0: 100 millimetres in some spots there, maybe nudging 150, maybe more.
1: To the weather, there's a strong wind warning for the West Coast, Central Coast and Central Gippsland Coast. For the state, cloudy with areas of rain with moderate falls about eastern ranges, scattered showers about the west and southwest, thunderstorms possible across most districts, more likely and possibly severe through the north during the afternoon. For Melbourne, cloudy, a very high chance of showers, the chance of a thunderstorm this afternoon and evening, heading for a top of 17 degrees. Tomorrow, a possible morning storm and showers, 19. Right now, it's 12 degrees in the city. ABC News.
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4: Five minutes past 10, Friday morning, a very wet one. Mick texting in saying 40 mil of rain in South Kyneton. Spot on, timely rain. It's going to assure we have a fab spring. I'm hearing a lot of happiness at the moment, Mick, to be honest. Certainly the rain we've seen already. I do know, obviously, if you're out in some of those warning areas where there's potential flash flooding, if you're out at Gippy, if you're out Hume District Way, you'll be keeping a very careful eye on stuff. I kept saying it, but anything that changes, any warnings that come through, anything I think you need to know, I'll be letting you know as soon as it arrives on my desk. And that'll be the same way throughout all of today on ABC Local Radio. Keep the radio on. We'll make sure you know what's happening. I said we're going to have some live and local music a little bit later this morning. They are a duo out of Ballarat called One Part Gin. Text coming in saying JT wants to hear Brand New Day by Flora Falls. We will see if we can find that, JT. I'll have a little track down. Do not be afraid to let me know the music you would like to hear. 1300 977 222. In return, though, put your thinking cap on. Because after 10:30, I got nothing planned as usual, and it's up to you to tell me the news. I need the good news of the week, the best thing that has happened to you this week. 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
4: Call it about 8 minutes past 10 at the moment. This is a very unusual conversation for us to be having, but one that I think is actually fascinating. St. Francis of Assisi, even if you are not Catholic, St. Francis is probably one of the better known saints, known for his simple life, love of nature, care for other people. It is why the last pope honoured him when choosing the papal name. And this year, Catholics celebrating the Franciscan Jubilee Year. Tomorrow, yes, tomorrow, the 800th anniversary of his death, 1226. And in Sale, that is actually being marked. It is being marked by a pilgrimage to Benambra, home to the only church in that diocese actually dedicated to St. Francis. Gorgeous part of the world, but of course the pilgrimage, more than just the journey of itself. The Bishop of Sale is Greg Bennett, who will be leading that pilgrimage, celebrating that particular Franciscan Jubilee year. Greg, can I say a very good morning to you? I suddenly realised that I don't have my etiquette book in front of me and I don't know the correct way to address a bishop.
8: Well, good morning, Nick. I'm happy to be called Greg or Bishop Greg.
4: But, Bishop Greg. Is it your excellency? What have I got wrong here? I feel very bad.
8: It's just very nice to be welcomed on your show, Nick, so please don't worry.
4: I'm very, very keen to talk about this, but maybe you can start off by telling me a little bit more about St. Francis of Assisi.
8: Well, truly, Nick, he is one of the, I suppose, iconic saints of our tradition in the Christian life, and as you say, on the 4th of October, we'll mark the 800th anniversary of his death. But for Christians and Catholics in particular, I think Francis, as you suggested earlier in your commentary, opens for us ways to peace, unity of all things, a common home, a common family, and his radical

0: Titans. And it's at that moment we are told that his life really became totally focused on following Jesus more fully, and a radical leaving behind the riches of his life for the rags of poverty, in which he found his fullness of life, his blessedness, and a gift to all. So I think that they're the enduring things that we look to. And as you said, with Cardinal Bergoglio choosing Francis as the first name of a Pope to choose Francis, we saw in Pope Francis the same sort of way of poverty, the outreach to the margins, the peripheries, reminding the church and reminding us as Catholics that our life is one of service in Jesus, humility, love, and unity. So I think what we're looking forward to after the weather forecast, I'm a little worried. However, we're looking forward to what lies ahead.
1: Just quickly, though, St. Francis obviously very much associated with animals and the environment. In his life, what led to that, Bishop Craig?
0: He had this profound sense that everything in the created order is to be unified in God. So hence, between his brothers and sisters in life, he began to see the created order around him. Anyone who's been to Umbria or to Assisi in particular can understand the beauty that surrounded him in God's creation. And he realized that we had responsibility as stewards to be connected. So it was this deep sense of his relationship with God that saw everything as being in unity. So his call to us for our common home, to be stewards of creation, to respect one another, all these things were deeply connected for him in the person of Jesus, whom he tried to follow as he did in his saintly life till his death.
1: So 800 years, we are talking about the Jubilee year. Am I correct? We are celebrating a year of St. Francis, or Catholics are, yes?
0: That's right. So Pope Leo, early in the year, in January, reminded us, in particular, what Pope Leo saw was in 2025, there was a Jubilee of Hope across the Catholic Church. In our own diocese, every parish celebrated the Jubilee of Hope in a particular way, focusing on grandparents, the marginalised, outreach, young people, etc., etc. And Pope Leo decided that he would call this year a Jubilee of a year of St. Francis because of the 800th anniversary. And he connected the Jubilee of Hope to this year in a particular way. So he wanted us to be reminded, as he's such a powerful man of the world, I think, at the moment, Pope Leo, about the fact that particularly Francis, being a man of peace, can point us to a different way. And really the other is the connection with St. John Paul II, who in 1986 established the World Day of Prayer and chose Assisi to bring Christian leaders into faith leaders together. And that continues. So I think Pope Leo's got his finger on the pulse always, about saying in a world that of fractious peace, a world that peace seems so distant, perhaps Francis can show us another way. So that's a Jubilee year, as you say, in light of what we call the transitus, the movement from his earthly life to his heavenly life that we celebrate on the 4th.
1: I am speaking with the Bishop of Sale, Greg Bennett. We're talking about a pilgrimage he will be leading, celebrating that Franciscan Jubilee year. And Greg, talk to me about this church in Penambra, the significance of it.
0: Well, as you said, it's the only church, which was a surprise, in our diocese that runs from Berwick, Cranbourne, Pakenham, etc., Maracoota, Omeo, Orbost. It was the only church dedicated in honour of St. Francis of Assisi. And that community, in fact, from the mid-1800s, priests were coming up from the Bendigo side of the high country to celebrate Mass. So there's records of Masses being celebrated. And the first is by the bishop of then Bendigo in 1880. So there's a long tradition of Catholic life in that district, in that high country. The church we will go to tomorrow to celebrate Mass at midday, where we will bless the animals and we will receive a relic of St. Francis and an icon of St. Francis. It's a small community today, but nonetheless a community of great faith, great holiness and prayer, and they're welcoming us to their church, which is the third church.

0: On that site. So it's quite a look, it's a church of built for 150 people, but we know there are we have buses coming from what we call the west of the diocese, from Narre Warren, Cranbourne. They're coming up as well, so it'll be a bit cozy tomorrow, especially if it's raining, Nick.
1: I think that will still be a lovely morning on that. Wait, in a modern world, what does it mean to take a pilgrimage? You mentioned buses. I know, you know, we're talking sort of a contemporary culture at the moment, but what's the significance of a pilgrimage still?
0: Deep within, I think there is a yearning for people, in people's lives, my own, to find a sense of connection. And for the Christian people, that connection, of course, is through the person of Jesus and through the scripture, and physically walking and stepping aside from what is normal for us helps us focus more deeply, perhaps, on what is more essential, what we need to discover or transform in our life. So while the pilgrimage tomorrow is mainly going to be on road, the physical movement means that, in one sense, setting off, we will all consider, what is it that I'm seeking? What am I hoping for? Not for only for my life, but perhaps for someone we love or for the world. So it creates a space, a liminal time, where you actually focus differently. You step aside from what is normal and take this journey, a journey of discovery. And it seems that pilgrimages in particular, for many people, it's the things that they didn't plan or didn't expect are the moments where perhaps God touches them even more deeply. So I was speaking to someone yesterday who was getting a little bit worried about how many people are coming and how we're going to manage. And then she said to me, she said, of course, perhaps that's the moment that the God of surprises will reveal something we don't expect.
1: And of course, an incredible coming together of people, that community aspect can never be underestimated or understated.
0: Oh, it's going to be fabulous. So tonight we start in Bairnsdale, the iconic church of St. Mary's Bairnsdale with the painted roof, etc. Tomorrow morning we start in prayer there and begin our journey up to Bunambra, which is, I gather, 2 to 2.5 hours drive. The people of Bunambra have been getting ready for days. I can imagine how they're feeling about it all, but we are so grateful that they would make us welcome. It's a huge thing for them to do. And having the only church in the honour of St. Francis, God love them, they've got to make us welcome tomorrow. So I hope it's a time of blessing for them as well.
1: Just a very personal question, if you don't mind, Craig Bennett. We've talked very broadly about Francis, but are there elements of his life that speak strongly to you individually?
0: Certainly. I've been to Assisi a number of times, Nick, and I studied in Rome a long time ago, and from there on I've had opportunity to go to Assisi. It's one of the places in my life that I'd love to go, because going there, I think there is a yearning in my own life at times for peace. It can be a bit chaotic being a bishop and dealing with lots of decisions and people's lives. And you see so many wonderful opportunities and meet so many wonderful people. But I too need moments of reflection. So it's, I suppose, that call to peace in my own life. And I'm also inspired, I think, at this time that Francis's humility and his ability to let go of things, to abandon things out of love for others and Jesus, is a great call. So I think for me, I too need to consider at times, what are those attachments that I need to let go of in order to come closer to being a good shepherd, hopefully, as a bishop, and loving my people and doing my very best to serve the Lord.
1: Craig, given how busy you will be for this weekend, I really appreciate you having so much time for us, and I hope tomorrow is absolutely fantastic. Thank you so much. That's the Bishop of Sale, Craig Bennett. And a special service tonight at St. Mary's in Bairnsdale before the pilgrimage out to Bunambra. That'll include a blessing of pets, of course. You can register online with the local diocese if you do want to head along. Text in saying there is a beautiful song called Francis Has His Way, written and performed by the late Michael Kennedy. I was unaware of that, and we'll have a little look into it. 1300 977 222.
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3: 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A live music coming your way. And if you forgive me being a little bit cheeky with this particular track, this is All Our Exes Live in Texas. This is the Devil's Part.

0: Devil's Part. The very wonderful sound of all our exes live in Texas and the Devil's Part. 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
1: The deaths of Jesse Baird and Luke Davies shocked Sydney. Their bodies found 200 kilometres from where they were last seen. Now the trial of Beau-Lamar Condon, the former cop charged with their murder, is underway. On the case of Jesse and Luke, we're your eyes and ears inside the courtroom, talking you through the witnesses and evidence that's put before the jury. 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
0: It is an Oz Music Friday, nothing but Australian music. Leon in Indigo calling in before, looking for a little Liv Cartledge. Hold on, I think we've got something for you very soon. Liv is fantastic, played in Shepparton quite recently, an amazing performance on that one. On that note, I've been promising you live music today, Oz Music Friday. We do what we can to get live music into the mix as well. And I wanted to get something that had its roots

0: right here in regional Victoria. I'm really excited that One Part Gin, a duo from Ballarat working in the folk music space, have managed to walk themselves into a studio, have a chat. Sam Bell and Holly Sewell, good morning to both of you.
1: Good morning.
0: Tell me, Holly, maybe, how did this little duo come together? Give me the potted history of One Part Gin.
2: Oh, we met at Music Uni.
0: Really?
2: Yeah, way back in the day. Awkward little space in Ballarat. It was great. It was awesome. It's we had to play jazz, which is not what we play now. And did all the jazz standards, and we laughed a lot and found that we were very good friends, and then we just continued from there playing music together pretty much. And Sam found that he was pretty into writing dark folk music, which is great fun.
0: Now, Sam, walk me through dark folk music. Give me an idea of what this genre actually entails.
1: Well, let's just say not a lot of the characters in the narratives of our story survive.
0: Uh-huh.
1: So when we are playing live gigs, it is quite refreshing for the audience to hear that all people do survive in a particular song.
2: There's only a couple.
1: But yeah, it's just a fun, you know, endless theme to write about, really. And you know, you could certainly spend a good long weekend trying to analyse my brain and where it comes from, but no one's managed to crack it yet.
0: So, Sam, as an ex-goth who used to have Nick Cave's murder ballads on constant repeat, am I going to enjoy this?
1: I think it's right up your alley, to be honest.
0: Holly, was this your genre as well, or did you have to get talked into this?
2: I relate to the songs from my own life experiences, and I relate to the family trees and connect to the themes. It's actually fantastic. Like, I love it. It was never my genre. I don't really listen to murder ballads outside of us playing murder ballads. Like, that's not really my thing. But this is our thing, and love it.
0: Well,
2: absolutely love it.
0: We should probably stop talking about it and actually hear some, then we'll come back and talk about it. You've got Say Something Pretty, which is a new piece of music. Let's hear it and have a chat about it. Take it away whenever you're ready.
1: Thank you.

0: that was, say, something pretty. We're talking to One Part Gin, a gorgeous dark folk duo, I should say, out of Ballarat. Liza texting in saying, I just love those harmonies and the very quirky name of the team as well. I got to say, Holly, the sweetness of your voice and Sam's gravel, they do really go well together.
1: We've been told that, actually.
2: Yeah. Holly gets lots more compliments on her voice than I do. And I think that's fair.
1: It
0: was meant to be a compliment of both, I promise you on that one. Sam, you obviously really enjoy the storytelling aspect of your songwriting as well.
2: Absolutely. It's an interesting thing. When we first started making these songs, they were just standalone songs, but the more that we continued to write new songs and introduce new characters, there started to be fragments from each song that you could piece together like a little jigsaw puzzle piece to another song. So they are in their own way interrelated. It's almost like it's its own little one-part gin universe. And when people listen to the songs, it's up to them to try and piece together how each song is connected.
0: So you got an album coming out in November. You're kind of bringing back that commitment to the LP. Like, let's make this a full listening experience.
1: Absolutely.
0: Oh, 100%. I love that. Yeah. I love that.
2: If you're going to release an album, you've got to go vinyl, right?
1: Yeah.
0: How has the recording process been for both of you?
1: We've had so much fun. It's just been like being in our comfy lounge room with Richard Pleasance out in Hepburn. It's just been brilliant. He's just a legend.
0: It's important to have that producer who gets your sound but gets the vision as well of what you want to do with the whole album, Sam.
1: Yeah, that was really important to us.
2: That's a really good point. And we would go on those days to Richard's studio and we would play a couple of songs and say, Richard, we're thinking about this one or this one. And he would go, all right, let's do this one. Let's lay it down. And once the vocals and the instruments were down, Richard would just go to town with adding some bass or some cello or electric guitar. And he's just a real master of his craft.
1: Yeah.
0: What about when you're out live? How do audiences respond to these stories and these sounds?
1: Oh, we were just talking about this before, actually.
0: Ah.
1: It's not unusual that we bring up some big emotions for people. We'll often have people come up after shows and be a bit teary and say, oh, it's just reminded me of this really sad story in my life. And I just kind of, give them a cuddle and say, you must have needed a good cry. I don't think that's a bad thing, though. I actually quite like that.
0: No, I think that's an incredible element. Sam, not being funny, you must feel... How does it feel knowing that you're actually getting people crying in an audience from what you've been creating?
2: Top-notch stuff. Really happy about that. The more tears, the merrier. I'm in negotiations with Kleenex to try and get some one-part gin tissue merch happening. We'll keep you updated on that.
0: Sponsorship
1: Equally,
0: deals.
1: Do laugh. Yeah. They laugh. They laugh about the absurdity sometimes.
2: They do.
1: The killings. Yeah. The killings in the songs.
2: There's a dark humour to it, so it is also on the flip side. Just as easy to see people bursting out laughing at the absurdity of the songs as well.
1: That's right.
0: Sam Bell and Holly Seale, would I be stretching the short friendship we've had if I asked for another song? Have you got another one in you?
2: Absolutely.
0: What do you want to play?
2: This next song's called Dirty Hands and it will be our next single release in a couple of weeks.
0: Oh, you're giving us the jump on that. Wow.
2: Yeah. You guys get a special preview.
0: You kick it off whenever you are ready.

0: Dirty Hands, an upcoming single from One Part Gin, the folk duo out of Ballarat. We've been listening to this morning. More reviews coming in on the text line, Sam and Holly. Joe saying the voice is the opposite, but that friendship can produce beautiful music. All power to our Aussie performers. Congratulations to both of you. Debut album, self-titled, coming out in November. And then you've got a couple of tour dates as well from November into December. They'll take you around Ballarat, Trentham and Creswick. You're excited to get on the road and take all this new stuff out after it's all available?
1: We definitely are, yeah.
2: Absolutely pumped. It's going to be a cool thing. And we've been also practicing with a couple of extra musos, so we've got some drums and some bass to help kick off the album launch, which is something we haven't done before, so that's going to be an exciting extra sound for the punters.
1: Yeah.
0: Very excited for this. You do have a website, onepartgin.com, where people can find all the details and all those tour dates as well. Thank you. I know I got you in for a long time and made you play a couple of songs, but I've really appreciated this morning. Sam Bell, Holly Seale, good luck with everything.
2: Thanks for having us.
1: Thanks a lot.
0: That is One Part Gin out of Ballarat, the folk duo playing us a couple of songs for our Oz Music Friday.
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0: Now, I know we've been having a bit of fun with the Australian music this morning. Obviously, we've been keeping a fair eye on what's happening with the weather. The flood watch is out right across the state, except in the eastern and very western ends. I think if you look at the map on Vic Emergency, Ballarat just outside of the warning zone, as is Uyun. But to the east, the warning zone extends as far as Banstock. Give you an idea of how serious this is. Text coming in saying, Nick, the power has been off for 17 hours where we are. No time from AusNet when it will come back. Have they found the fault yet? We are asking questions. I have not got details for you yet. We will see what we can do before 11 o'clock rolls around. Do not forget that the ABC will keep you updated as information comes to hand. I know SES have had some big call-outs for the rainwaters, certainly around Melbourne. They're remaining on high alert at the moment for the rest of the state. I caught up with State Duty Officer Shane McBride earlier this morning. Here's what he said.
5: Definitely, it's been a very hectic last 24 hours. And since midday yesterday, we've had over 200 requests for assistance. And most of them have been relating to building damage. A lot of those have been flood events, but also some tree events, some trees down across roads and so forth from there. But the number that's really scary at the moment is those six flood rescues we've had in the last... basically the last 12 to 24 hours.
0: It's, wow.
5: Really, really concerning that the flash flooding's coming up really quickly. And I guess the key messaging is that 15 centimetres to float is all it takes for a vehicle to float. So if you can't see the road, you don't know what's below the water. You don't know what's under the water. So it's best just to avoid it at all costs and do not drive through floodwaters at any point. The flood watch is out for Gippsland, the northeast of the state, as well as central Victoria. So there's a little bit of everywhere that we're looking at. And there's also down to the Otway, so down in the southwest there of the state as well, that has potential as well. So we've got a full view at the moment. We're going to be in place at the State Control Centre for all day with the Bureau as well. So we're keeping an eye across this, and our volunteers have our units on standby ready to go. So when people do require SES assistance, and that number is 132 500. But if it is life-threatening, the best number to call is 000. And the community members can have a look at Vic Emergency. So Vic Emergency on the website, if you want to go through the website, or you can download the app, and all the latest warnings will be there. As storms come through, we'll get the messaging out as quick as we can to make people aware.
0: That is the SES State Duty Officer Shane McBride. Flood watch warnings out for the middle band of the state. As I said, keep an eye on the Vic Emergency website or app. Weather warnings from the Bureau as well. And I'll say it again, I know we talked about it earlier, don't drive through floodwater, no matter how well you know that road, please.
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0: Now is the time. Give me a call with the best thing that's happened to you this week. We're going to talk about some good news when it comes to events this weekend. Then it's up to you to let me know the best thing that's happened to you this week. I got nothing planned for the next 16 minutes. So we're going to have a very boring one if you're not on the phone. 1300 977 222. You and I beforehand.

0: UMI and Heavy Heart. Only about 13 minutes until I leave you. Someone had texted in before saying, Nick, power's been off for 17 hours. No time from AusNet. We have confirmed they have not found the fault out your way at the moment. I'm really sorry about that. As updates come to hand, we'll let you know when we can. I know it says an estimated 11 a.m. fault. We do not have any more restoration, I should say, of power. We've got no more information than that.
1: Get excited. It's Bluey's Sign and Seek. Yeah. 2 whole days of Bluey to watch on ABC Kids with 24 shows signed in Auslan, Australian Sign Language. Hooray. How do I know? Well, I happen to know the character Jack's dad pretty well. Ooh. Between the shows, look out for the signs to seek in the next Auslan episode and see how many you can spot. Bluey Sign and Seek. Watch and play all day, October 3rd and 4th on ABC Kids.
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4: 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I've never been so excited.
0: This is Good News Friday. The best stuff that's happened to you this week. Big.
5: I've been working with my brand new guide dog.
0: Or small.
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0: 1-300-977-222.
7: So, here we go.
0: End of the show, end of the week. I got nothing planned until 11 o'clock rolls around. So you need to grab your phone and tell me the good news. Time of the week where you speak to me. 1-300-977-222. Big or small, the best thing that has happened to you this week is all I need to know. Judy off the ranks. Good morning to you, Judy.
8: Good morning, Nick.
0: What's the best thing that's happened to you this week?
8: We were travelling down from the Gold Coast and we stopped at Cowra and we went to the Japanese gardens there, which were magnificent, just a real sense of peace as soon as you walked into the gardens, and we had meandering paths, and of course the blossoms were out and there was a little tea house, little baby ducklings. Yeah, you just felt yourself totally relaxed in there.
0: Stunning area. What were you doing out that way, just visiting?
8: We'd done a road trip to the Gold Coast. We came back down. There's some magnificent towns in New South Wales down there. Tamworth, a little town of Gulgong. Really substantial towns, aren't they?
0: They're stunners because I used to be in Dubbo, so I know Gulgong quite well. It's a gorgeous little area. But it's just a nice road trip as well.

0: That is a good drive.
1: Yeah, it was so good. Best time of year to do it with all the crops and scone. We stopped in scone for the night. That was fantastic, yeah.
0: It's fantastic. And, you know, when I was in Dubbo, we had a Japanese garden there. There's something so peaceful about that experience. And, of course, given the history of that area, given the history of Cowra itself, quite significant to be at something like that.
1: That's right. All the drama that happened there back, you know, in the late 40s. Yeah, it was, I think, 1,000 people escaped, I think, from the internment camp.
0: And, yeah, the breakout, the famous one. Oh, Judy, thank you.
1: One other thing we noticed was a lot of roadworks all the way through New South Wales. So that's probably why we're good road.
0: Hang on, are you going to tell me the good news was being able to drive on New South Wales roads and not Victorian roads?
1: Yeah, that's right. No, very heartening.
0: Judy, good on you. Have a great weekend and thank you. 1-300-977-222. Give me a call now. It's looking pretty quiet out there. I need to know your good news. You can text, and that's lovely. Joe's saying, some friends of mine, they're a mum and son, age 7, after living in a tiny caravan, they've now actually started building. That is great news. Give me a call and tell me the best thing that's happened to you this week. 1-300-977-222. In terms of good news for what's on in the weekend, this time last year I was telling you about the Creativeverse that was going to be happening at the Yulumba Theatre in Bendigo. Really wild event for kids, combining so many different types of art. Well, the good news was it was a bit of a hit and it's actually back tomorrow thanks to the Arena Theatre Company. Their CEO is Deborah Allenson. Deborah, congratulations on a return for this.
2: Well, thanks, Nick. We're absolutely thrilled to be able to bring this back to for another outing and we hope many more to follow.
0: Very exciting. And look, just give me a sense, who's it for? Because you're angling it at a particular age group, but also, you know, for parents and carers.
2: Yeah, look, we're really conscious when we're designing the program that, you know, events for children and even to some extent, you know, older kids, teens, generally involve parents, caregivers, nanas, grandpas, aunties, uncles, et cetera, et cetera. So we work hard to make it an experience that the whole family can enjoy. You know, whatever type of family you've got, if you come along, there'll be something there that takes your fancy. And hopefully the grown-ups have as much fun as the kids.
0: I think they will.
2: Yeah, when we say it's ages 3 to 12 or 3 to 103.
0: And Deborah, just really clear, this is something that people are getting up and participating in. You're not sitting quietly. It's not a theatre experience that way. This is hands-on.
2: That's right. Look, we actually mix it up a bit. We've got some theatre-type shows where you can go in and watch a show. There's some level of participation in that as well, where you get to interact with the performers. But by and large, it is about getting kids rolling their sleeves up and really having fun with creativity, which, as we all know, is great for kids' development. It fosters their curiosity and resilience and all of those important measures of childhood development. So we love things where the kids can really play a part in creating a work or participating in it coming to life. So we've got a lot of hands-on, crafty things, immersive, digital projection where the kids get to colour in beautiful creatures which are then scanned and projected up onto the walls and they get to see their work, you know, as part of a bigger display. So, you know, lots of things for kids to have a lot of fun with.
0: Deborah, thank you so much for that. The Creativeverse back at the Yulumba Theatre in Bendigo tomorrow. Find some details on that. What else is the good news that's been happening to you this week? Vernon, the well-known Skipton farmer. Good morning, mate. How are you?
3: Morning, Nick.
0: What's the good news?
3: Good today.
0: Yeah. What is the best thing that's happened to you this week?
3: This week it's got to be the rain. We were. I was nearly getting depressed. It was so dry, soil moisture that the tank was empty down here. It changes everywhere, but for us, it's been a lifesaver.
0: How much have you seen?
3: Tipped out 27 mil this morning.
0: Oh wow!
3: So that'll get us through to harvest now.
0: That's really exciting. So I know a few people have texted in already saying this is going to be a very good harvest. You're feeling a lot more confident?
3: We were looking at having very poor harvest, if any. This has made us. Really, really good week.
0: Mate, you're at work. I'll let you go. But thank you for sharing that. Vernon out at Skipton saying the best thing that's happened to him has been the weather. Thank you to Linda, who's texted in, saying, Nick, I was actually asked to read a poem about rain that I'd published 20 years ago. That happened on the ABC Radio.

Radio earlier this morning. Got plenty of time for someone to actually give me another call and tell me the best thing that's been happening to them this week. 1-300-977-222. It's your turn to tell me the news, and it better be the good news as well. 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This is Troy Sivan and Gordy. Some more Aussie music ending out the hour. This is Wait.

0: That's Wait taking us out for the rest of our Oz music for today. I know I'm fading it down, but I really want to have a quick chat with Jaden, who's called in with his good news. Jaden, good morning to you.
1: Hello.
0: Jaden, how old are you?
1: I'm good.
0: Yeah? How old are you, Jaden?
1: Oh, sorry, I thought you said how good I am. I'm 12.
0: You're 12. And what's your good news for the week? What's the best thing that's happened to you?
1: We're finally getting out of the house and we're meeting some family.
0: Yay. Are you on the road now, are you?
1: Yeah, I am.
0: How are you travelling?
1: We're in our motorhome and we got to travel 327 kilometres.
0: Wow. Okay, that's a long drive. Jaden, I'm really glad. What are you taking? You got some presents for your family?
1: Yes, I got two little cousins, Sadie and Aubrey, and they really like sensory stuff, so I got them the viral dumpling squishies.
0: The squishies, I've seen those. They're all on social media. Everyone loves them.
1: Yeah, I got really lucky, and I got them both the rare golden one.
0: Jaden? You have a really safe trip, and I'm really glad you're getting to have some fun with family, and thank you. Jaden, on the Hume Highway, in the motorhome, on his way to see family, and that's his good news for the week. Fiona Broome, with you after midday on the Country Hour. Good morning to you.
2: Morning, Nick.
0: What's your good news for the week?
2: Well, the good news for farmers is the rain.
0: Yeah, there we just heard from Vernon in Skipton. He's over the moon.
2: Yeah, some very, very happy farmers out there. So we're going to have a yarn with some folks right across the state, find out how much they've managed to catch in the past 24 hours, you know, how it's going to help them along after a pretty dry September for most people. Not everyone super stoked with the rain, though. We've got a shearing champion, someone who's going for a bit of a charity shearing record on Sunday. He's got a few wet lambs that he's going to have to shear. He's only 15.
0: Oh, wow.
2: So he's absolutely, yeah, cracking along. So Charlie Dunn, he's going to have a crack at that on Sunday, and we'll be having a chat with him on the Country Hour today as well.
0: Fiona Broome, have a fantastic show after midday. She's with you on the Country Hour. Don't go anywhere, because, of course, Conversation Hour straight after your 11 o'clock news. But more importantly, as we get updates to what's happening in the weather, keeping you safe, we'll let you know and you'll hear it first on ABC Local Radio. Do have a fantastic weekend. I'll catch you on Monday.
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1: Good morning, Natasha McFarlane with ABC News. The Victorian Greens are calling on the state government to acquire the Preston Market site and establish a public model in line with other markets across the city. Preston Market is privately owned, while Queen Victoria Market and South Melbourne Market are owned and operated by their respective local councils. A newly released master plan by Medich Corporation includes the retention of around 80% of the market's footprint and 8 new housing towers surrounding the site. However, Greens MP Anasina Gray-Barberio says a public model would protect the market for good.
2: It means that the community have a greater say into the future and the current management of this iconic multicultural space in the north.
1: Melbourne's Royal Children's Hospital is investigating whether some of its clinicians have been exposed to toxic chemicals after they handled chemotherapy drugs wearing gloves that weren't tested as protective. Investigative reporter Antonio O'Flaherty with more.
3: Some medical staff at the Royal Children's Hospital have been wearing gloves that weren't tested for handling chemotherapy since 2016. 10 years ago, the international standard changed and some areas of the hospital replaced the gloves, while others, including the cancer ward, didn't. WorkSafe Victoria notified the hospital about the problem in August. The Australian Nursing and Midwifery Federation's Maddie Harridan says it's completely unacceptable that staff may have been exposed to toxic drugs.
4: The regulator needs to be putting out a safety alert that says this particular glove is not chemo rated.
3: An investigation into potential exposure is underway.
1: Experts say online gaming companies aren't taking child protection seriously. The eSafety Commissioner is calling on the platforms to strengthen their protections against child exploitation and violent extremist content after a report found gaps in safety measures on major platforms including Roblox, Fortnite, Minecraft and Steam. The University of New South Wales child exploitation expert, Professor Michael Salter, says gaming sites are a popular hunting ground.
5: Because there's so many structural loopholes in games, and because gaming companies just haven't taken their child protection obligations seriously, it's become a bit of a hunting ground for predatory adults to make an initial connection with a child.
1: Lawyers for an American woman who survived her botched execution attempt say she's in a critical condition. Sarah Amir reports.
6: Krista Pike's execution in the US state of Tennessee was called off after she survived 2 injections of pentobarbital, the drug that was meant to kill her. Her lawyers say the 50-year-old is now receiving life-saving medical care, while Tennessee Governor Bill Lee has paused all planned executions for the rest of the year. Attorney Randy Spivey says the governor must commute Krista's sentence.
7: She over and over again said, please try up on my shoulder higher. Please try here.
6: Pike was convicted of killing her 19-year-old classmate Colleen Slemmer in 1995.
1: Dozens of protesters have been injured across France as demonstrations over poor school conditions continue. The student protesters say schools across the country are below standards, with broken windows, a lack of water and toilet paper, as well as cockroaches and rats. The government deems some of the protesters' demands as legitimate, but has condemned the use of violence. 16-year-old Soane Roque says the conditions are making it difficult to learn.
8: Let's take high schools, for example, in relation to our budget, which is completely inadequate. Our classrooms are empty. We have teachers who aren't even there anymore. We have 35 students per class. We can no longer keep up with the lessons. It's becoming unmanageable.
1: And former Wallaby Nathan Charles says he's trying to settle into a new normal after being diagnosed with motor neuron disease, or MND. Charles played 4 test matches for Australia and Super Rugby for Western Force and Melbourne Rebels and became the first cystic fibrosis sufferer in the world to play a contact sport professionally. To the weather, there's a strong wind warning for the West Coast, Central Coast and Central Gippsland Coast. For the state, cloudy with areas of rain with moderate falls about eastern ranges, scattered showers about the west and southwest, thunderstorms possible across most districts. For Melbourne, cloudy, a chance of showers, also the chance of a thunderstorm.

0: heading for a top of 17 today. Tomorrow, a possible morning storm and showers, 19. Right now, it's 12 degrees.
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1: You're with Kirsten Diprose.
0: Are you in a parasocial relationship? Cambridge named parasocial the word of the year for 2025, and in this era of social media and digital connection, we can follow celebrities, sports people, and other individuals we admire who we form a relationship with of sorts, but don't actually know. But we feel like we do. It might be that we feel like this person's music spoke to us during a difficult time in our lives, or we admired them when we were growing up and still like to check in on them and hear how their lives are going. This year we've seen major celebrities like Dolly Parton die, and for her fans, many felt like they knew her and felt genuine grief over her death. Parasocial relationships are generally normal and natural, but when does it become too much? 1300 222 774 is our number. Good morning and welcome to The Conversation Hour. Kirsten Diprose here with you on ABC Radio Melbourne and Victoria, filling in for Mary Geeran, who will be back with you next week. There's a new show that's exploring parasocial relationships as part of the Melbourne Fringe Festival starting next week. So I'm asking you, is there someone you've always followed and would you consider it a parasocial relationship? And why do you feel so connected to them? 1300 222 774 or text in on 0437 774 774. I'll put my hand up and say for me, Kylie Minogue comes to mind. I admired her as a little girl during the Locomotion days to being a teenager when she had her big comeback in the Spinning Around era. And I feel like I know her, but of course I don't. Also coming up on the program, flooding and thunderstorm concerns as Victoria receives extended rain this weekend. We'll also check in on farmers, with many finishing off their crops of the season. The NRL is on this weekend with all the excitement of the Newcastle Knights, the underdog team who hasn't won a premiership in 25 years, and the mystery around who will be performing in the pre-match entertainment. I have just seen that the artists are revealed. I'll share that with you in a moment. And what's that one word that you just can't seem to spell? For me, it's calendar. I struggle with getting the A and the E in the right spot. Linguistics expert Dr. Kate Burridge joins us this hour too. I know I'm not alone in some of those pesky spelling words. 1300 222 774 or text in on 0437 774 774.
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1: You're with Kirsten Diprose.
0: I see that Fox Sports has revealed that pop star Amy Shark and the Screaming Jets, who are a Newcastle band, will be part of a group performing at the pre-grand final match that is happening for the NRL. Of course, there was a big fallout over Tones and I, who was originally meant to sing. So that's news just in for the NRL lovers out there. I know it's not quite as big as the AFL, but some of you will care. 1300 222 774 is our number. First, we're looking at the weather situation, because a major rain and storm event is intensifying right across southeast Australia, which could trigger flooding during the next 2 days. On the radar right now, the rain is largely over eastern and central parts of the state. Doesn't look super heavy, but the Weather Bureau is warning that heavy rain in some parts could arrive

0: situation like? How many call-outs have you had and where?
1: Yeah, so in the last 24 hours, we've seen in excess of 230 requests for assistance across the state of Victoria, mainly around the Metro Melbourne areas, but that's statewide at this stage. So a lot of relating to building damage, some flooding that's happened there, some trees down. But one of the numbers that's quite up there, which is six too many, unfortunately, we've had six flood rescues that's happened with people stuck in cars driving through floodwaters. Flash flooding can happen so quickly, so we're just asking everyone to be vigilant out there and make sure that any flooded roads or anything to avoid at all costs.
0: Yeah, a very good reminder. Have they been mainly in Melbourne?
1: Mainly Metro Melbourne, correct, yes. So, and not the regions at this point, but we're expecting that to happen with some more rain coming through this afternoon, mainly around the northeast of Victoria, central Victoria, and even into Gippsland. So we're just monitoring the whole state of Victoria at the moment as it comes through.
0: So it's Melbourne that's largely been hit at the moment. What were some of the concerns that people had?
1: So I guess the biggest thing is we've probably had one of the biggest rainfalls in Victoria for the last 12 months, just in one day. So the exact numbers, I'm not too sure. I'm sure the Bureau can certainly give some more numbers there, but we've been advised that was the biggest rainfall rate in one day. We basically got a month's worth of rain in one day for October. So this is the early part of the high-risk weather season, so that's including the thunderstorms and the flooding risk that does happen throughout the whole season of spring going into summer. But this is very early in the season that we're seeing this rain come through.
0: It's the end of school holidays, so we've got people who are away. They might be in different parts of the state. What do you want them to know about the flooding risk?
1: Yeah, so school holidays are still on at the moment. People could be still heading away with their families or coming home. So best for people to keep vigilant and keep reminded with the downloading the Victoria Emergency app, so Vic Emergency app, but also keeping vigilant with the Bureau of Meteorology as well to keep up to the latest up-to-date information. That can be done through the BOM website, which is bom.gov.au, which is the Bureau of Meteorology. If SES is required for any assistance, you can call our volunteers to come out and help, and it's 132 500, or if it's life-threatening, please contact 000. But the key messaging is that if you do come across a flooded road, you don't know what's under that water. There could be a creek that's gone through, potholes, a lot of trees, debris, sewage, or anything like that. So it's best to just stay out of it altogether and avoid that area as much as possible.
0: Thank you so much, Shane, and thank you for all the work that your crews have been doing and will continue to do, no doubt, over the weekend.
1: Amazing. Thank you very much for having us. Thanks, Chrissy.
0: Thank you, Shane McBride there, SES State Duty Officer. Well, let's check in with the Bureau of Meteorology, and Dean Naramore is the Senior Meteorologist there. Hi, Dean. Where have we had the most rainfall at the moment?
2: Yeah, g'day, and good morning to you and everyone. Yeah, wet day, wet 24 hours, really. We've seen persistent rainfall extending from a band through the Wimmera and then through central parts of the state, right through Melbourne and into western south Gippsland. Now, along that path, we've seen widespread 30 to 50 millimetres, and the highest falls are actually in and around the Melbourne metropolitan area, which is very unusual. North Wharf around Docklands, 54 millimetres. We've seen Burnley, 53 millimetres. Sunshine North, 52. Deep Creek, 67. That's the highest in the state. And even Caulfield North, 49. And also Melbourne City had 49 as well. And then much of Western Victoria in that kind of 15 to 30 millimetre range, and much of Gippsland, 30 to 40 millimetres. And there's a lot more to come over the next 48 hours.
0: How quickly did some of those falls happen?
2: Yeah, we had, on the wind change, we had a band of very heavy rainfall move through the Melbourne metropolitan area around between 3 and 4 o'clock yesterday, and we're recording rainfall rates with that anywhere from around 10 to 20 millimetres in about half an hour. And of course, all of that rainfall falling on our urbanised area with all that concrete, we saw a lot of, you know, flash flooding and low-lying areas quickly accumulate all that rainfall, and then that rain continued for much of the afternoon all through last night, and it is still raining through much of the Melbourne area this morning.
0: So where is it moving to next? What areas should be expecting some higher rainfall?
2: Yeah, so we're seeing things ease across western Victoria, so Mallee, Wimmera and the southwest are dry for now, and the focus is shifting towards eastern and northeastern Victoria. But then as that trough slowly moves eastwards, we're going to see a low pressure system hanging around Adelaide at the moment. That's going to move into the Mallee this afternoon,

0: and that's going to set off the next wave of rain and thunderstorm activity, firstly in the Mallee and Wimmera, and then across all of northern Victoria tonight. And then as that low moves further eastwards, it's going to swing that band from northern Vic all the way through southern Vic again tonight into tomorrow, and then concentrate into eastern and southern Vic as we get towards Saturday night into Sunday morning. And because of that, we also have dropped a severe weather warning for heavy rainfall for the west and south Gippsland area, pretty much between around Bairnsdale through Mount Baw down to Wonsaggi and everywhere in between, in warning there. But also for the Cape, for the Otway ranges from just south of Geelong all the way down to Cape Otway. Now these two areas could see at easily 50 to 100 millimetres, and for some of the elevated parts in these areas, particularly the Otways, we could see isolated falls up to 150 millimetres. So that will easily lead to flash and some riverine flooding.
1: Gosh, 150 millimetres in the Colac-Otways region possible. Over what time period would that be happening, do you think?
0: Yeah, so the Otways rain will kind of, you know, we'll see some showers and drizzle, not much today, and then it'll kind of ramp up around western south Gippsland this afternoon, this evening. It's already raining there now, but that 50 to 100 is on top of the 30 to 40 we've already seen, and then that'll really ramp up tonight to tomorrow through west Gippsland, and then kind of through Saturday into Saturday night for the Otway ranges. So Colac's just out of it, but definitely, you know, when you're into the hills, all through the Otways, your inland Lawn, Anglesey, and then down to Cape Otway, particularly those elevated areas there, and if you're on any rivers, creeks, or streams there, watch out for some heavy rainfall and some probably quick river and creek rises as well tomorrow once that rain sets in.
1: Dean Naramore, thank you so much for joining us.
0: Thank you very much.
1: Dean Naramore there from the Bureau of Meteorology. Some heavy rain on the way, so tonight in Victoria and into tomorrow and Sunday as well. So please keep across the Bureau of Meteorology website, SES as well. 1300 222 774 is our number. Text in on 0437 774 774. Farmers are always keenly watching the weather. Prue Milgate is a grain and sheep producer in Serpentine. Hi Prue, what does this rain mean for you?
2: Good morning. Look, as a farmer, we always like rain. We don't like to whinge too much about a rain front coming through. It just gets a bit tricky when you live on a river system like I do, and we've already had significant rain on the Loddon catchment this season, to the point that the Loddon dams and the reservoirs have all gone from, you know, below 50% to nearly 99% full, which means any significant rain over about 40 mil could lead to a flood.
1: Right.
2: It's like stressful.
1: That is not what you want. What crops do you have, and when does harvest start for you?
2: This season we've got in wheat, barley, canola, vetch for hay. We're looking to put vetch down on the ground in the next week or two. We actually were watching the rain system and decided to delay it. Our agronomist recommended starting this week, but we all decided to put it off another week. So I think some of our neighbours have already dropped hay.
1: Right. And so the rain coming at this time could be potentially damaging, is that right, if there's too much?
2: Yeah, look, my husband during the week said to me, 20 to 30, ideal. It'll just cap all the crops off across the district where the crops are still standing and haven't died from too much water. And I think that's important to touch on, is there is a lot of grain growers in northern Victoria, and I've seen anywhere from Manu across to Midiamo have got significant crop loss from the rain a couple of months ago. Where the crop is still standing, there's some record-breaking crops, and that 20 to 30 mil will just be the cherry on the cake.
1: Oh.
2: If we get 40 to 80 mil, that's going to put a lot of stress onto farmers for this time of the year with, you know, hay on the ground and coming into harvest in November. We don't really want significant rainfall.
1: We're keeping our fingers crossed for the right amount of rain. Prue Milgate, thank you so much for joining us.
2: No problem. Thank you so much.
1: To Gippsland now, and Alfred Hackett is a farmer in Galantapi. Is that how I say it?
3: Yeah, Galantapi, that's it.
1: Galantapi, yep. Thank you. What does this rain mean for you? We've had a little bit of rain already, but there's more on the way. Good or bad thing?
3: It's a great thing, actually. We've actually dried off a little bit. Very dry, mild winter for us. I think it was, I'm pretty sure, about 46 mil over the whole winter period. So a lot of our dams and all that at the moment are well below half.

0: way, luckily on one place we have bore and reticulated water through there. But yeah, dam's looking very dry. Northern sides have already dried off. But sort of thinking at it with the climate, how it all rolls, is the rain's just about to fall at the perfect time, you could say. Soil temperature's up, and yeah, grass is just going to jump out of the ground once it gets going.
1: Oh, that's good to hear. And your livestock, so you're not growing crops for harvest so much, but that will definitely help your dams by the sound of it.
0: Yes, yep. And then, yes, it was started roughly about midnight last night. It started, and yeah, light falls through this morning, and a heavy shower about 7 o'clock. And by 9 o'clock, we'd had 9.6 mil come through on our weather station. But since 9 o'clock, yeah, we've had another 13.6 mil. So.
1: Yeah, right. We'll send the rain your way. Alfred, thank you so much for talking to us. Also in Gippsland, Ton Van Dyke is with us. He's near Hayfield. Hi, Ton. What are you looking at with this low pressure system and all the rain that is coming? How are you feeling?
2: Yeah, no, pretty good. Pretty exciting actually. It's yeah, we've had a reasonably good season so far. We've sort of got the rain when we needed to, and I think it's about to happen again. However, one of the lucky few in Gippsland, I'd say.
1: Yeah, right. And you've got grain crops as well as livestock?
2: Yeah, that's correct.
1: Will it affect your crops at this point in a positive or potentially negative way?
2: No, I think it's about the right time. The cereals are about to start flowering in the next week or two. Canola is finished, so this is welcome to fill it up. And hopefully we end up with a cool finish, and we're probably looking at some really good canola yields this year in our
1: Yeah,
2: patch.
1: right. And headers starting up around November for you?
2: Yeah, late November, start of December for the canola and some of the early barleys. And then we'll probably pushing into after Christmas for the winter wheats.
1: All right, fingers crossed that the rain works for you as well. Thank you so much for joining us, Ton. 1300 at
2: No
1: triple
2: worries.
1: two 774. Urging everyone to stay safe as the rain really starts affecting us. Well, it already has, but continues over the weekend. Rob is in Foster. Hi, Rob.
3: Hi, how are you going?
1: Good, thanks. What did you want to say?
3: You were talking to the SES state controller earlier. I'd like to just give a shout out to all the SES personnel, most of whom are volunteers and may turn out in all sorts of weathers. I'm a CFA volunteer, but yeah, like the SES, we are volunteers. But yeah, they do a great job, the SES volunteers. So I'd just like to give a shout out to them.
1: Yes, thank you so much for that, Rob. Agreed. Shout out to the SES volunteers who turn up at any point during the night when you've got, something bad has happened, a tree fallen, a roof tile off. 1300 222 774 is our number. You can text in on 0437 774 774. There have been power outages as well. We've got a few text messages about power outages. I know hopefully though those will be resolved. We will keep an eye on that throughout the program. You are listening to the Conversation Hour. Kirsten Diprose here with you. Just a moment. Parasocial relationships. What are they? Do you have one? And if so, who is that person that you've always admired and followed on throughout their life? 1300 triple two 774 or text in on 0437 774 774.
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0: Yes, it's been wonderful being here for the past 3 weeks. Thank you for having me. Mary Guerin will be back with you on Monday. Also talking about that word you can never spell. For me, it's calendar. What is your word? I have someone in agreement with me saying they can't spell calendar. Karen from Lavington says she can never spell license. She's used it with a C and then said, oh, is it license with an S? I'm the same. There's one for one and, yeah, I never know. Neighbour is another one. Someone wants to spell it B-O-R-E at the end, as in the people next door. And another text says, hello, I cannot spell diarrhea for the life of me. I'm 53 and still cannot get it right, says Lisa from Reservoir. What is that one word you can never spell? 1300 222 774. Kate Burridge, the linguistics expert, will be joining us a little bit later on. I want to know right now, though, are you in a parasocial relationship? Most of us actually are. Cambridge named it the word of the year for 2025, would you believe? And it's that relationship where we don't actually know that person, have probably never interacted with them. We might like their posts on social media, but we feel like we know them. Maybe they had a song that really resonated with us at a time in our lives where we needed to hear that. Or we grew up with them. Maybe we were in love with them as a youngster. 1300 222 774. There's a new show exploring this as part of the Melbourne Fringe Festival. And Emerson Brophy is the man behind that show. He's a content creator and writer joining us now. Emerson, welcome to the Conversation Hour.
1: Hello. Thanks for having me.
0: So why did you decide to explore parasocial relationships as part of your show for the Fringe Festival?
1: Well, yeah, as a content creator, I find that all the advice that you see online encourages you to talk to your audience like they're your friend and really build these parasocial relationships. And it never really sat right with me. And I didn't really know why, whether that was like they are inherently harmful or whether they're actually just harmless and I was overreacting. So that led me to want to deep dive into the topic and then ended up writing an hour-long musical comedy show about it.
0: So you've probably experienced parasocial relationships from both ways. You know, I'm sure you've had a parasocial relationship with someone. Who would that be? Or multiple people?
1: Yeah, for sure. I found it really interesting. I think recently in the last couple of years, one of the Mythbusters, Grant Imahara, he passed away. And I was like shocked at how I hadn't thought about him for years. But it like really sort of threw me for a loop to realize like how much he had sort of impacted my youth as a kid, sort of growing up loving science and watching that show heaps. I was so surprised at how affected I was by that.
0: Yeah. It's funny how it can come as a bit of a shock that you might not even realize how much you care about this person who you've never actually met. The flip side for you is a content creator. People have parasocial relationships with you, and I suppose you actively cultivate that to an extent. That's what you do.
1: Well, yeah, like a lot of the influencers and content creators you see, they do all the tricks where they pour out their emotions to camera and they speak as if they're your friends and they call you, like call the audience to your friends. And that was something that I never found myself being comfortable doing, and yet people would still sort of message me like directly, you know, frequently without me even needing to respond. They'd sort of keep up one-sided conversations. They'd sort of like, I've watched them sort of follow my career and they seemed really invested in me and they spoke to me as if they knew more about me than I felt like they did.
0: How is that for you? Do you love that or do you find that weird?
1: For me, it's quite uncomfortable. It's really twofold because it feels, on the surface, it's a nice little ego boost and you feel supported. But then the flip side of it is, yeah, like how much am I sharing of myself with the world? And, you know, whether I want to be that online, like I have 280,000 followers or so across TikTok, and I don't, like, I couldn't even picture that number of people watching me at any one time.

0: It's quite funny to think about that many sets of eyeballs on you, you know?
1: Emerson Brophy is with us, who's got a show coming out for the Melbourne Fringe Festival called Parasocial. On the text line, my parasocial person is Tim Finn. His house is listed for sale right now if I had the money. This is Karen from Lavington. Sorry, Tim. Another text says, I've had a parasocial relationship with every morning's ABC presenter, Raf Fain. That's from Sue in Gippsland. And I mean, that's the funny thing about it. I mean, radio has been cultivating parasocial relationships since the dawn of time, and well, since the dawn of radio, I should say, and podcasts now as well. And there's something particularly intimate about the voice that makes it seem like you are just in conversation with that person and that person and, you know, the other people sitting around the microphone. It's a bit of a bizarre phenomenon. Any insight into why that happens? I believe you did a survey, Emerson, as part of your show.
0: Yeah, that's right. I sent a survey to a whole bunch of my friends who have like a public persona of some sort. And that's sort of like, I tend to take a bit of an academic approach to the way I've approached the research for this show. I really wanted to collect as many experiences from the inside as I could to sort of expand on my own experiences of it. And on top of that, I sort of did a bunch of research into academic papers as well, specifically around podcasts. Because you're right, the voice does fire certain things in our brain that you just don't get from other mediums. And so there's a whole section in the show about podcasts and how it feels like you're just sitting around chatting to your friends and the potential risks in that and also the benefits that you can get from that as well. And a kind of banger of a song about it, might I say.
1: And what about pop stars? I understand you explore this. I've revealed that my parasocial relationship is with Kylie Minogue. I felt like I've grown up with her, and through every phase of her life, I've gone through something with her, and I don't know. I've never met her. But pop stars, I think, and in our teenage years, we can often cling to, you know, you look at the Swifties now, or you look at that viral clip of that Britney Spears person who was crying.
0: I'll leave Britney alone. Yeah.
1: Correct. Yeah. What do you think's going on there?
0: I find it really interesting because, singers and songwriters, we tend to use our own names and we assume to be singing about our own feelings in every song. And there's sort of like when I write songs and speak to sort of musicians and songwriters I know that there is elements of truth to it, but there is an expectation as well that it can be amplified or dramatized in certain ways to make the song sort of hit harder. But when you're hearing it and when you're feeling it, it still feels like Taylor Swift is telling you all about her love life, and you really feel like you're getting a window into their own experiences. And yeah, specifically on Taylor Swift, I find it really interesting how, on one hand, no matter what she says, the media is going to lap it up. So she doesn't really have to tell the truth. But also she does get the best of both worlds in that she can drop these little hints around for her fans to find. And that sort of tells, you know, which songs are about which ex, and that's what helps people really connect with her story, yeah.
1: Yeah, she's a fascinating case, and we're still all waiting for her wedding photos. And I don't know why I know this, you know. Emerson Brophy, thank you so much for joining us. It's been a fascinating conversation.
0: Thanks for having me. I always love to talk about it.
1: Emerson Brophy there, comedian, writer, content creator, and you can catch his show at the Melbourne Fringe Festival. It starts next week. It's on at the La Mama Courthouse. Have a look at the Fringe Festival website for more details.
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1: Bianca Denny joins us now on ABC Radio Melbourne and Victoria. She's a clinical psychologist who has written recently about parasocial relationships. Bianca, why do we have parasocial relationships? I think all of us can kind of find someone we like and admire and have followed throughout their lives. Why do we do this?
3: Look, I think there's a few reasons why parasocial relationships can develop, and they are increasingly a normal part of our life, especially with an increasing focus on celebrity and access to them via social media and other forms of media as well. So I think they can develop for a few reasons. You know, we all probably all have a deep admiration for a particular artist's music or other formats, but sometimes our thoughts and feelings about that person can go beyond an appreciation of their artistic output. Some people might feel a perceived connection to the person, like in terms of they've had a heavy focus on that person during a difficult time in their own life. You know, they've relied heavily on their music or, say, watching a TV series or movie or something like that to get themselves through their own difficult time in life. So there's a couple of reasons there, but it's really quite individual. And we hear from different people, you know, a wide range of reasons. And I think one of the interesting things is the kind of really diverse range of celebrities that people kind of attach to as well.
1: Yeah, and we've been talking about sort of the lesser celebrities too, you know, the content creators that, you know, might have 10,000, 20,000 followers on Instagram. There are people who are kind of, people are forming parasocial relationships with these sorts of folk as well. Is this causing any problems, or is this a new phenomenon? Are we seeing it increasing?
3: I don't think it's necessarily a new thing. You know, if we think back to, say, the Beatles in the 1960s and the scene that we're probably all familiar with, there were probably some pretty obsessive fans there. But I do think one of the differences now is that celebrities actually use this to promote themselves and to promote their brand and, you know, to secure fame as well. So it's become a little bit more reciprocal in that way, I think.
1: So when does it cross a line? Because celebrities, as you say, use this for their brand. But when are they rightfully justified in going, you know what, that's not okay. I'm getting messages that are inappropriate, or I don't like where this is leading me.
3: I think, you know, there's a few different parts of that in terms of there will be some people in society who become obsessive or pathological and will stalk people. But in terms of most people who are engaged in parasocial relationships, it's generally a relatively safe thing for the celebrity. But in terms of the psychological distress that the person themselves might experience, that's where people like myself, you know, and other psychologists might be able to help individuals with their psychological distress. And what we'd really look for there is when there's some kind of functional impairment, you know, when this is impacting their life, when they're not able to do the things that they want to do or need to do, you know, so they're not able to get to work or their study is disrupted or they're choosing to not see friends or engage in social activities. Because the focus is on this parasocial relationship. And also if they're getting feedback from other people, you know, from family members or friends who are saying, oh, give it a break, you know, we've heard enough about this certain person.
1: Yeah, how does it manifest? Like, is it they're just so consumed by finding out what this particular celebrity is doing that they're, yeah, losing out on other parts of their lives? Or are they grieving along with that person if that celebrity has, you know, broken up with their partner, for instance, or has died even?
3: Yeah, I think where it can become tricky is if something adverse happens with that celebrity. You know, it might be their death, but it might also be that something controversial is happening in their life. I think what we see, especially online, is people really becoming very defensive about the celebrities
1: yes.
3: that they really admire, and they become so invested as well.
1: Ariana Grande is a recent example. There was a lot of talk about her, and it was around body image, but it became, for some people, it became really, again, that parasocial relationship, I think, was kicking in.
3: Yes, it's a really odd phenomenon where they become so obsessed with having to defend this person, when in reality, Ariana Grande has no idea who we are. you know, she knows about her fans on a general level, but she doesn't know the individual. So it's a very imbalanced relationship.
1: And that famous

0: clip of Britney Spears, of the Britney Spears guy crying over, you know, leave Britney alone.
1: Yeah.
0: What can be done to kind of break that parasocial relationship for the person who finds themselves in it and that is affecting their lives?
1: What I generally try to do with people is to kind of think about what's really going on for them in terms of, are they processing grief or distress about something else, you know, projecting it onto this celebrity event? So that's from a therapeutic sense. But I think on a practical level, we can encourage people to broaden their social circles, you know, to engage in real activities, and also reduce time online. You know, putting down your phone, going for a walk without your phone, not having it next to you when you're asleep, all of those kind of things, just breaking up with this constant stream of information.
0: Are we more likely to develop parasocial relationships at different stages of our lives? Like, I think about, you know, the teenage years, and often we become obsessed with a pop star, for instance.
1: Yeah.
0: Is that kind of part of growing up, a natural thing?
1: Look, I've been thinking about this, especially myself with like tween and teenage kids. And so I'm seeing them go through these kind of obsessions with pop stars or, you know, YouTube people or something like that. And that seems like an appropriate relationship in terms of they're kind of testing the limits of relationships in a safe way. So that's developmentally appropriate, I think. But as we get older, we would hope that we've developed that sense and can then hopefully apply it to real life relationships.
0: They don't really know me. Yes. Bianca Denny, thank you so much for joining us.
1: Thank you.
0: Dr. Bianca Denny there, clinical psychologist in Melbourne. Some of your text messages. I'm still very, very sad about Michael Mosley's death, says June in Frankston South. I remember reading when Diana died that either Harry or William asked why all these people were crying as they didn't even know her, says Norell. Another text says, hi, Kirsten, are these increasing parasocial relationships linked to increased loneliness? Loneliness is an increasing issue in our society because the identity is a constant, whereas those in the person's life may not be constant. That's one from Dorothy. And the difference with content creators is that we are the ones having conversations with our followers by responding to comments and replying to DMs. The parasocial relationship is real. Yeah, well, that's not a bad point. That's from Sally, aka Styled by Sally. Sounds like a content creator. And then at what point does that transfer into becoming a real relationship? How many texts or comments or replies does it need to become something that's a bit more substantial? 1300 222 774 is our number. We can text in on 0437 774 774. Kirsten Diprose is my name, filling in for Mary Guerin, who will be back with you on Monday. What is your spelling like? If you're like me, it's generally pretty good, but there are just a few words that always seem to trip you up. So for me, it's any word where an A or an E sound is very similar and could be interchangeable, and that's my defense. So words like calendar and separate, I find hard to spell. So tell me, what's the word you can never spell? But don't worry, it's not really all of our fault, because English has some very strange reasonings behind the spelling of its words. Professor Kate Burridge is with us, Professor of Linguistics at Monash University. Great to have you here, Kate.
2: Thank you very much. And I should point out I'm a notoriously bad speller. So.
0: Are you really?
2: I am, but I take comfort by the fact that there is a word, a very early English word called, well, it's pronounced many different ways, orthoepy or orthepy, and it's spelled five or six different ways, and it is actually the art of correct spelling and pronunciation. And I think the fact that its own spelling has never settled down, nor has its pronunciation, shows you the problem.
0: There's hope for us all if you can be a bad speller and a professor of linguistics. So already we've had words like calendar, diarrhea, text in, now saying hooray for autocorrect. Without it, hierarchy would never happen as a word. What are some of the most common spelling mistakes?
2: Oh, there are so many areas here. I should point out that

0: About 80% of English words are spelled in a regular fashion. It's just that the truly badly behaved ones are the frequent everyday words. So that gives the impression that the spelling is really chaotic, but it's in fact not that bad. Yes, there are different areas, I suppose, of complexity. One would be the silent letters, you know, in words like pneumonia and, I suppose, wrist with a W, and the words like subtle and debt, where the silent letters, by the way, were not original. They were helpfully added later by people that wanted to give these words a fancy look. So, you know.
1: Really?
0: Something like debt. Yeah, debt came in without a B. It was spelled with a double T-E. But, you know, it just didn't look fancy enough. So
1: let's. At what point did it get a B?
0: Oh, this was around the sort of 1600s, 1700s. There was a lot of, well, I think they liked to think they were cleaning up the spelling by giving English a kind of a classical look, make it look a bit more like Latin. And that's where rhyme, you know, rhyme was spelled R-I-M-E, and then it got that ridiculous spelling just to make it look like rhythm, you know.
1: What are some of the other reasons for bizarre spellings or just kind of incongruous ones? Is it because of their origin? Like maybe it's got a bit of a French origin,
0: yes,
1: or some kind of Norse origin?
0: That's right. That's one of the big problems, is that English is, you know, as David Crystal once described it, a linguistic vacuum cleaner. So it sucks up words from all over the place. And of course they come in with their different spellings. But also, the early printers were also quite excited by European spelling conventions. So even, you know, William Caxton, for example, who, you know, introduced Dutch spellings like the GH in ghost and ghastly. Now, that's hardly helpful for English. That GH shouldn't be there, and that would be an easy reform, actually. But I think that one of the main problems is we simply don't have enough letters. You know, we've got, well, roughly 44 unique speech sounds. It depends on which accent, which dialect. But, you know, we don't have enough letters for that. And then we've got these crazy, crazy letters like QU and, you know, X. They could be used for something else, but I don't like my chances of making that change.
1: Professor Kate Burridge is with us. 1300 222 774 is our number. Jody has called in from Moonee Ponds. Hi, Jody. What's the word that you cannot spell?
2: I always get mixed up with the three weathers.
1: Oh, yes.
2: And I can remember my father was a school teacher and had me sitting in the classroom during recess trying to make me learn them. It was horrific, and I still second-guess myself now. And I live on Maribyrnong Road, and Maribyrnong is spelt Maribyrnong.
1: Oh, I have always had trouble with Maribyrnong as a journalist. I would always have to Google and triple check it. Jody, thank you. And good job in bringing up the third weather, as in the sheep variety, because not everyone realises that there's a different spelling. Kate, the words, we do have a lot of words in English that have different spellings when they have different meanings. And on the text line, I've been given license and license, course and course as being examples of ones that are tricky.
0: Yes, the license one is tricky only in British English and Australian English. American English, as is often the case, have sorted a few of the problems out, because Noah Webster was himself a good speller, I gather, but certainly into spelling reform. Yes, because we have the difference between whether it's a noun or a verb. And I used to remember that as a kid with the practice. You know, I remembered that practice was a noun like ice, so that was spelt with a C, and to practice with an S. But that's crazy, really. We shouldn't have that variation. It doesn't, you know, it's not linked to the pronunciation like advise or advice. So it would be an easy reform to get rid of that. But the problem is it's kind of mixed up with American English. And if people get very hostile if they think we're accepting American English conventions.
1: They do. But I think sometimes we quietly do. Like with the word jail, I grew up spelling it G-A-O-L. But now J-A-I-L is very conventional, and that's how you seem to spell it now.
0: Exactly. That was a very sensible change. And, you know, changes in spellings like diarrhea and hemorrhage, also sensible. But they're still tricky, I hasten to add.

0: that.
1: Very tricky. Lots of text messages coming in. My worst word is enema. Another one says, I still say in my head, beautiful or beautiful every time. I guess that's the French coming in for the BEAU.
0: Yes.
1: What are other conventions that make our spelling funny? Is it when it goes against one of those rules that we had to learn, and then there are words that just flout at those rules?
0: Yes, the one I have terrible trouble with is weird. And it doesn't matter how many times I tell myself, how to spell it. It does go against the rule, doesn't it? The I before ear. And that would be another sensible area of reform, wouldn't it? Just let's clean up those ones. I mean, whole scale reform is not feasible in a language like English that's spoken in every neck of the woods. But we could get rid of, where we have variation. And dare I say, we should get rid of the OUR spelling in colour and flavour
1: Oh,
0: because,
1: controversial.
0: yes, I know. But, people get used to, in fact, most people don't even notice there's not a U in Labour in the Labour Party. And people get used to that spelling. So
1: Yes,
0: it's
1: but
0: just a matter of getting used to
1: we need it to differentiate it from the word labour. And I will hold on to the
0: it.
1: U and colour and flavour and labour until I die.
0: Will you?
1: I yes.
0: Although
1: It is.
0: in newspapers in Australia, the U's were routinely dropped. They returned later because people felt that it was American spelling, but in fact, it was normal in Australian English.
1: Kate Burridge, it's been so great to chat to you. So many things we could change about the English language, but it's probably the one that's changing the most because we take so many words and continue to do as the kind of language, universal language, if you like. So
0: Yes,
1: it's only going
0: that
1: to
0: is
1: change.
0: tricky. But I will just point out one good thing about English spelling, and that is that it does preserve meaning relations. So you get things like electric, electricity, electrician, when you've got the C spelling across the board. So that shows the relationship between those words. And if you change that, it would be not desirable, I think.
1: Professor Kate Burridge, thank you so much for joining us.
0: Pleasure. Thanks.
1: We'll keep chatting about those words that you cannot spell. But right now, the NRL Grand Final is on this weekend. It's heading up to be a good match between the underdogs, Newcastle Knights, and the Sydney City Roosters. I know that this audience here in Victoria may not care, or certainly doesn't care as much as New South Wales, but I've got someone with us who can convince us otherwise. Craig Hamilton, former ABC Grandstand NRL caller from Newcastle. Craig, why should we here in Melbourne and Victoria care about your game up there?
2: Well, we care a fair bit about the AFL, actually. I thought it was a fantastic game last week. I can't believe what happened, actually. It
1: Oh, I
2: was gripping.
1: know.
2: And look, I think we got the potential for a gripping grand final as well. Newcastle in it. I'm based in Newcastle and involved in the first two, the only two grand finals previously that the Knights have played, and the whole town went ballistic. On the first two occasions, and it's the same this time. The atmosphere in town has just been phenomenal.
1: Is there also that heated rivalry because it's a working class area traditionally versus a wealthier Sydney, eastern suburbs team?
2: Yeah, I think there's a bit of that. I really do. I think Newcastle, of all the teams in the competition, have. There is a perception there that the Newcastle is a working class city, at blue collar. It has been right up to the 1970s. We were built on the steelworks, BHP steelworks, and underground coal mining, and they're both very much blue collar industries. Not so much these days, but that attitude. Perception still prevails, and the Roosters boys, they're based in Bondi. We're poles apart, and so I think that really strengthens the rivalry. And Newcastle fans, I can tell you, Kirsten, there's going to be more there at the Acor Stadium in Sydney on Sunday than there will be Roosters fans. You can
1: Okay.
2: guarantee that.
1: What does Newcastle look like right now? Are there flags and decorations everywhere?
2: Look, it's amazing. There's flags, There's balloons, there's streamers, there's people walking around.

0: in red and blue outfits. I saw a bloke at IGA, the shopping centre. He had red and blue dreadlocks, his face painted like an Indian warrior, and he's punching the air. And I think, this bloke doesn't care. He doesn't care what he looks like. He's in around the shopping centre. One of the drag lines in one of the big open-cut mines, which is huge, it's been painted red and blue. Offices have been painted red and blue. Houses have been painted red and blue. It's extraordinary in a lot of ways.
1: Craig Hamilton, I'll let you go because I know you're highly sought after at the moment with this big weekend. Thank you so much for joining us.
0: My pleasure. I hope you enjoy the game.
1: Good luck to the Knights. Craig Hamilton there, former ABC Sport NRL commentator, sideline commentator on both grand final wins in 1997 and in 2001. Matt O'Hanlon is with us now, NRL writer for the Footy Almanac. Hi, Matt.
2: G'day, how are you?
1: I'm good. A big weekend ahead. I want to ask about the controversy over the performers. We've just heard that the Screaming Jets are going to play and Amy Shark now. What's happening with the pre-entertainment?
2: Well, actually, that doesn't particularly worry me because I generally just go to watch the football. So I have been known to do a bit of cabaret performance over time, and a few of my friends said, were they chasing me up? As I go by the pseudonym of Tanked Up Sinatra when I perform. But, so I generally miss the entertainment, but if that's what's there, I'm sure that'll make a lot of people happy, good Aussie performers. Amy, of course, is a Queensland Rugby League tragic with the Gold Coast Titans, so that'll be a great victory for them.
1: And I've seen on the text line that the Screaming Jets are a Newcastle band. I believe there was rumours about Silverchair, of course, a Newcastle band, that they are not coming to play. What is the most exciting element of this game, do you think?
2: Well, I think it's a fairy tale that Newcastle have been. There's a few narratives around that as well with Dane Gagai, who I had the good fortune, he went to a school I was at for a number of years, and it's his last game for the Knights before he goes to the Broncos. There's all those narratives around that, but I just have an uneasy feeling. As much as I'd like to see Newcastle win, and I'm not a supporter of either team, I just think the fairy tale could end up a bit of a horror show. But anyway, that'll all be revealed on... I tipped South to beat Newcastle in the first round. Got that wrong. I tipped Newcastle to beat the Warriors in the middle round, so I got that right. But then I thought that Penrith, like everybody else, would beat them, and that was a tremendous effort by them last week.
1: I'm still brokenhearted. But Matt O'Hanlon, thank you so much for joining us and good luck weekend.
2: Thank you. Bye.
1: Matt O'Hanlon there. And on the text line, Vineyard, another one, occasion, hard to spell. Coming up is Georgie Coghlan with the Friday Review. What's a word that you can never spell, Georgie?
3: A word that I can never spell, Traralgon.
1: Yes. There's an R, too many R's.
3: Too many R's. And we're going to be having Peter Garrett on the Friday Review, Kirsten. Ooh. So I am so excited because I'm a huge fan of Peter Garrett. We're going to be chatting to him. And given that he's 73, he shows no signs of slowing down.
1: I saw him at the Port Ferry Folk Festival 2 years ago, mm-hmm. and he was great.
3: So full of energy, so passionate, just taken two big jobs that we're going to talk to him about. So we thought we'd ask our listeners, what's the longest job you have ever had? The longest you've stayed in a workplace, and we also want the reverse, the shortest. Like, when did you just get in there and just get the hell out? So chat to us on the Friday Review. We'd love to have all of your feedback about your shortest and your longest job. And well done to you, Kirsten, this week. Big week for you.
1: Thank you. Yeah, 3 weeks. Look forward to hearing you coming up on the Friday Review with Georgie Coghlan. Thank you for having me for the past 3 weeks. A big thank you to Amber, the producer, to Rob and John for making me go to air and sounding just possible. So thank you for having me, Mary Guerin. We'll be back with you on the radio for the Conversation Hour next week.

0: Good afternoon, Natasha McFarlane with ABC News. A new master plan for the redevelopment of a much-loved community market in Melbourne's north is proposing to save most of the market's original footprint. Mackenzie Archer reports.
1: The redevelopment of Preston Market has been the subject of controversy for several years, with previous proposals demolishing

0: much of the old market. Campaigns to save the unique character of the cultural melting pot have been ongoing since redevelopment discussions began. The most recent master plan would see 80% of the market's original footprint preserved. 8 residential towers made up of 900 apartments would surround the market, and an additional 14,000 square metres of specialty retail and commercial space would be added.
1: The State Emergency Service is warning residents in northern Victoria to prepare for heavy rain and potentially severe storms. Melbourne and parts of western and eastern Victoria have recorded more than 50 millimetres of rain in the past 24 hours. Parts of Gippsland are expected to record a total of up to 150 millimetres across the next few days. State Agency Commander Jerry Sheridan says authorities in Melbourne are also on alert as more rain is forecast for the suburbs later today.
2: Well, our focus is definitely up in the northern districts of Victoria. Certainly different conditions up there, very unstable moisture. It's going to cause storms. They could be severe, as the Bureau is telling us. But as we said, Metro Melbourne is not out of the question later tonight.
1: The Health Minister says Victorians should have confidence in the state's voluntary assisted dying framework after it was revealed the person used VAD medication supplied to their terminally ill partner to die by suicide. The person is believed to have taken the medication in the days after their partner's death, who had applied to use the medicine but instead died in hospital. A review by the Health Department and the board, which oversees VAD compliance, found proper process had been followed. When asked by 774 ABC Melbourne whether laws around VAD need to change, Health Minister Ingrid Stitt declined to comment.
3: We do have a robust framework in place, but I won't preempt what the coroner may find, and we will always look carefully at recommendations from the coroner.
1: Lawyers for an American woman who's in a critical condition following a botched execution attempt say her sentence must be commuted. Here's Sarah Amir.
4: Krista Pike is receiving life-saving medical care after surviving 2 doses of pentobarbital, the lethal injection drug. The now 50-year-old was 18 when she and her then-boyfriend beat, tortured and killed 19-year-old Colleen Slemmer in 1995. Slemmer's mother, May Martinez, was among those who wanted the execution to take place and travelled to Tennessee to witness it. The case has sparked renewed scrutiny of capital punishment across the U.S., and has led the governor of Tennessee to halt all executions for the rest of the year.
1: The family of a US woman who was killed by federal immigration agents in Minneapolis say they want accountability for her death. Renee Good's family has launched 2 lawsuits against the US government and members of the Trump administration. One lawsuit blames the government for her death, claiming the immigration operation in January created an unprecedented environment for state-sponsored violence. The White House says the suits are baseless. Renee's partner, Becca Good, says she's doing this for her legacy.
5: I don't hate the people who took Renee from us, but what I want them to understand, every single day they get to look at their children and their wives and their sisters and know what they took from our family. They took a mother away from her children.
1: 98% of climbs at Victoria's renowned Mount Arapiles State Park will remain open under a new management plan. The state government has finalised the plan, which outlines access and rock climbing arrangements. In 2024, a draft amendment had proposed to close up to more than half of the park to protect sensitive Indigenous cultural sites, but a proposed amendment released in July this year moved away from the blanket climbing bans and voluntary closures. The changes are now in effect. To the weather, there's a strong wind warning for the West Coast, Central Coast and Central Gippsland Coast. For the state, cloudy with areas of rain with moderate falls about eastern ranges, scattered showers about the west and southwest, and thunderstorms possible across most districts. For Melbourne, cloudy, a high chance of showers, also the chance of a thunderstorm in the afternoon and evening, heading for a top today of 17 degrees. Tomorrow, a possible morning storm and showers 19. Right now, it's 13 degrees in the city. ABC News.
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0: fantastic rainfall totals over the past 24 hours. It's much needed rain for a lot of you. How are things looking where you are? You can let me know. 1-300-977-222 is the number to call, or send me a text 0467 842 722. There is a severe weather warning for heavy rainfall for parts of the southwest and Gippsland, and there's some early flood watches out. You will get all the details from the Weather Bureau coming up on the program. And before 1 o'clock,
1: I just love the challenges that you can get, like with all different kinds of sheep. And I mainly love like shearing with all like your best mates. You can have a bit of fun shearing with them all. Like, yeah, a bit of stirring goes on.
0: Charlie Dunn has been shearing since he was about 5 years old, and he's about to take on a pretty big challenge at the weekend. You're going to hear more from Charlie over the next hour. There has been a fair bit of rainfall around. Top three rainfalls from the official gauges as of about an hour or so ago. Darraweet Gwim between Romsey and Wallen has had about 67 or so millimetres. Blue Mountain between Dalesford and Trentham is at about 55 millimetres. And Mount Maunapah between Bragalong and Glen Allerdale has had over 50 millimetres of rain. Let me know how much you've received. 0467 842 722 is the text line number. We will get stuck into the rain very shortly, but let's take a look at the backpacker visa situation now. You've heard this week that farm businesses have been having some success getting international staff visas approved through that fast track system for working holiday visas that the National Farmers Federation negotiated with the federal government last week. The federal government has paused working holiday visa applications from more than 20 countries and slowed down others. So state farming federations are gathering priority applications to pass to the NFF, which are then being forwarded to the Department of Home Affairs for processing. There are still some hiccups in the system, though. Sam Monk runs Monk & Son Agricultural Services, which is one of the largest silage and hay contractors in Australia. He says only about a quarter of his staff have had visas approved so far.
2: Yeah, so how predominantly our business works, we use a lot of overseas staff, as most contractors and large-scale farmers are using now. So our process is we go and interview our staff. We have done for the last 4 years in May and June, select our candidates to bring back out. They apply for their visas straight away, and normally it's a 24-hour to 7-day granted visa. And this year, these guys all lodged for their visas when we interviewed them in June straight away, because we wouldn't offer them a contract unless they had a visa, and unless they had applied for their visa, sorry. And they have still not been granted them now. As of yesterday, I know we've had 10 come through, our HR team said, and that's been a big push from the Victorian Farmers Federation. So, you know, that's a plus, but we're still 3 weeks behind, and it forces you into using staff that are not as skilled and definitely don't have a passion for the job that they're doing, and makes the job tougher than it needs to be. And the people aren't here in Australia to employ with the skill set we need. The nationalities we're mainly using are Irish and English, and they have a passion for what they do. They have a passion for farming, agriculture, and they have the experience. And I can't tell you why, you know, in Australia we don't have them, but the ones we've been using for the last 10 years coming backwards and forwards has been the success of our business. The dealing with the clients is easy, buying the machines is easy, but if you don't have the skilled people, it makes the job really tough. And it's a liability to the company, it's a liability to the farmers, it makes it the job really tough.
0: So, Sam, you've got 10 who've had their visas just come through in the past 24 hours, but you're still waiting on how many to be approved?
2: We've got 30-odd still to be approved. Currently, our staff, we're running 220 staff. So, you know, these ones make up the numbers. We've been able to make do. Hasn't been as easy as we'd liked, but we've had no other option than just to power on and get it done with whatever we could, whatever the resources we could. We're very lucky we keep so many full-time staff and not just all casuals. I know a lot of

0: to come out to Australia, either go to Australia or New Zealand. So the guys that want to come and do silage either go to Australia or New Zealand. So the ones that have got sick of waiting, they've gone to New Zealand. There's lots of people looking for staff over there as well. It's been an easy option. Their visas have been approved straight away by the New Zealand government, immigration. So they've been able to go out there, and I don't blame them at all. You know, it's not their fault that they have to wait for our government to approve visas.
1: So what situation does this leave you in right now? Have you got pretty high demands at the moment from customers?
0: We've got very high demands because at the end of the day, we're a service provider. Our problems are not our farmers' problems, and we try to make sure that we don't make our problems their problems. That's how we've built the business. We just get it done, and we have done. You know, we've had to subby a couple of jobs out here and there, which is not ideal. But at the end of the day, it's about looking after your client so that they're there next year. And, you know, when things are good again, we keep on rolling. Overall, we've had a fantastic season so far. There's more positives than negatives, but it's just a challenge that we didn't need.
1: Yeah, how are things looking out there? You're based right across Victoria and also working into the borders. How are things looking out there?
0: Look, our crops, phenomenal yields, northern Victoria, southern New South, which we've got a huge presence in that area. You know, lots of crops doing 8.5, 9 dry tonne of cereal that we're cutting for silage. The southwest, the early stuff we've done down there, better than expected, 3.5, 4 tonne dry matter. And, you know, we've probably had some welcome rain there, 15 or 20 mil across the southwest the last 24 hours. Hopefully we get a bit more and, you know, we can get back up to some tonnages there as well as quality.
1: Are you focusing more on silage this year?
0: Look, with the current situation, we've probably focused on getting silage done and corn in the ground and our muck spreading. So we've had to narrow our focus a little bit. But, you know, we've still got square balers running, just not to the capacity that maybe we would like.
1: Is this rain going to be, I mean, it's welcome in a lot of places, but is it going to be causing a bit of a headache for any of the hay work that you're doing?
0: Yeah, it certainly will. But I think yield will still, you know, overcome the quality issue. You know, this is the only rain that it's got on it so far. The hay that I know of since it's been cut might lower the quality slightly, but, you know, next week looks pretty good, southern New South and northern Vic. So hopefully a lot of it can get pressed up in that time and not get another rain on it.
1: And so in terms of your staffing shortages and those who are waiting for visas, so you've gone through this fast-tracking, this good faith deal that the NFF and the VFF have got with federal government. Are you just waiting now to see if those other 30 come through?
0: Yeah, and we're still pushing our HR team, Ben and Ema in there. They're pushing every day about what's happening with it. Obviously, we're getting some success because some have been approved. It's just there was no announcement early on to say we're going to, you know, put the go slow on the working holiday visas. So it come unexpected. It's just we just thought they're just getting delayed. They'll come through eventually, and then all of a sudden, you know, the processing times are out to 4 months and there was no warning. So you couldn't prepare yourself.
1: Well, Sam, all the best with the rain that's coming over the next few days, and all the best with the rest of the season.
0: Thank you very much. Good on you.
1: Sam Monk there. He runs Monk & Son Agricultural Services, based out of the southwest and the north of Victoria. Just gone 12:15 on the country hour. Fiona Broome with you this afternoon. Many rainfall texts coming in already. 0467 842 722 is the text line number. 1300 977 222 if you want to have a chat. Rusty at Morella says, Fiona, 441 millimetres until the end of September. Have a listen to this. 29 millimetres for September, 42 millimetres of beautiful soaking rain in October so far. We're only on the 2nd of October. That's Rusty at Morella. Leo says, g'day, Fee. We've scored 28 millimetres so far at Gundowring and still raining steadily. It's very mild at the moment, so I'm presuming we'll cop a few thunderstorms this arvo. Beautiful drop so far. Cheers, mate, says Leo. And Heather on the text line, hi Fiona, so happy in Dunkeld with 39 millimetres and 470 for the year. Still no runoff to fill the

0: dams, though. Many thanks for your texts. We'll keep moving through them as we get through the show. Let's have a chat with some folks about rain happening out there at the moment. Jane Gordon joins you now from Woodside. G'day, Jane.
1: Oh, hello, Fiona.
0: How is it looking at your place this afternoon, Jane?
1: Oh, well, we've got puddles. We haven't seen puddles here for a long time. Really good.
0: Have you tipped out the rain gauge? How much rain have you had?
1: Oh, I've got 34 in there at the moment. So that's yesterday and today, 34.
0: When did the rain start moving through Woodside? That's in sort of central coastal Gippsland?
1: Yeah, we're a few minutes from the 90 Mile Beach, so coastal. Probably late yesterday. It was late yesterday. We got about 10, and so 24 today. It's wonderful.
0: And tell me about what you're doing at Woodside there, Jane.
1: We've got sheep, mainly sheep, and we've been feeding them a long time. There's not much grass here. It seems a lot of other people are getting the rain, but our little patch keeps missing out. So hopefully we'll get some growth happening and stop having to fill up the silo, which is costing us a packet.
0: Yeah. So how long have you been doing that for?
1: Quite a few months. Yeah.
0: Yeah.
1: It's a long time.
0: Jane, how do things normally look at your part of the world this time of the year?
1: We don't have a huge rainfall along the coast here, but we tend to get by without having to feed our sheep. So it's been dry for quite a long time. The winter wasn't very wet for us, so we're just copping the effects of that now. So looking forward, it's certainly looking a lot chirpier.
0: Yeah, so what's this rain going to do for you? Going to sort of turn your season around, do you think?
1: I think so. If the grass can grow and the crops that have been struggling along can perk up, I think it'll be a big relief for us all.
0: Well, Jane, many thanks for your time on the Country Hour, and I hope you get a bit more rain if that's what you're in the market for.
1: I don't think we're worrying about flooding here. We live on a hill, and we'll take everything we can get.
0: Good on you, Jane. Thanks for your time.
1: You're all right. Bye.
0: Jane Gordon there, sheep farmer at Woodside along the coast in Gippsland.

0: some lovely, lovely rainfall totals across Victoria today on the text line 0467 842 722. 34 millimetres of rain to 9 a.m. at Maryborough. Kevin at Kilmore East, 32 millimetres. Paul at Carowina says 23 millimetres, magnificent. And Bruce in the Buckland Valley, 24 millimetres of rain, beautiful, still raining, nice and gentle. And 18 millimetres till 6 a.m. this morning over this rain event at the Paris end of Coleraine. Only 10 millimetres at Gazette, says somebody on the text line. And David says 6 millimetres for the 1st of October in Coleraine, following a very below average 25 millimetres for September. Keep your texts coming. 0467 842 722 is the text line number. 1300 977 222 is the number to call if you want to have a chat.
1: This is the Victorian Country Hour with Fiona Broome on ABC Victoria.
0: Well, Cattle Australia is preparing to put a series of recommendations to its levy payers on changes to the cattle transaction levy. The levy has remained at a flat $5 per head rate since it was introduced 20 years ago. Will Evans, the chief executive of Cattle Australia, says cattle producers are demanding more transparency and accountability about how their levy dollars are spent.
2: It's been a long process, so this has obviously been something we've been doing all year. We've done 36 regional engagements in every state and territory in the country. We've had online consultation documents, a number of discussion papers, and overwhelmingly, I think what we've heard from

0: rugby players is there's a desire to see a greater level of accountability in this system and a greater level of transparency. Producers are keen and interested and want to be involved with the way these levy investments are rolled out. And we as an industry need to think about what's the best way that we can accommodate that, and how do we continue this momentum moving forward and making sure that when levy payers want to engage with these things, they're able to.
1: So, Will, does that mean to this point that the accountability and the transparency hasn't been there?
0: I don't think necessarily that's the case, but what is really clear is that when we don't articulate to the regions exactly how this transparency occurs and really how the accountability mechanisms are meant to operate, I think that's a challenge. The reality is we haven't done a big regional engagement like this in 17 years. So some of this is just generational shift, generational change, knowledge not transferring through the industry or through levy payers. But we need to really reinvigorate this and re-engage producers in this process. Like, there is good processes in place. We can improve those significantly. But from our perspective, what we've really clearly heard is there's this desire for producers to be more involved and more engaged. And so we've got to capture that.
1: What did people tell you about the levy rate itself? Because it's $5 a head. It has been ever since it was introduced. Did people say they want to pay less, they want to pay more, or a change to the model, perhaps going to a percentage-based levy rather than a fixed dollar amount?
0: Oh, look, I think the percentage-based levy, I should be really clear, it's something that we've looked at. We ran some models on it. It's for future work. It's not going to be included in the tranche of, I guess, changes we're looking at this time. I think the biggest thing that we've heard is that producers want to know more. They want to be engaged, and the accountability and the transparency really needs to be in place before they feel comfortable with anything changing.
1: So what's the process from here? What do you do with the information you've gathered?
0: Where we're up to now is this week we finalise, I guess, what our recommendations for reform are. And then those will be distributed next week on the 6th of October. They'll be distributed to all levy payers. So the committee is currently finalising its work at the moment.
1: And will those recommendations be put to a vote?
0: They will be, yes. So they get distributed to all levy payers next week. And then there's a vote in November at the Meat and Livestock Australia AGM where all levy payers are entitled to express their views and vote on what the recommendations are.
1: And will there be a recommendation about changing the $5 levy as it stands?
0: Mate, like I said, though, the committee's still finalising their process, so I'm not going to preempt that. But what's really clear is we can't do this once every 17 years. So I think what we're likely to see is a continuum of works or a schedule of works for the next 12, 18 months, 2 years of these are the structural changes and accountability metrics the producers have asked us to see implemented and see, I guess, achieved. And there'll be a number of things that's included in that.
1: How about the way that the levy is spent? Because I think it's of that $5 amount, $3.66 for marketing and 92 cents for R&D. Was there an appetite to redistribute that spending?
0: I think it's difficult, and certainly we found it difficult across the country. In sections of the community or sections of the industry, there is a strong appetite to see that, I guess, redistributed. But what's important is marketing has increasingly become a broader area for investment. So we fund a number of different things out of the marketing levy that people may not traditionally say, oh, that's really clearly a marketing activity. So we've got some recommendations included about that as well. And I think what we're trying to accommodate is, I guess, what are the things people want to see first and foremost, and then where does that fit within those two structures? So we're finalising that analysis now.
2: That's Cattle Australia Chief Executive Will Evans speaking there with Angus Verley. 25 minutes past 12 on the Country Hour. Fiona Broome with you this afternoon. I'm going to take you wine tasting after we have a chat with the weather in about 10 minutes' time. And before 1 o'clock, you're going to meet a couple of young people from the Riverina who are taking on a charity shearing challenge this weekend. But let's turn to some other news now. Two baby goats have allegedly been stolen from a primary school in the northeast during the school holidays. St Francis of Assisi in Barranduda has miniature goats and Dexter cattle at the school for students to participate in local ag shows. The bottle-fed kids

0: named Blackberry and Thorn were believed to have been taken on Sunday night. Susie Petrala, the school's cattle and goat club teacher, told Annie Brown what happened.
1: So we've got new little baby goats, which we are bottle feeding, and we've been doing that for about 8 weeks now. And unfortunately, two have gone missing between Sunday and Monday afternoon. We're all pretty devastated about that. The children have been bottle feeding them, you know, twice daily. Our volunteers come in and look after them and take them home and feed them at night, bring them back again during the day for the kids to school kids to look after them and hang out with them and play with them. And they're just starting to teach them how to lead so we can attend the Myrtleford and Rutherglen shows with them in a few weeks' time. So, yeah, we're very devastated that two have gone missing in the last 2 days.
2: So it's two little black kids. I mean, yes. I know this is very serious, but when you say kids taken from a school, it also does sound a bit funny. Just that goats
1: yes.
2: are kids.
1: Sorry.
2: As well.
1: Yes, we're meaning yes, goats kids. Yes, that's true.
2: Yeah. So it's two little black goats that have gone missing. So Blackberry and Thorn. Is there any sort of
1: yes.
2: distinct features of them that people should look out for?
1: So Blackberry is completely black and no other markings. Thorn has is black but has grey long ears. Quite distinctive and has some grey through his coat as well.
2: Mm. And yep. roughly how old are they and how big are they?
1: So they're quite small, so they're miniature goats, so they're never going to get huge. So they're probably 60 centimetres tall, and they are 3 months old.
2: And it's school holidays at the moment in Victoria, so, yeah, mm-hmm. is that sort of what you imagine happened, is I guess there's a little less people around at the school and someone's
1: yes.
2: come in?
1: Yes, I think so. I think we do think it happened on Sunday evening because our out-of-school care program, which has, you know, lots of students at it during the week, work weeks and the holidays, they're certainly there and have been going down every day to feed them and to play with them. So, they discovered that yesterday afternoon when they went down at 3:30 to feed them that they... They were missing. Yeah, two weren't there. So, not good.
2: And a lot of people, I'm sure, would be thinking this, hearing it, but there's no chance they've escaped.
1: Great question. Because that's obviously what we hoped and assumed had happened. But no, they have their own pen within a locked paddock. Their pen is well and truly, because goats are great at escaping, is well and truly secure for them not to escape. And obviously we've done a very big search around the local area. We back onto the Barrandoota sports field, so we've been in there and checked out all that area and the local wren's land beside us, and no, unfortunately, there's been no sighting of them. So we don't think they have escaped, no.
2: And police have been informed?
1: Yes, police have been informed immediately and are on the case today and doing a great job following up for us and helping us out.
2: Yes, so yes. What's the feeling, I guess, with the students and the staff at the moment? You know, this is all happened while school's out on holidays.
1: Yes, that's right. That's right. And I think, for the cattle club and goat club kids who have obviously heard about it, I've been talking to some of the parents this morning and they're really devastated. They can't believe that that would happen to these wonderful little animals, but also for our students and our school community that means so much. That why that would happen. So, yeah, you know, if someone does have our goats, that please care for them because we care for them a lot. They are still babies. They still are requiring to be bottle fed once a day. So, yes, please care. And if you could bring them back to our school, back to their our little community, that would be very, very, very much appreciated.
0: That's Susie Petrala from St Francis of Assisi Primary School in Barrandoota.

0: Speaking to Annie Brown there about the alleged theft of two baby goats from the school. Plenty of rainfall texts coming in, 0467 842 722. We're all smiles here in South Gippsland. 34 millimetres of rain so far, says Ruth in rural Lee and Gatha. And Jeff at Jam Jarrup says 30 millimetres yesterday, which is great for all the multi-species crops I've planted. Woohoo, says Jeff. I will get to more of your rainfall texts in just a moment, but we'd be better get to rural news now. Jane McNaughton has that for you this afternoon.
1: Good afternoon, Fiona. Australian Road Transport and the Transport Workers Union have put in an application to legally require the high cost of fuel to be passed on to the end of the supply chain. If the Fair Work Commission agrees to it, a fuel cost recovery order could be reinstated, requiring supermarkets, construction companies and anyone who holds a contract with a trucking business to absorb the increased cost of fuel. Lisa Fraser is the General Manager of Strategy and Engagement with the Queensland Trucking Association. She says truck operators are having to absorb too much cost, and a fuel order should be similar to what came into effect 6 months ago.
2: So the big impact is obviously on their cash flow. So for majority of operators, they're paying for these higher diesel bills immediately while often waiting for 60 or 90 days for their own customers to pay. So that's causing enormous strain on cash flow, particularly for small business, but right across even into the larger businesses as well.
3: So the industry is calling for the Fair Work Commission's fuel cost recovery order to be reactivated. What would that actually do for an operator?
2: Well, it actually gives operators an authority that's mandated or legislated to recover that cost of fuel. As the fuel cost rises, they need to be able to have certainty that they can recover that cost. The industry's got to go back to the Fair Work Commission to get that reinstated, and that's taking time. So operators have already absorbed a couple of weeks of these higher prices before this order may get reenacted.
1: South Australian researchers have created a gaming-style simulator to protect Australian ports from cyber attacks and extreme weather events. Funded through the Defence Innovation Partnership, the tool uses real-world scenarios to train port workers to respond to incidents. Associate Professor in Cybersecurity and Networking at Flinders University, Elena Sitnikova, explains.
4: Australia is the island nation, so we rely on ports as a critical infrastructure for delivering goods. And imagine if something delayed, especially with the medical supply, it might cause an impact on the whole nation.
5: Have we seen examples of things like cyber attacks on ports already?
4: Yeah, we've seen previously four ports were compromised, and around like 3-5 days, there were no operations at all.
5: Do you think small ones, are they also at risk, or would people be mostly focusing on those really big ones?
4: There is no big or small risks. Depending on what the operation is, it may be small port is involved into critical operations. And of course, to make those ports resilient is our job researchers to protect. So if the, for example, operators in a port know something happens, they can, send the operations to another port or have a diverse solutions and decision making.
1: A plant disease affecting melons and some vegetables has been detected in Australia for the first time on two properties in the Northern Territory. It's a soil-borne fungus called Monosporascus root rot and can cause the sudden loss of entire crops if left unmanaged. NT Chief Plant Officer Sally Henton says authorities don't know how it arrived, but it was found after separate farmers noticed something wrong with their crops in the Katherine and Darwin regions.
6: As we were looking at them and looking at the fine roots, that's where we detected this fungal pathogen. It's quite distinctive on the roots. It's got little, it's called cannonballus because it looks like little cannonballs erupting out of the fine roots, and it causes that vine decline. So above ground, what it does is causes all the vines to wilt and have a bit of a quick die-off of the melons late in the crop stage.
7: So is this the first time it's been detected in the country?
6: In Australia, it's the first time we've identified these symptoms of Monosporascus cannonballus. We think it might have been here for a long time. We can't tell that, but it's the first time we've identified it as being this fungal pathogen.
1: For more than 20 years, Queensland has been trying to wipe out one of Australia's most feared pests, the fire ant. Working towards a date of 2032, authorities say they've made a breakthrough, establishing a suppression region they believe could be the first of its kind. Landline's Helena Batchkovsky explains how Queensland

0: Queensland's first fire ant suppression task force works.
1: The task force supplies free treatment products and equipment, trains and educates people to self-manage, and organises large-scaled aerial treatments. It's been backed by $70 million in funding from the Queensland government. Dr. Rachel Chey is Queensland's chief biosecurity officer. She says the results from the suppression program have been significant.
2: The numbers coming out of that program of work are amazing, with 86% reduction in nests in the suppression area, which both supports the community who are living with it at the moment, but also very much supports the eradication efforts.
1: The task force uses a granular bait containing an insect growth regulator. Worker ants pick it up and carry it back to the nest. It prevents queens from producing viable offspring, causing colonies to collapse over time.
0: And you can watch the full story on Landline this Sunday at 12:30 or any time on ABC iView. And that's all for today's Rural News.
3: Thanks, Jane. Jane McNaughton with Rural News there. Time now to check in on the weather. Ursula Connors at the Bureau joins you this afternoon. Good day, Ursula.
4: Hi, Fiona.
3: Lots of lovely rain out there, we're hearing, right across the state. Tell us what's happening and what's going to continue happening over today and the weekend.
4: Yeah, that's right. We've got a slow-moving, low-pressure system that's developing over northern Victoria today. So we've already seen very widespread rain and thunderstorms across much of the state. But the wet weather really isn't over yet for the rest of today. Look, we're currently seeing a brief easing in sort of the rain over western and central parts of the state. Still fairly persistent, sort of light to moderate rain over eastern parts. But as we move into sort of this afternoon and this evening, we do see a thunderstorm risk picking up really across the whole state, but in particular on and north of the divide where we have the risk of seeing severe thunderstorms with heavy rainfall, even the chance of some damaging winds and large hail, especially through the northern country and northeast districts for today. Into tomorrow, that low is expected to sort of slowly drift eastwards, and as it does so, look, conditions might start easing about western parts of the state, but we're likely to see showers and thunderstorms continuing over sort of central and eastern districts for much of Saturday, with those severe thunderstorms now possible over sort of Gippsland and that far northeast tomorrow. But probably of more note, we're expected to see a very persistent and gusty southeasterly flow picking up through tomorrow. So this is going to drive a lot of moisture into southern parts of the state. And we see the risk of sort of heavy to maybe even locally intense rainfall developing from the early hours of tomorrow morning, particularly over the Otways and the Strzelecki Ranges tomorrow. There is a severe weather warning current for those areas, also covering into parts to sort of south and west Gippsland there. And that severe weather warning talks about local falls that could be up to 110 to 150 millimetres for those parts tomorrow. So some pretty significant totals there. We do look to see the system sort of tracking into the Tasman Sea by Sunday, and we should start to see the heaviest falls and thunderstorms really just contracting to that Gippsland area. But that's also something to keep an eye on if you are in that area, as this could really be multiple days of heavy rainfall over the weekend. Fiona?
3: So those really big totals, 100 and 150 potential, is that mm-hmm. Expected in across the event or in that short period of time?
4: That is the 24 hours of tomorrow, and particularly for those more elevated areas, so that Otways, the Otways Ranges and the Strzelecki Ranges, even pushing up into sort of Baw there as well. So, yeah, that's a 24-hour total for tomorrow.
3: Ursula, there are severe weather warnings out for tomorrow and some early flood watches. Can you just take us to those warnings that are out currently?
4: Yep, for sure. So as I said, that severe weather warning out for sort of parts of the Otways and the western south Gippsland district. That's for that heavy rainfall, which may lead to flash flooding from tomorrow morning. And then, look, obviously, large parts of the state, especially with thunderstorms, are susceptible to flash flooding over the next day or two. Really sort of important couple of days to keep on top of any warnings that might be popping up in your area over the next few days, especially if as they are for those more local sort of severe thunderstorms. But then, yeah, look, as we get to the end of sort of Saturday, you know, most of the rain should have fallen for most parts. It'll really just be that sort of Gippsland area that remains wet into Sunday. But for where we have seen the rainfall, we're then going to have to turn our attention to all the water that's going to be flowing through those rivers. So we do have a flood watch current for many of the central and eastern catchments. Those will be upgraded to warnings as we see those rivers responding in the coming day. So we've already seen the Bunyip upgraded to a minor flood warning, possibly reaching that threshold from this evening, and we could see many more popping up over the weekend.
3: Anything else we need to know about the weather at this stage, Ursula?
4: Look, I think that's, you know, probably the main points that we've hit there. Obviously, you know, these deep low pressure systems are very volatile. So, you know, we're giving the best information we can about the most at-risk areas. But, you know, these things can change quickly. So I think, yeah, this weekend especially, just important to keep up to date with how things are tracking.
3: Ursula Connors, many thanks for your time this afternoon.
4: Thank you. Bye.
3: Ursula Connors at the Weather Bureau there.
5: Driving into floodwater is the main cause of death in floods. Many of these drivers were in four-wheel drives and utes. Floodwater over the road can look still, but can hide fast-flowing water underneath. Water also hides the road surface, which can get washed away and large potholes and cracks can form. An unstable road surface can collapse under the weight of your vehicle. If you come across water over the road, turn around. ABC Radio is your emergency broadcaster.
3: 17 minutes to 1 o'clock on the Country Hour. Fiona Broome with you this afternoon on the text line 0467 842 722. Mark says 20 millimetres at Nia so far, very dark and stormy. Robert says rainfall at Huntley so far 20 millimetres and still raining. And Craig says, Fiona, 23 millimetres here in the Indigo Valley, two springs in 1 year. The old timers say they've never seen it before and they've never seen it better. Many thanks for your text, Craig. In just a moment, you're going to meet a couple of young people from the Riverina who are taking on a charity shearing challenge this weekend. But have you ever wondered why wine judges swirl, sniff and savour before taking a sip when tasting wine? Well, it can give you a few clues as to its quality. Our reporter Annie Brown wanted to find out how to better taste wine and got a lesson from winemaker Chris Pfeiffer at the Rutherglen Wine Show.
6: All right, Chris, what are we trying here?
7: Okay, so if we were judging wine, we would come to our table and then on our spot would be this glass, which has some red wine in it.
6: It's a good start.
7: That's right. Your first clue, it's red. So the first thing you would do is you would look at the colour, because the colour can give you a lot of clues about what the wine is going to be like. This has got a vibrant colour. It's still got purple in it, which means it's nice and alive. As a wine gets older, that purple changes and you go to a very old wine, becomes brick red. If you see that sort of development occurring, know the wine has got some age. It will still have nice red hues. If it's just looking brown, it's probably telling you it's not going to be nice.
6: Okay, so that's the first
7: clue. Especially if it's young. So you don't get your expectations up. With a wine like that, with a colour like that, you say, oh, yeah, that's pretty good.
6: Okay.
7: And then we, you know, sort of...
6: You swirl it?
7: Swirl it around, and you notice that the glass is filled to a reasonable area, so there's good surface area, and when you swirl it around, what you're doing is releasing the volatiles from the wine. You bring it to your nose. And then you smell it, you inhale all those
6: big whiffs,
7: you might do it a couple of times, and then you will start to recognise, well, it's not flavours, it's aromas that are coming out. So, and generally when we talk in wine, we talk about aromas and flavours that people are more familiar with. So we'll talk about black fruits, okay? And so when you look at a wine like this, this is a deep blackberry sort of type fruits. You also pick up off odours in there. So you'll pick up hydrogen sulphide, rotten egg gas, if you want to call it. That's a, that can be an issue arising out of firming.

0: Right.
1: And it's considered a fault.
0: Right.
1: And because most of this is under screw cap, you won't see cork taint. Sometimes you do get a cork tainted wine, and a lot of younger people haven't seen many cork tainted wines because they've only seen screw caps.
0: Or know how to use a corkscrew.
1: That's right. So, but that gives you a geosmin like smell. Which, do you know what geosmin is?
0: Mm-hmm.
1: You know, when it rains after it's been dry for a while, and you get that beautiful aroma coming up.
0: Yes.
1: That's geosmin.
0: It's a good word. So you've got a few clues now. So you know the colour.
1: You've got a few clues, and the wine might have spoken to you enough that your tasting's only confirming what you think. When you taste it, you reinforce it. But then you're looking for balance. So that's a very important one. So how the wine feels in your mouth is important as well. So you're looking for the fruit flavour to be enhanced by that oak. You don't want the oak dominant. You don't mind the fruit being a bit dominant. You don't want the oak being dominant because it is a fruit wine.
0: Okay.
1: And then you look at the acidity level of the wine and the tannin. This is a red wine, and you look at the tannin.
0: So explain tannins.
1: Well, tannin is the dryness that comes from the skins and the seeds and the stalks of grapes. Most people have had bitter lemon or tonic water. Well, quinine gives you that bitterness, that dryness. Quinine is a tannin.
0: Okay.
1: It's one of the types of tannins it is. When you have all those things in balance on your palate and you've got the tannin that's not puckering your mouth in too much, you know, because that's what it will, because tannin reacts with protein, which is your mouth, and can cause it to dry. And then look that the wine lingers in your mouth, that's what we call the length of the wine, that the flavours linger. Wine we've just been audio tasting.
0: I know, it's weird for radio, isn't it?
1: Yes, hopefully the picture is okay. is Jurif, which of course is one of the famous varieties out of Rutherglen.
0: Is that why you picked it?
1: That's why I picked it.
0: Yeah.
1: That's right. You can put that down and have a smell yourself.
0: Okay, let me have a smell. So, wait, I've got a swish.
1: Swish around, yeah, just.
0: I might give you the microphone because I'm doing it left-handed and I'm not left-handed.
1: Okay.
0: I'm going to spill it on myself, Chris. Okay, swish, swish. Look at the colour. Give it a smell.
1: You see that getting those dark almost, you know, to me, it's almost got an inky sort of character about it too. It's so rich.
0: Mm. Is this your Jurif?
1: Yes, it is.
0: Yes, you know exactly how it's made. Okay, and then do I get to taste it?
1: No, you can.
0: Okay. It's good.
1: I only picked it because it got the top gold medal.
0: So you know it was a winner.
1: I've seen the results.
0: Well,
1: everyone's got the results in their hand.
0: Well, congratulations then.
1: Thank you.
0: Well, thank you for teaching everybody listening how to taste wine as a judge. Any advice for people going out there and trying new things and tasting wine?
1: Yeah, just remember to smell. A lot of people don't smell it. And put it in your mouth and maybe think about it a little bit. And if you enjoy it, say terrific, and then keep enjoying it.
2: That's Chris Pfeiffer from Pfeiffer Wines speaking there to Annie Brown at this year's Rutherglen Wine Show. I'll tell you what, I'm very much looking forward to knockoffs now after listening to that. I might crack open a bottle from the family vineyard, I reckon. Wines made by my own brother's fair hands.
3: I'm Charlie Dunn and I live on a farm at Culcairn with me mum, dad, sister, and we got just mainly sheep. We got the odd cow running around, but there is a kangaroo out there as well. 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
2: Ten minutes to 1 o'clock on The Country Hour. Fiona Broome with you this afternoon. You just heard there from Charlie Dunn, who's from Culcairn in the Riverina. Charlie's 15 now. He was 13 when he recorded that little sting there. And Charlie has set himself a pretty big target for the weekend. He's aiming to shear 200 lambs in a day to raise money for the mental health charity Shedway, which is run by registered nurse and

0: professional shearer Carol Budford. Charlie and Carol are often competitors on the show shearing circuit, but this weekend they're joining forces to raise money to support workers in the industry. I caught up with Charlie and his mum Donna this morning to find out more.
1: In school we got like this right journey thingo at school, and we get $10 and we've got to try and turn it into as much money as we can. And I was a bit stuck at the start. I didn't know what to do. And then I come home talking to mum, and mum's like, oh, yeah, we'll do shearing or something. That'll be awesome. So, yeah, we're going to try and shear 200 lambs, and Ruby Ashley will be like the rouseabout. So hopefully we can shear 200 lambs and raise some money.
0: Have you ever sheared 200 lambs in one day before?
1: Yeah, I've done it probably six times.
0: Six times?
1: Something like that, I think, yeah.
0: So you're an old hand at this then. You're pretty handy with a pair of shears.
1: Oh, I like to think I am.
0: So you take $10. What are you using the $10 for?
1: Yeah, we're getting like 10 other local shears in, like the we've picked the eyes out of a bit. We've got all the best shearers. Well, I think they're gonna shear for half an hour, and each shearer will get $1. And yeah, all what they shear will go towards Shedway as well.
0: So you got 10 shearers coming in. Everyone gets $1 for their hard work, and then you're raising money.
1: Yeah, that's what it's all about. We're going to try and make as much money as we can.
0: And Charlie, you've done this before. How many years have you been doing this now?
1: Well, I've been a part of one before, but yeah, not organising one.
0: So this is the first time you're organising it all on your own?
1: Yeah.
0: How does that feel? That's a pretty big task.
1: Luckily, I got my mum. She does most of it.
0: Tell me a little bit about Shedway, Charlie.
1: It's sort of a mental health convention. Carol does an amazing job with that. She's at every show I've been to. She's there talking all about it, and I think it's getting more popular and popular, which is, really nice to see.
0: And, Charlie, you've been on the shears a fair bit in your life since you were pretty young. What do you love about shearing?
1: I just love the challenges that you can get, like with all different kinds of sheep. And, I mainly love, like, shearing with all, like, your best mates. You can have a bit of fun shearing with them all. A bit of stirring goes on.
0: I've heard it called shearing shed language.
1: Yeah.
0: And, Charlie, I think you've got some wet sheep maybe on your hands, though, for the weekend.
1: Yeah, hopefully we can get them dry. But, yeah, sometimes the wet ones shear better than the dry ones. So hopefully we can get them dry.
0: Well, best of luck, Charlie, and good on you for doing what you're doing. I'll get you to pass the phone over to your mum. We'll have a quick chat with her.
1: Okay.
2: Hi, Fiona.
0: Hey, Donna. Donna, are you looking forward to the weekend? It's a fair bit of work that you've got going on.
2: I know. We've been very busy. It's, I am looking forward to it. I hope it goes well.
0: Are you proud of young Charlie there taking it all on himself this year?
2: Oh, absolutely. Like, it. We talked about it, and he said, oh, I'd love to do something with shearing, Mum. He said, What if I shore for a day? And I said, oh, that would be amazing, mate. And then we're like, how do you incorporate $10 into that? And, Carol, actually, from Shedway, came up with the idea of paying 10 shearers $1 each and see if anyone would accept the challenge. And, we had 10. I don't know whether Charlie had to twist their arm too much or they happily volunteered, but we found 10 shearers.
0: If people want to get involved at the weekend, make a donation or come on down, what can they do, Donna?
2: So if you go to the Shedway Facebook page or just look up Shedway online, and there's a link on there to donate.
0: And when's the actual shearing taking place?
2: So it'll be this Sunday, the 4th of October. We're starting at 7:30 in the morning. I realise the clock's changed, so it'll be an earlier start. But, and hopefully, we'll get there by 5:30 and they would have shorn 400 lambs.
0: And are they going to be slightly damp lambs maybe? How are things looking at your place this morning?
2: Yeah, it's a bit wet this morning. Hopefully we might get a break in the weather the rest of some of today and tomorrow, and we can get them dry.
0: Have you had a chance to check the rain gauge yet?
2: I have had a look. I think we've had 4 mil.
0: Are you looking to get some good rain at your property?
2: Rain this time of year is absolutely amazing. It's just going to be perfect. But, when you're trying to get lambs dry, it'd be so good.
0: Well, Donna, all the best. And, all the best to Charlie. Hope it goes really well on Sunday.
2: Thank you. Thanks very much.
0: That was Charlie Dunn and his mum, Donna, at their mixed farm in Colcan, which is just north of Albury-Wodonga. Sunday, though, isn't going to be all about Charlie. It's going to be a team effort because it's not just the shearer in the shed. 15-year-old classmate Ruby Ackerley will be the day's rouseabout. She'll be managing the floor and handling all of the wool.
3: Yeah, on Monday I started working in the shearing shed for the first time for someone else that wasn't family.
0: How did it go?
3: Yeah, really, really good. I really enjoyed it. Doing rouseabouting, and I'll be doing that this week and next week.
0: Very good. Well, that's very busy for your school holidays. And you've got an aim of, or Charlie has an aim of 200 sheep, is that right? In one day?
3: Lambs. So we, at I think it was term two, we got given $10 each and you had to make that $10 into something. And so I didn't know what to do. Charlie Dunn asked me, oh, do you want to come with me? We're going to do shearing. I was like, sure, let's do it. And then I found out it was Shedway and I was like, that's actually not a really, that's a really good idea. Awesome. Like a very good fundraiser to do it for. And
0: tell us what it is you love about working in the wool industry.
3: Working in the wool industry, I got into it a couple of years ago, ever since living on a sheep farm, and I've just never kind of walked away from it. It's just been too good to miss.
0: That's 15-year-old Ruby Ackerley speaking there with with Annie Brown. So Charlie and Ruby's charity shear to raise funds for the mental health organisation Shedway. That shear is going ahead on Sunday. On the text line, Chris says, Fiona, can we get a report next week how Charlie goes, please? You absolutely can. And donations are actually going to stay open into Monday because Charlie will be competing at the Walbundry show on Monday. He's also going to be shearing at the Colcan show tomorrow. So, hooly dooly, he has a very busy weekend ahead for a 15-year-old. A few more rainfall texts. Alex at Savernake says it's humid and steamy, 8.5 millimetres of rain. Another text, 25 millimetres at Yarrawea. Miller at Mirloo, 44 millimetres, very welcome, steady rain still. And Jeff, 38 millimetres at Pearsondale to noon, slow and steady, perfect, to quote Macca on Sunday morning, who shot the El Nino brothers. Well, Jeff, we were actually talking about El Nino on the Country Hour yesterday, so if you did want to catch up on that episode, you can do so on the podcast. Just head along to the ABC Listen app. That is all the time we have on the Country Hour for today and for this week. My name's Fiona Broom. Many thanks for your company. Warwick Long is going to be back on your radio on Monday, so do tune in for that. Have a wonderful weekend. Stay safe out there. Keep it rural.

0: Good afternoon, Melissa Brown with ABC News. Toby Green's expected move to Geelong is now official, with the 33-year-old joining the Cats from GWS on the first day of the AFL's free agency period. As compensation, the Giants will receive a second-round selection in next month's national draft. Green was an inaugural GWS player, having been drafted in 2011, ahead of the side entering the competition the following year. He holds the club's records for most games played and most goals kicked. An inner Melbourne mayor has been cleared of punching a protester in the face at an election after-party. Here's court reporter Christian Silver.
1: Long-term City of Yarra councillor and current mayor Stephen Jolly hugged supporters after a magistrate dismissed an assault charge against him. Mr Jolly was accused of attacking a female gatecrasher who turned up to a party in Fitzroy, which was being held to celebrate his re-election in 2024. The magistrate found that while Mr Jolly did make contact with the woman's face, the prosecution couldn't prove that he intended to strike her. The court heard the scuffle was chaotic and occurred on a small dance floor. Outside court, Mr Jolly said he was looking forward to continuing his work as mayor.
0: A community advocacy group is remaining cautious as it assesses a plan to redevelop a popular market in Melbourne's north. A master plan has been released which would preserve 80% of the original Preston Market site while building 8 new housing towers in its surrounds. Save Preston Market spokesperson George Cangera says while it's better than past proposals, the group remains apprehensive. He's criticised the government for the short public consultation time.
2: I don't know why they would not have a more robust and transparent, timely consultation process to make sure that the community is comfortable with what's made.
0: The Victorian government has abandoned a blanket ban on mountain climbing in a culturally significant national park in Victoria's west. A new access plan for Mount Arapiles Tuan State Park will keep 98% of climbing routes open in the renowned mountain climbing area. About 80 have been closed, effective immediately, while another 46 have been rerouted. That leaves access to more than 3,000 climbs. The park is home to many culturally significant sites, including scar trees, ancient rock art, quarries and artefacts significant to the Wotjobaluk traditional owners. The federal opposition leader has criticised the government's framing of a ban on card surcharges as a cost of living measure. New regulations came into effect yesterday to stop businesses from passing on the cost of card transactions to customers as surcharges. But Angus Taylor says small businesses won't be able to take on the additional cost.
3: They can't absorb this. They're passing it on to customers. This Prime Minister pretending that somehow there's going to be a discount on his behalf, well, actually what's going to happen is everyone will pay more.
0: A pilot who was stabbed on a Fly Dubai plane that was travelling to Tel Aviv has been transferred to Abu Dhabi for further treatment. The United Arab Emirates has begun investigating the circumstances and motives behind the co-pilot stabbing the captain and trying to crash the aircraft. The plane was forced to divert to Saudi Arabia, where the Omani plane pilot was arrested. He's been extradited to the UAE. Drivers have been urged not to drive through floodwaters as a slow-moving weather system continues to bring rain across large parts of Victoria. The State Emergency Service has responded to more than 260 calls for help over the past 24 hours, including 16 rescues. A flood watch for minor to isolated moderate flooding remains in place for catchments in Gippsland, the northeast, central, southwest and northwest districts. SES State Agency Commander Jerry Sheridan is cautioning drivers to take alternative routes if water is across the road.
4: If it's flooded, forget it. Do not drive through it. You don't know the conditions that are under that water, how deep it is, what hazards that are there. You know, so please make alternative arrangements and don't drive through flooded waters.
0: And there's a severe weather warning for heavy rain in the west and south Gippsland forecast districts and parts of the southwest, central and east Gippsland districts. And there's a strong wind warning for west coast, central coast and central Gippsland coast. Cloudy with areas of rain with moderate falls about eastern ranges, scattered showers about the west and southwest. Thunderstorms are possible in most districts, more likely and possibly severe in the north during the afternoon with heavy local falls possible. Cloudy in Melbourne, a very high chance of showers, the chance of a storm in the late afternoon and evening, a top of 16. A possible morning storm tomorrow, then showers in 19. It's 13 degrees now. ABC News.
5: Hello and welcome to The World Today. I'm Stephanie Smale, coming to you from the lands of the Turrbal and Yuggera people in Brisbane. This Friday, gaming platforms on notice after an e-safety report finds they're still not doing enough to protect children. And rivalries heat up ahead of Sunday's NRL Grand Final.
6: Brisbane! 37 years of being a diehard Knights supporter. Pretty much born into the role, you know, from day dot.
5: Israel's Prime Minister Benjamin Netanyahu is claiming the pilot who allegedly attempted to hijack a flight bound for Tel Aviv had been radicalised. Other officials are saying the motive is yet to be determined, though. Just weeks out from a national election in Israel, some experts say Benjamin Netanyahu will be looking to capitalise on his response to the incident as he fights for his political survival. Bridget Fitzgerald prepared this report.
7: There were prayers and

0: chance of victory as passengers who narrowly escaped an attempted hijacking safely touched down. For a second day, Israel's Prime Minister Benjamin Netanyahu has been meeting with survivors of the Fly Dubai flight. Among them is Yaniv Hayoun, the plumber who's been heralded as a hero for wrestling back control of the flight after one of the pilots allegedly stabbed his co-pilot and attempted to crash the plane. In his first meeting with the Israeli leader yesterday, Yaniv Hayoun's clothes were still splattered with blood. You've changed your clothes, the Prime Minister says. Did your wife wash them? No, she did what you asked, Mr. Hayoun says. She didn't wash them. It's part of the heroic heritage of Israel, Benjamin Netanyahu replies.
1: Netanyahu is an artist. He's an artist of public relations, and he knows how to fully leverage this hijacking attempt for his benefit.
0: Dr. Ran Porat is a lecturer and analyst from the Australian Centre for Jewish Civilization at Monash University.
1: Some of it was a bit staged because this guy who's Yaniv Hayoun, who's a most likely supporter of Netanyahu, he says in the video, I didn't have time to change my shirt. It still has the blood of the pilot or, you know, this co-pilot on it. And it looks like a very orchestrated scene that would show the hero on one side and how Netanyahu, the prime minister, is embracing him and how they're on both same side. So maybe some of that star quality rubs off into Netanyahu as well.
0: The Fly Dubai incident comes amid sustained pressure about whether Benjamin Netanyahu had been warned prior to the October 7 Hamas attack almost 3 years ago. According to media reports in Israel and the United States, the Israeli Prime Minister was told of an imminent attack by the UAE and by Egypt. Dr. Ran Porat says no matter how Mr. Netanyahu responds to this latest alleged attack, October 7 still looms large for Israeli voters.
1: This is helping his campaign. This feeds into his narrative that he's Mr. Security. He's the one to manage when there's a crisis. But the majority of those who have yet to decide who to vote for do not accept that narrative after October 7th. Absolutely not.
0: The alleged attacker has reportedly been transferred to the UAE, where authorities have launched an investigation into the incident. Benjamin Netanyahu told Fox News that the pilot had been radicalized.
2: It looks like he had been radicalized. I think it's too early to say whether he had any connections with Iran or with anyone else. It's too early to say that, but I think we'll be able to say it definitively within a matter of days.
0: The UAE is yet to comment on a motive, and Israel's envoy to the UAE, Yossi Shelley, has told Reuters it's too early to draw conclusions. Dr. Martin Keir is a lecturer in international relations at the University of Sydney.
3: I think he's seeking to frame the narrative about the attacks. Once it's in the zeitgeist that this guy potentially was radicalised, then all the other evidence that comes out in the near future is almost, I won't say irrelevant, but once, if the public believes that there's a threat of radicalisation, of Islamic radicalisation, which is a prominent narrative in Israel, then that taps into all sorts of other fears.
0: Israel has identified the alleged attacker as an Omani national, though Omani authorities have not yet commented.
4: Bridget Fitzgerald reporting. A death row inmate in Tennessee is in a critical condition after a failed attempt to execute her with two lethal injections. Krista Pike was sentenced to death for murder and was due to become the first woman to be executed in the state in more than 200 years. It's the second failed death penalty execution in the state this year, as Kimberly Price reports.
5: It had garnered plenty of attention in the lead-up, and after a failed execution attempt, the story of Krista Pike is continuing to make headlines.
6: I will say I've witnessed, I believe, five executions in Tennessee. Nothing about today was normal.
5: Tori Gessner is a news anchor at WKRN and witnessed the attempted execution. 50-year-old Pike surviving despite receiving two doses of lethal injection drugs.
6: At one point at 7:30, she said, my arm feels like it's about to burst open. Then starts breathing, moaning, snoring. The curtains close at first at 7:46, and she was clearly still alive. The curtains open again, 3:00.

0: The victim's mother, Mae Martinez, travelled to Tennessee to witness the execution and told US news outlets the failed attempt was a mess. It's the second failed execution in the state this year. Medical staff were unable to find a vein in Tony Carruthers' arm in May, with the execution called off. Dr. Joel Zivit, a professor of anesthesiology and surgery, explains how the lethal injection is designed to work.
1: And the idea is that the chemical, by the nature of the way the chemical is and by the quantity, will circulate in the bloodstream and cause death.
0: In Krista Pike's case, a second dose was administered, but both failed to kill her.
1: The reason why it failed is it seems likely that those veins fell apart. The pentobarbital, instead of circulating in the bloodstream, basically accumulated around the injection site and burned the arm as a consequence.
0: Tennessee Governor Bill Lee has suspended all executions in the state and ordered an investigation into the failed attempt.
2: We need to find out what happened. And until we find out, there'll be a stay on executions.
0: One of Pike's attorneys, Steve Farrell, says she'd raised concerns about the procedure in the lead-up.
3: Throughout her life, she's explained to us that she had trouble with blood draws. She has a blood disorder that contributes to that, and we knew this was coming.
0: Her legal team arguing her sentence should be converted to life in prison, with concerns also raised over the fact the original sentence didn't take into account her history of childhood sexual abuse and neglect. Randy Spivey is another of Pike's attorneys.
4: After having endured solitary confinement for more than 20 years and a full attempt to kill her by lethal injection, Krista has endured punishment greater than any other person in the history of the American death penalty.
0: Krista Pike would have been the first woman executed in Tennessee in more than 200 years. The United Nations Human Rights Office is calling for an end to the death penalty. Ravina Shamdasani is the spokesperson.
5: The death penalty has no place in any society. And Krista Pike's case lays bare the multiple reasons why capital punishment should be abolished.
0: According to a Pew Research Center survey in August, 66% of Americans support the death penalty for people convicted of murder.
6: Kimberly Price. The risks for children playing online games have been exposed again. A new report by Australia's online safety regulator has revealed gaming platforms aren't doing enough to pick up harmful and illegal material. The eSafety Commissioner, Julie Inman-Grant, says it's not good enough.
7: We expected by now that there would be better protections as the threat environment is getting more serious with violent extremist nihilism, which is cruelty and sadistic sextortion and then grooming and exploitation happening on these platforms, because predators are going to go where children's digital playgrounds are, and that is on these gaming platforms.
6: Susan McLean is a cyber safety expert and former police officer. She joined me a short time ago. Susan McLean, thanks for joining us. What are the safety risks with children who use these online gaming platforms?
8: With gaming platforms, there's three parts to it. There's time, you know, are they gaming for 10 hours a day? That can be a problem, of course. Then we look at the content of the game and the interaction of the game. So I always say to parents that they should be downloading and playing the games first to check that the content and what the game is all about is suitable for the age and stage of their child. Now, if the content is suitable, then you have to look at what does the game do. And the main problem, or the problematic areas of gaming platforms, is the chat, the ability for users to interact with each other.
6: There have been huge efforts to stamp out these issues. Why are there still gaps in the way young players are protected from harm?
8: I think that still the platforms are reluctant to do more than the bare minimum. And I find it particularly frustrating. To me, I would see online safety as a selling point. You know, if you could convince users that your platform was safer, in inverted commas, than a competitor's platform, for example, would that not drive traffic your way? They don't seem to work with that concept front and center. And I think it's sad. You know, there's nothing wrong with games per se. Kids can learn and have a

0: amazing experiences. So, it's not all doom and gloom. However, the doom and gloom and the negative stuff is hideous, and it is very, very damaging and dangerous, and that's what we need to address.
1: The eSafety Commissioner says her agency is prepared to take action if big gaming companies fail to comply with age assurance requirements. Is that enough of a deterrent for these companies?
0: Monetary penalties I don't see as a huge deterrence, because they have a lot of funds, and many of them will have a fund to pay fines, if you like. If monetary fines were linked to a percentage of profit or income generated in Australia, for example, I think that would have a more deterrent effect rather than pluck a number off a line and pick that. But I think that what the eSafety Commission is doing is making it very clear to these platforms that safety is a non-negotiable and they need to do better.
1: We've heard Roblox has made improvements, but other platforms like Valve are still behind. What else can be done to make these companies step up?
0: The main issue in all of this is the ability for gamers to communicate with each other, and it is about making sure that young people are limited with either no online chat facilities, or that they are only chatting to people that we can categorically say are of a similar age, not an adult masquerading as a child.
1: So is this report another wake-up call for parents then?
0: I think it is. If your child is on any app, game, site or platform, then it is your responsibility as a parent to have an account, to set up the parental controls and be there with them. You need to get your head around the reality. So we have to empower the parents and the carers as well. It should not solely be their responsibility, but all the parts of the digital puzzle have to come together to make sure that young people are as safe as they can possibly be.
1: Susan McLean, cyber safety expert and former police officer there. Lawyers and migration agents selling false hope to people who have little prospect of staying in Australia will be targeted under a federal government crackdown. The federal government says clients are being charged to pursue hopeless visa applications. Political reporter Claire Armstrong joined me earlier from our Parliament House studio. Claire, what is the government accusing some migration lawyers and agents of doing?
2: It's pretty nefarious, really. The government is talking about agents and the lawyers that work in the migration system essentially gaming it to help people try and stay in Australia for longer, even if the case they have is futile. So what that's looked like in some of the examples that the government have provided, there's a case where a lawyer actually put in an application for a visa, saying in it that they knew that it wouldn't be accepted, but they wanted it to be refused so that it could then go on to go through the appeals process. And as we know, that system is very blocked up at the moment. So while you're waiting out that appeal, you can end up being in the country for quite a long amount of time. There's been some accounts of advertisements done by lawyers online, essentially coaching people how to claim things like that they might be bisexual when they're not, just to support a protection visa claim. There's also a lot in the system that essentially, with the agents, for example, allows them to put in a request or support an application for a visa, even if they know that there's a low chance of that visa being granted. All they have to do is get in writing from their client understands that it's a low chance of that visa succeeding. And the sum total of all of that behaviour is essentially there are a lot of cases that end up in the system that are never going to get a visa, but all the while you have this issue that the government is trying to address, which is to, temporary people who aren't here to stay out of the country. That clogs up the system and makes it difficult for processing of legitimate claims. Assistant Minister for Migration Julian Hill has been talking about this morning, really outlining his concerns with the sector.
3: Ultimately, I do not have confidence in the policy regime or the system around which lawyers interact with the migration system. The department has been asked to consider policy options to address these issues, and of course we'll work with the Attorney General and through her the Standing Council of Attorneys General in considering the appropriate options.
1: And Claire, how big a problem are these unsuccessful visa claims for the migration system, and has the government flagged what they can do about it?
2: Yeah, so there's an average of about 1,500 onshore protection claims lodged each month. And as of June, there are about 37,000 rejected claims before the Administrative Review Tribunal. The statistic the government really wants to point to is that about 90% of protection applications are refused at the primary stage, and a similar amount then refused on appeal. So there is a huge volume here of applications to remain in Australia that are failing the tests for protection. What the government wants to do is, across a number of issues, on the agents' side of things, they're going to change the code of conduct that governs agents so that they are no longer able to support applications for visas that they reasonably know would not succeed. And Julian Hill has also asked the Home Affairs Department to look into what can be done to bring lawyers who work in the migration system under a similar kind of governance. At the moment, they are governed by state and territory laws, and there's a view that that has not been sufficient oversight to manage some of this unnecessary application caseload that is falling on the government and slowing down the migration system.
1: Claire Armstrong in Canberra. The coastal New South Wales town of Coffs Harbour is bracing for big change as it becomes the last city between Brisbane and Melbourne to be bypassed. The Pacific Highway's loop around the city will open at the end of the year, making passing the Big Banana a thing of the past. So how is the region learning from other areas of the country before the big switch? Claire Simmons went to find out.
4: In the hills around Coffs Harbour is where it all began.
5: From road-weary holidaymakers to British royalty, Coffs Harbour's Big Banana has entertained countless motorists for generations.
6: For the past 10 plus years, we've attracted over 1 million visitors a year to the Big Banana itself. It's always been up over that 1 million number because we are right on the highway, a very iconic attraction.
5: That's Michael Lockman. He's the CEO of the Big Banana Fun Park. Businesses like his rely on tourists for their survival, but soon they'll need to travel a bit further to see the iconic site as the city's bypass opens. The bypass will loop around Coffs Harbour, avoiding 12 sets of traffic lights and congestion for those travelling between Sydney and Brisbane and beyond. Michael Lockman's been investing in park upgrades and boosting its online presence in preparation.
6: It's all just going to be about targeting tourists and drawing them to the park. Our goal is not to just target people that are coming to Coffs Harbour, but our goal is to make people come to Coffs Harbour. You know, we want to grow the tourist economy here.
5: He's not alone. The whole region is preparing for big changes as traffic patterns shift. The local council's city planning director is Ian Fitzgibbon.
7: Some of the modelling predicts about 20% reduction in traffic. So we're in out there at the moment supporting with businesses with that transition, getting in some consultants to assist them with their online presence and ways that they might be able to grow into new markets and raise their branding and promotion.
5: The council wants the region's businesses to pivot from being a road trip stop-off to a destination.
7: We've done a bit of research on a number of cities across Australia, small ones from Scone, Taree, Kempsey, but also ones like, say, Geelong, which have really reinvented themselves off the back of the Ring Road. Over the last, you know, 10 to 12 years, they've really looked at ways to invest in their city centre, in their foreshore, to attract business and even bigger government organisations to come back into Geelong.
5: Roger Grant was the Executive Director of Tourism for Greater Geelong and the Bellarine when Geelong was bypassed 12 years ago. He says the Victorian city's approach still holds up.
8: We often said, you know, we'd rather half the visitors to spend twice the amount of money. And that was very much the thinking at the time and proved to be the case. You don't really want people stuck in a location where they don't want to be.
5: New South Wales Tourism Association CEO Natalie Godwood says it's a case of short-term pain for long-term gain.
9: The trade-off is the visitor that stops because they were driving past and maybe they stop, compared to the visitor and there's less visitors that come and stay, but they spend more. They're more invested, they're more sustainable. So volume isn't always the answer. It's about the depth of the experience and the value proposition that visitor is going to experience.
5: While it wouldn't give an exact date, Transport for New South Wales says the bypass will open in December.
1: Claire Simmons and Samuel O'Brien with that report. Newcastle has been painted red and blue ahead of its first NRL men's grand final appearance in 25 years. The town will be riding every tack

0: And every try, and if the Knights are successful, the party could last for days. Meanwhile, the Sydney Roosters are looking to claim both the men's and women's titles on Sunday. Angus Randall reports.
1: 37 years, I've been a diehard Knights supporter. Pretty much born into the role, you know, from day dot.
2: In his Newcastle tattoo parlour, Dave Ross has been swamped with requests for Knights tats.
1: It's truly a dream come true. Like, not only Knights make the GF, but I get to spend the week tattooing Knights designs on all these diehard Knights fans, and it's just the most incredible week of my life.
2: This Sunday's grand final has been a long time coming. The Newcastle Knights men's team last won the premiership in 2001. Between then and now, there's been five wooden spoons and a lot of heartbreak. Chris James is the Knights' director of football. He says this season the club has made an extra effort to connect with locals, and it's paying dividends.
3: In those real pressure moments of elite sport, you need to understand who you're representing and what it means to your region and your people. And so it's that higher purpose that, you know, means that you will push your body to the absolute limits.
2: Newcastle would be the first NRL club to go from wooden spooners to premiers in the space of 12 months. Former Newcastle Knights star Lachlan Fitzgibbon says the rapid success is due to a mix of fresh perspectives and young players coming into their own.
4: Sprinkling some new staff members, another pre-season under the belt for a lot of these young boys, and yeah, it's a recipe for having a really good year.
2: In Sydney, the Roosters know what it takes to win grand finals. They've taken home the Proven Summons Trophy three times since 2013. NRL legend Cooper Cronk, who finished his career with the Roosters, is backing Sydney to break Newcastle hearts.
5: They are built differently, like individually. They are athletic, they're powerful, defensively really rock solid. Then on the other side, you've just got this emotion, connection, momentum and confidence from the Newcastle Knights. You know, they are hardworking, they never give up, and they're playing for a community that supports them.
2: The Roosters are also playing in the women's grand final on Sunday in a rematch of last year's contest against the Broncos. Sydney will be hoping to turn the outcome around after a last-minute try saw them walk away as runners-up in 2025. ABC Sport host Pakia Frimpong says this season the Broncos have had to do it the hard way.
6: Their coach before the final started says when the finals start, it's a whole new ball game, and they've certainly showed it.
2: Sydney have not lost a game all year, but Pakia Frimpong says they might fall at the final hurdle.
6: The Broncos are in such incredible form, I think they're going to do it again.
2: Kickoff for the NRLW Grand Final is at 4 p.m. in Sydney on Sunday, with the men to follow at 7:30.
0: Angus Randall, and that's all from the World Today team for this week. The program's supervising producer is Tanya Dendrinos, and technical production by David Sargent and Kem White. We'll be back at the same time on Monday. I'm Stephanie Smale. Have a great weekend.
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8: Gordon's in Geelong. 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
18: You're wrong! You're all like, that'll never happen. And then we'll get all cool and you'll be all like, whoa! And then we'll be all like, in your face!
19: And then I'll be all like, get back to work!
20: So that's it after 20 years. So long, good luck.
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0: The magic work of Pat Hills once again. Welcome to the Friday Review and welcome to all of our listeners across Victoria. It's great to have your company on this dreary Friday, a very wet spring day. It's Georgie Coghlan. Brian is off on a break, so I'm flying solo again. We've been talking about your longest job, your shortest job. How short was your shortest job? Maybe a couple of hours? Maybe you didn't even turn up. Hello, Anne. What about your shortest or longest job? You there,
1: Hello.
0: Anne? Hi.
1: Yes, I am. Hi, Georgie. My shortest job, my dad, when I was 17, said to me, because I was wondering whether I'd go into year 12 or not, and he said, no, I'm going to get you a job, and then you can decide after that what you want to do. And so he got me a job in a pickle factory in Moorabbin. I was on the conveyor belt with jars and jars galore with beautiful European women, and we worked together and we had a great old time.
0: Oh.
1: And as the heat started to stretch in to my nostrils, because there was no air conditioning, we were in a factory environment, I had this supervisor coming over and telling me how to put the stuffed olives into the jar by hand with tongs, and she tipped them upside down because the red pepper wasn't directly on the outside of the, like, you know, visible from the outside of the jar.
0: Oh, right.
1: So this happened for hours. In the meantime, it was getting to 12 o'clock, and the fumes of the vinegar going into my nose, and I was breathing it all in, and then I turned around and I thought, oh, geez, I don't think I feel too good. And then I just toppled to the ground.
0: Oh, no. Oh, Anne.
1: So that was the end of my half a day, shortest job in the world.
0: Anne.
1: For them.
0: Your poor,
1: it was amazing.
0: Oh, your poor thing. And your poor little nose hairs would have said, that's enough.
1: Yeah.
0: I've got enough vinegar. Oh, Anne, that is a cracker. What a great story. Thank you for sharing, Anne.
1: I'll never forget it.
0: Have a great day. Oh, yes, I just got a flash of that smell in such a hot factory with all of that vinegar. A reminder, too, that Anne has just got a double pass to Songs from the Canyon, because I'm giving away double passes to Songs of the Canyon for the best caller every half an hour. Maybe that'll be a bit less than half an hour, but you need to call up 1-300-222-774. I want you to share either your longest job, you might still have it, or the shortest job you've ever had. Hello, Lynn, what's your story?
2: Oh, sorry. I was a tram driver for just under 20 years.
0: Lynn, tell us about being a tram driver. What did you enjoy about being a tram driver?
2: It was just a great job.
0: Why did you love it?
2: Sorry?
0: Why did you love it?
2: Oh, it was just a wonderful job.
0: I said,
2: you have your own office. You choose your own hours.
0: Yes. I also, when I have said thank you to my tram driver this morning, Lynn, because I love speaking to a tram driver, so I made sure a woman was driving my tram this morning, and I made sure when I got out, I said, thank you so much. And I did look at her and think, because you've got two pedals, is that right?
2: Oh, you've got a bit more than two pedals.
0: What have you got?
2: You've got buttons and levers and pedals.
0: So there's a lot going on.
2: Yes, there is.
0: Well, Lynn, I love that, and you've just won a double pass to see Songs from the Canyon, and you can enjoy that. And you know what, Lynn?
2: Thank you.
0: If you don't want to go to that, Lynn, you can always re-gift them.
2: All right. Thank you.
0: Thank you for calling, Lynn. Keep your calls coming. 1-300-222-774. What's your longest job? What's your shortest job? My shortest job, text message, was at the IGA in Ringwood East. It lasted about 2 hours, and I told them I was going to the toilet, and I never came back. That's a bit cheeky. Wow. My shortest job was a tour guide for a company who did day trips to the snow from Melbourne. I lasted 1 day. I didn't realise how ill I could get standing backwards in the bus aisle talking to the passengers while the bus climbed the winding roads of the mountain. Oh, no, that's making me feel sick just reading that. No thanks. Luckily, I was still invited to the Christmas party. That's from Amy in Doncaster East. Amy, I wouldn't have even lasted one shift. Great text here. Hi, Georgie. I've had one job for 37 years, teaching adolescents. Wonderful, absorbing, heartbreaking, mind-numbing, inspiring, tragic and hilarious, and an overwhelming privilege. A perennial thief of time, worry and effort. In retirement, I'm still hypervigilant about balls flying overhead. I love that. Grateful. Oh, thank you, Anne. What a great text. Keep those texts coming. Keep those calls coming. 1-300-222-774. It is our close encounter today. What is the longest job you've ever had and the shortest job? Or send me a text. You might be at work. Hi, Georgie. I'm retiring at the end of the year after 44 years of nursing and 34 years of those with Barwon Health. A shout out to the North Wing Neuro Rehab. I have a very special place for the Barwon Health. They treat my brother and he's healing from his blood cancer. So a big shout out to Barwon Health in Geelong. It's a fantastic health organisation. You're listening to the Friday Review. It's Georgie Coghlan. It's coming up to, gosh, I've got to use my maths here. I'm going to say 38 minutes past one. That's much easier. Does that make sense? Never good at the time. Stay with us on the Friday Review because coming up next, one of my favourite performers, Zanny Colac, will be performing live in the studio.
3: Matt O'Kine, disruptive in class. Whoa. Becky Lucas, too clever for her own good.
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3: 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I'm Principal Julia Morris. 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
0: You are on the Friday Review. It's Georgie Coghlan having a fantastic Friday so far. We've had lunch with Peter Garrett. We then spoke to comedian Simon Taylor and the good times just keep on rolling. And what happens when cutting-edge electronic music meets an ancient family story? Well, Melbourne violinist, composer and improviser Zanny Colac is pushing the electric violin into bold new territory while connecting with her Polish heritage and the story of her family name. She's about to return to the Melbourne International Jazz Festival to premiere a major new work and we're so thrilled to have her here in the studio to chat and perform live. Welcome back to the Friday Review, Zanny Colac.
8: Thank you so much for having me, Georgie. It's great to be on.
0: Now, you and I go a little bit way back. I've been so blessed and privileged to perform with you a couple of times.
8: Yes, when you did your show, which was back Chapel of Chapel, wasn't it?
0: And then we just recently performed in the same ensemble at Festival Voices in Hobart.
8: Yes.
0: Which was a hoot of a festival.
8: Yeah.
0: And you are so busy. You've just finished a tour with Kate Miller-Heidke.
8: I have. Oh, I'm so sad that it's over. We will do a couple of shows in Sydney next year, but what a dream gig that was to play with such incredible musicians, artists, and really laid back, down to earth people.
0: Well, that's because that's what you are, like two powerhouse performers. I was reflecting on your name because I want to talk about this new show. Maybe take us through, I always say, you know, Zanny Colac, because that's how you've introduced yourself. But you have Polish heritage. How would I say your name if I was saying it correctly?
8: So when my grandparents, who were both Polish on my dad's side, came to Australia after World War II, the records got slightly changed with the spelling of the surname, as was a very like discriminatory kind of Australian practice. Oh, that'll do. Mm. And so my surname would usually have a little diacritic on the L and then a Z at the end, which would mean it was pronounced Kowacz.
0: Kowacz,
8: yeah.
0: Wow.
8: Yeah.
0: So that was taken away. What effect has that had on you and where you are now in your life, sort of piecing all that together and reflecting on that as an artist?
8: Well, it's been quite an interesting journey. And I know that when my dad was growing up, he wanted to, because he had the Z still for a bit and then he removed the Z and because he was finding it difficult to get employed. So I think that for a long time, even my grandparents, they would refuse to talk to me in Polish. They didn't really want to tell me many of their stories. They were just kind of reinforcing, no, we're Australians, we've assimilated. So it's quite a sad story that a lot of those memories that could have been shared with me as I was growing up, I didn't get to experience. And so there's a lot of mystery and a lot of answers I'll never have. Yeah, I had always wanted to get an idea of my roots and where I may have belonged, had history being a little bit different. And so it's taken about 6 years to do a lot of research, and I finally got my Polish citizenship by descent.
0: Oh, how wonderful.
8: Yeah, and so I learned a lot of things on that journey, and then this year I went to Poland for the first time.
0: And what was that like?
8: It was incredible. As soon as I arrived in Warsaw, I just got this like eerie familiarity kind of feeling. My grandparents aren't from there. They're from like the southeastern part of Poland. And in fact, my grandmother, I visited her town, which is called Teniatyska, and it's right on the border of Ukraine. So there were moments where she was actually Ukrainian, moments she was Polish, because the borders would change constantly in that part of the world. So it was interesting, but also like going to another country where I haven't grown up, I don't know the language. I just felt this big responsibility to learn as much as I can because I don't know Polish culture. It was something I didn't get a chance to grow up with, except for eating pierogi and pickles.
0: I'm talking to Zanny Kolak, one of my favourite musicians. She's an extraordinary person, let alone player. And you're going to perform two songs for us today,
8: yes.
0: Zanny. Maybe take us through this first song, what it means to you, what it's called, and I'll get you then to just introduce it and take it away.
8: Sure. So I thought I would start with an instrumental. This song, I wrote it to reclaim an experience that I had when I was first starting out as a musician, and a muso that I really looked up to introduced me on the stage like this. He said, "All right, up next, we've got Zanny Kolak. She's just like Andrew Bird, but with boobs." And I just felt so humiliated. One, that I was being compared to this man, this other violinist, and two, now everyone would be looking at my boobs.
0: Mm.
8: And so I decided to write this piece of music and give it the name A Cups, because I have A cup sized boobs. There you go. And they have absolutely no impact whatsoever on my music making.

0: live here in the ABC studios on the Friday Review. If you were listening to that and you maybe had an expectation, okay, Zanny's a violinist, I'm going to hear something, you know, classical. What I want to do is paint a picture of what you were just doing there, Zanny.
1: Mm-hmm.
0: So you use looping.
1: Yes.
0: How many channels did you... So if just to paint a picture for you listening at home now, I'm watching Zanny there. She would play, obviously, each part, record it with your feet.
1: Yes.
0: And then you layered it on top of each other. But every single one of those sounds was produced by that incredible violin.
1: Yes. So I'm using an electric violin and it's a 5-string. So it has the C string on the bottom, which makes it kind of a cross between a viola and violin. And then I'm using a loop station with 4 different channels that I can record into. Everything is recorded live. So if you hear, like if I make a mistake, it'll just be repeated over and over. Yeah, and then a bunch of electric guitar effects pedals.
0: It sounds incredible. You really have to, it sounds amazing, but you also have to really see it to believe it when you see Zanny perform live, and I've watched her perform live quite a lot. Wow, thank you for introducing me to this amazing music. I love this. This is brilliant from Danielle. Lots of texts coming through for you, Zanny. Hi, Georgie. I just want to say what a beautiful piece of music this is. The engagement, the emotion that draws you into it is extraordinary. That's from Damien. Thank you to all your wonderful feedback. Zanny, you attended the Victorian College of the Arts.
1: Yes.
0: Were you trained classically?
1: Yes. I started as on classical violin, learning the Suzuki method.
0: Mm-hmm.
1: And then I didn't grow up in a musical family, but my mum, she's a visual artist, graphic designer, and she also liked to think outside the square. So she would take me to see folk violinists, Irish violinists. She actually got me my first Stéphane Grappelli record, who's a French jazz violinist, or who was. So I was lucky that I grew up in an environment where my mum would show me that there were other types of music, because I wasn't actually destined to be a classical violinist. I wanted to improvise. And so when I went to the VCA, I studied jazz and improvisation.
0: So when did you start rebelling against the way that you were supposed to play the violin?
1: Pretty early on, actually. My teachers, when I was like 6 or 7, they'd teach me a piece and they'd be like, just work on this piece. But I was listening to a whole bunch of other stuff, trying to play it. When my classical teachers would give me a piece, I'd just embellish it a little bit and they'd be like, that's not written there.
0: And who was your musical influence? I might not necessarily have been another violinist. Did you have a musical influence, a musician that you thought, I want to be like that?
1: Well, I had a lot of different musicians that I loved listening to, but my first violinist that I loved was Martin Hayes. He's an Irish fiddle player, and I just love how he's taken a traditional music and really made it his own. It's just so soulful and beautiful, and I love listening to it even to this day.
0: More text coming through for you, Zanny. Thanks for having Zanny on. She's awesome. I remember seeing her play at Basement Discs with Mick Thomas.
1: Yeah.
0: Just as we were coming out of the COVID lockdown. So much happiness in live music. That's from Linda from the Docklands. Thank you, Linda.
1: Thanks, Linda.
0: You're taking this show. This show is going to be at the Melbourne International Jazz Festival, which is super exciting. And you're premiering it on Saturday, the 17th of October.
1: Yes.
0: Howler in Brunswick?
1: Yes, that's right.
0: 8 o'clock. So grab your tickets, www.melbournejazz.com. But you're also taking this show to London.
1: I know. It's
0: what?
1: So exciting. This year has been just off the charts. Yeah. So I'm going to be performing this work. It's going to have an international premiere now, which is amazing, at the London Jazz Festival at the Barbican.
0: Oh, wow, Zanny.
1: I can't believe it, yeah.
0: Well, we can. We can believe it because you're so talented and you work so hard. So let's do maybe the second song.
1: Okay.
0: Tell us a little bit about the story behind this song.
1: Yeah, so I thought I'd play, you know, because I'm not really someone who sticks to the boundaries of genre either. So I thought I'd play that instrumental, which is like more of my jazz improv influences, and then

0: perform something that I've been playing on tour when I've been opening for Kate Miller-Heidke lately, which is more of a pop folk song. Mm-hmm. And yeah, this one, it was written a while ago, but it was written when I got my first piece of adult furniture, which was a 3-seater couch from Freedom.
1: My daughter saw you play at the Festival of Voices, so she's 15, and she just adored this song.
0: Oh, that's so nice.
1: This is the Friday Review. You are listening to Zanny Colak. She's about to perform her second song for us called Grey.
0: That's it.

0: absolutely brilliant.
1: Thank you.
0: Performing Grey for us here on the Friday Review. Lots of text still coming in. Michael from Yarraville, Zanny is fantastic. Aww. Another one, saw Zanny performing, supporting Kate Miller-Heike at the Forum. She was amazing. That's from Sarah in Fairfield. Thank you so much, Zanny, for coming in.
1: Thanks, Georgie. Thanks for having me.
0: All the best for premiering your wonderful new show called...
1: Co-watch.
0: There it is. I'm going to trust you to say that.
1: Yes.
0: That's at Howler in Brunswick on Saturday, the 17th of October at 8 p.m. It is part of the Melbourne International Jazz Festival, melbournejazz.com. Grab your tickets now to see Zanny, because as you just heard, she is soon off to London for the international premiere of this very show. All the best and chookers for the show, Zanny.
1: Thanks so much. Thanks, Georgie.
0: You are listening to The Friday Review. It's Georgie Coghlan. Brian's still on his break, so I'm here holding the fort. You're stuck with me. Lots of calls coming through. Let's take a quick one here, Greg, about the longest job you've had or the shortest job. Hello, Greg. What? Tell me about your job.
2: Well, Georgie, this one all knows you. It's the shortest job. Basically, what it was, I started a new job. I picked up the company car on the Sunday from the sales manager's home because there was no office in Melbourne. But they're also remembering this was pre-mobile phone days. I met him on the Monday morning. He asked me to meet him in Middleborough Road. It was with a pharmacy, pharmaceutical company.
0: Mm-hmm.
2: Met him at a pharmacy in Middleborough Road in Blackburn, which I did. We were introduced, did the whole thing. Said, now follow me to the next appointment, blah, blah, blah.
0: Right.
2: Didn't actually tell me. He just said, follow me. I wish to God I'd asked for them. But he got out of the car park before me, got onto Middleborough Road. I got stuck behind a couple of cars, got up to the next set of lights.
0: Right.
2: Slow me down. There he is. There's the car, the Cortina.
0: Yeah.
2: So I followed this particular Cortina for the next 40 minutes all the way through to Warrandyte, thinking, what in the hell's going on here? But anyway, followed it.
0: Mm-hmm.
2: The car got faster and faster. I was going faster and faster. Finally, I chased him into a street. He jumped out of the car, ran inside, and I thought, this is the weirdest job I've ever taken on. But anyway, I sat out the front thinking, maybe he's got a girlfriend on the side and forgot I was there.
0: What?
2: I'm sitting out the front, the curtains are going backwards and forwards on the house, and suddenly the police arrived. What had happened was the guy obviously was the wrong person. I followed the wrong car, and the person thought that I was chasing him into their street and stalking. So I was then questioned by the police and the whole thing. So there were no mobile phones, so I had no way of contacting anyone.
0: That's so good.
2: This is absolutely true. I can tell you.
0: Oh, Greg. What a story.
2: I resigned on the spot.
0: Oh, Greg, made our day, made our week. That's such a great story. Oh, my goodness. Okay, I'm going to take a while to come from that.
2: Like
0: thank you, Greg.
2: Cops, unfortunately.
0: Oh, gosh, what a story. Thank you, Greg. That is gold. You're listening to The Friday Review. Keep those stories coming about your shortest jobs.
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8: Good afternoon, Melissa Brown with ABC News. A Melbourne mayor says he's looking forward to focusing on his job after he was cleared of assaulting a woman. The woman was part of a group of masked gatecrashers who confronted long-term City of Yarra councillor Stephen Jolly at an election after-party in 2024. A magistrate found Mr Jolly did make contact with the woman's face, but said the prosecution could not prove it was intentional. Outside court, Mr Jolly said he'd been targeted by the same protest group for some time.
9: I think the lesson for today is that you can't just mask up gatecrasher private events, terrorise the attendees, and think you can get away with it. So I'm really relieved it's over. I also think it was a huge waste of resources.
8: Victorian Greens are calling on the state government to acquire the Preston Market site in Melbourne's north. The market is privately owned, unlike Queen Victoria and South Melbourne markets, which are owned and operated by local councils. A new redevelopment plan for the Preston site has been released, which retains about 80% of the market's footprint, but also includes 8 housing towers. Greens MP Anasina Gray-Barberio says public ownership would protect the market for good.
10: It means that the community have a greater say into the future and the current management of this iconic multicultural space in the north.
8: The federal government's changes to international student visas are now in effect, banning most students from bringing their families with them to Australia. Applications

0: Applications from temporary visa holders have also been closed, so people on working holiday visas and training visas won't be able to apply for a student visa while onshore in Australia. Assistant Citizenship Minister Julian Hill says the government is unapologetic for its reforms.
1: Australia welcomes genuine students seeking a premium Australian education, but the government will not back down from seeking to manage the size and the shape of the onshore student market. Continued success in international education still requires a ruthless focus on integrity, on quality, and a great student experience.
0: A housemate of alleged murder victim Jessie Baird has told a Sydney court she came home to find two surfboard bags in the courtyard, which allegedly contained two bodies. Leah Harris reports.
2: The woman, who can't be identified, lived with Jessie Baird in a Paddington share house when he and his partner Luke Davies were allegedly murdered by New South Wales police officer Bolamar Condon in February 2024. She told the court she came home from work hours after the alleged murders and saw the surfboard bags before taking a photo of them to send to her other housemate. She said she also poked one of them, not realising what was inside. The Crown alleges they contained the bodies of Mr. Baird and Mr. Davies, which Mr. Lamar Condon allegedly later dumped in bushland near Goulburn. He has pleaded not guilty to two counts of murder.
0: Lawyers for an American woman who survived an attempted execution say it's difficult to determine how much pain she experienced. Krista Pike was sentenced to death for the 1995 murder of 19-year-old Colleen Stemmer, but advocates argue the sentence didn't take into account Pike's history of childhood sexual abuse and neglect. Miss Slemmer's body was found with a pentagram, a star-shaped symbol often associated with Satanism, and carved into her chest. Pike's lawyer, Steve Ferrell, says her worst fear was a slow, painful death.
3: We may never know what all she was suffering through, either because she can't remember it, she can't tell it, or it overwhelms her in such a way that, you know, sometimes pain and suffering affects people that way.
0: In the AFL, Greater Western Sydney captain Toby Green has signed a three-year deal with Geelong after 15 seasons with the Giants. The 33-year-old claimed two Best and Fairest awards and three All-Australian honours during his time at the club. Green is widely considered the greatest player in the Giants' 15-year history, but sought a move back to Victoria under free agency rules. To the weather, there's a severe weather warning for heavy rain in the west and south Gippsland forecast districts and parts of the southwest, central and east Gippsland districts, and a strong wind warning for west coast, central coast and central Gippsland coast. Cloudy with areas of rain with moderate falls about eastern ranges, scattered showers about the west and southwest, thunderstorms possible across most districts, more likely and possibly severe in the north this afternoon with locally heavy rains possible. Cloudy in Melbourne, a very high chance of showers, the chance of a thunderstorm in the late afternoon and evening, a top of 16. A possible morning storm tomorrow, then showers and 19. Sunday, partly cloudy, 16. Monday, 18. And Tuesday, 19. It's 13 degrees now. ABC News.
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0: What, are you going to fire me?
1: No. I already fired you!
2: I'd say in a given week, I'd probably only do about 15 minutes of real, actual work.
3: I'm working long hours now. Six in the afternoon to six in the morning, sometimes even eight in the morning, 6 days a week.
4: That's it after 20 years. So long, good luck.
5: I don't recall saying good luck.

0: Oh yes, hi ho, it is the Friday Review. This is Georgie Coghlan. Brian is enjoying his break, so you're stuck with me. We're having a cracking show. We started with lunch with Peter Garrett, which was wonderful. Comedian Simon Taylor dropped by, and we just had live music from Zanny Kolak, one of my favourite musicians, and the show keeps going. Very soon, Denise Scott's going to be popping in to say hi, and we're going to be talking to author Amy Matthews. So plenty more for you on this wet spring Friday. We've been talking about your longest job, your shortest job. It all came off the back of Peter Garrett, 73, still going strong, taking on two new jobs at 73. So I wanted to hear from you. What has been your longest job? What's been your shortest job? Hello, Pam. What about you?
1: Hi there. My shortest job ever was 1 week. It was my first job out of school. My mother thought it was a very nice profession to be a dental nurse. Ignoring the fact that I don't really tolerate the sight of blood. But the first patient, I actually was putting the suction tube too far back and he started to gag. So that was the first thing. But the fatal blow was actually the dentist was doing a procedure a couple of days later.
0: Right.
1: And I came over really terrible. And I just said, oh, doctor, I don't feel too good. And I was going into a faint. So I like dragged myself out into the corridor and sat with my head between my legs.
0: Oh, no.
1: And he came out and said, what have I told you about making the patients nervous?
0: Bugger your needs, Pam. It's about my business.
1: I think it was a mutual agreement. I left after a week. Shortest job ever.
0: Fair call, Pam. And even though it was, would have been a nice job for a young girl to do, you were not cut out for it.
1: Definitely not.
0: Thank you for sharing, Pam. I absolutely love that story. Okay, let's go to Brett. Hello, Brett. Have you had a long job, short job?
2: Hi, Georgie. A very long job as a career, 40 years in local government.
0: Congratulations.
2: I actually decided to quit corporate life in January. So obviously seen a lot of change in local government over that time. I started in Tasmania for 1 week's work. Many years ago, and walked out of that organisation 23 years later.
0: Wow.
2: So started at the very bottom, working on the shovel, and worked myself without any tertiary qualifications or anything like that. Worked myself into a position. I won't mention the organisation's names, but ended up with 170 staff and a budget of $33 million.
0: So, Brett, congrats to you. Hard work, perseverance. You're obviously great to work with too, Brett. So that's amazing. What a wonderful achievement. Did you get anything? Did you say you've finished there now?
2: I've decided to just have a break from corporate life. I'm 63 this year.
0: Mm-hmm.
2: I do feel that, it was time to probably... I've done a lot of mentoring in the last couple of years, so I felt it was probably time to step aside as a manager.
0: Yes.
2: Executive manager and let some younger blood come through.
0: Well done to you, Brett.
2: Oh, look, thank you. And I can see AI starting to play a bigger role in local government. Local government's a beast that either eats you up or you can handle...
0: You come out on top. Well, thank you for sharing, Brett. Congratulations. That's a wonderful achievement. Loving hearing from all of you. I'm just going to quickly go before we bring the magnificent Denise Scott into the studio. I'm going to go to Darcy. Hi, Darcy. What would you like to say?
3: Hello. You mentioned in the last time call you made that you were mathematically challenged or difficult in making.
0: Yes.
3: I prefer to describe the time. If someone calls, ask me what the time is, according to how close it is to, or how close after it is to the third past the hour, or two thirds past the hour.
0: Could you give us a time call now, Darcy?
3: Right. According to my watch, it's now probably 12 past 2.
0: Perfect.
3: So the time now, in 8 minutes, it'll be 1/3 past 2.
0: See, I just need you in here.

0: very excited. We've been talking about your longest job, your shortest job. Hi, Georgie. I had a job in 1990 that was 1.5 hours a fortnight. Oh, I had it for 12 weeks, so I did a total of 9 hours. That's from Dylan in Oakley South. Surely the shortest political career, Georgie, would be Mel Meninga. Absolutely, we did. We heard a fantastic pickle story before from one of our listeners, and they've said, I loved that story. My shortest job was also in a pickle factory in Germany. What are the chances of that? Stuffing cucumbers into jars on the production line, so boring, I lasted 1 hour. I went to the toilet and never returned. That's John from Castlemaine. Look, there isn't much more I can say about our next guest. She is an ornament on the comedy scene, a general all-round legend. She is no stranger to our 774 airwaves and audience. In fact, she has hosted this show on a few occasions. And according to the ABC's own website, she is a national treasure who happens to be hilarious. She's just announced a national tour of her comedy show, Tickety Boo, and she's coming our way in November when she's going to grace the stage at the Queenscliff Music Festival. Welcome, Denise Scott.
1: Great to be here. Excuse me.
0: Excuse you.
1: Can I just get this off my chest?
0: Sure.
1: Because I am in shock. On the way here, so this is hot off the press, Georgie.
0: Breaking news.
1: Breaking news. I got the tram in
0: right
1: to the city, a bit peckish. Thought I'll get myself a little bit of sushi in a little tray.
0: Sure.
1: Little tray. And took the lid off, and suddenly I was screaming and in the midst of, you know, the Hitchcock movie, The Birds. And this whole flock.
0: What?
1: Not just a few, this massive flock of seagulls had descended and took off with everything, like, the tray was gone. Every single bit of sushi, sashimi in the tray was gone. They left me with the little bottle of soy sauce, you know, the fish
0: there
1: of
0: you go.
1: Soy sauce. So, of course, I sculled that. And I'm in shock. Anyway, I'm here. And
0: Denise,
1: I haven't eaten.
0: Oh, darling.
1: I know. The woman next to me had some. I thought... Maybe it was a different sort of nigiri that the seagulls didn't like. I don't know.
0: Oh, they've just targeted you.
1: Yeah, well, yeah.
0: So they can smell blood, Denise Scott.
1: Yes.
0: Oh, darling. Okay.
1: Anyway, here I am.
0: Here you are.
1: Fresh.
0: I'm sorry. They're very healthy protein-based seagulls flying around the ABC. They're very discerning, so they've obviously picked your box very well. Oh, what a classic, Denise Scott. You've already got me in stitches and we haven't even been 2 minutes in. Now, Brian's not here.
1: No, thank God.
0: Thank God.
1: God, he's an annoying man, isn't he? Oh, the way he knows everything.
0: He's so knowledgeable, isn't he?
1: Oh, shocking.
0: So we can have some fun because, you know, while the cat's away, the mice will play. There's so much to talk with you. Last time I worked with you, we were on The Circle together. And that was...
1: My God.
0: Yes, it was.
1: So
0: Good grief. You've been through a lot then, since then. Okay, I want to start...
1: I on The Circle much? Yeah. I'm going to have to ask you, was I?
0: Yeah, well, I have memories. I mean, not all the time, but you come in as a guest host. And...
1: Yes, would I?
0: Yeah.
1: Gosh, that is a long time ago.
0: I'm going to start aquatically.
1: Aquatically?
0: Because I know that you get into character to play a tortoise, don't you?
1: I do. So... And one of my, favourite jobs. And so Andy Lee... has an animation series, mm-hmm. which is beautiful. Mm-hmm. Do not watch this show. Mm-hmm. And seriously, I think he rang. It was Andy himself.
0: Oh.
1: But said, you know, I've got this character who's slow, old, and wise. And so that's you, Denise Scott. Now, I don't mind the wise bit, but really the slow, old. Apparently I'm typecast as a tortoise, but it's a beautiful gig. Beautiful gig. I really enjoy it.
0: Do you do method acting? Like, do you strap on a shell and walk around the beach? Like,
1: I do. I just, in fact, maybe that's why the seagulls misunderstood today, because I was wearing my tortoise costume. No, do you know what? You listen to Andy Lee, I've heard him talk about this a couple of times. He went to voice

0: coaching lessons for 2 years.
1: Did he really?
0: Before he started, because he does a lot. His character, Wiz, in the animation.
2: Yes.
0: Talks a lot and is very different to Andy's voice. And people know with me, Georgie, that you're only going to get this. Voice that I have no talent beyond this. So if you want me, this is the voice. That's it. That's as good as it's going to get. And please don't expect me to act or do any of that nonsense.
2: I'm talking to the magnificent Denise Scott. She is a national treasure, and she's going to be performing very soon at the Queenscliff Music Festival.
0: Isn't that hilarious?
2: Isn't that fantastic? You and Peter Garrett.
0: Of course. We're doing a duet.
2: Well,
0: we're a double act
2: double
0: now.
2: Double act?
0: Peter and me.
2: That's
0: the other thing, Georgie. I don't sing. I don't play an instrument.
2: Well, hang on.
0: Isn't this bizarre?
2: But hang on. It promises on the website that you're going to yodel.
0: Oh, that was me doing my own PR.
2: No yodeling.
0: No yodeling.
2: Your son Geordie can sing.
0: Oh, my son Geordie Lang, very, very fine singer and singer-songwriter.
2: Yes.
0: So he's going to be performing there. And in fact, when they asked me, I did check with Geordie. He lives in Nashville, but because sometimes he finds it unbearable his mother is on the bill. She can't sing. She can't. It annoys him.
2: Mum, can you just find your own festival? Find your own festival. So that's pretty unique. So you're performing at the Queenscliff Music Festival and your son, Geordie.
0: Not together, though.
2: Right. Making that very clear for you, Geordie. Don't worry. Now, that's going to be fabulous. So get your tickets to the Queenscliff Music Festival. You are on Sunday the 29th of November,
0: Hang on, I'll just write that down, George.
2: Put it in your diary, darling.
0: Sunday the 29th.
2: Yes. Oh, and at what time is it? Because that's very important. Maybe am I being rude to say that at your age? It's very important what
0: that
2: time
0: is so
2: you
0: rude.
2: For.
0: Jeez. Isn't it? I do actually. I think it's like 11 a.m.
2: Perfect.
0: Or something. That,
2: perfect.
0: It's a bit early for me, to be honest.
2: Oh, okay.
0: Oh, you could be up by 10. Put a bit of makeup on.
2: What would be the ideal time for Denise Scott? Two.
0: Two. Yes, I think a two.
2: Yeah.
0: You're home.
2: Yeah.
0: By four.
2: G&T by 4:30. Yep. Okay. So we don't know.
0: No, I'm
2: the
0: very
2: time.
0: Happy. I think it is an early.
2: Okay.
0: It's like 11 a.m. or something.
2: Check the website qmf.net.au. Denise Scott, you're about to go on tour. Tickety boo.
0: Yes.
2: Is your life tickety boo now?
0: It's pretty good. It's, I feel like cancer's a bit, I'm kind of, I was going to say over. I'm over talking about cancer. I'm not. But the show was written as a kind of comeback from our post-treatment. I had 2 years of treatment for breast cancer, and so it's new. It's a new show, new-ish. Mm-hmm. But what did you ask me, Georgie? To be honest, I'm gazing at the desk thinking, what the hell did Georgie ask?
2: I do that all the time because I've got perimenopause.
0: In my day, but we never had that word.
2: Well,
0: isn't that interesting? Perimenopause. I'd hear Judith Lucy talking. What the hell, Judith?
2: What is she talking about?
0: Anyway,
2: your life is tickety boo now.
0: Yes, as in anyone who's had particularly a lot of treatment, a lot of chemo, it's not never quite tickety boo after. Mm. It's you're not like going back to what you were, but I'm alive. Thrilled to bits to be alive and really enjoying working.
2: Isn't that great?
0: And it is. I hated comedy for decades. Like, I'd be sick with anxiety, dread the potential failure. And now it's like, well, if I don't enjoy it, then why do it? I've got superannuation, I believe. It's a self-managed fund. I don't understand where it is or what's happening
2: no one
0: with
2: does.
0: It, but anyway.
2: No one does. It is funny. I was talking to one of our colleagues here and she was the same as you. She's a breast cancer survivor and she finds the whole breast cancer month, October, a little bit triggering.
0: Yes.
2: You know, she's a bit like, I get it, but it's sort of that there's a part of me that's a bit like, that's a lot. I don't know whether I want to go back there, which is really fascinating, which a lot of our listeners would relate to, Denise. I'm talking to the magnificent Denise Scott. She has a national tour coming up and she's also going to be performing at the Queenscliff Music Festival Sunday the 29th of November. She's got no idea what time, but we're hoping that it's reasonable. Now, you were trying to say then that you don't sing, but there's texts coming in saying, I saw Denise do covers of Rage Against the Machine at the Woodford Folk Festival.
0: That's correct.
2: Thanks very much. That's in someone's memory.
0: That,
2: here we go.
0: Not on the ABC, surely.
2: Brian's not here. It's fine. So you did a cover of this.
0: I did. But let me put it in context, which is something my mother, it's quite distracting, isn't it? I'm talking over Rage
2: Sorry,
0: Against.
2: Yes, thank you, Richard.
0: No, but it gets, there's a famous chorus. Do you know the chorus? Anyway, Gunkins, F you, I won't do what you tell me. Okay, right. That's as far as we go.
2: Okay.
0: But it's repeated over and over again quite intensely.
2: Passionately.
0: And that was my son, Geordie's favourite song when he was an adolescent. And I'd be cleaning up the house. I'd hear this song coming at me from his room. Anyway, so I did a comedy routine decades ago about this and how picturing that generation, who are early 40s now, Geordie's 42, when they're in a nursing home, because my mum was in about to go into one, and her sing-along songs were, of course, war, World War II, you know, we'll meet again,
2: don't know where.
0: And I thought, but these kids will be singing Rage Against the Machine in those really elderly, you know,
2: in the nursing
0: home.
2: So
0: I did a version like that.
2: That sounds magnificent.
0: Yes. Well, it did go well. And in fact, my mum never came to see my comedy show. She did not like it. And but that she'd got wind that I was doing a show where I mentioned my father who died very young. Anyway, that I told, and so she was there, you know, she bought her ticket. Oh, well, I guess I got her one for free, although I don't know. Anyway, I was so nervous about her being in the audience because that's where I did this Rage Against the Machine bit. And that was a bit, the only time I swore, but that's what she hated with all her might. And I was dreading it. She was sitting in the audience, her and her sister, my auntie Noreen. Noreen and Margaret are there, not looking. I guess they smiled. I don't know. I don't think I looked at them for the show. But then as we're approaching the Rage Against the Machine song.
2: Yes.
0: This is no word of a lie. The whole set collapsed. Like,
2: what?
0: I was in a little room in the Melbourne Town Hall and, you know, they rig a lighting rig and some curtains. It all collapsed. And I never knew there was a SWAT team. Is that what you call them?
2: SWAT team?
0: Yeah, men in walkie-talkies. And
2: men in black came flying in?
0: Yes, with machines and drills. And
2: what?
0: And I had to just go and sit in the audience with my mum and Noreen and chat.
2: And you
0: didn't have time.
2: Someone was looking after you.
0: I know.
2: Goodness me.
0: I wasn't religious until that moment, Georgie.
2: Goodness me. Someone is looking after Denise Scott. This is the Friday Review. It's Georgie Coghlan. Denise Scott will be at the Queenscliff Music Festival Sunday the 29th of November. She's going to be potentially pulling out a yodel or two. Lots of love coming in for you. Love Denise. She always gives me a lift when I hear her. Such an inspiration from Fran. Chookers for your national tour. Here we go. Can you take us out?

0: Oh, yes, that was Denise Scott. You are on the Friday Review. Every single time I see that lady, she makes me laugh. As I mentioned, you can see Denise at the Queenscliff Musical Festival performing on Sunday the 29th of November, qmf.net.au. Coming up next, we speak to author Amy Matthews about her brand new book.
1: The deaths of Jesse Baird and Luke Davies shocked Sydney. 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
0: You are listening to the Friday Review. It's Georgie Coghlan. Brian is away. Oh my goodness. The cat's away and the mouse has been playing. I have been laughing so much with Denise Scott. I just love that woman so much. Keep your calls coming. 1-300-222-774. We'll try to get to them. We've been talking about your longest job or your shortest job. It all came off our Peter Garrett interview at the top of the show. We had lunch with Peter Garrett and at 73, he's still going strong, and lots of texts coming through about your jobs, and we'll try and get to those. But I want you to imagine opening the front door of the new home that you've just bought and discovering that it's absolutely packed with somebody else's stuff, their furniture, their knickknacks, their memories, their secrets. Well, that's the premise of the new novel from award-winning author Amy Matthews, whose previous book, Someone Else's Bucket List, captured readers' hearts. It's a story, her new book, about new beginnings, love, loss, and the things that we leave behind. And Amy Matthews joins us in the studio. Welcome to the Friday Review, Amy.
4: Hi, Georgie. I don't think I'll be singing Rage Against the Machine, but I can talk about them.
0: You can certainly talk about it. So your new book, it has a beautiful cover, which I do want to get to. It's called The Treasure House. What is a treasure house and where did you first hear about them?
4: Well, I think I knew about the concept, but the actual term treasure house, a friend of mine told me about. So I don't know if you're on TikTok. I'm not a TikTok person.
0: I'm not a TikTok person.
4: I'm on Instagram. But she told me that on TikTok there was this hashtag treasure house that you could go look up. And it started with one woman who bought one of these junk houses. So if you can't afford to buy a house in the US, you can buy a hoarder house. So it's usually someone who's passed away. And they're in really remote pockets of the country. So they might be rural Ohio. In this book, it's in Maine. And you have to take everything that's in the house. So they're affordable. They're between $37,000 and about $90,000. So you can imagine for a whole generation who are cut out of the housing market, this is really appealing.
0: And that's US dollars?
4: US dollars.
0: Sure. So that's what, under 200,000 yeah. Australian dollars to buy a full house, but full of stuff.
4: Stuff and proper hoarding stuff.
0: I don't know how I feel about that.
4: I know. I don't know if I could do it. I can do it in a fantasy world.
0: Yes.
4: Which the book is.
0: Yes.
4: So things fall into place in the book. But what I loved about it was, if you look up the hashtags, you can see what people find. And people had cat counts. Like one woman found all these cats in the house. Every room had a different kind of cat living in it.
0: Wow, there's a cat that appears in your book.
4: There is.
0: Yes.
4: And people kind of uncovered all kinds of treasures amid the junk as well. And what I found really fascinating was you can't stop thinking about who were the people who lived here and what were the lives. And just listening to Denise like talk about her auntie Noreen and her mother,
0: yes.
4: And you think of all the generations that have lived in some of these old houses and how much love must have been there, as well as like what do people build up in their lives? I think about the things in my cupboard and if someone went through my cupboard trying to work out who I was.
0: Well, I think about that, Amy, even when we bought a house from someone else and it was empty. I still think about the memories.
4: Yeah.
0: What did they do in this house? I'm speaking with author Amy Matthews. She has a fabulous new book out called The Treasure House. So we've just explained a treasure house is when you get someone else's house, but it's full of all their, I don't want to say junk because that sounds
4: stuff.
0: Really, it's stuff and all their memories. So this is based in Maine. It is about a single mum and her daughter. So Zoe is the protagonist and her daughter Florence, and they want a new start, but she can't afford a house. So this treasure house is sort of a way in. My first question is, why based in Maine? Have you been there? I know a lot of people that like to read or watch series based in Maine because it's almost like, would it be accurate to say it's almost like the south of France of

0: of that side of America.
1: Yeah, it is like a holiday place.
0: So why did you want it to be in Maine?
1: Most of my books are set in the US because I've been publishing in the US for, it's a long time now, more than a decade. And the thing about Maine that I liked is it's the least populous state in the US. So there's not a lot of people and there's a lot of the natural world. But also it's on the East Coast and it's kind of connected to these old resort towns. So you've got Camden, and in the book there's a hotel that's a bit Dirty Dancing-esque, like the hotel from Dirty Dancing.
0: Oh, how good is that?
1: Where people used to go from Boston or New York up for the summer and spend the whole summer there.
0: And rich people.
1: Rich people.
0: Yes.
1: Yep. So you've got this kind of contrast between a really rural place, which has a lot of very working class people who live there full time, mm-hmm. and then these people who come in for the summer, and it's kind of glamorous and beautiful. And you get this sense of time passing and people who've kind of spent summer of their lives there, and it's meaningful to them.
0: It's, for me, I loved the book, and I also think it's, I almost want to reread it over summer. For me, I think it's going to be a beautiful summer read for so many people, and it ticks all the boxes. For me, it was like based in a small town, a single mom and her daughter. So I loved the dynamic, which I want to ask you about with the mother and the daughter. There's a handyman thrown in.
1: Yep, very beach, hot handyman.
0: A really hot, yes. The beach, and it's a slow burn love story. So if you're listening and you love all of those elements to a book, you're going to love Amy Matthews' new book, The Treasure House. So we have the protagonist, Zoe, and she's got a young daughter, Florence, who's 11. Tell us a bit about their relationship. What did you want to explore with their dynamic?
1: Yeah, so I was a single mother. My kids are adults now, but I really loved sort of gesturing at that way you become a unit when it's just two or three of you. And it's you against the world, but also how lonely it is to be a single parent. Like, you're really in all the big decisions by yourself. You're so responsible. And there's a beautiful scene in the book, quite late in the book, where the daughter kind of says, "You never share it with me, the troubles. Like, I don't know what you're thinking. I don't know what you're feeling because you're always carrying it alone." And this sense of how they have to become a team to get things done. And I think that is such an intense relationship when you're in a single parent household, and a lot of people listening probably are, or they had a single parent.
0: Yes, yes.
1: Yeah. So it's really exploring the beauty of that relationship, but also how stressful it is to be the one responsible. And I love Flo. She's really funny. She's probably one of the funniest characters in the book.
0: She's sassy. I like that she's sassy.
1: Very but sassy.
0: Zoe, her mum, the main character, you know, she's got her own issues from the way she was parented or wasn't parented.
1: Yeah, so she was a foster child, and her mother, the book deals with some quite dark topics but does it in a fairly light way. Like, it's not a gruelling read, but it will make you cry. It made me cry on every single edit. But she's a foster child who kind of passed in and out of foster homes because her mother was an addict. And so she'd go back to her mother for a while and then lose her mother again. And eventually she was taken in by a family who is still her family of choice. She has a lot. As she sorts through the junk in the house, she's kind of going through her own baggage as well until she gets to a place where she can feel safe and she's made a home for herself in her own life.
0: You are listening to The Friday Review. It's Georgie Coghlan. I'm with author Amy Matthews talking about her wonderful new book, The Treasure House. And if you've just joined us, a treasure house is when you purchase the house, but you get every someone else's stuff. And I'm talking everything.
1: Everything.
0: Like cupboards full of anything. So the house was owned by a character called Marley. And as Zoe goes through the notions of the house and all of the content, she starts to discover Marley's story. If you could keep just one object from Marley's treasure house, what would you choose?
1: Oh, that is such a good question. Do you know, it's probably one of the books because there's two things maybe. She has a cat collection, so one of the little ceramic cats maybe, but also one of the books that she adores and that is in the house when Zoe moves in and it's meaningful to her is Anne of Green Gables.
0: Yes.
1: It's sitting there and Zoe is like, oh my goodness, that's one of my favourite books. And she can't stop thinking about Anne of Green Gables. And I think that would be it because the book is also a love letter to that kind of story, which is an everyday story. Like, the beauty of Anne of Green Gables and The Treasure House is that it's celebrating everyday life and how meaningful everyday life is and how actually when you get to the end of your life, that's what you look back on. And so when that's what we're seeing with Marley is how important this summer house was, just being in the kitchen, just having lemonade with the family, just playing a game with your brothers. It's where she meets the love of her life. All those little daily things. So I think maybe I'd take Anne of Green Gables.
0: Great answer. It is very much a beautiful reflection, this book, of being in love with the ordinary.
1: Yes.
0: And I don't know whether it's just my algorithm on my phone, Amy, but I've been listening to lots of mothers who are now in their sort of 60s and 70s and still loving life, but they said they're now looking back on the most chaotic part of their lives when they were doing the school dropout. People listening now that are in that, in the thick of it, in the mud, and they were reflecting back going, but do you know what? When I think about it, they were the happiest times of my life.
1: I think about that. I cried when my youngest turned 18. I remember I wasn't expecting to. You know, you're looking forward to it. And I was a single parent and I was like, I was always thinking, oh, one day I'm going to reach this place of peace where it's like the calm is going to come. And then you do really miss it. You miss the rhythms of everyday life. And it is like school notices. You know how you get school notices?
0: The busyness of ordinary life.
1: Yes.
0: There's something sort of beautiful in that when we can find the time to be present in it, isn't it? Before we wrap up, I could talk to you about this book for forever. It's a beautiful read. It's called The Treasure House by Amy Matthews. I want to talk about the front cover.
1: Oh, it's the most beautiful cover.
0: Like the old adage, never judge a book by its cover.
1: I'm so obsessed.
0: I'm completely judging this book by its cover. Talk me through, if you're obviously listening to us, wherever you are, whether you're in the car, you're at home, you're at work, it's a beautifully... Well, you tell us. You describe it for us.
1: The artist's name is Kate Birch, if anyone wants to look her up. And it's a beautiful painting looking out of the door of a house across a porch with a rocking chair, and there's some albums and some books and a cup of coffee, and there's a couple walking down a beach. And it's just in beautiful kind of autumnal colours.
0: Yes.
1: And it really suggests that beauty of the everyday life. But it is such a beautiful painting. Like, I know a number of people want to just get a copy of it and have it framed on their wall. It's so lovely. She's doing the cover of the next book as well, which I'm really excited to see.
0: Oh, hang on. Next book. So done or finished?
1: Currently in progress. I'm on deadline at the moment.
0: You're on deadline.
1: So it's called Every Wedding After and it'll be out next year in September.
0: Okay. Well, before you jump to that one, you need to buy this one.
1: Yep.
0: It's The Treasure House by Amy Matthews. It's a really beautiful read. I loved it. Thank you so much for joining us on the Friday Review, Amy.
1: Thanks, Georgie.
0: You are on the Friday Review. It's Georgie Cogg, and you know what time it is. It is quiz time. I think we still have one more double pass to give away, the songs from the Canyon. So we've given away passes to Roz, Anne, Lynn, and Greg. Thank you for calling up and sharing your longest job or your shortest job. But we've still got one more pass to give away for songs from the Canyon, a double pass. So 1-300-222-774, share your story about your longest job or about your shortest job. Lots of texts coming through. My shortest job was 3 weeks teaching year nine. I can understand that. I used to teach year nine. It's tough. And my longest was 45 years teaching English to adult immigrants. Oh, what a great text. What else have we got here? Hi, Georgie. My job was settling in after I migrated from Italy. My first job had about 15, I was there for 15 minutes, chocolate factory sorting. The belt was going too fast and I didn't like it. I told the boss I was going to the toilet and in broken English and I never returned. Oh, I love it. Uni student here, Georgie. I went fruit picking and lasted 2 weeks. So slow at picking, it took hours to fill my first bin of pears. And on the first day, I paid my union dues, which is exactly the amount I'd earned for the day. Oh, Brendan. Brendan from West Brunswick. Thank you for sharing. Keep your calls coming. 1-300-222-774. It is the Friday Review. It is almost 2:41. It is time for the quiz. But I also want to be able to give away one more double pass to Songs from the Canyon. So give me a quick story about your longest job or your shortest job. Stay with us. Coming up next, we have the Friday Review quiz.
2: The end of another week. How much do you remember? It's the Friday Review quiz.
0: Yes, it is time for the Friday Review quiz. We don't have a karaoke champion. A carryover champion.
3: Maybe.
0: It is Friday, Berkey. It's been a great week. It's been a busy week. So, Berkey, you are our new potential champion.
3: Wow.
0: I know. Have you done the quiz before?
3: I've done it a couple of times.
0: Great. We like to hear that. We also welcome first-timers here at the Friday Review, 1-300-222-774. Don't forget, too, maybe we'll just make the winner of our quiz gets the double pass for Songs for the Canyon. Pat, our producer's giving me a thumbs up for that. So there you go. The winner's going to...
3: That's me, Georgie.
0: Yeah, well, let's do it, Berkey. 1-300-222-774. Give us a call. It is quiz time. Now, Berkey, the theme for this week's quiz is all things rock and Rocky. Okay?
3: Okay. Okay.
0: Good luck. Berkey.
3: Georgie, shall I give you my working life?
0: Let's do the quiz, and then if you win, I want to hear that at the end. No pressure.
3: Right, cool. No worry.
0: Okay, the Brisbane Lions staged a dramatic late comeback to win the AFL Grand Final on the weekend. Which other Australian team produced a remarkable comeback and survival victory over South Africa in a test match?
3: Let's go with the Wallabies.
0: Hey, well done. Bonus points, staying with football. How did Fremantle's Wharfie time strategy backfire in the Grand Final?
3: Well, with 4.5 minutes to go, there was a sounding out across the G, and yes, the Lions got up, which is good for football.
0: Correct, we'll take that. When daylight saving begins this Sunday, which way do you move your appliances, clocks, and watches? Do you move them clockwise or anti-clockwise?
3: I've been caught a couple of times before, Georgie, over the years. I'm going to go that I'm moving my clock. I'm going to next hour.
0: Oh, come on,
3: so
0: warning.
3: I'll go forwards.
0: Correct. Well done. You lose an hour.
3: Guess, Georgie, to be honest, yeah.
0: Nope, good job. You're doing great, Berkey. What has reached a 15-year high in Australia as of Tuesday this week?
3: Interest rates.
0: Correct. Berkey, you're on a roll here. Mm. 60 years ago, 1966 was a remarkable year in shaping music, with artists such as the Beatles, the Beach Boys, and Bob Dylan all releasing influential records. The classic God Only Knows featured on the album Pet Sounds
3: yeah.
0: By which group?
3: It was the last song that I played my darling mother before she passed, Georgie, so it's a special one for us. It's it was on Pet Sounds.
0: Yes, Pet Sounds. Yeah. The Beach Boys. Well done. Yeah. Oh, what a beautiful link with your story and your darling mum. I love that.
3: Exactly.
0: Okay, Berkey, celebrating 75 years this year, the Chico Roll was originally called the Chicken Roll, and ironically, which ingredient does it not contain?
3: Let's go with chicken.
0: Good guess. Good guess. Today's version contains beef. Okay, you're doing really well, Berkey.
3: Thank you, Georgie.
0: Describe the news story suggested by these clues. Alaska, salmon, binging, hibernation, and competition. What's a news story that would include all of those themes? Alaska, salmon, binging, hibernation, and competition.
3: No.
0: You do have a switcheroo, Berkey. You do have a...
3: I'm going to have to go to switcheroo because I'll be guessing, Georgie. I'd guess it's alone or something like that.
0: Okay, I'm going to give you a switcheroo, but you've got to say it like switcheroo. There it is. Well done. Okay, Berkey's still holding the fort here. The 2026 MTV Music Awards, Video Music Awards, announced which performer as the most decorated in its history? Madonna, Dolly Parton, or Taylor Swift?
3: Oh, gosh. Well, I'm going to get killed if I go out tonight and I get this wrong, I'll get killed, but I'll go with Madonna.
0: Oh, no! He's fallen at the last. Oh, bad luck, Berkey. You did such a great job. Thank you for playing.
3: Thanks, Georgie. Thanks.
0: Okay, let's go to Scott. Hello, Scott. You there?
4: I am, yes.
0: Okay, Scott, I'm going to repeat the question. The 2026 MTV Video Music Awards announced which performer as the most decorated in its history? Madonna, Dolly Parton, or Taylor Swift?
4: I'm going to say Taylor Swift.
0: Correct! Well done, Scott. What precipitated the Greens vote that resulted in David Shoebridge being elected as the new Australian Greens leader?
4: The retirement of Larissa Waters.
0: Correct. Somewhat in homage to our chat with Peter Garrett earlier in the show, known as Australia's toughest foot race, Josh Bowers of Mildura conquered the 1 kilometre climb up Mount Witchyproof, carrying a 60-kilogram bag of wheat. What title did he earn by winning the grueling mountain challenge? And I spoke to Peter Garrett. That's a hint.
4: Oh, King of the Mountain.
0: Yeah, very nice. Well done, Scott. In August, electric vehicles outsold diesel and petrol cars for the first time in Australia. True or false?
4: True.
0: Correct. In 1974, Melbourne radio station 3XY famously renamed the entire month of October to celebrate rock and roll, calling it by which iconic name?
4: That would be Rocktober.
0: Correct, Scott. And that's finance. Who will be retiring this trademark sign-off at the end of 2026?
4: Oh, what's his name? Alan Fels?
0: Oh, bum, bum. Bad luck, Scott, but great effort. Let's go to Chris. Hello, Chris, are you ready for that question? I'll repeat it for you. And that's finance. Who will be retiring this trademark sign-off at the end of 2026?
5: I think it's Alan Coulter.
0: Oh,
5: is that his name? Is that
0: Alan? Think of carbonated drink, Alan.
5: Alan.
0: Coca.
5: Cold.
0: Yeah. Well done. Oh, we just got there. Okay, let's keep going, Chris.
5: I always make sure I listen to him, but I just, the name went out of your head.
0: Okay, Chris, on that note, Alan Kohler is retiring. In honour of Rocktober, please recite the following lyric in your best voice, channeling the 1970 hit Lola. Cola, A-L-A and Cola, la-la-la-la Cola. Okay, off you go, Chris. Come on. No, come on, Chris. I have to go. You got to commit to get through. We've got two passes to Songs from the Canyon at stake here. Brett, I'm going to sing it for you again. You've just got to sing these last two lines. Cola, A-L-A and cola, la-la-la-la cola. Off you go. Go, Brett. Brett, you're not performing here. Come on.
6: All right. Cola. It's just like Kerry Cola.
0: Yes, Brett. Great commitment. I love it. Okay, Brett, are you ready for Fast Fingers?
6: Yes.
0: Okay. Complete these Rocky expressions, Brett. Michael, please don't rock the
6: boat.
0: After the fall, Charlie hit rock
6: bottom.
0: Hilda was found between a rock and a hard
6: place.
0: Sharon lives only a stone's throw.
6: From.
0: No! Bad luck, Brett. Let's go to Jim. Where's Jim? Let me get Jim up. Hello. Oh. Hello, Jim. Are you there, Jim?
7: Yes.
0: Okay.
7: Yes.
0: Sharon lives only a stone's throw. No?
7: Wait.
0: Yes. Roxy's marriage is on the...
7: rock.
0: Mick Jagger fainted when he passed a kidney...
7: stone.
0: The search left no stone. Come on, warning.
7: Turn.
0: The bank informed Roger that he was stone.
7: Sorry, oh, we're on a bad line. Can you say that again?
0: The bank informed Roger that he was stone.
7: Cold sober.
0: Oh, yeah, okay, I'll accept that. Neil drove everyone home because he was stone cold sober was the last one I was going to do. Okay, you need to add rock or stone, Jim, to these words. Corner.
7: Stone.
0: Mile.
7: Stone.
0: Star. Oh, no, warning, you're out, Jim. Took too long. Okay, Anthony, let's go to you. Anthony, you're going to add rock or stone to these words. Star.
8: Star rock.
0: Rock star. No, Anthony. Okay, I'm going to go to Dino. Dino, you've got to add rock or stone to these words. Melon.
9: Rock melon.
0: Correct. Anthem.
9: Rock anthem.
0: Correct. Punk.
9: Punk rock.
0: Correct. Rolling.
9: Stone.
0: Correct. Hampton.
9: Rock.
0: Correct. Henge.
9: Stone.
0: Correct. Complete these lyrics. Rock around the
9: clock.
0: Old time rock and
9: roll.
0: Jailhouse.
9: Rock.
0: Crocodile.
9: Rock.
0: Rock and roll. I gave you the best years of my
9: life.
0: Yes. Love on the
9: rocks.
0: We will rock.
9: You.
0: Correct. Okay, Dino, bring it home. Fred Flintstone's neighbour was Barney.
9: Rubble.
0: Yes, a three-letter word for over-the-shoulder boulder holder.
9: Bra.
0: Correct. A harebrained scheme is sometimes called having rocks in your...
9: head.
0: Correct. Which cartoon character said, "Hey, Rocky, watch me pull a rabbit out of my hat"?
9: Bullwinkle.
0: Correct. What beats scissors in rock, paper, scissors?
9: Paper, rock, scissors.
0: No, fallen at the last moment. Let's go to Craig. Hello, Craig. What beats scissors in rock, paper, scissors?

0: What Beats Scissors? Rock.
1: Correct. Which cafe did Carole King sing about?
0: Hard Rock.
1: Correct. What rock is a girl's best friend?
0: Diamond.
1: Correct. True or false? Cameron Ling's favourite fish is rockling.
0: True.
1: Correct. True or false? ABCD is Australia's legendary rock band.
0: False.
1: Correct. Complete this insult. Your mama don't dance and your daddy...
0: Don't lie.
1: Oh, no. Thank you, Craig. Okay, let's go to Rick. Hello, Rick, are you there?
2: Yep.
1: Okay, Rick, you've got to complete this insult. Your mama don't dance and your daddy?
2: Rock and roll.
1: Correct. Deliver this childhood rhyme with all the passion and defiance of your 10-year-old self. Sticks and stones may break my bones, but...
2: Knees will never hurt me.
1: Correct. Okay. Now, if you've got the pressure happening, because we've got two free tickets on the line here, Songs from the Canyon, a double pass. How are you feeling, Rick?
2: I'll bring it on.
1: Bring it on.
2: By the way.
1: Okay. It's Rick or Rick?
2: Rick.
1: It's Rick. Now, Rick.
2: From Richmond.
1: Rick from Richmond. Do you, very quickly, longest job, shortest job? Well, that's not a quiz question. I just put you under pressure. I'm just interested. We've been talking about the longest jobs today and the shortest jobs. Have you had a short job or a long job in your life?
2: Both.
1: Both. Okay. Are you ready for the song, to guess the song?
2: Ready.
1: Okay. I think we're ready to go. I'm going to give you a hint, a very small clue, and see if you can guess the song. I would like the name of the song and the band, please. Okay?
2: Mm-hmm.
1: Good luck, Rec from Richmond. Here we go.
3: 1, 2, 3 o'clock.
2: 4 o'clock rock.
1: Okay, name of the song and the band.
2: Oh.
1: Warning.
2: Oh, 60s.
1: Warning. Last warning.
2: Done.
1: Oh, bad luck, Rec from Richmond. Let's go to Craig. Craig, I'm going to play you the clue one more time, see if you know this song.
3: 1, 2, 3 o'clock, 4 o'clock, rock.
1: What is it, Craig?
0: Bill Harley and the Comets.
1: Yes, what's the name of the song?
0: Rock Around the Clock.
1: Yes, he gets it.
3: 1, 2, 3 o'clock, 4 o'clock.
1: Congratulations,
3: rock.
1: Craig. 5, 6, stay on the line. We'll give you some passes to Songs from the Canyon.
3: 10, 11 o'clock, 12 o'clock, rock, we're going to rock.

review with Georgie Goglin. We got there. We got through the quiz. Craig taking home another double pass from Songs from the Canyon. We also gave away some to Roz and Lynn and Greg. Thank you all for playing today. Thank you all for your calls. I've loved

0: loved it. We have got a fantastic show coming up next Friday. We'll have Songs from the Canyon playing live. We're also going to have playwright Susie Miller. I am so excited. We're going to be talking to Susie Miller about her brand new book, Inter Alia. I've read it. It is fabulous. It's pretty gripping and pretty, what's the word I would use? It's very, cracks your mind open for a lot of fantastic issues. We're going to be talking to Warwick Long soon from Drive about what's coming up on his program. And we have lots and lots of your texts to try and get through that I will try and squeeze them in. I don't know whether I'll get to them all, but thank you for sharing with.
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8: Good afternoon, Prue Bentley here with you on Drive right across ABC Victoria. On the show today, how are you going with this weather? And are you prepared for the weekend if you're in one of those flood watch zones? We will, of course, keep across those warnings as they get updated today. But tell me, how are you going? And what are you seeing weather-wise where you are? And if you've got an event on this weekend, how are you preparing for it? The famous Denny Ute Muster's kicking off today. And boy, it is looking a bit muddy out there. We're going to check in to see how they're going. And while we do, we are on Bog Watch today, helping each other out. Hopefully it doesn't happen, but tell me, if you accidentally do get bogged, what's your strategy? And is there a spot near you that is notorious for boggings? There's always one, isn't there? Give me a call. Speaking of music, you're about to meet a muso who's been described as one of Australia's best Americana artists. He's a Golden Guitar winner. He's on tour right now, and he will drop by the studio and show us why, from Soldiers Hill to Stockholm, music lovers can't get enough of his sound. And it's been a big week in AI, or should we call it SI? The US president has officially renamed the technology, so will we follow suit here in Australia? What's happening after the Medicare hack? We will get the latest in that news right here on the program and take all of your calls right through till 5. That's on Drive this afternoon from 3.
9: Good afternoon, Melissa Brown with ABC News. An inner Melbourne mayor has been cleared of punching a protester in the face at an election after-party. Here's court reporter Christian Silver.
10: Long-term City of Yarra councillor and current mayor Stephen Jolly hugged supporters after a magistrate dismissed an assault charge against him. Mr Jolly was accused of attacking a female gatecrasher who'd turned up to a party in Fitzroy, which was being held to celebrate his re-election in 2024. The magistrate found that while Mr Jolly did make contact with the woman's face, the prosecution couldn't prove that he intended to strike her. The court heard the scuffle was chaotic and occurred on a small dance floor. Outside court, Mr Jolly said he was looking forward to continuing his work as mayor.
9: A major rain and storm event intensifying across southeast Australia could trigger flooding over the next 48 hours. The Weather Bureau's David Crock says moderate to heavy falls are expected across northern and eastern Victoria and the southeast corner of New South Wales.
11: The highest rainfall totals are expected through the ranges of Victoria, particularly the Gippsland side, so the southern side of the ranges, where rainfall totals could easily get over 100 millimetres in some spots there, maybe nudging 150, maybe more.
9: The US president has begun campaigning ahead of next month's midterm elections. Donald Trump has travelled to the Republican strongholds of Texas and Oklahoma to start his 32-day campaign blitz. Republicans have expressed growing pessimism about their chances in the election, which will determine control of the US Congress. Mr. Trump says he's confident of retaining control of both chambers.
12: The press says, I don't know, Trump really, his heart isn't in it. My heart's in it. I would be home right now, my heart. My heart is in it like never before.
9: The governor of New York has appointed a special prosecutor to oversee an investigation into an alleged gang rape at Cornell University. New York Attorney General Letitia James will supervise the investigation into allegations from a former student that she was drugged and gang raped at a fraternity in 2024. Students and community members have spent hours demanding transparency and accountability from leaders at a forum sponsored by Cornell University's student government. Student Assembly President Ishan Chowdhury says students need answers.
7: We as a campus community stand with victims of sexual violence. We don't tolerate it here on campus, and I think I can speak for every single one of us when I can say we're absolutely ashamed of the events that happened on our campus.
9: An esteemed Melbourne theatre will reopen to the public tomorrow, 6 months ahead of schedule. Sitting inside the Arts Centre, the 2,000-seat State Theatre, now called the Ian Potter State Theatre, closed for renovations in March 2024, its first significant upgrade since it opened in 1984. It'll feature state-of-the-art lighting and sound, better accessibility, new seats and restored heritage-listed interiors. Arts Centre manager Karen Quinlan says it's an emotional moment.
13: This is a real milestone though. It's obviously the most beautiful theatre in Australia. It's cherished and beloved by so many, and you know, just being the leader of this organisation makes me want to cry at this moment in time when we look at that beautiful curtain.
9: Sydney forward Joel Armitage has made his move to Carlton on the first day of the AFL's free agency period. The 27-year-old played 76 games for the Swans after joining the club in 2018, but suffered an injury-interrupted season this year after partially tearing his Achilles tendon in June. Sydney will be given a second-round pick at next month's national draft as compensation for losing the key forward. And singer Amy Shark will headline a host of Australian musicians as part of the NRL's grand final entertainment on Sunday. The league initially said there would be no pre-game show after negotiations with Australian artists Tones and I fell through. The ABC has confirmed Shark will now perform alongside acts including a member of Teen Jesus and the Gene Teasers. It'll be a tribute to retired Souths player Jai Arrow, who has motor neuron disease. To the weather, there's a severe weather warning for heavy rain in the west and south Gippsland forecast districts and parts of the southwest, central and east Gippsland districts, and a strong wind warning for west coast, central coast and central Gippsland coast. Cloudy with areas of rain with moderate falls about eastern ranges, scattered showers about the west and the southwest, thunderstorms possible across most districts, more likely and possibly severe through the north in the afternoon with locally heavy falls possible. Cloudy in Melbourne, a very high chance of showers, the chance of a thunderstorm in the late afternoon and evening, a top of 16, a possible morning storm tomorrow, then showers in 19, Sunday partly cloudy 16 and Monday 18. It's 14 degrees now. ABC News.
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8: G'day. Coming up, we are keeping an eye on the weather warnings today, and I want you to keep an eye on your patch for us too. So tell us how it's looking. And if the answer is it's pretty boggy, I wouldn't be surprised. So we're just going to look out for each other today. Do get in touch. We'll check in with an event that's made for mud a bit later this hour. I'll get a wrap of some of the news you might have missed this week on My Two Cents. And I've got some great live music for you ahead of the weekend. But first, let's find out how those important warnings are shaping up right across the state.
5: This is ABC Victoria. Have your say.
1: Call 1300 303 468.
8: The SES have already performed at least six flood rescues since the rain started, and there are still lots of warnings around as we go into the last weekend of the school holidays. Let's cross now to the SES, where Shane McBride is the State Duty Officer. Hello, Shane.
14: Hello, Prue. Thanks for having us this afternoon.
8: How have the past 24 hours been?
14: It's been very busy for our volunteers out there, and we're seeing over, you know, in excess of 270 requests for assistance across the state. Most of them are in relation to building damage, trees down, and some flooding that's going on with the rainfall at the moment. But again, staggering numbers. Like, we've had six flood rescues with people trapped in floodwaters, which has been, you know, six too many, unfortunately. We need to make sure that people don't enter floodwaters, and you know, you just don't know what's underneath that floodwater at all. So if anyone comes across floodwater, stay well and truly clear from it.
8: Where have been the worst hit spots?
14: So Melbourne Metro recorded a lot of the jobs have come through yesterday, but it's more widespread, and we're starting to see more rainfall happening along the otways into the Gippsland part of the state. And that's where mainly most of the warnings will be for the next 24 hours around that area. So there are some thunderstorms happening at the moment up in the northeast, up near Wodonga at the moment, which could cause some flash flooding with heavy rainfall that could happen up out of there. But

0: this stage, we're just keeping a close eye from the State Control Centre.
1: Okay, and so across the weekend, as you say, there are some thunderstorms now in the northeast. But how are things looking over the next couple of days?
0: Yeah, so heavy rainfall is expected across the state. So we're expecting from the Bureau, they've given us some early indications around the Otways could see 50 to 80 millimetres of rain, with some isolated falls up to 150 millimetres of rain. So quite a bit of rain that could fall in that area. And Gippsland, between 40 and 60 mils likely, with some isolated up to 110 millimetres of rain as well. So I guess we're just going to make sure that people, especially in school holidays, if you're out camping, we stay away from those creeks and rivers and all that, and they could rise really quickly with some rain that does fall in the area. So if you require SES assistance, 132 500 is the best number to call.
1: And for those who are out and about, maybe try to get home, they come across water on a road, your advice is, look, just find another route?
0: Yeah, definitely. You can certainly keep up to date with all the Vic Emergency sites we've got. So the Vic Emergency website, if you can access that on your phone, or download the Vic Emergency app as well, which will give you the local warnings to the area. And you can actually, you know, make sure it's into your area as well. Type in where you are. It will give you the local warnings and so forth from there. You can also use the Vic Traffic app as well. That'll also give you the latest road closures in the area as well. So hopefully it gives you, you know, it's all about planning, making sure you plan your routes and understand what's actually ahead when you're driving through, and understand people are probably packing up with this heavy rainfall and heading home from the school holidays, but we want to make sure everyone gets home nice and safely and in one piece.
1: Shane, thank you very much, and good luck for you and your crews.
0: Fantastic. Thanks, Prue. Thanks for having us.
1: Shane McBride, State Duty Officer with the SES. Yes, they are there to help you out. It's always best not to get into any mischief in the first place, particularly if you're out on the roads. Do let us know what you're seeing. Trevor in Ararat says, I'm calling you from Lake Ararat, Prue. I say that because the whole of Ararat has basically become a whole lake. My dog bowl, it's huge. Outside, it just filled up straight away. There's been a ton of rain, yes. And Miller from Merloo says 50 mil over the last day or so. Very welcomed and steady rain still. Thank you so much for that update. Yeah, we are getting some updates right across the state. Keep us in the picture, will you? 1300 303 468 is my number if you want to get in touch. You can text 0467 842 722. Just quickly going over those details once again with the severe weather and flood risk across Victoria from today through to Sunday. We've got those severe thunderstorms across northern Victoria from the Mallee to the northeast, and showers continue for much of eastern Victoria, including Gippsland. Overnight into tomorrow, there's a low pressure system that's expected to drench parts of Gippsland and the Otway Ranges, as Shane mentioned. 24-hour totals in Gippsland in excess of 100 mils are possible, particularly about elevated parts of the Strzelecki's and the Baw Plateau. So if you're around that area, please take note of that and the possible downstream flooding impacts in the Latrobe Valley and South Gippsland. If you're around the Otways, 150 mils possible, which again may cause flash and riverine flooding closer to the coast. We know how quickly that can happen, so please be aware of that. And do make sure you download and keep an eye on the Vic Emergency website. We are all on standby too this weekend, right across ABC local radio, to keep you up to date with any of the warnings that might be coming through.
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1: Stay with us because we will get a wrap of some of the regional news of the week, and our guest will weigh in on an issue that's becoming increasingly common in some of our favourite places to visit. The editor of ABC Central Victoria is going to join you for that, and we'll find out a bit more about Insect of the Year, which kicked off today, and some of the creepy crawlies and little critters that you can vote to be your favourite. But my next guest has won Golden Guitars, been named as the writer of some of the best Americana songs of the past decade, and is about to embark on a major tour of Europe.

0: I kind of, I grew up listening to my family are kind of all musicians, so I guess like country music was there. I didn't love it as a teenager. I kind of liked all the
1: It's cool
0: other
1: to hate
0: music.
1: country music when you're a teen, isn't it?
0: And I think I also didn't really know that some of it was really country music. It was just songs that my uncles sang and that my mum would sing and that kind of thing. So it took a while, but then. It was kind of my dad's record collection. My dad's not a musician. He's like the one that's not. So naturally, it was his record collection that I thought was much cooler. And you know that he had all the usual suspects. You know, your Bob Dylans and your Rolling Stones. And through that stuff, I kind of got, oh, some of this is a bit country. And that led me down that road. But you
1: How
0: know,
1: come
0: like.
1: you didn't turn into a rock and roll muso?
0: You know, I think I, in some ways, there is a lot of rock and roll about this kind of music that we do. I think, you know, I certainly tried it. I was in a bunch of bands when I was in my late teens and early 20s. But you kind of, I guess I got drawn to the stories more than anything else. And I think a lot of the rock and roll that I liked as well was like the storytelling end of rock and roll, the lyric stuff. Like, you know, I love the Rolling Stones. Mick Jagger's a great lyric writer
1: Well,
0: as
1: they
0: much as
1: were
0: anything
1: very
0: else, yeah.
1: influenced by blues, weren't
0: Of
1: they?
0: course, yeah, blues and country and you know, all sort of folk music, I guess, as well.
1: Now, you're about to embark on a tour of Norway and Sweden. Before you do, you're playing Ballarat,
0: Ballarat,
1: which
0: yeah.
1: I find it's delightful that, you know, you're playing little old Ballarat before you head to
0: Well,
1: Scandinavia.
0: hey, I'm sitting here like looking out at the Pantheon there beside me
1: Oh,
0: through the
1: yes,
0: window, so it feels
1: the
0: pretty.
1: bluestone building
0: Feels
1: next door.
0: pretty, you know, European.
1: Well, a little bit European, maybe, just this tiny slice. Why is Americana music so loved in places like Norway and Sweden? I mean, about as far from being a cowboy as you can get.
0: Totally. And I'm about as far from being a cowboy as you can get too. I think again, it's the storytelling and people, you know, a lot of places that I've been to play, and I feel like. You say about to embark on a tour, but I feel like it's been a bit of a never-ending tour for me the last few years. A lot of the time in those countries, like Scandinavia and Holland and Germany and even Spain as well. And I think it's the storytelling aspect. I think they like there's a little bit of grit to this music. It's very imperfect, and I think that's something that seems to resonate with people. You know, probably. As we like mature, I think it's mostly an over 30s kind of music, and it's fun. We always joke like if you have people in their teens or 20s at our gigs, we're always like, oh, and what instrument do you play? You know, because they're obviously musicians. You know, they're not just coming in off the street. So yeah, I think people like stories. I think people like the I guess there's some degree of grit and depth to this kind of music. I don't want to sound like I'm been too far up myself here, but you know we try and make it like a little cinematic or a little like little novels within a song.
1: You're hearing from Lachlan Bryan. He's an Americana muso. He's been around for a long time, but this may be the first time that you have heard his stuff. As I say, he has been named as the writer of some of the best Americana songs of the past decade, and he's from right here in Victoria. Lachlan, you're going to play something for us.
0: Yeah, sure.
1: What would you like to play?
0: I'm going to play a song that's had a couple of lives for me. We put it out on a record about 7 years ago. We made my band, The Wilds, and I made an album called Some Girls Quite Like Country Music, and this song was on that. But it got covered by an American artist, Hannah Aldridge, who's from Muscle Shoals, and she has probably now done the definitive version. So everyone feels like it's her song now. So I've got to play it as much as I can to claim it back. Her and I have become very good friends, so I don't mind her version's great. But I'll play my version. This is called. A portrait of the artist as a middle-aged man. Is that a black widow spider or a skinny young blonde that he's waiting for down by the nail salon? And is it blood on his shoulder, a little on his cheek? Well, he told her he'd be home inside a week. He said it just needs a little time to clear out his head.

0: wonderful Lachlan Bryan. You're getting lots of claps and cheers from. Unfortunately, we're in a soundproof booth, but yeah, definitely getting a lot of love.
1: Thank you very much.
0: From the booth. Lachlan Bryan is a wonderful performer, as you can hear. You are playing in Ballarat tomorrow night,
1: yeah,
0: is that right?
1: I should say it's a songwriter's show, so there's going to be four acts playing at once tomorrow night, including Ballarat's own Freya Josephine Hollick, who I'm a big fan of hers, and Grim Faulkner and the Deserters. So there's going to be it's a lineup of four acts. It's a good value proposition. You know, you're going to get a lot of good stories.
0: Where is it at? The Ballarat Performing Arts Centre Chapel.
1: That's correct. Yes.
0: Fantastic. Boy, when you said gritty, you weren't joking, Lachlan. those lyrics, that's a real story song.
1: Well, you know, like, it just sometimes they come out like that.
0: I love it. Thank you so much for dropping by, and have a great gig tomorrow night.
1: My pleasure. Thanks for having me.
0: That is Lachlan Bryan, Americana performer. You can catch him along with the likes of Freya Josephine Hollick, The Deserters, and Grim Faulkner, as he mentioned, tomorrow night at the Ballarat Performing Arts Centre from 7 p.m. You're on ABC Victoria, where it is 23 past 3. G'day, Prue Bentley here with you. We've still got plenty of rain on the way, so we'll keep you across all of the latest weather. Do let us know what's going on where you are. Now, I did also

0: put a bit of a call out for Bogwatch, you know, the places around your area that are notorious for people getting stuck in the mud. Do let me know. And how are they looking? How is it all going? We know you're not supposed to drive into flood water. Sometimes you do get stuck in the mud, so let us know how it's going. 1300 303 468. I did get this from Dan at Newington. Prue, when you put out a call for Bogwatch, I gasped at what you were asking listeners to call in with. Well, Dan, not that kind of bog.
1: So, that show you told me to watch on iView?
2: Yes, finally. Are you up to the bit
1: whoa,
2: where...
1: Whoa, what are you doing? No spoilers.
2: Okay, but...
1: I'm serious, Tim. Do not ruin this for me.
2: I won't. I just...
1: Babe.
2: It was the dad. The hot one.
1: Oh, I actually hate you.
2: You'll still finish it though, right?
1: Yes.
3: 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We've got a story for you.
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0: Coming up a little bit later, dozens of ibises are dead of suspected bird flu. We still have not had the confirmation of that at a lake right in the heart of Bendigo. Wildlife rescuers are pretty alarmed at that. We're going to find out a little bit more about it after 4 o'clock. So do stay here with us on ABC Victoria. Now, it is a big weekend for a lot of different reasons, including for... ABC Insect of the Year guru. I mean, your usual title, Gavin McGrath, is Saturday breakfast presenter, but this weekend it's all about Insect of the Year, isn't it?
6: It is. Maybe if I was a musician, it'd be the Beatles.
0: Very good. I like the way you did.
6: Yes.
0: Shoehorn that one in.
6: And it's all about, well, it's about insects, but it's also about what that actually means for your garden. So it's all of these insects are beneficial. They're all native. And I did want to mention, though, before we get into this too much, because you were interested in your Bogwatch.
0: Bogwatch, yep.
6: I have been bogged at Bathurst. There was a huge...
0: There's a song in that.
6: Yes, and it was a huge rainstorm that made carnage on the racetrack, but also made carnage in the camping grounds. And I got bogged in a Falcon and had to get towed out. By a Commodore.
0: Oh, no. Oh, Gavin.
6: Yeah, I know.
0: Nightmare.
6: It was the worst nightmare at the time. Now, I love both types of cars now, Commodores and Falcons. But at the time, that was the ultimate indignity because I was actually working for Ford Motorsport at the time and had to be rescued by someone from a Western Sydney suburb with the quintessential Bathurst Hoon Commodore. Right. And of course he had a bit more power than me, so there was a lot of slipping and sliding, and we got out and there was no damage done. But
0: did you shake hands at the end of it?
6: Well, of course, of course. And his mob had won Bathurst and my mob had lost, so it was winners and grinners. He was only too happy to help. In fact, he was only too happy to rub it in. However, there was also an element of, okay, we've had a great time. Bathurst has happened, my team's lost, but then I got back to, I lived in Melbourne at the time, and I reckon I had to wash that car 3 times over the course of the next 3 weekends.
0: It's messy, isn't it?
6: It was so messy, and I was at times just driving along, and then there'd be a thump, thump, thump, thump on the road, and I'm thinking, what's going on? Have I blown a tyre? And my transmission blown up? No, it was a clump of mud from 3 weeks ago that had finally shaken loose and just gone onto the ground, under the wheels, and thump, thump, thump.
0: Well, actually, we're going to check in with the Denny Ute Master because that has kicked off today, and we've seen some pictures where the rain's come through and it is pretty boggy there at the moment.
6: So, I've spent many an ill-fated weekend in a Holden Ute back then.
0: Well, there's a lot of utes to help you get out.
6: Correct.
0: That's the best place to get bogged if you are going to get bogged.
6: Yes, and who's in a hurry? Because again, when I went to the Deneliquin Ute Master on the Friday night, it was Lee Kernaghan, right, and then it was Cole Chisel on the Saturday.
0: So you reckon people are like, oh, we're bogged now. You know, we'll deal with it later.
6: Who cares?
0: We'll go see some
6: that
0: music.
6: That is a Sunday afternoon problem.
0: It is.
6: It's not a Friday night problem. It's a Sunday afternoon problem.
0: I love it. Hey, Gavin, tell me a bit more about your broadcast tomorrow because it's a really big deal, and you have some terrific people lined
6: up. So Mary Card is on between 6 and 9 tomorrow. And then I'm joining Matt Tribe. In fact, I'm muscling into his program. We're going to a thing called the National Insect Expo. This is happening in Woodend. It's started already. And I don't know what I expected. Last year, I thought I'd check it out, and it was because of that experience I decided I should do a radio program from this place. Because I thought it might be this quiet, sort of quaint affair with a couple hundred people, most of them in their 60s and 70s who might be bug boffins.
0: Yep.
6: It wasn't that. There were 8,000 people there last year, and I reckon it was an equal measure of goth girls with tattoos, and lots of kids were coming along, and of course there was the bug boffins, but there was also I guess the middle-aged school teacher that was just, this was the kind of the secret sort of almost guilty pleasure interest that they've got that they don't necessarily tell everyone else about. It was amazing. The other thing about the thing was, even though we're focused on our 6 finalists for the ABC Australian Insect of the Year, and it's called the Insect Expo, it wasn't just that. Mm. It was also other things like silkworms. It was scorpions. It was spiders. And so we decided to do a program from there, bearing in mind, of course, that if, in fact, there's flooding and wet weather, there might be...
0: Of course, we'll be keeping people
6: across
0: that.
6: We'll keep people across that, and maybe that'll shorten what we're doing. But I've got a whole bunch of experts to talk about the 6 finalists, but insects more generally, and why they're so important, and why these 6 are so cool, because they
0: are.
6: What
0: are the 6?
6: Okay.
0: Reveal them.
6: There's 2 beetles, 2 butterflies, and 2 flies.
0: Okay.
6: But that sounds like, oh, that's pretty, you know, straightforward. That's pretty symmetrical, but no. So the 2 beetles, one of them is the gold Christmas beetle.
0: Mm.
6: And if you've seen the photos, you can see them online. It's so spectacular, it looks fake. It looks like it has been manufactured, cast out of pure gold. It's that bright. It's extraordinary.
0: She says as she starts to type it in.
6: Yeah.
0: Is that it?
6: That's not made out of plastic or gold or brass. That's an actual living thing.
0: Where does it live?
6: Well, it's living on a leaf.
0: You can see it here?
6: No, that particular type, I mean, all Christmas beetles are kind of awesome. That particular variety is from Queensland.
0: Ah, okay.
6: We had a previous finalist that was a Christmas beetle called the duck-billed Christmas beetle.
0: Yes.
6: And we get some of those in Victoria. There's also the tortoiseshell ladybird.
0: Mm.
6: And again, it looks like a little brooch.
0: Oh, it's
6: or perhaps
0: beautiful.
6: A button.
0: Yes.
6: It's as cute as a button.
0: It is cute as a button.
6: It also eats insect pests.
0: Mm.
6: So it's kind of cool. We've got 2 butterflies, and the butterflies are the orchard swallowtail. So you may see these in your garden. They're very spectacular. They're large, they're white and black, and they've got blue and red in the tail.
0: Yep.
6: You are less likely to see the other butterfly. It's called a Malibron's azure butterfly, and the azure means blue. It's a vivid blue.
0: Mm.
6: You don't see that much when it's just sitting there, but when it takes off, there's this flutter of iridescent blue as it takes off. It looks extraordinary, and it's got an amazing story. What these things do is they deliberately lay their eggs right next to a certain type of ant, and then the caterpillars, when they come out, burrow into the ground and basically get looked after by the ants. The ants just look after them. They even eat some of the ant eggs, and
0: wow.
6: And then they take off and they resume their lifestyle. What you're looking at there, of course, you're scrolling through the screen. It looks like a chandelier with a light in it.
0: Or just drops of dew.
6: Yes. So it's called a glowworm, but it's not a worm. It's actually the grub of a type of fly. But what you see when you go into a cave in the Otways, for example, you will see, if you look up, it kind of looks like the universe, but in a slightly bluish colour. And each of those droplets is sticky, and so what happens is, because they glow in the dark, these are the little grubs, they glow in the dark, and of course that attracts insects that come up to have a look, and they get caught in what is the silk and the droplets, and they become food.
0: Mm.
6: And of course when this thing grows up, it becomes an insect and the lifestyle resumes. But I wanted to talk about the last one.
0: Which is?
6: It's called a stork-eyed signal fly, and I've got a soft spot for this one because all of the other ones look mysterious and beautiful and exciting. What does that look like?
0: Well, it definitely looks like something out of a sci-fi movie.
6: It is. It looks like, I don't know, if you'd imagine it, a blowfly with these huge big stalks coming out of its head.
0: It actually,
6: and at the end of
0: say, it sort of looks a bit AI-generated. I'm not going to lie.
6: I know. And then, so it's got these huge stalks coming out of the head. On the end of the stalks are its eyes.
0: Yeah.
6: That's a male. The female looks nowhere near as sort of complex as that. It just looks pretty much like a fly with slightly stalked eyes, yep. right? But the male, they have these big eyes coming out. But the other thing they do, and this I think this is extraordinary for an insect, the males, which is what that is with the big stalk,

0: start banging heads together with each other.
1: My stalks are bigger than your stalks.
0: Correct.
1: Is that what
0: and,
1: they do?
0: And so it's like they go at each other like a pair of male gazelles or something.
1: Wow.
0: And so you wouldn't imagine that insects would be capable of this complex behaviour, and yet they are. And I guess that's the message behind this whole Insect of the Year thing we're doing, is to sort of like think about insects, one, as beneficial rather than mozzies and blowflies and things
1: stuff
0: like
1: to
0: that.
1: Stuff to get rid of, yeah.
0: To get rid of, because a lot of insects actually eat pest insects anyway. That's part of what they do. They also, many of them are pollinators for your garden, particularly the flowers, that sort of thing. And they're extraordinary stories.
1: Yeah. Hey, John's in Smythedale. Hi, John.
2: G'day, how are you?
1: Good. You have, which beetle is it that you've got?
2: So we've got those golden beetles. They're about the size of a 20-cent piece. We don't get them all year round, but we do get them.
1: Wow. They're shiny. They kind of look like they've been
2: very
1: dipped
2: shiny,
1: in gold.
2: Very goldy, greeny colour. Yep.
1: Okay. Well, there you go.
2: Quite large. And I can't remember. I reckon the legs are a different colour too, slightly different. They're not just plain black.
1: And do you usually only see them around summer or...?
2: Yeah, about summertime normally, yeah.
1: Okay.
0: There's about 26...
2: I've had them in the garage.
0: Oh, okay. There's about 26 different species of these Christmas beetles, so it might be necessarily this one exactly. And a lot of them are quite bright.
2: Yeah.
0: There are different coloured legs in some of them. I guess the key point here is that there doesn't seem to be as many Christmas beetles in general as there were years ago, and this is troubling a lot of scientists because...
1: I remember they used to be everywhere.
0: Everywhere, and so there is actually a campaign being run by, amongst others, Invertebrates Australia, who nominated this particular beetle, to find out where all the Christmas beetles have gone, and they actually would like people to see them, photograph them, and put them up onto inaturalist.com, which is a website for citizen scientists like, well, you and I, to take photos of insects and say where they are and when we see them.
1: Gav, you have so much to talk about. I just love your devotion to the insects of Australia. Every year, we do love having you on to talk about Insect of the Year. No doubt we will continue to have these conversations because the voting is open until...
0: Until the end of October, and we will announce our grand champion to join the blue-banded bee and the graphic flutterer dragonfly as champions. That will happen during Pollinator Week, which is the second week of November.
1: One of my favourite weeks. Thank you, Gav.
0: Thank you.
1: Have a good show tomorrow. Gavin McGrath, he is your insect boffin right here at the ABC, and ABC Insect of the Year is on now. So you can get your vote in. There's some terrific pictures online if you just search for it there. 1300 303 468. I'll get you the latest weather in just a moment. I did just get a note from a listener saying AusNet have left Yarragon South without power for 17 hours, and the worst is coming tonight. This is a disgrace. Look, we're putting in some calls for you. Thank you very much for alerting us to that. We will try and get you some more information, but that does not sound like the best place to be in at this point with those storms coming across. Let's take a quick look at the weather.
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1: Cloudy with areas of rain, moderate falls about the eastern ranges and scattered showers about the west and southwest. We have had those thunderstorms across most districts today. Most likely and possibly severe through the north this afternoon with some locally heavy falls possible that we've been hearing about too. There is a sweeping flood watch for rivers across southern and central Victoria, flagging the risk of minor to moderate flooding. Major flooding is not out of the question. A severe weather warning is in place for that heavy rainfall between Bairnsdale, Mount Baw and Wilson's Prom in Gippsland, and covering the Otway Ranges as well. The first flood warning has been issued for the Bunyip River, where minor flooding is possible at Coraline from tonight. There's also a severe thunderstorm warning for the northeast. Severe thunderstorms are likely to produce damaging winds, large hailstones and heavy rainfall that may lead to flash flooding in the warning area over the next several hours. Locations which may be affected include Wodonga. Looking ahead to tomorrow, cloudy with scattered showers, more widespread throughout the southwest and central districts and tending to areas of rain in the east and south. Locally heavy falls possible again about south and west Gippsland and the Otway coast and ranges. So if you're in those areas, please

0: Be aware there is likely more rain and a lot of it coming for you tomorrow. There are some isolated thunderstorms possible across most districts as well, scattered about eastern districts in the northern plains, cool to mild. And on Sunday, mostly cloudy with those isolated showers mainly about central and eastern parts. They'll contract to the east during the day. We do have a spotlight today on Milu, where Miller told us they've had 50 millimetres today. It is currently 13 degrees. And, of course, we will check in with the Weather Bureau before the show is out.
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0: Well, we are on bog watch here at Drive, and they are on bog watch at the Denny Ute Muster, which kicks off tonight. With all that rain, they are bracing for a few camping mishaps. We're going to check in to see how prep is going, but do get your tips in for the best strategy for getting unbogged. Because Lord knows you can try all sorts of different things, but some of them are worse than others. So if you know how to do it, let me know, 1300 303 468. Just a little bit of preventative maintenance here on Drive today. Let's take a look at some of the news of the week. Ed Gannon is the editor of ABC Central Victoria and ABC Geelong. Hi, Ed.
5: G'day, Prue. How are you?
0: Yeah, I'm all right. Ever been bogged?
5: Yeah, many a time. I actually got done, I just heard you say that, I got stuck on a, stuck on a railway line once, driving across it in a car. It was probably should have been a four-wheel drive track, and we ended up having to push the car off, not knowing what time when the train was coming, and then it just slid down the side and got itself bogged anyway.
0: Oh, so, no.
5: Yes, that was a double banger, that one, so it, I can't remember the last time I got bogged, but I have a lot in the past.
0: So what is your strategy for getting out? I mean, short of having someone with a tractor and a winch and something extraordinarily strong to pull you out, what do you do?
5: So nowadays you see those orange things that stick on the side of four-wheel drives that they stick under the wheel and to provide grip. But nowadays you used to try and find some stick or a large stick or a small log to try and stick under it and do it that way to get some traction to do it, but these modern things they can seem to do it pretty well.
0: Yeah. There's definitely some science behind it, I reckon. Depending on the stickiness and the type of mud and all that kind of stuff. So I reckon there's some experts out there, probably some four wheel drive clubs. They've done some practice on that one. But hopefully our preventative maintenance isn't needed this weekend. Hopefully everybody does the right thing and steers clear of too much mud. Hey, Ed, you're going to talk about some of the stories that we might have missed this week. And parents at a couple of central Victorian primary schools have been they've been threatening to kind of climb some trees to save them from being cut down. What's happening there?
5: Yeah, this is a really interesting one. Like, on Wednesday, we heard about at Elphinstone School, sort of, which is about sort of, 50 k's south of Bendigo Primary School there, that contractors had turned up, some arborists turned up and had earmarked 8 trees to chop down. And they got sort of 3, and his parents turned up and said, no, we shouldn't, what's going on? You're doing, we've heard that the principal wasn't entirely aware that they were turning up. Of course, we're in school holidays now. And then we've heard another school at Carisbrook, which is sort of west of Castlemaine, and they removed some trees there. One of the trees they removed there was from a seedling from the lone pine tree from Gallipoli. And
0: oh, no.
5: They handed them out to schools in 2015 on the 100th anniversary of the landing of Gallipoli. So it was planted. So it wasn't that old. But what's happened is that there's a sort of a 10-metre clearance for a safety sort of building. They need the clearance of trees around 10 metres. So that's the rule that the Department of Education seems to have implemented. And then and one of the issues that people are saying, there's no nuance about the sorts of trees and whatnot. And

0: There's 330 schools in Victoria that have been given money to clear vegetation around their school buildings. There's a bushfire risk register, which is really interesting, and we weren't aware of this. There's 850 schools and early childhood centres considered to be at significant bushfire risk in Victoria. And these schools, the 330, have got funding for it. Meant to be before the bushfire season, obviously, but we've heard of these few that they've turned up to caused surprise. School holidays finishes this week, school's back next week, so I'm not quite sure when they're going to do the other 323 or so, because we knew there was another school at Campbell's Creek. They were at this morning too, near Castlemaine, so they're in that central Victoria turning up. Seemingly the communities are unaware. They're saying why those particular trees. We've spoken to some experts, some Melbourne University experts, CFA volunteers, who say, look, those sorts of trees that you're looking at, there's one of them's an ash tree. They're okay in fires.
1: Yeah.
0: And also, too, they're pulling out garden beds around these buildings as well, and they're saying, well, actually, the moisture in the garden beds helps you with these sorts of things. So, yeah, it's taken a lot of people by surprise. But as you say, there were some threats to climb trees, but I think when those threats turned up, the arborists were told to perhaps go home and have an early break.
1: Yeah.
0: Yes,
1: yeah.
0: Yes.
1: So do you think that there will be a bit more of a nuanced approach to this after this story, Ed?
0: I think so. We actually went to the Campbell's Creek School and the arborists were there today, and they did see us filming, and they did leave. So I think that there's the message that's been sent from the school communities that they need to have a conversation. Need to have a conversation with certainly the principal, but also to the school community about the types of trees.
1: Trees are community assets in so many ways.
0: And it's not the arborist's fault. The arborist has won a contract to go and see, and the piece of paper in front of him probably says, every sort of vegetation and tree within 10 metres of X building needs to be cleared. So that's what they're doing, and without a note of what type of trees they are and potentially the benefits of them too. So, but you can expect this to see, you most likely, if there's 330 schools, that this will be occurring throughout the state.
1: Yeah. Ed Gannon's with you. He's the editor of ABC Central Victoria and ABC Geelong. There's been a sort of long-running stoush around Arapiles National Park, the Arapiles State Park, and climbers, and plans to try and close some of those climbing routes because they're sensitive cultural sites. But they seem to have come up with a plan now that appears to suit most people. Is that right?
0: Yeah, so in November 2024, they came up with a draft plan, and this was to do with protecting traditional Indigenous sites and artworks and also to sites that are sacred to the local Aboriginal community. And that original plan would have seen over 60% of the climb routes closed in Arapiles. Now, Arapiles is world famous as a climbing place, and it's got about 3,000 climbs there. And so that was going to knock out sort of around about 2,000 climbs. And of course, you imagine the reaction to that was, and it's been a highly emotive process, and it was a case of the Parks Victoria had asked climbers not to do it, and that was sort of considered, well, yes, it is a ban, and so they wouldn't climb it. So there's a process of being backwards and forwards between Parks Victoria and the local Indigenous groups, and so they've come up with this different plan. There's about 98% of the climbs will now be open. There's about 80 climbs that are going to be closed to climbers, and 46 others have been rerouted. So there's the climbing community seems to be accepting this and seem pretty happy from what it was. Climbing Victoria is the main body, and they've sort of said this is delighted with the outcome. So
1: they've reached a compromise after many, many years.
0: Yeah, and it sort of happened, and then it hit quite a emotional stalemate.
1: Yeah.
0: And then in the last probably like this calendar year, it's got back on track, and they've had a consultative group, and they've got there, which is and it seems to be all sides of the equation seem to be happy with what's happened, and so it seems to be a pretty good outcome.
1: Ed Gannon is with you, and Ed, while we've been talking, you know.

0: mentioned getting bogged and, you know, what do you do if you don't have a tractor? Well, Jonas Marsdale's just texted me a picture saying sometimes even tractors get bogged. And, yeah, there's a very nice tractor and it is definitely well bogged on the side of the road. So, yep, sometimes they do. Anyone can really get bogged, can they?
1: When we're at the Weekly Times, we were very, very big on photos of tractors and bulldozers bogged trying to pull each other out. So that was a firm favourite.
0: Indeed. Now, we always ask our guests to give their two cents on something, and you want to weigh in on the selfish selfie trend in some of our most loved locations.
1: Yeah, look, and I believe you've spoken about it this week as the Pink Cliffs at Heathcote, and the people travelling. If you look on TikTok and Instagram, the amount of posts that people have saying, oh, you're only an hour from Melbourne, you can go to this place and it's fantastic, and you can have a look around it. And there's a circuit route that goes around there, but circuit routes obviously don't give you the really good shot. So you've got to step over the fence and head off into these remnants of the gold mining. And, it's just this thing, you just need that perfect shot to impress someone who then they see it and they need to go and get the same shot to impress someone else. And we're in a never-ending cycle of it. And we've had the case recently at Strathcreek, which is north of Melbourne. There's a lookout and there's a tree there and sort of a dead tree and the scenery in the background. It looks fantastic, but the amount of people there and the locals, it's driving them mad, the amount of rubbish there. And they've actually talked about they've been leaving sort of dead animals on the side of the road to try and deter people away from them. So this is a sort of
0: the lengths they'll go to try and depopulate a tourist area.
1: So, you know, it's just that... this bizarre world with them. And you go overseas and go to a place, and I always saw this in Italy, that there'd be five cafes all doing the same thing, and one of them had been featured on TikTok. And here, because my wife would always tell me, oh, that's the TikTok place. And there'd be a line of 100 people and no one at the other ones. And they all did exactly the same thing. But you had to go to that place because you had to show on TikTok that you went to the place that was
0: on
1: TikTok.
0: And what is your take on that, Ed? I'm starting to get a sense of, I don't know, is it frustration?
1: it is frustration, but it's almost, it's sheepish, as in just, it's... you're not experiencing the uniqueness of places when you have to go to the place that someone tells you, and you have to put it on because it's famous. It's almost like these destinations become celebrities, and you have to prove to yourself that you met the celebrity. So you have to prove it, and you have to, you know, and if that means jumping a fence to get that perfect shot, they do it. And it just, it just needs to cool it a bit, I think.
2: And that's my two cents.
0: Ed, always great to chat. Thank you so much.
1: Right, thanks, Prue.
0: Ed Gannon, ABC Central Victoria editor, and also ABC Geelong he looks after as well. You're on ABC Victoria, right across the states, 9 minutes to 4. We're going to check in with the Denny Ute Master in just a tick after a bit of Lionel Richie.

0: Loving a bit of Lionel Richie this afternoon. You're on ABC Victoria. G'day, Prue Bentley here with you right through till 5. We'll keep you across those weather warnings right throughout the afternoon. We've been checking in with the SES, so stay with us here on ABC Victoria. After heavy rains around the state and even further afar, we are on bog watch here on Drive. It is just a little reminder to be wary of ruining your weekend with an accidental bogging. Now, if you are heading across the border to Deniliquin, if you do get stuck, you are likely to find a friendly ute driver to help you out, as tens of thousands of people descend on the New South Wales town for the Deni Ute Muster, which kicked off today and continues tomorrow. Vicky Lowry is the general manager of the Deni Ute Muster. And Vicky, I know you're very, very busy. There's a lot going on this weekend, so thank you for making the time to have a chat. But look, we've seen a few tongue-in-cheek pictures on social media today of festival patrons dangling their fishing lines in puddles at campgrounds. Tell us, how wet has it been?
1: I don't even think that we've reached 10 to 12 mil as yet. It stopped raining now, so no dust here this year. Thanks to the rain we've had. We were fortunate that we started opening our gates for early entry for some of our reserve campers on Wednesday, and then we had another 11,000 come in yesterday before the rain. So, we're all good. Everyone's happy. No rain at the moment. Everything's still operating. Our huge around the ground entertainment schedule with over 40 different activations all going ahead.
0: Oh, that is extraordinary. It's a massive weekend for you. How many people all up are you expecting?
1: This year we're expecting around 19,000. Could get to 20, but we're expecting 19 to 20.
0: So what makes the Deni Ute Muster one of regional Australia's longest running, most enduring and loved festivals, do you think?
1: I don't think there's anything else like it. Like, there's nowhere else that you can come and watch international artists and the best of Australian country. And now, you know, we add other artists. We have Tones and I this year, and we have Shepherd, and we have Furnace and the Fundle. You know, we have a mix. We're not just one genre anymore. We cater for every demographics, and now we're 60 to 70% families. So there's artists in there for the families as well. And like I said before, 40 different activations from Bull Ride, Woodchop, Tradie Challenge, Circle Work, Barrel Racing, Go to O, Show and Shine, and then we have a huge around the ground for like Canisy Chevy races and air shows and Bogan Bingo, magic shows. There's something for every age group.
0: A lot of that stuff sounds like it is still revolving around the ute. I wanted to ask about that because it has become so big. Mm-hmm. And, you know, Ute Muster is in the name. How much is that still at the heart of the festival?
1: Yeah, definitely is. The Ute Muster is the heart and soul of our event. And we're very respectful of that because that's where the event started. And we still have what we had back at the beginning. So we still have Show and Shine. We have a whole camp area that's related to the utes, where all the young ones come with their utes. There's Circle Work and, as I said before, Go to Woe. So we have a sports arena with ute-based competitions as well. And then also that we keep as part of that original

0: heart and soul of the event is the bull ride and the whip cracking and wood chop are all part of that iconic Australian rural themed event. Makes it up.
1: How is the weather looking for the rest of the weekend?
0: It seems to be clearing and a lot less, only the odd shower, and tomorrow should be fine.
1: So people might still want to bring a pair of rubber boots just in case, but it looks like it's going to be on the improve.
0: Yes, and I suggest to bring rubber boots. The land that we're on is quite clay. We have done a lot of work with road base and bitumen walkways for accessibility within the festival site, so that makes it easier to walk around the festival site. The campgrounds are quite wet underfoot. So, yes, definitely bring your gumboots.
1: Yeah. But, look, there's tons of people with utes just in case you get stuck. So yeah, I think you'd be all right.
0: Exactly,
1: it's the place
0: right.
1: to be, isn't it?
0: That's exactly right. It is the place to be. And do you know what? The young ones love the mud. Not just the young ones, sometimes the older ones. And it's just a really fun atmosphere here.
1: I bet. Look, have a wonderful weekend, Vicky. I know it's always a great time, but thanks so much for talking to us.
0: No worries. Appreciate it.
1: That's Vicky Lowry, the General Manager of the Denny Ute Muster, kicking off this weekend. Now, we will get the full weather forecast for you next hour with those severe thunderstorms making their way across the northeast. If it is safe to do so, please tell us what you are seeing. We're keeping in touch with the SES as well here on the program. My number is 1300 303 468. We will find out what is happening with this suspected bird flu in Bendigo, and it's been a very big week for AI. We'll find out more about that after the news. It's 4 o'clock.
2: Good afternoon, Melissa Brown with ABC News. The State Emergency Service has responded to more than 270 calls for help as heavy rain and thunderstorms continue across Victoria. A number of people have been rescued from flooded roads, with Melbourne among the hardest hit areas since the rain began yesterday. State Duty Officer Shane McBride has told ABC Statewide Drive heavy rain is now falling around the Otways and thunderstorms have broken out around Wodonga, creating a risk of flash flooding.
3: We're just going to make sure that people, especially being school holidays, if you're out camping, we stay away from those creeks and rivers and all that, and they could rise really quickly with some rain that does fall in the area. If you require SES assistance, 132 500 is the best number to call.
2: The Weather Bureau's David Crock says there's plenty more rain to come across Victoria over the coming days.
4: Much of eastern Victoria is likely to see another 50 to 100 millimetres of rainfall, so it totals around 100 millimetres for some spots over a couple of days, and some spots will get much higher than that, maybe 150 millimetres or more through particularly Gippsland and the southern side of the eastern ranges in Victoria.
2: A trader at a popular market in Melbourne's north says he supports a redevelopment plan which would preserve most of the market's original footprint. 8 residential towers are proposed to surround Preston Market, and an additional 14,000 square metres of specialty retail and commercial floor space will be added, but 80% of the original marketplace would be retained. Fruit vendor Dominic Mollica says the market needs a facelift, but he hopes there'll be minimal disruption to business.
5: I think it's a good thing for the area. Let's face it, this is quite an old building that it's probably not really fit for purpose anymore.
2: Community members can provide feedback on the plans until the 14th of October. A cross-section of politicians, including Pauline Hanson and Allegra Spender, have joined calls for the tax office to abandon plans to ban bill payments made by credit card. New regulations introduced yesterday stop businesses imposing a surcharge on card payments. The ban also applies to the tax office, who says it would be inappropriate to absorb those costs because they'd be passed on to all taxpayers. Independent MP Allegra Spender told Channel 7 she'll be writing to the ATO, urging it to reverse the ban.
6: Saying, come on, guys, you can't sit there and say to small businesses, sorry, mates, you're going to have to pay up front, because small businesses do use credit cards to smooth that cash flow, and that's really important.
2: The governor of the Russian city of Volgograd says Ukrainian drones have attacked industrial facilities. He didn't specify which facilities were attacked, but the city is home to a large oil refinery. In Ukraine, Kyiv's mayor says Russian airstrikes have hit the city's southern bridge for a second night in a row.

0: Australian police say they've arrested one of Western Australia's most wanted alleged drug kingpins, nicknamed The Kid. Kaysen Ho reports.
1: Rash Ebrahimifa had been hiding in Colombia since December 2018, according to the National Police of Colombia. They allege he's one of the top leaders of a large-scale criminal network handling vast quantities of narcotics, cash and firearms. Western Australian police had been seeking to extradite him for years, alleging he was coordinating the shipment of drugs to WA from overseas. Colombian police said they arrested Mr. Ebrahimifa outside a hospital in Copacabana, where he had received treatment after being wounded by gunfire. They say he will be formally handed over to Australian authorities.
0: To sport, and Toby Green's expected move to Geelong is now official, with the 33-year-old joining the Cats from GWS on the first day of the AFL's free agency period. As compensation, the Giants will receive a second-round selection in next month's national draft. Green was an inaugural GWS player, having been drafted in 2011, ahead of the side entering the competition the following year. He holds the club's records for the most games played and most goals kicked. To the weather, there's a severe thunderstorm warning for damaging winds, large hailstones and heavy rainfall in parts of the northeast, East Gippsland and Northern Country forecast districts. A severe weather warning for heavy rain in the west and south Gippsland districts and parts of the southwest, central and east Gippsland. And a strong wind warning for west coast, central coast and central Gippsland coast. Cloudy with areas of rain with moderate falls about the eastern ranges, scattered showers about the west and the southwest. Thunderstorms possible across most districts, more likely and possibly severe through the north, with locally heavy falls possible. Cloudy in Melbourne, a very high chance of showers, the chance of a thunderstorm in the late afternoon and evening, and again in the morning ahead of a showery day with a top of 19. Sunday, partly cloudy 16, Monday, partly cloudy again and 18. It's 14 degrees now. ABC News.
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4: G'day, g'day. We are keeping an eye on the weather warnings today. I know it is very wet and I know it is stormy in some parts of the state too. So I need you to keep an eye on your patch for us too. Let us know how it's looking. We're hearing of some pretty significant rainfalls, impressive rainfalls. Are they welcome? Are you a bit concerned about what is coming over the weekend, particularly if you're in the Otways or the Gippsland region? Do let us know what you're seeing. 1300 303 468. We're looking out for each other today. Do get in touch with us here on the program. Also coming up this hour, it's been a big week in AI, or should we call it SI? The US president has officially renamed the technology. So are we going to follow suit here in Australia? And what's happened after the Medicare hack earlier this week? We're going to get the latest on that very shortly. And we'll take a look at all the week's sport and get a preview of the NRL Grand Final. If there's other sports you'd like us to cover, please get in touch. And you can text us too here on the program.
2: 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Have your say.
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4: I do just want to have a look at power, because we had a text from someone in Yarragon saying the power had been out there for 17 hours following the weather there yesterday. Now, we did put in a request with AusNet. They're saying this, as the wet weather came through yesterday, several areas in Victoria lost power. At one point, we had around 12,000 homes and businesses impacted across the state. They're saying that their crews worked diligently through the afternoon and night to restore power to the majority of AusNet customers. With more inclement weather likely over the weekend, they do have staff and additional resources in place to deal with issues when they arise. As of 3:45 today, they said they've got 535 customers without power, 42 in Berwick and a few dozen in Melbourne. But yes, please do keep an eye on that and make sure you are prepared if indeed you are in some of those high-risk areas when it comes to storms. It always pays to make sure you've got everything in order for that. It is 8 minutes past four here on ABC Statewide Drive. Now, dozens of ibises are dead of suspected bird flu at a lake in the heart of Bendigo. Wildlife rescuers are alarmed and concerned at what they say is a lack of government response. David Mould is from the Victorian Wildlife Alliance. David, these haven't been confirmed bird flu deaths, have they?
5: They're not confirmed yet. There is testing still.

0: underway, but 59 dead birds is a mass mortality event that we absolutely have to take seriously. This is part of an ongoing crisis that the government doesn't care about wildlife, whatever the illness is.
1: Okay, but if it isn't bird flu, do you have any idea what it could be? I mean, is this something that happens to ibis as much?
0: Not like this, absolutely not. It looks to me like it's bird flu. I'm not an expert in this, but the symptoms are lining up, and that is enough, I think, that we should be taking this seriously and not sitting back waiting for confirmation. When there's a crisis on your doorstep, you act like it's a potential crisis. When you get these indicators, you don't wait for the final confirmation before you finally get up and act. And that's what the government's been doing, sitting back and just letting things take their own course because they don't have a plan.
1: Deka has said to the ABC, recognising that H5 bird flu cannot be controlled in wild populations, Victoria's response is focused on reducing impacts where practical. They're right though, aren't they?
0: They're right in that they can't absolutely control this, but that statement just gives up all action and all agency in this. The idea of throwing your hands up in the air and saying, well, it can't be stopped, so let's do nothing, is a real abandonment of their leadership here, a real abrogation of their duties to wildlife and to the public who are also at risk from this disease. And that's really distressing to our wildlife rescuers who are on the front line, who turn up rapidly in order to respond to these reports, whether it's bird flu or not. These animals need our compassion and our support. The fact that it's likely to be bird flu means that the government should have been on the front foot of this right from the beginning, and they weren't.
1: If it is, would this be the first in the species recorded in Australia?
0: I would have to double check the list to this. I think this is the first ibis that we've seen. I'm particularly concerned that it's the largest mass mortality event so far inland, which tells us that if it is bird flu, it's spread rapidly already. I'm getting some preliminary reports that there's also some birds showing symptoms at Roslyn Park in Bendigo as well, telling me that it's spreading quite rapidly. And the idea of just leaving these dead birds in place is a terrible policy position that is akin to saying, let's see if we can make this virus spread as fast as possible. That's contrary to the government's claim that they're trying to limit the damage. They're trying to speed it up.
1: So, David, what is happening down there at the moment? Are rescuers down there?
0: Rescuers are continually visiting the lakes, yes, and checking on the birds. This number is going to climb. 59 dead is just the beginning. There are others showing symptoms. I heard recently of an ibis someone watched fall out of a tree. And that's exactly what you expect with bird flu in this species.
1: What do you want the government to do?
0: Oh, anything would have been nice, but they've really done nothing. Turning up and having a look is not doing something if they don't have a plan for action. It's not too late, though. They could still be stepping up with some support for wildlife rescuers who are actually doing the work. They need PPE equipment in bulk, not just this tiny little dribble that they've been given. They need quarantine facilities so we can actually try and support some of these animals. Rapid responses. They need to just be taking this seriously and actually having a plan of action. At the moment, it seems like they're sitting back going, well, we've tried nothing and we're all out of ideas.
1: David, thank you very much for your time today. David Mould is from the Victorian Wildlife Alliance. We're still waiting on the results of those tests. As I mentioned, Deka did provide the ABC with a statement on this incident, and they're saying as of 30th of September, there have been 61 ibises reported to Deka and tested, including 3 in the Bendigo region. All have tested negative to date. They do say if you see sick or dead birds or wildlife, avoid, record and report is the mantra via the Agriculture Victoria website or the Emergency Animal Disease Hotline. You're on ABC Victoria, just on the text. This listener has said, even if it isn't bird flu, the government should have things in place to help sick animals instead of forcing them to suffer. You can text 0467842 if you would like to join the conversation this afternoon. Now, earlier, Shane McBride, the state duty officer for the SES, joined us, warning us that there is more wet weather on the way around the state. Just a reminder of what we can see.
2: Yeah, so heavy rainfall is expected across the state. So we're expecting, from the Bureau, they've given us some early indications around the Otways could see 50 to 80 millimetres of rain, with some isolated falls up to 150 millimetres of rain. So quite a bit of rain that could fall in that area. And Gippsland, between 40 and 60 mils likely, with some isolated up to 110 millimetres of rain as well. So I guess we're just going to make sure that people, especially being school holidays, if you're out camping, we stay away from those creeks.

0: heavy rainfall in that area. Locations which may be affected include Wodonga, so please do take care and just let us know what you're seeing around your patch. You're on ABC Victoria.
1: It's a Sunday tradition.
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0: A couple of big things happened in artificial intelligence this week, and they may have some major implications for how the technology develops and what it means for us here in Australia. Firstly, tech company OpenAI apologised for its agent hacking into Medicare data. Now, there will be a parliamentary inquiry into the incident next week, and they will be appearing. And government departments are now scrambling to check their systems are robust enough to block agents if it happens again. It doesn't look like anyone will be held to account for what amounts to a cyber attack on our sovereign systems. In fact, OpenAI has now offered to help the government look for further vulnerabilities in the systems. What do you make of that? Meanwhile, we still don't have a national AI safety framework. And then there was this.
7: And we're going to be renaming it superintelligence.
0: So will it catch on? Dr. Amaru Marawatona, Adjunct Professor of AI at Federation University and CEO at Aculus AI in Ballarat. Good afternoon.
8: Good afternoon. Thanks for having me.
0: Or should we call it SI? Is that what we're doing now?
8: I think that's what it's going to be. Looks like it's going to catch on.
0: Is that all it takes? The president to make an executive order and then everybody sort of just follows in step?
8: Look, it's as official as it needs to get, right? It's been signed into law. Elon Musk and Mark Zuckerberg, some of the top execs, are already using the term. And I think given the fact that most of that tech comes from there, we're going to have to just call it what they call it.
0: Are you going to change the name of your company?
8: No. Unfortunately, okay. Not. So, yeah. Okay. And I think, look, it's. I see it both ways, right? There's going to be the traditionalists who are going to stick with artificial intelligence because it is, to a large extent, artificial. That distinction, I think, is important. Super somehow suggests it's superior, you know, and I just don't like the ring of the name. So, but, you know, it's a trendy sort of thing, you know. Initially, before it was AI, it was machine learning.
0: Mm-hmm.
8: Then it was deep learning. Now it's AI, and now it's SI. So, yeah, it's just taken a life of its own, Prue.
0: Yeah, watch this space. We'll see whether that sticks. Let's get back to Australia here and the Medicare hack, which came out, and of course it came out 3 months down the track from the actual incident itself. How do you think it's been handled?
8: Look, it's obviously 3 months too late, number one. Number two, it seems like the extent of the breach is still not quite well known because others are reporting that potentially some sites in Victoria, the Victorian Department of Health, to be specific, New South Wales as well, potentially were part of that. So I think there's a lot that needs to be known, to be confirmed. But, yeah, it's you know, not a lot has been handled properly. And I just don't understand whether it was 3 months because nobody knew for that 3 months or somebody was still figuring out how to, you know, to kind of lay the news, you know what I mean? So that's the part I don't know, whether, you know, it took that long to discover or, you know, there was some framing and positioning before.
0: The government has accepted an apology from OpenAI. It's just an apology at this stage. Do you think that they should have been had a stronger response?
8: Yeah, look, the Prime Minister did say there will be some legal consequences, and I'm guessing that meant apology accepted, but we're not going to stop there. So, I mean, he mentioned
0: what
8: twice.
0: What might that look like, though? I mean, these companies are all vying for our data centers to be able to build, to be able to train their models on our material.
8: That is the, for me, right, is way above where.

0: asset where they are strategic partners to the government. Mm. And the question is, how far do you take them to task for something that, you know, shouldn't have happened? So I think that's the dilemma, is do you punish them properly and risk losing them as a strategic partner, or, you know, you kind of have an agreement with them and you keep going. So yeah, it's a real issue. And it's like every week one issue pops up.
1: Yeah.
0: Yeah.
1: I mentioned the National AI Safety Framework. There have been a number of politicians that have criticised the government for moving forward pretty fast with AI implementation and building of data centres here in Australia without a safety framework. Mm-hmm. It's sort of been shelved. What do you make of that?
0: Yeah, look, it doesn't surprise me because naturally technology has always moved ahead of regulation.
1: Yeah.
0: So I'm not surprised there, but I think what we really need to start putting together is a proper functional framework. And we don't need any examples anymore. I mean, it's happened. We've been mm-hmm. hacked by an AI agent. The question is, what are we going to do?
1: Yeah.
0: Yeah.
1: So do you think that we will end up having a safety framework? Because I want to play you a little of something else that Donald Trump said this week. He said that they would be policing themselves. Have a listen.
2: And they're going to police, and they're going to police each other, and they're going to self-police. They're going to police themselves. It's going to work out very well.
1: It's going to work out very well. I mean, not a lot of details there, but he seems convinced. What do you make of that?
0: Well, policing yourselves is not a good, you know, start for this sort of technology, because if it's contained to the four that are at the forefront of the technology that are producing the technology, it's just flawed to start with. So I think there needs to be some kind of independent party in there. I think there needs to be some government regulation. Understandably, it's not going to be perfect to start with, but you got to start somewhere. Mm. You know, you can't leave it to the makers to police themselves. I don't get it.
1: It does seem to be accelerating so fast, Amaru. The other big question has been the agreement on copyright. Well, there's no agreement just yet.
0: Yeah.
1: We spoke to crime writer Michael Robotham a little earlier this week.
3: There were close to 1 million new books published in the last year that were completely created by AI. And, you know, most of them are terrible, but, you know, they will get better. The better you train these things, the better they will get. And all of those were created having... I mean, I've had many books stolen. I'm part of a big lawsuit in America where 12 of my books have been stolen by, you know, AI companies to train their models. And it's a bit like I've likened it to someone comes into your house, steals all of your furniture, and then says, oh, we'll give you a toaster back. There you go. Be happy with that.
1: He went on to explain that he's been offered a total of $1,500 per book as a result of that lawsuit, which it's a drop in the ocean, obviously, for these companies. But it does raise a lot of questions about whether we are barreling into this headlong without rethinking.
0: Yeah, look, we absolutely are. Because the other side of that argument is, given the prevalence of AI now, you know, when AI came in and started copy editing and actually writing stuff, the majority of the data was in the internet was written by us manually, right? So if you extrapolate that 5 years, 10 years, 15 years, just think about how much of the internet will have been written by AI. So ultimately, the internet is going to be AI content, you know?
1: So looking at what has happened this week. Now, I know every week there's something. This week has happened to be a pretty significant week when it comes to artificial or super intelligence, whatever you want to call it.
0: Yeah.
1: What do you think is going to be the next thing that we will see? Do you expect that that governments will be able to make sure that our systems here in Australia are AI agent proof?
0: There's a lot of automation proof to make AI part of the systems we have now.
1: Yeah.
0: You know, so I don't see that equation slowing down anytime soon. I think ultimately it's just going to be a trend where my opinion is we're just going to have to, you know, roll with it. It's coming. I don't think so far from what I'm seeing, governments

0: They're going to try and stop it because, as we said last time I was here, there's a fair bit at play. I mean, for the US president, it's the one thing that's going to get the American economy going. He speaks about winning. He sees that as his one, I guess, aspect of domination over China, or at least having an edge on China. So with that context, I don't think, you know, things are going to get towards our favor. There will be some compromises, but the net effect is AI is just slowly, you know, really imposing itself. Mm. Yeah.
1: Do you think Anthony Albanese will start calling it super intelligence?
0: It's American technology. I think he'll call it what the Americans call it.
1: Yeah. All right. That is a big call, Amaro. Thank you so much for coming in and talking about some of the big news this week. I know that there's going to be more to come.
0: Yeah,
1: so
0: absolutely.
1: We'll have you on speed dial.
0: Cheers.
1: Thank you so much. Dr. Amaro Maruatona is an adjunct professor of AI at Federation University and a CEO at Aculis AI. What do you make of his prediction that eventually, sooner or later, we will all be calling it SI? 1300 303 468 is my number. You can text 0467 842 722. Just on the policing, the self-policing that has been really the deciding situation in the US. Simon M. Orwell says policing yourself means accepting the behaviour of the worst player in the field. It's rubbish. Trevor says, I keep telling people that in the long term, AI will be a curse to humanity. Also, self-regulation always fails in the face of self-interest. So look, watch this space, everyone. I know that there's a lot going on in the world, but yeah, there's a lot going on in this space too. You're on ABC Victoria.
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1: Keeping an eye on that weather across the state. Let us know what you're seeing and please do stay safe if you're in the middle of it this afternoon. And, of course, ABC Local Radio will be here with you right across the weekend, wherever you happen to be. So make sure you keep us on your radio on all weekend because we'll make sure we are there for you too with any emergency broadcasting that needs to happen. I did get a text in from Anthony in Coleraine who says, can I please give a massive shout out to the Coleraine Pedal Car Grand Prix? It's tomorrow at the beautiful Coleraine Railway Reserve. Tins in a Bin are proud to have two cars representing our cause. Anthony, sounds like a terrific day out. Good luck to everybody involved. Thanks very much for getting in touch and I hope you have a great weekend. There is some not great news, though, just months out from summer, but a small CFA brigade in the southwest is furious today when they woke up to find they'd been allegedly ram raided overnight. All manner of gear, chainsaws, radios, uniforms, tools were stolen from the Chocolate CFA shed and their roller door was seriously damaged as well. Captain Lee Harry's on the line. Hi there, Lee.
10: Hey, good afternoon, Prue.
1: So what happened?
10: Well, I got a phone call this morning just before 7 o'clock from a passerby that alerted us to the damage on the front roller door. So jumped out of bed and came down and discovered that a vehicle that appears had rammed the roller door and they'd gained access into the shed and cleaned us out pretty much. Like, it's really disappointing. You know, you hear the crime wave in Melbourne, the ram raids and the home invasions, but to have it happen at your back door, a small, close-knit, you know, village, we're just outside of Campdown, and, you know, that's really, you know, shocking, disturbing for all our members and our, you know, close-knit community. So, yeah, we're, you know, very upset, of course, and as you said, and we've had a lot of our members come down this morning and we've had great support from our local VicPol and the CFA management, and our community have sort of stepped up and rallied around us today. But the damage and impact, will be felt for a while.
1: That's right. What you don't need, isn't it, at the moment?
10: Yeah. Right before the fire season, that's starting to encroach upon us, starting over in East Gippsland. And whilst it's green here now, it won't be forever. And the chief's warning of a dangerous fire season. So, that's the last thing we need. But, whilst we've got insurance, they've taken all of our comms equipment, all our radios, and they're very expensive.
1: Mm.
10: But they're useless to anyone else. So,
1: is there anything identifiable, Lee? So if anyone's out there, there might be a trailer full of stuff or a truck full of stuff. There might be someone trying to sell some things on Marketplace or, down a back alleyway somewhere. What are the sorts of things people should look out for?
10: Yes, there is some serial numbers on them, but which will have applied to the police, but they're exactly the same radios that the police use, so people, probably recognise them. They do have CFA labels on them, but they could be peeled off if they needed to. But that's left us without any communications. They've taken some of our uniforms. My complete kit was stolen, and a couple of the other brigade members. So we're without, personal protection gear at the moment.
1: So what are you going to do, Lee? Are you able to borrow some equipment or anything in the meantime, or are you just going to have to wait until you're able to just buy everything fresh?
10: Well, we're sort of working through our insurance claim at the moment to provide to our district office and to the police. But the roller door's been temporarily repaired, but that'll be thousands of dollars. The radios are thousands of dollars. Fortunately, our district office, the CFA, have loaned us some spare radios, so we've been able to get back online in some way. But we've lost our uniforms, we've lost chainsaws, tools, all that will have to be sought again. The insurance, but the bad taste in your mouth is that some of this gear, whilst some is supplied by the CFA, we also fundraise and we receive donations to buy tools and equipment as well. So we'll have to turn around and do that again.
1: Yeah, that is so frustrating because the community has rallied round you in the past, but you don't want to have to be doing that on a regular basis.
10: And you sort of feel there's a feeling that really, and this is what the first time this has happened, down the road at Shelford, there was an attempted break-in a couple of weeks ago. There was brigades over Longwood Way.
1: Yeah.
10: After last summer's fires, this is happening, way too frequently. And the CFA should sacrosanct, really. We volunteer, we give our time, and these lowlifes that are doing this to brigades, it's the lowest of low, so...
1: Let's hope the police can piece together the information and hopefully they can track them down and indeed some of the equipment. But I know, Lee, it's probably going to be a little bit of time before any of that happens. Hey, just before I let you go, have you had much rain?
10: We've probably had 25 to 30 mil around us.
1: That's pretty significant. That's a good dump.
10: That's good, and we've got a couple of dairy farmers in our brigade, and they're looking for that and a bit more if they can. The silage been cut around here, so the warning signs for a El Nino, a dry summer are there, but at the moment we're green, but
1: let's hope that it can ward off that severe summer at least for a little while longer. Lee, thank you so much. Good luck with it. Keep us posted, okay?
10: Good on you, Prue. Yeah, and if anyone comes across any CFA gear, the radios, let Crime Stoppers or VicPol know. So any support, and probably just a message out to all the other CFA volunteers and brigades. You might need to review this and heighten your security too, because it's just...
1: Absolutely.
10: too frequently. Thanks, Bruce.
1: It does. Thanks, Lee. Good luck with it. Lee Harry's the CFA captain at Choclin, which is just outside Camperdown.

0: had a alleged ram raid. And they cleared them out just a few weeks before the summer. So if you do know anything, if you see anything you think might be related to that robbery, you can call Crime Stoppers. You're on ABC Victoria. We will get to sport very shortly. And yeah, I know it's not the AFL Grand Final. That is done and dusted. But the NRL Grand Final is happening this weekend. And look, it could be another fairy tale ending for a team that was once on the bottom of the ladder very recently, actually. A lot of people cheering on the Newcastle Knights, but can they beat the Roosters? We'll find out. Let's find out a bit more about the weather too, because I know there's plenty about. I did just get a gorgeous text from Edwin Harris in Mansfield. A mini rainbow after the rain has gone. What a beautiful picture. And that blue sky, wow. It does look good once the rain has gone through, doesn't it? Ursula Connor's on duty at the Bureau. Ursula, I know you've got a lot to tell us. Where should we start?
1: Oh, hi, Prue. Maybe I'll start with sort of what we're seeing at the moment and sort of the falls that we've seen so far today. So, look, we did see things clear a little bit through sort of western and central parts sort of through this morning and the middle part of the day. We've just seen that fairly persistent rain over sort of more eastern parts of the state. So the wettest area today has really been over those eastern ranges and up into that northeast district where they've had another sort of 20 to 30 millimetres, and then in the last couple of hours we've started to see sort of the western parts of the Wimmera and even pushing up into the Mallee just start to get going again, and that's more of that sort of afternoon thunderstorm convection type weather that we've sort of been waiting for. So you know, and if we do see any thunderstorms sort of get going through that part of the world, they do still have the chance to produce some heavy rainfall with that. There is a thunderstorm as well just over in sort of the northeastern corner. There's a severe thunderstorm warning out for that, which could see the chance of large hailstones, heavy rainfall, and also damaging winds. So all three hazards associated with that one, Prue.
0: Okay, what can we expect further down the track?
1: Yeah, so obviously going to be a pretty wet weekend across much of the state. We're going to see this low pressure system really continue to develop overnight and into tomorrow morning. So expecting fairly widespread sort of showers and thunderstorms across much of the state tomorrow. And then as that low pressure system sort of moves out to our east into the Tasman Sea, some very persistent onshore rain expected right through Saturday and even sort of lingering into Sunday for southern parts of the state. So there is a severe weather warning out. That one is for the Otways and much of sort of western south Gippsland for heavy rainfall, which may lead to flash flooding. Some pretty massive rainfall totals expected in the 24 hours of Saturday. So just keeping an eye on that if that is the area you are in. Once we get to Sunday, look, going to start to see the worst of it sort of contract from the west and just sort of lingering over east Gippsland for parts of all, I should say central and eastern Gippsland for parts of Sunday before that really clears up by Sunday evening. So a couple more days of wet weather and really just keeping our eye on any of those sort of severe thunderstorm warnings, especially that we see popping up over the next day or so, Prue.
0: Excellent. Thank you very much, Ursula. Ursula Connor on duty at the Bureau. And as I say, look, we will be here right through the weekend with you if any emergency broadcasting is required. Of course, let us know what's happening at your place. If you want to send me a rainfall or gauge figure, or even send me a picture, just like the lovely one I got from Edwin, who sent the beautiful picture of the rainbow, you got a few minutes to do so. 1300 303 468. If you want to call us, if you want to text, that's always there too. 0467 842 722. We'll talk sport next.

0: Let's talk sport.
1: Let's talk about a bit of sport. There's lots of good stuff to talk about.
2: Idiots are going to be idiots. Just let them be idiots and respond.
1: How you respond to the idiots, Andrew.
3: Yeah. Everyone's excited to see Carlton do anything.
2: Literally lost in decider time. It cannot get any closer than that.
1: If you're not good enough, get out.
4: Depth in our athletics program at the moment is just incredible.
1: Australia is amazing. The end.
0: Well, it is that time of the week with the men's football season wrapped up in Victoria and the other AFL states. And the first summer cricket tests still a while away. You might think October's relatively quiet for sport, but this, well, this is Victoria. The AFLW is coming to Ballarat. There's drama in golf. Soccer's been rocked by a scandal. And north of the border, all anyone can talk about is the blockbuster NRL Grand Final between Sydney and Newcastle. Already have a bit of a prediction from John in Donald. He's tipping the Roosters to win by 20 points. He says the Knights have no chance. Oh, ye of little faith, John from Donald. Let's see what others think. It's a very good afternoon to Kate McMahon, Ballarat-based netball coach. Hello.
5: Good afternoon, Prue. How are you?
0: I'm very well. And also Andrew Kelso, producer and sports tragic. Hello.
2: Good afternoon, Prue. Good afternoon, Kate.
0: We also have a very special guest star with us today because I know neither of you, Andrew and Kate, are, you know, NRL tragics. So we thought we would invite our friendly neighbourhood NRL tragic, Talon Smith, who runs Battlers for the Bush Footy Rugby blog. Hi, Talon.
6: Hi, Prue. How are you?
0: Yeah, really, really well. Just before we get on to football, it's been very wet where you are. What's it looking like at the moment?
6: Yeah, no, it's been pouring rain here in Albury. Had to deal with a little bit of a situation with half a foot of water in the backyard before and to clear a drain out. So, yeah, it's certainly wet and wild up in the northeastern border region.
0: Okay, well, you keep safe, all right? And I'm sure you're going to just have your telly on all weekend because there's going to be a lot of footy. Andrew, you wanted to ask about the upcoming big game, didn't you?
2: Indeed, yes. Talon, it's so good to have you back. You are like regional Victoria's honorary NRL fan and the page you run is fantastic. But this weekend, it's such an exciting time. And we've had the grand final, the AFL grand final in Victoria, and that was hysterical and exciting. And it sounds like it's similar in New South Wales. Just explain to us these two teams in the men's and also the women's, we should say, the Sydney Roosters and the Newcastle Knights. Let's start with them. Who are they? What's it taken for them to get here? And who do you think is going to win? What's the scene?
6: Well, the Sydney Roosters, they're the powerhouse of the NRL era. They're going for their fifth title since 1998 when the NRL became the NRL. Newcastle Knights, they haven't won a title since 2001 when they beat Parramatta. So it's 25 years for them. And just to sort of put it in perspective for people in Victoria who might not know just how passionate Newcastle is, it'd be like Geelong not making an AFL grand final for 25 years and then charging from seventh to make the grand final. The city is going crazy.
2: Well, that's funny you say that. I can't imagine a grand final series without Geelong in it, Kate. They have been so dominant for so long. I would love to see that. But Newcastle, so what are the chances? As John said, they reckon the Sydney Roosters, as you say, they're the powerhouse. They're predicted to win. Is that fair?
6: Yes, the Roosters are the favourites heading into this game with nearly everybody. But the Knights last week went into their preliminary final against Penrith. It was in Sydney in front of 57,000 people in the pouring rain. They thought the Panthers would handle the occasion much better. But there was a big moment you might have seen throughout the week. Phoenix Crossland from the Knights performed a hip drop tackle which broke Panthers star Nathan Cleary's leg. He played no further part in the game. Phoenix Crossland was sent off. The Knights were a man down and they managed to fight back from a 14-6 deficit to win the game 22-14.
0: And Newcastle fans, I mean, this is what they have been waiting for. There's a few in my family, Talon, I'm not going to lie, and there is a lot of excitement north of the border about the Knights taking the field this weekend. What do you think about that? Do you think that this could be a fairy tale?
6: Well, no one gave them a chance in most of their games in the finals. They've had to beat South Sydney in the first week in Sydney. Then they had to go to New Zealand and beat the Warriors in front of a packed Eden Park in Auckland. No one gave them a chance last week, as I mentioned. So they've fought and defied the odds. They've battled adversity all season. So I wouldn't write them off. And anything can happen, as you know, in a grand final.
2: And the other course, the other big match that's happening as part of this grand final series in the NRL is the women's NRL grand final too. And the Roosters are also featuring in that, but they're not playing the Knights, they're playing the Brisbane Broncos. Is that a bit more evenly matched?
6: Yeah, well, these two teams met in the grand final last year. The Broncos obviously went on to win the men's grand final and they won the women's grand final, completing a double that no one else had ever done before. Now the Roosters get the chance to replicate that and avenge their loss last season. It was only 4 points in it, 22-18 last year. That was a fantastic game. I was actually at the game. It was incredible atmosphere. All the Broncos and Roosters fans showed up early for the women's game in the afternoon, and I anticipate another strong turnout on the weekend. So, yeah, it could go either way. It's a very hard one to tip. Probably more evenly matched than the men's decider on paper.
0: And, Talon, of course, the other big news is the pre-game entertainment, or lack of it. I think that they've managed to cobble something together in the last couple of days. What do you make of all of that?
6: Well, you might have seen there was a bit of a push to get Silverchair to reunite for the Knights. They're all massive Knights fans, but they actually put out a statement that said it's the first thing they have agreed upon in a long time that they want the Knights to win, but they said they would be too rusty to perform. So they've found another fantastic Newcastle act, the Screaming Jets, who are going to perform. Apparently that's the news out this afternoon, which is a little bit late. Seems like they've put it together at the last minute. But there'll also be a tribute to Jai Arrow, the former Rabbitohs, Titans and Broncos star. Obviously, with diagnosed with motor neurone disease this year, there's going to be a lap of honour which he'll perform before the game, with one of the songs being You'll Never Walk Alone, which featured in his final game where he led the team out in round 27 of this season and completed his 100th appearance for the Rabbitohs.
0: Yeah, that's going to be really moving. Hey, have a great weekend, Talon. And your money is on?
6: Head says Roosters, heart says not.
0: Okay, well, we'll see what happens. Thanks so much.
6: Thank you.
0: Talon Smith runs the Battlers for the Bush Footy, or for Bush Footy, rather, rugby blog. It is a terrific blog if you're interested in NRL or rugby league at all. And, yeah, he is kind of an honorary member of the sports team here on Drive. There is some other rugby going on, isn't there, Andrew? The Super Rugby.
2: Definitely. Well, or rather the rugby union, exactly. Both codes have had some big news. Kate, you were texting me about this week.
1: Flat out.
2: what happened in a nutshell?
1: In a nutshell, it's a little bit like the AFL Grand Final.
2: Really?
1: How good was that?
2: That was amazing.
1: Okay, let's move on because I'll get very excited about that. Halfway through the second half, Australia are playing the world champions in Perth. Like, we, you know, average punters, a.k.a. myself, only know that South Africa are really good at rugby. That's
2: indeed
1: about as much as I knew.
2: 100%.
1: Do you know what I mean?
2: That's all I know about
1: and
2: rugby union.
1: I'm watching rugby and you've got to put the ball back. If you don't release it, you've got to jump over the top. The men are really big and the scrums actually work, unlike league, which is just like pretend scrum.
2: I know, exactly. It's sort of like the scrums you have when you're not having
1: the
2: scrums.
1: Yeah. 42-17 we were up halfway through the last half. And then next minute, We had four men down. You're off. So we were four men down from doing all sorts of random stuff. I don't really understand the rules. I've never really sat here and said I understand all the rules. But my point is, 4 minutes to go, four players down, and then they had Australia led by two tries, and then they only won by 4 points. It was unbelievably exciting, and I barracked like I was a seasoned watcher of rugby union.
0: Do you know who is a seasoned watcher of rugby union? Jan at Warrion. Hello, Jan.
7: Hello, Prue.
0: How did you like Kate's description there of that game?
7: I thought it was lovely, but don't forget too the debacle of the ref being on a mobile phone because the comms had broken down.
2: Really?
1: Yeah, that's right.
7: He was taking the calls from the match official.
2: Seriously?
7: On a phone.
0: That is crazy. Just before we move on, Jen, have you had some rain?
7: Yes, with 25 mils, it's been absolutely perfect.
0: Oh,
7: I could not
0: so
7: wish
0: glad.
7: For better.
0: Excellent. Mm. All right. So, I was not even aware that we were playing rugby union. I've kind of been my head in the clouds a little bit at the moment. What are you looking forward to, Jan?
7: Well, play the All Blacks next weekend in New Zealand on the 10th. I am looking forward to the NRL Grand Final because I'm an old Canberra Raiders fan. They were knocked out ages ago, but they're always a spectacle, and I've got a soft spot for the Knights, so I hope they win.
0: Yeah, I think so too. I've definitely got a soft spot for the Knights. Any kind of underdog, I think, definitely. You've got to go for.
5: Jan, can I just ask you a really quick question? Because as I say, I get highly excited about any sport when it gets close. It doesn't matter what it is. But were you watching that thinking, when you're four players... Okay, Prue, when you're four players down on a field of rugby players, it's basically just... You know, I've got him, you've got him, you've got him. So if you've got four gaps in the field, you ordinarily just are giving up tries left, right and centre. Yeah. So, Jan, did you feel that? Did you think we were going to get rolled?
7: I was sick. I thought, I couldn't believe it. I thought I'd actually had a bad dream. And I just couldn't believe it. But, I mean, I think too, you know, from what I understand, the four yellow cards were legitimate, just that they all happened at the one time.
5: Yes.
7: And I think... With rugby, you know, their safety measures, I think they led the way in the safety side of things. So that's why there's no wriggle room. But yeah, it was pretty sickening. But I am so pleased they won because they deserved it.
0: Yeah. Good on you, Jan. Thank you so much. I hope you have a good weekend of footy and your team wins. I'm sure you'll be watching the NRL as well. So, just before we move on, because we're going to get onto the cricket. That's the rugby. There we go. You know what? You're listening to ABC Victoria. Why don't I tell you where you are? You are listening to Andrew Kelso, Kate McMahon, and me, Prue Bentley, who, you know, just lost my place there for a second. There's so much sport going on.
2: So much.
0: Oh, I should tell you, actually, because we did get a text in. Sports report, two Country Cup race days are on tomorrow at Gunbower and Matoa. Gunbower has eight races starting at 12:45 and Matoa eight starting at 1 p.m. So lots of family entertainment and music too. So if you're in those parts of Victoria, Gunbower and Matoa, you can head down to the country races there.
2: I just think quickly, sorry, Prue, I think that's actually happening as part of Matoa's big weekend, which I believe is on this weekend too. Could please call us on 1300 303 468 if
0: sounds
2: I'm wrong,
0: like
2: but
0: yep.
2: I'm pretty sure they do it as part of that. The whole town, it's a massive spectacle even beyond the racetrack. It's a great time to be
0: good.
2: Matoa.
0: It's a great time to be anywhere. This weekend is massive. There's the big Nil
2: garage sale. Yeah,
0: there's the Matoa. I think Donald's having an all-town garage sale. Yeah, there's so much going on. Cricket, Kate.
5: Well, I mean, here we are because it's cricket season.
2: Can you believe it's cricket season already? I mean, it doesn't quite feel like cricket season in this weather, but are you excited for the news? Well,
5: I have just heard that the Ballarat Cricket Association have just cancelled their matches for this weekend due to just a ridiculous amount of rain out there.
2: Definitely.
5: But nevertheless, let's just move on. Australia, how good are we going to be? I'm not so sure anymore.
2: No.
5: Here we go. We've got our ageing list of Pat Cummins, Mitch Stark, you know, all these guys that are amazing. And then we've got the young bucks like Cam Green, Josh Inglis and all these guys who are getting injured.
2: Definitely.
5: At the start of what is a very busy summer period, I think, Andrew. And so, of course, we're in South Africa at the moment, the men's, about to start a test series after a debacle of what was one day international cricket. What the hell?
2: Oh, that was crazy. That was so you know, we beat Zimbabwe in all three games, I think, but only the last one by a single ball. No one seems to think that's as extraordinary as I do, but the fact that we won an ODI off the last ball against Zimbabwe, three games in a row.
5: It's not going well, is what I'm saying.
2: No,
5: still not sold on Marnus Labuschagne in my team. Like, what are we doing? So anyway, we're playing the World Test Champions. So this should be a pretty easy task. We've got an ageing list and half the middle order are completely broken. So what are we doing?
2: It's funny you say that about like the new players coming through because, I mean, Green is actually one of the more senior players now. In that ODI side they had on Wednesday night, I mean, there were people like Jack Evans, whoever he is. There's all these kind of semi-no-names that are coming through. One thing for Victoria, and from a purely biased Victorian perspective, Jack Harper, a wicketkeeper for the Sheffield Shield, has got the call up. He's on the plane to Durban as we speak. But you're 100%, Kate. This is going to be really ugly, I think. The Australia is at risk.
5: Do you give us any chance? I'd like to give us some chance here.
2: I don't know. Like you say, it depends on how well some of those kind of players under a cloud, how much they can lift. If Green is able to somehow come back into the side, he's hit a bit of form. Labuschagne is one who everyone will be watching. Cummins bowled during the ODI and he did okay, but they are going up again. And the other thing as well, we should say South Africa have had a few injuries too, including to one of their bowling stock as well.
0: Yes.
2: So it'll be the both sides just got to limp across, and the first test hasn't even started
0: I'm
2: yet.
0: Not going to lie too, the only cricket news that I have really seen this week is everything harking back to Sandpapergate. And so this is really following Definitely. The team around, and I wonder if it's going to have that long tail for them. Do you think,
5: Kate? It was 2018, which is...
0: It is, but everyone is still talking about it.
5: Yeah, over there potentially. I don't know, because we don't talk about it much in Australia. I don't think anymore. Like, you know, as we play cricket last season, it wasn't really brought up. I think at the end of the day, the cricket will speak for itself, and hopefully we can give him a little shake-up, but I'm nervous.
2: Yeah.
0: Should we talk about the AFLW? Because we do have a regional game this weekend, don't we?
2: We do, of course, and a great Ballarat clash with the Western Bulldogs coming out to play the Saints. Of course, St Kilda being the old recruiting zone for the men's back in the day. There's a lot of Saints fans and a lot of good famous Saints players come from Ballarat, and then you've got the Dogs who are sort of representing Ballarat.
5: They play... what will be interesting about that game?
2: Yeah.
5: Is that the grandstands will be open.
2: Is this the first
5: time? The Com Games sort of legacy sort of piece that they built in Ballarat.
2: That's been under construction for years.
5: Correct.
2: Are they opening this weekend? Is that
5: Look, you know, the weather's poor. It'll be awesome to see all the grandstands completely empty and get all that stuff on social media about...
2: Definitely.
5: How many seats are empty?
2: Yeah.
5: Hopefully we can broaden our minds as to a great regional venue to be able to provide AFL and all sorts of things. But it'll be great to sort of see what it looks like with the game on.
2: Definitely. Mm. That's the thing. And I guess, as you say, this is not the ideal start to it. You know, bucketing rain against... And also, sadly, St Kilda, bottom of the ladder, second only, you know, only one team below Essendon. So I just have to throw it out there. And only because we're also winless, but we're just not quite as winless as St Kilda. But anyway, so it's not going to be, you know, sort of top of the ladder Melbourne North Melbourne clash kind of thing, but just to see how the grandstands, you know, hold up, and just to see people in them will be
0: broadly
2: good.
0: Crowd numbers have been up, haven't they, Andrew?
2: Well, looking into this a little bit, so the average crowd is up about, you know, a few hundred people on last year, and then they've also I think they've reached nearly 200,000 people for the whole season so far, and we're still only just over halfway through, so there's some promising signs there.
0: That's
2: definitely
0: good.
2: Ticking over. Yeah,
0: we're gonna have to leave it there because I've still got a bit of weather, it's raining and there are some storms around, and Manny says that you guys sound like you've been all day drinking, you're all over the place. Sorry, Manny. I've got a lot going on in this studio, I'm not gonna lie. I do want to tell you the Guildford Banjo Jamboree. We were talking about stuff that's happening this weekend, celebrating 20 years of banjo love in Guildford near Castlemaine. That is also on starting today and across the weekend. Kate, Andrew, thank you very much.
2: Thanks, Brie.
0: We are all over the place, but there is a lot going on, including the weather. There's widespread severe weather and flood risk across Victoria from today.

0: Day through to Sunday. Chance of the severe thunderstorms across northern Victoria from the Mallee to the northeast. Showers continue for much of eastern Victoria, including Gippsland. Overnight into tomorrow, a low pressure system will drench parts of Gippsland and the Otway Ranges. In Gippsland, 24 hour totals in excess of 100 mils are possible, so keep that in mind, particularly around elevated parts of the Strzelecki's and the Baw Plateau. Downstream flooding impacts in the Latrobe Valley and South Gippsland are possible from tomorrow. Turning to the Otways, 150 mils possible, which again may cause flash and riverine flooding closer to the coast. We have seen that before, so please, if you're in those areas, be mindful. Flash flooding is also possible from heavy rainfall and thunderstorms, and there's sweeping flood watches for rivers across southern and central Victoria, flagging the risk of minor to moderate flooding. Major flooding's not out of the question too, and that severe weather warning's in place for heavy rainfall between Bairnsdale, Mount Baw and Wilson's Prom in Gippsland. So please, whatever you're doing, have a great weekend. Stay safe, look after yourselves, don't get bogged, and we will see you on the other side of the weekend. Take care and have a good one. It's 5 o'clock.
1: Good evening, Melissa Brown with ABC News. The SES says it's had to rescue six people who are trapped in their cars in floodwaters as heavy rainfall continues across Victoria. A front, which brought heavy rain to Melbourne yesterday, has now moved across regional Victoria, with Gippsland and the Otways now bearing the brunt of the weather. Those areas are predicted to get between 50 and 100 millimetres of rain over the next 24 hours. State Duty Officer Shane McBride has told ABC Radio Melbourne the SES has responded to 270 calls for help since midnight.
2: We've had six requests for assistance for people trapped in their cars. People have been in floodwaters, they've tried to drive through, and unfortunately it's just 15 centimetres to float is all it takes for a car to float, and unfortunately you just don't know what's in those floodwaters or what's underneath that floodwater.
1: A Melbourne mayor says he's looking forward to focusing on his job after he was cleared of assaulting a woman. The woman was part of a group of masked gatecrashers who confronted long-term City of Yarra councillor Stephen Jolly at an election after-party in 2024. A magistrate found Mr Jolly did make contact with the woman's face, but said the prosecution could not prove it was intentional. Outside court, Mr Jolly said he'd been targeted by the same protest group for some time.
3: I think the lesson for today is that you can't just mask up gatecrasher private events, terrorise the attendees and think you can get away with it. So I'm really relieved it's over. I also think it was a huge waste of resources.
1: The maker of ChatGPT, OpenAI, has reportedly fired three staff over their alleged mishandling of sensitive information. The spokesperson told the BBC the company's investigation found they mishandled sensitive information outside established company procedures, violated OpenAI's policies, and broke the trust essential to its work. It didn't share any more details on the nature of the alleged breach. It follows last week's revelation that an OpenAI agent hacked into Medicare's statistics reporting service. The company has been contacted for comment. The United States is urging European countries to tap their reserves of diesel to help address a global shortage that has caused prices to soar. President Donald Trump is considering banning US diesel exports, as the BBC's Archana Shukla reports.
4: If the proposed US diesel export ban does kick in, it certainly affects the supply of diesel, particularly the UK and the EU, both of which are now discussing should they be releasing the strategic stocks, because that's something that President Trump has also indicated at, saying that he is asking the European Union and other countries to release their strategic stocks. And it is crucial because the UK particularly is very heavily dependent on imports of diesel, about a third of which comes from the United States. So if this proposed ban goes through, it will directly affect prices at the pumps.
1: A regional Victorian city struggling with a housing crisis is expected to grow its population by almost 50% after the state government approved a new residential area. Ethan Seidemann reports.
5: The East of Abilene project in Warrnambool in southwest Victoria is one step closer to being realised after Planning Minister Sonia Kilkenny gave it approval earlier today. The new residential precinct is expected to add 4,500 new homes, as well as schools and a town centre, boosting the city's population by 15,000 people, or almost 50%. A Victorian government spokesperson has told

0: Told the ABC, construction will begin in a year and the development will gradually progress over 15 to 25 years. Warrnambool has long struggled with the housing crisis and its local council has welcomed the approval.
1: In the AFL, Brisbane champion Lachie Neale has officially joined Collingwood as an unrestricted free agent. The 33-year-old has signed a three-year deal, ending a decorated eight-season stint at the Lions that delivered three premierships and two Brownlow medals. The league is yet to confirm the club's compensation. To the weather, there's a severe weather warning for heavy rain in the West and South Gippsland forecast districts and parts of the Southwest, Central and East Gippsland districts, and a strong wind warning for West Coast, Central Coast and Central Gippsland Coast. Cloudy around the state with scattered showers and areas of rain over Western and Eastern districts, more isolated and patchy through central parts. Isolated thunderstorms possible across most districts, becoming scattered and more likely north of the divide. Severe thunderstorms bringing localised heavy rainfall in the north of the state. Cloudy in Melbourne, a high chance of showers. The chance of a thunderstorm, as showers tomorrow, 17. Sunday, partly cloudy, 16. Monday, also partly cloudy, in 18. Tuesday, showers increasing, 19. And Wednesday, 17. It's 14 degrees now. ABC News.
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8: Oh. Hello, hello, and welcome to Thank God It's Friday on this Friday, the 2nd of October. My name is Claire Hooper, taking over from Charlie Pickering. Who's that? Which means, in the words of Pete Hegseth, TGIF is finally
9: led by strong patriots, not by weak weirdos.
8: Oh, gross. About time. And now Charlie is gone.
9: The ideological clowns are out. The patriotic cowboys are in, with testosterone testing on top.
8: Oh, gosh, I need a shower. Okay, we have an incredible lineup of high testosterone comic minds ready to take you through the news and help. To help introduce them, I have some out-of-context quotes from the week. First up, returning to TGIF, it's a comedian currently touring his show Sorry for the Late Reply, and who received this comment from Barnaby Joyce this week.
10: You are not well. You have to get better. You have to change things around. Otherwise, your malaise, your disease will get worse and worse and worse.
8: A scathing review from one of Australia's best comedians, Barnaby Joyce. Please welcome Rowan Bamba.
11: Thank you so much, Claire. Great to be here.
8: Next up, it's a stand-up actor and writer about whom Donald Trump said this week.
12: He can be a pain in the ass sometimes, I'll be honest. Is he here, by the way? Oh, there he is. Good. I didn't even know if he's here.
8: Well, it's a rare occurrence, but I do fully agree with Donald Trump. Today is Oliver Coleman.
13: Hello, hello.
8: Hello.
13: My guy, Don.
8: And finally, making their TGIF debut, it's a comedian who was nominated for Best Newcomer at this year's Melbourne Comedy Festival and who US Senator John Kennedy told this week.
14: You make me want to throw up in my mouth.
8: It's the sickeningly talented Tash Jager.
15: Thank you, Claire. Thanks for having me.
8: This is pretty exciting. I'm not used to being host, but this is exciting because this is Tash's first time on the show. Look, how do you feel being here? Does it feel right?
15: It feels a little bit terrifying, but I'm excited. Oh, and I'm happy it's Friday.
8: Yeah, that's right. I mean, you might even say, thank God it's Friday.
15: Thank goodness, indeed.
8: That's the name of the show, everyone. Okay. Tash, this is going to be such a pleasure to have you here. You are going to rule. I absolutely know it. Okay, so here's how tonight works. If you get a question right, you'll hear this and score 1 point. If you land a hot take, you'll hear this.
16: Okay.
8: And get 2 points. And if you give a genius level, miraculous answer, you'll hear this. Hallelujah. And score 5 points. So mathematically, being correct is fine, but being funny is better. Let's get started with our first game. It's the Hot Take Hoedown.
3: Grab your partners, give them a spin. It's time for the Hot Take Hoedown.
8: Yeah! All right, Rowan, Oliver, Tash, there's a new trend in the real estate market.
7: Renters are facing a new hurdle in the form of artificial intelligence.
17: A growing number of landlords and agents are harnessing the tech to enhance or completely reimagine property photos.
8: So according to new research, 14% of Australian property listings have AI-altered images. My question to the panel, and I want your hottest take, should agents be allowed to use AI-altered photos? Oliver.
13: Absolutely, I think they should.
8: Why?
13: When I go see my extended family at Christmas, I don't want to have to show them photos of the actual mould-ridden hovel I live in. I want to use those AI ones. Uncle Gary thinks I work in finance. I've got to keep these lies going.
8: Okay, very good, Oliver. What do we think? We like that? But do we want it? Do we want them when we're actually applying for a rental? Like, as in, would you be happy if all of those incredibly fictitious pictures had been used when you were first investigating the property?
13: Well, I think the philosophy of the Australian property market is if you're already in a home, it's not your problem. So I'm already got one, so I don't care.
8: Okay, love it.
18: I love that you're, like, at Christmas just swiping through realestate.com just showing your family, yeah, things are looking pretty good at home.
8: Well, isn't that? Yeah, that's right. It doesn't even need to be your home. It's the
13: Yeah,
8: home. All right, Tash, what do you think?
15: I think real estate agents can use AI photos on Tinder because they have to, like, make up for being the scum of the earth and being real estate agents and be really hot. That's
8: All right, she's got herself a smoking couple of points already. Yeah, okay, so that is absolutely brutal. You've had some great run-ins with real estate agents then, have you?
15: Brilliant. Brilliant ones.
8: Okay, look, she's obviously being sarcastic. I'm going to throw this to the audience just by a round of applause. Anyone met a real estate agent they liked? Well, I am.
18: That is brutal. Ooh,
8: what
18: an indictment.
8: Isn't it? That is a crushing silence. good. All right. Well, that is me sorted. I probably won't be changing careers like I was considering.
13: If my real estate agent is listening, I think you guys are great. And please let us re-sign the lease.
8: Rowan Thamba, it is over to you for a hot take. What do you think? Should they be allowed to use AI-altered images?
18: Yeah, I do. But I think the only time they can use that is when they want to show us real humans what they look like under their skin suits as demons. Okay, I thought you guys were all anti-real estate agents in here. Clearly you got a few fans.
8: So you think the property should look exactly as it is with all of the black mould, the cracks in the walls. So the property should look the same, but if the real estate agent pictures themselves inside it, they should picture themselves as a human being without its skin showing the devil eyes inside.
18: Yeah, that's correct.
8: Okay, that is an excellent... It's strange, you didn't get a smoking for that one, but I I liked it.
18: Yeah,
8: I,
18: it's like a if they unzip them like a Scooby-Doo villain and they just came out as their true form, which is just some... You know, anyway, you got us. Anyway.
8: Okay, well, we're off to a hate-filled and very surreal start. I love it. I think, look, honestly, I think if they're allowed to rent the place using AI images, as tenants, we should be able to do our property inspections, not in real life, but through AI images as well.
13: Call.
8: So just, you know, like, look, the place is spotless, and only 3 or 4 skinless demons in the corner. All right, so if you have just joined us, this is TGIF. We are broadcasting live from the George Negus Memorial Concert Hall. My name's Claire Hooper. Joining me here on the panel are Rowan Thamba, Tash Jago, Oliver Coleman. Let's have a little look at the scores so far. Look, I'm going to start with Oliver on 0. I liked it.
13: Thanks, mate. Yeah, well, I really mainly came for your support, so that's okay.
8: We have Rowan on 1. People, can you give her a round of applause? Out in front already, Tash on 2 points. And that's how you play TGIF for the first time. Thanks, Tash. All right, now that we've cleansed our palates with topical banter, let's dive into the trough of news slop with the short-term memory test.
19: short-term memory test. How

0: children in pubs.
1: Yes. So then you can keep getting your kids to go up to order your pints for you. That's awesome.
0: Oh, no,
2: Tash, this just shows how little I've taken my children to the pub. So do you have to pay for your children in pubs?
0: No, but you should, I think. I was hoping the government's listening and getting inspired.
2: Yeah, okay, cool. Yeah, I mean, children anywhere should be charged for. They do create a lot of mess, don't they?
0: Yeah.
2: Sometimes you might even need to move state to avoid them. Rowan, let's move on to you. What can businesses no longer charge for?
3: I hope it's the booking fee when you, make a reservation. Because I think the government should protect my right as a millennial to be like, I might not show up and that's okay.
2: Wow, you low dog. We hate your kind.
3: Plans change. The world's a moving beast. As if I know if I'm going to be at...
2: That is so millennial. As a Gen X, I'm just like, you buy the ticket, you leave the house if you have a broken leg, Rowan.
3: I know.
2: People are counting on your business.
3: That's true, but... I guess, yeah, you have made me seem like a demon in a skin suit. I just hate paying. I just like when you get to just make it and then don't have to pay.
2: Yeah, you're a millennial. You probably love it when an establishment's so hot you have to queue up outside. Like,
3: oh, yeah, I will.
2: Yeah, you
3: absolutely
2: love it.
3: Do that.
2: You
3: for half
2: love
3: a croissant?
2: It too.
3: Yes, please.
2: Yeah, love that. All right, we have one more response to take. Oliver, what do you reckon?
1: Yeah, this is wild that they passed this law. So legally, companies can no longer charge for anything. And if you're listening to this through the ABC Listen app, through your headphones at Coles, just walk out now. You can legally just walk out of the shop. It's totally fine. Do it now.
2: I've never felt more confident that something won't make the final podcast version of this show. That will be taken out. Okay, let's find out if any of them have it right. What can businesses no longer charge for?
4: A sneaky tax will be outlawed from next week. Businesses can no longer charge customers for using a debit or credit card.
2: Whoa, what do we think?
3: Yeah, I love that.
2: I love that too. Because honestly, who's carrying cash? Yeah. It doesn't take a millennial to say, nobody's carrying cash anyway.
3: Yeah, I'm paying with my phone, my ring, I'm paying with everything but...
2: Yeah, that's really beautiful. And as a Gen X, I'm just paying and avoiding surcharges by slowly and painfully writing out a check. That is not a Gen X. That does not represent Gen X.
1: My first job was on the checkout at a supermarket and people like you...
2: I have never owned a checkbook, but I have. I also did work the cash register back in the day, and gosh, it was fun at the end of the day, wasn't it, to make the little stack of silly little, where you write the number on it, like the olden days?
1: Oh, yeah.
2: So cute. Checks at anyone in the audience. I keep turning to the audience.
0: Is that a joke?
2: Please, a round of applause. Does anyone really write checks? No, we don't have any check writers. They do not know how to find the ABC. Okay. Meanwhile, an irreplaceable industry has gone on strike this week.
4: Victorian are set to walk off the job today, striking for the first time in half a century.
5: 10,000 are set to walk off the job en masse today at 1:30 this afternoon for 4 hours.
2: Well, what Victorians then are so important they went on strike this week for the first time in 50 years but could only leave their jobs for 4 hours, Rowan?
3: Parking inspectors. Yeah.
6: Okay.
3: They were all parked in a 4P and they live by a code.
2: That's great. I mean, if they've managed to find an untimed, they could have striked for longer.
3: Yeah. That's
2: struck for longer?
3: Struck.
2: Strike.
3: If they had the Easy Pay app, they could have just done the little turn. But none of them do because they think big... parking is ruining their livelihood. That's why they're on strike, I think.
2: Yeah, that's really beautiful. Very, very strong answer. I mean, it might be that. Oliver, what do you reckon?
1: Well, Melbourne is notoriously the coolest suburb, the coolest kind of city in Australia.
2: Shout out to the rest of Australia. Yeah. We are going live. Yes, Melbourne is the coolest. Yep.
1: Yeah, and generally that's because of all the funky, fashionable people in places like Fitzroy.
2: Yeah.
1: Turns out they're all paid actors put there by the local council. Going on strike.
2: Going on strike. What, just for better pay?
1: Just for
2: better conditions.

0: better pay, and they were sick of bleaching their hair and that sort of thing.
1: Yeah, yeah. All the fabrics are so abrasive. I don't think they're
2: paid actors. I think they're just actors.
0: They're actually just out of work actors.
2: Yeah. It's nice that they're getting paid, though, some of them.
3: Can you strike if you're unemployed?
2: I do.
0: Well, these people acted like they were.
1: Tash, I just heard your voice. What Victorians are so important they went on strike this week but could only strike 4 hours?
3: I think it was the Subway sandwich artists.
1: Yes.
3: That's what I heard.
1: Yes, some of the finest artists in all the land.
3: Because they have a hex debt for Subway University. 16 mandatory hours, like, that's fair.
2: Yeah, and they've just included rice bowls now.
0: True.
2: A lot of artists out of work. They're like, this is not a medium I work in.
3: Yeah, they weren't consulted on the position description change, them rice bowls.
0: And they've gone on strike to make the Subway cookies be called biscuits in Australia.
1: Yeah, well, I think we can all get behind that, can't we? I think we need to find out who was actually on strike. Has anyone got it right?
4: Victorian doctors are set to walk off the job today, striking for the first time in half a century.
5: 10,000 doctors and other healthcare staff are set to walk off the job en masse today at 1:30 this afternoon for 4 hours.
1: That's right, 4 hours, which means this week you may have had to wait 4 hours to see your doctor, which for many people is an improvement. All right, let's see, where are we up to next? Speaking of doctors being overworked, here's what happens when doctors make mistakes.
6: An American woman is suing a hospital in Ohio after they... The hospital says they are saddened by what happened and that they are keeping her in their prayers.
1: Okay. So this US woman is suing a hospital after they accidentally did what? Oliver, you look ready to answer.
0: I don't know if I am.
1: You just got that kind of face.
0: Ready for it? This was a wild story, wasn't it? This woman, she had a cesarean and the doctor accidentally left the baby in and took a small section of her large intestine. In the doctor's defence, though, the baby was so ugly it was very hard to tell the difference.
1: Maybe. Was it, in fact, a piece of small intestine taken instead of her baby? Tash, what do you think? The woman is suing a hospital after they accidentally did what?
3: Revived her husband.
7: Smoking! Oh,
1: yes, please. Thank you. We got her smoking there. And Rowan, down to you on the end. What do you say? What is she suing them for?
2: I don't know. I thought maybe they put in her appendix when they were supposed to take it out. Now she's got two. And that's why they were praying, is because now she's the saint of appendixes. She's got two and it's a miracle.
1: That is really beautiful. Why appendix? Have you had your appendix out?
2: No, I have mine.
1: You're still complete.
2: I'm complete.
1: As far as we know, you might even have to. We just won't know until we cut you open.
2: Yeah, that's right, which I want to do now. Yeah. Does anyone here do appendix? No?
0: I had my appendix left in, but they took my contents out.
2: Is that a document joke? Oh, my gosh. there's some commuting office workers on the train right now just losing it in them.
1: Sensational. Because I just thought you meant the contents of your stomach. Thank you so much for explaining, Rowan, that was a document joke. Yeah. Wow. Comment. And that's what you come to the ABC for, isn't it? Tash, appendix still intact?
3: Yeah. As far as I know.
0: Someone took it out.
3: Secret.
1: Yeah, I know. I think you know if you've had it taken out. I also don't. I assume I have an appendix. I have yet to see someone need their appendix out. It feels like it happens on TV more than in real life, and it looks like it's truly exciting. Like, even more exciting as a cinematic trope than your waters breaking is the appendix needing to come out. Yeah. Has anyone seen it?
2: Well, Coleman, why did you have yours out?
0: No, I was just wanting to make a joke.
2: Also, you've got
1: too many foot rides.
0: I did have surgery to have my index taken out.
2: Oh my gosh. Can we table the contents, please? Oh, okay.
1: All right, these three are absolutely sensational. Do you know what? Let's just do a really quick plug before we move on. Yeah. Rowan, let's go to you first, because I have seen your incredible show.
2: Oh,
1: sorry for the late report.

0: fly. That's very nice. You're about to do a couple of extra. I thought you'd wrapped it all up, but you're doing some extra shows.
1: The people of Australia want more, Glenn. Who am I to deny them? The good people of Bendigo, the good people of Perth. I'm coming to you this month, and yeah, love to have you come see the show.
0: Oh, people in Perth are listening, so I do hope they get along.
1: Yeah.
0: Oasis Comedy Club. What's the date?
1: Yes.
0: I'm putting you on the spot.
1: This is a really
0: That's
1: good
0: fine.
1: Question.
0: Don't
1: I
0: you
1: have.
0: Dare. Don't you dare. I'm going to come back and I'm going to do your dates for you.
1: Oh, thank you so much.
0: All right. Not right now, though. Okay. All right. Right now. Right now. She's throwing
1: you
0: forwards.
1: Go right, you go
0: no,
1: right
0: that's
1: now.
0: Right. She's the host with the...
1: Wow.
0: I don't know where it is. No. I don't know where it is.
1: All right.
0: Matt Tribe, you know. You know the dates of Rowan. Oh, for goodness
1: sake. Man, this is really...
0: It's sensational radio, people.
1: I love this.
0: We're just What's great? Look at these young ones in the front row. Hello, how old are you?
2: 11.
0: Just know this is as good as radio gets. This is the first radio show you've been to, right?
1: Yeah, you guys even know what radio is?
2: Yes.
1: Yeah. It's like Spotify.
2: Whatever you say.
1: Thank you.
0: I'm gonna, boys. What are your name? What's your name?
3: Max.
0: Oh, Max. Max, I love that you answer first for every. Okay, so Max is 13. What next to him?
3: Jesse,
0: Max, and
3: Remy.
0: Remy, thank you so much for coming along. This is very random. Did you decide to come, or were you dragged by an adult?
3: We dragged the adults.
0: You dragged the adults?
1: Oh.
0: Royal show's on at the moment and you could be somewhere other than an ABC studio, don't you? All right. We have just heard it is time for the next game. We have just a few minutes left before the news. So, Max, Remy and C, I've already forgotten the third one, but we're coming back to you. We are going to hit the fast and the spurious. Now, the only rule of this game is if you get a laugh, you get a point, okay? So the right answer is not important. What's important is you get the audience to laugh, especially if you can get an 11 or a 13-year-old. Honestly, that would be incredible. We're going to start with the person coming last. Start the clock, Matt. Here we go, Oliver. It has been revealed the NRL Grand Final rings that winning players receive will contain double the amount of what?
4: It contains double the amount of warning alarms that signal to people that they're in close proximity to a celebrating NRL player.
0: It's a small laugh, but you
4: small
0: got it.
4: We got one.
0: Moving along to Lovely Touch, the new leader of the Federal Greens has been announced. As who?
5: Oh, it's a lesbian from the Bali Nine.
4: Hell yeah.
0: Yes, you got a point. I need to go back and just say that the NRL Grand Final rings diamonds. 4 carats instead of 2. I did not tell you the actual answer. And, of course, our new leader of the Federal Greens, David Shoebridge. All right, Rowan.
1: Yeah.
0: According to polls, the preferred Prime Minister among Queensland voters is who?
1: Agro, probably.
0: I think that's another word for her. It is Pauline Hanson. All right. What has to be? Oliver, what had to be put in a net and dragged 1.5 kilometres along City Beach in Perth this week?
4: Was a Perth beachgoer reading an advanced copy of Tim Winton's next book? They just get bigger and longer, don't they? This guy an editor.
0: It was, in fact... Do we get extra points for making Rowan laugh that much? It was, in fact, a whale carcass. Okay, Tash, Kyle Sanderlands has claimed who or what is trying to shut down his podcast.
5: A better podcast.
0: It is Russian and Chinese bots, but that is a better answer. Rowan, the Australian Antarctic Program is now hiring and looking for what occupation?
1: Now, I'm very sad about this answer, so don't get mad at me, but I think it's a slushy operator, maybe.
0: Okay, I was the only one that laughed. You don't get a
1: point. Oh, I'm seeing smiling faces everywhere, but all right.
4: That's Slurpees right. Come from. It's the melting ice cap.
1: Yeah.
0: Rowan has been so generous and laughed at everyone else's answers and he's not getting the laughs himself. But smiles, don't cut it, Rowan.
1: Okay.
0: In fact, they are looking for plumbers, carpenters, electricians, even the one thing you'd think you'd never need in Antarctica, a refrigeration technician. That is a surprise. Just put your pies outside. All right, back to Oliver. An Adelaide council has warned residents could be fined for putting up what Halloween decoration?
4: Yeah, this was weird that Adelaide is fining people because it's such a nice Adelaide tradition, right, where they hang meat pies with fishing line and go, ooh, pie floater. Get it? You get it?
0: Doesn't matter whether I got it. The point is you got to laugh. It is, the answer is fake spider webs on the verge or footpath. Oh, no, and we're out of time. Okay, some great questions that we didn't get to. Let us do a score check before we go into the news, everyone. And our score check is we have Oliver and Rowan even on 4 points. We have Tash still in the lead on 6 points. Give her a massive round of applause. That's right, give it up for that tribe, desperately getting you to applaud. We will be back very soon after the news with more TGIF. Thank you very much.
6: Hello, Melissa Brown with ABC News headlines. Up to 150 millimetres of rain could fall in the Otways and more than 110 mils in Gippsland as heavy rain continues over the next few days. The State Emergency Service has already responded to more than 270 calls for help across the state for building damage, fallen trees and flooding. A number of people had to be rescued from flooded roads in Melbourne. Lawyers for an American woman who survived two attempted lethal injections in the US state of Tennessee say she's critically ill and receiving life-saving medical care. Krista Pike was sentenced to death for a murder 30 years ago. Her lawyer says the process was inefficient, cruel and torturous. And dual Brownlow medalist and triple premiership lion Lachie Neal will play for Collingwood next season after finalising his move from Brisbane, and Greater Western Sydney captain Toby Green has signed a three-year deal with Geelong. Showers in Melbourne, a top of 17 degrees tomorrow. There'll be more news tonight at 6 o'clock.
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0: 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This is Thank God It's Friday, broadcasting from the George Negus Memorial Concert Hall. I'm Claire Hooper, steering the good ship TGIF while Charlie's away. And my esteemed guests are Oliver Coleman, Rowan Thambar and Tash Jagod. Give them a round of applause. Tash, Joan Sutherland, Nelson Mandela, Prince, Crowded House, and now Tash Jago. You're on stage at the Sydney Opera House in November. Wow. Congratulations. Oh. You barely started comedy and you're already doing the Opera House. How have you got a gig there?
5: I think someone else can't do it, so I got lucky.
0: Nice. Don't you dare.
5: With the Aboriginal Comedy All-Stars.
0: Yeah, so it is. But you're also doing Melbourne Fringe. So if anyone wants to catch her at the Sydney Opera House, that's Monday 16th of November, Aboriginal Comedy All-Stars. You're also doing Melbourne Fringe. Do you want to give that a little bit of a plug?
5: Yeah, I'm on at Trades Hall tomorrow night and Sunday night if anyone is around in Melbourne, Victoria.
0: So, yeah, you're part of the lineup, the blackout lineup. Yeah, excellent. It is, but for the people who are listening from Melbourne, the Fringe has just started. It's about 5 days in and there's so much good stuff. I'm going out to see a couple of things tonight. I won't make your show because you're on at 6:15 and we'll be literally racing out the door at the end of this show, won't you? Okay, Rowan, I have your date, so I'm thrilled to say you are on stage in Perth on the 23rd of October.
1: Yeah, so, that sounds right.
0: Yeah, so Bendigo Comedy Festival on the 17th of October, and then on the 23rd of October, you will hit Perth. Tickets and info at rowanthambar.com. Oliver, absolutely no shows to plug, but you're working on a big new one, aren't you?
4: Yeah, I'll have a show touring next year in 2027 if people want to find that. They can find me on social media and that sort of thing, Oliver Coleman. Or this Sunday, you know, I might be telling some anecdotes in my lounge room to my housemates. Just come by.
1: A lot of Tim Winton gear.
0: And your address for anyone interested is... Look, it's fine. We'll just see your real estate agent about that.
1: Yeah.
0: Shall we? Let's get back into the game. It is time for That's What She Said.
10: That's what she said.
15: That's what she said.
16: That's what she said.
17: That's what she said.
0: All right, one of the world's greatest philanthropists, Bill Gates, has issued a warning.
18: Do you believe is powerful enough to end all of humanity?
19: Is certainly powerful enough to drive events that, you know, cause a billion deaths.
0: According to Bill Gates, what could cause a billion deaths? Let's start with you, Tash.
5: I think it's the rising popularity of soy milk.
0: What's your problem with soy milk?
5: What's right with soy milk?
0: Yeah, that's fair. Have you tried it?
5: Yeah, once.
0: Yeah, I'm not even lactose intolerant. I think soy milk tastes deliciously nutty. I have to say that. I live in Melbourne, goddammit. All right. Could it be the rising popularity of soy milk? Or, Rowan, what do you reckon? What could cause a billion deaths?
1: I reckon he's talking about AI here. And I reckon, because he's been burned before, clearly, Bill, about with AI, you know. He's had a few property listings he thought wasn't that great. I think... you know, he even probably claims that AI was the one that destroyed his life, you know, when they caught him emailing someone named Jeffrey, who we can't talk about, but he'd very much like not to be out there in the public eye.
0: So AI.
1: Wow, I love that silence. Isn't that good? Can we AI some laughs in here? That'd be really good. Thank you very much for that, Matt. I appreciate it.
20: That was horrific.
1: Yeah, there you go.
0: Sensational. So, Oliver Coleman, what about you? Do you reckon, do you think it is the rising popularity of soy milk? Do you think it is AI? Do you have your own answer?
21: I am a big soy milk drinker myself, so I really hope that's not going to kill me.
0: Fine.
21: It was this secret footage that was released of Bill Gates, and he won't say what's going to kill everyone. It's just this footage of him with his hand over a big red button in his secret lair going, any moment now. That wasn't worth the kind of act out, was it?
0: It was worth it. Oh, it was a beautiful act out. I think we just all are feeling our imminent deaths. Well, let's find out what is it that may cause a billion deaths.
18: Do you believe AI is powerful enough to end all of humanity?
19: AI is certainly powerful enough to drive events that, you know, cause a billion deaths.
0: Wow.
21: Well, he's talking quite hesitantly there. It's almost like he's funding the thing that might cause a billion deaths, isn't it?
0: Yeah, it does bounce. It's suspicious, isn't it? It feels like if anyone could do anything about it, potentially Microsoft Copilot could do something about it. So, yeah, AI, I've never been more sorry that you were correct, Rowan, and get a point for that. But Rowan took it, everyone.
1: Thank you so much.
0: Rowan, you know, just before we move on to the next game... Let's talk about life-changing moments.
1: Yeah.
0: What happened to you this morning on the way out of the house?
1: I got catcalled this morning by a tradie.
0: What?
1: Yeah.
0: No, I mean, you're an absolute cutie pie, mate, but what happened?
1: Thank you. Yeah, well, and it was like a positive one, I will say, because there are a lot of, you know, there was a guy who was like cutting concrete and he looked up. And he saw me, and I'm wearing a mauve jumper, a mauve knit, maybe. And he said, "Oh, nice jumper." And then I said, "I'm married, buddy." Anyway, we're getting a drink after this. So, yeah.
0: That's really. Was it a cat call? Did he actually do the whistle, or just gave you a sweet compliment?
1: He was just like he stopped me, like I was like 7:30 in the morning, I was on my way to work on a train, and then it was just, and then he just went, ha ha!
0: Yeah.
1: It was like one of those, which, so it was, it caught me, like it made me look, and then I was like, and then I felt really good about myself the rest of the day.
0: Yeah, I know it is. It comes with criticism, doesn't it? The tradie cat call. Like nobody really, because you do definitely tense up a little bit when you hear, ha ha, you're like, what's coming next? But
1: yeah.
0: I love your lilac knit. That's not what you expect, and it's really nice, refreshing change.
21: I don't want to be rude, but listeners might not know this, but of the three of us on this stage, you are wearing the least exciting jumper. Can I just say?
22: Okay.
21: I'm going to crash your date.
5: Yeah. Me too.
21: Blow this guy's mind.
1: I don't know what to hit him when he sees three.
0: Rowan, where was this guy? Surely we can also walk Tash and Oliver past this man and see if they also receive jumper compliments.
1: Yeah, that's true. I mean, it would make me feel less good about myself. But sure, I'm happy to share the compliments around. That sounds good.
0: Hey, just if he likes their jumpers too, it doesn't mean he liked yours any less. Okay?
1: I'll try to believe that.
0: Let's share the love around. Also, look, audience, on your way out, it does really feel like there are some compliment-hungry performers in front of you. If you could just find one of them to compliment on their choice of knitwear, I think you will look lovely. Let's turn to the audience, though, now. It is time. You've been hearing their delightful giggles, or not, all evening, and now it is time to actually meet someone more than just Matt, Remy and Jess, Max, Remy and Jesse. It is time to play I'm With Stupid.
10: It's time to test the wisdom of crowds, specifically this crowd in I'm With Stupid.
0: Okay, I'm With Stupid is where we pair members of the audience up with each of you on the panel and get them to choose the topic our panel will be quizzed on. So after you've all given your answers, the audience member will be asked if they want to keep one of your answers or choose their own. So first up, we met them before the break. It's Jesse and Max who come as a team. G'day, boys.
15: Hello.
0: So, all right, what have you been doing on the school holidays? What are your favourite pastimes?
16: We have not been doing very much.
15: Yeah, just chilling.
0: Just chilling. I can't even imagine what chilling means. Does chilling mean what, like reading books, playing computer games?
15: Yeah.
0: What are you...
16: Basically. Oh, a lot of it, yeah.
15: Basically.
21: Tim Winton?
0: Yeah, a bit of Tim Winton. That'll take a summer holiday.
1: He has a
0: mate.
1: Video game?
0: Don't get that in a spring holiday. So do either of you play anything interesting?
16: Is this targeted at me?
0: All right, yeah. Max, what do you play?
16: I play the violin.
0: Do you? How long have you been playing violin?
16: End of year two.
0: Okay, and you're 13 now.
15: He's in year 7.
0: Okay, cool. So what is that, a decade of playing? No, not quite. All right. We work for the ABC. We're not hired to be mathematicians. But that is a long violin career already. Are you going to do something with it? You're going to, I mean, look in front of
16: not.
0: You. You're not going to do, because, look, this is what happens if you go into the arts. Have a look at the three
1: you have
0: fine
1: the,
0: jumpers.
1: The least exciting jumper on a panel. That's what happens to me.
0: Did anyone on the panel? Oh.
16: Even my
1: Thank
16: jumper's
1: you.
16: Better.
0: Even,
1: yeah, that's
0: no,
1: true.
0: Excuse me.
1: True.
0: All right.
1: That's true.
0: Enough.
1: That's it. We're ranking all the jumpers in this room.
21: Well, let's bring
1: right
21: the
1: now. Get in the line. I'm going to call the tradie up.
16: Shall I get points?
0: All right. Jesse and Max, I need you to choose which question the panel are going to answer for you, okay? All right. The topics are white line fever, probably not good for the kids, be our guest, getting the band back together, or the mystery box?
15: Yeah, sure.
0: Which one are you going to go with?
16: Mystery box.
0: We're going straight to the mystery box. That's what you get if you ask an 11 and a 13-year-old, as if you're going to be like, the mystery box, and they'll go, not the interesting one, please. All right, we're going to do the mystery box. What's that?
16: Not wrong.
0: Yeah.
15: yeah.
0: Not wrong. Another word for that is... Right, okay. Here is the mystery box.
20: A on the state South Coast has been given a heritage listing.
22: This is the first time that a has been recognised as a heritage item in Australia.
0: What piece of infrastructure, Jesse and Max, has been recognised on Australia's heritage listing for the first time? Let's throw to the worst jumper in the room, Rowan. It's a beautiful jumper. Rowan, what piece of infrastructure recognised on the heritage list?
1: I don't even know that many pieces of infrastructure to begin with, if I'm honest. So I'm just going to say maybe like, I don't know, a 5G tower or something like that. You know, maybe it's heritage listed because it, you know, started the COVID-19 strains.
21: Finally,
1: prove
21: we're getting some
1: wrong.
21: Truth on the
1: prove
21: ABC.
1: Me. Yeah.
0: Yeah. All right, Rowan, you sit on that. Remember that answer, boys. Oliver, what piece of infrastructure has been given heritage listing?
21: Was it Barnaby Joyce's liver? I mean, he says he stopped drinking a while ago, but that liver has been holding him together for a long time. It's extraordinary.
0: See, boys, I'll explain. When you live a very unhealthy life. Okay. Tash, what's your answer? What piece of infrastructure, it is hard to say fast, infrastructure has been recognised on Australia's heritage listing for the first time?
5: I'm pretty sure it's a big prawn.
0: Oh, was that not already heritage listed?
5: No.
0: Okay. All right. Let's have a look at what we've got. You've been having a little bit of a confab. This is what you've got to choose between. 5G tower, Barnaby Joyce's liver, the big prawn, or, and I stress, you can do this, your own answer. Okay. What do you reckon?
2: We have decided.
3: We thought we would pick our own answer and we thought it would be the local department store.
0: That's great. I mean, they are a dying breed, aren't they, department stores?
6: He knows what he's doing.
0: He knows what he's doing. All right. Well, let's find out. 5G tower, Barnaby Joyce's liver, big prawn, or was it a local department store? The answer is...
20: A Telstra payphone on the state's south coast has been given a heritage listing. The phone at Naruma was a lifeline for the community during the Black Summer bushfires when mobile and internet coverage went down.
22: This is the first time that a public phone has been recognised as a heritage item in Australia.
0: Isn't that amazing? And the Australian Heritage Council would like to commemorate all the historic drug deals done using that phone. So isn't that a beautiful thing? It was a piece of history, but it is a public phone box. That is the answer. And, boys, I actually think, I mean, Rowan almost got it there. You thought you were close. Being funny, but you were pretty darn close.
1: Yeah, that's true.
21: Payphones, that's what kicked off the Spanish flu in 1917.
0: Okay. You got it. You got some points and you needed them. All right. Let's see. Who are we going to move on to next? Well played to Max and Jesse. Give them a bit of a round of applause for joining in. Okay. Next, we are going to Jason. Where's Jason?
23: I'm here.
0: Oh, hi, Jason. Who are you here with?
23: I'm here with Kelly.
0: Oh, that's nice. You brought, well, I assume you know her, Kelly. Kelly, you're...
23: I do know Kelly. Right. My wife.
0: Kelly is his wife. And you've got something very exciting coming up next weekend, haven't you?
23: I am doing the Melbourne Marathon next week.
0: Is this your first time?
23: This will be number 10, which goes to my stupidity, I think.
0: You have... This is going to be the 10th time you run the full 42.
23: Yes.
0: You know, if you'd done that all in one go, you could have got somewhere interesting.
23: That's very true.
0: That's incredible. Well, very best of luck.
23: Thank you.
0: Please make sure you don't trip on the way out.
23: That's right.
0: A lot is riding on that. So let's look at what you've got left over. You've got White Line Fever, Be Our Guest, or Getting the Band Back Together. Which would you like?
23: I think we'd have to go White Line Fever. I'm interested to hear the answer.
0: Well, we're not going to go White Line Fever, but we will play White Line Fever. Let's have a look. A huge scandal in Fiji this week.
24: Fiji police are investigating how 32 kilograms of cocaine held as evidence at the High Court in Suva was replaced with...
0: 32 kilos of cocaine meant to be used as evidence has been found replaced with what? Okay, so we're going to get some options from the team before seeing if you want to choose one of those options. So, Oliver, 32 kilos of cocaine meant to be used as evidence replaced with what?
21: I don't know. I don't know, but can I just say that the rider that the ABC is providing in the TGIF green room is out of control. Woo! Sarah Ferguson can party, huh?
0: Okay, all right. It's your first option is we don't know. Tash, your option, what do you think replaced those 32 kilos of cocaine?
5: I think it's that, you know, that whizzy fizz powder, fizz whizz. Which fizz? Which way does it go? Fizz whizz or fizz...
21: Whiz fizz, and we snorted a lot of that in year 8.
0: Don't! Did you?
21: Big time. And then another guy scratched out the grout from between the bricks and snorted that and had to go to sick bay.
0: At school.
1: At school.
0: Scratch the grout out and sniff that.
1: Oh, my gosh.
0: Three, what did you say, 13 years old?
1: Yeah, we were having a good time.
0: Holy, Max, that's your age. Is that the sort of thing you're getting up to?
2: Somewhat. To that,
1: yeah. Yes, Grout Brothers.
0: Wow. And nobody was surprised that it was Oliver Coleman that led it here. Okay, yes, it is. Wiz Fizz is someone who just recently visited the Melbourne Royal Show. Yes, you can. That's

0: several show bags worth of whiz fizz. Rowan, your option, please. The 32 kilograms of cocaine were replaced with what?
1: Yeah, I was going to say red cordial, which is fine. They're not actually that mad about it. They're just really worried about the kids' birthday party that they were supposed to go to. There's a lot of kids on coke, is what I'm trying to say.
0: Right. Okay, yeah.
1: Yeah, so
0: is it really worse than red cordial? I don't know.
1: Yeah, it's pretty similar. It should be a Class A narcotic, I reckon.
0: Not really an optic swap out, is it? You know, like, as in, you'd be pretty quick to pick up that it was red cordial, not cocaine, in those evidence bags.
1: Yeah, which that is true. I didn't think about that aspect of it. I thought they more like walked into the evidence room and went, "Whoa, what's all this red cordial doing here?" In just like plastic bags, you know.
0: All right, well, Jason, what excellent options for you? Let's wade through that muck for you. Jason, would you like to go with the answer too distracted by something picked up in the green room at the ABC, whiz fizz or red cordial? Or, as I said last time, you really can choose your own answer.
2: I like the whiz fizz answer.
0: Do you like the whiz fizz? It is the most likely of all the answers. Let's see if Jason's got it.
3: Fiji police are investigating how 32 kilograms of cocaine held as evidence at the High Court in Suva was replaced with flour.
0: That's right, flour. The cocaine was somehow switched with flour, which makes for a great episode of The Great Fiji and Bake Off. Okay, now let's go to our last audience player. We have Larissa. Oh, Larissa, hello, welcome to the show.
4: Hi.
0: Have you ever been to TGIF before?
4: Not the radio show.
0: You've never come to join. You've been to ABC, but you've not. Hang on. You've been to it. Not the radio show. You mean you've been to the restaurant, TGIF? That's your nodding.
1: Well done.
4: You got there.
1: Eggs.
0: Well done, Larissa. Which one's better?
4: Obviously here.
0: Yeah, thank you. A point for Larissa. Thank you. Great. Finally, there was a delay, but you got that point. What do you do in your spare time, Larissa?
4: I do a bit of painting.
0: You do a bit of painting. I actually need my bathroom done.
4: Do you want a mural?
0: Do you want fine art painting?
4: Trying.
0: Really? Yeah. Is there a lot of money in it?
4: Nope.
0: No, that's fine. You also belong on this panel. So what do you paint?
4: Animals, wildlife.
0: Oh, sensational. I've always thought it's easier to photograph them, isn't it? Because it is tricky to paint wildlife.
4: Yeah, they're like children on school holidays.
0: Yeah, I'm not. Children on school holidays who've been in the Fijian evidence locker. What's the most recent thing you did?
4: I did some gang gang cockatoos and a platypus, which is called Larilla in Palawa, so it's kind of like my name.
0: Mate. Oh, sounds a little like Larissa. Larissa, good luck. You have your choice between two remaining topics. Look, no guests have got points yet, so this could be your really big moment. Would you like to go with Be Our Guest or Getting the Band Back Together?
4: Getting the Band Back Together.
0: Yes, please. All right, here we are, Getting the Band Back Together. With the NRL Grand Final this weekend, it was hoped one band would get back together for the occasion. However, they released this statement.
5: Thanks to everyone who's asked if we're playing before the game. We're too rusty. So sorry, no can do.
0: Which beloved band said they were too rusty to get back together to play the NRL Grand Final this weekend? Tash, do you know which band it might have been?
6: Well, I thought it was the Beatles, but I also thought Joseph Stalin was one of the Beatles until very recently. So I think I have an unreliable source.
0: Okay, excuse me for a minute, Larissa. Sorry, you thought Joseph Stalin was one of the Beatles. Did you think Stalin was Stalin, or you thought Stalin was a musician?
6: I thought Stalin was a musician.
0: Wow. Until recently.
6: Until recently. History education in Tasmania is not up to national standards.
0: Okay, well, Stalin is not. Which one did you think he was? The one with the little round glasses, or the one on the drums?
6: I don't actually. I think he had a guitar.
0: The one with the guitar, which is several of the Beatles. So Larissa, is it the Beatles? Rowan, yep. Another option for Larissa?
1: I actually know this because I am.

0: From Newcastle, which is one of the teams in the NRL Grand Final, up the Mighty Knights. No one cares.
1: You know what? Somewhere else, people were cheering.
0: People were crying and saying better than Lego. I have a lot of family up in Newcastle, and so I've been hearing a lot about what. And so they're all big fans, and of the band that they want to get back together.
1: Okay.
0: Is ABBA. Well, that's what my mum said, but she really loves them.
1: Well, we have two really hot options here. We have the Beatles and we have ABBA. Larissa, do not despair.
2: They could just get the hologram show of ABBA.
1: Yeah, and I feel actually.
2: Like the NRL has the budget. Put it on an iPhone.
1: Show? Oh, is there an ABBA hologram show? There sure is, isn't there? I feel like that is actually real NRL fare, isn't it? That'd be fun. Novelty. That's not your option, though, is it, Oliver Coleman? Would you like to answer who you think said they were too rusty to play the NRL Grand Final?
2: Well, I don't know if they're too rusty. A lot of people, I think, have been calling for the emo band I was in when I was in Year 9 to maybe play, who were called So Misunderstood. And I don't remember saying we were too rusty. I think we're pretty ready to go.
1: So Misunderstood.
2: Yeah, yeah.
1: Oh, could have been all that grout you were sniffing. Larissa, a real bounty for you to choose from here. So you have the option of the Beatles, ABBA / the ABBA hologram show, or So Misunderstood, Oliver Coleman's Year 9 emo band, or your own option. What would you like to choose?
3: I'm going to go with Russell Crowe.
1: Wow. Okay, so that is a good option too. All right. Which band was it? Let's find out.
4: Homegrown superstars Silverchair have confirmed the band will sadly not be getting back together. Thanks to everyone who's asked if we're playing before the game. We're too rusty. So sorry, no can do.
1: Well, I'm not sure if they've been watching recently, but being old, rusty and out of tune is actually a bit of a prerequisite for performing a footy grand final. No points to Larissa, no points to any of our audience players. You'd be surprised how often that happens, but give them a round of applause. It is time for a score check. With the audience bowed out, that means it is definitely one of these three who are going to take the win. We have Rowan on 5, but in a great jumper. Oliver on 8 in an even better jumper. And Tash equal on 8 on probably my favourite jumper in the room. Give them a round of applause. And because we have Tash and Oliver level on points, that means we need to go to a lightning tiebreak question. I gave it some excitement. All right, take a listen to this report from Channel 9.
5: You may have had hundreds of uninvited guests inside your home this weekend, and there's a good reason for it.
1: So, according to 9 News, why might you have had hundreds of uninvited guests in your home this weekend? All right, Rowan.
0: Oh, do I get to participate? Oh, that's great.
1: It's a tiebreak.
0: I do have an answer. Maybe I can steal it. It's because...
1: You do know what? It's a tiebreak. But were you to do the most incredible answer here, you could snatch those 5 points. You could leap forward. It's only fair that you get a chance to participate. That's the beauty of teaching, I am. It's a really beautiful time, guys.
0: Watch me Bradbury this real good. The reason I have uninvited guests this weekend is because I have a Sri Lankan family and they don't understand boundaries. Am I right?
6: You got one guy.
0: Yeah, I got one guy going, yeah, that was my uncle. I love you.
1: All right, back over to Oliver. Oliver, why might you have had hundreds of uninvited guests?
2: This is so embarrassing that this has come upon air because I meant to ask much earlier, but the fact is I'm having 200 friends to town as part of like a Bucks party, and I just knew that kind of you'd be fine with it, so I didn't ask earlier, but they're staying at yours. Is that okay? Just because, you know, I'm a light sleeper and, you know, I know that you keep the key under the mat and...
1: We're going to run out of time. And Tash, your question is... Oh, sorry, your answer is... Let's find out who wins this.
7: Well, all the pubs on Bridge Road shut after the grand final and the Freo supporters needed someone to drink their sorrow, so I just had to have some kick-ons.
1: Do we have time for the answer? What is the answer?

0: had hundreds of uninvited guests inside your home this weekend, and there's a good reason for it. Wild winds have blown native bogong moths off their migration path, causing them to swarm properties from Melbourne to Sydney.
1: Well, I mean, basically, we're talking Freo supporters. No, it is bogong moths. Can you please? We are going to have to give that victory to Tash and Oliver. They are going to have to share it. Guys, two fantastic jumpers, two fantastic plays. Rowan was here as well. Can you please give them a round of applause? Charlie Pickering is back next Friday. I've been Claire Hooper. Thank you, Australia.

0: Good evening, Melissa Brown with ABC News. OpenAI has reportedly fired three researchers for allegedly mishandling sensitive information. Chelsea Hetherington reports.
1: A spokesperson for the US firm has confirmed the sackings to the BBC, saying the staffers had acted outside established procedures and violated its safety policies. OpenAI did not name them or share any more details on the nature of the alleged breach, but says at least two were involved in safety research. It comes a week after Australian Prime Minister Anthony Albanese revealed that an OpenAI agent hacked into a Medicare portal. He is among more than 20 world leaders urgently calling for global guardrails to ensure AI remains under human control. The ABC has contacted OpenAI for comment.
0: The State Emergency Service has responded to more than 270 calls for help as heavy rain continues across Victoria. State Duty Officer Shane McBride says more than 100 millimetres are expected in the Otways and Gippsland over the next few days.
2: We've just got to make sure that people, especially in school holidays, if you're out camping, we stay away from those creeks and rivers and all that, and they could rise really quickly with some rain that does fall in the area. If you require SES assistance, 132 500 is the best number to call.
0: National Australia Bank has raised its fixed interest loan rates in the wake of the latest rate hike. While the Reserve Bank raised the cash rate by 0.25%, NAB has gone further, increasing its fixed rate by up to 0.32 percentage points. Consumer comparison site Canstar describes the move as more than what is standard. Commonwealth Bank, Westpac and ANZ have also raised their fixed rates in recent weeks, and all four banks are increasing their variable home loan interest rates by a quarter of percent following this week's RBA decision. Lawyers for an American woman who survived two attempted lethal injections in the US state of Tennessee say she's critically ill and receiving life-saving medical care. Krista Pike was sentenced to death for a murder 30 years ago. Her lawyer, Randy Spivies, has called the process inefficient, cruel and torturous.
3: Krista's spiritual advisor was repeatedly removed from her side from the execution chamber during the process, despite, as many of the media have already reported, Krista continuing to show signs of life. And this despite what appeared to be two full doses of the lethal drugs.
0: State Governor Bill Lee has ordered a third-party investigation and has halted scheduled executions. US President Donald Trump says he may ask European countries to release their reserves of diesel to help lower global prices. The price of diesel has soared since the US and Israel launched their war on Iran in February. US Treasury Secretary Scott Bessent says Europe should prepare to release their supplies because American farmers, truckers and businesses should not be left carrying the burden. More than 400 schools across France will be closed today, with classes taught remotely, as student demonstrations are expected to continue. Police yesterday made 2,000 arrests as students blockaded schools to complain about overcrowded classrooms and run-down facilities. At least two schools were set on fire. Lucy Salgarolo is a high school teacher in Lille and says it's difficult to give students the support they need.
4: We've been dealing with budget cuts for years. I regularly have classes of 35 pupils in years 11, 12 and 13. We have IT and building problems, and despite repeated requests to the governing board and other relevant bodies, we get no response.
0: In the AFL, Greater Western Sydney captain Toby Green has signed a three-year deal with Geelong after 15 seasons with the Giants. Green is widely considered the greatest player in the Giants' 15-year history, but sought a move back home and to Victoria under free agency rules. Meanwhile, dual Brownlow medalist and triple premiership Lion Lachie Neale will play for Collingwood next season after finalising his move from Brisbane. The Magpies will be Neale's third club after seven seasons with Fremantle before playing 8 with the Lions. To the weather, there's a severe weather warning for heavy rain in west and south Gippsland forecast districts and parts of the southwest, central and east Gippsland districts, and a strong wind warning for west coast, central coast and central Gippsland coast. Cloudy around the state with scattered showers and areas of rain over western and eastern districts, more isolated and patchy through central parts. Isolated thunderstorms possible across most districts, becoming scattered and more likely north of the divide. Cloudy in Melbourne, a high chance of showers, the chance of a thunderstorm tonight and again tomorrow morning before showers and a top of 17. Sunday, partly cloudy, 16. It's 14 degrees now. ABC News.
5: Good evening. Welcome to PM. I'm Barbara Miller on Gadigal Land in Sydney. Tonight, the federal government cracks down on migration agents to stop futile visa applications. Also, rugby league fans gear up for this weekend's grand finals. And what next in Tennessee after a convicted murderer survives an execution attempt?
6: The fallback position for a prisoner who does not want to be executed by lethal drug injection is the electric chair in the state of Tennessee. That is not humane either.
5: First tonight, lawyers have hit back at allegations they're gaming the migration system on behalf of asylum seekers. The federal government made the accusation today when revealing new rules to stop asylum applications that it says don't have merit. Other changes announced include hitting international students with a hefty fee to change visas or university courses in a bid to stop what the government calls visa hopping. Annie Guest reports.
7: Addressing a conference room of lawyers and migration agents, the Assistant Citizenship Minister Julian Hill said the government would target those selling false hope to people with little prospect of staying in Australia.
8: Ultimately, I do not have confidence in the policy regime or the system around which lawyers interact with the migration system.
7: Immigration lawyer Karina Ford was among those in the audience at the conference.
9: The attack on lawyers is unfair. Most migration lawyers are extremely competent and ethical.
7: Julian Hill described asylum applications and appeals of decisions clogging up the system. He wants new rules banning any applications from lawyers or migration agents without a reasonable legal foundation.
8: The department has been asked to consider policy options to address these issues, and of course we'll work with the Attorney General and through her the Standing Council of Attorneys General in considering the appropriate options.
7: The Migration Institute of Australia's CEO, Peter Van Vilt, says agents already have rules preventing unethical behaviour.
10: The great majority of migration agents and migration lawyers operate under the law. We have a very clean profession, and it's the fake operators that are ones that are causing the problems, and it's great news that the government's going after them.
7: But migration lawyer Karina Ford believes the problem lies with people who don't put their names to protection applications.
9: The real issue in this space is, in fact, shadow agents, often unregistered, who are lodging applications on behalf of applicants without putting their name on them.
7: How common is that?
9: Look, it's not overly common.
7: About 1,500 applications for protection are lodged each month by people already in Australia on a temporary visa. And as of June, there were 37,000 rejected cases before the Administrative Review Tribunal, 90% of which get refused, and of those which proceed to the federal court, 9 out of 10 also get rejected there. After that, they can get a ministerial review, which Karina Ford says are essential in difficult cases.
9: The problem is the system itself. Currently, to access a minister to intervene in relation to public interest grounds or compelling reasons requires you to lodge an application that then needs to be reviewed to then access the minister. So change needs to occur actually in the Migration Act to make it easier to bring those cases forward.
7: That's echoed by Kalyani in Pakimar, who fled persecution in Sri Lanka as a 13-year-old, along with her family. She now works for the Tamil Refugee Council and is urging the government not to crack down on appeals.
11: So I have seen many cases where the appeals process has been

0: successful. And the protection cases are not always simple. People have, experienced persecution, violence, or trauma. There might be difficulties obtaining documents from the country that they fled. There can be language barriers. Sometimes important information is sort of, they're able to get those a bit later.
1: So you're saying it can simply be a matter of time and resources to get the appropriate information for the application process.
0: Exactly.
1: The Coalition favours what it calls a safe countries list to fast-track the refusal of unfounded asylum claims. The federal government has also revealed more details about its plan to tackle what it calls permanently temporary migrants, or visa hoppers. The Assistant Minister Julian Hill says international students will be charged $1,200 to change visas and university courses, and they won't be allowed to switch to vocational education.
2: When you come to Australia for a temporary purpose, we welcome you. You do the thing that you're here for, and then you leave before your visa expires.
1: From today, most international students will be barred from bringing their families with them to Australia. Applications from temporary visa holders have been closed, so people on working holidaymaker visas, training visas and the like won't be able to apply for a student visa while onshore in Australia.
3: Annie Guest reporting. Earlier this week, we brought you an interview with Tennessee journalist Stephen Hale, who was preparing to witness the first execution of a woman in the state for 200 years. Krista Pike was due to die by lethal injection for the brutal murder in 1995 of 19-year-old Colleen Slemmer. Here's Stephen, a reporter from the Nashville Banner, speaking ahead of the planned execution.
4: This will be the fourth execution I've witnessed. I suppose I just try to focus on what I think the purpose of me being there is, which is that if our government is going to execute one of its citizens, then reporters should be there to tell the public what it actually looks like and what actually happened, so they don't just have to rely on the government's story about it.
3: The weight of those words became even clearer after Pike's execution failed. The now 50-year-old is in a critical condition in hospital after two doses of the drug supposed to kill her didn't work. Witnesses have spoken of how the convicted murderer snored, sang, and said her arm felt like it was about to burst before the proceedings were finally called off. John P. Greer is a retired physician in Tennessee. He's among a group of doctors who've been calling for the state to halt executions.
5: I think it's conceivable that the drug did not enter her vein cleanly. And what I mean by that, it's possible that there was infiltration at the injection site, so it did not enter her blood system, so that she may not have received the lethal dose planned. Whether she will survive or not, I do not know. But the fact that she went through some torturous process for 1 or 2 hours at the prison and is now still alive after being transferred to a hospital shows how horrific these executions can be. And Tennessee just had another so-called botched execution where a physician, I'm sure you're aware, that was involved, that tried to place a central line and was unable to do so, and that person is back on death row, still alive.
3: Yeah, that was Tony Carruthers earlier in the year, and that prompted you and a number of other physicians to write to the governor. You described medical professionals who take part in these executions as unscrupulous actors in that letter. Given, though, that execution is legal in the state of Tennessee, isn't it better that a professional takes part?
5: You almost sound like the government, but I'm going to say no, because that is the whole, what I'd call, ruse behind the having drugs used to make it look like it's a sanitized, medicalized, humane killing of a person. And it is totally prohibited for physicians to do that. We should not participate in these state-sanctioned executions.
3: There is another issue here, isn't there, around the quality and the provenance of the drugs used in these executions. Just spell that out for me, if you would.
5: The problem with the drugs is that

0: If Tennessee is going to continue executing prisoners, it must find a way to do so that does not inflict severe pain and suffering and does not require the involvement of medical professionals. Is there such a way? What would that be?
1: Well, I'm not going to endorse the state of Tennessee executing people. The fallback position for a prisoner who does not want to be executed by lethal drug injection is the electric chair in the state of Tennessee. That is not humane either.
0: And also not fail-safe.
1: Absolutely not fail-safe. There are no fail-safe ways to execute. And none of this makes any sense. You know, patients, the prisoners are on death row for years before they are brought to an execution chamber. And it's not legally, or it's not equally applied across what I call ethnic groups. This would be the first woman executed in Tennessee in over 200 years.
0: Well, the governor, Bill Lee, a Republican, has announced a halt on executions following this horrific event with Krista Pike. Do you think that the graphic nature of what's just happened will sway opinion on the death penalty in your state?
1: I think there'll be more opposition, but will the governor change his position? I doubt it. He's had multiple chances to stay executions based on legal grounds, people who aren't mentally capable of understanding what's happening to them, people who are medically compromised, some with dementia. There's no signs that Governor Lee and the Republican Party, which dominates the state of Tennessee, are going to change their ways.
0: That's Dr. John P. Greer speaking to me from Tennessee. The pilot and co-pilot involved in a mid-air emergency on a flight to Tel Aviv have been transferred back to the United Arab Emirates, where the flight began. The UAE says it's taking the lead on the investigation into the incident, which saw a Fly Dubai plane plunge 17,000 feet after the co-pilot allegedly stabbed the pilot. Disaster was apparently averted after passengers and crew constrained the attacker and another pilot on board landed the plane in Saudi Arabia. The Israeli Prime Minister Benjamin Netanyahu says there are indications the co-pilot was a radical Islamist who wanted to down the plane. Greg Barton is rector of Deakin Lancaster University, Indonesia, and a counter-terrorism expert.
2: I think a key factor here is that Prime Minister Netanyahu is weeks away from a very difficult election. And this tragic incident with a good outcome is very fortuitous. I mean, he's Prime Minister Netanyahu's political instincts are superb. So he's clearly instinctively, you know, reached to making a strong political statement. This may cost him if facts come out later on that embarrass him. But it does seem plausible that this was political violence and not just a mental health episode. But we haven't got the data yet.
0: The UAE has claimed jurisdiction. Israel surely would be heavily involved in this investigation.
2: Absolutely. And one of the reasons we had Fly Dubai flights these last 6 years between the Emirates and Israel was because diplomatic relations had been normalised. And, of course, well ahead of diplomatic relations being normalised, there's cooperation between intelligence agencies, including the Saudis, who don't yet have diplomatic relations with Israel. And no doubt also, if it has been reported that the alleged attacker, the co-pilot, was an Omani national, that the Omanis also will be helping with this.
0: Right. So you don't think that it's a factor that Saudi Arabia and Oman don't have those diplomatic relations behind the scenes? There is cooperation going on.
2: There will certainly be between intelligence professionals. There's no question. How politicians spin that's another question. One thing that is being reported by the Jerusalem Post is that it shouldn't have been the case that an Omani national was in the flight crew on this Fly Dubai flight into Tel Aviv, because theoretically, at least, countries that don't have diplomatic relations, their citizens cannot be on the flight crew of flights into Israeli airspace. Possibly that's an oversimplification, but that's being raised as a point of concern. And anyway, it does flag the case that if there's an intelligence failure, it's to do with vetting the mental health and or political attitudes of this Omani co-pilot.

0: ahead of this incident.
1: And Israel has said it will step up security. It is possible, you would imagine, to increase vetting. But does this incident show us that it's very, very difficult to ensure the cockpit is ever totally safe?
0: It shows us that at the end of the day, everything depends on what's happening with the flight crew. And so since 9/11, we've strengthened cockpit doors and locks. I mean, they're pretty much impossible to bust open without access to the secret digital code. And of course, in a hurry, that's not enough. But if something happens on the cockpit side of that door, then tragically, it's very hard to make any recovery. The incident that's significant here is German Wings, where the co-pilot locked the door when the captain went out to a bathroom break and then flew the aircraft into the Alps, murder-suicide in that case. So there's always going to be challenges. It does mean that vetting flight crew, not just when they join, but on an ongoing basis is important, because either mental health or a change in attitudes could signal a vulnerability.
1: This could, as you've said, be a mental health episode, or as Donald Trump so delicately put it, the attacker might be a whack job. But is there anything you see in what we know so far, and I appreciate that that is limited, that suggests to you that it has hallmarks or indications of terrorism?
0: The circumstantial details that this was a flight from the Emirates into Tel Aviv, into Israeli airspace, and a very violent incident where clearly it was very close to disaster. So it does seem an intention to crash the aircraft and kill everyone on board. Thankfully, the alleged perpetrator is still alive, and that makes it much easier to understand what was going on inside his head. Whether that was mental health or whether the alleged perpetrator, the co-pilot, had some episode of political radicalization, or indeed was under influence by others who had helped that radicalization, the suspicion being Iran, we don't know, but I think we're going to find out fairly quickly.
1: Greg Barton from Deakin Lancaster University, Indonesia. I'm Barbara Miller, and this is PM. You can hear the program live or catch it later anytime on ABC Listen. Coming up, rugby league fans are heading to Sydney for this weekend's grand finals. Fuel shocks from the Iran war are accelerating global efforts to shift to electricity as an alternative energy source. Since the war began, at least 24 countries have introduced programs to replace fuels like gas and petrol with electricity across transport, housing and industry. The efforts align with a key climate goal to increase electricity's role in global energy supply to 35%, which is expected to be a talking point amongst leaders at the pre-COP31 meeting in the Pacific next week. But energy experts say critical grid bottlenecks are making the transition difficult, and that investment will need to double to around $1 trillion per year to fix them. Charlotte King from the ABC's climate team has this report.
2: At his last climate week as UN Secretary General, Antonio Guterres took to the stage with characteristic gravitas.
3: We are the first generation with the tools to end the fossil fuel age, and the last who can avert climate catastrophe.
2: Electrification, the process of replacing fossil fuel technologies with an electric alternative, is one of these tools.
4: That might be an internal combustion engine vehicle, a petrol or diesel car that you replace with an electric car. Or it might be, a gas boiler or gas furnace that you replace with a heat pump.
2: Oxford University professor Jan Rosenau has just peer-reviewed a report from the International Energy Agency that examines global electrification for the first time.
4: So we're seeing projects not just in Europe, in the US, in China, but we're also seeing them in places like Thailand, for example, or India.
2: The International Energy Agency found 25 countries have developed electrification programs since March, and that the European Commission wants to ensure around half its energy comes from electricity by 2040. The agency says electrification would cut bills by more than $500 billion every year due to savings on fuel imports and help reach global emissions targets. Speaking at the UN last week, the agency's executive director, Fatih Birol, said climate goals were now lining up with global energy needs.
5: Because the energy security objectives and the clean energy objectives are closely aligned. I have never seen that they are so aligned in the past.
2: But there is a way to go yet. Coal has declined in use, but remains the largest source of electricity globally.

0: Even as nations shift to green energy sources, the global grid is not yet fit for renewables. Wind and solar farms are being deployed quickly around the world, but the infrastructure needed to connect and move that electricity, like networks with high voltage transmission lines, is slower and often more complex to build. Professor Jan Rosenau.
1: I would say it's a fork in the road for the energy discussion. We're really talking about a fundamental reorganization of the entire energy system here. Of course we can build a bigger grid. The question is, how fast can we do it?
2: That's Oxford Professor Jan Rosenau ending that report by Charlotte King. Newcastle fans are hoping to break a lengthy premiership drought on Sunday night as they take on the Sydney Roosters in the NRL men's decider. The entire city of Newcastle seems to have a case of night's fever, with obsessive fans painting their homes blue and red and others getting tattoos to make their passion permanent. While in the women's grand final on Sunday afternoon, the two great teams of the professional era are battling to see who can cement their legacy. Jasper Wells reports.
3: At the NRLW's Fan Day, Sydney's Martin Place is swarming with league fans in different shades of red, white and blue. With the Sydney Roosters in both the men's and women's grand final and Newcastle hoping to break a 25-year men's premiership drought.
4: I want the Knights to win, though, but I think Roosters will be too strong. Arianna Broncos to beat the Roosters, eh? In the women's game.
5: My story was a Broncos fan and I got an engagement ring and a Roosters jersey, so I had to convert.
4: How'd that happen?
6: Well, we said no choice.
7: The Chooks are good, they're strong, they're hard, well-drilled. Yeah, we'll get up.
3: Some fans have gone the extra mile for their team.
8: Yes, I'm a Rooster fan. I came all the way from Papua New Guinea to watch the game, the grand final.
9: We've actually come down from Darwin. We flew in this morning at about 6:30, so dropped the bag at the hotel and straight into it.
3: Many players in the current Knights squad weren't even born when Newcastle last lifted the trophy in 2001. Darren Albert won the 1997 Premiership with Newcastle.
10: The majority of the crowd were Knights fans, so when the roar that you get when you run out, it really lifts you. And I think, you know, open yourselves to that and enjoy the moment, because there's many players who never get a chance to play in a grand final.
3: The Sydney Roosters have been dealt a significant blow ahead of Sunday. Connor Watson received a head knock in last week's match and was ruled to have suffered a Category 1 concussion, which rules him out of this week. The Sydney's women's side has also made the grand final in a rematch of last year's game against the Brisbane Broncos. It's the final match for retiring Sydney fullback Corbin Baxter. She's soaking up the atmosphere as the entire club prepares for the big game.
11: Oh, it'll be huge. You know, the East, they love their rugby league, they love their Roosters, so it's a very cool experience to be able to do it with the boys, and hopefully we can both get the job done.
3: The Roosters and the Broncos have been the dominant NRLW team since the league began in 2018. By Sunday, they will have 7 premierships and 11 grand final appearances between them. Mary Kay is the founder of Ladies Who League.
12: It's almost like we're watching a dynasty, and some people are a bit upset that it's the same as last year, but we are really watching two champion teams in their element.
3: 3 star players who've been there since the start of the league will play their final game on Sunday. Mary Kay says it marks the end of women's rugby's semi-professional era.
12: Ali Brigginshaw, who is retiring from the Brisbane Broncos, she started playing rugby league when she was 10 years old alongside the boys. She loved to tackle and then just had to stop playing because that pathway simply didn't exist anymore. And in the same team, we've got Jessie Southwell, who is the Broncos halfback. She basically came through a complete pathway. It's a bit of an emotional grand final because we are really beginning to farewell sort of the last remnants of that group of women that came through and it wasn't professional, and they're handing it over to a generation that's going to have it a bit better than they did.
3: Kickoff for the NRLW Grand Final is at 4 p.m. in Sydney on Sunday, with the men to follow at 7:30. The NRL has also announced it will have a pre-show headliner after talks with Tones and I fell through. Indie pop star Amy Shark will now perform alongside other local artists.
2: Jasper Wells reporting with Angus Randall. And that's PM for this week. PM's producer is John Stewart. Technical production by David Sargent and Joram Toth. I'm Barbara Miller. Thanks to Annie Guest, who's also been in the chair this week. I'll be back again at the same time on Monday evening. I hope to catch you then. In the meantime, I wish you a very happy weekend. Good night.

0: Good evening, Melissa Brown with ABC News. The SES says it's had to rescue six people who were trapped in their cars in floodwaters as heavy rainfall continues across Victoria. A front which brought heavy rain to Melbourne yesterday has now moved across regional Victoria, with Gippsland and the Otways now bearing the brunt of the weather. Those areas are predicted to get between 50 and 100 millimetres of rain over the next 24 hours. State Duty Officer Shane McBride says the SES has responded to 270 calls for help so far.
1: We've had six events, six requests for assistance for people trapped in their cars. People have been in floodwaters, they've tried to drive through, and unfortunately it's just 15 centimetres to float is all it takes for a car which to float, and unfortunately you just don't know what's in those floodwaters or what's underneath that floodwater.
0: And inner Melbourne mayor has been cleared of punching a protester in the face at an election party after party. Here's court reporter Christian Silver.
2: Long-term City of Yarra councillor and current mayor Stephen Jolly hugged supporters after a magistrate dismissed an assault charge against him. Mr Jolly was accused of attacking a female gatecrasher who turned up to a party in Fitzroy, which was being held to celebrate his re-election in 2024. The magistrate found that while Mr Jolly did make contact with the woman's face, the prosecution couldn't prove that he intended to strike her. The court heard the scuffle was chaotic and occurred on a small dance floor. Outside court, Mr Jolly said he was looking forward to continuing his work as mayor.
0: Federal opposition leader Angus Taylor has lashed Trade Minister Don Farrell's pitch to use super funds to invest in the US lamb industry. Senator Farrell floated the idea with the Trump administration during a G20 trade event this week in a push to help shield Aussie sheep farmers from further tariffs. He's told the Australian newspaper he received a positive response to the proposal, but Mr Taylor says the Trade Minister has more explaining to do to get support for his idea.
3: They shouldn't be using Australians' money to do it. So I don't know where this idea came from. He's got a lot of explaining to do. He's going to convince me and I'm sure many Australians on this one.
0: The UN Secretary-General has strongly condemned any acts that put civilian aviation at risk after an attempted hijacking on a plane bound for Israel. US President Donald Trump has warned Iran will be attacked if it's found to have had any involvement in the incident. There is no evidence to suggest Tehran is connected to the attack. Preliminary investigations suggest the Omani pilot who tried to crash the plane that was travelling from Dubai to Tel Aviv had been radicalised. UN spokesperson Stefan Dujarric says the incident is gravely concerning.
4: In a statement we issued last night, you saw that the Secretary General expressed his deep concern at the serious incident involving a Tel Aviv-bound Fly Dubai flight. He is relieved that a tragedy was averted.
0: The Victorian government has abandoned a blanket ban on mountain climbing in a culturally significant national park in Victoria's west. A new access plan for Mount Arapiles Turin State Park will keep 98% of climbing routes open in the renowned mountain climbing area. About 80 have been closed, effective immediately, while another 46 have been rerouted. That leaves access to more than 3,000 climbs. The park is home to many culturally significant sites, including scar trees, ancient rock art, quarries and artefacts significant to the Wotjambalak traditional owners. West Coast list manager Matt Clark says Melbourne's Jack Viney will bring valuable leadership and experience to the club's young side as the Eagles explore a trade for the Demons midfielder. The 32-year-old premiership winner has played 238 games for the Demons and met with the Eagles this week after injury restricted him to just one AFL game this season. Clark told AFL Trade Radio, discussions will continue with Viney and Melbourne when the trade period opens on Monday.
5: We feel like we're well placed. We know what Jack could bring to us for our playing group and also the footy club. So, yeah, we'll wait to see what pans out in the next few days.
0: To the weather, there's a severe weather warning for heavy rain in West and South Gippsland forecast districts and parts of the Southwest, Central and East Gippsland districts, and a strong wind warning for West Coast, Central Coast and Central Gippsland Coast. Cloudy around the state with scattered showers and areas of rain over Western and Eastern districts, more isolated and patchy through central parts. Isolated thunderstorms possible across most districts, becoming scattered and more likely north of the Divide. Cloudy in Melbourne, a high chance of showers, the chance of a thunderstorm this evening and again tomorrow morning before showers and a top of 17. Sunday, partly cloudy, 16. Monday, partly cloudy again and 18. It's 14 degrees now. ABC News.
6: there comes a point where you just can't keep wearing the costs because you're already wearing so much.
7: Business owners in regional Australia are being hit from all angles. Interest rate hikes, surcharges scrapped, and cost of living pressures. So how are they coping? We'll take you to Queensland to find out. And an Aussie tradition, stopping at the Big Banana near Coffs Harbour, will be harder to tick off come Christmas. The last town on the motorway between Brisbane and Melbourne will be bypassed.
8: It's a bit of an Aussie tradition, I suppose. If you're doing that East Coast Sydney to Brisbane trip, everyone stops, get the photo.
7: So how are local tourism businesses adapting? Plus, there's a pretty odd road trip taking place in the outback.
9: This one's Henry. And he loves doing a bit of talking.
7: We'll meet a camelier who's on a mission to break an Australian record with his team of 22 camels. I'm Alex Hyman, and this is Australia Wide. First to Queensland. This week has been filled with major financial changes in Australia. From the Reserve Bank increasing the cash rate again to the removal of card surcharges across the country. While homeowners are trying to balance household budgets against rising costs, regional business owners are making difficult choices about whether to absorb the costs directly or pass them along to their struggling customer base. Olivia Nunes-Marlick has more.
10: Nick and Amanda Kuhn run an organic egg business in the rural town of Tyro, about 220 kilometres north of Brisbane. The pair say their family-run operation has been struggling to slow the snowball effect of rising costs.
6: There comes a point where you just can't keep wearing the costs because you're already wearing so much. And there also comes a point where you can't keep charging more for your product. So it's a very fine balancing act.
10: Loan repayments are one of the couple's major financial woes. The Reserve Bank lifted the cash rate for the fourth time this year on Wednesday, pushing rates to their highest level since 2011 at 4.6%.
6: Yeah, our loans have gone up probably around that roughly $1,000 a month. By the looks of things, it's going to go up even more later this year and into next year. Essentially, what that means is it's just less profit for the business. It's harder to operate. It's harder to service loans. It's harder to get new loans if you want equipment such as that.
10: Another concerning aspect for the Kuhn family is the removal of the card surcharges. Earlier this week, it became illegal for businesses to tack on an additional charge for people using either a credit or debit card to purchase their items.
6: We're only a small business, but it's going to cost us a couple of $1,000 to wear that. We've had to look to increase our pricing on our eggs small, just to cover the cost of that. It's not just the cost of the surcharge as well, it's the cost of fuel and freight, insurance, you know, wages and everything.
10: Harvey Bay honey producer Christopher Hall was also grappling with whether to increase the price of his raw honey buckets.
11: People are used to the prices going up left, right and centre all the time for no apparent reason. Yeah, I think it's not as much of a shock to customers as I expected it to be. We've gone from $12 a kilo to $16 a kilo, which is a pretty significant jump. We've just absorbed all the increased costs, which I know is a little bit crazy in its own right, but I thought it's important to maintain honey as cheap as I possibly can for people, and we simply just can't do that anymore.
10: John Rolfe, a professor of regional economics development at CQ University, suspects external influences are impacting Australia's inflation figures.
12: Excess demand is pushing up prices without corresponding productivity gains. Interest rate rises are designed to reduce that excess demand. The problem at the moment is that it looks now as though that's going to cause a slowdown in the economy. It will push up the unemployment rate, and it will put a lot of pressure on businesses and households.
10: Professor Rogers points to fuel costs and job security as two of the biggest pressures facing regional communities during tough economic times.
12: People in regional areas often have bigger transport costs, so they've got longer distances to drive. A slowdown in a regional area is very difficult for people to deal with because they can't, if they lose a job, it's very hard for them to find a similar job in the same region.
10: He urges business owners to prepare for the long haul.
12: So we essentially are looking into close to mid-2028 before the effects of these interest rate rises are likely to be fully worked through.
10: He encourages businesses to be wise about their spending habits during this period of economic uncertainty.
12: So they've got to judge up where they might lose revenue and be prepared to

0: to make an early call about cutting their costs or managing the scale of their enterprise so they don't get caught out.
1: Despite the struggles, Mr. Hall said he and his business will endure.
2: We have had to increase prices in order to stay afloat. Small farmers do make the world go round. We'll continue to try and provide the best quality product at the cheapest price we can.
3: Olivia Nunes-Marlick with that report.
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3: It is one of Australia's most iconic big things. But soon, motorists will have to take a detour if they want to take in the big banana on the New South Wales mid-north coast. By Christmas, the Pacific Highway bypass around Coffs Harbour will be open. The New South Wales city is the last between Melbourne and Brisbane to be bypassed. So how is the region learning from other areas of the country before the big switch? Claire Simmons went along to find out.
5: In the hills around Coffs Harbour is where it all began. They made the first plantation in the big banana land.
6: From road-weary holidaymakers to British royalty, Coffs Harbour's big banana has entertained countless motorists for generations. Like tourist Daniel Cork and his family from Brisbane.
7: On the way past, we promised the kids a milkshake on the way back. And it's a bit of an Aussie tradition, I suppose, on the, if you're doing that East Coast Sydney to Brisbane trip, everyone stops, get the photo, get back in the car, off you go.
8: For the past 10 plus years, we've attracted over a million visitors a year to the Big Banana itself. It's always been up over that 1 million number because we are right on the highway, a very iconic attraction.
6: That's Michael Lockman. He's the CEO of the Big Banana Fun Park. Businesses like his rely on tourists for their survival, but soon they'll need to travel a bit further to see the iconic site as the city's bypass opens. The bypass will loop around Coffs Harbour, avoiding 12 sets of traffic lights and congestion for those travelling between Sydney and Brisbane and beyond. Not everyone is a fan of faster freeway travel, like Jay Bairstow, holidaying in the region.
9: I'm not a big fan of the bypasses because I think they kill all the small towns. Like, I used to enjoy my drive from Brisbane to Sydney and going by Woodburn and slow down to the 40 zones and you pull into the cafe.
6: Michael Lockman's been investing in park upgrades and boosting its online presence in preparation.
8: It's all just going to be about targeting tourists and drawing them to the park. Our goal is not to just target people that are coming to Coffs Harbour, but our goal is to make people come to Coffs Harbour. You know, we want to grow the tourist economy here.
6: He's not alone. The whole region is preparing for big changes as traffic patterns shift. The local council's city planning director is Ian Fitzgibbon.
10: Some of the modelling predicts about 20% reduction in traffic. So we're in out there at the moment supporting with businesses with that transition, getting in some consultants to assist them with their online presence and ways they might be able to grow into new markets and raise their branding and promotion.
6: This week, the city released plans for what the old highway will look like.
10: So hopefully in, say, 5-10 years' time, you're walking down that 10.2-kilometre post-bypass corridor, you've arrived at a great landscape and place you want to go visit. We also would love to see businesses activated. So as part of that renewed streetscape, you're seeing businesses invest, come out to the shopfront, come out to the streetscape.
6: The council wants the region's businesses to pivot from being a road trip stop-off to a destination.
10: We've done a bit of research on a number of cities across Australia, small ones from Scone, Taree, Kempsey, but also ones like, say, Geelong, which have really reinvented themselves off the back of the Ring Road. Over the last, 10 to 12 years, they've really looked at ways to invest in their city centre, in their foreshore, to attract business and even bigger government organisations to come back into Geelong.
6: Roger Grant was the Executive Director of Tourism for Greater Geelong and the Bellarine when Geelong was bypassed 12 years ago. He says the Victorian city's approach still holds up.
11: We often said, we'd rather half the visitors to spend twice the amount of money. And that was very much the thinking at the time and proved to be the case. You don't really want people stuck in a location where they don't want to be.
6: New South Wales Tourism Association CEO Natalie Godwood says it's a case of short-term pain for long-term gain.
12: The trade-off is the visitor that stops because they were driving past and maybe they stop compared to the visitor and there's less visitors that come and stay, but they spend more. They're more invested. They're more sustainable. So volume isn't always the answer. It's about the depth of the experience and the value proposition that visitor is going to experience.
6: While it wouldn't give an exact date, Transport for New South Wales says the bypass will open in December.
3: Claire Simmons.

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0: Agendas, meetings, bills and speeches. These may not seem like the most appealing things to do as a teenager, but there's an enthusiastic bunch who dream of being the nation's future politicians, and they're already getting their start in local and state government. As Queensland Youth Parliament sat in Brisbane this week, eight youth councillors from a remote region discussed their community over dinner with the governor, while others turned to less traditional forms of political participation. Here's Lachlan Ford with more.
7: These dogs are having their portraits taken by school students for the grand opening of their brand new dog park. And the school student photographers? Well, they're actually the local youth councillors who got the idea off the ground.
8: We have a formal council meeting every 2 months. We discuss, like, ideas we want to bring into the town, and we talk about what we discussed at the previous meetings.
7: Georgia Duncan is 16 years old and was elected by her fellow councillors as mayor of Blackall Tambo Youth Council.
8: So we had a vote, we had to present a speech for who wanted to be mayor and then the youth secretary. And we had to present a speech and then we got voted in and all that.
7: Blackall Tambo Regional Council, about 10 hours west of Brisbane, set up the Youth Council in 2025. Mayor Andrew Martin says it's not just an educational initiative, it's a real way for kids to have a say.
9: Our council has the credo of if it comes from the community to the council, it's much easier and much better and much more productive, whatever the idea is, rather than the council going down to the community and saying that you will have Bark Park. We want them to come up and say, we want Bark Park, so we'll give it to them. And that's what we're trying to teach these kids, is that it's community. Don't sit at home whinging about the council. Get off your bum and do something about it, and the council will help you.
7: This week, the Youth Council has travelled to Brisbane to have dinner with Queensland's governor, visit the State Parliament House, and have some fun.
9: Apparently they went to the teppanyaki restaurant on Monday night, and they all come back covered in egg and rice. So, you know, some of them, it was their first flight on an aeroplane. So these kids have a much better understanding of what's going on now. And they're taking it home to their parents, and their parents are much more engaged and much more appreciative, if you like, or non-appreciative, I don't know, of what the council does. They are very proud of these kids. They're engaged, they're intelligent, they're empathetic.
7: Philippa Collin from the Young and Resilient Research Centre at the University of Western Sydney said young people today are also moving to non-traditional forms of political participation.
10: We've seen over the last couple of decades a turn towards thinking about the rights and identities of different peoples and groups in society and the importance of recognising those. Obviously, digital media and social media is playing a role in so far as that we've never had a generation before that is so information rich, that is as educated and has tools at their disposal to both access information and content, but also create it and create those networks.
7: She says the capacity for youth to engage in meaningful ways shouldn't be underestimated.
10: Young people, like many of us, older people, they're pretty finely tuned to, whether or not someone's taking them seriously and whether or not their involvement is really just a signal or a token rather than a substantial shift in the ways in which we govern.
7: Ava Hain from Mowra in central Queensland is the youth member for Gregory in the YMCA Queensland Youth Parliament.
11: I love my community and that's what I would ultimately like to pursue. I want to be that change for someone else and my own daughters in the future.
12: To have a foot in this parliament and be able to speak about their role as more than just a farmer's wife, but as farmers, is so important to me.
7: Ms. Hain is also a youth minister with the portfolios of regional and rural development, natural resources and mines, and fire, disaster and volunteering. She worked on the Disaster Resilience Core Youth Bill, tabled in Youth Parliament this week, and hopes it could grab the attention of lawmakers in state parliament as a way to improve disaster preparedness.
12: Volunteering in Queensland is down 20%. And so we needed a way to incentivise volunteers because we know cost of living is a big thing.
7: She's already been told that more life experience is necessary before pursuing a career in politics, but she takes inspiration from Ariana Doolan, who won Queensland's seat of Palmerston in 2024 at the age of 22.
12: That is just such a beam of hope that I don't have to wait to get older to participate or have more experience. I can start now and start being the change I want to see.
0: Lachlan Ford with that story. In the dusty outback, there's a different sort of road trip taking place. A team of 22 camels is pulling a wool wagon, all in the hopes of breaking an Australian record. The role of camels in carting wool, mail and goods across Australia's outback is being celebrated at the Good Old Days Festival in the New South Wales Riverina this weekend. But achieving such a feat takes practice, and our reporter Emily Doak joined the camel track to find out more.
13: Look up.
14: Rodney Sansom is getting ready to harness his camels.
13: Yeah, you can sit the camel down to put the harness on, because otherwise you have to be like 7 foot tall to get the harness on. So we sit them down, put the harness on, the collars go on, and then the halter steers the camel. We have some reins on some of the camels. We normally have reins on the leaders and the wheelers for a little bit of safety, and then we drive them with a whip as well, a bit like the bullock team.
14: Some have more to say about it than others.
13: This one's Henry. And he loves doing a bit of talking. But that's not necessarily saying he's angry. He's just talking to me like I'd come and talk to you. I've just pulled him around a bit. He says, oh, I don't know whether I want to go to work or not. It's all good in the long run.
14: Rodney's a cameleer, leading an attempt to break a record at the Good Old Days Festival at Burrellin in the New South Wales Riverina this weekend.
13: There's about four different people got camels in this team. We've got to put 32 camels in a team. Yeah, we've got a big wagon, so hopefully it all goes well. It's a historical moment because we believe it's a world record type thing. But anyway, we're making memories as we go.
15: Now, it sounds easy. Just put 32 camels together and get them to pull a wagon. But I'm guessing there's much more to it than that.
13: You're dead right. About probably 10 or 20 people spent months and months getting camels together. They've got to get used to all the other camels. They've got to get used to all the drivers. And everything's got to work as planned. It's a big moment. It's a thrilling moment for us to do, I tell you.
16: Thirsty, Bubba, help, Mandy, pull. Walk up.
14: The sight of camels pulling a wagon isn't the only thing out of place on this dusty stock route. There's also the American accents.
17: Hi, my name is Valerie Crenshaw. I'm from the United States, in particular Kansas. We're right in the middle. I'm the Secretary General for the North American Camel Ranch Owners Association. I'm also a camel owner in the United States at my family's ranch, Shamrock Farms. 20 years ago, I got my first camels, and it was kind of a passion project in the beginning. But what we discovered is that obviously they're very good livestock, and so one of the things that we use them for is for land management. We're in the tall grass prairie, which is the grasslands of Kansas, where people fatten up their cattle, and we have a very special connection with our land and trying to keep the native prairie grasses. But what we found is over the years, invasive plants have moved in, whether they be trees or woody invasive or just noxious plants, and we discovered pretty quickly that camels like those. They like them more than the prairie grasses, and so we can use the camels in amongst our cattle herds to help us manage the land and keep those invasive plants in check.
14: Sleeping in swags, scones cooked on the campfire, and learning to drive wagons pulled by camels, she says it's an opportunity to learn about Australia's history.
17: Australia does a very good job of embracing their history and bringing to life how camels started in this country and what they were used for. That's something we admire about the cameleers that live here in Australia.
14: So, how do you train a camel? Well, Rodney Sansom says it's all about learning how to understand each other.
13: You've got to teach them English. Be kind to the camel. And train him and show him what you want to do, and he will love doing it for you.
15: You say you've got to teach them English, But here on this trip, there are some American accents around. Did you also have to teach them the American accent for this particular trip?
13: Look, it's all very similar anyway.
15: You reckon the camels know what they're saying?
13: They know what they're talking about. Yeah.
0: That's Camel Ear.

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0: And finally to the Gold Coast, where one high school is giving students a new reason to get excited about class by getting their hands dirty. Pacific Pines State High School has its own greenhouse where students grow fresh fruit and vegetables as part of a project with Food Ladder. But the program is about much more than gardening, as Emma Hannigan found out.
2: It's warm, it's green. And for these students at Pacific Pines State High School, it's definitely not your typical classroom. Inside this high-tech greenhouse, the class is caring for rows of lettuce, herbs and vegetables. They're checking the plants, learning how the system works and eventually taking the produce into the kitchen.
3: I love being able to cook food for different people that actually comes from our school.
2: For the students, there's something different about eating food they've actually grown themselves.
4: It's amazing that we get to have fresh vegetables, like not store-bought, but like freshly grown in our like greenhouse for school. It's just amazing.
2: The greenhouse program is run by not-for-profit organisation Food Ladder. It has 68 greenhouses operating at schools across the country. Food Ladder CEO Kelly McJanet says fresh food is just the start.
5: This is not a handout. This is not free food. This is food that children have grown and nurtured. They've planted the seed. They've looked after the plant. They've understood the inputs, the science, the environment. And then, of course, they're the ones that reap the beautiful reward at the end. So there's an incredible sense of pride that comes for the students through cultivating produce that they take home to their families. They turn into beautiful meals.
2: The greenhouse is also a living classroom, taking maths and science out of the textbook and applying it in the real world. Year 8 students Ahmed Mariol and Lillian Robbins say the program makes other aspects of their schoolwork more relevant.
6: It's just not culinary or any of that, it's science as well, using the AI, how it's made, how the water goes through it, the fans, how we calculate the pH level and all that.
7: Learning the way the water and everything affects some plants to others is a big change, because I thought all water is the same for plants, but the plants rely on the temperature of the water.
2: Teacher Bridget Guthridge is the driving force behind the greenhouse at Pacific Pines State High School. She says it's attracting a lot of interest.
8: From STEM, we've had geography classes reach out. We've also had business classes interested to grow and then sell their produce as a little side business.
2: According to Food Ladder, many schools experience an uptick in attendance on greenhouse days. In one particular school, from 30 to 90%. This ties with what experts on adolescent education have found. Professor Donna Prendergast from Griffith Institute for Educational Research says studies suggest this kind of hands-on learning has benefits well beyond the garden.
9: It impacts their engagement so much. We see that students will turn up on the days when they're engaged in activities such as school gardens and greenhouses. So it actually gives them purpose and a reason to be at school.
2: Professor Prendergast says the programs can also help students feel more connected and motivated.
9: Students will often say, why am I doing this? Why is this relevant? I'll never use this in my life. Well, obviously, this is really relevant to their everyday lives. So it gives them life skills that they can apply immediately, and they can see and they can imagine how that now has occurred. So it gives them this great connectedness across their learning.
10: Hey guys, let's go and see what we've got.
2: Back at Pacific Pines, the students' experience backs up the research.
6: Oh, fun. Super fun, because like we get to see it, and like we don't get much time outside of classroom. We're usually just sitting in a chair all day, and it's just better to come out here, look around, have some fun, talk.
2: For Kelly McJanet, the broader impact is exactly what she hopes this program can deliver.
5: It really is just like the old adage, teach a man to fish and he eats for a lifetime. The same applies here. Let's teach them how to grow food, give young people the tools that they need and set them on their path for the future.
0: Our reporter Emma Hannigan speaking with Food Ladder CEO Kelly McJanet and the next generation of Green Thumbs there as well. And that's Australia Wide for this Friday. I'm Alex Simon. Thanks so much for your company. Cheerio.

0: evening, Melissa Brown with ABC News. Brisbane AFL champion Lachie Neale and Greater Western Sydney captain Toby Green are headed to Victoria. Ethan Seidemann reports.
1: Dual Brownlow medalist and triple premiership lion Lachie Neale will play for Collingwood next season after finalising his move from Brisbane. The 33-year-old has signed a three-year deal, ending a decorated eight-season stint at the Lions. Meanwhile, Toby Green has signed a three-year deal with Geelong after 15 seasons with the Giants. The 33-year-old claimed two Best and Fairest awards and three All-Australian honours during his time at the club. Green is widely considered the greatest player in the Giants' 15-year history, but sought a move back to Victoria under free agency rules.
0: A case of H5 bird flu has been confirmed in Hobsons Bay in Melbourne's west. It marks the first case of the deadly strain in the municipality, which covers the suburbs of Altona, Williamstown, Newport and Spotswood on the western side of Port Phillip Bay. Hobsons Bay City Council is warning pet owners to keep their animals away from dead wildlife. A flood watch remains current in Victoria's east, northeast and central areas as heavy rain and thunderstorms continue. Advice messages for minor to moderate flooding have been issued for 18 areas and a severe weather warning has been issued for the west and south Gippsland areas as the Otways prepares for significant rainfall tomorrow. Between 50 and 80 millimetres are likely over the next 24 hours, with isolated falls up to 150 mils possible in elevated areas. Between 40 and 60 mils are likely in Gippsland, with isolated falls of up to 110 millimetres. The Indian airline captain who helped thwart an apparent attempt to crash a Fly Dubai flight to Tel Aviv has described how he fought for his life during the attack. Schmidt Maksher was allegedly stabbed by his co-pilot but managed to open the cockpit door, allowing passengers to enter and restrain the attacker. Israeli Prime Minister Benjamin Netanyahu says an Amani national was arrested in Saudi Arabia and is undergoing interrogation. In a video call with Indian Prime Minister Narendra Modi, Captain Maksher says he knew he had to do something.
2: At that moment, I was fighting for my life, but there was a moment when I realised I had fallen down due to my injuries. I realised that the aircraft is going down, and I told myself, this is the last push, Schmidt. The door is right there.
0: French President Emmanuel Macron is expected to hold a call with his G7 counterparts to discuss the release of fuel after talking to US President Donald Trump. It comes after European countries held talks amid US pressure to unleash more diesel supplies in an attempt to reduce surging fuel prices. Mr. Trump is considering banning US diesel exports to lower prices domestically ahead of November's midterm elections. The Elysee Palace says Mr. Macron has emphasised the need for G7 countries to work together. Police in France have arrested nearly 2,000 people during a day of student protests and blockades of hundreds of schools across the country. More than 300 police officers and several school principals have been injured, while at least two schools have been set alight. Students are protesting against overcrowded classrooms, teacher shortages and run-down facilities. These protesters in Paris say conditions are unacceptable.
3: The buildings are like falling apart. There's no nurse, there's no teacher. We need money.
4: This is also with the rise of the far right and the election, which are coming soon. And if we cannot vote, the only way to make everybody hear us is to do this.
0: Former New South Wales politician Bruce Baird has died at the age of 84. He was first elected to the New South Wales Parliament in 1984 and held the Transport and Tourism Ministries. Mr. Baird is known for his role in securing Sydney's bid to host the 2000 Olympics. He then went on to serve as the federal member for the Sydney seat of Cook from 1998 to 2007. He's the father of former Premier Mike Baird, who was in office from 2014 to 2017, and journalist Julia Baird. New South Wales Liberal leader Kelly Sloane says Mr. Baird will be greatly missed and has offered condolences to his family. To the weather, there's a severe thunderstorm warning for the Mallee and Wimmera. A severe weather warning for heavy rain in West and South Gippsland forecast districts and parts of the Southwest, Central and East Gippsland districts. And a strong wind warning for West Coast, Central Coast and Central Gippsland Coast. Cloudy around the state with scattered showers and areas of rain over Western and Eastern districts. More isolated and patchy through central parts. Isolated thunderstorms possible across most districts. A top of 17 in Melbourne tomorrow. Right now it's 14 degrees.
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6: Hello. It is always lovely to have your company as we get ready to play the weekend evening's quiz. Now's the time to call 1300 800 222 for an hour of trivia, fun trivia. Be the first caller and get an instant prize. So 1300 800 222. And while we play the quiz tonight, let's talk about the last time you travelled long distance. Let's say an hour or more. Where'd you go? What did you do? Maybe it's not a past tense thing. Maybe it's happening now. So let's chat about that while we play the weekend evenings quiz. 1300 800 222. I'll give you that chance to get to your phone and give me a call. Here's Sway by Big Ronga.

way bigger, Runga there. On weekend evenings, it is quiz hour. I am waiting. Joe is waiting. Oh, Joe's in the chair. I haven't said, Joe always gives a shout out to you, but I'm the one that fails to mention it each time we're on. So big shout out from Joe in the chair. We're both waiting for your calls. We want to see our screens lighting up so we can play some fun trivia. Speaking of trivia, last night I had a little bit of a games night with my daughter. We played Trivial Pursuit. You know how they've, I don't know if all of these have it actually, but the particular version we've got, I think it's a UK version, not sure, has kids cards and adult cards. And usually as she's growing up, we'll play both. So, you know, when it's time for the adults to get questions, we get asked the adults questions, and when it's her turn, she gets asked the kids questions. She's 13 now, so I'm like, right, that's it. Let's choose. Let's play the same set of cards. We played the kids card, and for the first time in a very long time, I won Trivial Pursuit. That says a lot about what happens when I play with the adult cards. So, yeah. Trivia. Lucky I'm on this side of it and asking you the questions. So let's play 1-300-800-222. And while we play, let's talk about the last time you travelled long distance. I'm going to put out a time frame. So an hour or more. That kind of counts, doesn't it, I reckon? Where did you go? What did you do? And as I mentioned earlier, maybe it's not a past tense thing for you. Maybe it's right now. You're either on the road or you've arrived at your destination. It's school holidays for many parts, for many around the country. So maybe you've gone away. Last time you traveled long distance, while we play the quiz at 1-300-800-222. I had to cast my mind back actually. And I was like, oh, I need to get out, do a bit more long distance travel. It was the Blue Mountains, but I'm going to say that was last year. Other than that, hasn't been anything else, you know, if it's an hour or more. Went with the family and really just because it's been years since I had been to the Blue Mountains, and it was such a nice day. There's so much to see and do around there, and we just had a gorgeous day. Went, you know, we did a bit of, I won't say hiking, but we went walking. The sights were gorgeous. Of course, it's windy as it's got to be. The drive up is so nice. I always love it. I don't know why. I get really excited when it tells you, you know, you have those signs as you go up, letting you know the altitude. So love that. I think for Joe, it was visiting his parents and his folks. That was his last long distance travel, which is always a good thing to do. It's over to you. What about you? When was the last time you traveled long distance? About an hour or more? While we play the quiz, 1-300-800.

0: to our first caller and instant winner. It's Katie in Seven Hills. Hello there, Katie.
1: Hello, how are you?
0: Very well, thanks. You're our first caller and instant winner, so you're getting a book as a prize just like that. Yay.
1: That's fantastic.
0: How good's that?
1: Really exciting. That's lovely.
0: So where? When was the last time you travelled long distance?
1: The beginning of the holidays to Lennox Head.
0: Uh-huh. Lennox Head. Yeah,
1: Love Lennox Head.
0: I have not been, but I have heard and I have seen pictures and it looks...
1: You have to go. Yeah. It's beautiful. Yeah, I throw out to Reflections at Lennox Head. It's absolutely fantastic. Oh. And the lake. The Tea Tree Lake is the best.
0: It's beautiful there. Is this the first time you've been there? What did you get up to when you were there?
1: No, not the first time. My family...

0: kiosk, which is fantastic. 7 Mile Surf Beach. They've got a dog friendly area, so we spend a lot of time there. They have a fantastic like foods areas, like restaurants. They've got an amazing Thai restaurant, beautiful fish and chips. Yeah, there's everything you can do. The pub is great. The Lennox Head Bowls Club is highly recommended.
1: It's all it's around fantastic. The outdoors and the indoors. Sound yeah. like it's all wonderful.
0: Absolutely. Sweet. It's a beautiful, beautiful area.
1: Great. Good one. Cool. And when did you say that was?
0: That was in the beginning of the school holidays. So about before the school holidays. Yes, sorry. Yeah.
1: Gorgeous. All right, Katie, to the quiz. Our first question for tonight. Which country gifted the Statue of Liberty to the United States in the 1880s?
0: That would be France.
1: Indeed. France is correct, and we're off. James Rain, I think it's Rain, R-E-Y-N-E, I'm getting thumbs up, yep. is the lead singer of which Australian band?
0: Australian Crawl.
1: That's the one. The film Ferris Bueller's Day Off is set in which US state?
0: Oh, gosh.
1: It sounds like you got a brains trust there. Are they able to offer an assist?
0: I don't know. It wasn't. We were going to say Wyoming, but I don't think that's correct.
1: It's not, unfortunately.
0: No.
1: But we've knocked one off, so, you know. That's out of, we've got 49 left.
0: Thank you very much.
1: Not at all, but Katie, don't go anywhere. Like I said, you are our first caller and instant winner. So, Joe's, I'm going to pop you on hold. Joe's going to take down your details. And so we can send you a book. Let him know what genres you like and we'll see what we can find.
0: Thank you.
1: All right. Thanks a lot, Katie. Good to play the quiz with you.
0: Have a great night.
1: Yeah, you too. You have a great night too. Ingrid and Grandpa. Hello there, Ingrid. And hello there, Grandpa David.
2: Hello.
1: Hi. So tell me, Ingrid, when was the last time you travelled long distance? Like, let's say you travelled for like an hour or more.
3: Tomorrow I'm going to my cousin's in Picton, but we usually go there every holidays.
1: Oh, fair enough. And that's a distance away. Cool. Do you always look forward to it?
3: Yeah, it's pretty exciting.
1: Is it fun? Oh, that's good. And you go every holidays, so that's like a tradition.
3: Sure, yeah.
1: Yeah, and Grandpa, will you be going along too?
4: We're going a day later.
1: Yeah. Oh, okay. Fair enough. Good. And do you go every school holidays as well?
3: Well, mostly Grandpa? We like to make a plan.
4: Yeah. Occasionally.
1: Occasionally. Fair enough. And that's kind of nice. You know, you can go occasionally or you can go always. It's up to you, right, Grandpa?
4: Oh, see, it's my birthday. That's why this is a celebration.
1: Oh, that's exciting. Ah, okay. Ingrid, please tell me that you do have something special planned for Grandpa.
3: I'm not sure.
1: Oh. Ingrid, what do you get up to with your cousins when you're there?
3: Well, usually we go play in their neighbour's pool, or we go on the ranger, and sometimes we see kangaroos.
1: Oh, sweet. Excellent. Yeah. And of those, what's your favourite?
3: Definitely going on the Ranger, because once I was with my uncle and I drove it in the dark.
1: Oh, you drove it. How was that?
3: It was exciting. It was nothing like Mario Kart, though.
1: Yeah, no, it wouldn't be. Mario Kart is awesome.
3: Yeah.
1: It's awesome. What's your favourite track on Mario Kart? I'm digressing off the topic, but I love Mario Kart, so...
3: It's definitely one of the rainbow ones.
1: Oh, you reckon the rainbow one? Yeah, that one's fun. I like the Moo Moo, you know, the cow one?
3: Oh, yeah.
1: Yeah. I love that one. I've got a soft spot for that track. Love it. All right, Ingrid and David, let's go to the quiz. The question we're up to, the film... Oh, no. The film Ferris Bueller's Day Off is set in which US state? I didn't like your reaction there, Grandpa. It's not Wyoming.
3: Yeah, I've watched this movie like multiple times. So I think New York, is it?
1: Oh, it's not. Oh, no, I'm sorry, Ingrid. It's not New York.

0: And Grandpa. It's all Grandpa's fault. Don't worry about it. Just blame Grandpa. He'll take it. It's all good. Nah, no one's at all. Hey, enjoy Picton. Enjoy your time with your cousins. It's been so nice to talk to you.
1: Yeah, thanks.
0: Bye, Ingrid. Bye, David. Bye, Grandpa. See you. Bye-bye. Hugh is on the road. Hello there, Hugh. Oh, okay, there we go. Hello, Hugh. Can you hear me?
2: I can. How are you?
0: Very well, thank you. When was the last time you travelled long distance?
2: I'm doing it right now. We're going down to Jervis Bay. As your producer corrected me, I pronounced it Jarvis. He told me the people that grow up there, they called it Jervis.
0: Yes, Joe has told me that as well, and I used to call it Jarvis Bay as well. It's wrong.
2: Yeah.
0: It's Jervis Bay.
2: Yeah, well, he's spreading the message.
0: Yes, he is, because Joe said so. Then that's what it is, and yeah, it's a reliable source.
2: Yeah.
0: So, first time, talk to me about this trip. What do you guys? What have you got planned?
2: So my partner's parents have a place down there, so
0: nice.
2: We're just gonna go hang out. There's a pizza oven there, so we'll light the pizza oven up, make some pizza, and hopefully cheer the mighty Newcastle Knights home to a massive win on Sunday night.
0: Ah, yes, yes, yes, yes. And I'm going to say maybe even spend a lot of time by the water.
2: Well, hopefully, but it's raining.
0: Oh, is
2: it?
0: That doesn't dampen the spirits, though. I'm sure there's lots to do around there.
2: No, that's it. Yeah, I'll try getting the water for you.
0: Oh, no, good. I think for me, just to have a wonderful time. That's the main thing. Do you get out often to Jervis Bay?
2: Not that often. Maybe this might be maybe 3 times a year. So
0: should
2: try and do it more. But it's nice when we do.
0: Yeah, so. Yeah. And then plus we've got. Come on, we're spoilt for choice in this country when it comes to trying to choose, you know, spots to. There's so much. We are really fortunate.
2: I know. South Coast, beautiful part of the world. So
0: it's gorgeous. All right. Now, hopefully you know Ferris Bueller's Day Off. I'm after the, basically where it's set, yeah. The film Ferris Bueller's Day Off is set in which U.S. state? We have ruled out Wyoming and we have ruled out New York.
2: So I think from memory it's set in Chicago, which is in Illinois.
0: Nice. Oh, no, wait. No. Ignore. I pressed
2: did
0: the
2: I get
0: wrong
2: it?
0: Button. You did get it. Hang on, I'm going to do it again.
2: My heart sank.
0: It is. Chicago, Illinois Illinois is correct. Nice work, Hugh. Nice work.
2: Thank you.
0: All right, next question. Who directed it? Who directed Ferris Bueller's Day Off?
2: Oh, my God.
0: I know. Sometimes I think Joe's just, you know, we love Joe, but he loves, yeah, some of these questions. It's like, oh, no, I got Illinois. Don't do this to me. Do you know who directed the movie?
2: Don't, but I've got it next to me. My partner's got the answer, I think, as the brains trust. She's the big fan. So.
0: Okay. Go ahead. What is it?
2: Go ahead. Oh, okay. They're shy. They're too shy. So
0: okay. What is she saying? No, you can.
2: You
0: that's
2: saying?
0: A brains trust. So you can submit your answer. Go ahead.
2: What is it? John Hughes.
0: John Hughes.
2: There we go.
0: There you go.
2: I don't know why she got so shy. All
0: That's
2: time,
0: all right. But. No problem at all. Hello to all. John Hughes is correct. Who is the captain of the NRL's Sydney Roosters?
2: James Tedesco.
0: That's right. James Tedesco is correct. And who said this after the Newcastle Knights' 1997 Grand Final victory? Take a listen.
3: It was better than Lego. Yeah, it was better than Lego. It was better than Lego.
2: That's Matthew Johns.
0: Matty Johns is correct. What is the capital of Chile?
2: Is it Santiago?
0: It is Santiago. Well done, Santiago is correct. You Can See Everything is an upcoming documentary about which controversial American businesswoman?
2: Do you know?
4: Yeah, the lady that is Theranos. What's her name?
2: The lady that did Theranos is what I'm told in the back, but we don't know her name.
0: The lady that did what?
4: That started Theranos, the health company.
0: Yeah.
4: I can't remember her name.
2: No, I'm not going to know it. So.
0: Come on, brains trust. You are, your track is, your mind, you're on the right track. It is her.
4: Elizabeth.
2: Holmes?
0: Yeah, go.
4: Holmes?
2: Elizabeth something?
0: Yeah. Say what you said.
4: Elizabeth Holmes?
0: Yes.
2: Oh, sure.
0: She got it. You got a good brains trust there. Between the two of you, you make a great team. All right.
2: Honestly.
0: Who has been named as the new federal deputy leader of the Australian Greens?
2: Oh my gosh.
0: News
2: What's
0: question.
2: Your name? Is it oh my gosh. He was on the 7:30 report last night.
0: New federal deputy leader of the Australian Greens.
2: It's not Adam Band because he doesn't exist anymore in Parliament. It's replacing Larissa Waters, but I don't know who it is. I'll kick myself when I hear the answer, but I can't. I don't know what it is.
0: No?
2: I don't know.
0: Brains Trust tapped out of this one.
2: Tapped out.
0: Oh.
2: Ferris Bueller and Theranos only. So.
0: Now, hey, two very good answers along with yours as well. You going to pass it on, Hugh?
2: Yeah, I'll pass it on. Yeah, I can't remember his name. I'll know it as soon as I hear it, but
0: of
2: I don't
0: course.
2: Know it now.
0: Hey, great run on the quiz tonight. It's been really fun to play the quiz with you and to chat with you as well. Enjoy Jervis Bay.
2: Thanks very much. Go tonight.
0: Yeah, have a good night. Bye-bye. We are playing the Weekend Evenings Quiz. Question we're up to, who has been named as the new federal deputy leader of the Australian Greens? If you know the answer, you've got to call. Play the quiz with me, 1300 800 222.
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0: We are playing the Weekend Evenings Quiz. We're also talking about the last time you travelled long distance. On the text line, Mark from Newcastle says, my wife and I got home last night at 12 p.m. after 36 hours returning from Budapest. Good trip. We missed your quiz nights. Hey, welcome back, Mark. Jenny in Glenbrook says, only 2 weeks ago I went to Bowral for the Tulip Festival, travelling down on a minibus. Nice. All right, Betty's in Dapto. Hey there, Betty.
12: Hello, Serene.
0: How are you?
12: I'm fine, thank you.
0: Good. When was the last time you travelled long distance?
12: It's a while ago, but Adrian and I went for a drive down to Victoria. We went down to Phillip Island and saw the little penguins and then we crossed over the waterway and went down the ocean road.
0: Oh, nice. What a trip.
12: Have you been down the ocean, right?
0: I haven't. I have not, Betty. I've been to Melbourne. That's probably as far as my Victoria trip has ever gone, unfortunately. But Phillip Island, the penguins, Ocean Road, wow. Was that the first time you've been?
12: On that trip, yes. I've been to Melbourne a couple of times.
0: Yeah.
12: Other places in Victoria, but... yeah, but that's the first time that I've been on that trip, yeah.
0: Did you take some photos?
12: Yeah, Adrian's got an album, actually, of a few photos we took. And
0: Perfect.
12: He put all the photos together when he came over. He used to be a bit of an amateur photographer.
0: Nice. Hey, tell me about seeing the penguins. How close were you? Like, how was it?
12: Have you been there?
0: No.
12: Oh, I'm sorry.
0: Oh, wait, are you talking to me or Adrian?
12: Well, they have a place where you can sit. Where there's lots and lots of seats, and
0: you can sit and admire them.
12: Yeah, but the only thing is they come in a bit late at night. You know, it's dusk when they come in.
0: Oh,
12: so
0: okay.
12: You don't see a real big, but there's a lot of them. There's hundreds of them.
0: Oh, wow.
12: And they all come in sort of about the same time.
0: Yeah.
12: And when they're coming, the they put it over on the loudspeaker. They're out, you know, a certain distance, and that they tell you, oh, they're so far away, and then they're getting closer and all that sort of thing.
0: Oh, well, that's pretty good. They let you know.
12: It's well put together.
0: Yeah.
12: And they've got, before you get out to the, where you sit and watch them, they've got a place there where you can buy lots of
0: souvenirs.
12: Ornaments. Yeah. Different things, yeah.
0: You'd have to for sure.
12: We stayed a couple of nights on the island and we saw a koala and, yeah, it was nice.
0: Ah, sounds lovely. And, of course, the like you said, the ocean road as well. Beautiful.
12: Ocean road's beautiful.
0: Yeah. Gorgeous memories, Betty. All right. Who has been named as the new federal deputy leader of the Australian Greens? Do you know? Do your Adrian know?
12: No.
7: His first name's David. We know that much.
0: No, it's not, unfortunately. David. It's not David.
12: when you think of it, Serene, it's annoying.
0: Yeah.
12: You hear these things, two or three things, and it doesn't stick in your mind.
0: Oh, I know what you mean. I remember hearing it on the news, but if the answer wasn't in front of me, I'd be the same. I'm like, oh.
12: There's so many things that happen, and that's
0: yes.
12: It goes over top of you, doesn't it?
0: It sure does. But as always, good to talk to you and to talk to Adrian as well. You enjoy the rest of your night. I'll pop yours on hold per usual.
12: Oh, no, I'm all right.
0: All right, cool. No worries, Betty. You have a great evening. Bye, Adrian.
7: Bye.
12: Ciao. Bye.
0: Phil is in Coffs Harbour. Hello there, Phil.
9: G'day. How are you going?
0: Very well, thanks. When was the last time you travelled long distance?
9: It was a few weeks back, or 3 or 4 weeks ago. I went down to Melbourne, caught up with my daughter down there, and we went to see Labyrinth, the movie Labyrinth, with the soundtrack. The soundtrack was being played live.
0: No, what? Oh, I'm a massive Labyrinth. I'm a massive Labyrinth fan, Phil.
9: Yeah.
0: And the soundtrack, oh, I'm so jealous, in a good way. How was it? Orchestra and all?
9: Yeah, because it was all like, it was, you know, David Bowie, and he did all the score. And so it was all, and it was like 1986, so it was a bit sort of synthy.
0: Yeah.
9: And so it was like three keyboard players and guitars and that sort of stuff. It was really good. And the theme song, when it starts, it's pretty mellow and laid back, but then the same song at the end for the closing credits was how he originally intended it, which was much more of a gospel kind of track.
0: Oh, really?
9: And they really amped it up. And so, yeah, it was fantastic.
0: Oh, that's pretty cool. Yeah. Can I ask you, it's because my favourite song of that soundtrack is Within You. How that stairs, Within You, the song that plays on the stairs scene, you know, when the baby, where she's trying to get
9: How was that? Like the whole thing, like the whole thing was great.
0: Yeah.
9: No, you can't cut it out. except that when the credits were rolling and they were playing the title track or the theme song, that was just, I remembered like watching it thinking like that's really full on gospel.
0: Oh yeah.
9: And my daughter, who's a massive fan, was just like, yeah, he originally intended it as a gospel track, and then they thought that was a bit inappropriate for the opening scene.
0: So they
9: toned it down, but then in the credits, they
0: let it go.
9: They had it as it was originally. Yeah. Good.
0: Oh, that would have been fantastic. So how the whole production, how was it? Awesome.
9: Well, yeah, I mean, it was basically just like the film on a big screen. It was in the Arts Centre in Melbourne, like next to the gallery and whatever else. So it was massive, big auditorium. And then the band was basically in front of the screen underneath it.
0: Yeah.
9: But you got to, you could sort of watch all of them individually doing it. So,
0: That's cool.
9: I just highly recommend it.
0: Yeah. That's a treat. Julie in Mount Garnet's also envious. Phil, she says, I'm envious also. David Bowie in Labyrinth. Yeah.
9: So
0: it really is a classic. It's, and definitely worth traveling long distance if you have to go and check it out.
9: Yeah. Well, my daughter lives in Adelaide, so it was her birthday present from back in June. And I sort of bought her the ticket, and we bought the tickets as well. And so we met up with her there in June. So I haven't seen it for a while.
0: Sweet.

0: love.
1: Yeah, would have been good. Beautiful. Awesome memory.
0: She has in fact tattooed her on the inside of her bicep sort of area. It says she's got tattooed it's only forever, not long at all.
1: Yep. Of course. No, as far
0: you
1: as
0: you obviously get. But,
1: I do get. Yeah. I do get. I pretty much my fandom goes as far as buying the special edition case of the DVD. So it's like a metal case of
0: fantastic.
1: That's as far as my fandom. But I do love it. Oh man, I love it. That's awesome. All right.
0: Yeah, nice.
1: Phil, to the quiz. Who's been named as the new federal deputy leader of the Australian Greens?
0: Well, I'll have to thank PK for this because I listen to Politics Now every morning when I go for a walk. And everyone was trying to say David Shoebridge, but he's the leader, not the deputy leader.
1: I think her name,
0: I've not heard it before, but I think her name is Stephanie Hodgins-May.
1: That's the one.
2: Nice.
1: Perfect. Steph Hodgins-May is correct, Phil. Nice work. And you're right, yeah.
0: Yeah.
1: We're after the name of the deputy.
0: I do. She has actually run a number of times before, or a couple of times before, against one of the Labor guys, Josh Burns, maybe.
1: Okay.
0: I think a couple of times, but then she got elected to the Senate at the last election. So.
1: Okay. There you go. You're all over it. Sweet. Yeah. That's
0: what thanks,
1: we want.
0: PK.
1: Oh, yeah. Always good when, always good to hear PK. All right. Next question is a sound question. So name this song and the band or artist performing it here.
0: It's Elvis Costello.
1: Nice.
0: And it probably wasn't enough of it.
1: Do you want me to play it one more time for you? You're right. It is Elvis Costello.
0: Could you do that?
1: Of course. Of course. Here, take a listen.
0: No, I've got Alison stuck in my head, and it's not that. I'm going to have to pass on that one. But
1: you've potentially helped the next person. We know it's Elvis Costello.
0: Okay. I'm glad to be of assistance to someone.
1: Phil, really good to talk to you and play the quiz with you. Thanks so much.
0: Excellent. Thank you.
1: Have a great night. Bye-bye. Jack and Jenny in Mayfield. Hi.
3: Hi, Serene.
4: Hey, Serene.
1: Hello there. Hey, both of you, Jack.
3: Our names.
1: What's that? Sorry?
3: Oh, you didn't actually say our names. You just said hello.
1: Oh, no, I did. I said Jack and Jenny in Mayfield, hello. Oh, maybe you caught the end of that. Yeah.
4: We missed that.
1: Yeah.
4: Good. Probably. Good.
1: All right. So tell me, when was the last time you travelled long distance?
3: Well, because we've been doing this renovation forever, haven't been away from like a base for, you know, more than an hour, except for a couple of years when we went to Vietnam.
1: Oh, yeah?
3: Sorry, yeah, we flew to Vietnam.
4: And came home from Ho Chi Minh.
1: Yeah. So, hey, I was kind of the same mind. I think I had to cast my mind back to sometime last year. Yeah. In terms of the last time I left home base. How was Vietnam? First time you travelled there?
3: Oh, yes, it was. And it was absolutely.
4: We've been to Cambodia and Laos and Thailand. But
1: but it's still starkly different, is it not? There's still there's a difference. Like you.
4: Yeah.
3: Oh, yeah.
4: We spent most of our time in the north of Vietnam. We didn't spend any time for not a lot of time in the south.
3: No. Yeah. So the north of Vietnam.
4: Sapa and Ha Long Bay. And it's just beautiful. Stunning.
3: You know, as people, as Australians who, you know, we've got a history of fighting a war with country, it's just
4: beautiful people.
1: Yeah,
3: just wonder how we ever got involved, you know.
1: Oh yeah, what were some of the highlights of your trip?
3: Oh, going to Sapa, which is
4: up in the mountains in the north,
3: northwest.
1: Yeah,
3: it borders on Laos, and there's the highest mountain in Vietnam is there, and it's called Mount Fancy Can.
1: Okay,
3: and
4: Not fancy pants.
3: If you get on a couple of Well, actually, it's like a monorail train that goes up.
4: Takes you up there.
3: And then you get onto a cable car thing that a huge distance. And then you come to another
4: level. It's good for us. We needed that.
3: So you've asked me this question, it's just opening my mind again.
1: Yeah, it's great. No, no, it sounds like that you know, the memories sort of just come back front of mind. And what a way to, you know, get around and see the place as well.
3: It was just magnificent.
4: Everything's serene. Just we
3: beautiful people.
4: Spent a lot of time with the locals and it was great. Yeah,
1: it's fantastic. Sweet. Yep. And hopefully, given that was a little while back, hopefully, you know, get these renovations done so you can leave home base again. Hopefully.
4: Very close.
1: Good. Very close. All right, to the quiz. We are up to a sound question. I'm after the name of this song. We know it's Elvis Costello, but what's the name of the song? Take a listen.
4: I know the song, but I just can't think of the name.
3: it's one of those times it's just like so many people say, you know when you hear it.
4: As soon as we hear the name, we'll know. Yeah.
1: Nope. It's not coming.
4: Passing.
1: All right. Hey, but importantly, really good to chat with you. Thank you, Jack. Okay. Thanks, Jenny.
4: Go the night.
1: Have a great evening. Mark in Orange. Hello there, Mark.
2: Hey, Serena, how you doing?
1: Yeah, I'm well, thanks. When was the last time you travelled long distance?
2: Doing it right now.
1: Oh, sweet. Coming back or going to?
2: Coming back from the Queensland border back to Orange.
1: Ah, very good. What were you up to? Where were you?
2: Working.
1: Ah, working. Fair enough.
2: Working, and I thought instead of staying up there for the long weekend, I'll drive home tonight.
1: Oh, no, it's got to be done.
2: I know.
1: Working's got to be done. Yeah. Hey, how long is it from Queensland, Orange?
2: It's about 7 hours.
1: Oh, wow, okay, yeah. Yeah, and how far, so how long you got to go?
2: Another hour.
1: Okay, almost there.
2: I know.
1: How good's that? That's fantastic. So, and have you got any plans for the long weekend then?
2: I've got some more work to do. I've got dinner with the family tomorrow night. So that'll be good.
1: Yeah, that'd be really good. Great. Eating in, going out?
2: Eating in.
1: Nice.
2: Yeah.
1: Special time. Sweet. All right, Mark, do you know the name of that Elvis Costello song, that little piece that I played? Would you like me to play it for you again?
2: Yes, please.
1: All right, here it comes. I just want the name of the song. We know it's Elvis Costello.
2: It's a girl's name. I'm going to say Cassandra.
1: Cassandra. Not that name. It's not Cassandra, unfortunately. Oh, Mark.
2: It is a girl's name, though.
1: It is. You're right. It is, but it's not Cassandra.
2: I'm going to kick myself.
1: That's
2: anyway.
1: It. That's it. Hey, enjoy that long weekend when it comes around. Really good to talk to you, Mark.
2: Good on you, Serena.
1: Thank you. You have a good night. We are playing the weekend evenings quiz. We're up to a sound question. We've got a little bit of an Elvis Costello song here, and I'm after the name of the song. Take a listen. All right, so that's Elvis Costello. Mark in Orange said it's Cassandra. It's not Cassandra, but we do know it's a female name. It's a girl's name. So we're close. I know someone out there knows it. I know you know it. Give me a call. Play the quiz with me. 1-300-800-222.
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1: We are playing the weekend evenings quiz. We're also talking about the last time you travelled long distance. Ray's in Yurunga. Hey there, Ray.
8: Hello, Serene.
1: Hello.
8: How you going?
1: Good. When was
8: the last? Yeah, I've been waiting to answer that. Her name is Veronica.
1: Oh, very good. Veronica's correct. Good on you, Ray. That's Elvis Costello. Hang on, let's play the answer, shall we? Nice one. Veronica by Elvis Costello is correct. Nice work, Ray. Now, before we get to the next question, tell me, when was the last time you travelled long distance?
8: Long distance or about, an hour?
1: An hour or more, I'm kind of...
8: Well, 1 hour would be just out fossicking like metal detector.
1: Oh, yeah?
8: Yep, you know, the back of Kempsey or Glyra somewhere.
1: Okay. Okay. Yeah. What about further, maybe longer than that?
8: Further, okay, yeah. I drove out to White Cliffs one day.
1: Yeah.
8: Which is nearly a broken hill.
1: Yep.
8: Just for a drive.
1: Yeah, how was it?
8: Oh, good. Took me a couple of days, you know.
1: Yeah, but nice to cruise. Stopped
8: at Turrawina on the way out and the way back at the same spot.
1: Yep.
8: In a little cabin. And
1: beautiful. How was it? Enjoy it?
8: Yeah. I always wanted to go out and have a look, like out in the, getting in the desert, basically.
1: Yeah.
8: You know?
1: Yeah.
8: Virtually no trees. So. Wow. Yeah, red dirt and all that.
1: The red dirt. Yeah.
8: Yeah.
1: Something to behold, something to see, worth seeing.
8: Yeah, and they live underground and, you know. Mm-hmm. First solar station. Commercial solar station in the world, I think.
1: Oh, okay. Huh. And Ray, how long ago was this?
8: Oh, that was a couple of years ago. When COVID was on.
1: Oh,
8: so
1: okay.
8: I didn't really it was at the start of COVID, you could still go places.
1: Yep,
8: but I didn't want to stop anywhere, you know what I mean?
1: Yeah.
8: In a town. Like you couldn't really stop in Brewarrina or whatever. Not Brewarrina.
1: And you were on your own.
8: Well, Kenya.
1: Right.
8: Eh?
1: I said, and you were driving sort of on your own road trip.
8: Me and my little dog. It was a little chihuahua at the time.
1: Nice. Cool. Yeah. All right. Let's go to the next question in the quiz, Ray. Who plays Katniss Everdeen in the Hunger Games film series?
8: Yeah.
1: Do you ever watch them?
8: Yeah. Yeah, I have actually.
1: Okay.
8: It's Jennifer something.
1: Yep.
8: Yeah.
1: Gonna need that last name.
8: Lawrence.
1: Come on, Ray. Yeah, nice one. Yep, Jennifer Lawrence is right. What's the name of the oath historically taken by doctors?
8: Well, I think it's, I would say Hippocratic.
1: Yep, that's the one. The Hippocratic Oath is correct. In which country would you find Abel Tasman National Park?
8: Country.
1: Yeah. Abel Tasman National Park.
8: Hmm.
1: What do you reckon, Ray?
8: Well, I mean, Tasmania is named after him, which I had a question about the other day. And, so change it from Van Diemen's Land and, well, I'm going to say Australia.
1: You're going to say Australia.
8: Yeah.
1: Unfortunately not, but well done on, well done on Veronica by Elvis Costello. And, of course, always great to play the quiz with you, Ray. Thank you. Have a great night.
8: Big Elvis fan,
1: Go. Nice one you brought it home. Take care, Ray. Bye. Matt's in Adelaide. Hi, Matt.
6: How are you going?
1: I'm well, thank you. When was the last time you travelled long distance?
6: Well, I'm just driving back to Adelaide now from Mount Gambier.
1: Uh-huh. Yep. What have you been up to Mount Gambier?
6: Oh, working.
1: Oh, work for you too? Yep. Like Mark from Orange?
6: Yep. And I made the same decision. I thought I'd get home for the long weekend.
1: Oh, good stuff. So what have you got ahead to look ahead for the long weekend?
6: Some catch up with some friends and a night down on the Fleurieu Peninsula and then home for the Monday holiday.
1: That all sounds really nice.
6: Yeah.
1: Yeah.
6: Unfortunately, the weather's looking a bit average.
1: Okay. But what do? Beyond your control. Roll with it.
6: That's right.
1: That's it. How far out are you from home?
6: Only about 40 minutes now.
1: Ah, 40 minutes for you. It was about an hour off Mark when we were speaking.

0: with him. So you guys, same same Destiny fame, same fate, which is really cool. All right, Matt, to the quiz. In which country would you find Abel Tasman National Park, not Australia?
1: I'll take a stab in the dark at New Zealand.
0: Nice. New Zealand is correct. Well done. Who wrote the 1940 novel For Whom the Bell Tolls?
1: I'm going to regret not knowing it, but I don't know it. Oh, I know it, but I don't know it.
0: Know it, but you don't know it. I'd probably sound the same if the answer wasn't staring me in the face. Yeah, 1940.
1: I knew Veronica, though.
0: Yeah, you did. Ah, you knew Veronica as well. All right, you want to pass on this one?
1: I will.
0: All right. Hey, enjoy that long weekend. It sounds lovely. Matt, thanks for playing the quiz with me.
1: Jeez, no worries.
0: Have a good night. Richard is in Randwick. Hello there, Richard.
2: G'day, Serena. How are you?
0: I'm well, thank you. Tell me, when was the last time you travelled long distance?
2: More than an hour.
0: Yeah.
2: I went up the Central Coast last weekend and from Sydney. And on the Sunday, there was a lot of storm activity happening. So I thought, oh, I better leave early.
0: Yep.
2: And on my way back, what normally takes me about an hour and 20, hour and 30 minutes.
0: Yeah.
2: Took me 3.5 hours.
0: Oof.
2: It was due to our Newcastle friends driving down to the football.
0: Ah, there you go.
2: And being a Roosters fan, I wasn't
0: really... tisk, tisk, tisk.
2: Wasn't real happy about it.
0: No.
2: Yeah.
0: You're laughing now, but at the time, you're like, oh, my God.
2: Yeah.
0: And it's really, it's tiring, it's taxing. You get, a commute. It can take it out of you a bit. I don't know. Maybe I'm getting old, but yeah.
2: Yeah.
0: Especially when you expect it to take a particular amount of time. And double that, I'll be like, oh, my gosh. Bro, what are you
2: doing?
0: More
2: than double.
0: Yeah, more than double. That's right. Sorry. Yeah. That's right. Oh, Richard. All right. To the quiz. Who wrote the 1940 novel For Whom the Bell Tolls?
2: Oh, man. Look, I rang up about Veronica because my niece's name is Veronica, and I knew Elvis Costello sang it, and there was the next question I knew as well, and this one, I know the story, I know the thing, but I cannot remember the author. I'm going to have to pass. Sorry.
0: Oh no, that's all right, Richard. All good, but really good to talk with you.
2: And you.
0: Have a good night.
2: Bye-bye.
0: Michael's in Melbourne. Hey, Michael. Hello there, Michael.
3: Hello in Melbourne.
0: Hello. When was the last time you travelled long distance, Michael, in Melbourne?
3: Oh, I get to work every day.
0: Ah. All right. No. Whole
3: yeah,
0: south
3: no,
0: for
3: I,
0: you
3: I,
0: then.
3: Also, I travel around Australia most weeks. Often fly, drive, or just if in Victoria, just drive. So,
0: yeah.
3: Where did I get to last? Near the Stall Gift Store was the last place, about 3 hours out of Melbourne.
0: Oh, so yeah?
3: Didn't run there, just drove and turned around. My kids were at a family farmhouse stay.
0: Yep.
3: In that part of Victoria. We've had our holidays in Victoria for school holidays, so they finish up, well, officially...
0: There's a week today, to go, yeah? Sunday. Oh, do they?
3: Yeah. They don't cross over. I mean, they cross over 1 week and then...
0: Oh, okay, gotcha.
3: Victoria, we finish ours.
0: A week early. Not a week early. You finish this
3: week. I think to help the hospitality people and everything else. So you
0: there you go,
3: don't,
0: Michael.
3: We're not everywhere at the same time. So. Yeah,
0: that's right. So long distance for you is just BAU.
3: Most weeks.
0: Business as usual.
3: Oh, but it's just a great country, really, to see
0: it
3: so
0: is.
3: Many...
0: Yeah, for sure.
3: Far and wide.
0: For sure. Different... Yeah, we've heard lots tonight. It's been awesome. All right, you with me?
3: Yes.
0: Oh, good. Yeah. I thought I lost you. All right, let's go to the quiz. Ooh la la, how time flies when you're having fun. That's the gong, which means this question is our last question for tonight. Michael, if you get it right, you are tonight's quiz winner.
3: Well, I heard the gong. I thought it might have been in Chinatown or Red Faces.

0: Jesus.
1: Yeah, no, that just means that this question, we're getting close to the news. The quiz is wrapping up. We need a winner tonight. And this will be our last question. So whoever gets it right is tonight's quiz winner. Here it is, Michael. Who wrote the 1940 novel For Whom the Bell Tolls?
0: Oh, I think they made a movie. Is it John Doone?
1: John Doone.
0: John Doone?
1: Unfortunately not. Except the John Doone. It's not John Doone. Sorry, Michael.
0: No worries.
1: Good to talk to you. Good to play the quiz with you. Have a great night. Flynn is in Layla Park. Hey, Flynn.
2: Hi.
1: Hi. When was the last time you travelled long distance?
2: I went on a flight to America for my 10th birthday.
1: What, for your 10th birthday? Far out. What a present. That's awesome. How was it?
2: It was super exciting.
1: It would have been super exciting. Was that the first time you went to the US?
2: No, that was my third time.
1: Oh, wow. Okay. Where did you go that time for your 10th birthday?
2: I went to Washington, D.C. and New York.
1: Yeah? Did you like one more than the other, or did you like them both equally?
2: I like New York the most.
1: Ah, you like New York more. Cool.
2: Yeah.
1: Hey, Flynn, we are on our last question for tonight. Do you have some grown-ups around who might be able to help you in case you need it?
2: Yeah.
1: Good. Here's the question. Who wrote the 1940 novel For Whom the Bell Tolls? It's not John Doone.
2: Ernest Hemingway.
1: Yes.
2: Ernest Hemingway? Yeah. Hemingway. Sorry.
1: No, you're right. I knew what you were trying to say. It is Ernest Hemingway, which means Flynn, that was our last question for tonight, and whoever gets it right is the quiz winner, and that is you.
2: Yeah.
1: Congratulations. So, Flynn, I'm going to be popping you on hold. Joe is going to take down your details so we can send you your prize. You're going to be getting the ABC Evenings Quiz Fridge Magnet. So you've got massive bragging rights. And you'll get a book as well. Let Joe know what genres, like what books you're into, and we'll see what we can find. Flynn, Layla Park, congratulations. Yay!
2: Thank you.
1: Nice work. Don't go anywhere. I'm going to pop you on hold. Well done to you, Flynn. And as always, always fun to play the quiz with you. All right, we've got a little bit of time before we get to the news, just a bit, but we've got to hear more of Elvis Costello's Veronica.

0: Yeah, and Veronica there with Elvis Costello as we head to the news. Then we are with our master of traditional methods made modern, Anna the Urban Nana. And I want to hear from you if you have a garden that is bustling with life, fauna, flora, insects. I want to know. We're going to create one too.
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2: We've had six events

ABC News, I'm Eliza Getzey. Former Liberal politician Bruce Baird has died aged 84. Mr. Baird was father to former New South Wales

0: Premier Mike Baird and journalist Julia Baird. The New South Wales Liberal Party has released a statement paying tribute to Bruce Baird, describing him as a party stalwart and a greatly respected politician, and offering condolences on behalf of all members to his family. After a career in state politics, including as the MP for the now abolished seat of Northcote, Bruce Baird went on to represent the federal seat of Cook in the Sutherland Shire from 1998 to 2007. He was appointed a member of the Order of Australia in 2010. The New South Wales government has been told by tech giant OpenAI that an AI agent gained access to information that was not publicly available on a government website back in June. Nandini Dhir has the details.
1: Yesterday, OpenAI told the state government an AI model accessed historical information and data on fires through the National Parks and Wildlife Service. It's the second known cyber incident involving OpenAI in New South Wales in just over a week, in addition to a Medicare data hack nationally last week. The New South Wales Premier's office says the incident happened in June, but OpenAI did not notify the government until yesterday. An OpenAI spokesperson says the model went beyond its intended use, and the cyber issue was identified during an ongoing review conducted by the tech company.
0: Victoria's State Emergency Service says it's had to rescue six people who were trapped in their cars in floodwaters as heavy rain continues across the state. A front which brought heavy rain to Melbourne yesterday has now moved across regional Victoria, with Gippsland and the Otways now bearing the brunt of the weather. Those areas are predicted to get between 50 and 100 millimetres of rain over the next 24 hours. State Duty Officer Shane McBride says the SES has responded to 270 calls for help since midnight.
2: We've had six events, six requests for assistance for people trapped in their cars. People have been in floodwaters, they've tried to drive through, and unfortunately it's just 15 centimetres to float is all it takes for a car which to float, and unfortunately you just don't know what's in those floodwaters or what's underneath that floodwater.
0: West Australian police officers have confirmed they're aware of a development in Colombia relating to the arrest of an Australian man alleged to be the leader of a transnational criminal network. Colombian police say Arash Ebrahimi Farr, nicknamed the Kid, has been hiding in the country since December 2018. WA police have been seeking to extradite him for years, alleging he was coordinating the shipment of drugs to WA from overseas. A West Australian police spokesperson says they will continue to work closely with their national and international counterparts as Colombian police prepare to hand Mr. Farr over to Australian authorities. And the Indian pilot who was stabbed during the alleged attempted hijacking of a flight from Dubai to Israel has described fighting to open the cockpit door to allow passengers to take control of the plane. Smit Makhshar, who has been hailed as a true hero by Indian and Israeli officials, is in hospital in a stable condition. The alleged attacker, an Omani national, was arrested in Saudi Arabia, though a motive is not yet clear. Speaking in a video call with the Indian Prime Minister Narendra Modi, Captain Makhshar says he was not going to let others die.
3: When I was down on the ground, I felt like a flight was going down, and I knew for sure that this would be the last push. And even then, I was still being beaten, and I just opened it. But consciously, sir, I was saying that what I was doing was for my own survival. But at the same time, I also knew I couldn't let them all die.
0: Police in France have arrested nearly 2,000 people during a day of student protests and blockades of hundreds of schools across the country. More than 300 police officers and several school principals have been injured, while at least two schools have been set ablaze. Students are protesting against overcrowded classrooms, teacher shortages, and run-down facilities. These protesters in Paris say conditions are unacceptable.
4: The buildings are like falling apart. There's no nurse, there's no teacher. We need money.
5: This is also with the rise of the far right and the election, which are coming soon. And if we cannot vote, the only way to make everybody hear us is to do this.
0: And in sport, Sydney forward Joel Amati has made his move to Carlton on the first day of the AFL's free agency period. And you're up to date with all the latest from ABC News. 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
7: Hello, though. It's great to be hanging out with you on a Friday night. It is mixtape hour, and I'm going to want your song suggestions for our mixtape theme, which will be whatever you've been listening to recently. And it's school holidays, maybe during the school holidays. 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

0: It's school holidays again. How's it going for you? It is a great time to spend with family and hang out with the kids, but having everyone under one roof for weeks on end can come with its struggles. Look, personally, I actually look forward to the school holidays, but then I do know when they're coming to an end, I'm like, okay. That's good. Dr. Rachel Sharmans is a senior lecturer in psychology at the University of the Sunshine Coast. She joins me now with some tips for making sure everyone gets along. Rachel, do you do school holidays?
1: Look, we do school holidays, and like a lot of modern Australian parents, we've got that horrible Frankenstein's monster of who's taking some time off on this day and that day and the odd off. And oh yeah, look, it's a bit of a nightmare, isn't it? Particularly, I think, these 2 week ones, you know, where you just have to cobble together what you can as best as you can to fit in with work.
0: Yes, very much so. And I want to get to that a little bit more in a bit as well, and how that's kind of married, like that's managed for different people and different families. And school holidays can mean that the normal routine, you know, it goes out the window. I know I've welcomed that. My daughter started year seven this year, so not having to deal with, we call them the cursed green sheets of assessments, has been very welcomed by me. I'm like, oh, thank God we've got a break from them. But I suppose, what impact can this have on the family dynamic?
1: Yeah, look, and it's interesting, isn't it? Because sometimes you're also got your kids parked out to granny and an auntie or friends and what have you, and everyone has different rules and different sorts of routines. And that's actually really good. I mean, kids need to learn that their way of doing things or their family's way of doing things is not the only way. But you're absolutely right. You know, granny sort of fed them up on ice cream till 7 p.m.
0: That's right. And it's one of those, what happens at granny's just stays at granny's. Don't tell me. Please just don't tell me.
1: But there's a knock-on effect, isn't there?
0: Oh, man, is there what?
1: Come 8 p.m., you know, there can be some struggles for bedtime. So, look, I think sometimes it's nice to have a bit of flexibility on school holidays. You know, maybe bring out the bedtime by 30 minutes, for example. You know, on school holidays, you get to go to bed at 8:30 or 9 o'clock or 7:30, you know, whatever
0: depending
1: it is, half
0: on,
1: an
0: yeah.
1: hour. Yeah, depending on the age, half an hour later than usual. On school holidays, you know, perhaps some of the rules around, you know, screen time, which I am a really not a believer in screen time. Anyone who's heard me knows that. But we've got to be sensible about some of this stuff. People still have to work and people still have to survive. So maybe some of those rules get relaxed a little bit. And kids, you know, so kids learn that there's flexibility, there's variety. Hopefully there's some fun in all of that.
0: Yeah. And I suppose circling back to that routine aspect, you know, hearing what you've just said now about the flexibility, about these routines going on, why can these routines be so important normally?
1: Look, kids really thrive on routines. And in fact, adults do too, more so than we realise. If you get things out of whack, you know, if you go to bed 2 hours later than normal, you know, and perhaps you've had, you know, a cocktail when you shouldn't have, all that sort of stuff, you know that it disrupts your sleep and that it disrupts things for you the next day. Kids are even more sensitive. So, yeah, the sugar-loaded kid who's gone to bed an hour later might wake up a very cranky little monster the next day. And then it kind of throws everything out of whack for that whole day. So yeah, kids are sensitive to routines. Their bodies just aren't quite as sort of flexible, if you will, not quite as resilient as that adult. And they're not as good at that emotional regulation when things go wrong for them. So then we get the tantrums and the crying and all that sort of stuff.
0: You're right. They're used to what they're used to. My favorite is when my best friend's kids come over, and this is regularly. We do this like once a week, sometimes twice a week. But I love it. The youngest is, you know, she will immediately pick up on something that's different. You know, Auntie Serene, this cheese is different.

0: Why is this? How come this corn tastes different? What do you mean? Her mum uses tinned corn. I use frozen corn, but it's not the same. I don't want this corn. It's different. It's not the one I'm used to. And having that. And then, you know, the mum's there, and no matter how many chats you have with the whole look at different people's places, things are going to be a little bit different. And they're the young ones. It's kind of cute. And then you get the older ones that'll kind of just roll with it. But I suppose, is there a way to bring some structure into the holidays? Because you've called out, and I agree, routines are important, particularly for kids, younger kids, older kids, and rather than it just kind of flying out the window completely and it being, or a parent being asked, talking from experience, for basically an itinerary. You get asked for an itinerary. What are we doing now? Then what are we doing next? Then what are we doing next? Then what are we doing next? And these are within like hour intervals. So is there a way to bring some structure into the holidays?
1: Yeah, look, that's a really good example. And I'd sort of forgotten about that because you're quite right. So kids know what's happening on the school day. Yeah, it's English in the morning or, you know, PE on a Wednesday, library on a Friday. It does help to bring that in. And I mean, I hate to sort of think about the old fridge whiteboard, but it can come in handy, actually letting your kids know what we're doing Monday, Tuesday, Wednesday. You know, you've got Osh on Thursday, you were meeting up with your mate on Friday, it's Granny's on Saturday. That is really helpful. Mm-hmm. And if you can have it there, you know, on the fridge, written up if they're old enough to read and write, that kind of thing, that is tremendously helpful for kids. They can go back to it, they can look at it, they can think about it, they can process it. They can make plans in their head. It sounds so simple as an adult, but you've got all that in your brain. Yeah. You know what's happening. They don't. They probably don't even have the working memory to keep it there. If so, that's why you have to tell them 10 times and it drives you insane. But yes, put it up. Let them know. Let them know in advance. If you know, let them know what that routine is going to be, what the structure is going to look like. And I mentioned before, going outside of routine is fine, but completely blowing it apart is problematic. So half an hour extra on the bedtime, good. 3 hours, you're going to have a problem.
0: Yeah, and you know what? Can I even throw in there, Rachel? Is it also advantageous and can act as a good reminder for when they're bored? Because it's like when I'm bored, really? We've been here today, yesterday, the day before. We're going there and doing this in 2 days' time, in 1 day time. It's okay if you're bored for a little bit at the moment.
1: Yeah,
0: and we've talked. I know we've talked about this, but exactly, that's right. Just because you're right, they're in that sort of moment, and they're not thinking of what I've just said in the way that, you know, us parents will think of it, in the sense that. But look at all that we're either doing or where we're going, whether it's a holiday or not a holiday. Is it about the fact that they live in the moment?
1: Look, very much. Kids are very much in the present, And yeah, their memories just aren't quite as good as ours, as adults, well, up to a certain age anyway. But, you know, in all seriousness, kids do forget a lot of stuff. But boredom is also important. And I think it's really good to throw the ball back in their court. If you're bored, what could you do? You could give them a list of things. You could read a book. You could go kick a footy outside. You could do all that. But sometimes it's nice to get them to generate. Okay, but you're bored. You're at home. What's around? What do you think you could do? Rattle off a few things for me and kind of workshop it almost. What can you do now that you're bored? And have them sit with that for a bit and think of some solutions.
0: Mm-hmm. How much freedom, Rachel, do you think children should be given to roam during the holidays?
1: Oh, look, this is a really difficult one. And by the way, there's actually some state laws around this, so I don't
0: want
1: to get myself.
0: All right. Yeah.
1: So in Queensland, for example, where I am, you're not to leave your child under 12 for what is called an unreasonable amount of time. Now, you know, that's as long as a piece of string, apparently. So, you know, just be careful. Don't run foul, obviously, of your state legislature. You'll get into all sorts of trouble. So, but look. Yes, I am all for giving kids independence, and it is that sort of business of giving them a little bit of independence, letting them go a little bit further each time. The reason 12 is often nominated as an age is because of what we call frontal lobe development. So up until about the age of 12, kids are still pretty concrete thinkers. They're not very good at hypothesizing forward or forecasting. So what would happen if I got into that really cool flooded drain that looks amazing? You know, this is why we get these mistakes being made at those younger ages. Once they hit about 12, and this is not all kids, they all develop at their own rate, but roughly around 12, most kids will start to develop the capacity to go, oh, if I

0: Check in. And in a tick, we are at the halfway mark, so we're kind of going to talk more about that other half of it, that other end.
1: Are there any winners in the cost of living crisis? Has gambling become our national sport? How much more can our farmers survive? What's causing the algal bloom? Can we afford the energy transition?
2: Questions, they've never been more important. So the one thing we'll never question is our duty to keep asking. ABC News, keep asking.
0: We are about halfway through the holidays in many parts of the country. Rachel, what can parents do to make sure they have enough energy to keep up with the kids over the next week or so?
3: Oh, well, my favourite's caffeine, but that's probably somewhat inappropriate. But anyway, yeah, look, it can get wearing. People do get tired. They get frustrated. Obviously, sometimes work pressures come in. It can get a little bit rough towards the end. I think the important thing is, as you're moving towards that final weekend in particular, it is time to start putting some routines back in place. So this gets tricky because some people want to go to the absolute last gasp. You know, I want to be sort of being busy and going to theme parks and staying up late and doing all the fun stuff until the very last day. But that's probably not advisable. Probably around sort of 48 to 72 hours beforehand, we want to start bringing back the bedtimes.
0: Sorry, how many days was that, Rachel?
3: Oh, 2 to 3.
0: Two to three is not bad.
3: it's the last weekend. It can be really tempting, can't it? Right, let's, you know, get on a plane and go somewhere crazy.
0: Yeah.
3: But that's best done at the beginning or the middle. So the end is the time to try and start moving back towards what's going to be the normal for the next school term, you know, getting the stuff ready, getting those routines back in place, and yeah, not whipping them up into an even bigger frenzy, I suppose, is the lesson there.
0: Yeah, and you know, for some states and territories, daylight savings, because that will kick in this weekend. Mm-hmm. Yes, it's a week out, but it still makes a difference and has an impact. You mentioned, you know, working parents. It reminds me a little bit about something that I'll do with my best friend. You know, you talked about diaries lining up and seeing when you're taking time off. And what we'll try and tend to, you know, when you kind of band together either with neighbours or families, we will, and, you know, her kids are pretty much my kids. And when she's at work, the kids will spend the day, you know, with me. She's got, you know, her husband's taking a week off only. She's not taking any time off these two school holidays. I work part-time. Therefore, we pretty much take out our calendar and go, okay, who's got who when?
3: Mm-hmm. Mm-hmm. Yeah. And that is that Frankenstein's monster I was talking about.
0: It's earlier. That's it.
3: It really is, isn't it? I mean, and so many families do this. It's who's going to take some leave and when is so-and-so available? Oh, your aunt's visiting. Thank God for that. She can take them for one day. So, yeah. You can see from the kids' point of view why it is disruptive. You know, I mean, the most part for a really positive way, which is great, but it is very, very different to what they're used to during the school term, that's for sure.
0: Yeah, for sure. And the elephant in the room, and you mentioned it earlier, during these sorts of conversations tends to be screen time. Mm. So, you know, how can we manage that during the holidays? Today I'm like, I mean, I'm also like, I've pretty much been case in point. I brought my daughter to work this week. One, because the conversation happened accidentally. I wasn't intending to. It was going to be a sleepover at grandma's. But then we were talking about, oh, there's a shopping centre where I work. We can probably, you know, go there for a little bit. But then I've got work. And I was like, actually, you've never been to work with me. She's older. She's 13. And then the more we talked, I was like, oh, we can get this for dinner. Oh, there's a really great ice cream place. And then it like snowboarded into this. She's really excited and she wants to come and check out mum's work, which has been great. Then the next conversation needed to be, right, what are you taking and what are you going to be doing for the next 8 hours while I am doing what I'm doing? Screen is definitely one of them, but there's also a book, two books, a sketchbook, and then broken up by, you know, other things. But it's not something that can be avoided, and I'm not inclined to avoid it completely. I've even said, look, because I work, I'll, you know, be on shift till the evening. It's a matter of, I'll even set you up so you can watch a movie at 8 p.m.
3: Mm, Yeah. Look, absolutely. And movies are probably some of the better things, actually.
0: Yeah.
3: At least it's a thread of a story there, and they have to engage their storytelling narrative parts of the brain.
0: Yeah.
3: They have to engage a bit of working memory.

0: Yeah, look, some of the screen time stuff we're a bit more worried about is what often people sort of talk about digital candy, that real sort of dopamine hit, you know, scroll, scroll, hit, hit, move the screen constantly. You know, anything you can do to avoid that part of the screen time is better. But yeah, my little lad this morning was watching some horrifying documentary on snakes eating rats or some such thing. And
1: That's fine.
0: That's really not too terrible at all. Yeah. So yeah, not all screen time is
1: bad. And
0: as I said, even if you are indulging in the occasional bad screen time, I get it. People have lives, people have work, people have to do what works sometimes. So long as it doesn't become part of the normal routine, I think that's absolutely fine.
1: Yeah. And joint screen time, whether it's video games, you know, we played some video games this morning, all that, of course, is because it's, again, it's a... You know, you're interacting together, yelling at each other, laughing with each other or jumping on, you know, it's all, you're engaging. I think it really kind of interesting what you said there. Yeah, it stood out when watching a movie, what you're activating in your mind. You know, you're following a narrative, a story. I actually didn't think of it like that. And it is, even though I wasn't, it wasn't front of mind for me to think of it in that way, but I was naturally more inclined to it. I'd rather you sit and watch something that you can sit with, we can talk about later, rather than, what you kind of called out. So,
0: Absolutely. And look, that sort of digital candy, you know, dopamine hit stuff, it leads to doom scrolling in adolescent years and indeed in adulthood. And there's plenty of adults who have this problem at the moment as well, let alone teenagers. So we just want to try and prevent that kind of, you know, that more addictive side of screen engagement. We don't need to go there if we can possibly avoid it.
1: What about going away, like holidays, Rachel? Do you think it makes a difference whether or not a family goes away or stays in town during this time?
0: Oh, look,
1: other than cost?
0: I was just about to say, I think that comes down to money, doesn't it? I mean, really, look, not at all. I think, you know, you can absolutely have a great holiday by having park days and exploring your local area and picnics, and if you're lucky enough to live near any body of water, all that kind of stuff. I mean, if you're lucky enough to be able to afford to go on a holiday, I think that's great too. You know, kids build lots of fantastic memories around that. But don't feel you need to overdo it. Kids can really surprise you. You know, people often think they need to pull out all their stops and bells and whistles. And I remember years ago asking a six-year-old of a friend of mine what his favourite part of the school holidays was, and he said, making tomato soup.
1: The simplest of things.
0: And he was so excited about it, how he got to open the can and put it in the saucepan and, you know, and he figured it out all himself and he got to stir it. And so, look, sometimes just spending time together as a family, and let's face it, you probably don't have time to teach your kids how to cook, maybe perhaps during term time. So this is something simple that you can do, baking cookies, all that kind of stuff. Kids really remember that and absolutely love that family time together.
1: All right, Rachel, any parting words of wisdom to parents out there who might be at the end of their tether a little bit?
0: Look, you're not alone. Please don't feel
1: guilty.
0: We
1: have to laugh, yeah.
0: You are. Laugh, it's better than crying.
1: Yeah.
0: You're not alone. You're doing your best. You're doing a great job. Your kids will remember the fun stuff, but they'll also remember just the family time. So, you know, focus on that as much as you can, and the kids will be fine.
1: Yeah. Well, enjoy your last week as well, Rachel, and it's been really great to talk to you.
0: Thank you.
1: Dr. Rachel Sharman, Senior Lecturer in Psychology at the University of the Sunshine Coast.
2: The deaths of Jesse Baird and Luke Davies shocked Sydney. 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
1: Evenings. All right, let's get into mixtape, shall we? Our theme tonight, what have you been listening to recently? What have you been listening to lately on 0467 922 702? That is the text number to send through your song suggestions. I reckon we're going to curate something sweet tonight. So let's get into it. Michael from Merriweather on the text line says, been listening to Silverchair Straight Lines, getting pumped for the grand final. Go the Knights.

Kicking off our mixtape tonight, Silverchair, Straight Lines. We are pulling together a playlist of songs that you've just been listening to recently. Wonder what it will sound like by the end of mixtape hour. On the text line, the text says, Thelma Plum, Backseat of My Mind.

can't help but sway a little bit when that song's on, Neil Young, Harvest Moon. We are in our mixtape hour, and tonight it's songs that you've been listening to recently. Keep your song suggestions coming, 0467 922 702. Andy in Yendon says, "Hi, Serene. Angie McMahon's Slow Mover is always near the top of my playlist."

He says, talking heads, this must be the place. Naive Melody, because no matter how crazy everything gets, I like to think we all have somewhere that centers us and we get a chance to relax and breathe. And then I think about all the people who have been displaced and dishomed, both locally and internationally. We need to do more to help. Thank you, Ray, for that one. And I'm lining it up for you right now.

0: must be the place, the Naive Melody by Talking Heads for our mixtape. Keep your song suggestions coming. We are curating a great playlist tonight of songs that you've been listening to recently. So let me know, 0467 922 702.
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0: And next up for our mixtape, Craig Hoy from the ACT. Hi, Serene, your latest trick by Dire Straits.

truck between the satin bowls and the bells. Prehistoric garbage trucks have the city to the

Dire Straits there with your latest trick to George in South Australia. Good evening. I've been listening to Me and Julio Down by the Schoolyard by Paul Simon. This song is fit for purpose and should be adequate for your intended purposes. All the best.

And there's Paul Simon with me and Julio down by the schoolyard for our mixtape tonight. Songs that you've been listening to recently on the text line, Golden Brown, The Stranglers.

0: There's the Stranglers there with Golden Brown, wrapping up our mixtape of songs that you've been listening to recently. Hey, thanks so much for sending through your song suggestions. I think we curated a nice mix all around. So thank you very much. All right, we are heading to the news. Then we will be with our Master of Traditional Methods Made Modern, Anna the Urbanana. And tonight we're creating garden habitats with Anna. And if you already have one that is bustling with life, we want to hear from you.
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5: ABC News, I'm Eliza Getzy. Prominent Liberal Party figure Bruce Baird has died at the age of 84. David Rowlands looks back at his career.
6: After entering New South Wales Parliament in 1984, Bruce Baird went on to hold high-profile portfolios such as Transport Minister and Tourism Minister, as well as playing a critical role in helping Sydney to win the right to host the 2000 Olympics. Mr. Baird later ventured into federal politics, serving as the member for the Southern Sydney seat of Cook from 1998 until his retirement in 2007. He's the father of former New South Wales Premier Mike Baird, who was in office from 2014 to 2017, and prominent journalist Julia Baird. The New South Wales Liberal Party has paid tribute to Mr. Baird, describing him as a greatly respected politician serving the people of New South Wales.
5: And Julia Baird has paid tribute to her father on social media this evening, describing him as an extroverted man who was full of life and highlighting his passion ensuring the humanitarian treatment of refugees in Australia. An OpenAI spokesperson says an AI model went beyond its intended use and gained access to information on a New South Wales government website that was not publicly available. The Premier's department says the AI model accessed historical information and data on fires through the National Parks and Wildlife Service. The department says the incident happened in June, but OpenAI did not notify the government until yesterday. It's the second known cyber incident involving OpenAI in New South Wales in just over a week, along with it gaining access to a national Medicare data portal. The federal opposition leader has criticised the government's framing of a ban on card surcharges as a cost of living measure. New regulations, which came into effect yesterday, prevent businesses from passing on the cost of card transactions to customers as a surcharge. Angus Taylor says small businesses won't be able to take on the additional cost.
7: They can't absorb this. They're passing it on to customers. This Prime Minister pretending that somehow there's going to be a discount on his behalf. Well, actually, what's going to happen is everyone will pay more.
5: Greens leader David Shoebridge has promised to give grassroots members a say in leadership contests after the next federal election. Senator Shoebridge was this week elected to lead the Greens after a vote of the 11 members of the parliamentary party. Unsuccessful challenger Maureen Faruqi criticised the outcome and demanded party members be given a vote in the future. On social media, Senator Shoebridge said the Greens will make the change in time for the next leadership ballot, which is due after the 2028 election. Overseas, more than 400 schools across France will be closed today with classes taught remotely as student demonstrations expected to continue. On Thursday, police made 2,000 arrests as students blockaded schools to complain about overcrowded classrooms and run-down facilities. At least two schools were set on fire. Lucy Salgarolo is a high school teacher in Lille and says it's difficult to give students the support they need.
8: We've been dealing with budget cuts for years. I regularly have classes of 35 pupils in years 11, 12 and 13. We have IT and building problems, and despite repeated requests to the governing board and other relevant bodies, we get no response.
5: European countries have held talks on how to address a global shortage of diesel as US President Donald Trump considers a ban on exports. Chelsea Hetherington explains.
9: The US has urged European countries to tap their reserves of diesel to help lower global prices, which have soared amid the Iran war. The US is a vital supplier of diesel to the world, with experts warning a ban on shipments abroad could put further pressure on prices in other countries, including Australia, which is heavily reliant on overseas supplies. A European Commission spokesperson says there have been lots of calls and meetings taking place, including with high-level contacts in the US administration. Donald Trump has argued that an export ban would lower prices domestically, a key issue ahead of November's midterm elections.
5: And the head of the US House Committee on China has criticised a decision by the coffee group Starbucks to open branches in the Xinjiang region as morally bankrupt. John Molinar says the company has chosen to ignore the dire plight of the Uyghurs in a region where no American company needs to do business. The United Nations has previously warned of possible crimes against humanity in Xinjiang. Neither Starbucks nor China's foreign ministry has commented, but Beijing has always denied widespread accusations about abuses of the Uyghurs. And you're up to date with the latest ABC News.
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0: Hello, hope you're enjoying your Friday night, wherever we may find you across the country. It is the first Friday of the month, which means in a tick, we're with our master of traditional methods made modern, Anna the Urban Nana. Then we're heading to the cinemas with Ihab Rashid to find out if Tom Cruise's new dark comedy Digger is worth the hype it's getting. And we'll end tonight chatting with the wonderfully wacky Dr. Erica Mealy and find out what's happening in the world of tech.
1: Evenings.
0: Anna the Urban Nana is our master of traditional methods made modern. And this month, let's talk habitats, garden habitats. The first Monday of October is World Habitat Day. So what are some ways we can create habitats in our gardens to promote a more balanced natural ecosystem around us? Enter our Nana, Anna. And what about you? Have you got a garden beaming with life and habitat, plants, insects, animals? Anna and I would love to hear about it. 1-300-800-222 or text 0467-922-702. Hi, Anna. Describe your garden to us.
10: Oh, my ideal garden or my current garden?
0: Let's do both then, because I'm probably going to be in the same boat.
10: Okay, my ideal garden would be very permaculture based, you know, lots of stuff that's got its feet in the ground, lots of multi-storied living ecosystems that have got, you know, upper story canopies and ground cover and all that sort of stuff, teeming biodiversity and, you know, producing a yield but also improving my overall carbon footprint by, you know, drawing down on carbon, you know, doing all that good permy kind of stuff.
0: That's
10: my ideal. My current garden is dispersed around Victoria because after I left my last rental, I've sort of been, you know, staying with mum and dad, so I don't have a garden of my own. So a lot of my plants are currently being fostered by other permaculture friends, or some of them have they've been lucky enough to get their feet into the ground.
0: Oh, nice. But you've left like a little, that's awesome.
10: Yeah, so yeah, a bit of earth stewardship going on, which is nice.
0: So talk to us about the importance of habitat in urban and suburban spaces.
10: Well, the first thing I think to just notice is what actually is habitat, because I think a lot of people, you know, the word gets bandied about a bit, and all it boils down to is it's the natural home or the natural environment of any living thing, you know, whether it's animal, plant or insect. It's something that provides shelter, food and a space for those living things to survive and reproduce. So it can consist of living or non-living in elements, which I find that bit particularly interesting when we talk about urban habitats and how we can introduce different habitat elements when we talk about the non-living elements, because buildings that humans erect and, you know, different infrastructure that humans put up around the country, they classically, or they then become classified as part of habitat.
0: Habitat,
10: so, yeah. I think it's worth just noting that from the beginning, because it does put a different spin on it. It's not just plants. So the reason I do that is because there are a lot of people who don't have gardens. You know, there's a lot of apartment dwellers. We've got student dwelling. We've got, you know, share houses, all this sort of stuff where people think, oh, you know, building a habitat, that's not really in my purview. I can't do that because I don't have a garden. You can. If you've got access to the outside world, you have potential to actually contribute to habitat growth and, you know, habitat creation around Australia. So I think that's a really cool little starting point to be on. But Australia is a mega diverse nation. Like, we're one of the few nations around the world that have just this incredible wealth of biodiversity. And we've actually got, you know, fiscal wealth to put behind conservation, but we're actually one of the world leaders of biodiversity decline, which is pretty shocking to hear. So it has become important that we all start taking part in, you know, looking at conservation of habitats and stuff like that. So, yeah, I think I've gotten derailed on your original question.
0: All good. Well, but the derailment was an important one, and it started with the importance of habitat in urban and suburban spaces.
10: Yes, so we've got, I mean, we all know now, I would hope, that nature impacts human health, you know, physical health. We've got lots of studies coming out now showing that connection to nature can reduce heart disease, it can reduce diabetes, it can improve mental health, and it can even, it's been proven to have improved cognitive and behavioural development outcomes for children who have access to nature. So when you start seeing habitat and nature as sort of the same kind of thing, or, you know, part of two sides of the same coin, it becomes quite clear that it's important not just for the other animals that and insects and plants that rely on habitats, but for our own well-being in the long term. It's important when we talk about building habitats that use plants. The greening of cities is something that's now being shown to have such great impact on lowering of temperatures. And, you know, if we can lower the temperatures in those urban jungles, then that can lead to use of less electricity, which can lead to a reduction of cost for, you know, individuals when it comes to cooling your homes and stuff like that. So we've got, I think, within our biodiverse nation, one of the real reasons to focus and drill down on building specific habitats is that we've got 2,200 threatened species around Australia, and almost a third of them occur, like, they can be found within cities and urban spaces.
0: Right, yeah.
10: And that's, you know, because of urban sprawl and we've got development and everything, you know, habitat gets taken up by human expansion. So it is kind of incumbent on us to build some space for these things that are left there and they have nowhere else to go. I think that's sort of, you know, the main thing is to try and boost a bit of nature where we are, because we've taken it away. And we kind of need it. So let's build it back.
0: What sorts of creatures do we want to foster and why?
10: So I think we've all heard a lot about saving the bees, right? That's it's sort of special. We had food shortages and stuff. People were very much, oh, we've got to save the bees. And that is true. But I think if we can broaden that concept to say saving pollinators and encouraging pollinators in our urban spaces in particular, it's something that is so vital for the growth of ecosystems that we are a part of. You know, and we can't grow pollinator colonies unless we have plants. But pollinators, you know, it's not just bees.
0: It's not just bees that are pollinators, that's right.
10: We've got 2,000 native species of bees, mind you, so it could just be about the bees. That would be enough. But it's also, like, we've got butterflies, we've got moths, hoverflies, wasps, birds, bats, even, you know, small marsupials, even amphibians, you know, that can pollinate different species. And we have such a huge bird population in Australia, and it's a really important, you know, ecological population of birds in Australia. The range of species that we have here is huge. And if we don't have, you know, if we don't have all of these things, it's like we can't just go, oh, we want more birds, you know, we want more, less insects or whatever. We can't just cherry pick what we want in terms of species that rely on stuff, because if you don't have,
0: it doesn't work
10: plants,
0: like that.
10: No, if you don't have enough plants, there won't be many insects because there's no food for them. If there's not enough insects and there's not enough birds, and if there's not enough birds, then suddenly the insect populations get out of hand and then they eat all of the plants that are left, and then sick plants equal sick communities and sick environments where humans suffer as well. So
0: it's a vicious cycle, yeah.
10: Yeah. But, you know, there's lots of different ways that you can actually do this stuff. It sounds all big and research project-y, and it is, but there's also lots of stuff that the individual can do, you know, at a very basic level to sort of do their small part towards creating urban habitats for different creatures and plants.
0: And I want to get more into that with you, but for some of us, I will put my hand up, we might need to overcome some fears before we can do that, particularly when it comes to the creepies and the crawlies, the insects. Yeah. I'm going to boast and say leaps and bounds. I'm totally exaggerating for effect, by the way, Anna.
10: Well done, you though. That's great. But positive step is a good one.
0: Absolutely. And I think of, you know, it's just the small things, it's the little things, it's better than nothing. And I did go from just killing every insect under the sun that I saw to stopping and going, no, let's not. You know, something is like house spiders, which do love, like we're part of our family now, you know, they live in our vents and things like that, decide to come out every now and again. I will do the get a cup, like a glass cup, get a piece of paper.
10: Oh, well done.
0: Yeah, that's but I will great. I'll put it outside, even though it probably doesn't belong there, but I'm not killing it.
10: You're not killing it, and you're giving it a chance to find another place to
0: or
10: live.
0: It's
10: and
0: food for another animal, and that's fine.
10: Well, that's it. And that's you're not it. Introducing, I think one of the main positive things I see in all of that is you're not introducing chemicals anywhere in that mix. That's now, right. I don't know whether you were a swatter or a sprayer. It's immaterial. I just wish that everyone was a non-sprayer because we just need
0: I hear what you're saying. Look, I still can't get past cockroaches. That's probably my hardest challenge.
10: I've learned something on that really helped me on that one.
0: Go.
10: There is a native Australian cockroach and she is beautiful and she is non-disease carrying. She is a bio.

0: The Bogong moths are just everywhere, and she'll just grab them by the hand, take them outside, grab them by the antenna, take it outside.
1: That.
0: Off you go. And I call her all whenever she's around. Come and grab this, because I'm not there yet. I'll put a glove on if I have to. I'm even catching them.
1: Hug from Nana, and I'm so proud. That's wonderful.
0: She's great. Even lizards, like all of it. Anything that she's familiar, that obviously it's not a threat to her, she will, she'll deal with it. Grasshoppers, all of it.
1: Fantastic.
0: Yeah, brilliant. So that's a bit there, but not all of us are this young girl.
1: And that is, that's totally fine. And, you know, observe and interact and accept the feedback about yourself. So getting over the idea that we can completely separate us and nature, I think, is the first thing. Bugs exist in your home already. We know that. You're probably never going to eradicate them completely unless you basically irradiate your home, and no one really wants that. So the thinking there for me is, okay, if you know that they're going to exist but you don't cope well with them, why not create them a favourable habitat that's somewhere a little bit away from you?
0: Okay.
1: So if you know that you have cockroaches or spiders or snails or slugs or whatever that like to come into your home, why not create them a nice little habitat a bit further down in the garden? And then, you know, eventually they won't come into your home because they're like, I'm not going to go into there. That's a horrible, sterile place. I'm going to go and hang out in this really cool habitat, which has got all the things that I need. So, yeah, it's a little flip of thinking that could be helpful for some. And I think if that's...
0: But then do you have to physically move them? Like, do you have to introduce them to this habitat?
1: I think, you know, small and slow solutions, as you know, with permaculture, just... Do what you've normally been doing. If you can remove them, great. If you can't, just start building the habitats potentially over time, probably over time, you will find that they will just
0: naturally
1: end up going there anyway.
0: Nature will take its course, hopefully.
1: Yeah, because they don't want to live in, you know.
0: They don't want to live in our vents.
1: Like, it's not their vibe. So if you can do that, I think that's my number one, is just start thinking about what could you actually create so that that will entice things that you want into a certain area if you're not cool with them. And I think that's a nice little sidestep. And then number two of that is finding out what species actually, you know, historically and currently live in your region. You probably know about a lot of the beastie being creepy crawlies and whatnot. But but the other things, you know, insects and birds and reptiles and lizards and all those sorts of things, you can check out your museums, council websites, eBird, iNaturalist, the local wildlife groups and gardening groups. There's the Atlas of Living Australia, which is a website which has got pretty much everything, like, you know, people report stuff that turns up. So you can find out what things are around you, and then you can say, okay, which ones don't I want close to me? Cool, they're here anyway. I don't want them right next to me, so I'm going to make a habitat for them. That's going to be my priority down the back of the garden or down, you know, in the back corner of the courtyard or whatever it might be. So, you know, working out which ones you want to encourage and then creating habitat for them. So.
0: And going around that. And look, we've talked insects here, but it's not just insects. I can think of two people off the top of my head who they can't do birds.
1: Yep, totally fair.
0: That's two, you know, It's not just insects.
1: You know, they can be pretty scary.
0: Pigeons.
1: If you've had a bad incident with a magpie, you know, the tip with a magpie, if you've had a bad incident, is to get to know them in about June and then just start, like, you know, speaking kindly to them, and then they won't swoop you when it comes to swooping season because they know who you are. They remember.
0: Yeah, right. Yes.
1: Dr. Carly Sloan talks a lot about that. So, yeah, have a look at her stuff if you're interested
0: if
1: there.
0: But
1: birds, you know, again, if you build little habitats for things away from where you're going to spend your time, or you can encourage that. And if you live in an apartment, that might mean, hey, I don't want all these things in my courtyard here. Maybe I will put some time in at the local community garden. So that becomes a thriving environment that draws the wildlife across over there instead.
0: All right.
1: That makes sense.
0: Yeah, it does make sense. Just coming back to cockroaches a little bit, Scott from Condell Park has some thoughts. Go ahead, Scott.
2: Hi, Serene. How are you?
0: Yeah, well, thanks.
2: Sorry, I know Joe mentioned you need to wrap up, so I'll try and keep it brief. I missed your guest's name, but the prompt of the Australian native cockroach that did so much bio work and helped change her perspective prompted me to remember that, and this is many, many years ago, so I don't remember the source, other than I do recall it being –

0: byline from some sort of either scientific journal or paper or what have you. Apparently, and this may help you, knowing that most people in the world, their biggest ick is cockroaches. But when I heard this, this also changed my perspective. Apparently, cockroaches are the only insect that will preen and clean and basically wash themselves after they have come into contact with a human.
1: Oh, my God, that's amazing. I have heard that. That is the
0: By all means, feel free to go fact check and what have you. But when I heard that, I thought, oh, my God. You know,
2: they're not the problem,
0: The world has this issue about cockroaches, but they have the same opinion of us. So they basically, oh, no, I've touched a human. I better go and have a shower.
2: Love it. What a brilliant reframe. Thank you.
3: Thanks a lot.
0: So, yeah, by all means, you know, it probably does need fact-checking, it's probably 10 or 12 years ago, but when I heard what you were talking about, it just popped back into my mind.
3: And I think what it comes to, Scott, is just perspective, that bit of perspective. Thank you, Scott, in Condell Park. On the text line, we've got a thought on the huntsman spider. If you have a huntsman spider in your house, they are living on something that's in the environment, probably something smaller and more annoying. There's a thought there. Mm-hmm. And a question from Helen in Katoomba. Are silverfish good for anything?
1: They are good for bigger bugs that are good for other insects and, other creatures within our ecosystems that we rely on for other things.
3: Mm, there you go.
1: Always a reason.
3: Always a reason. Okay, so just your final thoughts, Anna, on just starting out maybe when it comes to creating a garden habitat. What are some small ways to start? And we're not just thinking about insects here. We've got, like we said, birds, plants. But what's a good way to start?
1: First thing I would say is go check in with your local council and see what lists they have of the native plants that are available and normally would live in your area. A lot of councils now actually have a day where they give away free natives for residents to plant within their gardens. Check out places like Melbourne Pollinator Corridor Project online. Local libraries, they've all got lots of ideas about what native plants normally live in your region. Introduce some of them, create some multi-stories. That will bring things like small birds. They will start to feed on the insects. And also the cool thing I would say to do next school holidays is get your kids into building what's called a frog bog.
3: Sounds fun.
1: Or a frog hotel, if you prefer. Just basically it's like a little bowl and you put in some pipes and some rocks and some plants and just put it in a damp corner in your garden and you will have frogs turning up and they will love to eat all of the little mosquito larvae that normally would turn into big bugs that plague you in your summer barbecues.
3: Oh, la la. That's a note to end on, all right. And I have also started to leave some webs around, the good ones, the high ones, because they're good too, rather than getting rid of them all the time. So we're getting there. We are getting
1: good
3: there. Anna, always a pleasure. We always say time just flies by when we chat with you. But what also happens is that time flies. Time goes nice and fast when we chat with you next, when it's the next first Friday of the month. Till then, all the best, Anna. Thanks a lot.
1: Ta-da.
3: Anna the Urban Nana, our master of traditional methods made modern. You can always check out all of her work on her site and socials on the Urban Nana. We're checking out what's new to watch next with our weekend evening's movie man, Ihab Rashid.
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3: All right, it's time now to check out what's new this weekend for us to watch in the cinema and at home with our movies and TV enthusiast, Ihab Rashid. E, good evening to you. All three titles tonight, one word. That's it.
12: Good evening, Serene. Yes, we got one word titles today. Yes.
3: All right, we're going to start in the cinema. Tell us about Digger. So this is with

0: Tom Cruise, who honestly you wouldn't, you'd have to stop him and I think take two to notice that it is Tom Cruise. It's a dark comedy. From what I've seen, it looks like there's hype around it. But then when I look at it, I'm like, I don't know. So tell us, what is it and what did you think?
1: So this is, as you mentioned, Tom Cruise plays Digger Rockwell, who is an aging Texas oil magnate, and he is basically a master of the universe. He's a fossil fuel guy, and he's realized this company who has been drilling in Greenland might have caused a slight disaster by chipping away at an iceberg that is now disconnected and is heading its way and tumbling towards Europe. And the movie, if you watch the trailer, it looks very over the top, very farcical, very kind of characters are big and loud. And this is the first time we've seen Tom Cruise do kind of an acting gig. His last decade of movies have been just him action star, you know. Yep. But we haven't seen him do stuff like this since Magnolia, even in Tropic Thunder, where he takes on that character and just goes crazy in it. Here he's heavily made up, as you said. Funnily, he's playing a 65-year-old person, even though he is 65, but they had to age him up completely more so.
0: They
1: to
0: really
1: make him
0: have. Older. He looks older than a 65-year-old person in the movie.
1: Well,
0: he
1: the movie he's lived a lot in his life of doing what he's doing.
0: Right.
1: And the film is shot in VistaVision, so it's got a real distinct look to it. It's like a box format. Classic movies in that format are movies like The Ten Commandments and Vertigo. Those movies were shot like that. So this has a very distinct look. And the reason it has kind of that look is directed by Inyo Rito. The surname completely has gone out of my brain. Inyo Rito... Alejandro Iñárritu. Sorry, mm-hmm. Iñárritu is his surname. And he's a great film director. He's won 2 Oscars for Birdman and The Revenant. So he's like an auteur filmmaker. So when it was announced that Tom Cruise was going to be doing a film with him, automatically you get Oscar buzz and things like that start happening. And I watched this movie, and I'll tell you right now, Serene, I absolutely loved it for the way this story was told.
0: Okay.
1: And what I don't want to give away, because there is something in the movie that you do not get from the trailer. So okay. I'm watching the trailer thinking I've got to read on what this movie is going to be. You know, the over the top. It's got kind of a Wes Anderson look, where there's a very distinct look to the characters. Okay. So you think they're doing it purposely for this. But as you watch the movie and the story unfolds, there's something completely different going on that the trailer does not give an inch to.
0: Isn't that great when trailers are like that? Yes.
1: I love that, Serene. I'm watching this movie, then 20 minutes in, I'm like,
0: all right, that's enough. 20
1: that's
0: minutes, that's all you're going to say.
1: That's all I'm going to say. But as the movie goes, it does play. This is a big swing of a film, and I love it when filmmakers take a big swing, especially when it's a big studio like Warner Brothers that put. I don't think this movie will make that much money, but it'll get people conversating and talking, because it's a movie talking about climate change, and it's giving a very specific point of view to it, and the way the story unfolds gets people talking. At least I was talking with the person I went and saw it with after the movie. I couldn't get certain aspects of the film out of my brain. There was just the way they convey story, and this is a movie that doesn't think that its audience is dumb. So it's going to give you their point of view, and you are to extract from it what you want. And as I mentioned, it's a climate story. It's very poignant to today. They're commenting on everything that's going on in the world right now with regards to fossil fuels and the weather changes and things like that. But it's done, as I mentioned, in a very clever way, which I'm not going to get into. You'll have to watch the movie to see it.
0: Right.
1: But this will be polarizing. There's going to be people that are going to watch this movie and go, this is terrible. What kind of take is that? That's ridiculous. Because there are a lot of people that deny that there's certain things happening. But if you're looking at this as a pure narrative structure, like how a director's using his tool of filmmaking to get a
0: story.
1: Point across, it's very effective.
0: Okay.
1: And that's why if you look at some of the reviews, it's got like a 50 something on Rotten Tomatoes. And that happens usually with films that are this polarizing, that have a certain political point of view, because they talk about politics, the media, everything gets discussed in this movie. And Tom Cruise is a force of nature. Serene, what's some of my favorite type of acting? Scenery chewing, right? Mm-hmm. We've discussed this many times. And every time Tom Cruise is on the screen, he's owning every inch of it. So I 100% think he's definitely going to be nominated for an Oscar for this. Don't know if he'll win, but, you know, movie makers love Tom Cruise because of his passion for the industry. And he's been all over the place promoting this movie, getting wanting people to go watch it in the cinema. It looks beautiful watching it on a big screen because it was shot, as I said, in VistaVision, but made to be seen in IMAX, the way the director done. So the characters all look bigger and larger than life. And there's other great actors. John Goodman's in this as well. Michael Stolberg, Riz Ahmed, you know, my guy. Great supporting cast. And they're all devoted to telling this very particular, strange, audacious story. And I love it when filmmakers and studios do stuff like this. So Digger, easily one of my favorite films of the year.
0: Oh, wow. All right. Let's hear a little of the trailer.
2: I'm not going to sugarcoat it. We're in a tight spot. Now, do me a favor. Imagine they're one of those people who think that Digger Rockwell's Satan himself. Now, what are some of the harshest attacks I can expect from those folks who think that I'm scum of the earth? All those folks might say that... I wasn't expecting that.
0: All right, Digger is in the cinema if you want to check that out too. What's new to streaming? A new drama series on HBO Max called War. This one's with Sienna Miller and Dominic West, as well as Marissa Tomei.
1: Actually, Marissa Tomei is in the second season that was announced of War. She's not actually in season one.
0: Oh, thank you this for the correction.
1: This is an anthology series. So every season there's going to be a different story based around legal drama.
0: Okay.
1: That's what The War is. It's set, this is a legal kind of thriller. Very dramatic, very fun to watch. As you mentioned, it stars Sienna Miller and Dominic West. His most famous role was Jimmy McNulty from The Wire. Sienna West, fantastic film career, Layer Cake, whole bunch of movies. And while they are the main stars of this film, of this series, the real stars are their legal teams that get implemented in this, because this is a very fun the pilot completely got me. Okay, this is an 8-episode series. There's only one episode available right now, but it's got me now. I'm going to be watching this week after week. I love legal dramas, legal thrillers, especially stuff like The Good Wife and shows of that nature. But this is particularly delicious. I'll give you the exact premise of it. Dominic West plays a tech billionaire who, in the first, even before the first credits get started, kind of gets set into a honey trap by Sienna Miller because she's plotting a divorce against him.
0: Okay.
1: And she kind of sets him up to fail. And she kind of has this woman honey trap him, gets evidence. And then that's when you start seeing the chess pieces of the legal lawyers get into place and go on the ride you're about to get. Now, the fact that Dominic West is a tech billionaire. And sorry, I forgot to mention, Sienna Miller plays a famous Hollywood actress. So very famous, like Julia Roberts kind of level. So there's a lot of media scrutiny on both of them. And that's where a lot of the fun of the show happens. And the fact that he's a tech billionaire means that what happens with this case could affect certain industries around the world as well. So they play with a lot of different things from around the world that could possibly be affected by the divorce of two people that have basically have grown to detest each other. And this comes from George Kay, who is the creator of a great show on Netflix called Lupin, about the gentleman thief. Great show.
0: Oh, I love Lupin. Also,
1: Lupin's awesome. So he came up with this, and he also did Hijack with Idris Elba. Mm-hmm. And he's very good at the TikTok narrative. When things are happening, leads to a cliffhanger.
0: Yep.
1: And what's going to happen next?
0: And that's not TikTok, the app we're talking about here.
1: Think about an actual clock. Guys, before digital, clocks did a TikTok thing. That's where the name actually came from, for people who don't know.
0: Oh, look, our ABC listeners definitely know TikTok in the context that we're talking about it.
1: God bless them. Yes, so this is a great, fun season. They have only one episode on right now, but they were so up on it that they confirmed the second season right away. As you mentioned, Marissa Tomei will be the focus of the next one.
0: Right.
1: But watching, this is like watching Succession, you know, they're awful kind of people, but you can't help but kind of get drawn into the drama around it. And there is a character they give in there called Johnny Warren, who is the kind of like the audience's introduction into the series. And he's probably the most likable character in there. He plays Archie Renault, kind of like a young lawyer with a bit of an attitude from East London. And he has some great scenes in the first episode, and the way the episode ends, well, as I mentioned, great cliffhanger, and I just couldn't wait to see what the next thing's going to be. So this show's got me hooked. It's a fun legal drama about divorce and how dirty and nasty it can get, especially on this kind of level. So yeah, fun show.
0: All right, we've got the teaser here for it. Let's take a listen.
3: I think we're both very reasonable people.
4: I would second that. It seems we've grown apart.
3: Divorce, like marriage, is all about commitment. For me, that's never been an issue.
4: This is likely to be the biggest divorce trial in British legal history.
3: I have no idea who I've been married to.
5: You make it sound like I'm the villain.
6: Let us not forget, you are the wronged party here.
3: You are the wronged party here.
7: I'm rather looking forward to it.
0: Oh, gosh.
1: Delicious.
0: I wonder if it's going to have you thinking, yeah, who is the wronged party in this as it goes? Oh, my. All right, that is War. That's streaming on HBO Max. It is week by week, E. So there's one episode out. When does each episode drop?
1: I believe it's every Sunday.
0: Sunday night. Okay.
1: Yes.
0: There you go. You'll have two episodes this Sunday night if you want to wait for... wait for then. All right. And we wrap up tonight. We finish on Netflix, based, of course, on a true story. Tell us about Netflix's Unabomber.
1: Yeah. So when I first heard about this, I thought this was a new true crime series that they were doing, but that's not the case. This is just a standalone movie. What attracted me to it, because I know a lot about the Unabomber story. There's been lots of series about it. It's been around since, you know, since the late 70s, this story has been around. Anyone doesn't know, the Unabomber was a person in the States who delivered packages around America that exploded. And he was called the Unabomber because the name was coming from, he used to send it to universities and airlines. They called that the Unabomber. And he'd basically been terrorizing the country. And this was the most expensive manhunt in the history of America at the time when it was happening. It was going over 18 years. And they were completely lost. They were looking for people with extreme views. And the FBI was like hitting a real wall. Then they actually brought in a linguistic professor. Because, Serene, I know you're very interested in languages and linguists. This is a very interesting way in how they caught him, because he sent out a 35,000-word manifesto, and his writings were automatically recognized by his brother's wife going, hey, I think your brother wrote something very similar to this. And she called the FBI, and that's kind of like how they got him. So there's lots of documentaries and stuff about it. But what this story is the story of him as a 16-year-old prodigy at Harvard University and the professor that kind of affected his worldview. Because you find out very early on that at the age of 16, he was being subjected to experiments that the CIA was conducting at universities on people to see how they relate to certain type of interrogations and things. So the question that doesn't say the movie doesn't say that the Harvard created the Unabomber. They're asking questions is like, if you give someone with this type of mindset exposure to this type of experimentation, does that lead to the extremism that he did when he got older?
0: Right.
1: So they ask that question, and there's two dueling storylines going on during here. You've got the manhunt that happens during 1994. That's headed by Shailene Woodley. She's the main actress there, and she's leading a chase looking for Ted Kaczynski. And you've also got a narrative going on from 1958, from when he was at university. And the professor is played by the great Russell Crowe, and that's one of the main reasons I wanted to watch this. Yeah. I love Russell. He's usually, whenever he's on screen, he's just very commanding, and there's no exception here. He plays a kind of like a mentor figure to Ted Kaczynski in the film, and his interactions with him kind of show what might have made him think the way he thinks to want to go against the government. Because that's what anyone who doesn't know, the Unabomber was against industrialization. He thought the Industrial Revolution was the first step to the world going nowhere. Technology was going to be the end of us all. And he was trying to get everyone's attention. And that's what he was doing, sending bombs because of that. And he's become kind of like a strange cult figure, especially in today's online narrative. There's some people out there that believe what he was saying was 100% true. And we see that in a lot of the stuff that technology has brought our way and some of the detriments of it, stuff that he warned about, is all mentioned in his original manifesto. And that's why there's been so much fascination about it. If you ever want to get another show, there's another one with Paul Bentley, who plays the Unabomber, and it's a much more extensive look at the story. Right. This is a very simple what happened to him when he was a kid. It's only an hour and 40 minutes. It's very easily digestible. And it's every single thing that happens in there is 100% true. Like a lot of
0: it's fictionalized.
1: It's done for dramatic purposes. Yeah. Example, like the Shailene Woodley character is a composition of other characters. Like she never really existed.
0: Yeah.
1: But they use a certain type of a storytelling structure to get the point across what they're trying to get across. Okay. And the way the story jumps from the dueling timelines really keeps the pacing going. And it's just very interesting, fascinating to see how human behavior can be affected, especially when it's being manipulated in a certain way. And great performances, fun, short watch, and, yeah, very digestible.
0: All right, Unabomber. Let's hear a little of the trailer for Unabomber on Netflix.
8: The Unabomber wrote a 35,000-word manifesto without one grammatical error. This is something bigger. What mind could have done this?
9: Theodore, why would you like to participate in this study?
0: All right, Unabomber. Yeah, that one's on Netflix. Hour and 40 minutes if you're up for
1: that's
0: a film.
1: It?
0: Yep, that's it. If you want to start, if you're in the market for a new drama series, you might want to check out War. That's on HBO Max. One episode a week on Sundays. There's one available right now. Or if you want to head out to the big screen, you want to see Tom Cruise like you've never seen him before. You can check out the dark comedy Digger. Ehab, as always, we're digging the bag. Oh, God, I can't believe I did that. great mix tonight. Thank you very much, and we'll catch up with you. We'll catch up with you next week.
1: Who doesn't love a great dad joke, kind of joke like that? That's awesome. Thank you, Sarah, and have a great week, and I'll talk to you soon. Bye.
0: Movies and TV enthusiast Ehab Rashid. We'll get our tech update next with Dr. Erica Mealy.
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11: He's bowled. 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
11: What about that? 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
12: with Erica Mealy.
0: Yes, it is time now to chat with our wonderful Dr. Erica Mealy, Computer Science Lecturer at UniSC. Erica, hello there.
13: Hello. Hello. Happy Friday.
0: Happy Friday to you too. And first up for you is the Merriam-Webster Dictionary. Actually, this was a couple of weeks back. We didn't get a chance to get to it at the time, but it is words maxing, is it?
13: I mean, 1,400 new words added to the Merriam-Webster Dictionary. I feel like that's a lot.
0: Feels like it's a
13: lot. Of words in 12 months and no removals this year.
0: Oh, that was going to be my follow-up question. Have they removed any? They have not. Okay. So
13: no.
0: Let's maybe just a few off, rattle off a handful.
13: Yeah, well, there's some really odd ones. I don't know that words maxing is a thing, but looks maxing is apparently all the hip young things talk about, the looks maxing. And it's doing sometimes dangerous or extreme things the goal of like seeking beauty and a perfect appearance. But then there's ones that I feel like we've talked about for a while, like glow up. And even in the tech space, uncanny valley is now in the Merriam-Webster Dictionary. But I feel like you and I were talking Uncanny Valley way, way, way back when we first started talking, but it's finally made the dictionary.
0: You'll have to remind me, what is Uncanny Valley?
13: Oh, well, I think it was Bridie, was your producer.
0: Yep, that's
13: was
0: how far back. We're going years.
13: So the Uncanny Valley is that idea of the robots or AI not quite looking human enough, and you get that kind of feeling of unease. So, they've gone as far as we had some robots where they put like googly eyes on the front.
0: Oh, yeah.
13: So that they could have like actual, it almost is a caricature sometimes. But it's the idea that something like particularly the humanoids where they try to do the skin that looks like an analog of ours, and it's just not there.
0: Mm.
13: So it's how we react emotionally when it's human, but it's not. And we look at it and go, ooh, we're not quite there yet.
0: Yep. And that was years ago. I don't feel like we're still kind of not there yet.
13: No. And I think that word's been around for ages. I was really surprised that that was in the list.
0: This year.
13: They've also talked about, it's not just new words though, it can be new definitions for words. So compute as a noun instead of as a verb has been added to the dictionary this year.
0: Oh, okay.
13: So we would compute an answer as a verb previously, but we now talk about data centers and computers in these, you know, the GPUs that run our AI in terms of compute. It has ABC compute available, and compute there is being used as a noun. So we've added a noun to that one. But I think my favorite one, which just resonated so much, is the Sunday Scaries, which it feels like it should be on Urban Dictionary, not the Merriam-Webster. But it's the
0: feeling. Yeah, because Merriam-Webster's been around forever. Like, well, not forever, but it's been around for a while. What, the 1800s or something?
13: Yeah, 1843. So it's America's oldest dictionary. I think it's very different to, say, the Oxford or the Cambridge that are very tight with how words become part of these are very much a what's popular in language.
0: Yes.
13: And so they sort of embrace what's being used. There's even, you can dive in to see how they come up with new words. And it's not enough for you to go, hey, add this word. It actually has to reach a certain threshold of popularity in the population across regions in the written word for it to actually register. So, yeah, the Sunday Scaries, the feelings of anxiety and sadness that arise on a Sunday from the knowledge that the weekend is almost over.
0: Right. So does that mean Monday? Yeah. Does that mean?
13: Because you've got to go back to work.
0: That's
13: so,
0: right.
13: You know, you get that sadness like, oh, my weekend's done and I'm back to the grind.
0: And that made it in. What's another one that's made it in? You mentioned glow up. You have to remind me of glow up.
13: Oh, so glow up's often described, it's almost like the ugly duckling story, but used for sort of people. So where you have someone who's, you know, perhaps grown from the awkward teen into the beautiful young woman, or so, you know, you've had a glow up, or, you know, your website might have gone from something that's a little bit clunky and it's had a glow up. So it's kind of grow up, but aesthetic, if
0: Got
13: that
0: it.
13: Makes sense.
0: It does make sense. It does.
13: Yeah, so there's a few ones in there.
0: Yeah.
13: And, yeah, even yacht rock, which is a type of 1970s and 80s rock music, very peculiar.
0: That's played only on yachts?
13: I don't know. Rickroll has also made it in this year, which I feel like we've been rickrolling people for the better part of a decade now, but it's now a term in the dictionary.
0: In the dictionary. But just like words come in, they also leave, although not this year. All right, we'll see. So Google's got a new emoji site, more emojis. Is that the deal?
13: Yes. Well, they've actually started taking that sort of 2D emoji and taking it over to be 3D. And so part of what they're sort of looking at, well, is how did we go from, and I mean, I think we've talked before about the emoticons, which were the like punctuation that then became emojis, which were the picture-like ones. And now we're going from the 2D emojis on our phones to perhaps three-dimensional ones. And Google have actually created a platform where they're doing it open source. So people can actually go and download these for free. They're not proprietary. And they have this really fascinating look at how do you take a 2D sort of smiley face and then animate it. So, you know, being able to take sort of the, you know, I'm kind of falling apart face to be an actual face disintegrating or the meteor and actually animating it in three dimensions.
0: It becomes active. I think I've seen that. When it's sent, it moves, you know, it is an animation.
13: Yes. And they're going for expressive, not photorealistic. So they're really leaning into the fact that it's an animation of sorts, that it's not actually, you know, supposed to look like an actual, you know, fish, cat, dog, kangaroo, whatever type of animal that they're looking at. But really trying to aim towards those really comical, cartoony elements, like, you know, the love heart eyes or those sorts of different things. But, yeah, having a look at what, you know, the next step in the evolution of the emoji.
0: The emoji.
13: Who thought we'd be talking about that in 2026?
0: And we will look back and, oh, remember those days when the emojis were just so simplistic and it'll be nostalgia and it will be retro. It'll be all that, Erica.
13: It will. Eventually we'll be doing exactly that again.
0: We will.
13: And then it'll be, but in my day, we just used a colon and a bracket. Shut up, Grandma. Okay.
0: The colon and the bracket.

0: Love it. All right.
1: We're going to be a weird old people generation when we get there, I promise.
0: We are. We certainly are. We're not far off. We're going to talk about cats again, which is always fun. I like it when we talk about cats, but they get, I don't know. I think this is a bit of a weird one.
1: Well, we've talked a bit about a quantified self, which is the idea that sort of came around when we put the Fitbits on.
0: Yeah.
1: And I think with all of us being so connected to our tech and at our desks with our computers, it's not bad to have something tapping you on the wrist going, you know, you haven't stood up in 3 hours like that. You need to go for a walk and get some sunshine. But we've now gone from doing it to people
0: To doing it to our pets.
1: So yeah, pet tech has been a really big one at all those kind of premier tech shows that they have every year. And so there's been dog ones for quite a while. And in fact, my troublesome cavalier actually has one. He's got a Fitbark 2. And the main reason I got it for him was one time when I traveled overseas, the little mite broke out of the house he was being puppy sat at and gave everybody an absolute panic because I was on a plane and he was missing. So he now has a GPS tracker that's built into his and it can talk to Bluetooth if it's close enough to my phone, Wi-Fi if he's in the house. And then if he were to get out, you can then actually activate it on the cellular network and then a GPS as well so that they can actually find where the little blight has got to. But, I mean, also, I'm just nosy. I want to know if he really does spend the whole day on the couch. did he actually go outside today? I'm just a bit nosy. But now the dogs have been around for a few years now, I would say probably 3 or 4 years at least.
0: Yeah.
1: But now they've got one for the cats.
0: Of course they do.
1: The Tractive Cat 6 Mini, which, well, for those of us who are hanging out to see what's happening in the Prime Day deals, it's actually coming out into one of the Prime deals, apparently, if you're looking for your Amazon shopping soon. It's not got as long a battery, which I think is part of the challenge with this for my pup, when he's around the house, you get at least a couple of months unless he goes like actual wandering. But with the cat one at the moment, it's only about 4 days and then you have to take the collar off the cat to charge it, which I think is the flaw in the plan, because if you want to know what the cat's doing, you need the collar on the cat. You take it off, it's not telling you what the cat's doing anymore. So maybe that's just me that just puts it on charge and forgets.
0: Oh, yeah, okay. And then you don't put it back on.
1: I get the notification and I'm like, oh, yeah, it is flat. Okay.
0: Oh, maybe I'll do something about it. Maybe not. I'm invested.
1: When I get up next time.
0: Yeah, I'm invested, but maybe not that invested. Now we've got, these bits and these Fitbitty thingies for, dogs and now for cats. And look, I'm at my tether with this. Like, I'm probably very cynical. Just with your next one, it's like we've got headphones now that claim to scan your brain to report things like your brain age, your brain battery, speed, focus, load, stress, sleepiness. We really don't need to rely on ourselves for anything anymore, do we, Erica?
1: Oh, we're outsourcing everything at the moment. But the interesting part of this that kind of, again, it was in the Amazon Prime things, because there's all the ones are looking at the early Prime deals. But this one kind of interested me because it's looking at helping you focus. So not only is it using like an ear-mounted EEG, I think is the one. I always get the
0: letters. Yeah, yeah, it's EEG. I know what you're talking about. It is EEG. Yeah.
1: And so it can do those kind of measurements, which we don't have to go into an actual hospital for now. I mean, they're not cheap, but, I mean, these headphones are actually not that much more than a good set of, the Bose type headphones or, you want your noise
0: canceling. Yeah, the expensive ones.
1: Yeah. It's not actually that much more expensive than that, but it does actually then give you those readings. So like maybe your focus is diminishing. So in which case, again, instead of the tap on the wrist, it could be actually looking at, instead of just, yes, you've been still, it could also be, you've been, your focus is starting to wane, or you're starting to get sleepy, or, how much are you actually putting into this? And I feel like as someone who's come late in my life to being very late diagnosis, ADHD, I feel like it would be interesting to see what my brain is like on some of those days. I think there's lots of women around my age who are like, oh, yeah, I was like that as a kid. Oh, okay. I wasn't the traditional ADHD, but, oh, look, I do work a bit like that. And so looking at, I love the idea of data. So this to me is one of these interesting ones.
0: Yeah, you're like, ooh.
1: Ooh, data. I'll end up down another rabbit hole and I'll lose focus on what I'm supposed to be doing because I'm interested in what I'm thinking about my thinking, which is probably not helping. But it can actually either deliberately distract you or let you be, or like help you kind of focus. It's not something you have to actively sort of tie into, but it can also like go, oh, you're starting to get stressed. So we could, adapt the music into a more meditation or so the fact that it's kind of trying to help. But yeah, it's even got a proper bedtime wind down, turn the headset off. Bedtime routine for you.
0: I always struggle with these, Erica. It's like I'm listening to you and I can hear the benefits, but then my mind, it's maybe the cynic in me.
1: I couldn't possibly do it.
0: The cynic in me goes, this outsourcing, this constant outsourcing, where does this leave us as, human beings trying to tap into, ourselves? Okay, I've hit a wall. I know I've hit a wall. I need 10 minutes. Like I can still do those things. And then there's a reliance if I outsource it and then I don't know. So with that in
1: what
0: mind,
1: happens when it's
0: that's
1: flat
0: the last,
1: and it needs charging.
0: That's it.
1: Yeah.
0: Exact. Perfect. Erica, perfect. Oh my gosh. As always, it's wonderful to oh my goodness, get my mind into this and out of this and I ponder it and it stays, but it's always wonderful to speak with you. Thank you. And can't wait till the next couple of weeks roll around and we do it again. Thank you, Erica.
1: Sounds great. Have a great weekend and long weekend for any of those states as lucky as Queensland.
0: You.
1: We've got a long weekend too.
0: Indeed. Thanks a lot. Dr. Erica Mealy, Computer Science Lecturer at UniSC. News is coming up. Then it's nightlife. You are in the very wonderful hands of Kaya Handley. Hi.
2: Hello. We're going to keep your brain ticking in sort of weird and wonderful directions on nightlife, very much keeping that vibe alive. As we take a look at biodentistry, like what would happen if we didn't have to get a filling or a cap or have a tooth pulled out? Instead, we could maybe just regrow that broken tooth. It sort of stayed in the mouth and sort of redeveloped itself into something healthy again. Would that change our fear of the dentist?
0: Ooh la la.
2: and a whole heap more. History of embroidery. We've got a great writer with us as well. So do stay tuned to Nightlife.
0: Fantastic. Thank you, Kaya. Have a wonderful show. And thank you. Thanks for hanging out with me tonight. I'll be back in the chair on Sunday night.
3: Well, the local ABC gives me a voice. And even if my voice isn't that important, sometimes I can add something to the conversation. And I appreciate that.
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5: ABC News, I'm Eliza Getzy. Liberal politicians have remembered prominent party figure Bruce Baird as a giant, a mentor and a friend. Chelsea Hetherington reports.
6: Bruce Baird has died at 84, with New South Wales Liberal leader Kelly Sloane describing his contribution to Australia as extraordinary. He entered New South Wales Parliament in 1984, going on to hold portfolios including tourism and transport, and playing a critical role in bringing the 2000 Olympics to Sydney. In 1998, he won the federal seat of Cook, which he held until his retirement in 2007, when he was succeeded by former Prime Minister Scott Morrison. He's described Mr. Baird as a magnificent role model with a tremendous sense of humour. Bruce was the father of former New South Wales Premier Mike Baird, marketing executive Steve Baird, and journalist Julia Baird.
5: A cross-section of politicians, including Pauline Hanson and Allegra Spender, have joined calls for the ATO to abandon plans to ban tax payments made by credit card. New regulations introduced yesterday stop businesses imposing a surcharge on card payments. The tax office said it would be inappropriate to absorb the costs because they'd be passed on to all taxpayers. Independent Allegra Spender has told Channel 7 she'll be writing to the ATO, urging it to reverse the ban.
7: Saying, come on, guys, you can't sit there and say to small businesses, sorry, mates, you're going to have to pay up front, because small businesses do use credit cards to smooth that cash flow, and that's really important.
5: The United States has urged European countries to tap their reserves of diesel to help address a global shortage that has caused prices to soar. President Donald Trump is considering banning US diesel exports, as the BBC's Archana Shukla reports.
8: If the proposed US diesel export ban does kick in, it certainly affects the supply of diesel, particularly in the UK and the EU, both of which are now discussing should they be releasing the strategic stocks, because that's something that President Trump has also indicated at, saying that he is asking the European Union and other countries to release their strategic stocks. And it is crucial because the UK particularly is very heavily dependent on imports of diesel, about a third of which comes from the United States. So if this proposed ban goes through, it will directly affect prices at the pumps.
5: Ukrainian authorities say Russian airstrikes have killed at least one person and injured two others in the capital, Kyiv. The Russian drones smashed into a school in Kyiv and into the southern bridge over the Dnipro River, triggering fires. The Russian Defense Ministry says its drones hit military infrastructure. In Russia, Ukrainian drones reportedly targeted industrial facilities in the city of Volgograd, which is home to a large oil refinery. Back home, a jury's been played a 000 call from the phone of Luke Davies on the morning he and his boyfriend Jesse Baird were allegedly murdered by then police officer Beau Lamar Condon. The 31-year-old's accused of shooting the young couple in Mr. Baird's Paddington Terrace in February 2024, after developing what the Crown says was a jealous infatuation with Mr. Baird. Muffled audio of the short emergency call was played twice to the jury today, in which a male voice says F off almost immediately as the call is connected. Mr. Lamar Condon has pleaded not guilty to two counts of murder. An Adelaide woman who was injured while trying to stop a brawl at Glenelg Beach this week has spoken out for the first time. She spoke to Will Hunter.
9: The woman, who doesn't want to be named, says she felt she had no choice but to intervene to protect other beachgoers when a fight broke out on Tuesday in Glenelg. She says hundreds of young people were involved and some were encouraging fighting. She says she was hit with bottles and was booed by the crowd when she stepped in to break up the fight. Most of the crowd had dispersed by the time police officers arrived. An investigation has been launched, but no arrests have been made. Police beach patrols will start a month early in response to the brawls.
5: An Indigenous Australians Minister, Malindiri McCarthy, says food poverty is a problem in northern Western Australia. The Minister's returned from a trip to Port Hedland today after meeting with elders and charities. A 10-year strategy to reduce the cost of food in remote Australia is underway, but the Minister says Port Hedland families miss out due to not being classified as remote. Ms. McCarthy says it's quite extraordinary that access to food is an issue.
10: A lot of the issues with the children is around needing to have food, and this is something that I want to look at. Well, what I will do is reach out to the West Australian Government to see where they're at. This is about working together to try and improve the lives for First Nations people.
5: You're up to date with all the latest from ABC News. 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
12: Cloudy with scattered showers more widespread through the southwest and central districts and tending to areas of rain in the east and south. Heavy falls about parts of Gippsland and the Otway Ranges. Isolated thunderstorms possible across most districts, becoming scattered about eastern districts and the northern plains. Winds tending south to southwesterly during the afternoon and evening.
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2: Hello, hello. Good evening to you. Sitting in the chair for Suzanne this weekend. It's lovely to be here with you, as always. We're keeping everything as we need it to be for your Friday night Nightlife. Not too much is changing from what you can expect. We will, of course, have the Mighty Challenge for you. I'm excited to play the final challenge of the week. Wrap up another week of challenge winners. Tricky questions. Testing your knowledge and memory and recall. It's the same numbers as always when we get there. 1-300-800-222. You can text the program as well. 0467 922 702 to talk about anything we have coming up, which will include an incredible writer with a really great new book out. And she's about to do not one, not two, but three writers festivals in Australia. So there is a good chance that you will be able to catch her when she's here. And her latest novel is a curious bringing together of romance and strong female characters of very much a Jane Austen mode, but then in this sort of tech dystopian setting. They will explain it a lot better when they drop by for a chat later in the program, so stay listening for that. We'll also head into the world of biodentistry. What if, instead of having to get that pesky molar pulled, you could regrow your tooth? Never be left with gaps, with holes, with the need for fillings or caps or anything we currently have in the dental world. Or maybe they would just be tools as you waited for your tooth to regrow. Would that change maybe how you feel about the dentist? We'll look at what's happening now and what might be possible into the future. You might have thoughts on this. 0467 922 702 to text me. I just recently have had all four of my wisdom teeth out, and I can tell you that if someone could have offered me an easier alternative to that, I would have taken it in a heartbeat. I don't care what it is. I don't care what it is. Whatever anyone says to you that it's not so bad, they lie. It is absolutely terrible. So we'll take a look at that and see if we can save us some pain into the future. But up next, I really want to hear from you if you're a sewer, a knitter, maybe a crocheter or embroider. Is that you? How long have you been doing it? What do you make? What do you love about these needlework art forms? Let me know. 1-300-800-222. 1-300-800-222. And are you passing these sort of sewing and making and craft skills down to other people in your life, whether that's the younger generation, whether that's maybe friends or family or community? I really want to hear from all the sewers this evening. 1-300-800-222 to call me. You can text as well, 0467 922 702. How did you get into it? What do you make? And how has having this skill maybe impacted your life a little bit? I'd love to hear from you. 1-300-800-222, because we are going to talk about the history of embroidery next on Nightlife.
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2: When was the last time you fixed something instead of just throwing it away? Sewing, embroidery, knitting and crochet were once everyday skills, but somewhere along the way we stopped making and mending things ourselves. But it seems these skills are having a moment again. But why sewing and embroidery have taken a back seat for so long when it was such a large part of our history? We're going to talk about this. I'd love to hear if you have these skills. Who taught you? What do you love to make? How do people around you react when they hear you can sew or knit or see your work? 1-300-800-222. Lorinda Kramer is a social and cultural historian and lecturer in cultural heritage and museum studies at Deakin University and a fan of embroidery. Hello.
13: Hi, Kaya. I am a fan of embroidery.
2: tell me why. Like, is it a skill set that you have, or you were just a fan of it?
13: I have long loved to work with a needle in all kinds of forms. So I love sewing. I love using a sewing machine. I love embellishing items with embroidery. I think it can be one of the most beautiful of art forms. I don't claim to be very skilled at it, but I like to give it a really good go.
2: That's not what we're asking about this evening. We're not talking about supreme skills. We're talking about supreme passion, maybe dedication to a craft. How did you get into it? Did someone teach you?
13: Yeah, my mum and my grandmothers were both really, were all really good needlewomen. So my grandmother, I remember we would go and visit her for a Saturday afternoon, and she would make us dolls for our Barbie, clothes for our Barbie dolls, mm-hmm. which we used to adore. And as soon as we could do something similar, my sisters and I would start to do the same. And that then progressed to making clothes for myself, making clothes for others. I've really enjoyed that process of creating things.
2: I think it is definitely an art form that we sit with, maybe our grandparents in particular, our grandmothers. Mm-hmm. Has it sort of changed over the generations?
13: Yeah, I think it has. And one of the things you mentioned earlier, Kaya, is that I think we are seeing a resurgence

0: of sewing, of mending, of slowing down the way that we think about our clothes and the way we use textiles and the way that we, you know, see textiles. And I do think that embroidery is having a moment again. I think for, you know, a number of decades, maybe it started to diminish a little bit in the way that the people thought about it or possibly saw it. But I think now we are looking for ways of slowing down, of being more mindful about the things that we're touching, that we're making with our hands, that we want to, I think, extend the life of things for as long as possible. And so these skills with a needle can be really meaningful to help that happen.
1: We are definitely going to talk more about that, but I knew that we'd have some very dedicated needle workers, crocheters, knitters amongst us in the Nightlife crew. 1-300-800-222 if that's you. Irene in Adelaide, hello.
2: Hello, how are you?
1: Good, you are a crocheter.
2: Oh, I love crocheting. I'm really lazy now. I just make baby blankets, 36 squares, 6 balls of wool and 3 balls of white yarn, and I've got a baby blanket in 10 days, yeah.
1: Wow, that's fast.
2: And I just love them, and yeah. And I got to remember that occasionally I have to do boy blankets too, not just all girl blankets, yeah, because you just get grown away on all the different colours that are out there now.
1: Yeah.
2: Wow.
1: What did you used to crochet? You say, I mean, you called yourself lazy. You definitely don't sound lazy, Irene, in your crocheting. But what else did you used to make?
2: I just do 6 row squares.
1: Yeah.
2: You know, 6 balls of wool and 3 balls of white, because I put everything together with white so that the colours pop. And I've got a baby blanket.
1: Amazing. It's a great skill, and I'm sure that there are some wonderful babies wrapped in your very special blankets, Irene.
2: Oh, I know there is, yes. All over Australia, yes.
1: Wonderful to hear from you, Irene. Thank you.
2: Thank you.
1: 1-300-800-222 is my number to share with me your skill in this space. It's such a beautiful gift, Lorinda, that Irene is giving, you know, a young baby at the start of their life.
0: It really is, isn't it? And I think this sense of making gifts for babies, for infants, has long been one of the drivers of women, you know, creating things, using their needles to make things for children. I'm thinking back in the 19th century now, when women were really encouraged to make a layette for their unborn child. So that would be basically making a full suite of clothes for that child. And it would be tiny little singlets. It would be sheets to cover them with. It used to take so much time and so much effort from expectant mothers, but it really was a significant part of, you know, preparing to have a child.
1: Mm. If we look at history of stitching and needlework in Australia, where should we start?
0: So we should definitely start with our First Nations women, who were incredibly skilled needle women. And you will have seen in museum collections, for example, beautiful possum skin cloaks that have been stitched together, often using bone as a needle. They're just beautiful. They are still being created today with the most meticulous of needleworking skills. So they are, you know, our very first, I think, most beautiful needlework forms. But certainly then, you know, there's a very rich history that extends in making clothes, mending clothes, creating decorative forms for houses. And 19th century houses looked very different from what our houses look like today. They would have been covered by so many more pieces of cloth that were often embroidered, crocheted, and so on. So it really was a different moment when I think textiles were used in very different ways.
1: Yeah, because they were necessities, weren't they, to keep things fresh or for clothes, or, you know, they had a lot more uses than we might see them as having now.
0: They did. And I think one of the things that we tend to forget now, because it's so easy to buy clothes, we can, you know, go online shopping and have something almost arrive to our house tomorrow or the next day. But textiles, cloth materials held such value for such a long period of time. It wasn't as easy as just going to the store and buying something. So every single piece of fabric really held value, and it could be worn, it could be unstitched, it could be restitched, it could be sewn into something else. It would then work its way.

0: so that this could be a profession for them, that they could make clothes for others, whether as a skilled seamstress, for example, or there were a class of much poorer needlewomen who were called sempstresses, and they made, you know, enormous volumes of clothing very, very quickly under pretty terrible conditions. Middle-class girls, if we wanted to call them that, they would then be trained in other stitches too, including decorative stitches. And I know that a lot of your listeners will be familiar with embroidery samplers from the 19th century. They're in many museums around the world today, and particularly there, you know, we have really beautiful ones here in Australia too. And they were intended as a kind of a lesson for girls to learn different stitches that she would, you know, have as part of her repertoire that she would probably use across the course of her life. And then possibly for, you know, much richer girls may have really had a very clear focus on needlework as an accomplishment and making beautiful, beautiful items of embroidery.
1: Yeah, and often that ability to sew or embroider would come with, you know, great responsibility sometimes, and would say a lot about a woman in the world.
0: It really would. And, you know, women's embroidery, I find this really fascinating, that women from those upper classes were often called on to make gifts for strategic relationships. So women might embroider a pair of slippers, for example, for a close friend or for somebody who, you know, they needed to form an attachment with. So there's this idea too of creating these kinds of handmade gifts that show your esteem for somebody, your respect for somebody, your relationship with somebody.
1: We are talking to Lorinda Kramer from Deakin University about the history of embroidery. I'm asking you if you're a sewer, crocheter, knitter, embroiderer, to share that with me this evening. You can do that 1-300-800-222. You can text me as well, 0467-922-702. You are with Kaya Handley on ABC Nightlife. Janine says, I've done it all. I've sew, I knit. Something to do while watching TV. Mum taught me, and one daughter is better than me, says Janine. Good to hear that you're passing it down. Maybe not so good to hear that the daughter is better than you, Janine, although I think that sounds like she's got a very good teacher. There is something, Lorinda, special about that handing down of this art form, right, of generations teaching other generations how this is done.
0: Yeah, I agree, Kaya. I think there's something really beautiful about learning how to do these stitches, to build these skills, you know, at the knee of somebody else. And certainly if we think back to the 19th century, that is another way that girls learned how to do particular stitches. They would watch other women, you know, undertaking those stitches. They would see how they, you know, held their fingers, their wrists, how they moved the needle through the cloth, excuse me. So there really is something, I think, very powerful about learning from watching others.
1: Mm. We're talking a lot about women, but was there, you know, should we be talking about men in this space as well?
0: We absolutely should, and we shouldn't forget men. I think that needlework often is perceived as a really gendered kind of art form, and certainly it was, you know, practiced by women for many, many, many, many centuries, but for men as well. If you think about tailors, for example, tailors were often highly skilled men who were working with their needles to make structured garments for men, beautiful suits, for example, that took an enormous amount of skill. I've been really interested in thinking about the history of men's sewing in Australia in the Gold Rush period, for example, so the mid-19th century. And we know from letters and from diaries and from guidebooks that were written by men on the Victorian diggings, for example, that men found sewing skills to be incredibly valuable. They really had a practical purpose. So men would, you know, use their needles to help them create a tent that they could sleep in while they were roughing it on the diggings. They would use their needle to help them repair their clothing, you know, as they searched for their next big find, if there was one to be found. So it served a very, very practical purpose. And in that sense, it almost became, you know, a sign of what's the word I'm looking for, Kaya? That you know, it was something that would really help them to survive the kind of rough life on the diggings.
1: Yeah, it really sets them up. It's about resilience a little bit as well. If you can kind of piece something together, if things aren't going well.

0: or if you can make something out of nothing. You know, these days we call it a MacGyver, and it's held in, you know, quite extreme regard, right? But it's the same thing, really. It's just that you were fixing a saddle because you didn't want to get a new one, or, you know, you could give a pair of pants multiple lives. Mm-hmm.
1: Mm, that's, I love that too, a sense of MacGyvering their clothes, their tents, the things that they needed to survive. You are so right.
0: They've had to get it from somewhere. I mean, they've gotten MacGyver from somewhere, and clearly it's from the Gold Rush in Australia. I'm glad we got to the bottom of that, Lorinda. Tina's in Adelaide. Hi, Tina.
2: Oh, hi. How are you?
0: Good. You grew up watching your family do embroidery.
2: Yes, so my family is originally from Italy, and they learned from a young age back in their hometown, and many of the girls would actually gather together and be taught embroidery. Also, I think it's called tatting, which uses a small implement, I think, as well. Crocheting and knitting. And my auntie in the 40s and the 50s, she learnt dressmaking. So when she came to Australia, she would make many of our clothes and my cousin's clothes and her own children.
0: Wow.
2: And my mother, I was always in awe of what my mum could create, crocheting and knitting. And I was just mentioning that my grandma, she did not know how to read or write. She didn't speak English, but my mother would buy patterns for her, and she would just look at the pattern, and she would just look at it, and she was able to recreate it.
0: Wow.
2: In knitting or in crocheting, which I thought was just incredible for someone who really didn't have, you know, did not go to school. But she, just from her eye and just from her feel and knowledge of the yarn and the needles, she was able to create amazing things for us. And we still have blankets that my grandmothers made. And my mother would always make our, you know, baby clothes and then my children's baby clothes. And we loved looking into her glory box.
0: Yeah.
2: So many from all cultures, really, or many cultures, had glory boxes with beautiful embroidered cloths, you know. Sheets and pillowcases, and it's just so meaningful. Doilies. Nobody, I haven't seen many people use doilies, but we grew up in a home filled with
0: joy. Let's bring them back, I say, Tina. Why not? Why do we need coffee stains on our beautiful furniture when we can just have a beautiful doily sitting there?
2: A doily, that's right.
0: Did you pick up any of these skills, Tina, or kind of life gets busy and we move on a little bit?
2: When I was younger, I did do some knitting, and I really did enjoy that. And but I must admit, you know, as time went on and I probably wasn't as interested, but I wish I had. Wish I'd done more of it. And sadly, my mum suffers from arthritis now in her hands, and she's not able to do those things much anymore. She does make us coat hangers.
0: Coat hangers?
2: Yes.
0: Cute. Once a maker, always a maker.
2: Yeah, but yeah. I just love the old fashioned. Like what you're saying, it's really been lovely to listen to you. It's just so meaningful in a time where fashion and clothing is just, it's not as special as it used to be.
0: Yeah. Tina, thank you for sharing your family story.
2: You.
0: Really special. Thank you.
2: Thank you. Bye.
0: 1-300-800-222 if you've got a story you want to share with me. We do have Linda Kramer here from Deakin University. It's such a beautiful cultural thing to pass down as well. And I'm sure, you know, from what Tina was seeing in her Italian family to what we might have seen in Greek families, we've got a message here as well, Lorinda, from Liz, who said, my great-great-grandfather came from China during the golden age of Rush. He taught his daughters his skills as a tailor, and they became very talented tailoresses. They could recreate beautiful clothes from any illustrations provided. There would almost

0: used to be that language, right, through what we were seeing with needlework from culture to culture.
1: Mm. Yeah, Kai, you're so right. And I'm so enjoying hearing all of these stories. And if I could just quickly say to Tina, I know the coat hangers that you're talking about, and I have some in my wardrobe too, and I love them so much. But I think you're right. There is this language that gets passed down from generation to generation. And it's in the ways that people, you know, work with cloth, how they work with needle and thread. And it is so evocative. I would love to think that it can be, you know, continue to be replicated the way that it has across different cultures. And it's so interesting actually to think about the different, for example, forms of embroidery that we do see pop up in different parts of the world. There are certainly similarities that run through them. There are also some differences in terms of motifs that are used, in terms of, you know, colours that are used. So there are these really beautiful distinctions that we do see globally too.
0: Have we seen an ebb and flow of these skills coming back into fashion?
1: Yeah, we have. And Kai, one of the things I'm really interested in at the moment, and this maybe isn't so much an embroidery technique, but it's certainly a very useful needlework skill. I'm thinking about visible mending that I'm starting to see everywhere. You know, I think mending for a long time was enormously important when clothes really retained their value. Mending a small tear, a hole, would be, you know, second nature. People would have done it readily and would have mended multiple areas of a garment well before they even thought of throwing it away. You know, I know that as clothes did become more accessible, as they became factory made, they became much cheaper. You know, you could go to the store and buy them very, very quickly, very easily. And we started to lose that sense, I think, of the real value that clothes held. And we started to, I think, learn some of the, to lose some of those skills around mending. And so I am so interested now when I'm walking down the street and I see very bold, bright examples of visible mending. So with a different coloured yarn or a different coloured thread to really mark it as almost like a badge of pride. I think this is something that has really shifted and I love it.
0: It's not going to work, but I'm still willing to try it. But I tore a tear through a pair of, you know, like canvas shoes. And I thought, well, maybe I can just patch it. Maybe I can just find a really cool patch because the shoes are fine. You know, like, is it possible just to, even if it lasts three more wears, that's still three more wears than it would have if I just, you know, gave up on it.
1: Kaya, there's your job for tomorrow.
0: Yeah. Have a sleep, wake up, find a cool patch, and then make it happen. But there is something lovely. I taught my friend how to sew buttons on, and now she's so proud every time she sews a button on. And she just thinks, she said to me, I just can't believe how many clothes I wasted just because a button fell off.
1: And I think that's what we're starting to really become very mindful of, that sewing on a button, you know, if you can pick up the skills, it is really actually very quick and easy to sew a button back on. If a zip breaks, that is a little bit harder to replace, but it's certainly not, you know, outside of many of our skills, or we can definitely pick up how to, you know, replace a broken zip. These are things that I think just with a little bit of practice, with somebody skilled showing you how to do them, it is definitely possible to bring these skills back into our repertoires and just, you know, mean that we have our clothes, our textiles for a much longer period of time.
0: And sometimes you do just have to fail. That's the best way of learning sometimes with these things. It's just a zip that doesn't quite work.
1: It really is. And I think there's no shame in a zip that doesn't quite work. And one of the things that I always think to myself too is, if it doesn't work, unpick it, try again.
0: If someone is listening and they've never picked up a needle before, where do we start?
1: Yeah. So I think, you know, it's very cheap to pick up a needle and good black or white cotton thread. I would actually start by trying to sew on a button. And Kaya, one of the things that I have been enjoying quite a bit, I talked before about watching people being able to do particular stitches and, you know, the skills that are needed. But there are a huge range of YouTube videos now that teach you all of these amazing hacks of doing things simply and easily. So there is still that potential to watch somebody show, you know, how to do a simple sewing on a button, for example. So there definitely are fantastic videos around where you can see that process happening and you can replicate it yourself. So I think that would be a really good starting point. Pick up

0: something for your wardrobe that you haven't worn for a long time because the button has popped off, and test yourself and see if you can replace it.
1: Lorinda, it's been a really beautiful conversation, and we've got so many amazing stories coming through. Thank you for starting it with us tonight on Nightlife.
0: Okay, it's been such a pleasure.
1: Lorinda Kramer there, social and cultural historian and lecturer in cultural heritage and museum studies at Deakin University. If you've got a story to share, 1300 800 222. You are with Kaya Handley on ABC Night Live. Katie's called in from Clunes. Hi, Katie.
2: Good evening. How are you?
1: Tell me what you do.
2: Well, I come from a massive line of crafties, I'll call them.
1: Yep.
2: So it started with my Nana and Grandpa, Avril and Jeff, and Nana was a big knitter, as was my Grandpa. He was a policeman, mm-hmm. and he would come home and secretly knit, and what he would do was sit there and he'd knit away, and he'd, like, sometimes he'd drop a stitch and just call out, "Abby," and she'd know it, and she'd come over and she'd pick up that stitch and fix that hole, and, you know, it was just a beautiful relationship. And all of us kids, we saw, there's 10 grandchildren, we all saw what they did, and Nana taught me how to knit, embroider, cross-stitch, sew, like make my own clothing, all these beautiful things. So I made my daughter's clothing when she was little. Mm. And I've done all of those things throughout. Now my daughter, like, she's a massive crafty, and we both, like, we even have craft noons together. We sit down and we'll do beautiful things together. But recently I discovered weaving. So you still use a long needle for that. I got quite sick last year. I was actually diagnosed with MS, and I joined this beautiful art group for women that, yeah, it was a healing mm-hmm. group. So it was like you go, and we'd always do art projects, but the focus was on just having conversation and healing and getting through it, whatever yeah. we were dealing with. So other yeah. women had cancer and stuff like that. But this one that we did painting and we did clay, we did all these things. And then one week the teacher introduced weaving, and I was like, oh, my God, I have found my craft, and I am now obsessed.
1: Oh, so did you go and buy yourself a loom?
2: Well, originally I made my own one. So I actually got just a canvas frame and took the canvas off, and I punched in some nails and I did it myself.
1: Yeah.
2: But then one of the girls in the group, she had one. She said, look, I want to gift this to you. I can see this is really, you know, you found your thing. And now, yeah, I've got my little manual loom, and I sit here pretty much every night. I do about 3 hours a night.
1: Wow.
2: And I make beautiful wall hangings and tapestries.
1: Amazing. What do you think you love about weaving compared to sort of the other crafts that you have done in the past? What is it that has stuck with you with weaving?
2: I think because it's so tactile. I'm actually, I'm a cake artist as well, so I really love getting my hands in and doing it, all the fondant and the piping and everything. Mm-hmm. So I think it really suited me to have hands on. And I've got like some difficulties with having MS. My hands don't work perfectly. So it makes me stretch my capabilities, and it just makes me think about what I'm doing. But I just get lost in it, and I just love it. So if anyone wants to try something new, they should really check out weaving.
1: All right. Thank you for flying the weaving flag this evening, because it fits very nicely alongside everything else we were talking about. Katie,
2: thank you. So much.
1: Thank you. 1300 800 222. You can text me as well, 0467 922 702. Some really lovely texts coming through. Jen in Hobart says, sadly, I'm a beginner, but not a finisher. So many half-made knitted garments. Yeah, Jen, I feel you. That was me when I was a knitter as well. I had lots of fronts of jumpers and single sleeves and no backs. Or other sleeves, nothing that could actually be finished. Alana in Jervis Bay says, I'm 65. My love for sewing started in primary school. I made my year 6 formal dress, a lilac halter neck. I was so proud. Sewing continued into high school, and I'm so happy I learned to sew. I'm still sewing today. Karen in Tamworth says, it's a shame that sewing or craft is not taught for longer than a semester in high school. I started my love of crafting and sewing in primary school. My mother taught me to knit. I taught myself how to embroider by making a crazy quilt, also how to crochet. I then did an associate diploma of fashion design and production in the 80s. I've ended up working in alterations, which these skills are in high demand. I'm enjoying knitting socks,

0: but also enjoy embroidery, which I'm currently working on. It's an indispensable skill. Yeah, Karen, agree. What a journey you've had through through craft and needlework and crochet. And Susan says, everyone should check out Yvette Stanton, Vetti Creations online. Just been awarded OAM for service to embroidery in the last few days. Yeah, earlier this year, awarded an OAM for, as you say, Susan, service to embroidery. She founded Vetti Creations in 2001, has written more than a dozen books on historical embroidery style, and is now completing her PhD on cut work and white work, and is, in our community. Lives in Walker, I believe, in regional New South Wales. So, yeah, definitely check that out. Vetti Creations online if you're interested. You can keep your stories coming through. You can text me 0467 922 702. But up next on Nightlife with me, Kaya Handley, we're going to take a look at biodentistry.
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0: Is going to the dentist something that scares you a little bit? I mean, fair enough. It's not usually a whole lot of fun. There's jabbing and scraping, drilling and filling. Our poor teeth do a lot for us and then go through a lot with all the ways we try to make them last a little bit longer. But what if you could regrow your teeth? What if there was a way to regenerate the old chompers instead of plugging or replacing them with something artificial or yanking them out of your skull? I've just had all four of my wisdom teeth out and I'm still mentally coming to terms with the pain, what I looked like after surgery, the infection I then fought 5 weeks after. So if someone told me there was an easier way, I would have absolutely taken it in a heartbeat. So could this be an option for when we next visit the dentist? A growing number of scientists worldwide are harnessing the power of regenerative dentistry to replace traditional dental procedures for millions of people who are missing teeth and managing tooth pain. So let's chat to a couple of people about this. We'll start with Anna Angelova Volponi, is the director of the postgraduate program in regenerative dentistry at King's College at the University of London. Hello.
3: Hi, Kaya. Thank you for having me.
0: Thank you for being here. What does regenerative dentistry involve? How does it work?
3: Well, regenerative dentistry really is, if I need to kind of define it, it's essentially that part of dentistry which is using biology as a tool. So we really have biology as a tool to repair or regenerate the dental tissues rather than simply replacing them with artificial material. So it's that shift in approach, I would say. So what we really do is we try to first understand and then harness the body's own capacity to heal. And we also work with few important, I would say, aspects, and that is using stem cells, using the signals between the cells, and also designing that type of a microenvironment, which will be important for all our other parts to kind of function and achieve that biological repair.
0: Yeah. Where are we at in terms of this becoming maybe common practice for dentists at the moment?
3: So I would say we're still far from translating directly in the clinics, but at the same time, we're also in a very exciting times in terms of where we are with our lab-based research. And although, you know, it can seem far at the moment, it's still something which is continuously and quickly developing, because we are also using all the advancements of

0: the technology which is around us. So I would say where we are at the moment is that we are looking at replacing some of the tissue. So our approach is kind of divided into two domains. So the first one would be looking at the damaged tissues and replacing those with by stimulating, first of all, our capacity to heal. So we will be studying and kind of activating those cells which are dormant, those stem cells that we have within the tissues, to start repairing in a biological way. So kind of switching on those biological mechanisms that we already have within us. And then the second approach is more of an engineering kind of an aspect, where we will be creating those tissues in vitro in the lab, and then replacing the damaged tissues with those that we are able to kind of construct, but biological constructs which we'll be using to replace the damaged ones.
1: If we look at the first part of that, what are the benefits of using our, like, the body's healing capacities in a situation like this, to actually just tap into what the body is already good at?
0: Well, I mean, the most important, as I said, shift in how we approach the dental treatment is, well, at the moment, what we are doing is really we are replacing the missing parts, the damaged parts, with artificial materials. The regenerative dentistry is replacing those parts with biological parts. So in a sense, what we are doing is really replacing the tissues with tissues which will be functional, and which will be biologically functional. And that means that they will be fully integrated within the context of the other biological tissues, rather than having, for example, an artificial material in the interface with the biological tissue, such as, for example, at the moment we have dental implants, which are really a great clinical solution. But nevertheless, they are, you know, metal screwed within our body. So what we are really trying to do is to have biological constructs rather than artificial ones.
1: Yeah. What could this mean for us in the future as we sit down in a dental chair, Anna?
0: Well, I mean, what will mean is that hopefully we will have that kind of a shift in having our body parts biologically replaced, and that will mean that those parts will be, you know, fully integrated as natural as we develop throughout our life. And I forgot to mention, which is really the focus of my research, the other part that we are looking at, and which is much more complex, is that we study how to make organs. And so while one part of, let's say, our research in regenerative dentistry is looking at the separate tissues which have been damaged and kind of patching in a biological way, the other part of us is looking on how can we and can we actually replace a full organ. And that's the you know, the probably the most difficult part, but also the most exciting one.
1: Yeah. You mentioned at the start that, you know, we've come a long way, just even in lab research on this. Just how quickly are we moving ahead with this type of research at the moment?
0: So you know, it's interesting because this is the question which I'm usually asked, like, it's really interesting. When I started, which was I joined King's in 2008, and you know, my task was really looking at the organogenesis, and what that means is how do we actually make a tooth, and can we replicate those processes in a lab? So in a sense, can we generate a tooth grown in a dish? And that was back in 2008 when I was tasked with this as a question. And at that time, when I joined, we had just few of the

0: of the methodologies that that you know seemed almost science fiction, like looking at the genome. We were coming up with that, and now if I look back, that was so exciting, and I thought I have the power to do this and that, but now I can't even explain how quickly that was developed into something much more precise, much more data. And what is really interesting is that we, and I'm sure everybody feels like this, we can't even predict how quickly things will be developing because of the development of all the other technologies. So just to give you a sense on the things, for example, we contribute to the project of Human Cell Atlas, where many groups are kind of feeding in the data on different cells of all our bodies, and that data now can be looked much in much more efficient and quicker way with, the data science going on, the AI and so on. So many of the things surprise us how quickly actually are developing. And we are just trying to employ everything which will serve our purpose on addressing the need to treat our patients, having those as tools to advance our science. Mm. So I think it's really important that we harness the advancements in all other parts of different sciences and just put ourselves to use those for the good purpose of, healing, whatever is our focus. So for me as a dentist, it's the dental and the oral health. But I'm sure for all my medical colleagues will be something else. And that's the exciting and the nice part of, being exactly at this point in the history of humanity and the development.
1: Yeah. Anna, thank you for telling us a little bit more about it.
0: Thank you.
1: That is Anna Angelova Volponi, their Director of Postgraduate Program in Regenerative Dentistry at the King's College, University of London. You are with Kaya Hadley on ABC Nightlife. Let's meet someone working in this space a little bit. Dr. Michelle Everwan is a dentist practicing non-invasive treatments at the Bondi Dentist. Hello.
2: Hi.
1: How have you, as a practicing dentist, been following some of the work we were just hearing Anna talk about so excitingly?
2: Yes, it's certainly a very exciting and interesting time for dentistry as a, a field. People like Anna, who have been making incredible discoveries and ongoing work to bring natural human teeth from lab to hopefully day-to-day dentistry as a reality.
1: Mm. You work in a restorative dentistry. Can you describe for us what that is?
2: Yeah, so restorative dentistry is basically, to illustrate it best, is to replace find replacements, giving back functionality to your teeth and parts of the mouth that have become either damaged or diseased. It's very commonly known to people as fillings or crowns or caps, implants and bridges and dentures. So all of these parts comprise what we would call restorative dentistry, because we aim to give back what has been either damaged or lost.
1: And even that has come a long way in terms of what we use in the mouth these days, right?
2: Absolutely. There's been many changes over the years since I began practicing back in 2005. So I would say the first things that come to mind would be, in the past, the fillings that have been put in our mouths decades ago, it was quite common to place metallic fillings. And that has, by and large, been moved aside when we managed to get a lot of advancement in dentistry that yielded white fillings and things like that. So I think that's one of the easier topics to start off with in terms of advancements. But yeah, that's a big change for us in dentistry.
1: Yeah. So when you hear about the work going on in the labs, how do you put that alongside the work that you do day to day?

0: today and what your future as a dentist might look like?
1: Yeah, I think it's a very exciting thing to consider that while dentists are all very well versed with using artificial substances to try and build back and give people back their functionality, their ability to eat and smile and have confidence, really, it is also exciting to think about the possibility of doing that with a natural human substance. Yeah. Because that has not been done before. We rely on artificial substances today to give back what has been lost or damaged. So I think it will be a great thing in the long run if we're able to get back to as natural as possible.
0: Yeah, because what do you think that might look like for that patient experience?
1: Yeah, look, it might seem like we're talking about science fiction at the moment, but at the rate that, you know, advancements are coming, I think it's very feasible, if you permit me to, like, you know, project out there what our dream scenarios would be. It would be if practices, dental practices, work in conjunction with both medical doctors, clinical laboratories to bring to life from a laboratory into a patient's mouth in our everyday practice, starting with, you know, replacing missing teeth. For example, a laboratory may be able to build the beginnings of a tooth called a bud. And in order to grow that in a human body, it needs to be implanted and placed in the mouth. That's when clinical dentistry comes into play. Dentists or specialists who are highly trained and qualified in this at that point in time would be able to implant it in a human mouth, much like what they would do with titanium implants these days, and then watch it grow in the space instead of waiting for titanium to integrate into the jawbone.
0: Yeah.
1: I think that is revolutionary.
0: It's kind of incredible because we all get very excited when our kids start to grow their first teeth. And, you know, it really is only something that happens twice, right? When the baby teeth come through and then when our adult teeth come through again. So kind of the idea of it potentially happening again when we're in our 30s or 40s or 50s or 60s is a little bit hard to imagine, Michelle, growing a tooth.
1: Yeah. It's a little challenging to accept sometimes, but I think we should welcome this and run into it with open arms, because this is the future of human health being given back human parts, as opposed to us relying on artificial substances, which have served us very well, but they're not without their challenges or complications. So I think if we're able to get back to our own human parts, you know, to call it that, I think it would be a great thing.
0: We know that oral health, you know, can really impact our physical health as well. And there's a lot of people who maybe don't have the access to the dental health that they need or that they should have. Could this help open that up a little bit? Maybe not in the interim, but longer term?
1: Yeah, absolutely. I think it's something that, you know, if you have suffered a great deal of dental unfortunate things such as loss of teeth or damaged teeth, or you've been in an accident, I think it opens up more realms of possibility, growing your own teeth versus having surgeries to place artificial parts. And I can only imagine that once the biological side of engineering is completed, we might be able to have a really well-tailored, you know, set of teeth that befits this person as if it's very natural looking. We no longer would need to rely on the artistry of laboratories, dental laboratories that craft artificial substances. Mm. Instead, an engineered human tooth growing into a space sounds like a much more pleasing, you know, option. And hopefully that does get brought into the space in the future.
0: Michelle, wonderful to get your perspective on this. Thank you.
1: Thank you so much.
0: Dr. Michelle Evawane is a dentist practicing non-invasive regenerative treatments at the Bondi Dentist. You also heard Anna Angelova Volponi as well, director of the postgraduate program in regenerative dentistry at King's College, University of London. If you have thoughts on any of that, we'd love to hear from you. 0467 922 702. The Doors will take us up to the news. This is Love Her Madly.

0: It is The Doors with Love Her Madly. Here with Kai Handley on ABC Nightlife. Coming up on Nightlife, we'll meet a rider who's about to head down under, going to three different writers' festivals, talking about her fabulous latest work. So she'll drop by to tell you about that after the news. Hope you can stay with me here on Nightlife.
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5: ABC News with Glenn Lauder. The Liberal Party stalwart Bruce Baird is being remembered for his passion for Australian politics, from the Sydney Olympics to the treatment of refugees. As Eliza Getzey reports, he's died suddenly at the age of 84.
6: Journalist Julia Baird has paid tribute to her father as an extrovert who taught his children, she and her brothers, former Premier Mike Baird and marketing executive Steve Baird, to be bold and dream big. She shared a photo of him from just a few days ago enjoying a holiday. Bruce Baird entered New South Wales Parliament in 1984 and played a key role in securing Sydney's bid for the 2000 Olympics. As the federal member for Cook, he was part of a group of Liberal MPs who challenged the Howard government's tough asylum seeker policies, and he later chaired the government's Refugee Resettlement Advisory Council. Former Prime Minister Malcolm Turnbull says Mr Baird was a genuine Liberal, motivated by love, not hate.
5: Experts say online gaming platforms remain a dangerous environment for children. The eSafety Commissioner is calling on gaming companies to strengthen their protections against child exploitation and violent extremist content, following a report that's found significant gaps in safety measures on major platforms. University of New South Wales child exploitation expert Professor Michael Salter says the companies aren't doing enough to moderate their content.
7: So, for example, Steam and Fortnite and Minecraft allow users to create their own games. And the issue there is that those games can contain child abuse content, pro-terror content that promotes crime or antisocial behaviour. And these gaming companies are just not moderating that content.
5: It's been revealed a rogue OpenAI agent has accessed another New South Wales government website. The Premier's department says the model entered a National Parks and Wildlife Service web application containing historical information and data on fires. It says investigations have not found any unauthorised access to personal information. The department says the incident's understood to have happened in June, but OpenAI

0: AI didn't notify the government until yesterday. Last week, the Bureau of Crime Stats and Research revealed an OpenAI agent had found a potential vulnerability on its website. West Australia Minister Daniel Pastorelli says it's important the government explores all options when it comes to easing pressure within WA's overcrowded jails. The state government is investigating turning a quarantine centre built in Perth as part of WA's COVID response into a minimum security prison. The Department of Justice signed a contract with national firm Cox Architecture last week for architectural engineering at the site in Bullsbrook. Mr. Pastorelli says it's part of a feasibility study to see if the facility can be used as a prison.
1: Obviously, the Bullsbrook facility is a Commonwealth facility, so we've stepped in and said, can we have a look and see if it might be suitable as a corrections facility? We have a growing prison population. We need to look at all options to expand our prison capacity, and this is just one of those.
0: Traffic has again been halted across a key bridge in the Ukrainian capital and restricted at a second one after repeated Russian drone strikes. The BBC's Dan Johnson reports from Kyiv.
2: Russian drones have hit one of Kyiv's bridges four times in the past 24 hours, disrupting traffic and trains. Other bridges have been closed or restricted because of the ongoing threat. Some public transport routes have been suspended, meaning more people driving on roads which are clogged up, with many struggling to cross the River Dnieper to get to work. Lots of the city's streets are gridlocked, and some commuters have opted to walk instead. The bridge that was damaged is still standing, but constant air raid alerts are severely disrupting life for Kyiv residents.
0: Ethiopia and Eritrea have broken off diplomatic relations as tensions mount over renewed conflict in northern Ethiopia. Ethiopia accuses Eritrea of supporting an opposition alliance led by the Tigray People's Liberation Front, which Eritrea denies. The UN says its humanitarian operations in Tigray are nearing a standstill because of insecurity. A UN spokesperson says drone activity and airstrikes across northern Ethiopia are putting civilians, critical infrastructure and humanitarian efforts at risk. The list manager for the West Coast AFL club says Melbourne's Jack Viney will bring valuable leadership and experience to the young side as the Eagles explore a trade for the Demons midfielder. The 32-year-old's played 238 games for the Demons and met with the Eagles this week after injury restricted him to just one game in 2026. Matt Clark says discussions will continue with Viney in Melbourne when the trade period opens on Monday.
3: We feel like we're well placed. We know what Jack could bring to us for our playing group and also the footy club. So, yeah, we'll wait to see what pans out in the next few days.
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5: Cloudy with scattered showers more widespread through the southwest and central districts and tending to areas of rain in the east and south. Heavy falls about parts of Gippsland and the Otway Ranges. Isolated thunderstorms possible across most districts, becoming scattered about eastern districts and the northern plains. Winds tending south to southwesterly during the afternoon and evening.

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2: Wonderful to be with you on Nightlife for your Friday. Sitting in the chair for Suzanne Hill, who will return as usual next weekend. We have an hour until the Mighty Challenge, so get yourself ready by hanging out with some cool people in this hour of the program. Let me tell you what you can expect. We are heading to an Australian city to find out what has made news there this week. And one of the stories is a curious one. This particular city in Australia might be on the hunt for a new identity, moving away from what they have been known for and seeking something new. New business, new vibes, maybe a new nickname. What city might it be? You and I will head there in this hour of the program. But up next, we will meet a brilliant writer. She is on her way to Australia earlier next week to be part of the Brisbane, Sydney and Canberra Writers Festival. So lots of chances to see her if you're going to those events. And I absolutely inhaled her latest book. There's some curious inspirations

given the genre might sit somewhere between romance, tech dystopian future, awareness raising, ethnic families and drama and a whole heap more. It really does cross genres. It's a novel that opens up a whole new job you may have not spent much time thinking about, and puts a bit of a modern spin on what we see as invisible labour and jobs we tend to see migrants doing across our community. The novel is called Moderated, and the author will pop by for a chat next on Nightlife. But I loved hearing all your stories in that first hour of the program, especially around sewing and embroidery and crochet and weaving. You can keep being a part of the program this evening. You can give me a call, 1-300-800-222, or you can send me a text, 0467-922-702. Lots of people saying from our earlier chat on dentistry, it sounds like an expensive future in dentistry. Yeah, I think we're a while off before, one, any of us are going to see it as we turn up to our dentist office for our appointments, but two, that might be in any of our price points when it comes to dentistry, given where we sit at the moment. But curious in itself, and curious to hear, I think, Anna from King's College in London talk about how, well, we might be focused on dentistry in the lab, how it kind of opens that up for so many other parts of our health and life as well. So keep your thoughts coming through on all the topics we're talking about on Nightlife, 0467-922-702 to give me a text. But let's meet a pretty awesome writer.

0: online moderators, social media moderators, you've probably heard the mention in terms of what comes up on your favorite social media feed in the wider conversations about the youth social media ban here in Australia as well. But have you spent much time thinking about the people who do these jobs? Because scattered around the world, spending their entire working day looking at the things that you and I would rather not see is this workforce of people. They're seeing violence, abuse, death, cruelty, the absolute worst of humanity, and then deciding what gets removed and what gets left up. So as the world grapples with the idea of the information economy and clinging to ideas of free speech and expression, tonight we're going to delve into the world of moderators as we speak with author Elaine Castillo, whose new novel, Moderation, puts one such moderator, Girlie, at the center of a rich, complex, romantic, engaging story about work, tech, family, trauma, colonization, and the unpleasant parts of our modern life. Elaine, it's so wonderful to have you on Nightlife. Thank you so much for being here.
1: Thank you so much for having me. It's an honor.
0: Let's start by talking a little bit about, I think it almost becomes a key character of your book as well, and that is the job that your protagonist has, which is content moderation. Will you give us like the basic, what is a content moderator at this point in our lives in 2026?
1: Oh, I love the way you phrase that. I don't think anyone's ever said that before, that the content moderation, the job is its own main character. Yeah, I mean, I think the easiest way, or the way I've been describing it, is that content moderators are essentially the frontline workers of the internet. So if you think about nurses as frontline workers, these are people who are sifting through the worst of humanity, really, beheadings, rapes, violence of all kinds, so that we can essentially scroll through Instagram and Facebook and our social media feeds unbothered. So I think it's debatable how bearable the internet is.
0: Or only be a little bit angry, not like completely angry and traumatized.
1: Exactly. So it's unbearable as it is, but it would be the levels of unbearable it would be without the labor of these mostly invisible, mostly exploited workers would be incalculable.
0: Yeah, I'm pleased you mentioned that. It is such a force of invisible labor. And I think so many of us don't think about it, even if, you know, you're sitting there at home tonight and it's like, well, I'm not on social media. It's also Google moderation. It's anything on the internet, you know, so why kind of shed a bit of light on this through a fictional work?
1: Well, it's interesting. I think the first article I ever read about content

0: in moderation was in 2014, so over 10 years ago. And the article was in Wired, and it was something like the laborers who keep dick pics and beheadings out of your feed. You might have to censor that. But it was talking about the labor, and in that article, it was talking about how the laborers that were interviewed and discussed in that article were mainly Filipino laborers. And, you know, there's a whole sort of history of colonial labor about who determines who does what dirty labor for empire. But it did get me thinking, and I realized when I was reading that article, I thought, oh, I think one of my cousins was a moderator. And I don't know for sure, and I'm sure she signed an NDA, and I'm not actually that close to this cousin, but it just got me thinking about the kind of links between that type of labor and then the kind of historical labor of nurses. For example, my mom is a nurse. Just the types of labor that is done by largely immigrants, largely kind of in the kind of post-colonial world. And then I started really sort of exploring, thinking about how to write about that type of labor. Because I think when I first started talking about writing this book, my sort of friends were sort of like, ooh, is this going to be your tech novel? And I think initially I really thought about it more as a novel of labor.
1: Mm. But almost sort of like labor and family and jobs that pass down family lines in ways that are unofficial but almost become official.
0: Absolutely. Absolutely. Exactly. Like the main character, Girlie, she really sees the kind of what she thinks of as this kind of glowing line from her type of labor as a content moderator to her mom's work as a nurse to the kind of early, early, early 19th, 18th century nurses in the Philippines.
1: Yeah. There is this real shroud of secrecy. You know, you mentioned your cousin who may or may not have been NDAs. You know, I don't think many of us sit here and be like, oh, yeah, you know, Darren down the street or, you know, in our friendship group, he's a content moderator. Like, there is this kind of real secrecy around this workplace.
0: Oh, absolutely. And I think, you know, when I first toured the book, because the book came out in hardback in 2025, and I would talk about it, most of the people in the audience didn't know that this job existed at all. Mm. And I think that's changed. I mean, there's been a kind of acceleration of awareness of everything around the tech industry, including AI, including, so I think more and more people know, but I remember at the time feeling like, wow, there is a calculated effort for this labor to remain anonymous and invisible, because if people were to know the labor that was behind their use of literally any aspect of the internet, you know, in much the same way people of a certain generation didn't know where, you know, had to ignore where their cotton was coming from, you know, there's a, I think that necessity of ignoring the true cost of that labor and the true cost of the contemporary internet is very much by design.
1: Yeah. You said your friend said this might be your tech novel. I guess it kind of leans into that. It kind of leads into dystopian future. It definitely leads into, you know, a little bit of romance, which is kind of nice to have like sprinkled through there as well. And I read that you said you had Jane Austen on your mind when you were thinking of it. And I've just gone from Dame Julie Andrews reading Emma to you reading this book in my ear. And I think I can't necessarily see the crossovers.
0: I think I'm more of a persuasion girly myself. But I think it was, you know, I think when I was writing my second book, which was a collection of essays, there was an essay where I was talking about Jane Austen a little bit, and sort of this museum in England that had come under this furor because, you know, the museum sort of dared to contextualize Jane Austen's within the sort of larger history of the transatlantic slave trade and her father's links to it, and et cetera. And, you know, and there was this sort of pushback against sort of essentially politicizing the kind of historical context that made Austen or made these estates possible. And I remember when I was writing about it, I thought, well, if I were ever to write a kind of Regency-esque romance and one that brought to the fore, you know, some of these dynamics, these power dynamics and class dynamics and dynamics around exploitation that make a world like that possible, like what, I think that planted the seed for thinking about how I would write that. And I think it was also, I mean, obviously, you know, I was born in Silicon Valley to immigrants who essentially, you know, my dad worked as a security guard for a computer chip company, the kind of satellite marginal labor that supports, you know, the big tech oligarchs that we all unfortunately see in our news feeds seemingly constantly. So, I mean, I have a perspective on tech that is marginal and from the outside. So I think I knew that I didn't want to write about tech oligarchs, but I also didn't want to reduce someone like Girlie to just the worst of her circumstances. So much of the journalism I read was harrowing, but I think the job of fiction also is not to reduce someone to the worst thing that's ever happened to him or it's happened to her. So why not a content moderator to be, you know, Elizabeth Bennet?

0: vacation, taking care of everything, unthanked. So there was, I think there was that, there was understanding that I was writing about someone who was not, who was resolutely, at least in the story that she tells herself, not messy. Of course, there are certain interpersonal messes that may come to find her eventually. Anyway, as all interpersonal messes come to find all of us, even Virgo eldest daughters.
1: Well, and I mean, you kind of have to be tough in Girlie's job, you know, and she is exceptionally good at her job, which is really lovely to see a female character on the page that just slays her job. At least just really good at what she does, even if the job is quite brutal at times as well. And, you know, she's dealing with the people around her who might be struggling at different times throughout whatever they're seeing. What interested you in that combination of, I guess, competence and harm, and then Girlie's personality as well coming through both of those elements?
0: Oh, I love that you said the word competence. I always joke to my partner and friends that my kink is competence.
1: It is really sexy.
0: But I think it's exactly what you said, that, you know, I wanted to see someone who is exceptionally, exceptionally good at what she does. It's the kind of, what is that line from X-Men, or I think it's Wolverine, who says, I'm the best at what I do, but what I do isn't very nice. Mm. You know, I mean, as an old school X-Men person, I'm sure that wormed its way subconsciously into my brain. I think I did want to see someone who is exceptionally good at what she does, but also the costs of what it is to be that competent, you know, to be competent in that way, to have built a carapace around yourself, to have the kind of hypervigilance that is required to stay in a job where most people will stay 2 months, maybe a year, and she's been in that job for 10 years. You know, to be in that job for that long is mostly unheard of, just because of the spiritual, mental, emotional, and in many ways physical costs to the person doing that labor. So then it sort of begged the question, well, who is this person? What is her background? What are her duties? You know, what are her obligations to her family? Why would someone stay in that job? And why would someone be, what would make someone good at it?
1: Mm. And there is that really deep, as you've sort of alluded to, family relationship, immigrant relationship through work, working hard, you know, exactly. Sacrifice, financial responsibility. It is all really deeply entwined in her approach to work.
0: Absolutely. Yeah. She, like me, has a mom who works 16 hours a day, who has a family, who, you know, I mean, it's the kind of great immigrant cliche to come to work yourself to the bone in the hopes of building a better life. And yet so much of what she's experiencing and what her family's experiencing is the kind of nuclear fallout that happens after the 2008 financial crisis. Because this is really also in many ways a book that is happening in the kind of atomic half-life of what happened in 2008, which, you know, decimated her family. It certainly decimated mine. The kind of fantasy of, let's say, home ownership and wealth building that was sold to many families, but often working class and immigrant families with the kind of adjustable rate mortgage, all things that are creeping back into sort of our economic parlance very, very frighteningly. So she's also aware that all of the kind of mythos around, if you just work hard, you'll be able to build a better life for your family. She's seen the disaster that has wrought upon her family, and yet she feels compelled to ultimately save her family. She's like, well, my mom couldn't do it, but I'm going to have to be the one to do it because, you know, eldest daughter.
1: On ABC Nightlife, we are talking with author Elaine Castillo about her book, Moderation. They'll also be in Australia very, very soon, and I'll tell you more about that. But if you're listening and thinking, well, I don't know, it doesn't sound like a great job that she's in. It sounds like it's a bit confronting. What's really great is that there is, you know, a sort of a transition that Girlie goes on from moderation to virtual reality, which sort of opens up this new world to her, Elaine.
0: Yes, exactly. Yeah, I think that's, you know, I knew that the starting point was thinking about content moderation. But I think, you know, there was some part of me that I'm also at heart a kind of old sci-fi head. I think with my first novel, I'd written the novel I never thought I would write, which is about three generations of immigrant women. And I think with this novel, I thought, oh, I'm finally going to have to get that William Gibson out.

0: So there was a joy in sort of, I think I knew that I wanted to start with thinking about content moderation, but then also start thinking about all the things we've talked about, tech and virtual reality and labor, but sort of imagine it in a kind of more conceptual space, a more sort of near future space. So then, yes, she then is very mysterious. Due to her high competence and success at work, she's offered this very mysterious position as a virtual reality content moderator. What that means, yet to be determined.
1: Well, and it's curious because, VR in the novel then has this bright future in front of it, right? It's talked about through those therapeutic possibilities that we're talking about it, in real life at the moment, treating PTSD, phobias, pain, suicidal thoughts, loneliness, all of those things. But then, like we saw at the start of maybe the social media boom, humans can't be trusted with nice things. And so it starts this whole conversation around, well, like, actually, can we keep this pure, or is greed and capitalism and, all of that about to ram over the top of everything that might be pure?
0: Yeah, absolutely. I mean, I always say that I think at heart, just as someone who grew up on Star Trek, Next Generation, and Jean-Luc Picard and Data, I think because of them, I'm not able to be a full technophobe. It is exactly what you said, greed and capitalism that I'm most terrified of. But I think that was the reason why I wanted to talk about virtual reality and include these kinds of scenes about virtual reality therapy and its uses, because I wanted to kind of come. It's very easy to write a novel that's like, hey guys, have you ever heard that tech is bad?
1: Yeah.
0: Tech is pretty dystopian, huh? Yes, that's. I think that's been a little bit in the news cycle, maybe. But to kind of have to contend with the seductive parts, the parts where people find community, the parts where people find healing, the parts where, I mean, I grew up in the internet in the late 90s. I remember the Wild West of thinking that the internet was a kind of utopia. I remember making internet friends. So, and we are very, very far from the internet that I knew in that era. But I think, that dynamic or that practice of there being a space that is sort of conceived with hope in a kind of utopian sense, whether it be the internet or whether it be, virtual reality therapy, and then for those spaces to be co-opted by, exactly as you said, the forces of greed, capitalism. I mean, I'm thinking of it, I know someone who works for a medical device company who's, recently then got investment from Bezos and Peter Thiel. So, the kinds of the ways of the tentacles of how of capitalism and how they infiltrate spaces like this, where it's very much top of mind. But at the same time, I did want to think about the reality of virtual reality, the reality of virtual reality therapy. Say that 10 times fast.
1: But it is, even in our own daily usage of the internet, it is a double-edged sword, right? There are bad things that come from it, but there's also a real joy. We saw that during the pandemic, that it did still have that capacity to bring people together. We know it
0: Sure.
1: connects friends and family across the globe. There is still a silver lining, a positivity to tech. It's just whether we sometimes focus too much on that at the expense of some of the bad that's happening.
0: Sure, or the labor of people like Early, for
1: Yeah,
0: sure.
1: exactly. I think this it is a really curious journey that she then goes on into that world of VR. And there is a point where, oh, I think the book moves from who controls the technology to who controls the story. Why are these two things connected for you?
0: I think that's an incredibly apt way of putting it, because I think, as we were talking about earlier, so much of Gurley's identity and her sense of self is built on her competence and her ironclad sense of who she is. I always say that, I mean, I've been saying often that this book is about really about two people who are very sure of themselves, are sure of the genre that the story of their life is being told in, and are absolutely wrong. I'm always interested in people who are very sure of themselves and are wrong. Maybe this is a protective mechanism for a Virgo, because we're often very sure of ourselves, and I think it does as well to understand that we can be wrong sometimes.
1: I'm sorry.
0: So I think,
1: What?
0: sorry.
1: Well, I'm sorry, what? We can be wrong, Virgos.
0: I genuinely thought you misheard me.
1: No, I was just hearing that for
0: I
1: the
0: didn't
1: first
0: realize
1: time, Elaine. I
0: it
1: didn't
0: was
1: realize that.
0: genuinely a cue.
1: Yeah, I didn't realize you
0: Your
1: were
0: circus.
1: dropping a truth bomb on us here.
0: I hate to break it to you. I hate to break it to our

0: Community.
1: No, please don't tell my husband.
0: No, it's something, it's only something only known to the coven.
1: Sorry, continue.
0: But yeah, but I think, you know, so much of that journey is you're starting with someone who has such a such an acidic, sort of hypervigilant, smart, competent sense of herself. So for her to have to encounter something that makes her vulnerable, for her to, you know, she's so cynical about tech. She's so cynical about, you know, she knows everything about capitalism. She knows everything about colonialism. She knows everything about tech oligarchs. Like, things cannot impress her. So for her to have to encounter, you know, a different story, exactly as you said, for her to have to encounter, you know, virtual reality therapy or a person that she doesn't expect, for her to have to encounter that the story she's been telling herself about her life might be wrong. I mean, I think that's, for most of us, that's when our lives change.
1: Yeah. And it does raise the question around the telling of history as propaganda as well, which is a conversation that is happening in real time, you know, and we've always known the victor tells the stories, right? And we're slowly breaking down, sadly, probably not fast enough, but the colonization telling of history and how that all works. But then it becomes entertainment and storytelling as a powerful vehicle for ideology. And I think that's a really curious conversation to start in the world of fiction in itself, because we know that there are tellings of stories that are based on true events, that are fictionalized, but that do really capture people's imagination and often become lore and truth through some of that stuff.
0: Yes, exactly. I mean, I think what you're talking about there is the fact that the virtual reality spaces she moderates are this kind of virtual reality historical theme park, really, where she's in these kind of virtual reality spaces, but they're the Colosseum or they're medieval France, and the company that owns them has real life historical theme parks, which are based on an actual historical theme park in France that has come under fire for having essentially pushing far right agenda through their storytelling. So there was an aspect where I think for most of us, when we think about virtual reality, we do think kind of cyberpunk, neon lights, sort of the kind of, and I think, you know, yes, sort of virtual reality can be a sort of, let's say, a storytelling device of the future, but, you know, fascism is also a storytelling device. And so I think, you know, wanting to think about how technology or how tech would be used in relationship to people who have particular political storytelling agendas was also incredibly important to me. I think also because we can sort of push forward these kind of cliches around the kind of nobility of storytelling or the kind of universal good of storytelling, of universal good of reading. But I at least in America, you know, I look at the far right storytelling that is very much alive in my country, and I think storytelling is not so complex. It's not so simple as that.
1: No. And if you can make someone's version of history immersive enough, the question then becomes, does it matter whether it's accurate?
0: Exactly. Yes, exactly. If you make someone feel like they're John Wayne, then you don't have to and John Wayne or the cowboy or the medieval knight, then you don't have to worry about all of the people that they've put down.
1: Yeah. We've been talking a lot about moderation online, VR, obviously, Girly, who is just, you know, a superhero protagonist of the book. But I think the thread throughout is moderation as a theme. It might look like on the surface it's just the job, but there's a whole heap of moderation through the novel: content moderation, moderating ourselves, what we say, what we see. What did the word mean to you when you chose it, especially as the title of the book as well, moderation?
0: Oh, I love that question. I mean, I think there was some aspect of, because I knew that I was riffing on Jane Austen and Regency sort of romance, that the idea of moderation as a title sort of echoes a little bit those kind of conceptual titles, sort of Pride and Prejudice, Sense and Sensibility.
1: Quite easily
0: kind of
1: sit next to Persuasion on a bookshelf. Moderation and Persuasion, oh, side by side.
0: Oh, I think Gurley and Anne Elliot would very much like each other. they would get along. But yeah, so there would, but then of course, exactly as you're saying, that there were sort of thoughts about the layers of meaning about moderation, just as you said, sort of content moderation, of course, but how girly moderation.

0: creates herself, who she is around her family, who she is around her mother versus her cousin, who she is at work, who she is with this new person she meets at work, and who she is to herself. And so I think thinking about and not just how we moderate ourselves, but how we are moderated by the world. I mean, I think there the kind of links between how the world impinges upon us, moderates us, changes us, transforms us. I think that's very much a theme of the novel.
1: Has writing the novel changed the way you use technology?
0: Oh, absolutely. Well, I mean, I think I was never a big fan of it to begin with. I think I got on Instagram sort of kicking and screaming in 2018 when my first novel came out because it seemed at the time that that was what you were supposed to do. And I think I still, my friend, one of my friends said, she said, the way you use Instagram is you sort of go off of it for 2 years and then you come back, post 10 pics and say, I have an event in 5 minutes. See you there.
1: You're like, yes, and
0: Yes, and. But so I think, but you know, so I was never a huge a power user of it, but I think even less so now. I think I have, I think I was just joking to someone that the really the only reason my Instagram still exists is because I can't bear to delete pictures of my dog off the internet.
1: fair, and the
0: My
1: internet doesn't
0: first
1: want you
0: dog.
1: to, yeah.
0: The internet doesn't want me to. My first dog who passed away, someone just sort of commented on a picture of her. And I was like, well, someone's keeping Zena's memory alive. So now I can't. But it goes to the point that we were talking about how, you know, if it were so easy to disentangle from these spaces, then we wouldn't have these debates about it. But there is a way in which that technology, which I do think is owned by one of the most harmful people that's ever walked the planet, you know, is still somehow entangled in my life because my dog's photo is there.
1: Yeah, what
0: And I
1: if
0: have this quasi-spiritual, quasi-metaphysical resistance to deleting her existence off of that space.
1: But it is a keeper of our personal archives.
0: Yes, to good. I mean, to good and very much to ill.
1: Exactly. And it's hard to step away from in the way that, we still have maybe our parents or our grandparents' photo albums in cupboards somewhere. It's just that
0: Yeah.
1: it's a different way of storage.
0: Yeah. Yes, exactly. It is very much a different way of storage. So I think, you know, I definitely use, I mean, I don't use social media that much and I've tried to be off the internet as much. I mean, it's funny though. I think, you know, especially if you're doing historical research. I mean, I was thinking about this recently because I remember reading about someone who was sort of bragging about only being able to only using sort of the British Library for research and not doing anything online. And I thought, well, for my first novel, I had to write about languages that don't exist in the British Library or the British Museum. And so I had to find message boards of, you know, particular Filipino women from this particular community who are still speaking this particular dying language to sort of get a sense of what conversation between them would sound like because, you know, my relatives, you know, speak it and but aren't able to sort of convey grammar to me. So the internet is also useful for people, for those of us whose histories have been, who are not, who, whose archival histories have been erased or never archived to begin with. So that's also, you know, the sort of way of using the internet that I've found useful or necessary for when you're not writing about, when you're writing about things that are not in history books.
1: Yeah. A lot of this book was about, highlighting, as you said at the start, that invisible labor force, the harm that these moderators have to see and process and deal with. Did you need some time to step away from the content of this book to decompress a little after its elements?
0: Oh, absolutely. Yes. I mean, I found the historical research extremely harrowing. I mean, normally I like historical research because it's just a great excuse to procrastinate.
1: I'm
0: Because you
1: writing,
0: think,
1: I'm
0: oh,
1: researching.
0: I'm doing so much research. You can't imagine how much research I'm really making headway here. Meanwhile, 0 pages written. But for this, for sure, I definitely had to step away. And I always say, you know, when people always ask sort of what did you read before sort of writing to kind of get you in the mood? And I always think it's more interesting to ask writers what they read directly after, because, you know, most writers when they're in a book, it's the writing of it that is illuminating why they're writing it. And it's almost like for me at least, I've seen a trend with books that I've read after, I've been sort of subconsciously searching for something that illuminates what I've just done. And it always happens, it always surprises me because I always think, oh, I'm going to read something that's completely different from what I've just written because I want to get out of the world. I've been way deep in tech. So after turning in moderation, I was like, you know what I'm going to do? I'm going to read Tolkien, Lord of the Rings.
1: I'm going on a deep journey into the forest and I won't come
0: I'm
1: out
0: going.
1: for a long, long time.
0: No one here has ever heard of the internet. There's no content moderators. I'm just going to be in Tolkien's universe. And yet, I felt, I mean, I was, first of all, I was, inc I mean, I became a big Tolkien fan to the point where I was like in group chats with people, with my British editor being like, have you heard of Tolkien? And he's like, oh, where have you been?
1: Like I was writing a book.
0: But then there's just so much in it that actually illuminated so much of what I think, what I subconsciously was reaching for and thinking about, things about happy endings, things about the, consolation. And then, I read Tolkien's essay on fairy stories. And I think the kind of the emotional implications of Tolkien's sort of anti-apocalyptic vision of the world, especially as someone who survived the Battle of the Somme, there was something there that I thought, oh, I think there's something here that I actually have been reaching towards through moderation.
1: Very excitingly, you're about to jump on a plane and head to Australia. You touch down in Brisbane for the Writers' Festival there. You then hang out in Sydney for the Writers' Festival as well. What do you love about the chance to connect with readers and fellow writers at events like this?
0: Oh my gosh. I mean, I have to say that the time that I spent at the Sydney Writers' Festival in 2019, I think it was the Sydney Writers' Festival that paired with the Auckland Writers' Festival back then, was, I think, maybe the best time that I've had on tour ever. And I'm still friends with the people that I met at that tour. There's just such a passionate readership there. And I, if you're a writer from Milpitas, California, sort of small town in the Bay Area, to then sort of meet this huge community of people who have read your novel and who want to talk about it. And I was so impressed with the generosity and the thoughtfulness and the reader, like there was such exciting readership there. So I had a, and actually, I think because of that, I started writing my second book while I was still like in hotels between both of those festivals, because it was so inspiring to be there. So I have a very, very soft spot for the antipodes.
1: Well, we're excited to have you here. Two of our great writers' festivals. So enjoy them both.
0: And Canberra Writers
1: Oh, and
0: Festival
1: Canberra too.
0: right
1: Amazing.
0: after Sydney.
1: Amazing,
0: Don't want to leave
1: amazing.
0: Canberra
1: Okay, so
0: out.
1: Brisbane, Sydney, Canberra. Anywhere else on your whistle stop tour of Australia? That's
0: I
1: it.
0: still want to visit Melbourne at some point, but it's good to always leave something to want.
1: A reason to come back.
0: A reason to come back, exactly.
1: Well, yeah, so catch Elaine at Brisbane Writers' Festival, Sydney Writers' Festival, and Canberra's Writers' Festival as well. Elaine, thank you so much for your time on Nightlife. It's been a real joy finding out a little bit about more about you and your work. And this novel, Moderation, it's a really great read and listen to on the audiobook as well. So thank you so much for your time.
0: Thank you so much. This was a blast.
1: Elaine Castillo there, author of Moderation, flying to Australia, I think on about Tuesday, they were saying, to touch down at the Brisbane Writers' Festival before hitting Sydney Writers' Festival and Canberra Writers' Festival. And if you're interested, that book, her latest novel, is called Moderation.
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6: This week in the Gold Coast.
1: Joining us from the Gold Coast is Bern Young, presenter of the Gold Coast Drive program. And of course, you know Bern from presenting Weekend Nightlife sometime too. Hello, welcome
7: Hello,
1: back.
7: Kaya. Thank you.
1: Hey.
7: Nice to have you on the glitter strip, but we'll get to that
1: I'm
7: later.
1: always excited to be on the glitter strip. I do low-key love the Gold Coast, so I'm always excited to virtually travel there. But let's talk about a big issue, and I'm sure as soon as I mention these two words, the phone lines will light up because it is the nation's favorite.

0: thing to debate, no matter where you are around the country, and that is
1: daylight saving.
0: And don't you dare put an S on the end, because they will
1: exactly.
0: come for you.
1: I know, never put an S on the end. Otherwise, that's what the phone lines light up about. But our mayor on the Gold Coast has this week set fire to the topic again by saying this.
2: The last referendum was done in February 1992. That's 34 years ago. Half of Queensland wasn't even born. And the demographic has changed. There's more people in the urban area, much more. I would say this, let Queenslander decide. Have a referendum the same time as the state election in October 2028, because you've got all the infrastructure already set up. We're just asking one question for Queenslander. Do you want daylight saving to be in line with the eastern, with the rest of the eastern seaboard? Yes or no? And I think we owe it to Queenslanders to make the decision.
1: That's our Mayor, Tom Tate, Kaya. Mm. He wants a referendum. Now, as you probably know, we've had one of those before. It was a long time ago, 1992. I went back into the ABC news archives just for fun and just randomly selected any year, every year, where this comes up, which is pretty much every year. But, you know, this has been, you know, we have been talking about this for so long that I just go, it'll never happen. Mm. Why would we even bother? But the mayor wants a referendum. I did discover as I went back through the archives that 25 years ago, there were actually, and I'll put this in quotes, rogue businesses on the Gold Coast that decided to put their clocks forward to New South Wales time anyway, just to say, we're going with the other side of the border.
0: Wow.
1: But that doesn't really work, because in fact, even businesses on the other side of the border, because you've got to remember, we are a border town, mm. you know, Coolangatta, Tweed Heads, we are operating in two time zones, but Twin Towns, for instance, which is the services club, and it often has a lot of gigs and that kind of thing, they operate on Queensland time.
0: Right.
1: All through summer. So, you know, the show is, if the show says it's at 7.30, that's 7.30 Queensland time, even though Twin Towns, the actual venue, is in New South Wales. They don't operate in your time, because it just gets too confusing. And then people, better to turn up an hour early for a performance and, hey, buy a few drinks at the bar, than to turn up an hour late.
0: Yeah.
1: That's essentially their thinking. So I don't know if we call them rogue, but they go the other way.
0: Where do you think it would land if there was a referendum?
1: Well, it is interesting that we have had an influx since the pandemic, particularly of southerners, you know, moving up here. A lot of people from Sydney and Melbourne particularly moved to the Gold Coast after and during the pandemic. So it would be interesting to know whether that would make a difference. But, you know, just going back through all of the no ways, no how of the last, you know, 25, 35, however far you want to go back years, I can't imagine this current state government, which is very, I mean, super pro-regional Queensland. And it's regional Queensland that just, we're such a big state. So many people are so far north. So many people are so far west, that it just doesn't work across the whole state. And then you'd end up having this discussion of, do you divide Queensland into two? And Queenslanders like to be one, Kaya.
0: Which I think
1: we're
0: is fair enough.
1: State.
0: I think it's fair enough. You know,
1: so I don't think it'd fly, even if it got to a referendum, but I don't even think it's going to get to a referendum. But anyway, the mayor of the Gold Coast is asking for it.
0: But even in New South Wales, this divides people. You know, it's not, you're either on one side or the other of if you want this or not, even across New South Wales. Like, it is just a conversation that people love to talk about.
1: They love to have. The difference for you is that you already have it. So I guess it's about, you know, do you
0: stop
1: change it?
0: Yeah.
1: Whereas I think it's a much bigger argument to start it in Queensland.
0: Oh, 100%.
1: When I was a teenager, and I can't remember what year it was, but we did trial it. And as a kid, I mean, I loved it. I thought it was so cool to be out in the neighborhood playing with your friends until, you know, much later in the evening. It felt really cool. But it never, it didn't pass the test that it

0: needed to here in Queensland, and I don't think it ever will.
1: I have noticed myself this week thinking, gosh, the birds are so noisy so early, and it's still getting, and it's not as light as I think it should be. So it's funny how our bodies do sort of start responding. And even though I hadn't quite clicked that for us in New South Wales, the clocks would change, there were other signs that I was like, no, we need this to change because the birds are just waking me up far too early at the minute. They need to just... yeah, be quiet for a little bit longer in the morning.
0: If it's not the birds, then it's the what is it? The curtains are fading. I mean, anyway, don't even do it, Kaya. Don't do it. Your phone lines are. Your producer is hating you.
1: I know.
0: This.
1: I'm so sorry.
0: Your phone
1: so
0: lines
1: sorry.
0: Have gone crazy. I want to talk about daylight saving.
1: All right, let's change the topic. Let's get back to the beautiful Gold Coast because. Do you guys want an identity change? You're going through a bit of a crisis or a bit of a refresh?
0: I wouldn't call it a crisis, but there is real effort being made by the City of Gold Coast to rebrand the city. I don't know if you can do it or not. It's worth having a look at this story if you go to ABC News. Just put in ABC News Glitter Strip and then weirdly put in Austin, Texas, and you'll probably find the story because apparently Austin, it seems strange that we would compare ourselves to, you know, a landlocked city like Austin, but there was a real campaign in Austin to keep Austin weird. There was a sense that it was kind of becoming, because it's really so, do you know much about Austin?
1: No.
0: It's a quite alternative and it's got a very alternative music scene. And then it started to become, it needed to become something else. And it was becoming more of a, I think Dell Computers might be based there. And it was sort of trying to grow in the tech world and trying to become a more sophisticated city with, and this is the basis of it all, a more diverse economy. So if you want to go like back in time for the Gold Coast, we were really susceptible to booms and busts because if you really only rely on tourism, for instance, and anything goes wrong, like a pilot strike or cost of living right now, then your city is going to suffer. So for a long time, the Gold Coast has been trying to diversify its economy and it's done a pretty good job of that. But somehow the brand of the Gold Coast hasn't changed as the economy has diversified. It's like we're still the Glitter Strip and maybe even a bit cheap. Take a listen to this guy. This is actually our brand manager. We've got one of those. Todd Babiak, chatting to one of my colleagues here, Dominic Cairnsdale, who's been looking at this.
2: The way that the Gold Coast maybe a generation ago talked about itself was it's really fun, but also fairly cheap. That's a more difficult proposition now.
3: That's Todd Babiak. He's the boss of Council's marketing wing, Brand Gold Coast. He wants to change the way people around the world view our city.
2: Their initial impressions of the Gold Coast is definitely travel, leisure, and then, you know, number three, lifestyle.
0: Yeah, so we're a good place to visit. And if you do live here, we absolutely love our lifestyle. But what they're trying to do is get people to see us as, you know, a legitimate business investment opportunity to build your business here. And interestingly, it's our film industry that's really helping with that. I'm going to play a little bit more of Todd Babiak and that the Austin experience comes into this as well.
2: It's not so much leisure for the sake of leisure. It's leisure that does something to you.
3: Todd says the cliche of beaches and holidays actually undermines the Gold Coast's ability to attract more serious business and investment.
2: When they discovered that Elvis and Thor Ragnarok and Anaconda and all these films have been shot here or are being shot here, immediately they wanted to know more. They thought of us as younger, more sophisticated and dynamic and complex economy.
3: But there's challenges. In Austin, Joshua Long says housing prices have jumped.
4: All cities want to grow economically, but if you're not taking measures to protect the existing populations who aren't benefiting from the growth, but instead being displaced by it, then you're going to have a real problem. You're going to have a divided city.
0: Yeah, and Kaya, we've kind of already got that going on. You know, we've got a lot of, you know, younger generation people saying, I can't stay on the Gold Coast anymore. It used to be that they'd have to leave for opportunities of work and study. Now those opportunities are here, but the city is so expensive to live in that they're having to move away in order to, you know, afford a rental where they haven't got to share with like eight people in three rooms to make it affordable. I mean, we're not alone. You know, we're hardly the lone ranger on that one. The whole of the country, if not the world, is similar, but it really is being felt here. So, yeah, the Gold Coast is definitely trying to work itself out at the moment, I would say.
1: But I think it's a really interesting conversation that many places are having as well, in terms of not just relying on tourism. We push that so much for such a long time. I remember one of the first places that I went after COVID, when the New South Wales Queensland border opened, was the Gold Coast, to have a weekend or a week, I think, on the Gold Coast, and talking to everyone who had just had really, you know, the rug swept out from underneath them when tourism completely stopped, from hotel owners to all your food strips, to, you know, all of that. And it just there is that vulnerability there when we rely on tourism solely. And it's finding, I think, that balance, which is not always an easy thing to do. And everyone wants to find their, you know, Silicon Valley. But again, where do you even start in a world of industry?
0: Well, we've been really going down the biomed path. So there's a lot of biomedicine and technology, medical innovation that's happening on the Gold Coast that a lot of people probably wouldn't know about. And obviously the film industry is doing very well here. It's such an interesting conversation. One thing they have landed on is a motto for the city, which is "the city that says yes."
1: Okay.
0: That's apparently that's part of our brand. Will we say yes to daylight saving? Well, it does
1: probably
0: depends
1: not
0: on whether they give us a referendum.
1: And I do think the Gold Coast, I say, you can get everything in like a short block. I remember last time I was up there, I was like, I can go into one of those, you know, pretend you're skydiving indoors type of thing. I can go across the road and have a ye olde Western photo taken. There's a really delicious vegan Vietnamese place. And then I can also get some really delicious fast food. Like, it was everything in this tiny little corner. And I thought, well, a little something for everyone.
0: Clearly, you were in Surfers Paradise.
1: Next
0: time you're up here, Kaya, I'm going to take you further and farther, and you can catch that lovely tram that we've just opened all the way down to Burleigh Heads, which is my little neck of the woods, and I'll show you another little pocket.
1: I would love to, especially if it means that I get out of conference venues.
0: Absolutely.
1: Hey, tell me about Bleach Festival.
0: Oh, yeah. So that's the other thing we say yes to, art and culture. We've just launched this is the first weekend of the Bleach Festival, which is the signature arts and culture event. It's been going for, I want to say 15 years. I hope I'm right in saying that. One of the really great opening moments was this performance artists were about 30 meters above Surfers Paradise Beach, performing on an ever melting piece of ice that was suspended in the air.
1: Wow.
0: So look, really interesting stuff. We have, opened a beautiful hotter gallery here in the last few years. And the Gold Coast, this is another thing the Gold Coast is really trying to do, is say, you know, if you want to come for a cultural holiday, you know, it's not just about bikinis and bars, you know, there is a cultural element. So the Bleach Festival is part of that. Heaps of free stuff as well for locals, but also some really amazing stuff that you've got to pay for. Whether it's dance or performance, film, great documentary about the early years of skating for women and girls is premiering this weekend, amongst a whole bunch of other things, including my partner, who's part of a choir.
1: Oh.
0: He's the choir master for the orchestra. So if anyone's on the Gold Coast, get along to that. That's next weekend, by the way, at the Hotter Gallery.
1: I love that so much. Always so much to do right across the Gold Coast. Bern Young, have a great weekend. And
0: thank you
1: for chatting on iLife. Bern Young taking us to the Gold Coast there, Drive presenter on ABC Gold Coast. We're just a few minutes away from the news. On the other side of that, on Nightlife, we have the challenge. The sports will take us to the news. 1-300-800-222 to play the Mighty Challenge.

0: sports with strangers on a train. You're on ABC Nightlife with me, Kaya Handley. We've got the Mighty Challenge for you next to play. All you need to do is call 1-300-800-222, 1-300-800-222 to play the challenge.
1: Well, the local ABC gives me a voice. And even if my voice isn't that important, sometimes I can add something to the conversation. And I appreciate that.
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3: ABC News with Glenn Lauder. Politicians from across the divide are coming together to remember ex-Liberal Minister Bruce Baird, who's died at the age of 84. Mr. Baird was the Deputy Liberal Leader in New South Wales from 1992 to 1994 and influential in delivering the Sydney Olympics before entering federal politics in the Sydney seat of Cook. He's survived by his sons Steve and former New South Wales Premier Mike and daughter, the journalist Julia. Mr. Baird reflected on the shifting sands of the Liberal Party at the time of his retirement in 2007.
4: I was concerned about people's social welfare and humanitarian issues, and I thought that the small L end of the Liberal Party captured that best. Of course, since that time, the small L end has become a little smaller, which is regret. You know, I regret, but I still feel that that's where I belong.
3: Lawyers have hit back at allegations they're gaming the migration system on behalf of asylum seekers. The Assistant Federal Immigration Minister Julian Hill has made the accusation while revealing new rules to stop asylum applications that it says don't have merit. He says he doesn't have confidence in the way lawyers interact with the migration system. Immigration lawyer Karina Ford disagrees.
5: The attack on lawyers is unfair. Most migration lawyers are extremely competent and ethical. The real issue in this space is, in fact, shadow agents, often unregistered, who are lodging applications on behalf of applicants without putting their name on them.
3: The governor of the Russian city of Volgograd says Ukraine has attacked industrial facilities there using drones. Andrei Bocharov did not specify which facilities were attacked, but the city is home to a large oil refinery. In Ukraine, Kyiv's mayor says Russian airstrikes have hit the city's southern bridge for the second night in a row. There have been more violent clashes between student protesters and police outside schools and universities across France. More talks on the protests are scheduled, but while the government's acknowledged that student complaints about poor conditions are legitimate, it's condemned what it calls the urban violence that has been sparked by the demonstrations. Hundreds of schools and universities are again closed, with fires set ablaze outside some to keep students and staff out. This student is taking part in the protests.
6: We're here today to protest against the lack of money that's put into suburbs. The buildings are falling apart. There's no nurse. There's no teacher.
3: The artificial intelligence giant OpenAI has reportedly fired 3 researchers for allegedly mishandling sensitive information amid increasing calls for greater artificial intelligence safeguards. With the story, here's Chelsea Hetherington.
7: A spokesperson for the US firm has confirmed the sackings to the BBC, saying the staffers had acted outside established procedures and violated its safety policies. OpenAI did not name them or share any more details on the nature of the alleged breach, but says at least 2 were involved in safety research. It comes a week after Australian Prime Minister Anthony Albanese revealed that an OpenAI agent hacked into a Medicare portal. He is among more than 20 world leaders urgently calling for global guardrails to ensure AI remains under human control. The ABC has contacted OpenAI for comment.
3: One of Queensland's most senior police officers is calling time on a career spanning almost 4 decades. Chloe Bignell reports.
8: Deputy Commissioner Cheryl Scanlon joined the Queensland Police Service in 1986, going on to lead some of the state's most significant and complex investigations and operations. She helped drive major reforms across child protection, sexual violence, youth crime, ethical standards and counter-terrorism. Acting Commissioner Brett Poynting says her leadership and contribution will be felt across the service for years to come. Deputy Commissioner Scanlon will officially retire in December, bringing to close a distinguished 40-year career in policing.
3: Heavy rain is continuing to sweep across 3 states, triggering flood warnings and power outages. Melbourne has already received about two-thirds of its average October rainfall in just one day. And senior meteorologist at the Bureau of Meteorology, David Kroc, says that more is on the way.
9: The Otway Coast down in the southwest there, also parts of South Gippsland and the Eastern Ranges, those areas could see 50 to 100 millimetres or more accumulate over a couple of days, and that could lead to further flash flooding in some of those rivers and creeks.
3: And you're up to date with the latest from ABC News.
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11: Cloudy with scattered showers more widespread through the southwest and central districts and tending to areas of rain in the east and south. Heavy falls about parts of Gippsland and the Otway Ranges. Isolated thunderstorms possible across most districts, becoming scattered about eastern districts and the northern plains. Winds tending south to southwesterly during the afternoon and evening.
0: Then.
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0: It's been wonderful hanging out with you on Nightlife. It is the time that many of you wait for, though. Time for the Mighty Challenge. You know what to do. To play, you have to call 1-300-800-222. You can, of course, share your answer via the text line as well. I see them all coming through and love to know when you're getting them quickly. That text line 0467 922 702. But really, the joy of the challenge, 25 questions, 5 categories across the next 55 minutes, is to play it with me on the phone. So that number you need, 1-300-800-222. That's 1-300-800-222 to play the Mighty Challenge.
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0: All right, where are we going to kick it off tonight? Let's start with Fitzy and Coogee. Hi, Fitzy.
14: Hi, how are you going?
0: Good. You?
14: I'm good.
0: All right, first cab off the rank. How are you feeling?
14: Excited.
0: Okay. It means you've got a choice of all the categories. I'm going to tell them to you and the rest of the Nightlife audience for the first time. Are you ready to hear what category you can choose from?
14: I'm ready. Let's rock.
0: We have That Was the Week That Was, the 2026 NRL and NRLW seasons, Roosters, Knights, or Potluck?
14: Let's go the NRL.
0: NRL, okay, so we're starting with question number one. The category is the 2026 NRL and NRLW seasons. Number one, who won the 2026 Women's Dally M medal?
14: I don't know. Maybe I can guess. Was it Upton?
0: It was. Yeah, it was.

0: It was to Mika Upton.
1: Mika Upton, yeah. I know she won the Players Association Award, but I didn't watch the Dally M's.
0: Yeah, she had another phenomenal season, Tamika Upton.
1: She's amazing, isn't she?
0: Yeah, she's a phenomenal player. It was indeed Tamika Upton who won the 2026 Women's Dally M medal. Do you want to stay in this category, Fitzy?
1: Yeah, definitely, yeah.
0: Okay, question number two. Which NRL club was the only one that did not have any players selected for this year's State of Origin season? Series, sorry.
1: Is it the Parramatta or the Titans? Let's go Parramatta.
0: It is not Parramatta, Fitzy, but lovely. Okay. Thank you for kicking off the challenge with us.
1: No worries. Catch you later.
0: See you. 1-300-800-222. We are up to question two of the Mighty Challenge. What I need to know is which NRL club was the only one that did not have any players selected for this year's State of Origin series. Let's head to Eric in Melbourne. Hi, Eric.
2: Hi, Kai. I've got no clue about rugby league coming from Melbourne.
0: You do have one team.
2: Yeah, I know. I don't care about rugby league. I couldn't give two hoots about it. But I'll go at the clue from the other guy said Gold Coast Titans.
0: It is not. I'm so sorry. It is not the Gold Coast Titans.
2: Yes, anyway, bye.
0: See you, Eric. 1-300-800-222. We're up to question number two of the Mighty Challenge. It is a bit of an NRL focus for this category. We are in the 2026 NRL and NRLW seasons. Tommy in Perth, hello.
3: Hello, how are you?
0: So well, how are you?
3: Good, thanks. Good. Can I just quickly shout out Jackie? She's one of my nan's friends and she always listens to the challenge.
0: Yeah, hey, Jackie. Thanks, Tommy. All right,
3: yes.
0: Let's see how we go for you tonight, Tommy. Yep. Which NRL club was the only one that did not have any players selected for this year's State of Origin series?
3: Well, I only know the two teams that are in the grand final, so I'll go with the Newcastle Knights.
0: A great team, but it is not the one we're looking for, Tommy. Thank you.
3: All right, have a great night.
0: You too. 1-300-800-222. We're stuck on question number two, which is which NRL club was the only one that did not have any players selected for this year's State of Origin series? Jack, hello.
4: Hello, how are you, Kia?
0: I'm good. How are you?
4: Yeah, you know, I'm an AFL guy, not a rugby league.
0: I know. You either fall in a couple of different camps. Either you don't like any of the football or you like the wrong code.
4: I know.
0: Do you want to take a guess?
4: I could take a guess, thank you. I know I don't like this team. Let's say the Dragons.
0: It is indeed the St. George Illawarra Dragons. Well done, Jack. So it was the St. George Illawarra Dragons that had no players selected for the State of Origin series this year. Okay, Jack, do you want to stay in this category or would you like to switch?
4: No. Take me out.
0: Okay, so your other categories you've got. The week, that was the week that was. Roosters, Knights, or Potluck?
4: Oh, that's a tough one. Let's go with Potluck.
0: Okay.
4: That's okay, Potluck.
0: Question number three. Bogu is the protective armour worn while practising what martial art?
4: Martial arts. I can only take one. Let's go with kendo. Kendo?
0: It is kendo. Bogu
4: no way.
0: Is the protective armor worn while practicing what martial art? You are right, Jack. It is kendo.
4: Because I remember they had like this armor, and I think, it kind of linked up.
0: Yeah.
4: And I didn't know, what was it, Bogu? Bogu?
0: Yeah, Bogu.
4: Okay.
0: There you go. Yeah. Are we staying in Potluck, Jack?
4: Okay, let's keep at it. Keep at Potluck.
0: Question number four. Dabrowski's Mazurka is an alternative title for the national anthem of what country?
4: Can you say that name again, please?
0: Dobrowski's Mazurka.

0: is an alternative title for the national anthem of what country?
1: Oh, okay. I think I'm out here because I'm not too sure, but it's happy to take a guess, okay?
0: Yep.
1: Let's go with Australia. Surely it has to do with Australia.
0: It is not Australia, Jack.
1: Oh, well.
0: Thank you for playing. Okay.
1: Thank you.
0: 1-300-800-222 is the number to play the Mighty Challenge. We are up to question number 4. We've got some very, very fast people on the text for the last 4 questions. But what I need to know from you now for question number 4 is Dabrowski's Mazurka is an alternative title for the national anthem of what country? 1-300-800-222 to play the Mighty Challenge with me, Kaya Handley, on Nightlife. Julian in Chatswood, hello.
2: Hello, how are you?
0: I'm so well, how are you?
2: I'm very well, thank you.
0: Do you know Dabrowski's Mazurka is an alternative title for the national anthem of what country?
2: Oh, no, I don't know. I'm sorry.
0: No, that's okay.
2: Today's categories weren't the best for me.
0: You know what? And it's the luck of the draw sometimes with the challenge, isn't it? You call anyway, you see what question you get, you see what categories they are, and hopefully it swings in your favour. And sometimes the quiz master, you know, just makes it a bit challenging for us.
2: Yeah.
0: Do you want to take a guess, Julian?
2: Dabrowski, I don't know, Turkey.
0: It is not Turkey. Julian, thank you.
2: Thank you.
0: See ya. We're up to question number 4. We've got some quick people on the text. Adrian in Bella Vista. Morgan has it as well. What we are looking for, Dabrowski's Mazurka is an alternate title for the national anthem of which country? 1-300-800-222. Frank is in Richmond. Hi, Frank.
3: Hello.
0: How are you?
3: Not too bad.
0: Good. Can you tell me, Dabrowski's Mazurka is an alternate title for the national anthem of what country?
3: Hungary.
0: It is not Hungary, Frank.
3: Thank you.
0: Thank you. Have a good one. We are on the right continent, though. Marie has got it on the text. April has it on the text. Question number 4 is stumping us. Let's see if Oliver in Perth can help us out. Hi, Oliver.
4: Hello, Kaya.
0: Dabrowski's Mazurka is an alternate title for the national anthem of what country?
4: Really, I have no idea. I'm just going to guess and say...
0: Sorry, say again. You just cut out.
4: I'm going to guess the Netherlands.
0: It is not the Netherlands. Oliver, thank you. Thank you.
4: No worries. Thank you.
0: Lots of people who are starting to come through on the text. We need it on the phone line, though. Lines are open if you do want to play the Mighty Challenge. 1-300-800-222. You are with Kaya Handley on ABC Nightlife. We're up to question number 4. Tony's in Penshurst. Hi, Tony.
5: Hello, Kaya. Lovely speaking to you again. From evenings to nightlife.
0: Yes, and I'll confuse everyone by being on breakfast in Sydney on Monday as well.
5: Fantastic.
0: I like to keep people guessing.
5: Yeah, it's a great holiday lineup too. All lovely, talented people.
0: That's it. So, you know, we'll be up early, up late, ready to keep people company on the public holiday on ABC right across the country. All right, Tony, how do you think you're going to go with this one?
5: Well, it sounds like one of those Baltic-type countries. I'm going to go Poland.
0: It is Poland. Very well done. We had some people taking wild stabs on the text and some people who very clearly knew it very quickly. But, yeah, Dabrowski's Mazurka is an alternate title for the national anthem of Poland. Very well done. Do you want to stay in potluck, Tony, or switch around categories?
5: I have my favourite topic. It's the week that was.
0: Yeah, beautiful. Let's jump across there. We are up to question number 5. We are now in That Was the Week That Was.

0: earlier this week with another one most likely to come.
1: No.
0: Yeah.
1: Very painful indeed.
0: I know. People are rubbing their heads, I think, a little bit, wondering how they're going to budget everything that's coming down the line. All right. Question number 6. Would you like to stay here, Tony? I know it's your favourite.
1: Yes, please.
0: Yeah, okay.
1: Yep. Let's do it.
0: Which Lion scored the last goal of the match at the 2026 AFL Grand Final?
1: Oh, my God. I'm the reverse opposite. I'm a league supporter.
0: Oh, no. You were listening to all the league questions earlier while the AFL fans were on, and now it's reversed.
1: But I did see the winning goal, but you think I can remember the name? I'm going to have to bow out on this third question.
0: Tony, I'm so sorry.
1: I could say Nathan Cleary, but I know it's not.
0: No, wrong sport, poor Nathan Cleary. We hope he's recovering well.
1: Well, I'll listen to you on Monday, on the weekend.
0: I'll see you then, Tony. Kaya. See ya. Bye-bye. 1-300-800-222. You are with Kaya Handley on ABC Nightlife. We're up to question number 6. Of the Mighty Challenge. Which Lion scored the last goal of the match at the 2026 AFL Grand Final? That's what we need to know. John in Ashfield, hello.
2: Good morning, Kaya. How are you going?
0: I'm well. How are you?
2: Oh, pretty good, thank you. Nice to talk to you again. And it's been a while.
0: It has been a while. It has been a while.
2: Oh, yeah.
0: Do you know?
2: I was just going to take the opportunity to tell Tommy he called a little while ago that I'm very disappointed Freo didn't win the grand final. But if he's still listening, hopefully they'll do you proud next year.
0: I think they've still got a good lineup. If they can keep on a lot of their players, I think they're in with a chance. They played some pretty stunning football this year.
2: Yeah, they play such a good game too. But anyway, yeah, best of luck for next year, Tommy, anyway.
0: Do you know which Lion scored the last goal of the match at that 2026 AFL Grand Final that Freo fans would prefer to forget, I think?
2: Watch much of it. No, I'll have to bow out. Sorry, I'm sorry.
0: That's okay, John. Lovely to chat with you.
2: Yeah, you too. We'll talk again soon.
0: I'm sure we will. Thank you, John. 1-300-800-222. Oh, there's lots of people in Perth on the text line who's getting this right, and I wonder if it's seared into your brain after the result. We're up to question number 6 of the challenge. Which Lion scored the last goal of the match at the 2026 AFL Grand Final? Trevor's in Croydon Park. Hello.
3: Good evening, Claire. Just the fact of something that came up previously, the armour, Borgu, the literal translation is a means of protection.
0: There you go, in the sport of kendo. Can you help us with this one, though, Trevor? Which Lion scored the last goal of the match at the 2026 AFL Grand Final?
3: Sort of educated guess, and of course a test of my memory. But I think it was the chap who was in a heap of trouble earlier in the final series, Lockie Neal.
0: It is not Lockie Neal, Trevor.
3: Okay.
0: Thank you.
3: Thank you, Pat.
0: Let's see if we can get this one stuck on question number 6. Which Lion scored the last goal of the match of the 2026 AFL Grand Final? Where are our Brisbane fans who can sweep in and take this one? Jack's in Geelong. Hi, Jack.
4: Hi, Jack.
5: Good morning. How are you?
0: Very well. Do you know who scored the final goal of the match in the grand final?
5: I do. It was Logan Morris.
0: It was indeed Logan Morris. Stole any chance away from Freo in the final stages of the game. It was indeed Logan Morris who scored that last goal of the match. Jack, do you want to stay in that was the week that was or switch categories?
5: Yeah, could I please get a reminder of the category?
0: You sure can. So we've got that was the week that was, the 2026 NRL and NRLW seasons. We've got Roosters, Knights or Potluck.
5: I'll continue on with the
0: continue
5: week
0: on
5: that
0: with
5: was.
0: The week that was. Beautiful. Okay, question number 7. In which year did Alan Kohler join the ABC as the business and economics correspondent for the 7:30 report?
5: Good question. Something's telling me 30 years he's been in the business. So what's

0: That make it 1996?
1: It is not 1996. Jack.
0: Close. See ya.
1: See ya. 1-300-800-222. You are with Kaya Handley. We are playing the Mighty Challenge. We're up to question number 7. In which year did Alan Koller join the ABC as business and economics correspondent for the 7:30 report? Let's see if Nathaniel can help us out. Hi, Nathaniel.
2: Hi.
1: How much of, you know, business and economics reporting do you take in on a day-to-day basis?
2: Not much.
1: Okay.
2: Not much.
1: Well, let's see how we go. Do you know in which year Alan Koller joined the ABC as business and economics correspondent for the 7:30 report?
2: 1994.
1: Oh, it is not 1994. But you're close.
2: Okay.
1: Nathaniel, thank you.
2: You're welcome.
1: Eric's got it on the text. Maria's got it. Diana's wondering if she's close. I think you might be. Question number 7. In which year did Alan Koller join the ABC as business and economics correspondent for the 7:30 report? Damien, hello.
3: G'day, Kai. How are you going?
1: Yeah, good. You?
3: Yeah, not too bad, not too bad. Not too bad.
1: Any idea on this year?
3: Yeah, I reckon the last guy's pretty close. I reckon it might be 1997.
1: It is not 1997, but we are in the right ballpark. I will give you that much. Damien, thank you.
3: Cheers.
1: Let's see if Gary in Mount Gambier can help us out. Hi, Gary.
4: How you going, pal?
1: Yep, good. Do you know what year Alan Koller joined the ABC as business and economics correspondent for the 7:30 report?
4: Well, that's a pretty... Can I have another question?
1: You sure can't.
4: I can't.
1: No, that's the question that we're up to.
4: Okay, can just say it again, please.
1: In which year did Alan Koller join the ABC as business and economics correspondent for the 7:30 report?
4: 74.
1: It is not 74, Gary. Thank you. Question number 7 has us stuck. The quizmaster has written us a hard challenge for this Friday. Who's going to rise to it? Let's see if Caleb can help us. Hello. Hey, Caleb.
5: Hi, good day. Good morning. I don't know the answer to that. I was worrying about the Brisbane Lions question. I knew that one.
1: Do you want to take a guess, given the other years that you've heard?
5: Yep. I'll have to give it a miss.
1: Okay. Do you want to throw out a year?
5: 1995.
1: Excellent guess. It is indeed 1995. 1995 was the year that Alan Koller joined the ABC as business and economics correspondent for the 7:30 report. Well done to everyone who got it on the text. Caleb, do you want to stay in this category or do you want to shift around?
5: Just refresh me on the other category.
1: Of course. So we're in. That was the week that was. We've also got the 2026 NRL and NRLW seasons. We've got Roosters, Knights, or Potluck.
5: The NRLW, NRL, yep. And NRLW season.
1: Okay, perfect. We're up to question number 8. I need to know, Caleb, how many tries did Alex Johnston score in the 2026 season?
5: My goodness. That's a good one, and I'll have to give that one a miss because I knew he scored a lot and he's broken the record, but I don't want to give some wrong figure there.
1: Oh, but that's okay. That's what it's about. Sometimes we're right, sometimes we're wrong. You put out a guess before and you were bang on.
5: I'll say 20.
1: It is not 20, Caleb, but wonderful to play the challenge with you tonight. Thank you.
5: Thank you. Thank you.
1: 1-300-800-222. Kaya Handley with you on ABC Nightlife. We're up to question number 8. How many tries did Alex Johnston score in the 2026 season? Let's head to Canberra, catch up with Phil. Hi, Phil. Phil, are you there? We may have lost Phil. We'll see. He may have known a different question. Steve is in Northam. Hi, Steve.
6: Hi, Kai. How are you?
1: Yeah, I'm well. How are you?
6: Yeah, good, thanks. It's a shame Phil wasn't there to answer that question. I got no idea.
1: You were like, come on, Phil.
6: Yeah, it was, yeah.
1: Do you want to have a guess at how many tries Alex Johnston scored in the 2026 season?
6: Yeah, I'll just guess 35.
1: Oh, it is not 35, Steve. Thank you.
6: See you, mate.
1: See you. 1-300-800-222. Phil, hello.
7: Yep, sorry about that.
1: That's okay. You're totally fine. Do you know how many tries Alex Johnston scored in the 2026 season?
7: This is for which code, sorry?
1: We're in NRL.
7: NRL, okay. He plays for the Sydney Rabbitohs, is that right?
1: Yes, he does.
7: Okay. How many was it? No, we're 30.
1: It is 30. Alex Johnston scored 30 tries in this NRL season. Very well done. We're up to question number 9, Phil. Do you want to stay in this category or shift around?
7: I like to switch because it's not my area.
1: So we've got That Was the Week That Was, Roosters, Knights, or Potluck?
7: So Roosters, is that the actual, like, an animal or something, is it?
1: It is the, yeah, so Roosters and there's a category called Roosters and there's a category called Knights, and they are questions about those two topics.
7: Okay. No, I wouldn't say I'm very strong. I'll go with The Week That Was, please.
1: The Week That Was, no worries. Question number 9, Phil, who is the new leader of the Greens?
7: I know who stepped down was Larissa Waters.
1: Mm-hmm.
7: So who was the one that stepped up? What was his name? It was a man.
1: Gonna need an answer.
7: David Shoebridge, that's it.
1: It is David Shoebridge. Very well done. David Shoebridge is the new leader of the Greens. Are you going to close us out on this category?
7: Yeah, if I could. I wouldn't be an animal on the Knights, yeah.
1: Which EPL team has been found guilty of financial wrongdoing worth over £900 million?
7: Manchester City.
1: It is Manchester City. Very well. Are you an EPL fan?
7: I do follow it. Well, I won't say that I've been following it of late because of all these changes. I've been mainly following the World Cup because the Socceroos did pretty well. So I was pretty stoked to see them go that far.
1: Mm-hmm.
7: But in terms of the EPL, I'll tune into it to see who's in the top five or something when it starts. So.
1: Yeah.
7: Yeah, I've got a general feel for who's in that season, in the new season that is now.
1: Okay, we have wrapped up that category, so time to change. We've got the 2026 NRL and NRLW seasons. We've got Roosters, Knights, or Potluck?
7: Yeah, we've got Potluck.
1: Okay, question number 11. In which children's film are Data, Chunk, and Mikey among those looking for One-Eyed Willy's treasure?
7: Okay, I'm just trying to work. Could you just repeat what type of film, sorry?
1: It's a children's film.
7: Okay.
1: Let's go with your answer, Phil. Keep it moving.
7: I didn't mean it. Yeah, sorry. Where have I heard of that? Is it The Goonies?
1: It is The Goonies. Data, Chunk, and Mikey are among those looking for One-Eyed Willy's treasure for The Goonies. Very well done. Jordan as well on the text. Mark on the text. Thank you. Are we staying in Potluck?
7: Yeah, we're staying in Potluck, please.
1: Question number 12. Synonymous with thinking outside the box, the name of which type of thinking was coined by Edward de Bono in 1967?
7: Oh, synonymous with what type of thinking? Do you need the terminology or something, is it?
1: Yeah.
7: Edward de Bono.
1: Let's go quickly, Phil.
7: Lateral thinking.
1: It is lateral thinking. Synonymous with thinking outside the box, the name of which type of thinking was coined by Edward de Bono in 1967? It is lateral thinking. We're up to question number 13. Are you staying in Potluck?
7: Yes, please.
1: From the ancient Greek for scrapped again, what word describes a document in which writing has been removed and covered or replaced by new writing? And I'm going to need it in less than 5 seconds. 4, 3, 2, 1. What's your answer, Phil?
7: Palimpsest.
1: It is palimpsest. From the ancient Greek for scrapped again, what word describes a document in which writing has been removed or covered or replaced by new writing? It is palimpsest. That is the end of Potluck. We are up to question number 14. Do you want to go Knights, Roosters, or the 2026 NRL and NRLW season?
7: We'll go Knights.
1: All right, Phil. What I need to know from you for question number 14, which Prime Minister was the only Australian ever appointed a Knight of the Order of the Thistle?
7: Can you spell Thistle? How do I spell that?
1: I can't spell anything for you, Phil, and I'm going to need your answer very quickly. 4, 3.
7: We've got Tony Abbott.
1: 1. It is not Tony Abbott, Phil. Thank you. 1-300-800-222. You are with Kaya Handley. We are playing at the Nightlife Mighty Challenge. We're up to question number 14. We're in the category of Knights. And what I need to know is which Prime Minister was the only Australian ever appointed a Knight of the Order of the Thistle? Which Prime Minister was the only Australian ever appointed a Knight of the Order of the Thistle? Damon's called in. Hi, Damon.
8: Hey, how's it going?
1: Yeah, good. You?
8: Yeah, good. I reckon Phil was cheating, but we'll keep it going.
1: I mean, yeah. It's always it is always a challenge, and I think Suzanne has it down to a hat. And the first time I do the challenge, I always get very, very nervous about people doing wrong things, and then I panic a little bit. But look, we got there, and the game goes on. And now I'm with you.
8: Especially when he asked you to spell it, that was a bit.
1: Which I was never going. I know the rules. I was never going to do it. I was never going to. I respect the Mighty Challenge. I am here. People are saying hang up, and I was this close. But then I felt rude, and I just need to get a little bit tougher, I think.
8: Yep.
1: All right, Damon. Can you tell me which Prime Minister was the only Australian ever appointed a Knight of the Order of the Thistle?
8: I reckon it was Robert Menzies.
1: It was indeed Sir Robert Menzies. The only Australian, Prime Minister Australian ever appointed a Knight of the Order of the Thistle. Damon, do you want to stay in this category?
8: We'll go Potluck, I reckon.
1: We're out of Potluck. So you've got Knights, Roosters, or the 2026 NRL and NRLW seasons.
8: Let's go Roosters, I reckon.
1: Okay. Question number 15. The rooster atop many church weather vanes is a symbol of which apostle?
8: I don't think I have a clue for this one. I'm going to say the 12th.
1: It is not. Damon, thank you.
8: No worries. Cheers for that.
1: 1-300-800-222. It's 1-300-800-222. To those of you who are calling me dumb on the text, I'd appreciate it if you stopped. Because one, it's not very nice. You're not on this side. And I'm doing my best. 1-300-800-222. We are up to question number 15 of the Mighty Challenge. We're in the topic of roosters. And the question is, the rooster atop many church weather vanes is a symbol for which apostle? 1-300-800-222. Vando has called in. Hey, Vando.
9: Oh, g'day, Kaya. There you go. Hey, have some of that. You're doing a great job.
1: Thanks, buddy.
9: Don't worry about the keyboards, whatever. Hey, how about that mob, the Thistle mob? That'd be a fairly exclusive club, only one Aussie.
1: Wouldn't it? Not a bad club to get into, I think, although the parties are a little bit boring.
9: Are they? I could turn up. there you go. What do you think of that, Thistle? Anyway, Thistle do.
1: All right.
9: Anyway, sorry, I've got nothing.
1: Do you want...
9: the apostle?
1: Yeah, the rooster atop many church weather vanes is a symbol of which apostle?
9: Are you going to give me a rhyming clue?
1: No, I don't think I can.

0: people are being so rude to me on the text, Vando. If I do anything else wrong.
1: Rude, that's awful. Being rude is a choice. What a terrible choice. I'm going to say Peter.
0: Hey, well done. It is St. Peter. You better be driving. Two hands. Two hands on the wheel, Vando. Yeah, two hands on the wheel.
1: I've got two hands and my tongue sticking out. It just made me not. Could I have a blanket-sized magnet, please, to go on my car?
0: Well, we'll see what we can do. Hey, do you want to stick with Roosters?
1: No, can we go to Knights, please?
0: Yeah, we sure can. Absolutely.
1: Portland.
0: All right. Question number 16. Which word for a knight's code of conduct is derived from the Latin for horseman?
1: Oh, God. Latin for horseman.
0: Yep.
1: Oh, I'm just trying to. What's Italian for horse? I'm going to know it, but yeah. I agree. No, I've got nothing.
0: Vando, you've been an absolute joy. Thank you.
1: Yeah, thank you. Good on you.
0: Drive safe, Vando. I hope some of our other listeners were driving past Vando at the same time that all of that was happening. So you heard it through the radio and also in real life on the road next to you. 1-300-800-222. Kaya Handley with you on Nightlife. We are playing the Mighty Challenge. We're up to question number 16. I need to know which word for a knight's code of conduct is derived from the Latin for horseman. 1-300-800-222. Paul, hello.
2: Hi, Kaya, how are you?
0: I'm good, Paul. How are you?
2: Welcome back to my life. I'll just back Vando up.
0: It's a chorus across Australia, and I love it. I'm here for it.
2: You always got to back me, brother Vando, up.
0: All right, Paul, do you know which word for a knight's code of conduct is derived from the Latin for horseman?
2: Well, I'm going to have a bit of a guess and say chivalry.
0: Ah, very well done. It is indeed chivalry.
2: Oh, really?
0: Yeah, it is. The word for a knight's code of conduct derived from the Latin for horseman is chivalry. Very well done. Lots of folks getting it on the text as well. Thank you so much. All right, Paul, do you want to stay in Knights? Do you want to go to Roosters or the NRLW seasons?
2: One of those people that were calling you, damn it, if you want to use Vando and I, I'll list their names and numbers, we'll get a report for you.
0: Nah, it's all right. They're not worth it, Paul. No, it's all right. Just sometimes you got to, you know, you got to call it out.
2: It's rude for someone to ring up and do what that guy did, but it's even ruder for someone to pick on you for doing it.
0: We all do our best, right? You know, and I put a lot of faith in the people calling up to play the challenge that we do the right thing. So it can be a bit off-putting when someone doesn't, but... You know, we get
2: you
0: there.
2: You sort of feel like you have, in your position, you sort of feel like you have to be nice.
0: Yeah.
2: You don't really have to be nice.
0: Thank you. I do. I usually, by the end of the week, I'm a lot tougher. But that first one, the first one where I'm easing myself back into it, you know, it's a bit of a... Anyway, what category did you want to go to, Paul? Remind me.
2: Whatever we got.
0: Where we were. Okay, we're in Knights. In which year did the Newcastle Knights win their last NRL premiership?
2: 2001?
0: Yeah, very well done. It was 2001 that we saw the Newcastle Knights win their last NRL premiership. What do you reckon? Can they do it again?
2: Oh, I don't know. It was I wouldn't have a clue. I'm not living over here. I used to live on the border in New South Wales, Victoria, and I used to follow it a lot. But
0: yeah.
2: Here we don't.
0: Yeah, fair enough. Fair enough. All right, question number 18. Do you want to stay in Knights, Paul? You're doing well?
2: Yeah, whatever we're doing, whatever's going, I'm going to pull over soon.
0: Okay, Gladys Knight sang the theme song for which James Bond film?
2: Oh, all right. Here we go. Down in the hole here. Gladys Knight. That would have been... Was it? No, it wasn't Moonraker.
0: What do you reckon,
2: Live
0: Paul?
2: And Let Die.
0: It is not Live and Let Die, but it's a great film. Paul, drive safe. Thank you so much. I will just never not. I will never not enjoy that. I will never not enjoy that. 1-300-800-222. You are with Kaya Handley. We're up to question number 18. What I need to know from you, Gladys Knight sang the theme song for which James Bond film? Andy is in Batemans Bay. Hey, Andy.
3: Yeah, hey. If you're traveling south from Batemans Bay, you come to a place called Eden.
0: Yes.
3: And you go past Eden, and where do you arrive?
0: Past Eden. Well, eventually you'll hit the Melbourne border, Victorian border.
3: Yeah. Yeah, just before then, there's a place called...
0: Is it Kaya?
3: Yeah.
0: Yeah.
3: Not sure it's spelt the same
0: way. It's not spelt the same way, but it doesn't matter. It's still, you know, it's a soul home.
3: Yeah. In the indigenous culture, they didn't have a written language anyway.
0: Yeah. All right. Andy, do you know Gladys Knight sang the theme song for which James Bond film?
3: I can say she was part of the Pips and there was a great movie where he crashed through a scene of, they reckon, that of the moon landing on a little trike. Mm. I'm not sure what movie that was, but the movie that, James Bond series that springs, first one to spring to mind was Thunderball, so... Good night.
0: Andy, lovely to chat. Thank you. 1-300-800-222. Question number 18. Gladys Knight sang the theme song for which James Bond film? Tanya's in Cairns. Hi, Tanya.
4: Hello, Kaya. How are you?
0: I'm well. How are you?
4: Yeah, I'm great. The main reason why I'm calling is just to... You know, give you a high five because you're doing a great job.
0: Thanks, mate. It's not very often I nearly cry on radio, but we nearly got there, but we're powering on.
4: I heard you, and I'm a psychiatrist, and so I was like, nah, I'm ringing Kaya. I'm ringing her up. And look,
0: I get over it quickly. I get over it quickly.
4: Yeah. Yeah, they jerk. So don't listen to them.
0: Thank you, darling. Do you know Gladys Knight sang the theme song for which James Bond film?
4: Do you know, I reckon if you told me the song, I could sing it for you, but I probably can't tell you what it is. So,
0: throw a James Bond film out there. You never know.
4: It's just, Goldfinger.
0: You and lots of people on the text are guessing the same thing, but it is not. Goldfinger,
4: yeah,
0: but Tanya, I really appreciate you. Thank you.
4: Kaya, you're a legend and keep doing it, man.
0: Thanks, buddy.
4: Keep doing it.
0: Have a good one.
4: Yeah, you too, love.
0: See ya. 1-300-800-222. Question number 18. Gladys Knight sang the theme song for which James Bond film? Let's go to Betty in Dapto. Hi, Betty.
5: Hello, Kaya. I rang up really not to play the quiz, but just to say that, you know, people are so critical and you're doing your best and you're doing a good job.
0: Thank you, Betty. I really appreciate it. It means a lot coming from you. Thank you.
5: Do you know me, do you?
0: I do, because we chatted on evenings last week when we were playing the quiz. Yep.
5: Yeah. Yep.
0: And I'm also, I just know you from listening.
5: Somewhere.
0: Yeah. You're famous, Betty.
5: Not that I answer very many questions.
0: Do you want to have a go at this one? We're at question number 18. Gladys Knight sang the theme song for which James Bond film, Betty?
5: Have you had Diamonds Are Forever?
0: We haven't, but it is not that one. But, Betty, okay. I always love hearing from you. Thank you.
5: Thanks very much.
0: See you. 1-300-800-222. Question number 18 on the Mighty Challenge. Robin's got it on the text. Joyce has got it as well. Can Tim in Victoria Point get it? Hi, Tim.
6: Ah, damn it. I don't have it. But I'll have a guess. Maybe Octopussy?
0: Oh, such a good film. Such a good Bond film. It is not the one we're looking for.
6: Ah,
0: but we're whipping through them. Eventually, it's going to be a very easy answer for someone. Tim, thank you.
6: So easy. Thanks,
0: see ya. 1-300-800-222. Gladys Knight sang the theme tune for which James Bond film? Question number 18. Tara, hello.
7: Hello, yeah, Kaya.
0: Good.
7: You're doing well tonight, mate. You're doing well.
0: Thank you. Thank you, my friend. Hey, do you know Gladys Knight sang the theme song for which James Bond film?
7: Well, fortunately, a lot of people have gone before me, so that's eliminated quite a few. So I'm just going to, it'll be another guess, of course. I'm just going, I'm going to try License to Kill.
0: It is License to Kill. Very well done.

0: son, Gladys Knight, sang the theme song for the James Bond film License to Kill. Tara, we're up to question number 19. Do you want to stay in Knights or switch categories?
1: Might as well stay there. Yep.
0: Yep. This is the last one in this category. In 1530, the Knights Hospitaller were granted control of which Mediterranean island?
1: Let's say Crete.
0: Oh, it is not Crete, Tara, but thank you for getting us off James Bond question.
1: No worries. You have a good night.
0: Yeah, you too. 1-300-800-222. Got about 10 minutes to go in the quiz. We're up to question number 19. In 1530, the Knights Hospitaller were granted control of which Mediterranean island? Robert's in Mossman. Hi, Robert.
2: Hi, how are you?
0: I'm good. You?
2: I'm very well, but I wanted to tell you that the Order of the Thistle is a chapel in St. Giles Cathedral in Edinburgh.
0: In Edinburgh? Have you been?
2: And I have.
0: Yeah.
2: I have. And Sir Robert Gordon Menzies. Plaque is down in that chapel.
0: There you go. One to put on the travel list, I think.
2: Absolutely.
0: Yeah, okay. All right, Robert, can you help us? In 1530, the Knights Hospitaller were granted control of which Mediterranean island?
2: The Knights of St. John.
0: It is
2: in Malta.
0: It is Malta. It is indeed Malta. In 1530, the Knights Hospitaller were granted control of which Mediterranean island? It was Malta. Okay, question number 20.
2: And the island of Malta, all of the citizens of Malta in the Second World War were awarded the Cross of St. George.
0: Ah, there we go.
2: For their resistance against the Nazis. But anyway.
0: Okay. Do you want to, Robert, go with the Roosters or the 2026 NRL and NRLW seasons?
2: Oh, gosh. Oh, dear.
0: You just did well in the Knights.
2: I followed the Bears all my life.
0: Do you?
2: I can't possibly go for the Roosters, so let's go for the other one.
0: Okay. Who won the 2026 Men's Dally M medal?
2: Nathan Cleary.
0: Yeah, it was indeed Nathan Cleary. Not how I think his season would want to end. Poor guy.
2: Very, very, very, very sad.
0: Yeah.
2: What a terrific person as well as a terrific player.
0: Exactly. Agreed. It was Nathan Cleary who won the 2026 Men's Dally M medal. Do you want to finish us off here, this category, see how you go?
2: Let's see how we go.
0: Okay. For the second year in a row, which Dolphin scored the most points in the 2026 season?
2: Oh, gosh. I can't even think who was kicking the goals for them. Oh, goodness gracious me. I honestly can't remember. The Dolphins.
0: Yeah.
2: I cannot even picture who was kicking for them.
0: You know what? I'm with you, actually. I would be in exactly the same situation as you right now.
2: They've got one of the best centres in the game.
0: Mm.
2: They've got Cobo, who couldn't do anything right with the Broncos, and he's been brilliant with them.
0: Yep.
2: Osaka.
0: It is. You've done well. I think you've pulled that out for sure by going through that team list. For the second year in a row, which Dolphin scored the most points in the 2026 season? It is Jermaine Isako. 298 points in 25 games. It's impressive.
2: As a rugby union follower, I've got no idea how I plucked that out of me there.
0: All right. Well, let's see. I'm so sorry. We're jumping across to the Roosters now. Which type of salsa has a name that means rooster's beak in Spanish?
2: Just tell me that again.
0: Which type of salsa has a name that means rooster's beak in Spanish, Robert? It's to give me that answer. Nice and

0: I had a couple of girlfriends who went off to do that sort of dancing. I have got absolutely no idea.
1: Robert,
0: can I just say, whoever was sending bad messages, they can all forget about it.
1: I appreciate it.
0: Love you. It's been terrific.
1: Thanks, Robert. Appreciate you. 1-300-800-222. We're up to question number 22 on the Mighty Challenge. Don't worry. For those saying we don't have to rush through, I know. It's okay. If we've got questions left, we'll keep it going after the after the news. All fine. What type of salsa has a name that means rooster's beak in Spanish? Paul is in Darwin. Hi, Paul.
2: How you going?
1: Good. You?
2: Oh, yeah. Good. I'm on the bandwagon with everyone else. You're doing a great job.
1: I appreciate it, Paul. Thank you. Do you know which type of salsa has a name that means rooster's beak?
2: No. And I thought a salsa was a salsa. I didn't know they were meant varieties of salsa.
1: Yeah.
2: Yeah, no.
1: There we go.
2: No.
1: All right.
2: I fail out.
1: Paul,
2: sorry.
1: Thank you. You're the best.
2: Good.
1: Have a good one. Thank you.
2: Yeah, great job you're doing.
1: Thank you. See ya. You are with Kaya Handley on ABC Nightlife. We're up to question number 22 of the Mighty Challenge. It is, what type of salsa has a name that means rooster's beak in Spanish? Matt, hello.
3: Oh, no.
1: You're hoping that someone got through this one and that maybe you'd get the next one.
3: No, having said that, I'm dreading anything like NRL related. So.
1: Well, so what I will tell you is that, you know, it sounded very NRL related, both the Roosters and the Knights, but there's actually no football questions
3: we're not in with a chance.
1: Remainder. So it is just about the salsa. Which type of salsa has a name that means rooster's beak in Spanish?
3: Can I ask a weird question? Are we talking about like sauce? Are we talking about like dancing?
1: Yes, it is a great question because it is that quirk of the English language, right? Where two things can mean similar things.
3: I can only think of one of each, and I don't think either of them. Well, I don't think one is a salsa. But I don't know that. Anyway, I'm going to go with the one that I think is definitely a kind of sauce.
1: Okay.
3: But I don't think it's right. But it sounds like it could be. Anyway, pick a bagalo for the, I don't know, it just sounds like it's pecky.
1: No, you are bang on. It is pico de gallo. Oh. You got the right type of salsa in the end. It was the food salsa.
3: I could have known him. I was trying to think of the red one.
1: It is the food salsa, and this food salsa has a name that means rooster's beak in Spanish, and it's pico de gallo. Very well done, Matt.
3: I had for the dancing was cha-cha-cha, but I don't think that was
1: No, and it wouldn't have been correct. So you 50-50 chance you got it right. All right. Number 23, played by John Wayne in 1969 and Jeff Bridges in 2010. Rooster Cogburn is the main character of which Western?
3: Oh, I think it's Rooster Cogburn, but so who was it? Bridges and the Duke.
1: Gonna need an answer.
3: All I can think of is Green Berets, but it is 100% not Green Berets.
1: It is not Green Berets. The green salsa got you there, but that's not gonna get you there right now, Matt. Thank you. See ya.
3: Have a good one.
1: 1-300-800-222. Diane's got it. On the text, Jim's got it. Eric's got it. Very well done. Let's see if Peter in 5Dot can help us out. Hi, Peter.
4: Hello.
1: Played by John Wayne in 1969 and Jeff Bridges in 2010, Rooster Cogburn was the main character of which Western?
4: Oh, I actually know this, but I can't think of it right now.
1: Oh, it's the worst when it's right on the tip of your tongue.
4: Yeah, yeah. Feel your hand, you et cetera, et cetera. I know it. I just can't think of it right now. I hate when that happens. And I love the Coen brothers too. Great directors.
1: They are great directors.
4: I really, really should know this one.
1: You're going to kick yourself when you hear it, aren't you, Peter?
4: Yeah, it's like funny how the brain works.
1: Yeah. Do you want to throw a guess right out there?
4: It'll just be wrong. Yeah, sorry.

0: That's okay. That's all right. Thanks, Peter. Have a great morning.
1: Thanks, you too.
0: 1-300-800-222. I need to know. Played by John Wayne in 1969 and Jeff Bridges in 2010. Rooster Coburn is the main character of which Western? Jim, can you help us?
2: I don't really know, but in the spirit of having a go, I'll just say Tombstone.
0: It is not Tombstone, Jim. Thank you. Have a good one. 1-300-800-222. We do have the news in about a minute's time, so we are not going to wrap this up before the news, but we are up to question number 23. So we have three questions left. So what I will say is give us a call if you think you know the answer to this question. Played by John Wayne in 1969 and Jeff Bridges in 2010, Rooster Coburn is the main character of which Western? We are going to wrap the Mighty Challenge up on the other side of the news. The number you need to call, 1-300-800-222. We'll get these final three questions and a winner after the news.
3: Yeah, hi, look, I'm going to put a totally different spin on this.
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5: I couldn't help myself, I had to call.
6: Yeah, I felt that. I really appreciate it. Thanks for jumping in.
5: Thank you.
6: All the best.
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9: ABC News with Glenn Lauder. Respected Liberal politician Bruce Baird is being remembered as a true parliamentarian with a wonderful heart whose contributions were extraordinary. Mr. Baird has died aged 84, leaving behind his daughter, the journalist Julia Baird, and sons Scott and former New South Wales Premier Mike. The Prime Minister, Anthony Albanese, says Australia has lost a real gentleman and a true parliamentarian. The former PM, Scott Morrison, who won pre-selection for Mr. Baird's seat of Cook on his retirement in 2007, describes him as a giant, a mentor and a friend. The airline Fly Dubai has launched a full official investigation into an apparent attempt to crash a flight on its way to Tel Aviv, which appears to have been averted after the pilot managed to open the cockpit door despite being stabbed by his co-pilot. Here's Tim Wharton.
10: Smit Machar was allegedly stabbed by his co-pilot but managed to open the cockpit door, allowing passengers to enter and restrain the attacker. Israeli Prime Minister Benjamin Netanyahu says the attacker, an Omani national, was arrested in Saudi Arabia and is undergoing questioning there. In a call with Indian Prime Minister Narendra Modi, Captain Machar says he had to do something.
11: I realised that the aircraft is going down and I told myself this is the last push, Smit. The door is right there.
10: A review is now underway into safety regulations on planes after they were tightened following the September 11 attack 25 years ago, where hijackers gained access to flight cockpits and crashed planes into the World Trade Center in New York and near the Pentagon.
9: Fires have damaged at least three colleges in Paris as student protests against poor learning conditions continue across France. Here's the BBC's Hugh Schofield.
12: It's true that, you know, there's not enough money to supply everything they want. There are plenty of gaps in the timetable where teachers don't turn up, can't be replaced. There are too many people in the classrooms and so on. But I think one has to keep this in a kind of perspective too. France is in general a very lucky country when it comes to investment in education. It's certainly not languishing at the bottom of the European tables as when it comes to money. It's near the top of them. So it's a lot to do with expectations, what children think and teenagers think they should have and aren't getting. And the other point is, of course, that there is no money in the state coffers anyway because the country is so incredibly indebted.
9: Migration lawyers and agents who help people pursue baseless visa claims will be targeted under a federal government crackdown on those who profit from attempts to game the system. The crackdown's part of a broader overhaul as Labor seeks to reduce Australia's migration numbers. New rules for international students have started and follow changes to skilled visa processing last week. CEO of the Migration Institute of Australia, Peter Van Vliet, is welcoming the changes.
13: The great majority of migration agents and migration lawyers operate under the law. We have a very clean profession and it's the fake operators that are ones that are causing the problems, and it's great news that the government's going after them.
9: The Australian Tax Office is facing mounting calls to reverse its decision to ban credit card payments for tax bills from the end of November. The ATO announced the surprise move in response to the Reserve Bank outlawing card surcharges, which cost Australians around $1.6 billion every year. But small businesses are outraged, arguing they have no option but to absorb the surcharges, known as merchant fees. One Nation leader, Pauline Hanson, agrees and is calling on the ATO to reverse its decision and allow credit card payments. Tech experts say online gaming platforms should be doing more to protect children. The Safety Commissioner is calling on the world's largest gaming platforms to boost their child safety protections after a new report found significant gaps in how providers are preventing and responding to serious harm and offensive or unlawful content. Tech expert Dr. Dana Mackay says there are a number of things companies can do, including joining Lantern, a program which enables tech companies to share signals about accounts and behaviours that violate their safety policies.
1: As a parent of young people myself, I'd really like to see all of them engaging in the industry standard Lantern and engaging in the hashing, which detects previously known child exploitation images so that they aren't coming through the platforms.
9: And in sport, the Illawarra Hawks have produced an upset in the National Basketball League, dominating the Adelaide 36ers by 22 points in Wollongong. Keelan Martin registered 28 points as the Hawks raced out to a 30-point lead at halftime before triumphing 114-92. In Perth, the Wildcats have completed a third consecutive home win, downing the Southeast Melbourne Phoenix 92-88. Elijah Pepper has continued his strong form, scoring 25 points for the Wildcats. That's the latest ABC News.
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8: Cloudy with scattered showers more widespread through the southwest and central districts and tending to areas of rain in the east and south. Heavy falls about parts of Gippsland and the Otway Ranges. Isolated thunderstorms possible across most districts, becoming scattered about eastern districts and the northern plains. Winds tending south to southwesterly during the afternoon and evening.
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0: And we need to wrap up the Mighty Challenge for another week. We're up to question number 23. The question is, played by John Wayne in 1969 and Jeff Bridges in 2010, Rooster Coburn is the main character of which Western? If you know, 1-300-800-222 to play the challenge. We need to get this wrapped up. Andrew, can you help us?
16: True Grit is the name.
0: It is True Grit. Very well done. Played by John Wayne in 1969 and Jeff Bridges in 2010. Rooster Coburn is the main character of which Western? It is True Grit. All right, Andrew, let's see if you can get these final two questions for me. In the Chinese zodiac, when is the next year of the rooster?
16: Oh, gosh. I was born in the year of the rooster.
0: Oh, were you?
16: Yeah, 62. But yeah, I've no idea.
0: You no idea when it's your year next again.
16: I'll just say 2028.
0: It is not 2028, Andrew. But wonderful to chat with you. Thank you.
16: All the best, bye.
0: Two questions left on the Mighty Challenge. Question 24 in the Chinese zodiac. When is the next year of the rooster? 1-300-800-222. Pearl in Darwin, hello.
17: Hi, Kaya. How are you going?
0: Good. Do you know when the next year of the rooster is in the Chinese zodiac?
17: No, but can I just ask those Fremantle supporters,
0: yes.
17: Are any of them aware which ship could not come into Fremantle?
0: Recently?
17: Yeah.
0: Oh.
17: The answer is the premiership.
0: Oh, of course, Pearl.
17: Rubbing salt in wounds. We love you, Tommy.
0: Do you want to have a guess for me in the Chinese zodiac? When is the next year of the rooster?
17: Oh, gosh, the rooster, I don't know. The rooster, blah, blah, blah, I don't know. What are we in now, 26?
0: We are.
17: 33.
0: It is not 33. Pearl, thank you.
17: Thank you, Kai. You're doing a good job.
0: Thank you, Pearl. Appreciate it. 1-300-800-222. Two questions left on the challenge. In the Chinese zodiac, when is the next year of the rooster? Trevor, any idea?
18: Oh, yeah, I love the show.
0: Thank- Do you know?
18: Doing a big drive, enjoying the show.
0: Good. So pleased. Where are you off to?
18: We're going to Albany.
0: Oh, beautiful. Beautiful. Yeah. Can you tell me, Trevor, in the Chinese zodiac, when is the next year of the rooster?
18: Wouldn't know, but we'll have a guess of 2030.
0: Oh, it is not 2030. Thank you, Trevor. Drive safe. Enjoy your weekend.
18: Right.
0: See ya. 1-300-800-222. You can do a bit of a Stephen Bradbury right now with two questions to go and take out the mighty challenge. Roz, hello.
19: Good evening.
0: You're
19: doing a fantastic job.
0: Thank you so much. Again. Thank you. Do you know in the Chinese zodiac, when is the next year of the rooster?
19: It's continuing a trend here. I rang up for Malta and I haven't known a single question.
0: Oh, no.
19: So it's got to be pick a number, any number. Someone said 33 and 32. Well, it's about, I'm just trying to think whether it's 7 or 12. No, it's got to be bigger than 7, the zodiac, isn't it? I'll just say 30.
0: It is not 2030, Roz. Thank you. Have a wonderful rest of your evening. 1-300-800-222. Fiona's got it on the text. Someone from Bendigo's got it on the text as well. Ruby in Melbourne, who is also a rooster. Very well done. We've got two questions left. Lines are empty. You have a chance to win. 1-300-800-222. Call now in the Chinese zodiac. When is the next year of the rooster? It's the second last question of the challenge before we can all put this behind us, move on, get to some other great things. 1-300-800-222 to give you a buzz to get this right. We've got some very, very, very smart people on the text. In the Chinese zodiac, when is the next year of the rooster? We've had 2035 guessed, 2030 guessed a couple of times. We're in the right ballpark. Do you know what it is? 1-300-800-222 to call me right now to take out the quiz. In the Chinese zodiac, when is the next year of the rooster? Phil on the road has it. We are so close with the guesses that we have had. That is what I'll tell you. We are very, very close to that ballpark of the years that have been said. There's not a three in front of the last two numbers. We are staying in the 2020s. I will give you that much. So that narrows it down. Given we're in 2026, that narrows it down. 1-300-800-222. If someone can't get it from that, I don't know. In the Chinese zodiac, when is the next year of the rooster? Do you think you can get it? Take out the mighty challenge. 1-300-800-222. Lines are empty. Come through now. Jordan's got it. Eric's got it on the text. All the smart people are hanging out on the text. No one's hanging out on the phones. 1-300-800-222. We know. We're looking for 2020-something in the Chinese zodiac. When is the next year of the rooster? Let me know.
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21: 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And I wore that beanie for about 6 years.
14: Afternoons with Bridget Duclos.
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0: Still to come on Nightlife for you. We are going to be heading to the biggest camp cook-off ever in Australia. It's a great festival held every 2 years in Queensland, and we will get the latest from the US as well. But we've got two questions left to finish off the Mighty Challenge. 1-300-800-222. We know it's not 2030. We know it's not 2035. In fact, I have now told you that the year is 2020-something. And the question is, in the Chinese zodiac, when is the next year of the rooster? 1-300-800-222. So just come through. Get this one right. Get the next one right. And you're the winner of the challenge. I'll give you some thinking music. If no one's going to play...

0: Casey Chambers with this flower. Hey, a few of you on the text are saying something's going on with the phone lines. We are working on it. It looks like something has just kicked through during that news, but we'll work on it. We'll see how we go. 1-300-800-222. Keep trying. Ross is in Lane Cove. Hey, Ross.
1: Good evening.
0: Do you know, in the Chinese zodiac, when is the next year of the rooster?
1: 2029.
0: Very well done. It is 2029. Okay, this is question number 25. Ross, you can pull it out here, the win. Are you ready?
1: Yes.
0: In the 2026 movie, Coyote vs. Acme, which rooster is the CEO of the Acme Corporation?
1: Sorry, don't know.
0: Ross, thank you. Thank you for getting us off that final question.
1: Okay.
0: The second to last question. We'll see how we go.
1: Okay.
0: All right, catch ya. 1-300-800-222. Max is in Thornley. Hi, Max.
2: Yes, hi. Now, I'm a bit late. I was going to say 2029 for the rooster.
0: You did. You did very well. All right. Do you want to have a guess at this? In the 2026 movie, Coyote vs. Acme, which rooster is the CEO of the Acme Corporation?
2: No, sorry.
0: That's okay, Max. Thank you, Eric.
2: Okay.
0: See ya. Eric has got it on the text. 1-300-800-222, although we are having a few issues with our phone line. So what we might do is see if we can work that out, because there's a few people texting saying we're trying to get through, and the lines are completely

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1: And you get to decide.
0: Just go online and type in ABC Australian Insect of the Year, read all about your six finalists, and then vote for your favourite. It's that easy. The winner will be announced in November, so get busy choosing your best backyard buddy.
2: Happy Nightlife, you are with Kaya Handley. Wonderful to have your company. Time to take a look at news coming out of the United States at the moment. As always, lots happening. And the person to update us on us all is Andrew Amana, national reporter with Yahoo News. Hello.
3: Hey.
2: Let's start with this Cornell University rape case that is really capturing the attention of the world at the moment, Andrew. What do we know about these allegations at the moment?
3: Yeah, so this incident occurred in 2024, and we can get into why it wasn't prosecuted at the time, but it has resurfaced now because Jane Doe, the victim, filed a civil lawsuit against Cornell University and seven members of the Chi Phi fraternity. This was about 2 weeks ago that the civil lawsuit was filed. She alleged that she was the victim of a quote-unquote gang rape at the fraternity house when she was incapable of consent, and that the school failed to protect her from quote-unquote sexual predators on its campus. She's seeking unspecified compensatory and punitive damages resulting from, quote, sustained psychological injuries, severe emotional distress, along with pain and suffering and loss of enjoyment of life. To get into detail, but not too much detail about what she is alleging. She was 20 years old at the time. This is October 2024. She went to visit a friend at the fraternity house while she was intoxicated. She had been drinking at a bar. Shortly after arriving, she alleged that she was pressured by two frat brothers into snorting what they said was ketamine before sexually assaulting her. One of the men then allegedly sent a message to the fraternity Snapchat group suggesting that she was available for sex, and several other, I think a total of seven men then came and participated in this alleged assault for hours.
2: Why have we seen these allegations surface now?
3: Yeah, well, it's really that civil lawsuit that she has filed now because there were not criminal charges brought at the time. And this is kind of the crux of the controversy here. She initially gave an interview to campus police. There was a 99-page report prepared by the university as part of its subsequent investigation. But that was boiled down to a 6-page statement, a summary essentially, that she signed and that went to the district attorney in Tompkins County, where Cornell is located. And key details were left out of that 6-page summary. At that point, this DA, Matthew Van Houten, declined to bring charges. And, you know, now we have sort of, we're getting more information based on reporting that's coming out now about what was in her sort of initial interviews and statements, and then what wasn't in that 6-page summary and why the charges were not brought at the time.
2: So does this kind of become a completely new investigation using some of these old materials, but also updated interviews now?
3: Yeah. So there are a couple things happening at the same time now. So like to just rewind for a second and talk about what was and wasn't in the initial documents. So Van Houten basically said, let's see, that the woman's first account, the summary that he got, didn't include allegations that she was, quote, drugged against her will or gang raped. But what we know now from what has been revealed from her interview with campus police is that she told them at the time, quote, I can say with 100% confidence I was raped. She told the school's investigators that she, quote, felt like bait on the night of the alleged assault. Mm-hmm. She said, I felt like lions around me. I was just a totally debilitating place to be in. So there are questions around why some of that information wasn't delivered to law enforcement at the time. There are questions about Van Houten's decision to not prosecute. And then this civil lawsuit has brought this all back to light and made it really a national controversy.

0: here in the United States. So what we're seeing now happen is there's the civil lawsuit, and then just this morning, New York Governor Kathy Hochul said that that Jane Doe was failed by those obligated to protect her, and that she is removing the district attorney from this case. He had reopened the investigation after this information had come to light, and she is appointing New York Attorney General Letitia James as a special prosecutor to oversee the investigation. Hochul said, "In what world would the police learn from a victim that she'd been literally gang raped while intoxicated by five men in a fraternity house and not elevate those allegations to the district attorney? In what world does the district attorney not even interview her or anyone else involved or even request the full transcript?"
1: Yeah, it's a really curious case. Have we seen Cornell respond? There's obviously lots of questions to them. There's a separate investigation going on into Cornell itself. Have we seen much response from them?
0: Yeah, so Cornell initially had a months-long investigation that included at least 12 hearings. During that process, the fraternity members were, quote, afforded the opportunity to mitigate their conduct by submitting essays to Cornell. And this has been a point of big contention. Obviously, if the only punishment is submitting essays, that seems insufficient. Two of the seven accused fraternity members were actually ultimately expelled. Others received lesser sanctions. Jane Doe dropped out of school. There has been reporting around two of the accused fraternity members being suspended for at least two semesters. And Cornell has denied that the students only had to write essays as a disciplinary measure, but they have not gone into detail because of some of the legal concerns around this about what exactly the individual sanctions were.
1: Yeah. What happens next?
0: Well, we've got the civil lawsuit. We've got Letitia James, the Attorney General of New York, investigating, and we're going to see where those go. New York, the state of New York, the governor of New York is on bringing in, is going over the head of the district attorney and reopening this investigation.
1: Sticking with, kind of the justice system, an extraordinary headline that we've been seeing the last few days of the botched execution of Christa Pike in Tennessee. What happened in that execution chamber?
0: Well, this was Thursday, yesterday, US time. It's Friday morning here right now. Christa Pike was given the death penalty after being convicted of first degree murder in 1996, but she was left in critical condition after surviving two doses of lethal injection drugs in a failed execution attempt in Tennessee's death chamber. Apparently, according to reporting, she's receiving life-saving medical care right now. There has not been a subsequent update Friday morning US time on her condition.
1: What do we know happened in that chamber?
0: It's pretty disturbing. Pike had been scheduled for execution at 10 a.m. on Wednesday. She would have been the first woman executed in Tennessee in more than 200 years. There was actually a stay on the lethal injection brought through an appeals court. It was overturned by the U.S. Supreme Court. Media witnesses said that officials raised the curtains to the execution chamber, showing Pike strapped to a gurney. But she remained conscious after the first dose of pentobarbital. A reporter said she lifted her head off the gurney. She asked prison officials if her arm was supposed to feel that this way. She said, "Does this happen like that?" Witnesses reported that the second dose had been administered about 30 minutes later and that she could continue to be heard snoring behind closed curtains, almost an hour after the process began.
1: There had been some concerns raised by her lawyers beforehand, warning that perhaps, maybe this form of lethal injection may not work in Pike's situation. What did we hear?
0: Pike's legal team warned the state of Tennessee and the courts that her medical condition, thrombocytosis, would, quote, cause her to suffer an agonizing death. They said it could increase clotting and pain during the execution process, and that her veins were difficult to access.

0: Pike's attorney said that the state and the court dismissed their client's concerns. I suppose their argument was that she was seeking a delay, but the attorney for Pike said she was not, that was not what she was doing. She was seeking to have the execution, quote, performed humanely and as quickly and painlessly as possible. And it does seem now like they were, their concerns were, you know, validated by the actual botched process. Pike's legal team said in a statement, "We take no pleasure in being right, but the concerns raised by Ms. Pike proved to be true. Difficult vein access, blown veins, degraded pentobarbital, no emergency medical care available when things inevitably go wrong, all under a protocol that remains veiled in secrecy."
1: The state has now ordered an independent investigation. They've suspended executions for the rest of the year, but there are lots of questions around, you know, what happens now? What happens now for Krista Pike, who, as you said, is in that critical condition, but also that wider conversation that, you know, is so often had around death penalty in general.
0: Yeah, and around botched executions. Even if you set aside the sort of moral concerns about whether there should be a death penalty to begin with, the number of well-known botch executions, according to the Death Penalty Information Center, 64 botched attempts between 1982 and the first half of 2026 across the United States. That's an approximation. We don't know exactly, but you've got to ask questions about the methods, even if you're setting aside, you know, the questions about, you know, the morality or the ethics of this.
1: To change in complete direction now, let's finish with Trump's plan to let AI companies police themselves. Another story that's getting quite a bit of attention around the world, I think, as many nations grapple with AI a little bit. What exactly is President Trump proposing when it comes to AI, Andrew?
0: Well, yeah, I mean, many nations, including Australia, I think there's just a report this morning in The Guardian saying that OpenAI has disclosed another unauthorized hack on a government department in Australia. Mm-hmm. I'm just looking at this now. There was a similar hack involving Medicare data in the United States. I think there was a climate change, energy and environment hack in Australia previously, and this was a hack of... let's see, a state government department accessed historical non-public data on bushfires without authorization. So this is, we can't even keep track of how often these agents are going rogue. To circle back to Trump, he had all the big AI CEOs at the White House this week where they signed a voluntary agreement to adopt safety policies. This includes risk reviews, auditing, evaluations of systems by third parties, but it is not legally binding. Trump was asked about it. He said it's, quote, "I think it's morally binding. There's no actual enforcement mechanism here, and there's no formal regulation from the government. It's just the companies agreeing to police themselves." Mm. So obviously there's questions around whether that's going to be sufficient, what consequences there would be if they don't police themselves, and how able are they really to police themselves, because it seems like the agents' activities is surprise, you know, the AI agents' activities are surprising the companies themselves at this point, which is why they've been asking actually for more government regulations. So yeah, that was the big meeting this week that Trump had with the AI titans.
1: Yeah, it is really curious, as you said, that idea of voluntary seems pretty important. What happens if one of these companies decides not to follow the agreement, or some do and some don't? You know, it does create a little bit of lots of gray area, really.
0: Well, yeah, I mean, I think the big question is, they do seem to be concerned about safety, but there's also this sort of race against each other, against China. Trump seems especially concerned with, quote unquote, beating China in the AI race. He is concerned with the stock market, which, you know, these companies have essentially been propping up. So it's an economic issue for him, which is why I think, and the reporting supports this, he has resisted any kind of, you know, government intervention to emphasize and enforce safety. But, you know, some of this seems like

0: it's spiraling out of control because the companies themselves are saying we're not exactly sure what our models are doing or what our models are capable of. So it's also an internal struggle at these companies to sort of figure out how to keep their models aligned, that is, doing things that conform to human values and intentions, and how to prevent sort of further and more extreme examples of the models going rogue. And as much as a quote unquote morally binding agreement might express their aims around safety, does it really do anything to enforce it?
1: Yeah. And then eventually, we're talking about this at a policy level at the moment, but eventually you imagine that flows down to AI users and the products that people are, using every day across a vast range of their life. And that ends up having an impact on everyday Americans.
0: Well, these AI models are only becoming more and more embedded in everything that we do, right? I think most people are familiar with the idea of an AI chatbot at this point. It's like a more sophisticated search engine. You type your question in and it synthesizes and brings together information from all over the place. But that's not the only way that AI is working. AI agents actually go out and do things in the world, right? And it's those quote unquote agentic uses of AI that are raising questions about safety at this point, but they are becoming more and more embedded in our technology. Apple, Siri, it's got AI as part of it. You can get AI agents that are going into various aspects of your life and calling up your cell phone company and negotiating your bill. And so as these things start to become more and more prevalent use cases, then I think the concerns around safety are only going to grow.
1: Yeah, Andrew, thank you for whipping us through these key headlines out of the US. Thank you.
0: Thanks so much, Kyle.
1: Andrew Romano there, national reporter with Yahoo News, taking through some of those news headlines from the States. We still have a little bit to do before we say goodbye, including heading just outside, just west of Toowoomba in Queensland for the Australian Camp Oven Festival. We did have some tech issues that stopped us from finishing the challenge. We have one question left. It is, in the 2026 movie Coyote vs. Acme, which rooster is the CEO of the Acme Corporation? Now, our usual number is having a little bit of a crisis this early in the morning. So if you do want to come through for the 25th question, you can call us on 1-300-222-702. That line is working. We've got one question left. It's been a wild challenge. Nothing has kind of gone as we thought it would. Usually, we'd be well and truly done by now. But if you think you know the answer to this question, if you think you can take it out. I'm so sorry that the line stopped working just after the news, but 1-300-222-702. I've got one question left to take out the mighty challenge for the week. Can anyone do it? 1-300-222-702.
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1: All right, let's see if we can wrap up this challenge. It's been exceptional. Sammy's called in. Hi, Sammy.
5: Hi, Kia.
1: Kaya, yes, yes, yes. Do you know? Can you tell me? Can you take this in the 2026 movie, Coyote vs. Acme? Which rooster is the CEO of the Acme Corporation?
5: Well, I'm going to go, come on, son, let's go fishing. My name's Miss Henny Penny, and it's Foghorn Leghorn. Is it? Am I wrong? Am I right?
1: You're right, Sammy. Very well done. And what a great impression as well. Oh, you've done very well.
5: Come on, son. Well, I have to change one word.
1: Yeah, thank you for that. Yeah, I appreciate that. Sammy, very well done for taking out the challenge. A challenge with highs and lows and technical errors and mishaps, but we are pleased that you are a winner. I'll pop you back on hold.
5: Kaya, yes. Can you put an Andrew Romano song on, please, band?
1: Yeah, let me try and get it in the next 20 minutes for you. Thanks, Sammy. I'll pop you on hold. Well done to everyone who played the challenge. It was Foghorn Leghorn, who was the 2026 movie Coyote vs. Acme, which Rooster is the CEO of the Acme Corporation. It was Foghorn Leghorn, and we seem to be, since we hit 1 o'clock, having a few different technical issues. So thanks thanks for those of you who are telling us that a number of things aren't working, including our usual phone lines, which then delayed the challenge. But look, we got there. Strange things can happen when you're on overnight radio. You just got to go with it. We are going to head to the Australian Camp Oven Festival for you very, very soon. But this is the Mum's

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0: This weekend, the coals are being stoked in Millmerran, about 82 kilometres west of Toowoomba, for the Australian Camp Oven Festival. It's a two-day celebration of camp oven cooking, damper throwing, bush poetry and country music. And it started as a friendly competition around a campfire. To tell us more about it, the festival's president, Mary Bailey, is with us on Nightlife. Mary, wonderful to have you with us on Nightlife. Thank you for being here.
3: Thank you for having me.
0: Tell me, Australia's biggest camp oven cooking event. You are at the end of day what at this point?
3: We actually, it starts officially.
0: Yep.
3: I start my cooking competition at 6 o'clock in the morning. They're allowed to start lighting their fires.
0: 6 o'clock
3: in the morning. Yep. Yep.
0: And is that the first challenge, is starting the fire?
3: For the cooking competitors?
0: Yeah.
3: Starting the fire is definitely the first challenge.
0: Wow.
3: Yes.
0: But there's already things going on there this evening, isn't there?
3: This evening we have, what we have is some of the market stalls can open sort of later this afternoon. They can all buy food, and we've got some stage entertainment for a couple of hours. And they've all been travelling. They've arrived, most of them. Some of them arrived Monday, but the bulk of them have arrived in the last couple of days, spent their time running around doing things around Millmerran and having a good look at Millmerran. Mm. So tonight it's just sort of lay back, sit back, relax, listen to the music, and tomorrow it'll be all things camp oven.
0: How does this change Millmerran over the weekend, every year that the Australian Camp Oven Festival is on?
3: The Australian Camp Oven Festival is on every second year.
0: Okay.
3: It's a biennial. And Millmerran actually virtually doubles or triples in size. So we have 1,194 campsites that are taken up by 3,000+ people. And then we have people coming through the gates on foot tomorrow and Sunday. But the campers who've been here all week spend a lot of time running around Millmerran. It brings a large amount of tourist dollars into the Millmerran district.
0: Mm. How long's it been running?
3: Since 1999 was the first one.
0: Okay, so it's pretty established at this point.
3: We're up to number 15 now.
0: Already starting to look for the 20th anniversary, I'm sure, somewhere in the back of your brain, somewhere, Mary.
3: It has crossed my mind over the last couple of weeks. And I'm thinking, I might have to pass the reins over to someone else for that one.
0: How are you? Like, this is, you know, it's 2 years worth of work to get here. You know,
3: yes.
0: There's music on at the moment. There's the stalls on, as you said. People are settling into their campground, into their campsites, getting ready for tomorrow. You know, what is the feeling for you at the moment, you know, on the precipice of the festival kicking off again?
3: Well, the feeling for me at the moment is finish what I'm trying to finish and go and get into bed and have a really good sleep. And hopefully everybody has a really good time over the next 2 days, participates in all the competitions that are running, like the damper throwing, the billy boiling. We've got a one-shot damper competition. My cooking competition runs finishes about lunchtime on Sunday, and then we crown our camp oven champion. Mm. And everything else through the grounds just sort of flows. We've got the drover's tucker for somebody to experience, the camp oven cooked meal. We've got the drover's dinner, which will run again tomorrow night. So people get a hold of a program and they sit down and they work out, now what this is on that time, what can I do with this time? I need to make sure I'm there. So it's quite interesting watching people with their programs working out where they're going to be at what time.
0: Where they want to go, what they don't want to miss.
3: Yes. And they'll come and ask you about it.
0: For someone who, you know, maybe has never heard of a camp oven cooking, what is it, Mary? Take us through the basis.
3: Camp ovens are a cast iron pot that was... We in Camp Oven Cooking Alley this year, we had a theme on convicts. Now, those old iron pots were used way back in the early 1800s, and a lot of the drovers actually used them. The further west they went, they used to cart the iron pots. That's what they cooked their food in, with the iron pots on fire. Now, the food that comes out of an iron pot,

0: smoky, beautiful. It's so different to just making a barbecue or cooking it at home. So it's been around for many, many years. In our competition this year, we've gone back with some of the really old recipes that we could find in recipe books that were written back in the early 1800s.
1: Oh, wow. What type of recipes are we talking about?
0: Well, we're looking at Kendrick could, puddings. We're looking at Scotch broths. I can't remember them all.
1: Yeah, no.
0: We have four divisions and we've tried to bring in a lot of the, because they all bought their own recipes from over in England, Scotland, Ireland, and they're the recipes that we've actually sort of put together. But we did throw in one different one, which is a hot cross damper.
1: Oh.
0: So it's like a great big hot cross bun, but it's a damper. And apparently that has challenged the cooks.
1: Okay.
0: Greatly. So it'll be interesting to see how they go. All of the competitions are timed.
1: And it's like anything. They can be practicing at home and think they've nailed it. And then on the day, you never know what's going to happen, Mary.
0: No. And if it's windy, they are in big trouble.
1: Because you're trying to get the fire to coals. Like you're trying to get it really, really, really hot and then bring it down and then put the camp oven on it, are you?
0: Yes.
1: Yeah.
0: Yes.
1: Okay.
0: And that's exactly right. So if the weather's against them and it's windy, your coals are always hotter on one side of your oven. And you can never cook things evenly.
1: I'm looking at, you know, the recipes in the program, and I'm impressed that you can do everything from a damper, so your bread, to an Irish lamb with vegetables, to then the pudding. Like, they're really, there's not much you can't make in the camp oven.
0: We have a bush tucker dish. You'll notice there's a bush tucker dish on Sunday, which is native herbs and spices. They can cook whatever they want. As long as they use native herbs and spices. One year we had a group that made a lemon myrtle pavlova.
1: Oh, wow.
0: In the oven, and it was absolutely beautiful.
1: I bet the smells as the competition starts are pretty special.
0: Yeah. You wouldn't want to be hungry walking along there.
1: No, and I also wouldn't want to be a judge.
0: We have one of our judges, Lynn Pierce, is a cooking judge for the show circuits.
1: Oh, wow.
0: Yeah, and she's actually judged at the exhibition in Brisbane. And Lynn is quite experienced. We've got a scout couple, Peter and Janelle Twyford. They're senior scouts tied up with Toowoomba. Mm-hmm. And they judge a lot of camp oven cooking through the scouts, and they are very particular when they are judging. We have a new judge this year, and his name is Ross Herford. Ross was judging our one-shot damper last year. He has had experience within the hospitality world.
1: Yep.
0: So we'll wait and see how Ross goes today. We lost one of our long-term judges, Coralie Shute, and Coralie was judging here for many, many, many years, and she never missed a trick.
1: Oh, I was about to say, it's a job that no doubt they take very, very seriously.
0: Oh, yes, they do.
1: And because some of these competitors have travelled from right over the country, right?
0: We actually, sadly, haven't got any local competitors this year, which is quite sad. We have competitors from right up around Rocky, Emerald, and all the way down sort of the coast, around Brisbane, Gold Coast. One Tambourine, I'm not sure. But, yeah, most of them are from away. The furthest away are Emerald and Rocky.
1: Okay.
0: Yeah, up that way.
1: Yeah. Yep.
0: We have workshop people who are here from up Townsville. So we have workshops running as well.
1: Queensland's really where camp oven cooking is greatest, do you think?
0: I think so. one of our groups that do our workshops, they're based out of Townsville. And around that area further west, there is quite a few smaller camp oven competitions or camp oven sort of little festivals that they have.
1: Yep.
0: There is actually, I think, there

0: are some in New South Wales, but I actually think, and it's really odd to think, Queensland, where it's so hot, we have a lot of camp oven cooking goes on in Queensland, because when you're cooking in weather that is quite hot, it's very draining.
1: Yeah, yeah. Well, you don't want the oven on in the house, do you? So you might as well put it on out the back.
0: That's right. We do have, you have the opportunity to use a camp oven on heat beds. You don't have to use wood. You can use heat beds, and that is cooler cooking. And you can also use it on a gas cylinder, just cook on gas with a camp oven.
1: Okay.
0: So if you're out camping and you've got a gas cylinder with the little fire thing, you can cook with your camp oven.
1: There you go. Festivals like this, I think, especially in regional parts of Australia, you know, they run on volunteers. How important is your gaggle of volunteers who help make this happen, Mary?
0: I'm a volunteer. Mm-hmm. My whole management committee are volunteers. All of our members are volunteers. We have roughly somewhere around 20 members locally. They're all volunteers. We have one part-time admin lady that we pay. When it comes to the festival time, we have an admin volunteer coordinator, and she will tend to work with around about 120 to 130 volunteers. If we didn't have those volunteers, you wouldn't do it.
1: Yeah.
0: You would not be able to pull this thing together. No. Mm-mm. So they're very important, volunteers.
1: Well, it's very exciting. We better let you get to bed so that you are well rested for early in the morning when the fires start to be lit. And we need to, if we can't get to Mulmerran this weekend, for many of us across the country, we need to set our calendars for the long weekend in 2 years' time. Is that right?
0: That's exactly right. Yes, in 2028, we'll be back again. Yes.
1: Well, Mary, have a wonderful weekend at the Australian Camp Oven Festival, and thank you for telling us a little bit about it on Nightlife.
0: Thank you very much, and tickets are definitely still on sale for everybody to come through the gate.
1: Right.
0: We do not limit foot traffic, and everybody is welcome to come and have a look and see what we're all about.
1: Or if you're in Queensland and you can get to Mulmerran, jump in the car, jump in the ute, get on down there and sample some of the sights and smells and tastes of the Australian Camp Oven Festival. Mary, thank you.
0: Thank you very much. Good night.
1: Mary Bailey there, president of the Australian Camp Oven Festival. Our listeners keen to come along to the next festival, have lots of time to maybe get practicing what your camp out cooking is going to be. It'll be in 2028 over that October long weekend. You can get yourself to Mulmerran, or if you're not far away from Mulmerran where you're listening from, you can get on down there for the next few days. Tickets are definitely still available. And honestly, looking at the program, the food that they will be cooking just looks absolutely remarkable. So definitely, definitely go and check it out.
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1: It has been wonderful to have your company. I will be back on Nightlife to hang out with you tomorrow, but it is nearly time for us to hand over to the overnights team. So let's find out what you can expect for the rest of your night and into your morning, depending on where you're listening from. Ashwin Sagar will be keeping you company. Hello.
4: Hi, Kaya. I thought we could do a look into the hug. It sounds like a very basic gesture, but there's some real psychological and physical benefits, stress relief to the hug. So, yeah, we'll see if we can explore that with a psychologist. Yeah.
1: Are you a hugger? Like, cause there are some people who, you know, are described as huggers, right? Is that you?
4: Yeah.
1: Do you feel like that?
4: My cousin Prasitha says you give really wooden hugs. So I'm trying to work on them. I think I was holding back. I was, you know, you bend forward into them. I've got to stop bending forward so much into the hugs.
1: Loosen up a little bit more.
4: Loosen up.
1: Yeah.
4: Get close. Hold on for more than a few seconds, because otherwise what's the point? What about you? What's your hug verdict?
1: I've been told I give very good hugs, but I would not describe myself as a hugger. You have to get up and over my wall. You have to be in my inner circle to really be getting a hug from me, I think.
4: Right. Yeah, yes.
1: You're otherwise, I'm discerning more of like a fist pump or a high five type of gal.
4: Yeah, the fist pump is great. It's an introvert's hug, I think, the fist pump. So I like that.

0: But you sound like a hugger because you laugh and you've got this warmth to you. So I think maybe some people sound like huggers. So we'll try and psychologically profile who the huggers are and who are not amongst our audience. And also we've got a band on called Formidable Vegetables. So they're bringing a bit of eco-consciousness to music, which doesn't happen very often in the music scene.
1: No. It's also a great name for a band.
0: It's a great name. Yes, it's a bit dark, isn't it? As far as vegetables go, it's quite dark and dangerous. So yeah, we'll see what their music sounds like.
1: All right, I'm looking forward to it. Thank you. Have a great show, Ashwin.
0: Thanks, Kaya.
1: Keeping you company on overnight, Ashwin Sagar will be there. So make sure you tune into that. Thank you for tuning in with me across your evening and into your morning on Nightlife. I will be back with you tomorrow for all the usual things. We will, of course, have the pop quiz for you if you're interested, and a whole heap more. So do stay listening, and I will see you
2: ABC News with Glenn Lauder. Riot police have clashed with high school students across France, and unions are calling for teachers to strike as President Emmanuel Macron's government battles to contain increasingly violent protests over classroom conditions and funding. Here's the BBC's Hugh Schofield.
3: Today, the Ministry of Education is reporting that some 560 lycées have been affected by protests to one degree or another. In Paris, the front doors of two establishments were damaged by fire, and in Tours, in central France, there are reports of protesters looting shops. The government has put out feelers to students' unions, and there have been talks about meeting some of their demands. It hopes that with some gestures, it can de-escalate the tension and separate students with genuine grievances from the hard-left militants who it believes are helping stir up the unrest.
2: The Indian pilot who was stabbed during the alleged attempted hijacking of a flight from Dubai to Israel has described fighting to open the cockpit door to allow passengers to take control of the plane. Smit Makhchar, who's been hailed as a true hero by Indian and Israeli officials, is in a stable condition in hospital. The alleged attacker and Omani national was arrested in Saudi Arabia, though a motive is not yet clear. Speaking in a video call with the Indian Prime Minister Narendra Modi, Captain Makhchar says he was not going to let others die.
4: When I was down on the ground, I felt like a flight was going down, and I knew for sure that this would be the last push. And even then, I was still being beaten, and I just opened it. But consciously, sir, I was saying that what I was doing was for my own survival. But at the same time, I also knew I couldn't let them all die.
2: The prominent Liberal Party figure Bruce Baird has died at the age of 84. David Rowlands looks back at his career.
5: After entering New South Wales Parliament in 1984, Bruce Baird went on to hold high-profile portfolios such as Transport Minister and Tourism Minister, as well as playing a critical role in helping Sydney to win the right to host the 2000 Olympics. Mr. Baird later ventured into federal politics, serving as the member for the Southern Sydney seat of Cook from 1998 until his retirement in 2007. He's the father of former New South Wales Premier Mike Baird, who was in office from 2014 to 2017, and prominent journalist Julia Baird. The New South Wales Liberal Party has paid tribute to Mr. Baird, describing him as a greatly respected politician serving the people of New South Wales.
2: Julia Baird is remembering her father as an extrovert who was full of life, highlighting his passion ensuring the humanitarian treatment of refugees in Australia. The Prime Minister Anthony Albanese and the former Prime Minister Scott Morrison have also sent their tributes. The Greens leader is promising to give grassroots members a say in leadership contests after the next federal election. David Shoebridge has this week been elected to lead the Greens after a vote of the 11 members of the parliamentary party. Unsuccessful challenger Maureen Faruqi criticised the outcome, demanding party members be given a vote in future. Senator Shoebridge says the Greens will make the change in time for the next leadership ballot, which is due after the 2028 election. Colombian police say they've arrested an Australian-Iranian national alleged to be a drug kingpin and are preparing to hand him to Australian authorities. Here's Kaysen Ho.
6: Colombian National Police say Arash Ebrahimifar, also known as The Kid and Ash, has been hiding in Colombia since December 2018. They allege he leads a transnational criminal network, handling vast quantities of drugs and firearms. Mr. Ebrahimifar had an Interpol red notice issued against him for drug trafficking and money laundering. Western Australian authorities have been attempting to extradite him for years, alleging he was responsible for large-scale drug shipments to the state. Colombian police say the Australian Federal Police assisted Interpol in the arrest in Copacabana.
2: World food prices rose to their highest in nearly 4 years in September as logistics disruptions and weather concerns affected crop markets. The UN's Food and Agriculture Organization says fears about a severe El Nino have pushed international sugar prices to an 18-month high. Meanwhile, a war-related collapse in Black Sea trade has pushed wheat futures to a three-year peak. The organisation says that if sustained, these pressures will soon pass through to consumer food prices. And a host of Australian music stars will take part in Sunday's NRL Grand Final entertainment as part of a special tribute to South Sydney player Jai Arrow. The ensemble includes pop singer Amy Shark and members from the Screaming Jets, Grinspoon, Peking Duck and Teen Jesus and the Gene Teasers. And that's the latest from ABC News.
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0: Good morning. You know, I was just about to begin the show telling you what was coming up, but I've just had 30 text messages saying, was there an earthquake in Melbourne, Geelong, all over the place? So if you can tell me more about that, if hopefully it's safe, hopefully it wasn't too severe, but well, a lot of people are reporting that earthquake. So Stu's just on the phone with quiz callers. We'll see if we can look into that anymore. I've just checked the ABC website to find out what I can. So I'll try to find out what I can about that earthquake. That's just happened in the last 30 seconds. Let's see what we can find out about that. But you are our eyes and ears on the ground. So let me know. 1300 800 222 is the number to call in. While we're having that conversation, this is the plan for the program. A quiz is about to begin, so if you'd like to play along, you can give me a call on that number, 1300 800 222. The way it works is we have a magnet on the line, the ABC Radio Overnight's fridge magnet available. You just call in, you get 1 point for every correct answer, up to 2 points per person. So two questions correct, 2 points, and you can win the magnet. Surely, just I'm just, the other text messages keep coming in. Wow. Shaken out of my bed, earthquake. Eric in Warragul just felt an earthquake. We just had an earthquake from Jason in Monroe. Okay, Stuart is still on the phone, but I've just sent him a text message to look into this. Obviously, we have to find out a bit more, but do keep me posted as we call in. Many of you might be in that area. If you could let me just start. No, that's the plan. That's literally happened 30 seconds before the program was about to begin. So we'll find out what we can. But in the meantime, so the quiz is about to begin. This is the plan for the rest of the program. Hollywood joins, for the first time ever, Godzilla has gone R-rated, you know, which is appropriate for a 30-story dinosaur, isn't it? To finally, a 30-story lizard, to finally have an R-rated movie dedicated to them. So we'll see what the story is that with Godzilla. And then in the afterwards, we hug each other sometimes. I was telling Kaya that I give wooden hugs, apparently. I've been working on it, but it's good for us to hug, to let the stress down, to boost our immune system. There's all sorts of benefits to hugging. So we have a psychologist on to explain that. And if you're not a hugger, what are some other things you can do? Maybe you can play video games together. Maybe you can make someone a mixtape. There's all sorts of things you can do to avoid the hug and still convey affection. As we go on, in Mitcham, we just had an earthquake. Wow, the texts are relentless about this earthquake. So I've just sent a message to Stu to look into it, to see how we can find out. But I hope you are well. Hopefully it's just a property shake and most of you are doing okay following that tremor. Okay, about 10 seconds long, someone was saying. 4.8 magnitude earthquake. That's from Lucas in Narre Warren. Earthquake in Port Melbourne. Strong shake in Camberwell. Okay, so for those of you in the area, be well. I hope you are going well. So I'll see what else we can find out. But that's the plan for the program. And then we have a band on for you. You know, a lot of musical acts are named after carnivores, like Pantera, Def Leppard, Wolf Mother. There are very few bands named after vegetables. So we have one. Formidable Vegetable is their name, and they have, I guess, eggplant energy. They're very eco-conscious, and they'll try and bring some of that eco-consciousness

feature you in their music. So that's fun. They've played Glastonbury. They've played Woodford, as you would expect. They've played in front of the United Nations. So we'll check in with some eggplant-based, well, some vegetable-based music coming up very soon. And then to end the program, Gordon Lynch will be along to talk about exercising as we get older. So that is the plan. The earthquake messages still keep coming in. Hi, the earth shook here too in Glen Waverley. I'm in Port Melbourne. The whole house shook. Earthquake felt in Frankston too. Justin, if you call in as well on the program, you can give us an update. Hello, Ashwin. My pet birds all woke up and went berserk. They always feel tremors and earthquakes. Yeah, okay. A lot going on in that earthquake. I'll use you as my eyes and ears while we look in with a journalist. As you can imagine, on the East Coast, it's 2 a.m. It's not bustling with journalists and the ABC, so we will find out as much as we can for you. In the meantime, let's play some quiz. Give me a call on 1300 800 222, and we'll begin after this.

0: That is Diesel. Never Miss Your Water here on ABC Radio. Overnight, many of you continue to text about this earthquake. We have Louisa from the emergency broadcasting team. Stuart contacted her. So still no official updates other than there've been reports, really, of an earthquake to the south of Victoria. So many suburbs have been affected. It struck around 2:01 Australian Eastern Standard Time with a suspected magnitude of 4.8. So that's the information we have right now. As Louisa gives us more from the EB team, we'll keep sharing that with you. Well, okay. Our whole house was shaking for what seemed like 30 seconds. The two budgies downstairs went a bit crazy, flapping their wings for about a minute afterwards. No damage, it seemed, in the house. I live in Leopold near Geelong. I was in bed when my bed shook for a few seconds about 2 a.m. Someone said I thought it was their cat jumping off the bed. So a few animals getting blamed. Okay, the origin seems just northeast of Corumburra, says Stuart. Okay, so things are changing with the information as they come in, but we'll keep you posted as we find out more. This just happened during the news, so scant information for now, but that will clear up, and I'm sure there'll be more coming in, and I'll keep the ABC website open as well, so the news journos will post as well as we go through the night. The digital journos, that's the only other people who are awake, really. It's us and the digi journos, and that's about it. Okay, Ray joins us from Yeranga to play the quiz. Hello, Ray.
1: Hi, Ashwin.
0: You're safe. No shaking at your house. You're away. You're
1: good. No, I've been trying to find it. Nothing on Geoscience Australia.
0: Early days, yeah. Now, just before I get you started, Ray, just a quick wrap of the weather for anyone who's waiting for it. Brisbane, 26 degrees today, mostly sunny. Sydney, 23, rain, possible late storm. Melbourne, 17 and showers. Canberra, 19 and showers with a possible storm. Hobart, 16, partly cloudy. Darwin, 34, and a possible shower. Adelaide, 19, possible morning shower. And Perth, 24 degrees and sunny. All right, Ray, let us kick off. Now, you do not get a very hard question because it's question number one. Where does the needle in a compass always point to?
1: Oh, north.
0: You are good, yeah, because there's no past
1: or zero.
0: Oh, that's right, zero north. Were you an orienteerer growing up at school?
1: I used to survey opal claims. So you start off at north and then you go like 90 degrees east and 180 degrees south and whatever the reading was from the northern, you started at the northern point and you went in a clockwise direction.
0: So when you say survey the claims, you would map where the opal is underground?
1: No, well, you can map it underground as well. But it's hard to line up what's underground with what's on the surface.
0: Ah, okay.
1: Unless you get a nice flat ladder and you put a protractor on the top of the ladder and the bottom of the ladder and you go off on the same angle underground as what you do on the surface.
0: Yeah.
1: That's you go the same distance, change angle, go the same distance, change angle.
0: It's pretty precise science.
1: Yeah, but now it's GPS, but you can't use a GPS underground, see?
0: No. Interesting. No. Not just the precision of opal mining, the romance of it. I can imagine that people would have run out west to search for their big fortune. There's kind of a magic and a romance to the jewel hunting community.
1: There's a real history there. They originally founded in Queensland.
0: Yeah.
1: And they walked from Adelaide to get it. And the first saleable opal came from Queensland. And they took it all the way down the Darling Murray back to Adelaide was the main centre.
0: Right, that's where the... Because there's not enough people out in Queensland maybe at that time.
1: Then they found black opal and they didn't know if it was worth anything because they'd never found it before.
0: Yeah.
1: And they basically had to wait till they sent it to England to tell them whether it was going to be worth a fortune or not. Because it was so rare, they'd never seen it.
0: No, well, I suppose Australia there's a home.
1: No, this stuff's not much good. It's,
0: no,
1: but you know, but of course it's the gem, best of the best.
0: Yeah,
1: in the whole world, be lucky to be 1% of opal that's actually a black opal.
0: We have the black swan and the black opal. We're quite a quirky country in that way. Ray, let's get you to question number two. So you've got one point north. Your second question, Des Moines. Des Moines is the capital of which American state?
1: Des Moines.
0: Des Moines.
1: Yeah, Iowa.
0: Iowa is correct. That's 2 points for you, Ray. Thanks for calling
1: in. Yeah, did you answer the curse question the other day about the liqueur?
0: That was cherry liqueur in the end.
1: That was cherry, yeah.
0: It's a good flavour.
1: What about Kursk? What was the capital of Belarus?
0: Minsk.
1: Minsk.

0: lands on a second floor apartment, heard creeping birds flew chirping, and then the building shook. They know, don't they? The animals, they've got a sixth sense. We have to get to know nature better. On that theme of getting to know nature better, we have formidable vegetable, just eco-friendly rock and pop coming up for you in the third hour of the program. So if you are into that, you might not know you're into it. Stick around to find out if you are. In the meantime, Andrew joins us from Smithton. Hi, Andrew.
1: Good evening, Ashwin. How are you, Cobber?
0: Good, thank you. How's your evening been going?
1: Very well. There's no shaking here in Smithton.
0: I'm glad. Yeah, you're safe on Tasmania. Just didn't quite reach you, I think. Just a little too far away. But a lot of people in Melbourne.
1: There were some smashing pumpkins earlier in the week, though.
0: Yes. Oh, yeah, that's sorry. Right. That was my vegetable. Yeah. That's the other one vegetable ban,
1: yeah,
0: isn't
1: sorry.
0: It?
1: Sorry, I was being a bit of a smart
0: no, person. No, so I was thinking that someone said that's the only other vegetable-based band.
1: Well, that's not. There's many more.
0: What else has got a vegetable in it? Smashing the cauliflower rockers.
1: I don't want to ruin your your show.
0: No, don't ruin my show. Keep it clean.
1: I'm not.
0: Okay. Here's your question then. In which Charles Dickens novel is there a case of spontaneous combustion?
1: Charles Dickens novel?
0: Mm.
1: Novel?
0: Yeah.
1: Charles Dickens novel?
0: Novel, yes.
1: With spontaneous combustion?
0: Apparently, yeah. He's pretty wild with that storyline.
1: Well, I know a couple of his... But obviously, young lad, Oliver Twist, and but I don't think that was in that.
0: No, Scrooge never set on fire, but someone did.
1: He probably should have. No, I don't really know that. But what I'd like to say to you guys is have a wonderful night. I hope everyone's all right in the earth. Quakiness.
0: Yes, me too. There's a lot of talks about people getting property, birds waking up, properties shaking. So hopefully everyone's doing okay.
1: Yeah. Well, have a great night anyway.
0: You too.
1: Boy.
0: Thank you, Andrew. Catch you later. Okay, it's not just the smashing pumpkins. It's the Red Hot Chili Peppers. Of course. They did choose the most bad boy of the vegetables, didn't they? The chili pepper. You know, it's naughty. It's naughty. It's not like the caps. It's not like the potato as far as its danger, sense of danger. April joins us from the Northern Beaches. Hello, April.
2: I'm not going to call you Stuart tonight. I nearly did.
0: Now, I think you would like a good vegetable band.
2: I like the sound of it. I do, but I'm not quite sure what they do with them. I do like the smashing pumpkins and the red hot chili peppers, some of their stuff. But I think I prefer to eat vegetables, actually.
0: Yes, rather listen to them. Yeah, fair. But the 90s was full of good vegetable rock, wasn't it? Like you said, the pumpkins and the chili peppers. But since then, I think we've moved on. Very few recent vegetable bands.
2: There's some more. No, well, I've looked. If I can stay awake long enough, I will. Can I do a shout-out to Jackie, please, who's in Perth on holidays?
0: Shout-out to Jackie. Yep.
2: And to Justin, and I'm looking forward to hearing Justin ringing about this earthquake.
0: Earthquake.
2: I think if he was asleep, he'd be awake now.
0: Yeah, I can't see him in the list yet, so maybe. Mm. Hopefully you're okay, Justin. And everyone's, okay, someone has said the black-eyed peas. Okay, there's
2: of course.
0: A few. Okay, but that's three. I'm sure there's no more than those. I know I keep saying that, but surely that's it.
2: There will be some
0: There's
2: more.
0: Be more.
2: Definitely.
0: Okay. All right, April, your question. In which Charles Dickens novel is there a case of spontaneous combustion?
2: That would be, what was his name, the merchant that he was a drunk as well, and he used to sell bottles and rags and whatever, and then they found evidence, they didn't actually see him burning, but they found evidence that he had burnt.
0: Yeah.
2: Because they found all the leftovers. What is his name? Crook or something like that. I think it was Bleak House.
0: It was Bleak House,
2: like
0: yes.
2: Bleak story.
0: And it was Crook Smallweed.
2: Ah.
0: Real villainous name, right? Crook Smallweed.
2: He was a villain, actually. He was. Yeah, it was a pretty impressive. I'd like to see that in a play. because I go to the theatre and I thought it'd be good if I did

0: And how are you going to do the spontaneous combustion scene?
1: It's amazing what they can do with live theatre these days with technology and, you know, videos and all sorts of projections and things.
0: So. You need an acting bonus, right? If you have to be set on fire for the part, there's got to be some fire bonus.
1: Oh, I wouldn't want that to happen to any of my fabulous actors that I love.
0: No. Mm-hmm. Oh, someone said Lemonheads. There's a band called Lemonheads. Are you familiar with them?
1: Not at all, no.
0: I feel now we're getting into the indie bands. We had the Chili Peppers, the Pumpkins and the Black Eyed Peas. Now it's just the cool indie bands with vegetable names.
1: Oh, goodness me. Like I said, I'm sure you'll find some others.
0: You're on the board with 1 point. Your second question. Scooby-Doo's name originates from scat lyrics in which Frank Sinatra song?
1: Oh, what? Scooby-Doo?
0: Yeah.
1: Oh, I have no idea. Scooby-Doo from a
0: Sinatra song.
1: Frank Sinatra song. Goodness man. Scooby-Doo. No, I'm going to have to pass on that one. I'm sure it will probably kick in at some point. But
0: someone will know.
1: Not just now.
0: Mm. No. Thanks, April. We'll chat later.
1: And I'm looking forward to the segment on hugging because I used to give hugging lessons.
0: A hugging lesson? Can you give us a hugging tip for everyone listening? What's a good hugging tip?
1: There's two things. You've got permission, and it's interesting, you know, with consent that people will sometimes say, can I have a hug?
0: Yeah.
1: Or would you like a hug? So it's about who wants the hug?
0: Oh, I like that. Can I have a hug? Would you like a hug? Should we mutually hug? Does that work? That's too wooden, isn't it? I'm being wooden again.
1: Oh, well, wooden. I'll tell you, there's nothing worse than a wooden hug.
0: There's nothing worse.
1: But the other thing is people are scared to touch, you know, genitalia and whatever. So you get what's called the A-frame hug, which is really quite weird.
0: Leaning
1: from a distance. And then the one that I like is the heart-to-heart hug.
0: Oh, yeah.
1: And you never have one person that has, but the people that try and put both arms over the top of you.
0: Oh, dominate you.
1: It's really dominating hug, which is awful.
0: Alpha hug.
1: So, I mean, the nice technique is if you really like a person and you want to hug them, and it's mutual, is heart to heart. So the left side touches.
0: I like that.
1: And then one person has one arm over and one arm under.
0: Yeah. That's
1: and
0: nice.
1: then just drop down and relax, because a lot of people are really tense and they're like, that's wooden.
0: Yes.
1: Just to drop down. And I would say to people, just relax. You don't have to do anything. You don't have to try hard. Just relax and just feel your body against, you know, the other person's body. And I think, again, a lot of people are scared to feel, or a lot of people can't feel with their bodies, you know.
0: It's really, we're not used to it. Hmm. And don't lift them up. Is that an important principle?
1: Definitely.
0: Don't carry them anywhere.
1: I have a friend who's quite small, and it used to really annoy her that, you know, when she'd hug people would just lift her up. And
0: No, I'm not a handbag. Put me down. April, thanks for the hugging tips tonight.
1: Okay. All right. Thank you.
0: Bye.
1: Good night.
0: Just a reminder, if you have just joined, an update, there's been a 4.8 magnitude quake near Corumburra, just northwest of Leongatha in Victoria. So it hit at 2:01 Australian Eastern Standard Time, and no reports of damage so far, and we'll keep you posted as this keeps going on. So, yeah, more news to come. Vegetable-based bands, Banana Splits. Okay, Bananarama, of course, Bananarama. Okay, that's still famous. I was thinking it was just going to be indie bands when it comes to vegetables. Oh, Ray says chili peppers are fruits, not veggies. Ray with the legal clarification. Okay, that's fair. That applies to the tomato as well, right? All the nightshades are out. We're really limiting the options for good, sassy vegetable band names here. Kate joins us from Yumina Beach. Hello, Kate.
2: Hi, Ashwin. How are you tonight, darling?
0: Good. Happy birthday to you, Stu says. Oh,
2: thank you.
0: What's the celebration? What's the plan?
2: I just lunch with my usual friends, and then ladies invited me for some afternoon tea tomorrow. So I normally don't have birthdays on long weekends because it's a bit like Christmas. Everybody goes away.
0: Yeah.
2: Well, you've got football, race cars, you know. So normally I can't have it, but surprisingly enough, I've at least found about 10 people.
0: That's enough. That like people yeah. that go back to your childhood, your school days, some old memories coming back?
2: Well, no, that was last year. I had a big one, and I just about had all the threads of my life, as I yeah. said, were there. It was wonderful. So there we go. But just an ordinary one now.
0: Good. Yeah, keep it simple and move on with your day. But your question then, Kate, for April couldn't quite get this. Scooby-Doo's name originates from which song?
2: Yes, I was trying to sing it. Scooby-Dooby-Doo. Da, da, da, da, da. It's Strangers in the Night.
0: It is Strangers in the Night.
2: Yeah, I like it. Yes.
0: Great song. Okay. Your second question, Savoy, semi-Savoy and flat leaf are three types of which leafy vegetable?
2: Oh, I do know that. I do know it and I can't think of it, darling. Is it like a flat vegetable? I'm thinking between two things. I was trying to think like a celery and an eggplant or something like that. And maybe an eggplant?
0: Not an eggplant, but you've got 1 point for Strangers in the Night tonight.
2: Wonderful. Thank you.
0: Thanks, Kate.
2: Lovely talking to you. Bye-bye.
0: And you as well. Leon Gaffer, thanks for the clarification for those texting in. Leon Gaffer, I'll keep that in mind as we give more updates on that earthquake. Cabbage, says Joy. Is there a band called Cabbage? I mean, you're not even putting in any effort, and if you just called your band Cabbage, where's at least Formidable Vegetable, Smashing Pumpkins, add a verb, you know, Sleeping Cabbage, Accounting Cabbage, just something, just don't leave your band name at Cabbage. I'm actually quite annoyed about that. Let's move on. John has called in from Essendon. Hi, John.
3: G'day. It lasted about 10 seconds over this side.
0: What did? What, like, oh, the earthquake, yeah. So what was the sensation like? How severe did it feel like?
3: Almost like a, you know, when you're spinning a coin and it's just about to hit the bottom when it does that little shaking.
0: Oh, yeah.
3: Which I guess was, I felt like that.
0: Just a mild rumble.
3: Came from, yeah, just a light rumble, yeah.
0: Did any animals react to it in your home?
3: I actually got up because I thought I could hear possums or something.
0: Yeah.
3: And as soon as I got back into bed, that's when it happened.
0: Oh, good. Well, I'm glad everything seems good at your house, just a light rumble.
3: Yeah.
0: Yeah, we'll keep everyone posted as that comes in. In the meantime, your question for tonight, John, Savoy, semi-Savoy and flat leaf are three major types of which leafy vegetable?
3: Spinach.
0: Spinach is correct for 1 point. Your second question, in The Dukes of Hazzard, what was the name of Bo and Luke Duke's car?
3: Oh, I never saw that, but I could, I've seen things on TikTok about it. I can't.
0: You never watched the series?
3: I'm thinking Knight Rider. No, I don't have a clue.
0: Kit was a good car name though, wasn't it, for Knight Rider?
3: Yeah, that's it, Kit, yeah.
0: Kit was cool.
3: I'll just say Errol.
0: Errol's a great name. No, not Errol, but that's such a cute car name. But it's your 1 point for you tonight for spinach.
3: Thank you.
0: Thanks, John. Okay, some more. Lime Cordial. Great Lime Cordial, great Aussie band name. And Blind Melon. Oh, Garbage. Someone had said garbage, not cabbage. I think autocorrect and made it cabbage. Garbage is fine without a verb, but cabbage, add something. For goodness sake, add something if you're going to call your band name Band Cabbage. If you've just joined, this is the Overnight's Quiz with some earthquake updates as they come through. It has struck Leon Gaffer in Victoria, 4.8 magnitude earthquake. So we'll just, as more information comes in, Stuart will keep me posted. He's talking to our EB team. Louise's working overnights for the emergency broadcasting team, and the news journalists will keep us updated. So I'll keep you posted as that information comes through. In the meantime, Helen joins us now. Hello, Helen.
4: Good morning, Ashwin. I'm glad you're good.
0: I'm well. So Errol is a great name for a car. That was from John. Have you ever named a car?
4: Trusty Rusty.
0: Oh, Crusty Rusty or Trusty Rusty?
4: Trusty Rusty.
0: Oh, Trusty Rusty. Less insulting. Did he last a long time?
4: It did actually, it did.
0: Oh, good. What were you going to say?
4: I felt the earthquake too.
0: Yeah, so just a mild rumble where you were?
4: Yeah, the windows were rattling and I thought it might have been the wind, but then I felt the floor vibrating. Mm. But it didn't last long and my cat was already awake.

0: But she's going to sleep now, so I don't think it disturbed her much.
1: Oh, good. Good.
0: And I had a friend who was in a band called The Artichokes.
1: The Artichokes.
0: I don't know if they did any recording.
1: No, were they... So they didn't record, maybe. So there's no record of The Artichokes that we can listen to.
0: I don't think there is. Yeah. I think there is. And I used to spend a lot of time with hippies, and they were big on hugs.
1: Yeah. Are you known for good hugs, or do people tell you that you're wooden as well?
0: I don't think I've ever had feedback on them.
1: Oh, we should ask, shouldn't we? How was that? It's weird to ask how was that straight afterwards, I suppose.
0: Oh, you could do that.
1: Like a feedback form. We should carry on feedback forms after every hug. Just rate this hug out of 5. I mean, I suppose like April was saying, don't do a domineering hug. Don't go 2 arms on top. Don't pick them up. There's just basic common sense when it comes to a good hug.
0: Yeah, definitely.
1: Okay, Helen, your question is about this car in the Dukes of Hazzard. What was the name of Bo and Luke Duke's car?
0: I don't think I've ever seen it. I only keep thinking about Mandalorian, but that's from Back to the Future, so that's not it. I'll try Bruce.
1: Oh, that's a good car name. It's not Bruce. It's a solid name. It's like Trusty Rusty, but it's something else, Helen. So we'll see if the next person knows.
0: Okay, thanks, Ash.
1: Thanks. Good night.
0: Have a good night.
1: You too. Okay. All right. I think Stuart is saying we have a contact from Geoscience. We'll be calling soon. So if they call in, we'll see if we can get some more information about the earthquake. Cameron joins us from South Perth. Hello, Cameron.
2: Very well. We've got friends that live in Bairnsdale and a daughter that lives in Geelong, so it'll be interesting to hear if they felt the earthquake when we ring them tomorrow.
1: Yeah, hopefully they're okay as well. The last caller said a light rumbling where they were, so yeah, we'll find out a bit more soon. Korn, there's another band called Korn. Obviously, I missed that. Korn with a K, but I'll allow that. All right, your question then, Cameron. Tonight, would you like to
2: give
1: pass?
2: The answer?
1: Yeah?
2: No. Okay. General Lee.
1: General Lee was the Dukes of Hazzard vehicle. That is good for 1 point. Your second question. The name of which cocktail is derived from the Tahitian word for excellent or very good?
2: Cocktail for very good, no.
1: Yeah, Tahitian word.
2: Martini.
1: Not martini, but 1 point for you tonight for General Lee. Thanks, Cameron.
2: Thank you.
1: General Lee is correct, Andy. Chitty Chitty Bang Bang. A couple of car names coming out. Kit. That's it, isn't it, for cars? Herbie. Herbie was my favourite of the cars. Peter joins us in Sydney. Hi, Peter.
3: Hi. Just not that it matters, but a banana is technically a herb as well, so it's not a fruit.
1: Oh, see, now we're down to the chilli.
3: Or a vegetable.
1: What are we left with? The smashing are the pumpkins still a vegetable?
3: Oh, the pumpkin. Yeah, pumpkin. Oh, and I think there is a band called Cabbage, but I don't know anything about them. I just remember that there was an obscure band called Cabbage.
1: Cabbage. I like verbs. Just do something with it, like Chocolate Manhattan. Just straight cabbage. It's not enough, I don't think, for a band name.
3: Well, again, going back to my teenage years, a friend of mine had a band called Unique Angora. I don't know why.
1: Like a goat? Was it a goat-based band?
3: Well, I think it was a play on bands like Led Zeppelin or, Humble Pie. It was just like a verb and a noun that didn't sort of go together.
1: Yeah, that's what we were doing in the 80s. We were just juxtaposing all the time.
3: Yes.
1: All right, your question tonight, the name of which cocktail is derived from the Tahitian word for excellent or very good?
3: Well, the only thing I can think of which has limited numbers of vowels like Hawaiian and Tahitian is Mai Tai.
1: Mai Tai is good, and it's a great word to say.
3: Yeah, well, it's like a lot of those specific languages, they have very simple word structure.
1: Hmm.
3: So it wasn't going to be a Black Russian or a...
1: No. It's going to be something that's quite poetic to say. I like sometimes in Austronesian languages, they also double up like sama-sama, jalan-jalan.
3: Yeah. Oh, jalan-jalan, yes.
1: Let's go. Come on, let's get moving.
3: Yeah, that's right. Your plurals become... Oh, actually, speaking of Chitty Chitty Bang Bang, I remember a sign in Java many years ago which had the name of this movie at the movie house, Chitty 2 Bang 2.
1: Oh, wow.
3: Because in Indonesian, you can indicate a repeated word by just putting a 2, like it's like you're squaring the word.

0: It's like it's chitty squared bang square.
1: You can bring some maths into it.
0: Well, it just saves you having to write the plurals.
1: Oh, right. Okay,
0: just put a little two in the top right corner. And it saves you saying, you know, Jalan, just Jalan 2.
1: Jalan 2. Hey, Peter, can I just put you on hold for 1 second? We've had our geoscience expert join, so I'll come back to you in just a moment. Thank you. That is Peter. Now, as you've been hearing, there has been an earthquake tonight. Hardy Ghassemi has joined us from Geoscience Australia. Hello, Hardy.
2: Morning.
1: Morning. What can you tell us about this earthquake that's happened?
2: So the earthquake that happened a few hours ago, it was a magnitude 4.8 that happened at the shallow depths. And so far, we have received more than 12,000 reports for this one.
1: So 4.8, is that quite significant for the region?
2: Yes. I looked at the database that we had, you know, and over the past 20 years, we have had more than 200 events in the region, but most of them, they were like a moderate to small. So this one is the second largest after the 2012 Moy earthquake.
1: And how far widespread was the shaking, the impact from the earthquake?
2: The shaking was widely felt, so close to the epicenter it was a strong shake, but, you know, further away it was moderate to light.
1: Do we know the likely damage that can occur from an earthquake of this size?
2: Given the size of the event, I don't expect any major damage to the buildings of good design, you know, but, you know, the loose object may have fallen down, you know, and that kind of stuff.
1: Okay. All right. So what's the plan for anyone who would like more information? What's the best website to keep looking for more information?
2: I think for the basic information of the earthquake itself, our website, the earthquakes.ga, and then people can also report their, you know, if they have felt the shaking and how strong it was. So it would be really helpful for us to constrain the level of ground shaking.
1: Okay. And Geoscience Australia is the website?
2: Yes. That's
1: okay.
2: Correct.
1: All right, Hardy, thanks for joining us tonight.
2: No problem.
1: That is Hardy Ghassemi with the update on seemingly quite a large earthquake for the region historically, but hopefully limited damage given the other details of the earthquake. Okay, we'll keep you posted as more news comes in. Back to Peter in Sydney. Hello, Peter.
0: Hi, I just ran back to the phone when I heard you took it off speaker when I heard the end of the report.
1: Yes, so yeah, interesting situation. We'll keep following that one. But as far as the quiz goes, you are on the board for Mai Tai. Your second question, notorious for a destructive effect on the ozone layer, what does CFC stand for?
0: Chlorofluorocarbons.
1: Very good. 1 point for you. That's two tonight, Peter.
0: No worries. Thank you.
1: Thank you for calling in. This is the ABC Radio Overnight's quiz. Eric joins us from Melbourne as well. Hello, Eric.
3: Hi, Ashton. Yeah, I felt like a truck going past on the road or heavy wind. It only lasted 3 to 5 seconds. Yeah.
1: And so no shaking in your house, just a rumble.
3: I just thought it was a big truck going past. It wasn't, or a heavy wind, but it wasn't. I'm in the eastern suburbs. Anyway, it's also Belarus, or Belarus is also Belarusia.
1: Is it? Oh, I suppose that's that Russian pronunciation, isn't it? No.
3: It means White Russia, Belarusia. Yeah, and other vegetable names like Blind Lemon Jefferson, the old blues man from way back.
1: Mm.
3: And you got Blind Lemon Chicken, which was a side project of one of the Chisholm guys. It was James Jock Paul was his real name, but he was Tony Coitus in Chisholm.
1: I love
3: otherwise known as Token Black Man or Token Blackman, Blind Lemon Chicken. Yeah,
1: That's mixing meats and vegetables. That's having it both ways.
3: Yeah, and When In Excess started, one of the early names is the Vegetables.
1: Oh, yeah. In Excess is a bit catchy. It's hard to become a global superstar band, I think, with just the Vegetables.
3: Yeah, and what else are you going to say? I was thinking of it.
1: You like this, Eric.
3: Yeah.
1: I hate to be pedantic, says John, but pumpkins are a fruit. They grow on a vine and contain seeds, so smashing pumpkins are a fruit band.
3: That's true.
1: Oh, we lost the pumpkins.
3: We're talking vegetable and general vegetation covering fruits, herbs, vegetables.
1: Yeah, good. All right, good. We're covered for that. Your question then tonight, Eric, isosceles and scalene are types of what?
3: Easy triangles.
1: Easy. Okay, your second question, scorbutus. Scorbutus, a condition caused by a deficiency of vitamin C, is more commonly known as what?
3: Maybe scurvy.
1: Yeah, these are too easy for you, Eric. Thanks for calling in and for your update tonight.
3: Well, thank you then. Bye.
1: Bye.

0: John from Mitcham says, my concrete floor in my backyard shed always breaks up when we have an earthquake. Hi, Ashwin. Car names. Okay, Beyond Herbie and Kit and General Lee. We've got The Great Leslie, Tony Curtis, character in The Great Race, the movie and the Lemon Song, Led Zeppelin. Okay, we've got a bit of a mixture coming in tonight for cars and vegetable band names. I love this talkback suggestion that's coming in. Josh has joined us from Broken Head. Hello, Josh.
1: Hi, mate. How are you, Ash?
0: Good. How's your evening been going?
1: Yeah, not too bad. It's nice and quiet.
0: Yeah, sounds peaceful out where you are. No dramas over there. Your question.
1: Oh, no dramas.
0: No dramas at all. Your question, in the story of Peter Pan, what was the name of the fairy?
1: Tinkerbell.
0: Tinkerbell is good for a point. Your second question, a Geordie is a native of which English city?
1: I think it's Liverpool.
0: It's not Liverpool.
1: Oh, bummer.
0: That's all right. You've got 1 point tonight, Josh.
1: I got 1 point. Oh, well.
0: That's good. All right. Thanks, Josh.
1: Cheers, mate.
0: Chris says, my bed was shaking and one of the cupboard doors was rattling. It's almost poltergeist-like when that happens. If you don't know it's an earthquake and you hear that, you just think, oh, no, my house is possessed. So I'm glad we've been able to give you that clarification. It was a 4.8 magnitude earthquake in the end. Eric, you are correct as to where a Geordie is from, as is Gary in the text line. Lincoln joins us from Gippsland. Hello, Lincoln.
2: Hey, guys. How you going, mate?
0: I'm good. Where do you think a Geordie is from? It's not Liverpool.
2: Newcastle upon Tyne.
0: Yes, very good. Are you from that region originally?
2: No way. I'm from Ireland.
0: I'm from Ireland. And but have you got a connection? Do you still go back and visit the homeland every now and then?
2: I'd like to, Ash, but I'm like 6 generations removed from Ireland.
0: Oh, right. Any long-lost family connection still there?
2: Yeah, my uncle. I had an uncle that went over there and got off the plane, and this bloke came up to him and said, Murray, he called Uncle Murray another name, and he said, you're such and such, and Uncle Murray said, I'm not.
0: Oh, wow. After 6 generations, that's really cool. So when the family came to Australia, did they become farmers or city folk? What was the story?
2: McAllisters were cattle farmers in the patch, and they were started off with fruit trees. They ripped all the fruit trees out for World War II.
0: Yeah.
2: And the government made them plant potatoes, and that's how they lived in with growing potatoes.
0: Yeah, lots of farming. So you would like a good vegetable band name as well, I can imagine.
2: Yeah, like Potato Heads or something.
0: Oh, yeah. Yeah, that's a great name. And there was a toy as well, I think, Mr. Potato Head, so not a bad name. Okay, well, let's get you on the board if we can with a question. You've got that, Geordie. Your second question, in which prehistoric town did the Flintstones live? Oh, sorry, we've lost you. Excellent. Maybe there's a hang-up situation. Call back if you can, and you can even tell Stu the answer. We'll just see how we go for time, but call back if you can. Oh, that was good. I was enjoying that conversation. But in the meantime, Vando joins us from On The Road. Hello, Vando.
3: Oh, hey, Ash, how are you?
0: I'm good. I'll leave that question aside for the person who calls. Vando, were you ever in a band at school?
3: No, I did Bondi Wave a few years ago, but it didn't have a vegetable name.
0: Bondi Wave? What's that?
3: Oh, it was a community. It was in the drum media. It was a community-run sort of a band thing with a bunch of people. Like, there were 4 or 5 bands, and then at the Bondi Pavilion.
0: Yeah.
3: This is 1995. Anyway, yeah, there was concerts towards the end of the year. It was really good. I enjoyed the hell out of it.
0: What were you playing in that band?
3: I played saxophone.
0: I didn't picture that at all, because you've got a shed, you've got the truck driving career. I thought you might be electric guitar or drums. You're a brass boy.
3: Your percussion would be all right. Even a bit of spoken word or something.
0: Poetry.
3: Anyway, speaking of music, I had a name for your quiz, because earlier tonight I had a thing come up on my streaming service. Do you remember The Suite?
0: No.
3: It's the ballroom blitz.
0: Oh, yeah, yeah.
3: And the girl in the corner said, Band, I'm going to warn you, it's going to turn into a ballroom blitz. You could call your quiz The Brisbane Blitz.
0: Oh, what about, I can't say Brisbane because it's a national show, but I like the word blitz. Oh. I like the word blitz.
3: Okay. Was it just think of something else that's sort of illiterate with it, or, you know, the alliteration is continual.
0: Blitz is a fun, it's a fun word to say. I haven't said blitz enough often enough, but it's a fun word to get out there, isn't it?
3: What about blitzing cabbages then?
0: Yes.
3: You're ticking a few boxes, everything's done.
0: I like that. Instead of blanching cabbages, I just blitz them. It sounds more fun.
3: Yeah, that's what you do with a NutriBullet or a Parmix.
0: I like that. You've got a NutriBullet, you play saxophone, you've just got all these layers. You're like a cabbage.
3: You should be a psychiatrist. The depths of the conversation.
0: Awesome. The depths of Vando. This is something to be looked into. All right, Vando, let's see if we can get you on the board. Clint Eastwood's five Dirty Harry films were mainly set in which American city?
3: I think Chicago.
0: Oh, it was not Chicago. No. It's a bit of a gangster town it was known for, but that was more Al Capone, but no, somewhere else.
3: Okay,
0: Vando.
3: Never mind. A pleasure as always, Ash. Thank you.
0: Thanks, Vando. I'll see you later. Bye. The Melonheads, an indie band, is Eric from Melbourne, and the blues band Collard Greens and Gravy. Okay, there's a few vegetable bands out there. I'm glad. What about mineral bands? Do we have any crystal mineral names? Are there the Quartzes? No, see, we've got vegetable and meat. Maybe very few fungi or crystal mineral bands. I'm changing the goalposts, aren't I? Because you've got so many vegetable band names. Hello, Ashwin. Good old peaches and herbs, says Gary from California. Eric, you are correct as to where this Dirty Harry film series took place. Let's see if Alison knows. Hi, Alison. Alison, Dirty Harry, famous set of movies by Clint Eastwood. Which American city was it mainly shot in, not Chicago?
4: Oh, not Chicago. I'm thinking of all the spaghetti westerns he did.
0: Dirty Harry. So urban cop more than spaghetti western. Where do you think?
4: I don't know.
0: That's okay. Just have a guess at an American city, which would suit.
4: I want to say Nevada, but that's not a city, that's a state.
0: Yeah.
4: No, I don't know.
0: That's okay. We can chat another night, Alison.
4: Okay, bye.
0: Thank you, bye. Ari, fruits and vegetables, the pineapple is a multiple or compound fruit. Okay, all right. Some pineapple facts coming in. The Sauerkrauts would be a good band name. I think that was from Chipper. The reason sometimes it's hard to read your text is because so many are coming in about the earthquake that some people have experienced. And if you've just joined, it was a 4.2 magnitude quake near Currumburra, just northwest of Leongatha in Victoria. Happened at 2:01 this morning. So, yeah, we will keep you posted as information comes in. Stuart is on top of that. Tara has joined us from on the road. Hi, Tara.
5: How are you, Ash? Good,
0: Tara. Do you want to pass on this question or have a go about Dirty Harry films?
5: Well, have a go. My first thought was Chicago, and that was wiped out. I'm thinking San Francisco.
0: It is San Francisco, Dirty Harry. It's a good city for an urban, gritty adventure. It's hilly. It's hard to run up hills. I just feel it suits that kind of crime series, I think, San Fran.
5: It does, yeah. There was a lot of police and car ones done in San Francisco, yes.
0: Yes, so that's where it was. Your second question. Norman Bridwell wrote a series of children's books about a big red dog with what name?
5: I've never even heard his name before, so... A big red dog. What do you call a big red dog? I was calling Fluffy.
0: Fluffy. I wish it was, but not Fluffy tonight, Tara. I'll chat to you later.
5: Thanks, Ashwin.
0: Bye. Bye. That is 1 point for Tara, though, for San Francisco. Salt and pepper are good. Yes, that is true. That's a mineral, isn't it? That's sodium chloride and, would you say, a herb for the pepper? It's called a good mixed name. Eric, you are correct about the big red dog. Sam has called in from Harvey in WA. Hello. Yes, Sam, hello.
6: Good morning, Ashwin. How are you?
0: Good. I I wasn't familiar with this big red dog. What about you? Did you watch a lot of dog fiction growing up?
6: No, not really. The only one I... What was the question again, please?
0: Yeah, there's a big red dog... the book was by Norman Bridwell, and he wrote a series of children's books about a big red dog.
6: Would it be Rex?
0: Oh, it's a good dog name. It's not Rex. Sorry, Sam.
6: Let's catch up another night. Thank you.
0: Bye.
6: Bye.
0: Someone said the Rock Melons for a bad name. Okay, but we're getting less famous, aren't we, than the Chili Peppers and the Pumpkins. Some of you, I feel, are just sending me your friends' bad names. The eggplants, the artichokes we had before, which is fine. But famous vegetables, it's like football teams. We're talking about the other night. They have very alpha names like the Dogs, the Tigers, the Sharks, except for the Waratahs, the Tars. And maybe when it comes to bands, we just go for meat over vegetables. It's just, that's who we are, generally. Ray joins us from Perth. Hi, Ray.
7: Hi, how you going?
0: Good, Ray. Okay, I've got a question for you now. That is, do you want to pass on that last question about...
7: We'll go for it.
0: Okay. So what was the name of the big red dog?
7: Clifford.
0: Clifford was correct, yeah. Your second question, panther, tiger, and panzer were German examples of what?
7: Oh, thanks.
0: Oh, great
7: thanks.
0: Job. Especially the panzer. That's the one I knew. Did you know the other two as well?
7: Yeah, yep. Well, I'll do a bit of history on the wars.
0: Ah, yes. Which was the most formidable among those tanks?
7: Well, I'd say it's the Panther, but they had one bigger than that, which had an 88 bullet gun to it.
0: What was that called?
7: It's the Panzer one, which is the... They outshot the British with it, but because they couldn't make enough, and they were undersupplied on tanks during the war.
0: Yeah, it was a formidable tank. It even made it into a video game. Wolfenstein had the Panzer tank, so that's how I found out about it. Ray, thanks for calling in tonight.
7: Okay, Dan, thanks.
0: Bye. Okay, we have two more callers before the news arrives. Dan has joined from Rockhampton. Hello, Dan.
8: Yeah, just on the Panzer.
0: Yes.
8: The reason they got defeated, they ran out of fuel. Huh. Yeah.
0: Is that when they tried to invade Russia? Did they try to take the Panzers into Russia and it was just too long a trip?
8: Yeah. But the mushroom one is, there's no song about mushrooms.
0: No, funny. Yeah, you go.
8: But very famous thing for mushrooms is Mushroom Records.
0: Oh, yeah. Okay. Yeah, so you're allowed to be a label with a vegetable, but just not to be a band name.
8: Yeah. But Mushroom Records was one of the greatest. So,
0: yeah. Yeah, very good. Okay. Good fact as well for us. Your first question tonight, Dan, what are the two official languages of Canada?
8: It'd be French and English.
0: Good job. 1 point. Your second question, how many years are celebrated by a platinum anniversary?
8: Ooh, so you got silver is 20, gold 50. Platinum, 40?
0: It's not 40, it's a bit more than that. We'll see if the next person knows, but 1 point for you tonight, Dan.
8: Thanks, mate.
0: Thank you. Our last caller, Leon Gather, just felt another aftershock. So be careful out there. There's potential for aftershocks, and a couple of you have just mentioned the one that's just happened out there. Let's go to Hayley before the news arrives. Hello, Hayley.
9: Hi, Ashwin. How are you?
0: Good tonight. I've just got a minute before the news. Let's see.
9: Yep.
0: How many years are celebrated by a platinum anniversary?
9: Yeah, I know this one, 70 years.
0: How do you know? Have you been to one?
9: No, I haven't, but my parents have been married a very long time and we're always talking about that and they always celebrate their anniversary.
0: God, good job. They've made it a long time. Last question then before the news, which track and field athletics event features a water obstacle?
9: It's the... No, it's not shot put. That doesn't have water.
0: That'd be hard.
9: I can't think, Ashwin.
0: That's okay.
9: I think I'm going to pass. But just very quickly, yeah. Do I have time to just suggest next time you talk about band names, I think you should do gemstones and metals.
0: Oh, yes. I love that. And that's another
9: Pearl
0: world
9: Jam.
0: To look into. Oh, yeah.
9: Yeah. Iron Maiden, you know.

0: Talica.
1: Thanks,
0: Hayley. I'll go to the Thanks. News and I'll chat to you later.
2: Okay, bye.
0: Okay, the news is coming up. On the other side, let us cross to Hollywood, where Godzilla, for some reason, has gone R-rated. It's a more deep and dark story. Let's find out about that after the news.
3: ABC News with Glenn Lauder. Residents near Leongatha, southeast of Melbourne, have been shaken by one of the biggest earthquakes in the region for two decades. Geoscience Australia says the 4.8 magnitude quake has struck at a shallow depth of 10 kilometres. Although there have been no reports of any injuries or damage so far, Hardy Garcimi from Geoscience Australia says they've received more than 14,000 reports from people who felt the quake, some as far as away as Melbourne.
4: Over the past 20 years, we have had more than 200 events in the region, but most of them, they were like a moderate to small. So this one is the second largest after the 2012 Moy earthquake.
3: The SES says there's no immediate threat to the community and no action is required. Unions in France are calling for teachers to strike as President Emmanuel Macron's government battles to contain increasingly violent protests over classroom conditions and funding. Tim Wharton with the story.
5: The French Ministry of Education is reporting that 560 schools have been affected by protests. In Paris, the front doors of two establishments have been damaged by fire, and in Tours and central France, there are reports of protesters looting shops. The government has begun negotiating with student unions, and there have been talks about meeting some of their demands. This comes after trade unions have called for a teacher strike on Tuesday, a week after public sector workers walked out. The government hopes that it can de-escalate the tensions and separate students with genuine grievances from hard-left militants it believes are helping stir up the unrest.
3: The Indian pilot who helped stop an apparent attempt to crash a Fly Dubai flight has told India's Prime Minister he was determined not to let others die. Smit Makhshar, who's been hailed as a true hero by Indian and Israeli officials, is in hospital in a stable condition as an investigation by the airline gets underway. Here's the BBC's John Donison.
6: The Israeli Prime Minister has already said that he, along with the passengers who helped subdue the other pilot, basically prevented another 9/11 from happening. He was in that cockpit. He was covered in blood. He'd clearly been stabbed several times, but he had the presence of mind to get that door open, to release the catch, because, of course, after all the changes that were made to aircraft after September the 11th, 25 years ago, it is incredibly difficult for passengers to get inside the cockpit. He presumably knew that, and then he took action to get that door open.
3: The prominent Liberal Party figure Bruce Baird is being remembered as a giant, a mentor and a friend following his death. Chelsea Hetherington has the story.
7: Bruce Baird has died at 84, with New South Wales Liberal leader Kelly Sloane describing his contribution to Australia as extraordinary. He entered New South Wales Parliament in 1984, going on to hold portfolios including tourism and transport, and playing a critical role in bringing the 2000 Olympics to Sydney. In 1998, he won the federal seat of Cook, which he held until his retirement in 2007, when he was succeeded by former Prime Minister Scott Morrison. He's described Mr. Baird as a magnificent role model with a tremendous sense of humour. Bruce was the father of former New South Wales Premier Mike Baird, marketing executive Steve Baird and journalist Julia Baird.
3: Lawyers have hit back at allegations they're gaming the migration system on behalf of asylum seekers. The Assistant Federal Immigration Minister Julian Hill has made the accusation while revealing new rules to stop asylum application that it says don't have merit. He says he doesn't have confidence in the way lawyers interact with the migration system. Immigration lawyer Karina Ford disagrees.
8: The attack on lawyers is unfair. Most migration lawyers are extremely competent and ethical. The real issue in this space is, in fact, shadow agents, often unregistered, who are lodging applications on behalf of applicants without putting their name on them.
3: Experts say online gaming platforms remain a dangerous environment for children. The eSafety Commission is calling on gaming companies to strengthen their protections against child exploitation and violent extremist content, following a report that found significant gaps in safety measures on major platforms. University of New South Wales child exploitation expert Professor Michael Salter says the companies aren't doing enough to moderate their content.
1: So, for example, Steam and Fortnite and Minecraft allow users to create their own games. And the issue there is

0: Those games can contain child abuse content, pro-terror content that promotes crime or antisocial behavior, and these gaming companies are just not moderating that content.
1: And you've been listening to the latest from ABC News.
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3: Good morning. Quite an eventful first hour of the program. Stu will keep us updated on the earthquake as it happens throughout the updates that come through throughout the morning. But as you just heard in the news, it seems hopefully there's no major damage. The SES was reporting no major issues for people to be concerned about. But if you have any personal stories to tell of damage or things that we should know, you can still text us on 0437 774 774, and we have an emergency broadcasting team that is awake now, so they'll keep us posted and we'll pass that on to you. Before Stuart announces the winner of the quiz, this is the weather for today. Brisbane, 26 degrees, mostly sunny. Sydney, 23 degrees, rain, possible late storm. Melbourne, 17 degrees and showers. Canberra, 19 degrees, showers, possible storm. Hobart, 16 and partly cloudy. Darwin, 34, possible shower. Adelaide, 19, possible morning shower, and Perth, 24 degrees and sunny. Hello, Stu.
4: Morning, Ash. I tell you, we've got it all here. We've got, you know, some amazing natural disasters, and later on we're just talking about giving your friend a hug.
3: Yeah, giving a friend a hug. I like that. What's your take on hugging as a way of connecting with people? Are you distant or you like a good hug?
4: Look, I will say, I've got some complicated thoughts about this. We might elaborate on later, but I'll say for now, I am a hugger. I always enjoy a hug, but I think for people my age, you've got to be, like, people are more conscientious of physical contact these days. You know, there's big talks, right? You know, there's that whole Cornell thing at the moment as well about, you know, that one girl who was assaulted. And I think it's very tricky because, you know, just physical touch amongst young people is very, like, you've just got to be very difficult. But it's not hard to ask. It's like, just ask for consent. It's not hard.
3: Your generation is much more vocal about that, isn't it? Asking and saying. There's even ad campaigns about using your words.
4: Absolutely. And it's very easy to just ask for consent. It's as simple as if I said, hey, Ash, can I give you a hug? Yeah. And you say, no, go away. You know, that's fine.
3: We have hugged once.
4: We have. We hugged once at the end of our first run at
3: Christmas or something.
4: Christmas last year. So, yes. And I think we've promised we'll hug again at the end of this one for Christmas. So it's a kind of a yearly tradition. We hug once a year.
3: A yearly hug. You know, it works well. Good for our endorphins. Okay. So we've got a couple of things coming up. Hollywood is coming up very soon. Something happened to us today just before the program.
4: Indeed. Oh, okay, so absolutely. There was this earthquake.
3: Oh, I'm sorry. That earthquake happened.
4: Oh, the earthquake. Sorry, yes. I got distracted. Yes, I wanted to... thank you for reminding me. Yes, so we got a lovely package from Carol from Craigieburn. I'm not sure if you're listening at the moment, but we really appreciate your package. She sent us something called a Galileo thermometer. I wasn't familiar with it. It's basically a thermometer, and it has these little baubles, I suppose, that react to a different temperature, and so when it hits a certain temperature, some of them fall, depending on whether it's sort of... Imagine like a mercury thermometer, except they fall when it's not that temperature, and they rise when it is, sort of thing. So it's a very fascinating little concept, and we appreciate any and all gifts. We also got a lovely little bag of mixed lollies, which I haven't been able to partake in. I probably sound out of breath because I am, because I was running around the office and trying to text people in the EB team and just, oh, thank you all for accepting my rushed nature on the phone earlier. It was just, you know, a million and one things.
3: You did a good job. You got someone from Geosciences Australia onto the phone to keep us posted.
4: A big thanks to Louisa Robbo from EB. She's been doing a great job. Thank you so
3: very
4: much.
3: Good. Now, we probably have to declare those gifts. You know, there's that rule about declaring gifts, so we can't be corrupted. So we have to let the ABC know that we are going to be so good at telling the temperature from now on.
4: Mate, well, we've just declared it on air. I don't know if that counts as an official declaration, but yeah.
3: It's recorded. Okay, so what happened in the quiz?
4: Yes, well, amongst the busy earthquake, we did have a quiz and a wonderful winner. And I think the stars have shined on this person, and I wonder if that will give you a hint before we do. But a quick rundown. A happy early birthday present to Kate from Umina Beach.
3: Oh, congratulations, Kate. When you said that, the Hindi word for star is Tara, so I thought Tara the truckie had one.
4: Oh, I see. Right. Well, I'm sorry. I don't know a lick of Hindi. I apologize.
3: You confused so many Indians listening to me with that reference.
4: My apologies to all the Indians out there.
3: Okay. Thanks, Stu. And the earthquake, you'll keep us posted as
4: Absolutely.
3: We go.
4: Absolutely. I'm hearing reports like people have texted about the aftershock. I'm looking into it.
3: Thank you, Stu.
4: You're welcome.
3: All right, let us cross over to Hollywood. There's a few new works, new movies that are just about to come out, including Godzilla, who's back for the first time, quite remarkable, for the first time with an R rating. That's the level of perhaps violence or aggression. Probably not bad language, but violence certainly in this movie. So let us figure out what we can expect with Godzilla and everything else that is on the horizon in Hollywood. That's coming up here on ABC Radio Overnights after some Rod Stewart.

That is Rod Stewart's Forever Young. Later in this program, we are going to be talking about the psychological and physical benefits of hugging. Jay says, nothing like someone throwing their body on you and grabbing you, especially if they're a sleaze or energy vampire or bad energy. Maybe a good namaste is better. That's from Jay. Yeah, the namaste is, that's the introvert's hug, isn't it? You keep your distance, hands together, namaste, and then you're done. You go on with your day. So anyway, both are good. Apparently there's some sensory benefits to a welcome hug. So we'll

0: consider that coming up very soon, and maybe get your suggestions to the alternatives. If you're not a hugger, what kind of things work for you? Maybe doing a jigsaw puzzle together. Let's find out the hugging alternatives later in the program.
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0: You know this guy, right?

0: On that theme, Bobsled sent me a text. It reads, "I heard the atheists are making a monster film, Zilla." It is Godzilla. The sound of that roaring, rumbling lizard, I think it's a lizard, from the bottom of the ocean. Well, it is back in a new way, in an R-rated version. To tell us about that and more, you're joined by Kevin Ott, who's your overnight Hollywood reporter. Morning, Kevin.
1: Good morning, Ash. I bet Godzilla is a really good hugger.
0: Even with the little arms?
1: I think so. I think he probably makes do, yeah.
0: Yeah, you couldn't really keep your distance, really. I can imagine more than King Kong. I would say, though, if you had to be hugged by someone, King Kong would be
1: Yeah.
0: the warmer hugger, right?
1: Oh, King Kong is definitely going to be the better hugger. I think so. Yeah.
0: And
1: Yeah. Because
0: warm.
1: he's got those big gorilla arms.
0: Yeah, and warm-blooded as well. You want a warm-blooded
1: Yes.
0: hug.
1: Yeah. I don't know that we've determined the endothermic, ectothermic quality of Godzilla, though,
0: No.
1: so don't count him out.
0: No, he was it what's the origin story? Was he involved in a nuclear accident?
1: Yeah, I think there are multiple origin stories. I'm not a big Godzilla guy, but I think he was at one point he was like a mutated Godzillasaurus,
0: Okay.
1: I think. And then later he was potentially a mutated iguana. That was
0: Right.
1: the weird looking American Godzilla from the 90s.
0: Right.
1: Yeah, but these days we have a lot of Godzilla movies going on. We have a lot of Godzilla timelines going on. There's the American one, which is being produced by I believe not Universal. I forget who, but there's the American one, which is the Godzilla versus Kong. But then there's the new Japanese series, which started a few years ago with an absolutely fantastic movie called Godzilla Minus One. Godzilla Minus One was a post-war movie. It took place after World War II in Japan, in sort of a ruined Japan that had just lost a major war. It's got a strong emotional heart. It's a really good movie. Godzilla looks great. So if you're there for just how cool Godzilla is and the visual effects, you're not going to be disappointed there. So it's a really good movie. It's from a few years ago. Excuse me. Right now, we have a sequel coming out. The first one was called Godzilla Minus One. This is called Godzilla Minus Zero. And what's remarkable about this movie is, and Takashi Yamazaki, he's the director, he's actually very happy about this, is that here in the States, Godzilla Minus Zero is receiving a rated R, an R rating. That's similar in Australia to, I think, an M rating. I'm not, or like an M15,
0: Mature
1: maybe.
0: audiences, yeah.
1: Basically, it means nobody under the age of 17 can go see it without a parent with them. Now, in the past, an R rating has kind of been a death knell for the box office of a movie, right? Because, look, if you cut out a huge swath of people who can't go to your movie's going to make less money. So when PG-13 came out, sort of at the behest of Steven Spielberg, so that Indiana Jones: The Temple of Doom wouldn't be rated R, at the behest of him, we created PG-13, which is sort of a scarier, dirtier movie that's maybe a little bit more appropriate for teenagers, so they can go if they're a little bit older. But really, what rated R does is it really truncates the number of people who can go to see your movie. That has changed in about the past 10 years or so. We kind of have superhero movies to thank for it to some degree. The Deadpool movies, anything that Deadpool in is rated R. Deadpool is a very rated R character, and those movies have done very, very well. The Joker movie, directed by Todd Phillips, while terrible, did very, very well, and that was rated R. So the director of this Godzilla movie, I think he's so happy because he knows that, number one, he got to make the movie he wanted to make,
0: Yeah.
1: right? He didn't make it

0: going to be another kaiju in this movie. I won't say which one. And, you know, that fighting might be hard for younger kids to watch, especially if they're emotionally attached to Godzilla himself. So, you know, I don't think this is going to be a movie that you can't take your kids to. I don't think there's going to be a lot of blood and guts and gore and, like, you know, exploding heads or anything like that in this movie. I think it's just going to be, you know, hard to watch an entire city being leveled by a monster. Yeah. You know,
1: it's not the case that Godzilla has a potty mouth or something.
0: No, no, no. Godzilla does not drop any F-bombs.
1: Good.
0: We do not see what's in Godzilla's cloaca, nothing like that.
1: Okay, good.
0: So, you know, we're going to be fine.
1: Just extra violence. Now, Kevin, just let me put you on hold for 1 second. We have been following this earthquake that has been happening. So Stuart has just given me the fact that there's been a development in this report, earthquake story from near Leongatha in Victoria, a 3.1 magnitude aftershock has come in at 2:56 a.m. Australian Eastern Standard Time after that initial 4.8 magnitude earthquake, which happened at 2:01 in the morning during the news as the program was about to air. So the ABC has heard no news of structural damage or injuries, and Stuart is watching that closely with the EB team, with Geosciences Australia, the journalists. So we will keep you posted as new news comes in. Back to you, Kevin. Now, you were talking about Godzilla, an R rating. So it sounds like directors and writers now have a new avenue for themselves where they can write edgier stories, and maybe they'll get fewer younger audiences but more older audiences coming to watch those.
0: Sure, sure. I think the downside in general, though, is that, look, what do a lot of the R-rated movies that I was talking about, what do they have in common? One's Deadpool, one's The Joker, one's Godzilla. So it's IP, right? Yeah. It's these big franchises. So I think if you're someone in Hollywood, if you're a young writer and you're trying to break in with a big movie or something, that rule might not apply to you. You may still have to sort of, you know, deal with the strictures of the R rating because you can't afford to have Deadpool or Godzilla in your movie. That being said, I mean, it is nicer to see people kind of relax a little bit, right? R ratings are, in my opinion, they tend to be a little silly. I've seen many R-rated movies when I was too young for them. I have a great memory of my mom taking me and my friends to see Nightmare on Elm Street 3, The Dream Warriors, one of the greatest horror movies ever made. and she had to go in with us. So what she did was she bought herself a ticket and then just went in with us and then just left.
1: Okay.
0: She didn't stay. So she paid a little bit extra so we could go and see this movie. So, you know, there are ways around that rule, and it's really just kind of, I don't know, I don't even think it's a liability thing. I think it's just to avoid getting, like, angry letters from viewers.
1: Mm. Yeah, I guess they're accommodating the most extreme segment of the audience that might complain. But I think our culture has changed. The language has changed from the very top of the president in the United States down to Instagram videos. We're just getting coarser and rougher as a culture, I think, and that's probably shifting the goalposts for movie makers as well.
0: Yeah, yeah, yeah. And in this day and age, I think there might be a little more to be coarser and rougher about. But yeah, as we have, you know, political figures who are kind of like openly swearing more, there are some moments, I think, in campaigns where it seems like, you know, a dig or something at an opposing candidate is organized around a swear. Swearing is still seen as something like, ooh, it's dirty. We are not allowed to do that. So if a politician does it, it's kind of cool, you know? He's a little bit more like Deadpool than the other guy.
1: Yeah, he's like us. He's relatable with that, yeah.
0: Exactly, exactly. And frankly, that's one of the few things I like about Trump is that, you know, he's willing to just drop an occasional swear word without caring too much.
1: Yeah, so changing culture. We'll see how this new Godzilla looks like with this new, maybe a slightly more violent theme and plot. We'll see what it looks like. Now, speaking of violence, there was the maker of the Predator movies, Dan Trachtenberg. What's his connection to it? Because he's taken quite a career shift, hasn't he?
0: He is, he is. Okay, Dan Trachtenberg, he was, you know, sort of, he started out as sort of an indie filmmaker. Then he wound up landing a movie called Prey, which came out several years ago. It was a Predator movie. It takes place in the 1700s.

0: 1800s in what would eventually become the United States. The protagonist is a Native American woman. It's a, and she's fighting a predator sort of with the technology that she has at her hands. So it's a really, really good movie. Then later he made an animated movie called Predator Killer of Killers, which was sort of an anthology movie, three separate stories about people in different time periods fighting predators. And then most recently he made Predator Badlands, which was a little bit more of a family-friendly movie, incidentally. I believe that was PG-13, unlike a lot of the other Predators, which tend to be rated R. This one, it had a monkey pal in it, where the Predator had a monkey pal. The Predator was actually a good guy. Anyway, it's a really, really good movie. So Dan Trachtenberg has really become the face of this franchise, and it's kind of interesting because the Predator franchise was really, it was nowhere. You know, Predator was cool. Everybody loves Predator. But it had been a really long time since we had a good Predator movie, probably 1987. So him breathing new life into this franchise was just a really cool, welcome thing. And now he's moving over to Disney to make a Sleeping Beauty movie.
1: Before you continue, let me play. I have a trailer of it. I'll play a short grab of what the trailer sounds like.
0: Sure.
1: I'm guessing his version will be slightly different to that one. That's the old, obviously the classic.
0: I think so. I mean, look, I would love to hear Predator sing a song based on a Tchaikovsky classic.
1: Yeah.
0: That would be really wonderful. Predator in a beautiful pink dress.
1: But, you know, because when we get older, we become more into classical music, we soften, we get gym. I'd love to see Predator make that lifestyle transition eventually.
0: I think so. Yeah. You know, he'd get into classical music. Maybe he'd get into jazz.
1: Knitting.
0: You know, he'd be sort of a cool older guy.
1: Yeah.
0: so we don't really know what this movie is going to be like or what it's going to be about. The last Sleeping Beauty related movie we had was a movie called Maleficent, which was about the villain of the original Sleeping Beauty, written by a great writer named Linda Wolverton. It had Angelina Jolie in it as the star. It was pretty good. It was a little bit more emotionally intense than you'd expect a Disney movie to be. This is, you know, I think them hiring Dan Trachtenberg, the guy who makes the Predator movies, the guy who is really only known for making the Predator movies. I don't think most people can name another Dan Trachtenberg movie, not to, you know, no shade to him, of course. I think that's a signal in a way that this is going to be maybe a bit more of a mature take on Sleeping Beauty, maybe a bit more of a sort of science fiction or horror take on Sleeping Beauty. You know, who knows? I don't think there will be any predators in it. I don't think we have to worry about that kind of crossover, you know. But, you know, the notion of someone basically being deliberately placed into a coma, that's kind of horrific. So I wouldn't be surprised if you went in sort of a horror direction with this.
1: It's a dark beginning, but a lot of those fairy tales, the Grimm's fairy tales, were originally quite dark. Hansel and Gretel has a witch throwing them into ovens. There's an element of darkness in a lot of these fairy tales, which modern writers and directors can tap into.
0: Yeah. And, you know, I remember a while back we had a movie called The Grimm Fairy Tales or The Brothers Grimm. That's what it was. Mm. And they were actually vampire hunters. It was Jeremy Renner and I forget who the other brother was. But that sort of darker quality to the Brothers Grimm stories. I think that's something that people have played with a bit, but I don't think necessarily you know, Disney has done it to this extent. So, you know, it'll be interesting to see that. And I think no matter what, look, if you watch those Predator movies, even if you don't like franchise movies or you don't like Predator movies, if you can kind of manage to put that aside, they're really enjoyable movies. I think even if you didn't know anything about the story or the franchise, you would enjoy them. So I think this is also going to be a very good movie. I think it's not necessarily guaranteed to be, but I have some confidence in it.
1: On that question, observation, Predator in a tutu could feature in a remake of Fantasia, observation from Bobsled. More broadly, though, I look at 60s Batman and Robin, and it was so much lighter than modern Batman. We are just moving in a darker direction with everything. Do

0: think this will continue, or will we crave lightness and campness again one day, do you think?
1: Yeah. I think we're seeing, at the very least, I think we're seeing superhero movies starting to reverse themselves. Mm. I just watched Supergirl a couple days ago, the newer Superman movie that James Gunn made last year. These are very lighthearted movies. These are not grim and gritty movies. Batman, as you say, Tim Burton kind of started in the movies because those movies, they have a real gothic dark quality to them. And then later Nolan also, he made him sort of gritty and real. Yeah. And eventually Batman becomes this, you know, a bit of a parody of himself. And I can see somebody saying, well, we want to get away from that campy 60s Batman and have something a little more serious, a little more grounded. That's a great idea. But yeah, as you say, a lot of these superhero movies have been getting so serious and grim and gritty. And people were so mad at some of the Marvel movies because they had jokes in them and they weren't taking themselves seriously enough. But I think now that Superman, who's kind of the king of the superheroes, we've had a Superman movie that is very, like I said, very lighthearted, very fun, very funny. And also with the world being in the state that it's in, I think we're going to sort of be dropping that grim and gritty quality by the side.
0: I think so. We all need some lightness. Ashwin says, someone, maybe the aging predator becomes a pacifist, sneaks up on humans and then gives them an invisible hug. Might scare some folk to death, but nobody's perfect. I like that.
1: I think that's a great idea. Yeah. And I like, you know, look, I like the Fantasia idea as well. You know, the predators are in the place of the alligators and tutus, and then the xenomorphs from Alien, they're the hippos, right? So you do Predator versus Alien, but in a much more fun context.
0: I'd watch the heck out of that. We need that kind of lightness. So bring
1: Predator
0: it on.
1: Versus Alien dance off. Let's do it.
0: Yeah, very much so. Or Predator versus Alien on, you know, on American Idol, but one of them just can't sing, but the judges are too scared to tell him he can't sing, so he gets it to the final, and eventually someone has to do the deed of telling him.
1: Yep.
0: Something in it. Tony has joined us from Canberra. Hello, Tony.
2: Hi, guys. Previous 30 seconds, I was laughing lots. Yeah. That fusion of lighthearted with, you know, previously grim is a brilliant idea. And I think it's an evolving of the industry. A lot of those screenwriters who milked a lot of money out of horror, violence, gratuitous often, are going, state of the world, we don't need to multiply and compound that. Let's do something more lighthearted. And make us laugh.
0: Yeah.
2: Make us look at the world a little bit more ironically or satirically or whatever. And that's a brilliant, hopeful movement within, you know, the film industry. And my God, they got so many outlets these days for all the writers and the, you know, all the operatives around that, you know, all the streaming services, all those huge companies that want to, you know, gobble up our dollars to make us addicted to their streams, etc. You know, and it comes back to content, quality content. That's why EG, the ABC, is so good, because they do really good content, whether it's investigative reporting or whether it's, you know, all the radio operators and presenters across this nation do a really good job. And Ashwin's one of the, you know, recent shining light.
0: Thank you, Tony, for that. And I was, when I was watching Skippy the other day on this idea, and it was so light and happy and funny, and I missed that theme. We used to be like that. We used to like a bit of lightness. So I'm just wondering, Tony, what's an example of something you feel, a great show from the past that you miss, the tone of it?
2: Oh, yeah, Skippy, definitely.
0: Yeah.
2: Let's see, Thunderbird.
0: Oh, yeah.
2: And while I'm watching it, I'm flopping my body around going, yes, and laughing. Look, there's so many cartoons, you know, back in the 30s through, and I got, you know, fed through television with all those, you know, wasn't necessarily Mickey Mouse, but it was lots of production. Hanna-Barbera, you know, all those crazy characters that we loved.
0: Yeah.
2: And we just switched off from the bigger world and had it. We need a laugh these days, don't we?
0: We do. Kevin, what do you think about all this?
1: I think you've actually brought something very important to mind. You know, a lot of this grim and gritty stuff came to be as with the rise of superhero movies, right? And we've all been tired of superhero movies for kind of a while, I think. But when they first started hitting the screens, I think there was this idea that they were not going to be taken seriously, right? That they were going to be looked at as kid stuff. And I think a lot of franchise products have that problem, right? Something like Star Wars even, you know, it's looked at as kid stuff. It's looked at as something that's not serious. And so they tried to make these movies that were very grim and gritty and dark with lots of blood and lots of adult themes and lots of, you know, very large men frowning all the time. But we're past that. Certainly with comic book movies, like we get at least five a year from, and that's just from DC and Marvel. And they're in the mainstream. They're solidly in the mainstream. They're not fighting for adult acceptance anymore. So we don't need that grittiness to sort of kind of, you know, force us to think of something as adult, right? Superman is something that adult can enjoy, and we all kind of agree on that.
0: Thanks.
2: Yeah,
0: sorry, you got Tony.
2: In Canberra, I was a media and theatre and music and English teacher for 20 years. And re the media, I asked the kids to think about, you know, the content and the subtext, etc., blah, blah, blah. And now I think the influence of, you know, mainstream movies spills over all the time and astronomically into social media. And a lot of kids are being influenced by, you know, malignant or malign stuff on social media. So that sort of has a tendency to escalate. So to reverse that trend, we need more mainstream, you know, family-friendly. I'm not conservative at all. I don't want truth and honesty in film and books and stuff. But we need to reverse that trend to, you know, counterbalance the likes of Trump, et cetera, and Putin and Netanyahu, et cetera, because the world is in a precarious place and we need our young'uns to lead us and inspire us into better ways and better love and better stuff like that.
0: Interesting way of putting that, Tony. Thank you for calling in. We'll discuss that further, but thanks for calling in tonight.
2: Pleasure, mate. Thanks for the program.
0: Thank you, Tony. What a profound way to put it. It's up to the young people to change the culture. Kevin, do you sense anything about the young people, especially the film culture, that you can sense they might do things differently to the parents who raised them?
1: I do, and we'll see. The one thing that I worry about a little bit, and this is at the risk of sounding like a cranky old man, is that media literacy will be something that we do not teach our younger people, that we don't teach in schools, because we are surrounded increasingly by loads and loads and loads of TV shows and movies and comics and things like that. We're just constantly piled under them. And, you know, I see a lot of media literacy conversations on social media, as Tony mentioned. And one of the things that I see frequently, and I'm not the first one to point this out, is that a lot of younger people seem to think that media literacy means pointing out plot inconsistencies in a movie. You know, like how is he in this building when a few minutes ago he was in this building? Things like that. You know, nothing about themes, nothing about the creation of the movie, nothing about sort of the movie's place in a broader pantheon of cinema. You know, nothing like that. What you see a lot is this movie had a lot of plot holes being things I don't like about it, and therefore it's bad. So I do wish that in across the world, there was a more robust attempt to increase media literacy across the board.
0: I suppose that's a good point. The gotcha moment, that's like gotcha moment journalism, where the gotcha moment is spicy, exciting, but the media literacy you're talking about, it probably helps if they've watched a lot of movies, maybe read some books and studied history so they can situate this movie in a bigger picture. And whereas the gotcha moment, that's much easier to strike.
1: Certainly, certainly. I mean, I would tell any young person who wants to make themselves more media literate but does not necessarily have, you know, the tools at their disposal to do so, I would say just watch a lot of movies. Watch movies that you don't think you would like. Watch movies from time periods before you were born. Don't be afraid of Black.

0: black and white movies. Don't be afraid of movies that sort of bore you in the first half hour. Don't be afraid to have a movie on and just sort of absorb it while you're doing other things. Just always be watching movies, because the more movies you watch, the more you will understand the language of how these things are made. And the more you'll be able to spot maybe something that really is, you know, kind of a big error in a movie or something like that, that you might not have thought of if you had not watched, you know, 100 or 200 movies.
1: Yeah, get your movie reps in. I think that's some very good advice. If you've just joined this conversation, you're hearing from Kevin Ott, who is our Overnight's Hollywood reporter, taking us into the latest news from Hollywood. I see a lot of posters for Resident Evil. It seems to be doing quite well as a franchise. Zach Cregger is the director. He's onto a new project now, Kevin.
0: He is, yeah. Zach Cregger, super hot director right now. This year, he's got the Resident Evil movie. I would say if somebody says Resident Evil movie and you think of all those like pretty bad Paul W.S. Anderson ones with Mila Jovovich in them, this is not that. This is a completely different thing. Actually, a lot of the people who are super fans of the game don't like it because it's not enough like the game. So if any of that stuff scares you off, don't let it, because I think this is the Resident Evil movie is very much its own thing. I say that not knowing too much about the game itself. But then last year he made a great movie called Weapons, which was, you know, a big deal. It was a big splash. A lot of people liked it. It had a lot of big stars in it. It had Josh Brolin. It had Amy Madigan. It had Benedict Wong. And it did very well. So after that movie, he kind of had his choice of what he could do. And one thing he did was the Resident Evil movie. Another thing he's doing is a movie called The Flood. Now, he's being very deliberately cagey about this movie. He's not saying what it's about. What we do know is that it's a science fiction movie, which we really haven't seen from him yet. He's almost exclusively done horror movies. Before Weapons, there was Barbarian, which was a very, very sort of straightforward horror movie, very good movie. So now he's making this science fiction movie, which he's saying is also a bit of a horror movie. He's saying it was inspired by 2001: A Space Odyssey, which he himself considers a horror movie. And if you've seen that movie, if you've seen the HAL stuff, you sort of understand why he might say that. So he's making this movie called The Flood. And what was announced this week was that he got a really big star to lead this movie, and that's Jennifer Lawrence. I don't think I've seen too much from Jennifer Lawrence lately. She was the it girl for a very long time. Her last movie is Die My Love in 2025. So she has been sort of off the scene for a little while. But, you know, she's obviously a very, very good actress. She's obviously very good at handling really any kind of movie you want her to be in. If you see Mother by Darren Aronofsky, that has qualities of horror to it. That has a lot of dreamlike qualities to it. It's kind of an artsy movie. But then she was also Katniss Everdeen in the Hunger Games movies. So she knows how to like hold down an action movie, but also hold down a franchise movie and play a character that kind of predates her and that a lot of people had an attachment to before she ever even played it. So Jennifer Lawrence, she's a very, very versatile actress. And I think working with somebody like Zach Cregger is going to be really great, because look, if you've seen Weapons, and Barbarian has a little bit of this too, as does Resident Evil, Zach Cregger, he's a horror movie director, but he also knows how to make you laugh. There are a lot of funny moments in all those movies. None of those funny moments sort of takes you out of the sense of horrificness that's going on. Sometimes it's just a little break from the feeling of horror. Jennifer Lawrence is extremely good at comedy. She was on a sitcom for many years. One of her last movies was called No Hard Feelings. That was a comedy and a very good one. She was very funny in it. So in addition to being able to do what it takes to be a horror protagonist, she's also very funny. So I think her and Zach Cregger working together is kind of a match made in heaven. So I'm really looking forward to this one.
1: And she has such a fun personality offstage. So people might underestimate the acting chops that she has just because of her character.
0: Yeah. Prior to appearing on the show today, I was looking at her IMDb page, and one of the more recent items on it is a video, sort of a long form commercial advertising Christian Dior products. Now, Christian Dior, you know, very high end.

0: I was a little surprised because wait, no. Jennifer Lawrence, she just happens to be a beautiful woman. She's a regular guy, just like the rest of us. She shouldn't be in a Christian Dior ad. She's one of us. So yeah, I do think that she has a quality of, I don't know how to put it, but of just kind of being more of a real person,
1: yeah.
0: Of just kind of knowing how to sort of be more relaxed and be more herself in front of a camera that's not filming a movie.
1: Mm. Yeah, people really warm to that kind of authenticity in their actors and comedians. Everyone, we do crave that as well. On this issue of the culture changing, we were talking about it's up to the young people to change the direction of Hollywood. Stewart says, time for the kids to take over. They are going to wear the consequences of our gross environmental irresponsibility a lot longer than us. Yeah, so yeah, there's some there's a mood for some change. So we'll see what the kids do.
0: They're the ones who are going to clean up our mess. And you know, speaking of Zach Cregger, Cregger himself is a very young guy. Curry Barker, who made Obsession, which was one of this year's biggest horror movies. It was this year's biggest horror movie. They're talking about it for Oscars. Curry Barker is a very young guy. I think he's like 24, 25. He started out on YouTube. The same with the guy that made the Backrooms movie, whose name I don't recall right now. He is also a very young guy. He also got his start on YouTube, early 20s. So, you know, the kids are making good movies, and I think we should let them keep doing it.
1: One of those other, maybe not kid, but younger generation of actors coming through is Tom Holland from Spider-Man, and he is going to be bringing back, I was talking about Skippy earlier. Before Skippy, there was Fred Astaire. That was lightness and joy on our screens. Can you tell us about this new Fred Astaire remake?
0: Yeah, okay. So this is actually very interesting, and at a certain point, it is going to get confusing, so I will give you a heads up when that happens. Tom Holland, we know him best probably as Spider-Man. He's been in the last, I think, three Spider-Man movies. He is, he's kind of my favorite Spider-Man, or at least the Spider-Man movies he's in are my favorite Spider-Man movies. He's really great. Everybody loves him. He's going to play Fred Astaire in a movie about Fred Astaire's life. It was recently announced that Margaret Qualley, the great actress who is the daughter of Andy McDowell, Margaret Qualley's in a lot of good stuff. She was in Once Upon a Time in Hollywood. She was in Honey Doat, fantastic actress. Her and Sabrina Carpenter, the musician, who has done some acting. The last thing I saw her on was the reboot of The Muppet Show, and she was very good in that. She is going to be in it as well. Sabrina Carpenter is going to be playing Ginger Rogers, who was probably Fred Astaire's most famous dance partner, the one we remember the most. They were in Top Hat together. Just calling people Fred and Ginger when they're dancing is sort of a standard thing that you do. So she's going to be playing Ginger Rogers. Margot Qualley is going to be playing Adele Astaire, who was, I believe, his wife and also his partner before Ginger Rogers came along. I'm not sure what the relationship was between the three of them, whether there was any animosity or bad feelings there, but it'll be interesting to see that in the movie. Now, here is the confusing part. Margaret Qualley, who is in this, she is also in another Fred Astaire biopic that's coming out. In that one, she's playing Ginger Rogers. And wait for it, it gets better.
1: Okay.
0: She's playing Ginger Rogers. Fred Astaire is going to be played by Jamie Bell. Jamie Bell was in a movie called Billy Elliot many years ago. He is a dancer by trade. He was in a movie. Billy Elliot is a movie about a kid in a sort of hard scrabble England town of coal miners, and he wants to be a dancer. And it's a great, fantastic movie that was later made into a play, a musical that was performed on the West End, where Billy Elliot was played by, get ready, Tom Holland.
1: Oh no, this is too much.
0: it's the universe basically repeating on itself. It's like you know what it's like? It's like at that old game Asteroids,
1: yeah,
0: where you would leave one side of the screen and just come in on the other side. That's what's happening right now. The universe is folding
1: in. The computer is revealing itself, but at least we get more Fred Astaire either way. And it's a story we haven't heard much of, and it's all coming at once back to us.
0: Yes. I don't know that much about Fred Astaire. I mean, I've seen a few movies with him. Probably the movie that I've seen the most times that has him in it is the Towering Inferno, which was

0: sort of like late career thing.
1: Yeah.
0: But, you know, early in his career, he did a lot of dancing movies. I think most specifically Top Hat, which was a big one with Ginger Rogers, and which came out during the Depression and I think allowed everyone to smile for about 5 minutes.
1: Yeah. Okay. Well, there's a lot going on. There's monsters, there's Godzilla, there's Fred Astaire. There's a good mix, whatever you're into, coming up. Someone has said before that, the classic format of hapless underdog versus the artful dodger who always prevails is Coyote versus Roadrunner. What are your thoughts on that old classic?
0: Yes, yes. I am so glad that movie came out. And here's the good news that I heard about it recently is that, so if people don't know, Coyote versus Acme is much like Who Framed Roger Rabbit. It is a blend of live action and animation. The animation is all the Looney Tunes, Foghorn Leghorn is in it, Daffy's in it, Bugs is in it. But the good news is that it actually has enough animated scenes and animation in it to qualify for the Best Animated Feature Oscar. Now, that would be really cool if it got into that group, and it would be even more cool if it won, because if people recall this movie, and I've been singing the praises of this movie for a long time, this movie was a movie that Warner Brothers put on the shelf and decided they were never going to release, and they wrote it off as a tax write-off. So we were never going to get to see this movie. Everybody that worked on it, you know, they all got paid, but nobody's ever going to see their hard work. And then eventually there was some wrangling, a very small distribution company that had worked with Warner Brothers before called Catch Up Entertainment. They wound up getting the distribution rights. I don't know how they did it or how they made it worthwhile to Warner Brothers to sort of go back on that tax write-off. I'm not sure how that works, but now we have it. It's very good. It's very funny. It has Will Forte. It has Bugs Bunny. I do highly recommend that people go see it.
1: It's very, and it was dark in the sense that anvils would fall on Coyote, but you never felt the same sense of tragedy as we were feeling with some of these darker superhero movies that you were talking about before.
0: Yeah, yeah. And you know, the movie is, it's really, I like it. What I like about it is, you know, when I was a kid and I was watching the Looney Tunes movies, rather the Looney Tunes shorts, I would always feel bad for the coyote.
1: Yeah.
0: Just like I would always feel bad for Sylvester, you know? These guys are just trying to get something to eat. They're not like Yosemite Sam, who's like an evil guy.
1: Yeah.
0: Or, you know,
1: Elmer Fudd.
0: Even Elmer Fudd, I can sort of sympathize with Elmer Fudd because he's just trying to get a rabbit for his rabbit stew. But really, the coyote and Sylvester, I felt so strongly that those guys deserved some sort of redemption, some sort of, you know, recognition of what their pathos must be like. And now we're getting it with Coyote versus Acme.
1: Yeah, you are right. You are. We really empathize with them, and I just wanted them to win one time, and we never got that one victory. So hopefully this movie will provide that satisfaction. Kevin, thanks for your time today.
0: Thanks, Ashwin.
1: Kevin Ott there, your overnight's Hollywood reporter.
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1: On the other side of the news, we will explore the etiquettes of hugging, the etiquette of hugging. What does it do for us physiologically? And also, what if you're not into hugging? What else can you do? Let's get some of your suggestions coming in if you'd like to join that conversation. 1300 800 222 is the number. And you can text 0437 774 774. Quick clarification from a texter. Adele was Fred Astaire's older sister, not partner. That was the relationship in that, yeah, in that family. But either way, that Fred Astaire story is worth seeing, I think. What an icon of 20th century culture. Dancing around, bringing joy. We don't dance, we don't tap the way they used to in the old days. Anyway, let's go to the news with Ship of Fools by World Party.

0: that A Ship of Fools by World Party. On the other side of the news, let's clarify everything we need to know about hugs. Here's an anonymous text. Hey, just a handshake, no hugging. Don't overcomplicate the situation. People don't really like hugs. They are just being polite. You're forcing yourself onto the other person. So stop. That's one view of hugs. Another view, when I was younger, I was in a band. They were kind of bohemian hippies. 8, 9, 10 of them would just form a group hug instantly, and they'd hold that position for minutes. It was so San Francisco, but they just thought, you know, this is endorphin swapping, and it was too Woodstock for me. I just wasn't ready for that level of intimacy. So we have different views when it comes to hugs. Let's see if we can get to the bottom of it after the news. We'll have that conversation and join it if you like. Call me on 1300 800 222. I'm Ashwin Sedka. It is News Time, so I'll be back with you in 5 minutes.
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ABC News with Glenn Lauder. Aftershocks are being recorded following a 4.8 magnitude earthquake southeast of Melbourne. The shallow quake hit at a depth of 10 kilometres near Leongatha.

0: through in the Gippsland region at 1 minute past 2 a.m. local time, and a 3.1 magnitude quake followed just under an hour later. Hadi Ghassemi from Geoscience Australia says out of more than 200 incidents this century, this is the second strongest recorded.
1: The shaking was widely felt, so close to the epicenter it was a strong shake. I don't expect any major damage, but the loose object may have fallen down, you know.
0: There have been more violent clashes between student protesters and police outside schools and universities across France. More talks on the protests are scheduled, but while the government's acknowledged that student complaints about poor conditions are legitimate, it's condemned what it calls the urban violence sparked by the demonstrations. Hundreds of schools and universities are again closed, with fires set ablaze outside some to keep students and staff out. This student has been taking part in the protests.
2: We're here today to protest against the lack of money that's put into suburbs. The buildings are falling apart. There's no nurse. There's no teacher.
0: The Liberal Party stalwart Bruce Baird is being remembered for his passion in Australian politics, from the Sydney Olympics to the treatment of refugees. Eliza Getzey has reports that he's died suddenly at the age of 84.
3: Journalist Julia Baird has paid tribute to her father as an extrovert who taught his children, she and her brothers, former Premier Mike Baird and marketing executive Steve Baird, to be bold and dream big. She shared a photo of him from just a few days ago enjoying a holiday. Bruce Baird entered New South Wales Parliament in 1984 and played a key role in securing Sydney's bid for the 2000 Olympics. As the federal member for Cook, he was part of a group of Liberal MPs who challenged the Howard government's tough asylum seeker policies, and he later chaired the government's Refugee Resettlement Advisory Council. Former Prime Minister Malcolm Turnbull says Mr Baird was a genuine Liberal, motivated by love, not hate.
0: Colombian authorities have arrested an Australian man nicknamed The Kid, who's alleged to be a leader of a transnational criminal network. Kaysen Ho reports.
4: Perth man Arash Ebrahimi Farr has been wanted for alleged drug trafficking and money laundering for years. Colombian police say he's been hiding in their country since December 2018, and they've now arrested him in an operation involving Interpol, supported by Australian Federal Police. Australian National University international law professor Donald Rothwell says WA police will now need to present evidence to the Commonwealth to argue for extradition.
5: Is anyone who has been arrested and detained and subject to extradition can seek to challenge that extradition.
4: Police allege Mr Ebrahimi Farr is one of the masterminds behind drug trafficking to Western Australia.
0: The National Australia Bank has raised its fixed interest loan rates in the wake of the Reserve Bank's rate hike this week. While the RBA raised the cash rate by 0.25%, NAB has gone further, increasing its fixed rate offerings by up to 0.32 percentage points. The consumer comparison site Canstar describes the move as more than what is standard for a 0.25 RBA hike on the lowest two-year fixed rate. Commonwealth, Westpac and ANZ have also hiked their fixed rates in recent weeks, and all four banks are raising their variable home loan interest rates by a quarter of a percentage point following the RBA's decision. Tech experts say online gaming platforms should be doing more to protect children. The E-Safety Commissioner Julie Inman-Grant is calling on the world's largest gaming platforms to boost their child safety protections after a new report found significant gaps in how providers are preventing and responding to serious harm and offensive or unlawful content. Tech expert Dr. Dana Mackay says there are a number of things companies can do, including joining Lantern, a program which enables tech companies to share signals about accounts and behaviours that violate their safety policies.
6: As a parent of young people myself, I'd really like to see all of them engaging in the industry standard Lantern and engaging in the hashing, which detects previously known child exploitation images so that they aren't coming through the platforms.
0: And a group of seven industrialised nations has agreed to release 100 million barrels of stockpiled oil over the next 4 months. The French President Emmanuel Macron says it's intended to release pressure on fuel prices, particularly diesel, which have surged since the start of the US and Israeli war against Iran. And that's the latest from ABC News.
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8: Good morning. So I just want to grab my temperatures just in case anyone is super curious about the weather. And then after that, you know what we'll do? We'll explore hugs. Do you need them? Do you not? Hugs are the joining of souls, says someone. Another person, women, as usual, have to be more careful, a lot more careful, are re-hugging. I've met men who say they try to hug women so they can be up against them, even as a sort of bullying or power play. Also not good in a COVID-type situation. That's from JJ. So a couple of different views on hugs, but it's a part of our life, isn't it, to hug or not to hug? So why don't we see if we can get some more opinions on it, and then we can make up our own mind as to what we think about hugging very soon. I think we learned one rule from April earlier. Don't put two arms over the top. You're not a lobster. You're not picking up a crate. So maybe arm position is one thing. And don't pick people up. I think that was my suggestion as well. Unless they like that. So, yeah, that's hug etiquette. But there's also benefits to hugging. Really nervous system type benefits where it affects us. It lowers our stress levels. It releases endorphins. There's some brain chemistry effects to hugging. So let's not miss out completely. But it should be welcome hugs with people that we know. So, yeah, we'll explore hugging with an expert very soon and take your hugging opinions and tips to see what we should do when it comes to the humble hug. If you'd like to join that conversation, you can text 0437 774 774 or call in on 1300 800 222. Those temperatures, as promised, Brisbane, it will be 26 degrees today, mostly sunny. Sydney, 23 with rain possible, a late storm. Melbourne, 17 degrees and showers. Canberra, 19 degrees, showers and a possible storm. Hobart, 16 for you, partly cloudy. Darwin, 34 with possible showers. Adelaide, 19 degrees, possible morning shower. And Perth, quite warm, 24 degrees and sunny. Let's talk hugs coming up next. What do you think?

0: That is Jimmy Barnes with Ain't No Mountain High Enough. We're talking about hugging now. What do you think? Should we do it? Should we not? Morning, Ashwin, says Mark from Riston Vale. I'm a hugger man. I feel it has many benefits, especially the endorphins it fires off. A few of my friends are amazing huggers. The empathy you feel off them is fantastic for the soul. Okay, so we've got a few different views on hugs. Let's open up the conversation to you. But just before then, I had a chat to an expert about it, Dr. Zena Burgess, CEO of the Australian Psychological Society. And I asked her about what those benefits of a hug might be.
1: There's lots of positive benefits of a welcome hug. What it shows is our physiological processes change, in fact. What it leads to is a slowing of heart rate, reduction in stress and reduction in anxiety levels. The other thing it does is it leads to a feeling of bonding with people and emotional communication. That's a welcome hug.
0: Is there anything you can tell us about the brain chemistry that's doing all those things for us?
1: Look, what happens is the hormone, oxytocin, is released, and that's what leads to the positive experiences people have.
0: You mentioned a welcome hug a couple of times. Do we have a society that's a bit too riven with unwelcome hugs?
1: Well, I think it's really important that not everybody welcomes physical touch, and so it's important to ensure that you have the consent of a person to hug them rather than just assume they want to be hugged. Some people don't want to be hugged, but many people welcome hugs.
0: These benefits of physical touch, do they accumulate over time? For instance, if you've been hugged since childhood, is that a real treasure that you've got with you that's hard to replicate?
1: Look, I think it makes you certainly more open to being hugged and to hugging other people, so that it is one of the offsets of loneliness. Physical touch is an offset to loneliness.
0: Can you tell us more about loneliness in our society? What impact is it having?
1: Yeah, well, it is one of the biggest areas of distress and does lead to mental health. But what we have found is that touch and close relationships is one of the positive things that make people feel less lonely. So it is a way of demonstrating connection, but other ways of demonstrating connection is conversation, shared interest, support, and spending time with people. So it isn't just hugging.
0: No, it's not just hugging. And what about people who are uncomfortable with hugs? Can you take us into who might be uncomfortable first, and then we can talk about more things that they can do?
1: Well, look, some people have had some traumatic experiences in their lives or some abusive experiences in their lives where they feel uncomfortable with being hugged. And for those people, it doesn't lead to bonding. It actually has the reverse. So for them, it's much more important that firstly, any physical contact is negotiated and they're asked about it. But also the other things I mentioned earlier are often more useful to them. So it's, you know, spending time, talking, sharing interests together, and just finding other ways to connect.
0: All right. So we talked about loneliness. Can you tell us about how loneliness might build up in a person over time? Is it something, when you talk to patients, is it something that happens quite slowly in a person's life? They slowly become isolated from their friends and peers, and before you know it, the years and decades have passed.
1: Look, I think that's true. I think it's also that people lose the ability to form friendships. And one of the things that happens to people is when you're a kid, you have more opportunities to form friendships. As you become older, it's harder to form friendships. It's harder for adults to find new people with similar interests. And when people are very elderly, a lot of their friends and family are dead, so they are more isolated. And for them, they often don't have any experiences of physical touch other than the care they get in aged care or wherever they are.
0: As we get older, is it even more important to receive that touch?
1: I think as we get older, it's really important at all levels, actually, not just older, but all throughout our lives, it's important for us to have connection with people. If that is possible through touch, that's great. And if it's through other ways, that works as well. There are certainly groups, you know, there's some men's groups that have formed around hugging and men hugging each other as a way of learning to connect with each other. There's no research on that, but clearly some people think there's a need.
0: Do you think some men would have trouble hugging, especially if they didn't grow up around it? Would they have some attitude swirling around saying, oh, this is uncomfortable?
1: Well, I think if you look at the history of time, there was in our culture, hugging wasn't always something men did. So it is something that's changed over time. So, yes, there are some people who wouldn't have been brought up that way that have developed new skills to hug other blokes, etc., and others that it comes to quite naturally. And culturally it's quite different too. In different countries in the world, people greet each other and connect with each other through hugging or kissing on the cheek or whatever.
0: You're listening to Dr. Zena Burgess, who's the CEO of the Australian Psychological Society, taking us into the benefits of hugging and some of the alternatives. Now, you did mention a few of those alternatives to hugging, which convey closeness but don't involve physical touch. Can you go over some of those?

0: and how we can use them.
1: Yeah, absolutely. Look, spending time with someone and just sitting and talking to them and paying attention to them, putting the mobile phone away and just focusing on that one person is a great way to demonstrate connection. Doing something with them that is a shared activity is another way of doing it. It may not be hugging, but it may be holding hands, or it may be just patting them on the shoulder, different forms of touch, or it can be just keeping contact with them regularly is another way that make people feel connected and not lonely.
0: Is social media doing any good for us to stay connected, or is it a false form of intimacy?
1: Well, I think I spend a lot of time on radio and talking about the problems with social media. It can be both. Social media has been a way that people can stay connected, but often it's a way of creating a sense of connection that's really not there, or filling in time that isn't valuable. That means that people are not connecting with others.
0: I suppose we should trust our instincts. Do we feel better or not after a few hours online? And I'm sure most often the answer is no. Do you think we need to get better at trusting our gut reactions when it comes to these types of things?
1: I think we need to get better at putting away social media and think and experiencing the world. And I do encourage many clients and colleagues and talk about a lot taking a social media holiday. And people talk about the benefits of that, and they notice it within a few days. And they also notice that it's hard to do.
0: When it comes to something like hugging, do people classify themselves later in life? They just think, I'm not a hugger, or I am, and they kind of box themselves into that once the years have passed.
1: I haven't known that people do that. I think there are some people who are very cautious about physical contact with people they don't know, and others that are quite comfortable, you know, meeting someone for the first time and hugging them. So I think it's a personal style thing and experience thing.
0: Ukrainian President Zelensky is often hugged by fellow politicians, and we see Prime Minister Modi of India throwing out a lot of hugs as well. Why do you think this is the case when it comes to political leaders around the world, that Zelensky in particular does receive so many hugs?
1: Well, I can't give you a psychological opinion on this because I haven't examined the person and I haven't any authority to share. But if I look at it as an observer, I'd say that research does show us that interpersonal touch communicates affiliation and closeness and support, and it can be a public gesture to demonstrate those things by social signals, by hugging. It could be that. We can't really tell from the photographs or the media why he's done it or how people are responding to it, but it appears, you know, to be personal and part of a diplomatic response. It also could be just part of his signature style. I mean, he's a fairly non-traditional president. He's come up a non-traditional way. This could be part of his signature thing.
0: I wonder if it's also a language. It transcends language differences, doesn't it? The hugging and physical touch in general. Do you think that might be a component of it?
1: It could be a component of it, or it could just be his own personal style.
0: Can you take us into some of the cultural elements of hugging? You touched on it earlier. Some cultures are more huggy than others. What can you tell us when it comes to culture?
1: Well, I think if you look at Australia, where we're a very multicultural nation, you'll notice that the European cultures appear to be more huggy than some of the other cultures. But I think, you know, it does come down to family experience and personal style as well. But there are some cultures that do seem more intertactile connection than others.
0: You mentioned earlier that hugging has all these benefits to us, including by altering our brain chemistry, oxytocin. Does it matter how long the hug is? Are there any methods to where that physical reaction kicks in?
1: I think the most important thing is that it's a welcome hug and it's mutual rather than being forced upon someone. But as far as I know, there's no research that shows duration is a factor.
0: When it comes to being welcome, can you explain any rules of etiquette when it comes to hugging?
1: Yeah, I can. I think one of the things that is really important is if you're not sure whether a person would welcome the hug, ask them, you know, is it okay to hug you? And 9 times out of 10, the person will say yes. And I've seen occasions where people say, no, I don't feel comfortable. But asking that question and getting the consent of the person is really important.
0: Have you noticed when it comes to asking for something like a hug, there are differences

0: direction of hugging them.
1: That is Dr. Zena Burgess, I should say, CEO of the Australian Psychological Society, taking us through some of the ideas when it comes to hugging. I would like to get your opinion on the topic. If you'd like to call in just a moment, Stu will head back into the studio and you can ring him on 1300 800 222. Before then, John from Batemans Bay has said, I've worked as a drug and alcohol counsellor for 30 years, mainly with younger women. Hugging is a definite no-no. Often after a period of time, a woman will volunteer a hug. Yeah, so I guess, and that comes back to what Zena was saying. It has to be a welcome hug. Otherwise, not so good. Stuart, hello.
2: Good morning, mate. I totally agree. Zena was talking there, and I was having actually a lovely conversation with Raish on the text line there. We were talking about consent and things like that, and it was an interesting connotation hearing what Zena had to say as well, because you're talking about reading the signs and you're talking about consent, which is really big and obviously has, as you know, consent is always important. It has been forever. I think these days, especially younger people, are a bit more conscientious. When you're picking up the signs, you've got to be conscientious of every little thing. Like, say, for example, if I go to hug, say, a female friend of mine, I wish we had a female friend or someone, you know, we could talk to here in the moment. I'm glad at least Zena is able to give us that perspective, because we're two guys, you know, it's easy for us to say stuff, but obviously all different perspectives. If I put my hand around a woman's waist as opposed to her shoulder, does that mean something different? Is it more intimate? Is it more friendly? If I put my hands on someone's shoulder, or I sort of grab, you know, I don't know what you call it, just like on the side sort of thing, you know? And how close is it? Sort of like, are you sort of like chest to chest, as it were? Is that sort of romantic? Dare I even say sexual, you know? Is that something that,
1: what are the rules?
2: Exactly. It's very difficult. So having consent, this is all basically solved by ask consent. Like, what are you comfortable with? What are you talking about? And I think people are really, really conscious about that these days, which is great.
1: Yeah, very much. We are changing as a society. I wonder if there's any studies. I looked up, I couldn't find one. Zena was talking about the endorphin hit you get from a good hug.
2: Oh, yeah. And there is something very elating about if you are just with someone you trust and you have that vulnerability, I think, just being able to just sort of envelop yourself. It's not even just, it feels fuller.
1: It feels fuller. But I was just thinking about the cultural differences, because when I grew up, when I go back to India, men hold hands. In Asia, Malaysia, men hold hands. Whereas in, say, Australia, we keep our distance. Mm-hmm. We get close on the footy field, then we tackle. But other than that, men don't touch as much, except Mark and some of these people who are texting in.
2: Well, I was about to say, that's an interesting thought, because you kind of see people, you know, are on the footy field, they kind of do the sort of hand clap, and then they'll sort of, you know, give this sort of one arm sort of kind of hold, I guess, around the shoulder. There's a lot of different ways that people touch and hug and engage with each other, but it's very different, and kind of what's acceptable seems to, you know, change really just depending on where you are.
1: I think the Romans had it figured out with their Roman handshake. You know, it was clasping the forearms, which is a way for guys to get closer but still maintain distance.
2: I think these days, guys, especially, you know, people my age and younger, I think we're just kind of chill about hugs. Like, I always hug all my friends goodbye, you know, male or female or otherwise, you know, but when I go to leave an event or start an event, you know what I mean? I think people are just more willing to be a bit more vulnerable these days, I think.
1: A text has come in to say, how can people be huggers if their childhood included substantial time in childcare where hugs are not permitted, even if a child falls and hurts themselves? The first 3 years of a child's life is critical to future behaviour. I've known a few people who worked in childcare. I didn't know what the rules are, but I thought there were some hugs going on in childcare.
2: I think it's generally frowned upon these days. I think we were talking about Zach Cregger and weapons. There's a whole point in that movie. The main character is a teacher, and it's frowned upon that she drove a child, like a child was stuck at school. Her parents had forgot her, and the teacher drove the child home and gave them a hug goodbye, and then they had to go on probationary leave because it's not appropriate. So I think it's... contextually, it's a bit of a minefield.
1: Let us know your thoughts. You can give us a call on 1300 800 222, or you can text 0437 774 774. Bill has called in from Flemington. Hello, Bill.
3: Oh, g'day, Ash. There's a lovely thing on YouTube. This little fella in a wheelchair, and the Pope goes past, and he comes and talks to this little fella. As he's trying to leave, the little guy puts his arms out and hugs the Pope. You know, it's really, really moving, you know. And I went to a funeral on Monday, and I noticed, you know, lots of, you know, because you meet people, and a lot of people hugging each other, you know, at a funeral.
1: Yeah, what did you notice about those hugs? Were they warm?

0: on? Were they, did they hold on for a long time? Did you notice anything about the culture of hugging? Was it men with men? What did you notice about the hugs at that funeral?
1: I was both. And, you know, people, and yeah, people did hang on, and particularly because the lady that died, I got to know her because I've moved to Southbank, but I just say Bill Flemington, that's my call sign.
0: Right.
1: I got to know this lady in my apartment. She was in her 80s. She only got sick in March, and, you know, we became friends, and she used to go to the same church, and then I went and visited her, went in the hospice when she was having palliative care. I used to go and visit her once a week, and, you know, I got to know her daughters, and, you know, they both gave me a big hug at the funeral, and yeah, it's sort of, but it's funny, as you say, when I went to boarding school as a young kid, I remember there's a couple of Italian kids, and, you know, the dad had always kiss them and hug them, you know, which we never did as kids, you know, because it was a different culture, you know. And, yeah, I always remember, you know. It's funny, the different cultures, as you say. Yeah, it's lovely having a hug. I think you do feel something when you hug somebody, don't you?
0: Definitely from the right person. I'm just wondering, did we miss out on any things? When we were that blokier culture, when we were more distant physically from each other, do you think in the 60s and 70s, men especially who were not hugging, were we missing out, or did we just not want those hugs so we weren't missing out? What do you think?
1: Oh, no, I think we were missing out, yeah. Eric Bogle wrote that song about, it's called Leaving Nancy, when he left Scotland, and his mum at the train station saying goodbye, you know, but she's making all small talk, you know. And I've seen him in concert, and he said, you know, because in the British culture, you know, it was more a stiff upper lip thing, you know, and whereas, you know, like the Italians, for instance, would be crying and, you know, they'd be showing their emotions.
0: Yeah.
1: And, yeah, it's just funny, isn't it? It's beautiful. If you ever hear that song, and it sort of says, you know, she's trying to hold it all together, and as the train starts pulling out, you know, she starts crying. You know, it's a beautiful song if you ever play it one day.
0: And what was the name again?
1: Leaving Nancy.
0: Leaving Nancy. Okay.
1: Yeah, and his mum's name was Nancy. It's a beautiful song about, and it's his true story when he left Scotland to come to Australia, you know, and I just remember him saying all that, you know, the bottling all, you know, your tongue, your eyes tell me all your tongue doesn't say, you know. He's got beautiful words.
0: And on that theme, I think if someone's not a hugger, we'd still look out for their signs that they're okay with us, they're interested in showing some kindness towards us. Like for them, it might just be oversharing, telling us a long story, information dumping, because that's their way of saying, you're cool, I like you, this is my version of a hug, I'm just going to trust you and tell you all this stuff. So for those who are not huggers, we need to get good at picking up the signals of how they're expressing that affection.
1: Yes, I think you're right, Ash. And even a smile, you know, it's funny, even if people can't speak a language, a smile says a lot, doesn't it? I remember, that was back when we did have, you know, shopping bags at the supermarket, and I remember this Muslim lady was coming towards me with kids, and one of their bags broke, you know, and the stuff went all over the footpath, and she had the scarf on, but you could see her face, you know, and I said, oh, look, I've got a spare, because I had a few spare shopping bags, and I gave her, and she smiles, you know, and, you know, said, thank you so much, you know, and it's just nice, that interaction, you know what I mean?
0: We crave it. I think we crave a bit of kindness. It's just a form of kindness, the hug. Not everyone wants it, but finding kindness in some way or form, I think, is a good thing.
1: Oh, yeah, we need kindness in the world, Ash, more than ever, you know.
0: Very much.
1: And that's what, harking back to the Pope's visit, you know, it was really, when you think, you know, he nearly had about a million people in Paris, and there was not one bit of trouble, you know, in the streets, you know, whereas if there's a soccer match or something, you know, there's cars getting burnt and windows getting smashed, you know.
0: Yeah, very much. Yeah, we need a bit more of that. Bill, thank you for calling in today.
1: Yeah, good to talk to you. See ya.
0: You too as well. And some of you have texted. This is your thoughts on the matter. I very much object to this idea that we should ask for permission before giving a person a hug. By its nature, a hug is spontaneous, and often it doesn't have the same impact if it's not. Jay says, if women try to say no to a hug, they can be bullied for it. Men can even get quite angry at the perceived rejection. Morning, Ashwin. It is common, not all, in people with ASD, autism spectrum disorder, that they don't like touch, let alone hugging. My son will do a strong hug, but no soft touch. That's Libby.

from Somerville. Nat, I believe, says cuddles and tight squeezes give great proprioceptive feedback, deep pressure. My kiddo is autistic and requires lots of squeezes. It is very regulating for her. That's the flip side of the autism spectrum. Sometimes more touch, sometimes less touch, depending on the situation and the needs of the person. So thank you for sharing your thoughts on the hug. We haven't gotten to the bottom of it yet. I guess everyone has their own rules. But, yeah, I'd love to see an endorphin scan of the world based on how much physical touch they're in. So Latin America, Asia, lots of touch, Mediterranean, parts of Europe, lots of physical touch. Finland, Scandinavia, Australia at some point, not so much touch. I wonder what that did to us by keeping that physical distance. Another topic for another day. Maybe a researcher out there could do that study for us. At the start of the show, I did mention that a lot of bands are named after meat, you know, Wolfmother and Pantera, and not enough vegetable-based bands out there. But your next band is someone who has got a vegetable in their name. It's Formidable Vegetable, and they bring a real sense of ecological consciousness, living sustainably on the planet, into their music, and they make it so catchy. So I'm about to introduce you to one of the singers of the band, and this is one of their songs. It's called Buy Nothing by Formidable Vegetable.

0: That is Buy Nothing by Formidable Vegetable. You know, sometimes when songs are playing, I'll speak to the artist on the talkback button to say, I'm just making sure I've got your title correct. It's frontman of Formidable Vegetable, isn't it? And Charlie McGee said, no, it is front Muppet of Formidable Vegetable. Front Muppet Charlie McGee joins you now. Hello, Charlie. Oh, sorry, I've got you correct, Charlie. Charlie, you're with me now, aren't you? Now I've got you. Finally, for the third time's lucky. Sorry, Charlie. You there?
1: Good morning.
0: Good morning. Take us into your world of where this love of vegetables comes from and how that made its way into your band.
1: Oh, look, vegetables are just a front, I've got to say. I'm like the fruit shop owner with something going on out the back. We began as a permaculture band, which I don't know if that makes any sense to anybody, but I went and studied a permaculture course, which is sort of like sustainable design informed by natural systems, you know. So it's more than just gardening. It's more than vegetables. It's about looking at systems and how we can live more in line with, you know, the living world around us. And I guess, you know, some people who've had their eyes open have maybe been seeing that we haven't been doing such a good job of that globally or, you know, sometimes even locally.
0: Yeah.
1: But I really got a buzz out of this course, and I just went, wow, why aren't more people talking about this? You know, there was a little bit sort of about climate and the environment and biodiversity kind of bubbling up at the time. This is 15 years ago. But I thought, someone needs to be talking and shouting from the rooftops and doing something. What are people doing? And so I started a band, as you do. And it's kind of gone from there, from vegetables into, you know, into rocking anti-consumerist anthems like you just heard.
0: Yeah, so let's dive into this permaculture mentality a little bit more, because it does seem like a way to make your way of life last for thousands of years rather than just 400 or 500 years. Can you tell us some of the ideas in permaculture that find their way into your music?
1: Well, that's it. You're exactly right. And one thing I say to people is that, you know, we live in a country with culture that is thousands of years old. And so, you know, for something to come along called permaculture in the 70s and be like, hey, look, here's a way to live a thousand years. Like, I explain it as a way for white fellas to try and understand what people who've been living here for thousands of years have already been doing, you know, and continue to do. So really, it's kind of just a way to listen to that knowledge that's already there. And a lot of that knowledge comes from, like, you know, a lot of mob and Indigenous friends, I say, like, knowledge comes from the country and comes from the land. And so a lot of permaculture is about observing and reading the landscape and listening to different cultures and, you know, and knowledge holders. And it's sort of this framework, like this modern mashup of a lot of old knowledge about earth and natural systems, which maybe sounds a bit esoteric, but really it's pretty practical, and it's just about using your eyes and your ears and your brain to look around and say, well, what makes sense here? You know, if you've got a garden, it's like, okay, well, what's the best thing for me to do for the soil? What's the best thing to do for the animals and the trees and the plants? And it's like going from there. It's basically just the first principles of science, you know, if you think about it,
0: yeah,
1: in that way.
0: So using more native plants that might use less water, I can imagine that's a good start. Can you tell us, is that one? And is there anything else we can apply to our own home? Say we're living in suburbia right now. What's the permaculture mentality for there?
1: It's all about context. And again, it's about observation. So if you live in a super dry climate with not a lot of water and, you know, maybe growing an abundant vegetable garden and verdant flowers and grass isn't very appropriate. And for a lot of the country, I'd say that's the case. But also, you know, it goes a bit broader than that. It's like, oh, well, what do we eat? You know, oh, we go to the supermarket every day, or we go to the shops and we buy our food. You know, the last song, Buy Nothing. Obviously, we can't buy nothing. You know, we live in an economy and people use money. But the idea behind that is that we can try to provide more of our needs from home and from our communities, more to the point. It's like people used to think permaculture was about self-sufficiency. You know, it kind of started out of that time in the 70s when people were sort of moving to communities and moving back to the land and going, oh, we need to grow food. And, you know, the system's collapsing. I mean, you know, kind of history repeats, doesn't it? But then they started realizing that trying to do everything by yourself is a pretty hard thing to do. You know, this individualist mindset doesn't really work when it comes to that sort of thing. So community sufficiency is something I like to kind of go into when it comes to permaculture. And it's like working as communities, working as neighborhoods, working as little, you know, bioregions or groups wherever you live. And I grew up in a rural part of southwest WA, and you know, my dad had a veggie garden and chickens and was trying to do the self-sufficiency thing, but it was too much land and there was not enough time. So I've really come full circle to being more about the people rather than the plants or, you know, the land-based stuff.
0: If you've just joined, you're listening to Charlie McGee from Formidable Vegetable talking to us about this permaculture approach and Charlie's music as well. So this group approach, are there communities that are living in this kind of way off-grid in Australia, making it work in that sustainable way?
1: Yeah, all over the place. And actually, there's more and more. In fact, part of one of the sort of outcomes of the housing crisis is that people are looking to

0: more alternative and collective community ways of living because, you know, just out of necessity. And I remember as a kid, you know, we didn't have a lot of money growing up. Dad was a single parent, you know, working a job and raising two kids. And we just had heaps of people around all the time because, you know, there were travelers and there were friends who needed a place to stay. And it was a real kind of just gregarious, you know, friendly sort of interesting vibe to have all these friends and people and family around it. I think that's kind of what a lot of the world in, you know, majority world countries experience every day. You know, they have to live under one roof because there's not a lot of, you know, stuff to go around. And what we're finding is, you know, and I love listening to Anthony Burke's show about changing housing in Australia. And there's been a series on communities, and there's one in Melbourne out of in the hills of Melbourne called Moramora, which has been doing some interesting stuff. There's Crystal Waters up in Queensland, which has been going for about 30 years. And my hometown in Denmark, there's the Wallery, which is another sort of community that's been doing interesting stuff. But, you know, I think people are really starting to kind of think more about it now that the world's getting harder to live in as an individual. You know, we've been told that we just have to kind of bootstrap ourselves up and work our job and make money and then we'll have everything we need. But that's people are just realizing that's a complete lie. Like, we need each other and we need to work together. And actually doing it yourself is just a recipe for collapse, I reckon.
1: And how have these ideas found their way into your music? Can you tell us about the songwriting, the band, and the adventures you've gone on to spread some of these ideas?
0: Well, it's gone through a few iterations. One of the upsides and downsides, I guess, of being a fully independent band is, I mean, we've never been on a label or had, you know, any kind of representation. We had a publisher for a little while. But we've gone from being like this folky sort of, I don't know, reggae sort of band to being an electronic dance band for festivals to being a kids music band through COVID because all the other gigs dried up. And now it's going into this weird sort of like dark emo punk electro trance sort of thing. So, yeah, it's an interesting question because at the core of it is always this kind of, I guess, you know, the vegetables in amongst the bolognese, you know, of like, hey, let's wake up and care for the planet and each other around us because, you know, that's what's really important. And I don't want to do that in a way that's like, hey, here's what you have to do, everyone, you know, preaching from the soapbox or being didactic. But but just always having that little intention in there is really at the core of everything that we do, I think.
1: And I can imagine as a musician, you bring people together musically, which you were talking about the childhood that you had. Music feels very social. People get out of their cubicles. So do you find music as a real, I don't know, it embodies the kind of things you're talking about quite naturally?
0: Yeah, music's the great connector, I reckon. And I mean, you just got to look at someone like Dolly Parton. I mean, you know, who didn't love Dolly Parton? You know, she's kind of bridged political chasms and musical chasms. And like, I'm not a country music lover, but I listened to this whole story of her life and I was like, I love Dolly Parton. But there's not much influence of her in my music, but just music in general, I think when people come together and it's sometimes not even about the music, you know, again, I appreciate some genres and don't enjoy them. But when you come together at an event, like at a gig or a concert or a festival, there's something there that people don't experience just by themselves at home. And I think that's the sad thing about the arts is people don't realize that that's the underlying purpose of art. It's not actually just this nice thing you go to a gallery or you go to a concert to see and listen to and it sounds good, then you go home. It's like, it's a way of being in the world. And it's actually something that anyone can do. You know, people are like, oh, I'm not creative. It's like, no, you're all creative. It's just like, it's not the kind of creative that we're told we have to be. So again, it's a way that music is just, you know, that's the undercurrent for life for me, you know. It's like, I don't know where I'd be without it.
1: Yeah, you've been with it for many decades as well. And it's taken you on some interesting adventures. You've gone to Glastonbury as well, which must have been a fun gig. Can you tell us some of the highlights of the performances that you've had?
0: Oh, yeah, look, Glastonbury's wild. We've done that a few times. And the first time, actually, we rocked up and we our first gig was in this gigantic dome where they were pumping out drum and bass. And we rocked up, me and Mal Webb, who's the trumpet and horn player in the band. It was just the two of us at the time. We rocked up and we had to play after this banging DJ set, and we were like, we've got a ukulele and a trumpet and songs about permaculture. Like, how's this going to go down?
1: Yeah.
0: But thankfully, we also had some fat beats, and so we just dropped the bass, and then everyone, like, just came to life. And afterwards, you know, all these party animals who were getting off the drum and bass came up and were like, oh, mate, that was wicked. Yeah, what's this permaculture stuff? Yeah, like, gardeners. Yeah, I'm going to give that a go. Hey, yeah, wicked. You know, like, so we just got to get all this good feedback. It's like, yes, it works. You know, just pump it out with some bass and beats and, you know, it gets people thinking and dancing and all the things.
1: So. I suppose whatever they'd taken on at that festival, it made them very receptive anyway to your ideas.
0: Well, that's it. And that's the other thing that music does. It's like the Trojan horse. And, I'm not into brainwashing, but just getting a positive message out, I think, is way easier. And sometimes even a not-so-positive message. You know, like next week we're playing the Climate Change Biennale in Baringa at Upway over in out of Melbourne there. And, having a festival around climate change sounds like a pretty dismal topic for art. But actually, you know, it's a lot easier to kind of process this difficult stuff and these hard feelings when you do it through music or through art. You know, people can come together and they can actually feel this stuff together and it's not too much. Whereas if you're by yourself and you're trying to face some of the stuff in the world, through your screen or scrolling, you know, or even on the news, it's like, it's almost too overwhelming. You know, you've got to do it together. And I think that's a really important thing that's not talked about enough. You know, that collective sort of processing of all the things, you know, and feeling stuff. Because, as I say, you've got to feel it to heal it.
1: Yeah, we were talking about hugs earlier, the importance of feeling and sensation on the body. Is there a permaculture angle to human connection and hugs and touch and that type of thing, intimacy?
0: Oh, 100%. I'm a massive fan of hugs. I'm so glad that I grew up in a hugging family. And, you know, I think that's a huge part of, but permaculture is three things. It's earth care, people care, and fair share. And, you know, that just 100% comes under the people care, because if you're not looking after the people around you, or, you know, if you are looking after the people around you and your family and your friends with just basic, like, you know, closeness, intimacy, hugs, good positive feedback and body contact, like, that's the basis of everything else. You know, you can really just reset a situation by just going back to a good pat on the back or a hug or a high five or something without having to just kind of go into the weeds of, like, some problem you've got with somebody. So people care is actually, I think at this stage, one of the most important things to focus on, because if we can't kind of have that connection, then we can't really do much else in the world. And right now, you know, it's such a divisive time. And I mean, we live in a community, you know, we have to kind of live with it, with people we don't agree with and politically, you know, have different opinions. But we come together and we have a barbecue or we have, like, a community dinner, and that stuff just evaporates temporarily, you know, and it comes back and it goes away. But there's got to be these ways for us to reset. And I think that intimacy, you know, closeness, talking, hugging, everything like that is just so primo.
1: It is super, super primo. If you've just joined this conversation, you're hearing from Charlie McGee, the frontman of and front Muppet. He introduced himself as a formidable vegetable. So when you're in this space as a band with a good message, but like you said, you don't want to preach to it. You don't want it to be didactic. You want it to just sort of infuse the music that you do. Are you finding it's more of a fight now? Is the culture pushing up against your ideas, or is it more open to your ideas?
0: Actually, you know, I like to try and push the edge a bit. Like, there's this principle in permaculture, which is use edges and value the marginal. And I've always kind of felt like a bit of a marginal person, you know, even growing up in a country town, logging town in the 90s as, like, the only greeny kid and, you know, kind of having different ideas. So I think that the idea of, like, growing food and community and gardening has become more mainstream since we started. And that felt a bit kind of like, ooh, is anyone going to be interested in this at the beginning? But now we're moving into sort of more difficult territory of, like, oh, like, how do we collectively process what's happening in the world? And whether that's the climate or bushfires or, you know, wars and stuff like that, you know, I've started going down this sort of, I don't want to say darker, but because there's a lot of hope in there as well. There's this idea called active hope, where, you know, you can have false hope where you're just sitting at home and hoping things will get better and doing nothing. But active hope is where you're getting out and trying to make something better, even if you think, you know, it might not work. And so I'm kind of leaning into that with the new album, which is coming out next year. And I had some of these songs in the bag like 10 years ago,

0: and just thought the world wasn't ready to hear him. But I'm hoping maybe now they are. You know, it still might be a bit confronting. It's definitely not bouncy, happy kids' music about vegetables.
1: Yeah.
0: So, sorry, audience, if that's what you're expecting.
1: But we had a happy track to begin with. So this next track we're going to play is called The Key. Can you tell us some things about it?
0: Yeah, look, this is one I've been sitting on for about 10 years, and this is actually the first time it's seen the light of day. Well, not quite the light of day, but yeah, it just sort of fell out when I was living in a caravan in Perth during a heat wave. I think it was the last El Nino that we had in 2016, and it was just relentless. It was 47 degrees. There was no aircon. I was living in this tin can and just sweating all night, unable to sleep, and just thinking, wow, how are people going to live in this place when, you know, there's more than 3 weeks of this at a time? And I just, that was a year that I left my home, which is, had been my home for 15 years in Fremantle. And there was this grief around it, you know, of like leaving my community and my friends and my house and, you know, where I'd been renting. And I was just lying there playing the uke, and this song just sort of fell out, and I still don't quite know what the words mean, but that was the feeling behind it. And it was sort of this grief around having to leave where you live because the weather's just too unbearable. And I think that's something that a lot of people are now going through in lots of parts of the world. And, you know, you just got to look to the people in Lismore or the people in Cobargo, and, you know, these climate catastrophe events are really starting to have an impact on people. And, you know, I came out like unscathed, but that feeling kind of expanded to the idea of what those people might be going through and what we all might be going through.
1: Yeah, very soon. And when you talked about the Aboriginal perspectives, the Indigenous perspectives on living for tens of thousands of years rather than just 500 years before the systems collapse, I feel like there's two observations they have about our culture. One is that we need to live sustainably and learn to live collectively in some ways, because we've been so good at living like individuals and all the genius that unlocks. So we have to learn to cooperate more. And the other way is we spend so much time observing outwards the world, looking at what's in front of us, but we don't question who is looking, who is the observer, what are they like, what matters. So those are the two psychological challenges for Westerners, for modern people everywhere, in fact, that we need to focus on, and they'll creep up on us if we don't address them.
0: Yeah, that's a good point. That's getting pretty deep into some, like, you know, ancient philosophy there. I just finished a 10-day meditation retreat, which was all about that. So I'd also recommend trying something like that, because you definitely get a different perspective if you spend 10 days looking inwards.
1: And on retreat, someone said, can you recommend a good perm course?
0: Well, there's, you know, it depends where you live. There's a lot of good local ones. There's my partner's down in Hobart at the moment teaching one this week, and I think there's a couple of spots left, actually,
1: okay,
0: starting on Sunday. But, yeah, Victoria's got them, WA's got them. Every state, I think, has a good permaculture course. And for those who can't access one, there's a lot online as well. So look it up. Look up permaculture near you and get some, you know, recommendations from friends, and you'll find a good one.
1: Charlie, thanks for your company today.
0: Thanks for having me.
1: That is Charlie McGee, the front person, front Muppet of Formidable Vegetable, and this is The Key.

0: Light Ukulele at the end, that is The Key by Formidable Vegetable. If you've just joined the program, we're about to cross over to Newcastle, where there's 400 artists have descended on the town. Let's find out why afterwards. And then Gordon Lynch will be joining towards the end of the hour to talk about how to exercise well as you get older. So if that's of interest, stick around. I'm Ashwin Sekhar. This is ABC Radio Overnights. I'll be back with you in five.
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0: ABC News with Glenn Lauder. A 4.8 magnitude earthquake has been recorded near the Victorian town of Leongatha. Geoscience Australia says the quake hit at a shallow depth of 10 kilometres just after 2 a.m. local time, and that a 3.1 magnitude aftershock was felt a little under an hour later. Almost 15,000 reports were submitted to the agency by those who felt the quake as far afield as Melbourne. There have been no reports of any injuries or damage. Fires have damaged at least three colleges in Paris as student protests against poor learning conditions continue across France. Here's the BBC's Hugh Schofield.
1: It's true that, you know, there's not enough money to supply everything they want. There are plenty of gaps in the timetable where teachers don't turn up, can't be replaced. There are too many people in the classrooms and so on. But I think one has to keep this in a kind of perspective too.

0: France is in general a very lucky country when it comes to investment education. It's certainly not languishing at the bottom of the European tables as when it comes to money. It's near the top of them. So it's a lot to do with expectations, what children think and teenagers think they should have and aren't getting. And the other point is, of course, that there is no money in the state coffers anyway because the country is so incredibly indebted.
1: The airline Fly Dubai has announced a full official investigation's underway into an apparent attempt to crash a flight on its way to Tel Aviv after the pilot managed to open the cockpit door despite being stabbed by his co-pilot. Here's Tim Wharton.
2: Smit Bakshar was allegedly stabbed by his co-pilot but managed to open the cockpit door, allowing passengers to enter and restrain the attacker. Israeli Prime Minister Benjamin Netanyahu says the attacker, an Omani national, was arrested in Saudi Arabia, but he's now been transferred to the United Arab Emirates, where he's being questioned. In a call with Indian Prime Minister Narendra Modi, Captain Bakshar said he had to do something.
3: I could feel that the aircraft was plunging, and I said to myself, this is the last push, Smit. Do it. The door is right there.
2: A review of safety regulations is being looked at after cockpit doors were locked following the September 11 attacks 25 years ago, where hijackers seized control and crashed planes into the World Trade Center in New York and near the Pentagon.
1: The G7 group of industrialized nations has agreed to release 100 million barrels of oil and diesel to ease pressure on fuel prices. Here's the BBC's Mike Ashdown.
4: The French President Emmanuel Macron confirmed that 100 million barrels of oil reserves would be released over the next 4 months. He said it would help maximise production at refineries and bring down diesel prices in a coordinated manner. High costs had caused an escalating row between European nations and America. President Trump had been threatening to ban US exports in order to bear down on domestic costs ahead of the midterm elections. But in a joint statement, the G7 leaders said no measures would now be taken to restrict fuel trading between partner countries.
1: Migration lawyers and agents who help people pursue baseless visa claims will be targeted under a federal government crackdown on those who profit from attempts to game the system. The crackdown's part of a broader overhaul as Labor seeks to reduce Australia's migration numbers. New rules for international students have started following changes to skilled visa processing last week. CEO of the Migration Institute of Australia, Peter Van Vliet, is welcoming the crackdown.
5: The great majority of migration agents and migration lawyers operate under the law. We have a very clean profession, and it's the fake operators that are ones that are causing the problems, and it's great news that the government's going after them.
1: Politicians from across the divide are coming together to remember the ex-Liberal Minister Bruce Baird, who's died at the age of 84. Mr Baird was the Deputy Liberal Leader in New South Wales from 1992 to 1994 and influential in delivering the Sydney Olympics before entering federal politics in the Sydney seat of Cook. He's survived by his sons Steve and former New South Wales Premier Mike and daughter, the journalist Julia. Mr Baird reflected on the shifting sands of the Liberal Party at the time of his retirement back in 2007.
6: I was concerned about people's social welfare and humanitarian issues, and I thought that the small L end of the Liberal Party captured that best. Of course, since that time, the small L end has become a little smaller, which is regret. You know, I regret, but I still feel that that's where I belong.
1: And a host of Australian music stars will take part in tomorrow's NRL Grand Final entertainment as part of a special tribute to South Sydney player Jai Arrow. The ensemble includes pop singer Amy Shark and members from the Screaming Jets, Grinspoon, Peking Duck and Teen Jesus and the Gene Teasers. The ABC understands the group will perform a series of covers, including You'll Never Walk Alone, ahead of the game between the Roosters and the Newcastle Knights. That's the latest from ABC News.
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8: If you are in driving public transporting distance of Newcastle, they have hundreds of artists descending upon the town. So we'll tell you what is going on and what you might be able to see there and take you elsewhere around this country to see what interesting festivals are going on. We just heard from Formidable Vegetable, the band. Ken from Canberra says, Formidable Vegetable's first album, A Rhymer's Guide to Permaculture, taught me so much. It was the soundtrack to my life for years. Whenever I had a problem, it would have the answer. Kevin says, such variety in your show tonight, Ash. Awesome range of ideas and music. Thanks, Kevin. Thank you. We had Formidable Vegetables and we've had Hugs. A fair bit of variety today. So you can listen back if you enjoy the content after the program. But You also make it more interesting when your curveballs show up. So if you'd like to text me, you can text 0437 774 774, or call in on 1300 800 222. Let us now see what the markets hold for us today. Mike Girardi is an independent finance consultant in New York. Hello, Mike.
9: Very good morning to you, Ashwin. Oh, how are things down there?
8: Very good. We just had some vegetable-based music. When you need to chill out and unwind in the world of finance, what do you put on?
9: What do I put on? I like all kinds of music. I have been, since 1977, I have been recording music and making my own playlists. And I have, I think, close to 100 DVDs that I've now downloaded online. And I just like all kinds of music.
8: Oh, so from, when you said
9: from rock to pop. It's like, I mean, all kinds.
8: When you say recording, not you playing, but recording other people's music and creating.
9: Yeah, recording, yeah. Exactly.
8: That's lovely. There's music for every mood there for you.
9: Exactly. Well, I once had dreams of becoming a disc jockey.
8: Yeah.
9: But you have nothing to worry about. That's not going to happen.
8: I'm safe. You can go after this finance career is over. Why not become a DJ and sit in the Mediterranean and play music in Ibiza or something?
9: Exactly.
8: Good life ahead of you.
9: Anyway,
8: what about today, Mike?
9: You.
8: What does the market hold?
9: Not a good day for stocks. Well, I mean, it's a very good day for stocks today, but that's because we had some bad news. It's kind of perverse for stocks. U.S. stocks, they're broadly higher, mainly on the back of a cool jobs report. But that eased concerns that the September eased concerns that there may not be a rate hike in October from the Federal Reserve. The September non-farm payrolls report showed job growth slowed to just 29,000, well below expectations of 84,000. And the unemployment rate ticked up slightly to 4.2%. The report will take pressure off of Treasury yields, which have been going up lately, and is fueling optimism that the Federal Reserve will have room to remain accommodative. Also today, we have crude oil prices. They're retracing slightly from recent highs. And that is helping relieve the broad market anxiety about inflation and high borrowing costs. In addition, we had we had price action in NVIDIA, a market darling, a very famous stock here in the States. It made a new record high, and it's leading a broad market rally in the AI infrastructure stocks and chip making stocks. And, you know, they have been really propelling the market higher all year. After a higher European close, we have the Dow Jones Industrial Average here at 3 o'clock, up 232 points to 51,158. That's 0.4%. The S&P is up 0.7%, and the Nasdaq's up 1.1%. Crude oil at the moment is down $1.67 to $91.20. Gold is down $29.30 to $41.73. Silver's down 46 cents to 60, spot 72. And copper's up 3.2 cents to 6.57. The Aussie's doing a little better on our market, up 0.2 cents to 69.51. And your market is also poised to trade a little bit higher, up 15 to 20 points when the market opens. And that's it.
8: Thank you, Michael. Catch you next week.
9: Okay. Have a great week, Ashwin. And yeah, I'll talk to you next week.
8: Catch you then. Mike Girardi is a independent finance consultant in New York.
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8: Let's go travelling after this. We'll cross to Newcastle, where there's a fun festival that has attracted many artists. We'll see what Newcastle has in store for us. This is Hootie and the Blowfish. I only want to be with you.

0: That is Hootie and the Blowfish. 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
0: We heard from Charlie, didn't we, from Formidable Vegetable, saying he did a 10-day silent retreat to explore the inner self before that. Well, there are some very different 10 days of experience you can have in Newcastle, much noisier, more festival, maybe more colourful perhaps. 400 artists have gathered into the town. There's events across the city. Let us find out more about that. Tori Loudon is the organiser of the event, festival director, and can tell you more. Hello, Tori.
2: Good morning. Thank you for having me.
0: Lovely to have you on to take us into this festival, which seems to transform Newcastle in some way. Can you explain some of the highlights of this festival?
2: Sure. So, yeah, New Annual, as you said, is a 10-day festival of art, music and ideas. I think what makes it special is that we take art out into beautiful Newcastle iconic locations like the Newcastle Ocean Baths. We use the beaches, we use the parks. So it's very much about, celebrating Newcastle creativity, telling, you know, great stories. There's so many amazing artists that live in Newcastle, but really using the city as a playground and a platform.
0: That sounds like an exciting way to present art. So what can we see there in these parks and locations around Newcastle?
2: So one of my favourite ways to start the day is 8 o'clock today and 8 o'clock tomorrow morning, because we've only got two more days left of the festival,
0: right.
2: A beautiful free dance piece around Canoe Pool. So Canoe Pool is right next door to Newcastle Ocean Baths. Catapult are the dance company. It's a very gorgeous 30-minute free meditative way to start the day. Then you can go and have a swim and a dip. We've commissioned Damien Frost, who's an incredible photographer from the UK. He's been based here on a residency for 5 weeks, capturing the local queer community and adding it to his existing sort of back catalogue of all these incredible theatrical photos called Night Flowers, about people who come out at night and bloom. So then you can go to Watch Space

0: Gallery, have a look at Damien Frost's Nightflowers. You can go and see Circa, who are probably like one of Australia's leading physical theatre circus companies, do a show called Wolf, eight of them, eight incredible acrobatics on stage. That's this afternoon. And then you can go to Global Table, which is a big free community celebration of food and culture and eat lots of delicious things. And then you can go and see Chats 10, Look 3 with Annabelle Crabb or Lee Sales, if that's your thing. Or you can go and see a show called Triceratop, which is a beautiful gay love dinosaur. And there's many more. There's a lot. There's a lot in the program. There's just a few.
1: A lot of variety. But as a festival director, within all that variety, was there something specific you were trying to do? Did you have a vision for this year's festival?
0: Look, I talk about salt and steel in terms of Newcastle, because the salt is obviously the beautiful beaches and the, you know, baths. And then there's the steel part, which is more the sort of DIY industrial punk heritage. Also tapping a bit into that sort of music history of Newcastle. So, for example, on Thursday night, we had a big free punk night. All generations of punk. Tonight we have our final night of Soak, which is Karen Lee Andrews, which is doing beautiful gospel soul down at the Ocean Baths. So for me, it's very much this thing about bringing the best of the rest of Australia to Newcastle and then really cementing Newcastle creativity at the heart of it and telling the story of what makes Newcastle fabulous.
1: I was just thinking, was Silverchair from Newcastle?
0: Yes, they were. There's a lot of... We've got Tony Mott, who's an amazing photographer, rock and roll photographer, and we've got lots of photos of Silverchair and an exhibition that he's put on. We even have a show called Autotune, which is a bit about Silverchair, about growing up young boys in regional towns, Silverchair obsessed. So, yes, absolutely from here.
1: I wonder, why does Newcastle have that punk heritage? From Brisbane, where I am, there was the Bjelke-Petersen years led to a lot of punk reaction to that government. Is there something about Newcastle, the geography, the governance, that led to that strong music scene?
0: Absolutely. I think it's a combination of all those things. I think it was definitely politics. I think you know, Newcastle was very much a blue-collar, still working, you know, class town. I think there was a bit of an anti-authoritarian sort of feel to the place. It's still here. Don't worry. Yeah. If the Knights don't win,
1: yeah,
0: you know, watch out. It's still here, absolutely. But I think there's also this real, what I call this real sort of DIY aesthetic, where you just get on and you make stuff and you do stuff. And maybe that's because you don't come from the big city and there's less to do, so you end up making it yourself. So lots of warehouse parties and backyard concerts and, you know, raves under concrete, you know, bypasses, all of that.
1: Yeah.
0: It still happens. And I do think it's a combination of economics, politics, and a little bit of a, you know, F you,
1: yeah,
0: you know, authority, yeah.
1: Well, blue-collar towns are known for that punk spirit, and they do good rock bands and rebellion and things. Is this festival trying to add a little bit of something else, other kinds of art forms, to that really traditional blue-collar art form? Maybe take it somewhere else, a slight adjustment to Newcastle's identity even?
0: Oh, look, absolutely. And that to me was, I mean, I moved to Newcastle 2 years ago and I couldn't believe just how many artists lived in Newcastle. And part of the reason why I took the job is that was really appealing to me. But I don't know if that's always a side of Newcastle that is known. So that's why I've made Newcastle, like, local talent is like 70% of the program. And they're internationally and nationally known artists, but people just don't necessarily know that they come from Newcastle. So for me, it was very much about telling this other side of the story.
1: Are the audiences mainly at the moment from Newcastle, or people coming up from Sydney and other places?
0: No, we're getting lots of people. I think Hobart so far is the most far-flung I've found. I always chat to people. We do surveys, all of that, of course. But, you know, we know people come from Melbourne, they come from Sydney, they come from... I mean, definitely all around the Hunter and up and down the coast, as you would expect. But I'm pleased to say that our reputation is growing.
1: And you've got a couple of days left. If someone would like to come along and maybe choose one or two events, what's the best website or social to visit?
0: So I've got a new annual. It's all there. And I would say definitely the weather's looking good. Definitely come and do Soak at the Newcastle Ocean Baths tonight. It's an absolute highlight. And I think Karen Lee Andrews there is going to blow everyone away.

0: which is celebrating the Art of Conservation Festival at Cleveland. Hello. Hello there, Judith.
1: Hello. Good morning. Good morning, listeners.
0: Tell us about your festival.
1: Well, this is about the Tunda Harbour campaign, which was a years-long battle to prevent a huge development out onto the an internationally important wetlands. And over the course of that campaign, artists just threw themselves at it. You know, we had communities building a giant puppet. We put on several really top-end art displays. We used community art. So we had Welcome Back Shorebirds events and Farewell Shorebirds events twice a year. And the community would come along and they would be painting birds. They would be taking them along the flyways. It actually united the community. The creativity that it caused was just amazing. And for me, it was one of the reasons we won that campaign.
0: How did that campaign end? Can you take us into the events of how it all culminated?
1: Well, how it all culminated, so a draft environmental impact statement was released in November 2023. 26,000 people, supporters against that development, put in submissions. The minister then in March came up and met with the Tunda Alliance, and in early April she advised the developers that they were not, she would not approve the development.
0: I was wondering, tell us about the nature that's been saved with that decision. What are the highlights for people when they wander around?
1: Well, the highlights are that where they were going to build the 3,500 apartments was within the boundaries of the Moreton Bay Pumicestone and Ramsar site, which is an internationally significant wetland. It's home to and provides feeding grounds and roosting grounds for critically endangered birds, including the eastern curlew and godwits. The international damage this would have done had it been approved, we can't overstate that. So just learning that art as a method of our advocacy and the power of it has been just so, so strong. We're bringing the artists and the storytellers together today. That starts at 12. People can come along. We've got community art. We've got professional art. We've set up the Scout Hall, so it just looks fantastic. So people can see what we did over years and years of the campaign.
0: So I'm guessing there must be a lot of art about the birds and the wetlands in general. Can you take us through some of the works that we could see?
1: Yes. Well, for example, one of the community events that we had, people came along and they painted the shorebirds on panels, and that's been made into a giant quilt. We had cut out birds and one of our community artists, she actually mapped out the flyway that they take all the way from Australia up into the Yellow Sea, up into Russia and Antarctica and the Arctic. So people can see that. The giant puppet. So we've got a giant eastern curlew puppet called Biko. That was made by a community arts group in the mountains, well over an hour from the site, and they would come down for every campaign, every celebration that we had, and Biko would walk along. So that's one of the highlights, but just hundreds and hundreds of different examples of community and professional art that was devoted. All about the birds. We had children painting birds and adults painting birds, all sorts of things. And there's opportunities for that again today. People are going to be able to join us in an art event.
0: Yeah, it sounds like it's art and also a remembrance of the battle that artists and storytellers and activists fought together for a common cause. Judith, what's the website if people would like to come along?
1: We don't have a website, but if there'll be postings on Facebook if they just Google Art of Conservation, but it's at the Scout Hall, Cleveland. Tomorrow it starts at 9, it goes to 3:30. Lots of community activities. We've got musicians playing. We've got storytellers telling their story about what these birds do and why.

0: That is so important, and that storytelling combined with community art really helped the community stick to the very, very long game, because it was a long game.
1: Does sound like it. And Judith, thanks for taking us into your story as well.
0: Thank you very much. Thank you. Good morning.
1: Good morning. Judith Hoyle is a member of the Toondah Alliance there. So the festival, as mentioned, was the Art of Conservation Festival at Cleveland on Brisbane's Bayside.
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1: On the other side of the news, if you would like to keep exercising as you get older, don't fret. Gordon Lynch is here with some suggestions and tips. Stick around for that conversation and some personal, maybe not personalised advice, but general tips that you can use right away. This is Harry Styles with Watermelon Sugar here on ABC Radio overnights.

0: That's Harry Styles with Watermelon Sugar. You're listening to ABC Radio Overnights. We're about to cross over, if you stay with the program, to Gordon Lynch to talk about how to exercise well as you get older. That's coming up in 5 minutes.
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0: ABC News with Melanie Scott. Residents near Leongatha, southeast of Melbourne, have been shaken by one of the biggest earthquakes in the region for two decades. Geoscience Australia says the 4.8 magnitude quake has struck at a shallow depth of 10 kilometres, although there have been no reports of injuries or damage so far. Hardy Gassimi from Geoscience Australia says they've received more than 14,000 reports from people who felt the quake, some as far away as Melbourne.
1: Over the past 20 years, we have had more than 200 events in the region, but most of them, they were like a moderate to small. So this one is the second largest after the 2012 Moy earthquake.
0: The SES says there's no immediate threat to the community and no action is required. French President Emmanuel Macron has announced that G7 nations will release 100 million barrels of oil over the next 4 months following an agreement aimed at easing pressure on fuel prices. The BBC's Nick Beek reports.
2: Across Europe, diesel prices have shot up along with the wider cost of living. So the prospects of a US diesel export ban squeezing European consumers even further focused minds. President Macron hastily convened the G7 and appears to have persuaded President Trump to abandon his threat. Yet another transatlantic rift has been healed for now. But the underlying problems causing this global fuel crisis have not been resolved. Nor can they be, while the wars in Ukraine and Iran continue,

0: The Strait of Hormuz is choked and supply chains remain blocked.
1: Unions in France are calling for teachers to strike as President Emmanuel Macron's government battles to contain increasingly violent protests over classroom conditions and funding. Tim Wharton reports.
2: The French Ministry of Education is reporting that 560 schools have been affected by protests. In Paris, the front doors of two establishments have been damaged by fire, and in Tours and central France, there are reports of protesters looting shops. The government has begun negotiating with student unions, and there have been talks about meeting some of their demands. This comes after trade unions have called for a teacher strike on Tuesday, a week after public sector workers walked out. The government hopes that it can de-escalate the tensions and separate students with genuine grievances from hard-left militants it believes are helping stir up the unrest.
1: Hundreds of protesters have cried shame after the Spanish Parliament voted down two measures the government wanted to introduce to tackle a housing crisis. Here's the story with BBC's Guy Hedgecoe.
3: With these measures, the left-wing coalition government of Pedro Sánchez had hoped to defuse the wave of protests which had swept across Spain in recent days and take the initiative on the issue of the housing crisis, which has seen rental costs soar. Parties on the right voted against these decree laws, which had sought to provide greater protection for tenants. There were angry scenes outside Congress after the result of the vote as protesters chanted their disapproval. Hundreds of demonstrators have picked tents in Madrid's Puerta del Sol Square over the last week. Nationwide demonstrations are expected over the weekend.
1: English Premier League soccer club Manchester City says it will appeal the findings of an independent investigation that found the football juggernaut guilty of over 100 breaches of financial rules. Europe correspondent Elias Kluwer has more from London.
4: The most successful English football club in the past decade, Manchester City, was found guilty of 114 charges brought against them by the English Premier League. The league said from 2009 to 2018, Man City ran a disguised funding scheme designed to make the club look richer than it was. Premier League rules stipulate that teams must spend what they earn, and it's alleged the club inflated its bottom line so it could spend millions on the best players in the world. The investigation into the accounts took 5 years, but Manchester City says it will appeal the verdict, which is likely to drag out the case for another several months.
1: Sydney Roosters prop Lindsay Collins says it's surreal to be preparing for his first NRL Grand Final. Collins made his first Grand Final debut in 2017, but wasn't selected for either of the Tricolours' last two Grand Finals in 2018 and 2019. The 30-year-old has told ABC Sport it's been a long road back to a season decider.
5: 18 and 19, it was awesome to be a part of and such an awesome experience and have such wonderful memories there, and probably a little bit naive and thinking it was that easy. And then as the years went on, it was the realisation hit that it's not that easy and it does take a bit of grit and hard work to sort of get back there.
1: The Roosters will take on Newcastle in tomorrow's Grand Final at Stadium Australia. ABC News.
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7: Good morning. You know, as we get older, we need to change the way we exercise. Some exercise looks fantastic. It's very glamorous, lots of leaps and jumps and spins, but it might not be the best thing for us to do as we get older. I just fell on my tailbone the other day, so I've been given permission to not go to the gym by the doctor. But even when I do start again, I probably need to be a bit careful working with a tailbone bruise. So whatever state you might be in physically from injury or age, it makes sense to tailor the exercise you do to where your body's at. So we have Professor Gordon Lynch joining us to take us through what exercise might be suitable as we get older. And if you have your questions on this, give us a call on 1300 800 222 or text 0437 774 774. Let's have that talk after this here on ABC Radio Overnights. This is Amy Shark with Everybody Rise. Everybody.

wicked world. I'm just a little girl keeping my heart to myself when you could have had it all. We could have had it all. Take my whole life, better hold tight. Wanna fly away with you like a red kite. I just wanna know, gotta know what it's like to be with you.

0: I like that. The song comes full circle, doesn't it? It starts with plucking, it ends with plucking. And that's what we do as a human life. You know, we start and we end in a similar state where we might need a little bit of help. But either way, we have our most exuberant years in the middle, in our 20s and 30s, where we're at our feistiest when it comes to exercise. But should we be slowing down? We know we should. How, though? How should we adjust the way we work out as the years pass? In order to give you some tips and suggestions, Professor Gordon Lynch joins you now. Gordon is a director of the Centre for Muscle Research in the Department of Physiology at the University of Melbourne, and he can help us figure this all out. Hello, Gordon.
1: Hello, Ashwin.
0: It's not easy. We all have to get older. We don't like it, but what are some of the ways that we change, and what are the key things we should know about when it comes to exercise?
1: Yeah, I think the first thing we need to do is recognise what's at stake. And people who age gracefully tend to be sort of realistic about life, and they find a balance between the inevitability of what lies ahead and what can be achieved to stay healthy and vital, not just living longer, but remaining in good health. It's the term that's sort of bandied around a lot now is the term health span. So, you know, remaining in good health and in good quality of life. Now, when I started doing the health and fitness segment on this program, I was in my 30s, and now I'm in my 60s. And what I've learned is that, you know, life and your health can be actually remarkably unpredictable. And that's the reason why I champion health and lifestyle and fitness, you know, so passionately. It's to help prepare people for what can be predicted, but also for the unexpected as well. And someone like myself, I've practiced what I've preached all the years. I think at some stage I've sort of had foolishly worn this cloak of invincibility. You know, I'd never fall ill or I'd struggle, but I was quite wrong about that, and I've shared my own health journey with our listeners, and they know, you know, for the last 5 years since my bowel cancer diagnosis, you know, it's been dominated by ongoing medical issues. I've been recovering in recent weeks from having prostate surgery, and I'm having heart surgery in a few weeks. But I want to emphasise that exercise has been a constant throughout those challenges, and it's helped me face and manage the physical and the psychological stresses of going through those things. It's helped my recovery. It's helped me in my ability to keep doing my job and so on. So I think exercise doesn't make you invincible. I've certainly learned that. But it does help manage life in many ways. And although many people try to deny it, aging, I think, is a little bit more predictable. Aging, you know, we know that there are certain bodily changes that can lead to health problems. And so the question is, you know, what can we do to mitigate these sort of age-related effects? Now, I think good lifestyle, you know, the habits we have can slow the rate at which these age-related changes occur. It's not going to stop aging. I mean, the idea of stopping aging and living forever is just, it's just fanciful. It's sort of grateful because, you know, we really should be thinking about, you know, what the time we have and making the most of that. But it's never too late to change poor habits and reap the rewards of health. And I think that's the important message about exercise, is that it's never too late to benefit. So I think the first thing we do, Ashwin, is we sort of throw out the conventional views about aging. And many people believe that, you know, aches and pains are a normal part of growing older. But it doesn't necessarily have to be the case. Yes, there will be wear and tear on the body, and that's expected with aging. But, you know, stiff joints and other body aches shouldn't necessarily be standard byproducts of the aging process. And in many cases, inactivity is to blame. And if we can get active and stay active, that can benefit the body's systems. And a key component of any healthy aging program is going to be exercise. So you're never too old to exercise. It's never too old to derive benefits from that. You need to be sensible about how you do that. You need to be safe in the way you practice it. And it should be done under the direction of your GP or your health specialist, just to make sure that you're doing the right things. There are other things, I think, that go with exercise as part of this lifestyle approach to healthier aging and aging gracefully. And that is, I think, being connected with others is really important, and that leads to what we describe as emotional vitality. You know, that's an important part of it. People that feel good about themselves and connected to others, they tend to be are living a more enriched life. And I think that's sometimes easier said than done, but if we actively seek that, that can be very helpful. Other things that we've mentioned on the show over many years is keeping the brain stimulated. So being cognitively active in old age can help protect or improve a person's mental sharpness. So if you're engaging in mentally stimulating activities, that hopefully can reduce the likelihood of developing either dementia or Alzheimer's-related diseases. To challenge your mind every day by reading, doing puzzles, engaging in conversation, respectful debate, and so on, you know, doing challenging arithmetic, those sort of mind-stimulating tasks, because we're talking about a holistic approach. It's not just about the muscles and the joints and the bones. It's we're thinking about the whole body health. Another thing especially important for our listeners on this show is about sleep. Sleep needs don't change as we get older. I mean, regardless of age, everyone needs to rest and recharge. But aging can affect different body processes that influence how long and how well you sleep. And over the years on the show, we've talked about this concept of sleep hygiene, having a sort of strategy to help you get more restful and get more restorative sleep. And it involves exercising daily, hopefully, spending time outdoors, reducing alcohol, reducing caffeine and so on. And I think those things are really important as part of the sleep hygiene. Not all of it, but it's certainly a big part of it. The other thing that when you go with exercise, and we push exercise a lot, but it's also the other aspect of that is diet. So being overweight can increase risks of coronary heart disease, some cancers and so on. So any systematic plan that we say we're aging gracefully should be about promoting healthy eating. One diet that gets a lot of attention is the Mediterranean diet, and that's one that's rich in fish and plant-based food. That's been linked to protection from cognitive decline, cardiometabolic diseases, many cancers and so on. We talk a lot about protein intake as well. That's certainly important, especially when it goes with, you know, we talk about diet and exercise together. A good diet helps make exercise more effective, and that's especially in relation to resistance training, lifting weights that we promote along the show for preserving, you know, bone health, joint health and muscle.

0: The other thing, the last couple of things I wanted to mention about aging gracefully is being aware of your senses. So older adults, you know, they often experience age-related changes to different body systems, but pay particular attention, I think, to the impact on the five senses of hearing, sight, smell, taste, and touch. The idea is not to ignore the natural changes that aging brings, but just be aware of these changes, and, you know, when and if they occur, and therefore be proactive in mitigating their impact. So that means regular consultation with your GP or your specialist, keeping track of your health. So if you have a personal investment and awareness of your health, that's going to be really important for the journey. And I think especially knowing what can be done if issues arise. And the final sorts of things I want to mention are about attitude. So having a positive attitude, we know growing older can be an emotional journey as well. And I think the best way to deal with life's challenges is having a positive attitude. And I think that's much easier said than done, because life throws up a lot of challenges to us. But a positive outlook can help manage stress. And I think resilience, which we talk a lot about, you know, benefits from having an optimistic outlook. But staying calm and positive can lower stress and contribute to a healthier life. And that's a program in and of itself. Now, I mean, I think it's something I need to, I'll go back to think about some strategies we can do to manage life stretches. And I think the final thing is about serenity. And I've mentioned this before, but the serenity prayer provides, I think, a guide for aging gracefully. And it goes along the lines of, grant me the serenity to accept the things I cannot change, the courage to change the things I can, and the wisdom to know the difference. And I think that's a very powerful and meaningful adage. And if we embrace that, I think it provides, I think, a viable path for aging well and aging productively and hopefully aging gracefully. So a few tips there, Ashwin, on life and exercise as part of it, but it's a lot more than that too.
1: Very good tips. Now, I like that serenity prayer. I think it's a similar Stoic idea. You can't control everything, so focus on what you can control. You'll just burn yourself out if not. Now, I have a couple of questions from texters that have messaged Gordon, but before then, on that positivity, there's just a couple of messages for you that have come in. Anna says, please wish Gordon Lynch all the best for his upcoming heart surgery and thank you for your expertise. And Tom in Whittlesea says, well done on all your years and good work explaining life and exercise, Gordon. You provide a realistic perspective on both motivating our good lives.
0: Anna and Tom, thank you. It's very encouraging to hear that. It's, it really pushes me to keep doing what I do and to get that positive feedback, to know that I'm connecting. It's really special. So I really appreciate that. So thank you.
1: Yeah, that's a common idea. People really love this segment and hearing from you. As for those questions, Anne says, I'm a reasonably fit 62-year-old, 53-kilogram female. I walk in the hills, I stretch at home, and I get some weekly line dancing in. But I would like to improve cardio at home, would like to start skipping. How should I start this, and would I do it daily, not to wear myself out?
0: It's a very good question. I have covered skipping before, and what we need to be mindful. Skipping can be quite a challenging activity, and I think we can do that. You can do continuous skipping. You can do rounds of skipping, like boxers will do certain rounds. They work in, say, a minute, a 2 minute, or 3 minute rounds, and then have a minute rest, and then they go back. And you keep doing that, and that's how they build up this amazing cardiorespiratory fitness. Skipping can be a very good exercise for all of us. What we need to be mindful of is skipping in terms of bouncing. We need to introduce the body to that challenge. And sometimes we think, oh, I'll grab a skipping rope, off I go, I start doing some skipping. And the next day your feet are so sore, your joints are sore, because you haven't prepared the body for the exercise. So skipping is a challenging exercise. It's a great exercise, but we have to do it sensibly. So you start off very slowly. You might do, you know, 5 minutes only, and just allow the body to get attuned to the type of challenge that it's facing. And there are various ways we can, you know, change the skipping tempo and so on. So it's something I'll put for Anne on the list, and I think that's, I'll certainly have various programs there about skipping we can do. And I used to skip a lot when I was younger. Not so much now. One of my sons is very good at skipping. He does a tremendous amount of skipping, but he actually did get, you got to wear the proper footwear. You make sure you've got the right stability when you're bouncing and the cushioning, because it can be, you are bouncing. It's a very good activity, but we need to do it sensibly. So I'll tackle that in the weeks ahead.
1: Gigi from Hobart has asked you, I would like an explanation as to what weight-bearing exercise means.
0: Yeah, so weight-bearing exercise or load-bearing exercises is something where if we do the opposite of that, non-weight-bearing exercise is something such as swimming exercise, where the buoyancy of the water is taking that load off the joints and so on. And the combination of those activities is going to be very important. When we're thinking about maintaining bone health, joint health and muscle health, it's all centered around load-bearing exercises. So that means we're lifting loads, where our skeleton is giving the challenge of an increasing load. We're sort of twisting and turning and so on, and we're stressing those body systems, but we're doing it in a controlled manner. So weight-bearing exercises are the ones which are essential for the body systems of, we're talking about bone cell formation and repairing cartilage and all those sorts of things. Non-weight-bearing exercises is if you've got a certain injury, it could be osteoarthritis, it could be rheumatoid arthritis, it could be other things that are preventing you from doing load-bearing activities, then you can still exercise with some of that load taken off, and that is in a non-weight-bearing situation, such as wading or swimming in a pool, and you can exercise quite effectively in that way as well. So different types of exercises depending upon your capability, but if you can, I would always be promoting safe load-bearing exercises that are going to be helpful for those body systems.
1: Professor Gordon Lynch has asked, answering your questions today, are you skipping exercise? I often find myself skipping exercise, says Huey. All right, great ageing tips. I plan to age disgracefully, however, says Liz. So,
0: good on you, Liz. Very good.
1: Got a couple. And now this one has come in from Linda saying, to keep moving is the key. I love training older clients and love to see the difference the oldies see in themselves when they start moving again. We don't do anything fancy, just some basic strength and balance movements that we need in everyday life to keep our everyday activity and help prevent falls. Keep it simple and fun. That's from Linda.
0: I think that's a very good advice. And the idea is getting active and staying active. And the message that Linda has about falls and balance, all those things that our body systems, we can predict, we might be slower reactive, we need to prepare the body for those sorts of things. So those exercises are really important. And the message part of that is it's never too late to benefit. Yes, we need to be sensible about the way we exercise. We don't have to exercise the way we did when we were 20 or 30. We do a little bit more sensible exercises. But those things that Linda mentioned are about, it's almost like functional training. These are exercises that benefit activities of daily living and how you perform those tasks. If we can do exercise that make those tasks just that little bit easier, that we can go through the day without feeling fatigued, that we can go through those activities without feeling pain and so on, and perform them independently, that's the key outcome that we're striving for. And that's the reason why we're exercising and doing all the other lifestyle things. It's about the quality of the life, striving for that independence for as long as possible, and that's about health span. And that's the key message of today.
1: Phil has texted from Swan Hill to say, thank you, Gordon. I've been listening to you for 20 or so years. I'm 70 and still exercise with cardio for 1 hour a day and low weights for half an hour and stretching. Thank you for your input and all the best for your heart surgery.
0: Wow, that's tremendous. And that's a great combination of different exercises. So you've got the heart and lungs and that thing covered with the cardio exercises, and you've also got the strength exercises and the stretching, the range of motion and balance. That's a healthy an exercise prescription for healthy aging right there. So still living the dream there. That's aging well and that's aging productively. Wonderful.
1: And with those low weights, do we need to though still work on our heavier weight strength resistance as we get older?
0: Well, I think we're learning more that we don't have to be lifting heavy weights in order to maintain muscle health, bone health and joint health. We can lift lighter loads and do that sensibly to get the desired outcome. If we can, the idea of resistance training

0: happening, Ashwin, is it's meant to be progression. So we part of the principles of exercise is that we have progression built into the program. But once your body gets used to doing a certain load that you're lifting, it's pretty comfortable doing that, and it won't get to that next level unless we challenge it with that next level. So progression is built in, the overload principle that we talk about a lot. We need to do that sensibly, changing how much load we're lifting. Only if we have to lift a little bit more, or change the repetitions that you're doing and so on, or how many exercises you're doing in total. All of those things add up to the exercise prescription, the program that you're doing. But the balance there is that if you can't be lifting heavier weights, you can still be lifting light weights and still getting benefits in other areas as well. And I think that's part of the thing that we're talking about, is that the exercise prescription has to be tailored for you and for what you can and you can accomplish, but making sure that there's that built-in progression in there, so you're challenging yourself to get to that next level. And that's how we get to the next level of fitness.
1: Gordon, there's 2 minutes to the news. Is there anything we either haven't covered or you'd like to warn people against when it comes to exercising as they get older?
0: I just think about it's easy to hear someone talking about, you know, you need to do this and you need to do that, but you have to think about your own situation. I mentioned about this idea about investing in your own health and taking responsibility for your health. That's the consultation with your GP or your specialist. So I think we need to know what the starting base is. And it's better to be aware of things rather than suddenly they creep up on you. And then that's certainly in some of the situations I've faced, is that I should have been a little bit more proactive about certain things, about, you know, predicting what should have been ahead. And I think if you have that relationship with your GP, you do a regular blood test, you monitor those parameters, but you consult with them about what exercise you should be doing, that's suitable for you, but also challenging for you in the right ways. So we don't want to aggravate certain conditions you have, but exercise can help manage those conditions as well. So that relationship is very important, and it's an ongoing one, Ashwin.
1: Very good. You've just been hearing from Professor Gordon Lynch, Director of the Centre for Muscle Research in the Department of Physiology at the University of Melbourne. One last text message to read to you, Gordon. Gordon, from Jenny. Gordon, you will come out of this op firing guns. You couldn't be more prepared, and that's all you can be. We love and are very grateful for you. All the best, and thank you.
0: Oh, thank you, Jenny. That's heartwarming, and I appreciate it very much. So thank you to Jenny, and thank you to all our listeners for your support. It means a lot to me, and I'm very grateful.
1: Thank you, Gordon. And I'll be back with you for one more weekend overnight. Just a reminder, because Daylight Savings kicks in at 2 a.m. tomorrow morning, Eastern Standard Time, the show will be 3 hours just next Sunday, back to 4 hours the following week. That's it for me. I'm Ashwin Sekhar. 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It's news time.
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0: Good morning, Natasha McFarlane with ABC News. A 4.8 magnitude earthquake has been recorded in southeastern Victoria, the state's second strongest. Mackenzie Archer reports.
1: Victorians were shaken awake in the early hours of this morning to the tremors of a 4.8 magnitude earthquake near the regional town of Leongatha, 130 kilometres southeast of Melbourne. The shallow quake hit at a depth of 10 kilometres in the Gippsland region at 1 minute past 2 o'clock, and a 3.1 magnitude quake followed just under an hour later. There are more than 16,000 reports from people who felt the quake, some as far away as Melbourne. Geoscience Australia says it is one of the biggest earthquakes in the region for two decades.
0: Next month's state election in Victoria could be the most complicated and unpredictable in modern Australian history. Ethan Seidemann with the details.
2: Opinion polls indicate that both the government and the opposition have shed support since the last election, and they put Labor on a primary vote more than 10 percentage points lower than its 2022 result. The electorate now appears to be split roughly evenly four ways between Labor, the Coalition, One Nation and everyone else. ABC election analyst Casey Briggs says that could make for one of the most unpredictable elections Australia has seen. Fragmented voting is likely to make a path to majority government for any party complicated. Early voting opens on the 18th of November, ahead of Election Day on the 28th.
0: The G7 group of industrialised nations, including the United States, have agreed to release 100 million barrels of oil and diesel to ease pressure on fuel prices. Tim Wharton reports.
3: French President Emmanuel Macron, who is the current president of the G7 group, has confirmed that 100 million barrels of oil reserves will be released over the next 4 months. He says it will help maximise production at refineries and bring down diesel prices in a coordinated manner. High costs have caused an escalating row between European nations and the United States. US President Donald Trump has been threatening to ban American exports to bring down domestic costs ahead of the midterm elections. But in a joint statement, the G7 leaders, including Mr. Trump, now say no measures will be taken to restrict fuel trading between partner countries.
0: Victorians are being warned to expect a wet weekend with a severe weather warning for heavy rain current for the Otways and parts of Gippsland. The SES has warned flash flooding is possible in those areas, with 21 rivers currently on flood watch. Bureau of Meteorology meteorologist Ursula Connor says the wet weather will continue across the weekend.
4: That persistent rainfall is also likely to extend right the way along the Otway coastline, and that area of the Otways and West and South Gippsland has a severe weather warning current for today.
0: A case of H5 bird flu has been confirmed in Hobsons Bay in Melbourne's west. It marks the first case of the deadly strain in the municipality, which covers the suburbs of Altona, Williamstown, Newport and Spotswood on the western side of Port Phillip Bay. Hobsons Bay City Council is warning pet owners to keep their animals away from dead wildlife. And to sport, the Geelong Cats have climbed to the top of the AFLW ladder with a 34-point win over Richmond at Prince's Park in Melbourne. Cats forward Chloe Shear kicked 3 goals as her side completed the 7-12-54 to 3-2-20 victory in slippery conditions. The victory was Geelong's 7th win in a row. Shear has told Fox Sports her team still have plenty of room for improvement.
5: We're just going to keep playing week by week, I think. We just could keep winning. But, yeah, we've got a lot to fix up with our game. So, yeah, that'll be our focus. But, yeah, we'll just keep trying to get the 4 points.
0: To the weather, there's a severe weather warning for heavy rain for West and South Gippsland, parts of Southwest, Central and East Gippsland forecast districts. There's also a strong wind warning for both Port Phillip and Western Port, as well as coastal waters. And an initial flood warning is in place for Tallangatta Creek and a minor flood warning for the Bunyip River. For the state, cloudy with scattered showers more widespread through the southwest and central districts and tending to areas of rain in the east and south. Heavy rains possible about parts of Gippsland and the Otway Ranges, and isolated thunderstorms possible across most districts, becoming scattered about eastern districts and the northern plains. For Melbourne, cloudy, a very high chance of showers becoming less likely later tonight. Also the chance of a thunderstorm during the morning and afternoon, heading for a top today of 17 degrees. Tomorrow, partly cloudy, 16. Right now it's 15 degrees in the city. ABC News.
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8: Good morning, good morning. You're with Mary Carr this morning. Here filling in for Gavin McGrath while he's on his way to Matt and Gav's big adventure. They're broadcasting from Wood End at the National Insect Expo this morning from 9 o'clock. So keep your dial, keep your phone app tuned to ABC Victoria to get all the latest from the insect world. But never fear, lack of Gav notwithstanding, I'm here for a good time, if not a long time. And keen for everyone to stump up a cuppa and get into it. And I know that it's been a bit of a rumbly morning for some of you because there was a pretty chunky earthquake felt overnight around Leongatha and, in fact, in other places. Magnitude 4.8. Apparently more than 16,000 people have put in a report saying they felt it. I'd love it if you would call in and let me know if you felt it. I don't know why, but I really love hearing about when people feel earthquakes. It's a very funny, thing I like hearing. 1300 303 468. So get into that. Coming up in the next hour, we're talking about jewellery making and watches. Do you wear a watch? I don't wear one, and I've never really been a fan, but lots and lots of people do, although many people have dropped the watch in favour of the phone because the time is always

right there. Maybe a different piece of bling, a ring, a necklace, you know, a septum piercing, anything. Let me know, because we will be talking about that later. And we will be hearing from someone who's been making them from about 50 years. Nothing too big. But please give me a buzz and let me know. 1300 303 468. Did you feel the earthquake? And what happened?

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9: Yes, Mary Card here with you this morning, filling in for Gavin McGrath. He's off on a big adventure. You will hear him after nine, broadcasting live from the National Insect Expo in Woodend with Matt Tribe. So stick around for that. But for now, I've just got a couple of weather warnings because, as I'm sure you're all experiencing, there's been plenty of weather going on. So there are strong wind warnings for Port Phillip, Western Port, West Coast, Central Gippsland Coast and East Gippsland Coast. And we also have severe weather warning for heavy rainfall over the weekend, which might lead to flash flooding. It's forecast during the remainder of Saturday and early Sunday. 6 hourly rainfall totals between 25 and 40 mils. I know some people don't like mils, but I just can't help myself. Isolated falls up to 60 mil. The State Emergency Service is advising people to drive very carefully, but pull over away from trees, drains, low-lying areas, and avoid travel if you can. Stay safe by avoiding dangerous hazards, flood water, mud, debris, damaged roads and fallen trees. So stick around there. We've also been talking about this morning the earthquake felt at Leongatha, a magnitude of 4.8. A pretty big boy, I guess. Or do they name earthquakes? I'm actually not sure about that. I've got a text in from RJ and Drew and she says, yep, sure did feel the earthquake at 2:01 a.m. this morning. Was listening to Ashwin on ABC Overnights. We have possums sometimes, but this was no possum on the roof. It was a bit scary, but all is well. RJ, I'm so glad to hear you're okay, but I think quite a few people woke up at around that hour, so please do give me a buzz and let me know where you were when the earthquake popped off around 2 this morning. But it's usually this time of morning where we do a quick whip around the state to see what's happening and who's doing what. And we're actually not going too far from the studio this morning because there's a walk called Walk for Prems happening in Ballarat next weekend. And Samantha Smith is the Ballarat event coordinator. They have events around the other bits as well. Good morning, Samantha.
10: Good morning. How are you?
9: Oh, I'm well. Thanks for joining us this morning. I want to know from you, what's so special about this particular event for you?
10: Yeah, so it's definitely a unique group, but it's more the awareness and to let everyone know that the foundation does exist. So my husband and I had prem twin girls in 2015, and while we say our prem journey was a positive one, but we didn't know the foundation had existed. So just to create that awareness and to, you know, advise parents that, you know, you don't want to be in that situation, but that there is readily support available, and also for grandparents and other family members and things like that as well.
9: And what does the foundation do in terms of helping people who've had premature babies?
10: Yeah, so there's great connections, obviously, over the phone. There's phone support, which is done by other peer support parents that have been in the same or similar journey, as well as they provide books and packs and stuff for parents and also their little babies. There's bags of calm that have different bits and pieces to, you know, keep mum entertained as well while she's sitting next to, you know, their baby in neonatal care, and, you know, little care packs and things for babies, and the little prem milestone cards as well that are a little bit different to your normal newborn milestone cards.
9: I love that, a bag of calm. I need a bag of calm. We actually...
10: I think we all do.
9: Yeah. What's in the bag of calm, Samantha?
10: So I think there's a couple of different options that they've got now available, but there's a blanket that comes that's by one of the major sponsors, Two Thread the Word. They're beautiful blankets. There's a a little journal as well that mum can write in if she wishes, along a journey to sort of keep the memories of her journey.
9: I love it.
10: And there's like a little colouring book, and some milestone cards. I think there's a little beanie and things like that as well that's all been hand-knitted as well. So it's quite a beautiful little pack, actually.
9: How good is that? We're going to do a chat later on called Scroll Busters to help people put their phone down and do something else. And the thing we're talking about, funnily enough, is colouring books.
10: Yeah.
9: So there you go. Yeah.
10: And it's still go a long way.
9: Oh, yeah. It's actually cool. I mean, I'd love to, pick up the pen and just doodle while, I'm listening to a podcast or whatever. So
10: absolutely.
9: Yeah. And what do you think, as the mother of prems who are doing well now, what do you think you wish you'd known back then?
10: It's mainly literally like it just that you're not alone. Like, I said yesterday, textbook that you're pregnant for 40 weeks and then, you go home with your baby and it's not always the way. And like for us, we were, we started at 31 weeks and, we held off until 32. But, it's that unknown factor and, you've got to, obviously trust your medical team and everything like that as well. And they're obviously good at what they do. But just to know that you're not alone and, when you are discharged without your baby or babies, that, it is tough and obviously not one that anyone wants to do. And, I didn't even have a hospital bag packed or we didn't even have capsules. Like, we didn't have any of that sort of stuff organised. So just to, know that everything, is somewhat generally unplanned as all things health are, but just to know that you were not alone. There are others in the same situation, that you're not locked in the hospital, with your baby alone sort of thing. You can call a number to reach out just to have a phone conversation. And especially in Ballarat, like we've got the two major hospitals here as well. And we were in hospital for 6 weeks and, it can feel like a long time, but just to, have a chat to somebody if you did want to, or we had family members that had never seen a prem baby or anything like that before. So to know that they can call someone or reach out to the website to see what they can even do to help without, bombarding their parents as such.
9: Yeah, sure.
10: All those sorts of things, so.
9: And how's the foundation grown over the past, you've been part of it since 2017.
10: I have.
9: Yeah, close to 10 years. How's it grown from then?
10: Massively. So, so we didn't know the foundation had existed. So when I heard about the Walk for Prems, I just reached out and just said, hey, how do I get this to Ballarat? Like we're in the same thing, like Ballarat's a good stop for other sort of small country towns rather than having to go all the way to Melbourne as well. So I sort of really wanted to make that happen. But yeah, since, the nearly 10 years I've been involved, there's been more locations, for the walk, for the annual walk each year as well, which is obviously very important. But also just the NICU connections that they've got, play groups and more virtual supports and everything like that available now as well. And I suppose more of these provided packs and care that can obviously go out to each family member.
9: Yeah, brilliant.
10: If and when needed.
9: I love it. And tell me a bit about the walk next weekend, because I know there are walks happening around the state.
10: There is, yep. So I think Shepparton's on today, Bendigo's on tomorrow, and then Ballarat's next Sunday at Lake Wendouree. We'll open it up at 9 o'clock, but the actual official bits and pieces will commence around 10 o'clock. We have a little memory, in memory for those that we have unfortunately lost, and then we kickstart our walk from 10:30, and we've also got a pretty big on-the-day raffle as well from local Ballarat businesses.
9: Oh, it sounds lovely. Well, fabulous. Good luck. I hope people are wearing their gumboots today and maybe it will be a bit less soggy next week, but for the Ballarat crew.
10: Hopefully. But and no earthquake warnings would be wonderful too.
9: No earthquake warnings. Well, did you feel it last night, Samantha?
10: I didn't actually, no. Mm. I woke up to all the notifications and, just listening to you before, I was like, oh, it sounds a lot going on this morning.
9: Look, I didn't feel it either. I was absolutely fast asleep at that hour.
10: I was out to it.
9: Good girl. Yes.
10: Absolutely.
9: Yeah. Fabulous. Thank you, Samantha Smith. That was Samantha Smith. She is the coordinator of the Ballarat Walk for the Walk for Prems. It's happening next weekend, but it's also in Shepparton today, Bendigo tomorrow. So if that's something you'd like to join in on, you can look it up on the website.
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9: Hello, hello. You're with Mary Card, as the good man said, filling in for Gav this morning. We're going to hear a little whip round the papers shortly, so stick with me.

0: What can I say? Boz Scaggs. What a name. Imagine being called Boz Scaggs. I don't think that's the name his mother gave him, but we can never be sure unless we look it up on the internet, which we may do later on. But it's time for me now to welcome into the studio super producer, all-round lovely lady, netball player, famous for it in her hometown of Bacchus Marsh.
1: Whoa.
0: Caitlin Bewley, welcome. Welcome in. You're going to give us a bit of a yawn around the traps. You've checked the news. What is going on out there?
1: Well, I thought I'd start this segment with confirming that Boz Scaggs' real name is actually William Roy Scaggs.
0: Oh, okay. William Roy. All right, yeah. Pretty far from Boz.
1: William Royce.
0: William Royce.
1: It says the nickname Boz comes from a childhood school friend.
0: Well, they're responsible for something, but yes. What is happening out there?
1: Yeah, as everyone's probably heard, Mary, the magnitude 4.8 earthquake that struck near Leongatha, southeast of Melbourne, as a Bacchus Marsh girl, our community pages were going off this morning with people having heard, sorry, not heard, felt the earthquake. There were people actually posting they heard a loud bang before it hit, and then they felt it. There were people saying that they got woken up from their slumber because of their bed shaking, and I didn't feel it, and I'm not in town though, whereas some other people were saying that they were closer to town. So, yeah.
0: As far as I know, there's no damage reported as of yet.
1: No.
0: Do you know that meme that comes out sometimes after an earthquake that hasn't been, you know, a damaging one, and it shows a plastic garden chair falling over?
1: Yes, I have seen that.
0: We will rebuild.
1: Yes.
0: I'm hoping that this is just going to be that level of interruption.
1: Totally. Yeah.
0: And you didn't feel it? What about nothing?
1: Nothing.
0: Caitlin, absolutely nothing. Dead to the world at 2 a.m.
1: Yep. Yeah. I jumped on Facebook to do my pre-shift scroll, and people were saying, did anybody feel that? And
0: I should not be asleep.
1: Yes.
0: That's what I'll say.
1: I did not.
0: What else is happening?
1: Warrnambool is getting some housing development. The Victorian Planning Minister has approved a new residential precinct for Warrnambool that is set to create about 4,500 new homes, plus schools and a town centre. And the mayor is saying it would add almost 50% to the regional city's population.
0: I saw that. That's big news for the Bull.
1: Huge.
0: I don't know if I'm allowed to say the Bull. Feel free to ring in and complain if I've said, I don't know, Warnie? Do people call it Warnie? I think they do call it Warnie.
1: Yeah, I've heard Warnie.
0: Yeah, Warnie. Mm. Okay, well, that's nice. What else?
1: Yeah, Central Victoria, parents at two Central Victorian primary schools are outraged by the removal of multiple trees before summer, and the Department of Education is saying the school are in one of the state's highest bushfire areas, and that was the reason for getting rid of those trees.
0: That's Carisbrook and Elphinstone. This has been pretty big last week, and

0: I heard on Fee Parker was covering Bendigo, Ballarat and Southwest Breakfast, and she talked to a bushfire expert who was looking at, you know, the, where the schools are located and talking about, you know, is there risk of bushfire coming in. It was really, really interesting. You go back and have a listen to that on Friday in the ABC Listen app. But look, is it overkill? It sounds like the parents are very upset. I mean, imagine getting down to the school and protesting on a school holiday. I don't think I've ever heard of that.
1: Yeah.
0: Yeah, pretty big news. Mm-hmm. But schoolyards are so
1: totally
0: close to people's hearts. Like, I can remember my first schoolyard really well. This is back in the 80s now. There was a cubby that was completely dangerous. It was about 6 metres off the ground, no railings. A parent had just got down there and built it for the kids. It was so good. It was so good. You know, so I can understand how people do get head up about it.
1: Yeah, well, I mean, I live close to my primary school, and the way it's changed, the where we played when we were kids isn't even there anymore.
0: Yeah, right.
1: It's all new. It's all the
0: buildings.
1: So it's all the more modern classrooms. All of our old wooden classrooms were gone. There were buildings that we would spend so much time in that were just completely gone. And my school was around it's been around for over 150 years. Yeah. So the modernization of it is just really jarring, but obviously still a beautiful school. But to reflect on your time there and see how much it's changed is pretty wild.
0: I'd actually be really keen to hear from people, 1300 303 468, what you remember about your school. Your schoolyard, because they are very significant, and especially when you're in a regional school, because the school is often the centre of a lot of stuff.
1: Totally.
0: So people are down there quite a bit, and there's a lot of involvement. So, yeah. And one more?
1: Yeah, so Jack Colantuono and team in Gippsland were reporting on the wet weekend, which everyone is probably experiencing. So the heavy rain and thunderstorms that swept across Victoria have prompted 6 flood rescues so far. That was reported 15 hours ago. And farmers in some grain-growing regions are welcoming the spring rain as the perfect setup for the season.
0: I love it. Caitlin Bewley, thank you for your lovely going around the traps, checking in with the news and what's going on. We've got quite a lot of fun coming up. And I should let people know we are going to chat to the SES just after the 7 o'clock news to find out what's been happening around the state. They'll give us a wrap of any, places flooding and keeping things nice and safe for everybody out there. So, stick around. But we've got the news coming up in very shortly.
2: Good morning, Natasha McFarlane with ABC News. More than 16,000 people have reported feeling a magnitude 4.8 earthquake in southeastern Victoria overnight. The quake hit at a minute past 2 a.m. near the regional town of Leongatha in Gippsland and was felt as far away as Melbourne. A 3.1 magnitude aftershock was felt a little under an hour later. Michael was in Iona, which is just northwest of the epicentre in Gippsland, and has told 774 for ABC Melbourne, he felt an enormous shake.
3: The house was shaking, the bed was shaking, that was because of the earthquake, and the dog started barking, and it was full on. Well, for the last quite a while, it must be at least, I reckon, be 5 to 10 seconds.
2: Geoscience Australia says out of more than 200 incidents this century, this is the second strongest recorded. Polling suggests Labor's red wall is under threat at Victoria's upcoming election, but those votes may not fall to the Liberals either. Ethan Seidemann reports.
4: Labor has governed Victoria for 33 of the past 44 years, built on safe seats north and west of the Yarra. But at the last election, its primary vote in some of those seats fell by up to 20 points. ABC election analyst Casey Briggs says most of those votes went to minor parties and independents, not the Liberals. He says One Nation, which didn't contest those seats in 2022, could now be another option. And with polls showing voters split roughly 4 ways, he says One Nation could hold the balance of power after the November 28 election.
2: The airline Fly Dubai has announced a full official investigation is underway into an apparent attempt to crash a flight on its way to Tel Aviv after the pilot managed to open the cockpit door despite being stabbed by his co-pilot. Tim Wharton has the details.
5: Smit Akshar was allegedly stabbed by his co-pilot but managed to open the cockpit door, allowing passengers to enter and restrain the attacker. Israeli Prime Minister Benjamin Netanyahu says the attacker,

0: Omani National was arrested in Saudi Arabia, but he's now been transferred to the United Arab Emirates, where he's being questioned. In a call with Indian Prime Minister Narendra Modi, Captain Makhshar said he had to do something.
1: I could feel that the aircraft was plunging, and I said to myself, this is the last push, Snit. Do it. The door is right there.
0: A review of safety regulations is being looked at after cockpit doors were locked following the September 11 attacks 25 years ago, where hijackers seized control and crashed planes into the World Trade Center in New York and near the Pentagon.
2: English Premier League soccer club Manchester City says it will appeal the findings of an independent investigation that found the football juggernaut guilty of over 100 breaches of financial rules. Europe correspondent Elias Kluwer has more from London.
3: The most successful English football club in the past decade, Manchester City, was found guilty of 114 charges brought against them by the English Premier League. The league said from 2009 to 2018, Man City ran a disguised funding scheme designed to make the club look richer than it was. Premier League rules stipulate that teams must spend what they earn, and it's alleged the club inflated its bottom line so it could spend millions on the best players in the world. The investigation into the accounts took 5 years, but Manchester City says it will appeal the verdict, which is likely to drag out the case for another several months.
2: To sport, ruckman Max Gawn has become just the fourth AFL player in Melbourne's history to win four best and fairest at the AFL club after taking out the award last night. It caps off another outstanding year for the 34-year-old, in which he claimed a record ninth All-Australian blazer and finished fourth in the Brownlow medal. In Adelaide, Jordan Dawson created history as Adelaide's first four-time club champion, winning the Malcolm Blight medal for the fourth year running. And Collingwood superstar Nick Dacos took out the Magpies Copeland Trophy for the second time to go with his Brownlow medal and a host of other awards this season. To the weather, there's a severe weather warning for heavy rain for West and South Gippsland, parts of Southwest, Central and East Gippsland forecast districts. An initial flood warning is in place for Tallangatta Creek and a minor flood warning for the Bunyip River. For the state, cloudy with scattered showers more widespread through the Southwest and Central districts and tending to areas of rain in the East and South. Heavy falls possible about parts of Gippsland and the Otway Ranges and isolated thunderstorms possible across most districts. For Melbourne, cloudy, a very high chance of showers becoming less likely later tonight. Also the chance of a thunderstorm during the morning and afternoon, heading for a top today of 17 degrees. Tomorrow, partly cloudy, 16. Right now, it's 15 degrees in the city. ABC News.
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5: Welcome back from the news, everyone. Mary Card filling in for Gavin McGrath. It's a wet and wild morning out there, as well as a earthquake felt overnight from Leongatha. But people feeling it, well, we've heard definitely up to Bacchus Marsh from my own producer, Caitlin Bewley, who was telling me lots of people she know felt it. So if you felt it, can you give me a buzz? 1300 303 468. But I want you now to just have a think about a special watch or a piece of jewellery that you wear. Call me 1300 303 468. Tell me all about it, because coming up shortly, we're going to be hearing from someone who's been making watches just for a cool 50 years. I mean, what have you been doing for 50 years? There's heaps of people who just wouldn't have had a career that long. He did start when he was pretty young, to be pretty fair. So, yes, plenty of fun coming up, and also coming up pretty soon, how many clicks have you got on your car? Because we're going to hear about an absolute battle axe of a hatchback later on in the show, huge amount of kilometres under its belt, and it doesn't have a name, this car. Can you believe that? No name. I think you'd be able to help me out there. I know you'll be able to help the owner out with the name, so please give me a buzz if you can think of a name. A few things to chat about this morning.
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6: 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The winner will be announced in November, so get busy choosing your best backyard buddy.

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1: Hello, hello. Mary here with you. Filling in for Gav. He will be on air from 9. So please stick around for that. He's broadcasting live with Matt Tribe from the National Insect Expo at Wood End. It's at the Buffalo Sports Centre if you're around that way and you're keen. But he will be back, so don't worry. I'll just hear for a short time this morning. We're getting a couple of rain totals. We've got 40 mil for Omeo so far this weekend from Kate. Well, that's plenty. Helen from Nil says 19 overnight at Nil. And also this earthquake that happened last night around 2 a.m. Originating in Leongatha. And we've got someone calling in and saying 25 kilometres south of Leongatha in Tarwin, 2 a.m. woke up from a large noise and the house shaking. No drama, knew what it was, no panic. Love that. That's a very cool and calm way of doing things, isn't it? But coming up right now, we're checking in with St. Arnold because they have their show on this weekend. In fact, Victoria's full of really, really great shows. We're pretty lucky like that. I think I was actually a bit deprived of going to the show when I was a kid because I have many, many siblings and it would have cost a lot of money. So I was absolutely, I remember being so desperate for a Barbie show bag, but I only got a Birdie Beetle one because it was a lot of show bags to buy. So I think I kind of overcompensated with my own kids in the end because I spoiled them with show bags. But let's hear a bit about the St. Arnold show. Peter Knights is the president of the St. Arnold show, and he joins me now. G'day, Peter. How are you going?
2: Hey, Mary. How are you?
1: Do you love show bags?
2: Look, a bit of a fan of the Birdie Beetle show bag as well, but anyway.
1: What an icon Birdie is, honestly. So there's lots lining up for this weekend. Where does it all start?
2: Look, we kick away this morning with show jumping and shearing at 9 o'clock, but the main event kicks away at 11, and that's where all the rides and the events and the kids' activities kick away, as well as the dog high jump, which is a new thing this year, and it just evolves out through the day. Yeah,
1: I love it. But hopefully not show jumping and shearing at the same time. Maybe shearing jumping sheep would be a very interesting new event for St. Arnold show.
2: maybe next year.
1: Yeah, we'll maybe see. Next year. Well, if you can get that rolling, I will come down. I will come to the show. Now, it's been going since 1872, yeah. And that's a long time. And back then you had merino sheep and livestock, and agricultural displays were sort of dominating. Is that tradition still pretty strong now?
2: Yeah, as much as we can achieve that, I think, we've probably moved through where, you know, we don't have as many, I suppose, farms, you know, in the district, and as far as as far as everyone coming together and comparing notes and cheering each other on, we probably do that perpetually all through the year, so maybe not one event to do it. And but we still have absolutely plenty of sheep being shorn here. We have a crop display and a crop competition, but as far as the focus back onto more so coming together as a community and just have one day where, you know, there's just a chance to catch up, and we have all that, you know, particularly a show jumping and show ring horse community that turns up every year and supports us. We, you know, we have over 700 entries in the horse events over the 2 days. The ring events are on tomorrow for the show ring, but the show jumping goes the 2 days. And we have our sports year event goes all day. It's well supported.
1: Oh, brilliant. I love it. And is there anything quirky happening today? Any funny little, exhibitors or events?
2: I think, as I mentioned, the dog high jumps on is a new thing, but the dog show ring or the fun ring, so we bring your pup along and it's a lot of fun for the kids and the adults. With ribbons on offer, and that's been a new thing last year and been taken through, so it's been really well supported and a lot of fun. But there's a heap of craft activities. We've been, our theme this year is a health theme, which is, and East Wimmera Health Service up here has been fantastic coming on board as a sponsor. sponsor, and they've got an interaction base and engaging, as well as some kids' activities on the netball courts. And look, there's that's probably one of the new things. We've got a peer group support in Let's Get Rural out of Bendigo coming over with an acoustic band, and there'll be bits of music and all those sort of things. The pavilion's probably a bit of a mainstay here, which I forgot to mention earlier, which is all the amazing crafts and cooking and produce that that comes out of the area. It's a great display as well.
1: I love it. And how are the grounds and things looking? Has it been a lot of rain up that way?
2: Yeah, look, we had 40 mil out of, we're 20 kilometres out of town, but 40 mil over the course of a couple of days. And the benefit of Lord Nelson Park is that it's up on a hill, and it drains pretty well. So I'm looking at the grounds now, and there's no surface water much, and we'll be fine. And we've got an amazing crew out of their local shire who look after the grounds here, and they're just incredible. They have it spick and span, and we'll be fine.
1: And how can people get tickets if they want to head along?
2: Just land at the gate, and the local Lions Club who do that, they'll let you in for a small fee. The kids are only $5, I think, and $20 to get in. It's not a dear cost. We have reduced our fees this year just to help out everyone. Just land in. The parking, if you can, you might need to park a bit further away this year because we've got a restricted amount of traffic and parking just because of the wet weather and just a safety issue through the main part of the grounds. But if you can just, park in the main street, have a look around, wander up, enjoy the town. But the rain will clear, I think, mid-morning, and, we'll have a great day here, I'm pretty sure. So,
1: I love it. Good stuff, Peter. It sounds like a good time, Sinana Cho. Have a birdie beetle for me.
2: Might have two. We'll see how it goes.
1: All right, well, don't push the boat out too far. That's Peter Knights. He's the president of the St. Arnold Show. They're kicking off today, so if you're around that way, you might want to head down and get yourself a birdie beetle show bag, because why not? They're so good. Treat yourself.

0: The deaths of Jesse Baird and Luke Davies shocked Sydney. Their bodies found 200 kilometres from where they were last seen. Now the trial of Beaulamar Condon, the former cop charged with their murder, is underway. On the case of Jesse and Luke, we're your eyes and ears inside the courtroom, talking you through the witnesses and evidence that's put before the jury. 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
2: Yes, I'm back. I'm back from the song. I'm back from, I don't know where I'm back from, actually. I'm just here. I'm lucky. I didn't feel the earthquake, sadly. I would have loved to have been part of that excitement. Felt around 2 a.m. from Leongatha, but felt as far as Bacchus Marsh. That's as far out as we've got so far. But about 16,000 people, probably more now, have reported feeling the earthquake, which is pretty exciting. But for now, we've got some pretty big weather going on this weekend. So I've got Helen Reid, the forecaster on duty at BOM. Good morning, Helen.
3: Oh, good morning. Yes, it's all happening in Victoria. Enjoy. Yes, because we don't need it to be anything exciting this weekend after watching some other teams play in a football match last weekend. I guess maybe it means that we all need to be indoors watching whatever happens north of the border tomorrow. But that's all right. Yes, rainfall. Yeah, there's a couple of floods lurking around as well, just for good measure. Just a couple of floods. Where are we? Flood watch for the parts of Gippsland, northeast, central, southwest, and northwest Victoria. There's a minor flood warning for the Bunyip, and there's also a minor flood warning for the Tallangatta Creek as well. So plenty of rainfall in the ground, and we do also have that severe weather warning for some heavier rainfall. Now, that's really looking at down around the Otways and also West Gippsland as well has got the idea of extra rainfall coming through just to keep going into what's already rather wet after the past 24, 36 hours.
2: And what about the wind happening around various areas?
3: Doesn't look like there's too much to be concerned about there, although we do have that sheep graziers alert for through most of the state, to be honest. So there's enough of a cold, wet, windy idea. There's nothing much in the way of a warning for winds except along those coastal areas. So that is that sense of really those exposed coastal areas will collect a little bit more of that breeze. But it is just that sense of cold, wet and windy, but not quite perishing. It's got that sense of warmth because the moisture is coming through from the tropics, so that's kind of warm rain rather than cold rain. But it is a bit of a blustery day out there, particularly through the southern districts.
2: Yeah, well, I've took the woolly blanket off the bed, so I think that that's a pretty good indicator. I mean, if that's the measurer that we're using, Mary's taken the woolly blanket off the bed, then I think we're good to go.
3: Well, yes, there is the idea that that cloud cover overnight does give you that sense of not quite so cool.
2: Yes.
3: That humidity is there. But, yeah, the western parts of the state, it's a little bit more in the way of clearer skies by the time we get to tomorrow morning as well. And we have got the idea that next week you might think about, or actually even Monday, you might think about putting on the woolly blanket again if you're in the western district. But over towards the east, you'll still have a bit of cloud cover for another day or two as that system, the low-pressure system that's over Victoria, will gradually work its way to the east, bring us more of a clear day during the course of tomorrow. There's still quite a bit of rainfall to be felt in those rain gauges today.
2: Fabulous. Thank you, Helen. Helen Reid, duty forecaster on with the Bureau of Meteorology this morning. But how many clicks has your car got on the odometer? Because my guess is about to go on a huge

0: road trip. He's going in his Mazda 400,000 kilometres to go on tour. I spoke to Aubrey Wodonga musician Toby Mobbs yesterday. Have a listen to our pretty fun chat. So first things first, does the car have a nickname?
1: It doesn't actually have a nickname, Mary. I've recently had people ask me that for the first time. So I think people are worried that I've left it too long without a name.
0: No. So, do you know who'd be really good at giving your car a nickname? My listeners. I'm going to put it out to them right now. What should Toby call his Mazda with 400,000 kilometres on the clock? This car needs a name. Do you feel like it's a girl or a boy either direction?
1: I don't know. Never even thought about it.
0: I love it. All right. Well, that's a challenge. Straight up, we've done that. All right, good. They're not the biggest of cars, Mazda 3s. What's going in? What's going into this vehicle? How much has to go in? Is it camping gear or music stuff?
1: No, I set up an entire PA for each show. So I'm bringing all my sound and lighting, extra engine oil and a bunch of merch. If people actually buy merch at a show, it means I have a little bit more room each time.
0: That's a good reason.
1: Absolutely. I do feel like a sardine. And yeah, look, but it's got to fit. It will fit.
0: Sitting a bit low on the axle, no doubt. Do you treat the car to a big service before you hop in next week?
1: A mate said to me, oh, have you got it checked again? And I thought, you know what, I should. So it was only yesterday that I got it checked out again. It's as good as it can get.
0: You said to me that you wanted to make sure that this was a true national tour. So how does that work? Where are you off to?
1: Yeah, so you can see bands and artists that get a lot of funding and that are big names and that kind of thing, and they announce a national tour, and it's only really an East Coast tour. But for me, if I'm calling something a national tour, it's really important that I am playing every state and territory in Australia. So I'm going everywhere, including Tasmania. I'll be hopping on the boat. I'll be in Tassie for just 36 hours just to play the one show.
0: That is commitment. That's true commitment. What I need to know is, what's the biggest stretch you're doing? Are you doing the Nullarbor?
1: Yes, this will be my third national tour, and I do the Nullarbor each year. It's funny you mention that, because there were two spots on my 2024 national tour that had the highest petrol on my whole trip. One spot was in the Northern Territory, and the other was the Nullarbor Roadhouse, and it was $2.50 a litre, and I think that was for the cheapest unleaded. I checked the other day, and it's sitting around $3.16 or $3.20.
0: What have you had to sell to pay for the petrol for this tour?
1: Well, I've actually got a poker game scheduled tonight, so we'll see how that goes and see what the results are there.
0: That's why we're speaking now, because Toby had already very bravely admitted to me that he didn't want to do an early call because he had a poker game. And I respect that. I respect the honesty. Do you think that this Mazda, this unnamed Mazda, just a reminder everyone, talking to Toby Mobbs, who is Aubrey Wodonga musician, taking his very ancient but epic, valiant-hearted Mazda on a national tour, and it has 400,000 kilometres on the clock. What I need to know is, what's on the radio? What's on the stereo as you travel these long distances?
1: Well, you'd think it would be music, right, for a musician.
0: Mm.
1: I actually play podcasts, but I only play one podcast. It's one of the oldest podcasts going around. It's called Stuff You Should Know. So I've been playing the one podcast this whole time. And it's funny I mention it right now, because after all these years of listening, I finally emailed into the podcast to let them know, because I've been waiting for a time to tell them. But yeah, it's called Stuff You Should Know. It's a fantastic podcast.
0: I have heard of that one, actually. I also hope, of course, that you do tune into your local ABC while you're on the road, Toby, to...
1: Every chance I get, Mary.
0: I knew it. I knew you would. Now, let's get on to the actual music. You know, this is your third national tour, but you have said that it might be your last. Why is that?
1: Well, so I had years ago, I set out this big plan. I'm really good at planning. I'm a librarian during the day. It's what I do. And I planned out four albums, four national tours.

0: tours and 4 regional tours over 10 years. And so I do a regional tour in between every national tour. And this is my 3rd album. But just looking at petrol and how things are going, it is starting to get a little bit tricky. But the other reason is my hometown shows have been getting bigger each year. So at the end of this tour, we're playing with an entire chamber orchestra.
1: Oh, no biggie. Nothing too major. And you have another musician that you play with as well, don't you?
0: Yeah. So Matt Cross, he is very ingrained in what I do musically. He wears a number of hats. And for the final big show, he has actually written all the musical scores for that show that we're doing. And he's also my co-producer and has provided some additional songwriting too on this latest album. So Matt and I are a real collaborative duo, and I'm very lucky to have him on board.
1: And you're finishing out the tour with a big show at the Cube in Albury Wodonga.
0: That's right. It's going to be very strange being on stage and there's 13 musicians behind you playing songs that you've written. It's a very surreal experience, and very much looking forward to it.
1: So just absolutely giving that Mazda 3 a battering around the country. Now, we're going to play out one of your songs called Sometime. Can you tell me a bit about that one?
0: And I've actually been told it kind of sounds like a song that you'd hear on the show Bluey. So I don't know. Have a listen and let me know, anyone that tunes in, let me know if you think that's correct.
1: I love that. Maybe Bluey could pick it up. Hey, Toby, thanks so much. Good luck on the tour. And please do let us know how this Mazda is going. We will, of course, let you know what we're going to call it.
0: Can do. I'll let you know how the poker game goes too.
1: Oh, hopefully you get a lot of money to cover that fuel. Good on you. Thanks, Toby.
0: Thanks, Mary. Bye.
1: Toby Mobbs there. He's an Albury Wodonga musician off on tour in his very old Mazda 3 with 400,000 kilometres on the clock. It is as yet unnamed. He is more than happy for us to think of a name for this vehicle. So if you have an idea, text it in. But if you want to catch Toby on his national tour, head to his website, tobymobsmusic.com, and get into it. But we're coming up to the news after the 7 o'clock hour. Lots.

0: Victorians shaken awake following the state's biggest earthquake in years. Predictions next month's state election will be the most unpredictable yet, and the Brisbane 2032 Olympic Games emblem leaked. This is ABC News. Good morning. I'm Natasha McFarlane. A 4.8 magnitude earthquake has been recorded in southeastern Victoria, the state's second strongest. Mackenzie Archer reports.
1: Victorians were shaken awake in the early hours of this morning to the tremors of a 4.8 magnitude earthquake near the regional town of Leongatha, 130 kilometres southeast of Melbourne. The shallow quake hit at a depth of 10 kilometres in the Gippsland region at 1 minute past 2 o'clock, and a 3.1 magnitude quake followed just under an hour later. There are more than 16,000 reports from people who felt the quake, some as far away as Melbourne. Geoscience Australia says it is one of the biggest earthquakes in the region for two decades.
0: Michael was in Iona, which is just northwest of the epicentre in Gippsland, and has told 774 ABC Melbourne he hasn't noticed any damage despite feeling an enormous shake.
2: Everything was shaking and rattling. You can hear the rattling. The amazing thing was I looked at the phone and apparently there's a earthquake warning system that straight away sent out a message. It was the middle of the night, of course, but it's amazing. Like the first tremors and the dog started barking very loudly.
0: Police have arrested two teenagers over a series of armed robberies in Melbourne's southeast overnight. Police allege a group travelling in a stolen vehicle attended various liquor, tobacco and fast food stores armed with weapons where they stole cash and alcohol. At a fast food store in Berwick, it's alleged they stole over $8,000 in cash and assaulted a staff member. After a pursuit by police,

0: Police on the Monash Freeway at around 4 o'clock this morning. Three males fled. Police managed to arrest a 17-year-old boy and a 14-year-old boy with help from the dog squad. Police are still searching for a third offender. Next month's state election in Victoria could be the most complicated and unpredictable in modern Australian history. Ethan Seidemann reports.
1: Opinion polls indicate that both the government and the opposition have shed support since the last election, and they put Labor on a primary vote more than 10 percentage points lower than its 2022 result. The electorate now appears to be split roughly evenly four ways between Labor, the Coalition, One Nation and everyone else. ABC election analyst Casey Briggs says that could make for one of the most unpredictable elections Australia has seen. Fragmented voting is likely to make a path to majority government for any party complicated. Early voting opens on the 18th of November, ahead of Election Day on the 28th.
0: Parts of Victoria are bracing for flash flooding as a low front moves across the state, bringing heavy rain. The Otways and parts of Gippsland have been the hardest hit so far, and conditions aren't expected to ease before Sunday. The SES is asking campers in those areas to find higher ground, and more than 20 rivers remain on flood watch. Bureau of Meteorology meteorologist Ursula Connor says heavy rain could cause dangerous conditions.
2: There will also be some fairly persistent southeasterly flow producing persistent rain over especially parts of the Otways and the Strzelecki Ranges extending into sort of west and south Gippsland, which could potentially produce flash flooding.
0: To news overseas, French President Emmanuel Macron has announced that G7 nations will release 100 million barrels of oil over the next 4 months following an agreement aimed at easing pressure on fuel prices. The BBC's Nick Beek reports.
3: Across Europe, diesel prices have shot up along with the wider cost of living. So the prospects of a US diesel export ban squeezing European consumers even further focused minds. President Macron hastily convened the G7 and appears to have persuaded President Trump to abandon his threat. Yet another transatlantic rift has been healed for now. But the underlying problems causing this global fuel crisis have not been resolved. Nor can they be while the wars in Ukraine and Iran continue, the Strait of Hormuz is choked and supply chains remain blocked.
0: The airline Fly Dubai has launched a full official investigation into an apparent attempt to crash a flight on its way to Tel Aviv, which appears to have been averted after the pilot managed to open the cockpit door despite being stabbed by his co-pilot. Tim Wharton with the details.
4: Smit Machar was allegedly stabbed by his co-pilot but managed to open the cockpit door, allowing passengers to enter and restrain the attacker. Israeli Prime Minister Benjamin Netanyahu says the attacker, an Omani national, was arrested in Saudi Arabia and is undergoing questioning there. In a call with Indian Prime Minister Narendra Modi, Captain Machar says he had to do something.
5: I realise that the aircraft is going down and I told myself this is the last push, Smit. The door is right there.
4: A review is now underway into safety regulations on planes after they were tightened following the September 11 attack 25 years ago, where hijackers gained access to flight cockpits and crashed planes into the World Trade Center in New York and near the Pentagon.
0: English Premier League soccer club Manchester City says it's appealing a verdict by the league which found the club had breached financial rules 114 times. Here's Europe correspondent Elias Kluwer in London.
6: In the English Premier League, clubs can only spend on players and coaches what they earn. The league found Manchester City inflated its earnings so it could spend hundreds of millions on the best football talent in the world from 2009 to 2018. After a five-year investigation, the league said Manchester City submitted fake financial documents and hid its real earnings. Manchester City, which was enormously successful during the period that was investigated, says it will appeal the verdict and says the club is innocent and has the evidence to prove it. Elias Kluwer, ABC News, London.
0: The Brisbane 2032 Olympic and Paralympic Games emblem has been accidentally leaked on the game's official YouTube channel. Chelsea Malunga with the details.
7: Olympic organisers had been revealing the emblem piece by piece as part of a tour across the state, with the complete emblem originally set to be unveiled on Monday. But last night, an emblem's explainer video was posted to the Brisbane 2032 YouTube channel. The video preview featured the emblem, inspired by a cockatoo's crest, for both the Olympic and Paralympic Games in the top right corner. The explainer video was taken down shortly after 7 o'clock last night, but screenshots have been circulating online. Olympic organisers will comment

0: the press conference on the Gold Coast later this morning.
1: To finance, stocks on Wall Street have closed higher after weaker than expected jobs data dampened expectations for a rate hike from the Federal Reserve at its policy meeting this month. The Dow Jones Industrial Average rose 0.5%, the broad S&P 5 gained 0.7%, and the tech-heavy Nasdaq was 1.2% higher. The global benchmark Brent crude is higher at $102.90 US a barrel. Gold is weaker at $4,141 US an ounce, and the Australian dollar is also higher at 69.5 US cents. And now with sport, here's Daniel Garb.
2: City Roosters utility Connor Watson has been ruled out of tomorrow's NRL Grand Final due to concussion. Watson was hurt in last Friday's preliminary final win over the Dolphins, and in a major blow for the Tricolours, has been deemed unfit to play in Sunday's decider against his former club Newcastle at Stadium Australia. Meanwhile, thousands of fans are expected to line the streets of Newcastle this morning as the Knights team bus makes its way to Sydney. Captain Kalyn Ponga looms large for the Knights, and centre Bradman Best says he's been a huge part of Newcastle's fairy tale journey from wooden spooners to grand finalists.
3: You know, on the field he's always been a freak and we all see that X factor, but you know, off the field he's really having an impact, you know, holding everyone accountable, driving standards.
2: The Roosters are in the NRLW grand final as well tomorrow in a rematch of last year's decider with the Broncos. Brisbane are out to go back-to-back for a fifth premiership all up. Manchester City has filed a comprehensive appeal against an independent commission ruling that found them guilty of serious breaches of the English Premier League's financial rules, and the Illawarra Hawks have produced an upset in the NBL, dominating the Adelaide 36ers by 22 points in Wollongong.
1: To the weather, there's a severe weather warning for heavy rain for west and south Gippsland, parts of southwest, central and east Gippsland forecast districts. There's a strong wind warning for both Port Phillip and Western Port, as well as coastal waters, and an initial flood warning is in place for Tlangata Creek and a minor flood warning for the Bunyip River. For the state, cloudy with scattered showers more widespread through the southwest and central districts and tending to areas of rain in the east and south. Heavy falls possible about parts of Gippsland and the Otway Ranges. Isolated thunderstorms possible across most districts, becoming scattered about eastern districts and the northern plains. For Melbourne, cloudy, a very high chance of showers becoming less likely later tonight. The chance of a thunderstorm during the morning and afternoon, and heading for a top today of 17 degrees. Tomorrow, partly cloudy, 16. Monday, partly cloudy and 19. Right now, it's 15 degrees in the city. This is ABC News.
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5: Good morning if you're just getting up out of bed or opening up the weary eyes, thinking about when the next cup of hot drink is coming your way. Mary Card here, filling in for Gavin McGrath. He's on a big, exciting journey, adventure with Matt Tribe. They'll be broadcasting live from the Insect Expo in Woodend later this morning. A lot going on in terms of our weather and our natural world out there. Big earthquake overnight. You might have felt that. You can let me know. And also a lot of rain. A lot of rain. I'm getting in some reports of massive drops, especially up in the Wimmera. So let's go now to the SES to check in with how things are looking around the state in terms of rescues and, you know, I guess all the chaos that this weather can cause. We have Erin Mason, who's the State Duty Officer. How's it looking, Erin?
6: Good morning, Mary. Look, obviously a shaky night out there for some of our people, but from a weather front, it's going to be a wet day out there across the state. We've got potential for some severe storms over the Otways, the northeast and parts of Gippsland. So we are potential there for some flash and riverine flooding. Hopefully this system, though, should ease Saturday afternoon over the Otways and into Sunday morning over Gippsland as this low-pressure system slowly tracks east and moves out of the state.
5: And have we seen many people calling for help and assistance?
6: So since 7 a.m. on Thursday, so the 1st of October, we've had just more than 380 requests for assistance. Overnight for us, it hasn't actually been too bad, but I'm sure everybody's seen the videos on social media from the flooding that we had of people driving through floodwaters. So very timely reminder of please don't drive through it. Turn around and find another way.
5: Absolutely.

0: Good advice. And what about the earthquake, Erin? Did you get much happening from that?
1: We had no request for assistance. No one rang SES reporting any damage. Obviously, a lot of people did feel it. So just after 2 a.m., there was a 4.8 magnitude earthquake out near Leongatha. Just over nearly 17,000 people have reported to Geoscience that they felt that one, and it was backed up with an aftershock of 3.1 just before 3 a.m.
0: Yeah, we're getting a few texts in from people who've definitely felt it up this way. So, yeah, a lot going on. Well, let's touch wood that things will stay steady for the SES over the coming days and hours with the big rains.
1: Yes, look, there's definitely going to be rain out there today. We know it's the end of the school holidays, so if people are out driving on the roads, please just drive to the conditions. If it's dangerous, pull over. Monitor Vic Emergency for any warnings we may put out throughout the day. If you need SES assistance, 132 500, or if it's a life-threatening emergency, please call 000.
0: Good advice. Thank you. Erin Mason, State Emergency Service, or the SES as we call it, officer on duty there. We've got plenty coming up shortly. We're going to hear from a jeweller who's been making watches and pens and all sorts of things for a very long time. And also a bit of a check-in with a regional Victorian young person who's taking part in the Newstead Young Writers Festival. So stick about.
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0: Just before the news, we were hearing from Toby Mobbs. He's a Aubrey Wodonga musician who's heading off in his pretty ancient Mazda, an absolute battle axe, 400,000 kilometres on the clock. I've had a couple of texts in from people who've got some cars that have just, they've seen some things. Gav from Invermay's Falcon XR6 is on 460,000 kilometres, going strong. Thanks, Gav. That is a lot. That is a lot of kilometres. And Martin says, I have 307,000 kilometres on my V8 BMW X5. Such a great ride. Well, let's hope it stays that way as well, Martin. Fabulous. So coming up after the song, if you love reading and writing and you loved it when you were young, you're going to like this next chat. We'll hear from someone who's been getting into writing and reading and taking part in a lovely festival happening in Newstead next weekend.

0: Toby Mobbs, Aubrey Wodonga musician with his new song, Sometime. He's off on tour in his Mazda, which has 400,000 kilometres on the clock. Let me know how many your car might have. Is it a beast like Toby's Mazda? Very keen to hear. Let's talk jewellery. Do you wear a watch or maybe you have a special piece of jewellery? Oftentimes they're handed down from, you know, I guess parent to children or family member. The skills to make these things aren't so, you know, I guess prolific as they once were. There's a bloke from Bairnsdale called Glenn Curtis who got into making jewellery at the age of 12. Can you imagine that? The age of 12. Starting into it, and he's still going strong at 70. He makes luxury watches, he makes jewelries, he makes pens, and it's his family business. He spoke with ABC Rachel Lucas about how he gets these things done.
1: My mother was very involved with needlecraft and tailoring, also doing very fine cake decorating of wedding cakes with lace work and things. So that was one influence. And the other influence was a couple of my grandfathers. They were both very handy. One was doing saddlery and making really nice whips with kangaroo leather. And the other one was doing very fine work as well in different areas.
2: And how long does it take you to put together, say, a watch?
1: To make a watch, there's three different stages. There's the design stage of a concept. That might only be 3 or 4 hours, maybe 5 hours. Then there's the pre-production area where you have to make prototypes of all the little components to see that they're going to fit together and that the design has that situation where form follows the function. So if you want it to fit on the wrist nicely, you've got to make sure it's the right size proportions. Yeah. So that can take 2 months to do that, sometimes longer. And then after that, you then have to then start making the individual components again and put it all together to assemble your first watch. And then when you go to make one, after you've got all those components, then it doesn't take as long. It's only 4 or 5 weeks.
2: What's the secret to making a pen functional?
1: If it's something like a ballpoint pen, you want it so it has a nice balance. I call that neutral balance. So that way the pen, you can actually sit it on your finger and it'll balance there in the middle perfectly. So that means that when it's in your hand, it doesn't cause any pressure on the front of the pen, so you can write it for a length of time. Then when you're looking at something like a fountain pen, you're really wanting the flow of the ink to work, and so you want a nib that's robust, that's reliable under different types of paper and different conditions of writing, whether you're a left-hander with the curving of the nib or whether you're a right-hander in the way it works. So you take that into account. And then there's other pens that we then worry about the look, because they're a story pen. There's things like our Adventurer range, which tells stories of people going to the North Pole and all that. So they've got scenes of sculptured detail in them.
2: And with your jewellery design, say your rings, where do you get your inspiration from for the designs?
1: Design inspirations can come from things like different architectural periods or things like Art Nouveau, Art Deco, or you can come from nature. So around here we are blessed with the 90 Mile Beach and with our bush and pristine things. And I have over the years designed things like the beach collection or the bark collection. So they hark back to us living here and being born in

0: I find rings to be kind of annoying. Does anyone else have that? Do you feel? I always just feel like the rings are very present when I wear them. But I'm keen to hear if you have something special that you wear, or a watch that you've been wearing for a long time. You know, a bit of an heirloom watch. Now we've been having a lot of texts about how much rain we've had. Gavin in Burrumbeet has received 11 mils. Oh, he says, good morning, Gavin. Well, I'm married today, but I'll take Gavin. 11 mils overnight, Burrumbeet. 36.5 at Wangaratta since Friday morning. Thanks, Terry, for that. Dave in Lake Tyre says 59 mils past 24 hours, 68 from this event. Let's see how much the lake rises. We're keeping a close eye on that one, Dave. Les from Tura, 9.5 mils over the last 24 hours. And we had a text in from Robbie Mowerman asking how much rainfall overnight. So, Robbie, we had a quick look. A lot of rain, a lot of storms. Melbourne recorded 48.4, which is the wettest day in 2.5 years. So plenty of that going on. And, of course, the good old earthquake. Helen from Buxton called in earlier to tell us that she felt it near Eildon. Heard and felt the window rattle, and that's 100k north of Melbourne. And she said that, she said she felt this 6.8 that happened in recent years that was epicentered around Woods Point, saw the ground rippling towards her during daylight. Wow, Helen, that would be pretty freaky, I imagine. A pretty freaky moment. Let me know if you woke up for the earthquake that happened last night around 2 o'clock. Epicenter was in the Leongatha area, but we're getting reports from all over. Coming up shortly, young riders.
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0: Let's head to Central Victoria. They're putting on a pretty cool festival next weekend, the Newstead Young Riders Festival. And I'm pretty lucky to be joined by Christy Neiman and her 11-year-old Wendy. They're heading to the festival next weekend. And I want to start with Christy. Mum Christy, how are you going? I know you're on the road from the Grampians.
10: Well, actually, no. Richard, the weather's been a little bit unpredictable and nuts the past couple of days. So you have us on our porch
0: staring out
10: at the beautiful clouds and sunlight and hairs hopping about.
0: Well, I mean, it could be worse. It's probably a good
10: could
0: idea to stick close to home.
10: That's right.
0: So yeah. I'll start with you, Christy, because you write young adult fiction yourself, YA fiction, as it's known.
10: I do.
0: Yeah. How important do you reckon it is to have these festivals that are really aimed at young people like the Newstead Young Writers?
10: It's so interesting that, like, there's only one or two others in the whole country, and we haven't really had one in Victoria, I don't think. Dee might correct me if I'm wrong there.
0: Not that I know of, no.
10: Yeah, And then one has just popped up so close to home for us in Central Victoria. It's so important. It's really important for the writers, just to talk a bit selfishly for a moment. We get to get together and see each other's faces and not know each other just from the internet. So that's beautiful.
0: Love that.
10: But there's just anything that can encourage young people to pick up a book or a pen is just so vital, I think. Mm. I also work in early literacy, and anything that can kind of give people the idea that writing and reading is as cool and fun as it actually is super important.
0: Now, tell me about little Wendy. So Wendy's 11 now.
10: Little Wendy. Little Wendy is quite tall. Mm.
0: But when they were little, what kind of... you know, things were they doing with books?
10: So little Wendy had, as I mentioned, me as a librarian and a writer.

0: as a parent. So there were books just coming in and out of the house all the time. Little Wendy has always loved books, which is not a Skype. It was just happened to be that way. I started work when they were 6 months old in my job, and the books started coming home, and I started learning about just how important it was just to have them around.
1: I love it.
0: Well, let's do anything with them.
1: Let's hear from little Wendy. Yeah. Okay. You know, medium-sized Wendy these days at 11 years of age.
0: Yeah.
1: Wendy, yeah. Have you...
0: Wendy, I'm passing...
1: I'm passing to Wendy now.
0: Hello.
1: Hello, Wendy. Hey, I asked you to think about your top three books for this morning. Can you rattle them off for me?
2: Yeah. So probably my favourite books is the Can You See Me series by Libby Scott. It's about an autistic girl as she starts high school and is kind of figuring everything out. And I can relate.
1: I love that. I think we can all relate to figuring things out. I don't think that stops. We might only have time for one book today because I wanted to know, what kind of stories do you write, Wendy?
2: I usually write... that's hard.
1: Quite really... Based on things that you've experienced?
2: I usually write small, like... zine things, like zines, and just kind of moments from stories.
1: Fabulous. I love it. Looking forward to the festival. We're coming up to the news in about 30 seconds.
2: Yeah, I am looking forward to the festival. I've seen other people who enjoy doing writing outside of school as well.
1: Fabulous. Thank you, Christy. Thank you, Wendy, in Newstead today. Coming up to the news at 7:30. Stick around with...
3: Good morning, Natasha McFarlane with ABC News. Thousands of people across Victoria have been shaken awake by the state's strongest earthquake in more than two decades. The 4.8 magnitude quake hit at a shallow depth of 10 kilometres just after 2 o'clock local time, and a 3.1 magnitude aftershock was felt a little under an hour later. More than 17,000 people have reported feeling the tremors, with some as far away as Ballarat and Portland in the state's west. Hardy Garcimi from Geoscience Australia says this is the second strongest recorded in Victoria.
4: Given the time and the size of the event, we have received a significant number of felt reports from the surrounding region of the earthquake.
3: Victorians are being warned to expect a wet weekend with a severe weather warning for heavy rain current for the Otways and parts of Gippsland. The SES has warned flash flooding is possible in those areas, with 21 rivers currently on flood watch. Bureau of Meteorology meteorologist Ursula Connor says the wet weather will continue across the weekend.
5: That persistent rainfall is also likely to extend right the way along the Otway coastline, and that area of the Otways and West and South Gippsland has a severe weather warning current for today.
3: The New South Wales Greens industry spokesperson says governments are dreadfully exposed to AI models breaching data. Last night, the New South Wales government says it was notified by OpenAI that a rogue agent accessed historical information and data on fires that was not publicly available through the state's National Parks and Wildlife Service. It's the third AI-related cyber issue that's been raised by OpenAI in Australia in just over a week. Abigail Boyd says the issue needs to be addressed by both state and federal governments.
6: The responsible thing for the government to do, other than demand that these companies actually tell them exactly what else has occurred and does it in a timely way, is to proactively audit our databases.
3: Brisbane Olympics organisers will comment later this morning after a video posted to the committee's official YouTube channel leaked the game's emblem. The emblem's explainer video was posted to the page and scheduled to go live on Monday, but the preview revealed the emblem for both the Olympic and Paralympic Games in the top right corner. New York officials say that a woman at the centre of a rape inquiry regarding Cornell University was failed by the system. America's editor John Lyons has more.
7: The case was reopened after an anonymous woman filed a civil lawsuit against the Ivy League university that led to new evidence and sparked public outcry. The woman has alleged she was drugged and raped by several men at a fraternity house at Cornell University in 2024. The New York governor says that at every turn in the investigation, the woman was failed by people and institutions with an obligation to protect her. The governor has appointed New York Attorney General Letitia James to lead the new investigation after saying that she had lost faith in the local prosecutor's handling of the case.
3: To sports, Sydney Roosters hooker Connor Watson has been ruled out of playing in tomorrow's NRL Grand Final clash, dealing the club a last-minute blow ahead of the decider. Watson was diagnosed with a Category 1 concussion in last week's preliminary final, triggering a mandatory 11-day standout period under NRL protocol. He had been named on the Roosters interchange, but the club confirmed yesterday he had failed to receive clearance to play in the Grand Final. And Ferrari's Charles Leclerc was the fastest in practice two ahead of Sunday's Formula One Grand Prix in Bahrain. Leclerc was fastest by 0.099 seconds from Isaac Hadjar and Max Verstappen of Red Bull. Aussie Oscar Piastri recorded the sixth fastest time. Championship leader Kimi Antonelli was eighth fastest. To the weather, there's a severe weather warning for heavy rain for west and south Gippsland, parts of southwest, central and east Gippsland forecast districts, and an initial flood warning is in place for Tlangata Creek and a minor flood warning for the Bunyip River. For the state, cloudy with scattered showers, more widespread through the southwest and central districts, and tending to areas of rain in the east and south, heavy falls possible about parts of Gippsland and the Otways ranges. Isolated thunderstorms possible across most districts as well. For Melbourne, cloudy, a very high chance of showers becoming less likely later tonight. The chance of a thunderstorm during the morning and afternoon and heading for a top of 17 degrees. Tomorrow, partly cloudy, 16. Right now, it's 15 degrees in the city. ABC News.
8: You're with Mary Card on ABC Victoria.

Mary here, Mary Card, filling in for Gav McGrath. Don't know if I'm a devil, but I'm definitely inside the studio this morning, broadcasting out to regional Victoria, across a very wet, windy, somewhat shaken state. Shaken but not stirred is what I'm getting on the text line. People felt the shake, but they weren't too worried about it because they build them tough here in regional Victoria. You're a pretty cool bunch, I must say. We've got gardening coming up with Rob Pagliatia in around an hour's time. We're going to be talking about weeds because, man, I've got some weed problems in my backyard. There's Cape weed galore, so I'm going to ask Rob how to fix it. And we're also going to talk to someone from regional Victoria who lives with a disability, and the way that smart glasses, which we are getting a lot of negative coverage, but the way that smart glasses have revolutionised her life. And of course, scroll busters, how do you keep off your phone? Every one of us can get a bit doom scrolly, so I'd love to hear an idea, but we've got one for you. But before that, this half hour, we've got the quiz. I'm gonna do the quiz question. I'm gonna preview it right now. Then we're gonna talk with our reporter Maddie Stutchbury about a call to renew the native timber industry. So here's the question, and then we're going to get to that straight after Maddie. So the question is, and feel free to ring through, talk to Caitlin. It's a jewelry, it's hard to say, themed quiz. So the question is, name one thing that would be typically kept on a chatelaine. And a chatelaine was like a fashionable piece of jewelry often worn at the waist. And you might remember, if you've seen Downton Abbey, Mrs. Hughes in Downton Abbey wore a chatelaine. So feel free to start thinking about the answer to that question. Name one thing that would be typically worn on a chatelaine. One thing. But before that, let's head to our reporter, Cross. Let's head to West Gippsland now because a native timber industry revival has just appeared on One Nation's election promise dance card. The Victorian industry was shut down by the state government back in 2024, I'm pretty sure. Madeline Stutchbury is a reporter with ABC Gippsland, and she's been looking into the story.

0: What's going on, Maddie? What's One Nation said?
1: Well, as you rightly said, the current Victorian government closed Victoria's native timber harvesting sector a number of years ago, and only this year their forestry transition program, which was worth nearly $2 million, that wound up. So the industry has come to a halt officially in Victoria. Both One Nation and the Coalition have made commitments to restoring the industry. While the Coalition's still working through the details of what that policy would look like, One Nation earlier this week released its timber policy, which would promise to revive the sector in Victoria if it wins. It's an interesting policy because it's not looking to revive native timber harvesting in Victoria as it was even like 10 years ago. It's looking at sort of trying to preference a selective harvest approach to extracting native timber, and it also wants to provide resources to care for the state's forests and incentivize use of Australian timber in construction to sort of plug that gap in construction materials.
0: And has this just been announced? Because I imagine that's going to be a relatively popular opinion in those communities that have had the timber shut down.
1: It was announced earlier this week, I think midweek, and it has been, I've been hitting the phones and speaking to people. Timber in Gippsland is a really emotive issue, rightfully so. There are plenty of communities across central and east Gippsland that their sole economy for a long time has been the native timber sector. You're talking about people and families who are multi-generation timber workers. So that policy, when it was announced a number of years ago to bring the sector to an end, it really hurt people emotionally and economically. And even as early as January this year, in Swift Creek, a timber mill up in the high country there closed, and that's a township of only about 200 people, and that was felt quite acutely. So in speaking to people to put together this story, I was just chatting to, I've spoken to both the Victorian Forest Products Association, and we've also spoken to people who are in the town of Orbost in regards to what this policy would mean, whether it would be well received. And I think there's a little bit of healthy scepticism around the policy in that any return to that sector would be welcomed. But also I think there's an awareness that it would involve a lot of work. There's a lot of displaced workers. A lot of mills have closed down. You can understand people feeling a bit, I guess, cautious sort of re-entering that space, given that it's been quite an emotionally volatile time. And the One Nation policy is looking at a different approach. It's looking at a select harvest approach, which is where you literally go into the forest and thin it or select trees for harvesting in a bit more of a nuanced way. So it wouldn't be a return to what the sector looked like in the past, 20, 30, 40 years. It's sort of, a bold new land in that space. So there's an appetite for something to happen there, but what it looks like, how much it would cost, how it would work, these are still questions that need to be answered.
0: And do we know if that differs much to the Coalition's plan?
1: The Coalition's plan still is unknown. We spoke to opposition public land management spokesperson Melina Bath. She's for the Nationals, and her portfolio includes timber. My understanding is that the Coalition is still finalising its policy, but they have previously backed a return to harvesting native timber, and it sounds like they're sort of fleshing out what that policy and what that framework would look like. I believe they're working on costing it, so that would be interesting to see what they're putting forth in terms of how they would revitalise the sector, how much it would cost, how long it would take for the industry to get back up on its feet. So it would be interesting to see.
0: So what are we hearing from the state government about this, Maddie?
1: Back in April this year, the state government released its timber byproduct framework, which is it's a relatively new framework that allows for the removal of timber, so storm debris, so literally just trees that fall over in state-managed forests during storms, also material being removed for fuel load reduction work.

0: so like literally removing trees to create fire breaks, etc. It's a framework that provides space for that timber to be removed from forests, and it can actually be sold at auction again. But this is a really juvenile framework. It only came out a few months ago, and the industry itself is still waiting to see how effective that is, whether it's actually working. There have been some concerns from environmental groups saying that it's logging by stealth. Mm. So it's with anything in the timber space, you're sort of at a really interesting intersection between remote communities, between environmental groups, wildlife conservation, economy, industry. It's a really, I find it a really interesting space and one where everyone's concerns are really quite valid.
1: Yeah. And you mentioned earlier that there'd been the transition program, which wound up a bit earlier this year. How are the communities going with those programs and things that they've implemented?
0: I think it depends where you go and who you talk to. So the government committed $1.5 billion to support that transition from native timber logging. That included $320 million as part of the forestry transition program. And that was sort of a smattering of grants and funds available for workers, businesses and communities. For example, in Noogee, which is here in West Gippsland, that township had some funds directed to it for its inaugural truffle festival. So it's like a food and wine type festival that kicked off this year and was really welcomed by the community. But then there are other places who quite rightly have had a bit of scepticism around whether, you know, like a one-off festival each year is enough to mobilise their small towns and their economies. So it's a real mixed bag of how that transition program has been responded to and how funds have been used. Also, the Auditor General report that came out earlier this year spoke to some ambiguity around how effective those funds had been and where those funds had really gone to. So it's been an interesting transition, and I think it depends where you are and who you are as to whether you think it was successful or not.
1: Mm. Very interesting times. I'll definitely be watching this space. Maddie Stutchbury from ABC Gippsland, thank you so much for keeping us up to date with all the goings on in the timber industry.
0: My pleasure.
1: Ooh, let's watch that space for the timber industry goings on, because everybody has got a different opinion on how to do things. Listen, it's time. It's time for you to pick up the phone, 1300 303 468, because we're doing the quiz. We've got a prize pack to give away. It's all jewellery themed, after we heard from Glenn Curtis talking about his jewellery making in Bairnsdale watches. So my first question, name one thing that would be typically kept on a chatelaine, which was a fashionable piece of jewellery often worn at the waist. The housekeeper from Downton Abbey on the TV show, Mrs. Hughes, she wore one. That's a good clue, because if you're a housekeeper in a ye olde time house like Downton Abbey, and you were wearing essentially what is a belt with things hanging off it, but quite decorative, a chatelaine, what would be on there? Something useful, I suspect. Give us a buzz. 1300 303 468 for our jewellery-themed quiz. Let's see how you go.

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9: Here we are. We're quizzing everybody. We're jewellery quizzing. I've got a few people on the line ready to go. If you want to join in the quiz, 1300 303 468. But let's go to Helen in Bendigo. Helen, do you know the answer to the number one question on the quiz, which is, name one thing that would be typically kept on a chatelaine, which was a fashionable piece of jewellery often worn at the waist, just like the one that the housekeeper in Downton Abbey TV show wore on her waist. What do you think, Helen?
10: I think it could be, good morning, I think it could be a key.
9: Yes. Yes, good, Helen, you've answered the first question correctly. Small, useful items such as keys, scissors, and even, in theming with today's talkback, a watch. Even with a watch. I guess people could have worn whatever they wanted on their chatelaine, really. They could, you know, carry, I don't know, a fly swat, I guess. What would you put on yours if you had one?
10: Are you talking to me?
9: Yeah. Would you put what would you hang on a chatelaine on your waist?
10: I think the scissors might be the most handy thing.
9: They are handy, aren't they?
10: Yes.
9: All right. Yes. Let's go to question number two, Helen in Bendigo. A clatter ring, clatter, C-L-A-D-D-A-G-H, a clatter ring has a heart, hands and a crown. When it's worn on your right hand with the heart pointing towards you, that's the pointy end of the heart, what does it traditionally indicate? Does it A, that you're married, B, you're in a relationship, or C, you're single?
10: I think the heart pointing towards yourself might mean that you're single.
9: Oh, it doesn't. You were close. It's either married, relationship, or single. It's not single. So,
10: okay.
9: Good work, Helen. You've done nicely. Thank you.
10: Bye.
9: Let's go to Brendan in Kangaroo Flat. Brendan, are you going to give this question a whirl?
11: I'll give it a guess.
9: Give it a whirl, Brendan. A clatter ring has a heart, hands and a crown. When worn on your right hand with the heart pointing towards you, that's the pointy bit of the heart. What does it traditionally indicate? You're married, you're in a relationship, and, of course, you're single, which Helen tried. So it's one of those two. You're either married or in a relationship.
11: Well, left hand's married. I don't know. I'll go relationship.
9: Oh, well done. It was a matter of deleting the ones that you knew weren't quite right. You're quite knowledgeable on the clatter ring, Brendan.
11: Not at all.
9: You've done well. I actually love those. I bought myself one when I was visiting Ireland a few years ago. I think they're very cute.
11: Nice.
9: Next question. Hey, before I go to the next question, do you wear a watch or any jewellery, Brendan?
11: Yes, I got my wedding ring and a watch.
9: And it's you don't worry about ditching the watch in because you're carrying a phone?
11: Well, it's connected to me. It's one of them smartwatches.
9: Oh, yes. Nice. They measure everything, don't they, those smartwatches? You know you're alive because they keep telling you that you are. Sometimes it's the only way, I'm sure. Well, Brendan, here's the next question. Question three. Which gemstone is the hardest natural mineral? Three options. Sapphire, diamond, or emerald?
11: Wow. Diamond?
9: Yep, correct. Diamond, as they say. From coal into a diamond. That's how I feel as I get older. Right, question number four, Brendan. You're going very well. You've only got two questions and you could be the big winner of this morning. In the film Breakfast at Tiffany's, what piece of jewellery does Audrey Hepburn's character Holly Golightly famously admire in the window of Tiffany & Co.? Is it A, a diamond tiara, B, a diamond necklace, C, a pearl bracelet? I'll give you a little clue.
11: Yep.
9: There's a famous picture of Audrey Hepburn that you see everywhere. A tiara? Oh, no, Brendan.
11: Okay.
9: Incorrect. I'm so sorry. You've done well. Thank you.
11: Thank you, Mary.
9: Let's go to Joe in Merrigum.
6: Good morning.
9: Good morning, Joe. How are you?
6: Oh, really well, thanks.
9: Excellent. All right, let's hit you with this question number four. In Breakfast at Tiffany's, what piece of jewellery does Audrey Hepburn's character Holly Golightly famously admire in the Tiffany & Co. window?
6: What were the other two?
9: Oh, a diamond tiara, a diamond necklace, or a pearl bracelet. And I think Brendan said a necklace. So it's between tiara and bracelet.
6: I'll go for tiara.
9: Well done, Joe. Merrigum will be partying this morning knowing that they've got such a smart fella in their, their town. All right, this is the last question, Joe. You could really take it all away. I've got plenty of clues because I made it tricky. In which era was the watch first developed, or the first watch developed? Which era was the first watch developed? The Renaissance, the Victorian era, or the Industrial Revolution? I'll give you a clue. Leonardo da Vinci was alive during this era.
6: Renaissance.
9: Yes. Oh, that really surprised me. Well done, Joe from Merrigum. You have won the quiz, the whole shebang. And don't go anywhere because I'm going to put you across to Caitlin to get your details shortly.
6: Thanks, Mary. You have a lovely day.
9: Did that surprise you, though? I just want to know

0: Joe, did it surprise you that the watch was so old?
1: It certainly did. I didn't realise that it went back that far.
0: Well, apparently, according to my research, which, to be fair, wasn't super long, like I didn't take a long time reading up, but Peter Henlein, a German clockmaker, is often associated with some of the earliest portable watches around the year 1500 to 1520. Ooh. So we've been worrying about what time it is for a really, really long time. So, all right. Well, thank you, Joe. Well done. Well done winning the quiz. I'll pop you across back to Caitlin. And
1: I'm just off to open the fish gates.
0: Oh, okay. Well, that sounds like a good plan. Where are they? Where are you?
1: In Merrigan, our old reservoirs. They've all been set up now for catch and release fishing, and it's excellent. So, if anyone in the district wants to come down and bring the kids down, it's great.
0: All right. Head to Merrigan and check out the fish.
1: That's
0: the fish
1: right.
0: Gates. All right, well, say hi to the fish for me, Joe. Good on you.
1: Cheers. Good on you. Thanks,
0: mate. Cheers. Joe in Merrigan, who's just taken out the whole quiz, the whole shebang. We've had a bit of wild weather this weekend and more to come. Got some rain counts that have come through. Jeff says 35 mil overnight at Pearsondale to give 64 mil over 2 days. That's a lot, isn't it? And some amazing pictures have come in from Nick in Horsham. He's taken pictures. Just a suburban street that's quite flooded out there. And we've got 92 mil Friday from 6 a.m. to 9 p.m. Thought I was seeing things. That's from someone in Lavington, which is near Albury. And also on the earthquake, which happened overnight in the Leongatha area, Tim from Mansfield says, the windows rattled here. Picked it as an earth tremor. Good on you, Tim. That's a great attitude to be nice and chill. We've got the news coming up at 8.
2: Good morning, Natasha McFarlane with ABC News. Victoria has recorded one of its strongest earthquakes overnight, with thousands reporting feeling the tremors. Mackenzie Archer reports.
3: The 4.8 magnitude earthquake hit near the regional town of Leongatha in Victoria's southeast just after 2 a.m. this morning. A 3.1 magnitude aftershock followed just under an hour later. Michael was in Iona, just northwest of the epicentre in Gippsland, when the quake struck.
4: Everything was shaking and rattling. You can hear it rattling.
3: Hardy Garsame from Geoscience Australia says the quake is the state's second strongest ever recorded.
5: We have received a significant number of felt reports.
3: More than 17,000 people have reported feeling the quake, with some as far away as Ballarat and Portland in the state's west.
2: Polling suggests Labor's red wall is under threat at Victoria's upcoming election, but those votes may not fall to the Liberals either. Ethan Seidemann with the details.
6: Labor has governed Victoria for 33 of the past 44 years, built on safe seats north and west of the Yarra. But at the last election, its primary vote in some of those seats fell by up to 20 points. ABC election analyst Casey Briggs says most of those votes went to minor parties and independents, not the Liberals. He says One Nation, which didn't contest those seats in 2022, could now be another option. And with polls showing voters split roughly four ways, he says One Nation could hold the balance of power after the November 28 election.
2: US President Donald Trump says there will not be a US export ban on diesel. It comes after he initially threatened to ban diesel exports in order to bring US prices down unless Europe agreed to release its fuel reserves. G7 countries have now agreed to release 100 million barrels of stockpiled oil over the next 4 months. Speaking to reporters, Mr. Trump says it's a major contribution.
7: Europe has a lot of diesel and they're going to be making a major world contribution, and so are we. And we're not going to be doing the export ban. We're going to be doing what we're supposed to do. But I did ask them, and we're going to have a lot of oil.
2: New York officials say that an alleged gang rape at one of America's leading universities, which was no longer being investigated, is now an active criminal investigation. America's editor John Lyons reports.
8: The case was reopened 2 weeks ago after an anonymous woman filed a civil lawsuit against Cornell University. The woman alleged she was drugged and gang raped by seven men at a fraternity house at the Ivy League University in 2020.

0: 2024. In a rebuke of the former prosecutor handling the case, New York Governor Kathy Hochul said that at every turn the woman was failed by people and institutions with an obligation to protect her. Court documents show the woman told campus police she had been raped, but that language never appeared in the statement shared with the district attorney's office, which decided not to file criminal charges.
1: The New South Wales government says it's investigating the impact of a cyber issue where a rogue open AI model accessed information that was not publicly available. Nandini Deer explains.
2: An OpenAI spokesperson says an AI model went beyond its intended use and gained access to information. The Premier's department says the AI model accessed historical information and data on fires through the National Parks and Wildlife Service in June, but was not notified until Thursday this week. The Greens industry spokesperson Abigail Boyd says the state and federal governments need to proactively monitor their databases.
3: This has to be a wake-up call for Australian governments to actually take a bit of a stronger stand against these companies.
2: It's the third known cyber incident involving OpenAI in Australia in just over a week, including issues with the New South Wales Crime Statistics Bureau and Medicare.
1: To the weather, there's a severe weather warning for heavy rain for West and South Gippsland, parts of Southwest, Central and East Gippsland forecast districts. An initial flood warning is in place for Tolangata Creek and a minor flood warning for the Bunyip River. For the state, cloudy with scattered showers more widespread through the Southwest and Central districts and tending to areas of rain in the East and South. Heavy falls possible about parts of Gippsland and the Otways Ranges. Isolated thunderstorms possible across most districts, becoming scattered about eastern districts and the northern plains. For Melbourne, cloudy, a very high chance of showers becoming less likely later tonight. The chance of a thunderstorm during the morning and afternoon and heading for a top today of 17 degrees. Tomorrow, partly cloudy, 16. Right now, it's 15 degrees in the city. ABC News.
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5: Professor Arnold Dix is a renowned tunnelling expert from Mombok, whose team has just recovered two people alive in Nepal.
6: 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Bloody amazing.
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7: 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It's a Melbourne thing.
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How good is that song? An absolute banger. Mary Card here with you till nine, when you'll be hearing from Matt Tribe and Gavin McGrath as they head on their big adventure. They are broadcasting live from the Woodend National Insect Expo. It's at Buffalo Sports Stadium in Woodend. If you want to head down and have a little look down there at the insects and say hello to the fellas, we will be hearing from one of them towards the end of the hour. We've also got gardening coming up in about half an hour, and we're talking about how to manage weeds. Weeds, I reckon, is something everyone can relate to if they've got a garden area, because, well, that's why they're called weeds. Grow like weeds, they are weeds. So get ready to chat to Rob Pagliatia around 8:30 and ring in with your weeds questions. Also coming up shortly, hearing from someone who lives in the Western Victoria and has had a very different experience with smart glasses. There's been a lot of coverage about them, you know, given that you can get them quite cheap now at some of the big retailers. And she lives with disability and has found them to be revolutionising her life. It's absolutely fascinating. So stick around for that. We've had a lot of rain overnight and over the last few days, and more to come. So we've got Dave from 64 mil at Dunkeld for the last 3 days. Wonderful for the pastures, tanks and gardens. That's so true. Heather talking there. And we also have Dave from Lake Tyres said, oh, the Lake Tyres Flathead Challenge fishing competition started at 7 a.m. this morning.

be a lot of wet fishermen. Yeah, that's true, Dave. I wonder how they'll go down that way. Stick with us. We'll be back shortly with more stories and more fun. ABC Victoria.

0: What do you get when you put a bunch of comedians, criminologists, and Australia's most compelling crimes on telly together? You'll have to wait and see, won't you? Join me, Julia Zemiro, as we dig into false confessions, criminal profiles, and the cases the country never quite got over. Turns out, funny people ask the best questions.
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3: Yes, Mary Card here, filling in for Gavin McGrath. He will be back next week, but this week he's off to the Insect Expo in Woodend to broadcast there with Matt Tribe. Pretty exciting times. It's lovely to be with you this morning. We're going to talk now about smart glasses. They've been very topical of late. A lot of people worried that they are impinging on privacy, that they might be being secretly filmed. But for some people, these glasses have actually been incredibly useful. And I've got with me today Heidi Biggin. She is a disability advocate from Ballarat and has been legally blind since she was 22. Good morning, Heidi.
4: How are you doing?
3: I'm good. I've got you now. Sorry, Heidi. I'm doing very well. How are you going there? Much rain at your place?
4: Oh, it is pouring. It's Ballarat. Of course we've got rain.
3: That's right. That's what we're known for. It's good to be predictable. Now, Heidi, you have been legally blind since the age of 22. I want you to tell me about your experience. You have a pair of smart glasses, not the cheap ones, but the dear ones. Can you tell me what that's been like for you?
4: Yeah. So for a bit of context, I'm 38 now. So I've been legally blind for 16 years now. I'm a young mum. I've got three young kids. And I just invested into these kind of AI glasses. You say expensive, but $600 isn't that expensive in the scheme of things because I have an $80,000 guide dog.
3: Wow. So, I mean, yeah, and I guess cheaper than a mobile phone, than a traditional smartphone, I guess. And what's it been like?
4: Amazing. Completely opened up my world. I've had them for about 6 months now. I've had my guide dog for about 4 years. I'd go as far to say that I probably wouldn't get another guide dog because of these AI glasses.
3: Wow.
4: Yeah.
3: Wow. That's a
4: It's amazing what they can do. And they connect. So they're connected to your phone, but then they're connected to every app within your phone as well. So I can FaceTime through them. I can use all my Zooming apps, my dictation apps, my notes apps. Everything on there I can use just through my glasses like I would a phone.
3: Wow. And tell me how they work for you when you're out and about.
4: Yeah, so they've got a camera in the front, so the top right hand has a little camera in it. They've got a touch screen on the side, so where your temples kind of sit, and then they've got the earpiece that goes straight into your ear that only you can hear. So anyone can wear them, but they're not set up just for me. Next time I see you, I can pass you my glasses and you can have a turn. And they're just feeding into my ear. And then I set it up, the touch screen, to do whatever I want it to do. So mostly I use it for directional. So when I'm in a shop, I'll ask it out loud. I talk to them. So similar to when you say, hey, Siri, on your phone, you say, hey, Meta, and you ask it a question. So if I want it to look, you'd give it the look command. So, hey, Meta, look and tell me what section of Kmart I'm in. And it'll come back straight into my ear. You appear to be in the women's section. To your left is the registers, and behind you seem to be the entrance.
3: Right, and how much level of detail can the glasses pick up?
4: Colour, reading, I use it mostly for reading as well. So our twin 9-year-old boys have their ASS carnival next week, and I'm going to the shops after this to buy them. I need to buy a blue top for their athletics day. So I'll be able to do that completely myself. I'll get it to read the tag for me, so what size the items are, what materials they're made out of, and the colours as well. So it can pick up colours, reading. I can go into a restaurant afterwards, hold up a menu and say, hey, Meta, look and read the menu items to me. And it will read it out straight into my ear.
3: That is absolutely staggering. That must be a level of independence that is just mind-blowing.
4: It is. And it's so discreet as well. I'm constantly asked a million questions. I am young. I don't look blind, but I don't know what that actually means. But I'm able to just be a regular person in a regular shop. Mm. When I've got my guide dog with me, I've got twin 9-year-old boys and a little 2-year-old girl. So we're a bit of an oddity when we're walking along. People have lots of questions, but with the glasses, I'm able to just blend in, do my thing. I'm able to, one of the other functions I use a lot is I FaceTime my husband quite a lot. So if I'm in a shop and I'm really stuck, I can FaceTime him. He can see out of the glasses like a bird's eye view and direct me straight into my ear. That's how I'm able to cross roads without Freya, my guide dog, and he's able to help me in that way as well.
3: And there's another app as well that you can use as well to where you can kind of dial in and get someone to help you see. Is that right?
4: Yeah, so it's a free app. It's called Be My Eyes. So anyone can, all your listeners can sign up now as volunteers, and then me as a blind person or anyone else that is visually impaired and needs it. You open up the app, I'm able to live FaceTime a stranger. So you're connected with a complete stranger that's willing to FaceTime you and help you in any way. So I use that a lot during COVID. I couldn't read my testing strips to see if I was positive or negative.
3: Wow.
4: So I would bring Be My Eyes, and it's actually how I found it. Like when I was pregnant with my two-year-old, they actually read the pregnancy test for me. For the first time. So it was really cool. But now I'll be using my glasses for any of that kind of stuff.
3: Was that a special moment, though, when you dialed into the app and said, I've got a pregnancy test, can you please tell me what it says?
4: They were bawling. They were crying. They were like, oh, a COVID test. And I'm like, actually not. This is a pregnancy test. And they were so excited and happy for me. It was, they're finding out before my family or my husband's finding out. It was, it's a special moment. But sometimes as well, I'm just wanting to read the kids' Panadol packets or I'm just trying to find a mute button on the remote, and it's a super boring call, but you do get those special moments as well.
3: Well, that was going to be one of my questions, is how do they help you as a mum, for the kids?
4: All those aspects. So it's reading those medicine bottles or helping the kids with their homework. I'll often use the app, and somebody will sit for 20. You can choose your time on there as well. So if it's a quick call, if it's a long call, and sometimes I'll have somebody sitting on there for 20 minutes helping my boys do their homework with me. So
3: this
4: technology is incredible these days, but then you've got to balance out that privacy. So when I'm in Kmart and I'm navigating the world by myself and I'm really concentrating, I can also connect it to Google Maps so it can direct me as well in live time, like I'm a GPS car or something. So I'll be walking along. I can also open up the site map of like Kmart in my phone. So I can say, hey, Meta, go on Kmart's website in Ballarat and open up the map for me and direct me to the gardening section.
3: Wow.
4: So it'll direct me, but halfway through that walk, I'll have somebody grab me on the arm and say, oi, you just filmed me, because they light up when they're in use. So people are automatically assuming that I'm breaching privacy or I'm recording them, and I probably get stopped at least 3 times a week with the privacy and the concerns around it. But I guess I just educate people, but it is exhausting having to explain every time, no, I'm actually not filming you. I've got this app open and this is how it's working. And they're convinced afterwards that it takes a bit longer to shop lately.
3: Yeah, that's really interesting, because I guess because glasses have been used, smart glasses, in the past for nefarious purposes, people are really sus on them. But I wonder if there's any way that people could know, because as you say, if you don't have your guide dog Freya with you, as you say, people say that you don't look blind. The guide dog is always a really good indicator of that. Have you thought of any tricks to get around people being worried about their privacy being breached?
4: So education like this, so coming on the radio, talking publicly and that awareness really helps. I also wear my sunflower lanyard. Have you heard of that, Mary, before?
3: The invisible disability.
4: So it's a green lanyard with sunflowers all over it, and it just identifies you that you've got something going on, whether it's an invisible disability, a physical disability. So when you see that somebody wearing that in public, you know they've got something going on with them, and they need a bit of extra grace, if you would. So I do wear my lanyard quite a lot, or I bring my white cane just folded up as well. As I said, I don't look blind, but I also don't want to wear a big badge on my chest saying, I am blind.
3: No.
4: Please be nice to me.
3: No. I mean, hopefully somebody clever out there will come up with a way for people to be able to differentiate when people are using the smart glasses for a purpose like yours, to help you see the world and navigate, versus secretly being filmed.
4: Being a creep.
3: Being a creep, that's right.
4: But with the glasses too, I don't know what they do with them. So as soon as I bring them off the bridge of my nose and then nearly off my nose, they stop working. There must be some inbuilt tech that you can't. So if you were being creepy with the glasses and taking them off and putting them in your lap or putting them on the ground to film, they don't actually work. So there's a bit of that education as well to that, they can only work when they're on your face and they are lit up. So it's pretty obvious when people are filming or using them that there is a big bright light. But that's the concern too with the cheaper brands. You might have seen that kind of the Kmart, Target are bringing out like a cheaper version of the glasses and they don't light up. So they are a little bit more concerning about how that works. But the more education that's happening. My mum is actually looking to get a pair for Christmas because they've just brought out a translation mode that you can translate somebody's language in live time.
3: Wow, great for travel.
4: Really great for travel. So she's off to South America, so she'll be able to speak to somebody right in front of her.
3: And think about how that could work in a hospital or, you know, a medical setting. That's incredible. I mean, as the technology keeps growing, I mean, anything's possible really, isn't it?
4: It really is. But they are set up to just my phone. So it's hard to use them in public spaces like hospitals and stuff because they're like an extension of your phone. So you have to have the apps all set up. You have to have them all connected. So we have explored that before, how that works in kind of a shared setting and having like a library of the glasses to try, but it can just get a bit tricky.
3: And what this

0: say, hey, look, hey, take a picture. So when I'm not using them, they can be not used for an hour, and then all of a sudden I say, hey, Meta, look and read the bus stop in front of me and tell me what buses go to Lucas next.
1: Yeah, yeah.
0: So, yeah.
1: Oh, I think that's fantastic. And I was going to say, you know, you mentioned earlier that your guide dog, Freya, was a cost of around $80,000 to train her up, et cetera, et cetera. Not to you, but to the, you know, just that's how much they cost to get going.
0: Yeah.
1: The glasses were around the $600 mark. Do you get rebates for these glasses?
0: You can. So you can get OT approval through the NDIS if your plan allows it, and they are warranted. It is hard to get, but they are an approved assistive technology through the NDIS if you are in need. So, yeah, there's a lot of hoops to jump through, as they are with all assistive tech, but they can be subsidised as well. And what a great replacement. I wouldn't get another guide dog because of these glasses at the moment.
1: That's incredible. Yeah, I guess there are other things that you have to work on with a guide dog, like feeding them and...
0: And toileting is the biggest thing. There's no legislation in Australia at the moment to put in guide dog toilets. So no hospitals, no train stations, no airports have to put in kind of that fake turf to allow assistance animals to go to the toilet. So that's the bane of my existence at the moment. I catch the train quite a lot. I work for state government and a lot of different organisations, and I can't find grass to take her to the toilet every 3 hours.
1: Wow. So, yeah.
0: The glasses don't need to pee, do they?
1: No. Well, I hope not. That would be alarming. That would be even more alarming for people in Kmart. Heidi Biggin, thank you so much for sharing your experience and your time this morning. And I'm really interested to stay in touch and hear how it goes. So thanks again.
0: Thank you so much.
1: Pleasure. Thank you. Heidi Biggin. From Ballarat, she has been legally blind since the age of 22. She's now 38 and has found that smart glasses have absolutely revolutionised her life and given her a lot of independence. But she does encounter a lot of people who are worried that their privacy is being breached while she wears them around in the shops and places. And the level of technology is absolutely mind-blowing, absolutely crazy. So fabulous. And, of course, she mentioned that she also uses an app connected to the glasses called Be My Eyes, where volunteers can get dialed in and be asked to look at something and then explain it or relate it to her. And I think I'm going to sign up to Be My Eyes. That sounds like a great thing, an absolute great thing. Fabulous. Stick around. We'll be back shortly with some gardening. Get your questions ready to go, because Rob Pelletier is in the building.

0: Bruce Springsteen, I should say. Dancing in the Dark. What a great tune. Absolutely love, love Bruce. Very exciting now because we're going to talk about colouring books. We've got our Scroll Busters segment. And we call it Scroll Busters because a lot of people worry about doom scrolling, which is when you get on your phone and you kind of just can't stop and you just keep scrolling and you're thinking, I need to go and do other things, and you don't. So good old Gav and Caitlin have come up with this idea to cover off doom scrolling Scroll Busters. So I'm sure you're going to be keen to go out and get yourself some of these items, because colouring could be the newest Scroll Buster for you. It's therapeutic. There's zero digitisation, so you can do it. It's completely offline, it's analogue, and you can create it exactly how you choose. So you can do whatever you like. Now, I've got with me Liv Lorcan. She is a former Ballarat resident. She's an illustrator, an author, and a designer who creates colouring books. Good morning to you, Liv.
1: Good morning.
0: Oh, thanks for joining. I am keen to know, do you create colouring books?
1: I do create colouring books, and I have a collection of colouring books as well. I don't think you can have one without the other, to be honest.
0: Of course. So it's something that you've... I mean, they kind of came in, what, they got really big about 10 years ago, I would say.
1: They did. So 2015 was really when it started to kick off in the industry, and then since then it's just skyrocketed, especially in the adult colouring book space.
0: Yes. Oh, sorry, I should have specified that I meant it. Although, you know, you can colour whatever you like, really. So tell me about the ones that you create.
1: Yeah, absolutely. Look, as a fan of colouring books throughout my entire life, I thought it would be a lot easier to go from drawing my picture books to creating a colouring book, but I was a little bit wrong. It was a creative challenge in a few ways. First off was pretty much most of the colouring books on the market are kind of that portrait or square kind of format. I had to take all my picture books that I had from, you know, being landscape, which is something I didn't even think of at the time, into like a kind of a standard colouring book format, which, you know, was fun and challenging all at once. But, you know, what a joy, though, to be able to create line drawings of my artworks and then make an actual book from that people can colour in and enjoy and share. So, yeah, creatively challenging, but very rewarding at the same time.
0: What's it like seeing the filled out, like the coloured in sheets for you?
1: Yeah, I find it interesting. I have certain ideas of what I think, how I would draw, like how I'm colouring different colours, and I love seeing what people come up with. Like, I'm like, oh, that's a really interesting way to approach like different lighting, or a really interesting way of like shading, or even just keeping it really minimal as well. So I always find that fun, and I love when, you know, people just use like, you know, markers or even pastels or whatever. Just like, I think it's all about play for me, to be honest.
0: And when you're doing colouring yourself, I mean, I guess it would be, do you differentiate between sitting down and doing some colouring in versus your life as an illustrator?
1: Oh, absolutely. And for me, I think that's like the one thing about colouring is that I think for me it helps switch that kind of part of my brain off that feels that pressure. So with my artwork, you know, you're kind of looking for an end goal. You kind of want it to be something. But with colouring, it's already kind of halfway done for you. So that hard work is kind of complete, and all you need to do is just relax and just fill in the blanks, and no one needs to see it. And I really love that part of it. It's like, it's no pressure, it's fun, and it can take as long or as little as you really want.
0: It's kind of like a formalized doodling process, I guess, with better colours.
1: Yeah, absolutely. And the choice is yours. Yeah, I've never judged anyone on what colours or how they finish something like that. You know, it is what it is.
0: Where do you find your brain goes when you sit down to do it? You just start zoning out and having a relax.
1: I think it's quite similar, I think, for me, like when I'm going on like a walk, you know, things just kind of tune out. You're just focused on it, and time just flies by, I think. I even know, like with some of the bolder, more simpler colouring pages, like they're just meant for like, you know, like 10 or 15 minutes of just sit down, you know, mindfulness time. Like it doesn't need to be, an intricate mandala, unless that's what you want, if that's what you find relaxing. But yeah, it just goes wherever it wants to go and just wanders. Yeah,
0: I love it. So you'd fully recommend it as a scroll busting activity. Have a jar of pens, or you know, colouring yeah. in, and then a little book, and then get into that instead of picking up the phone.
1: Oh, look, I think like if it reduces screen time, absolutely, I'd recommend it. And you know, it's a good social activity too. You know, you can just get a couple of colouring pages and just, you know, chat and colour side by side. It doesn't really, you know, it doesn't feel like you're doing too much work. It's not a paint by numbers or painting the person opposite you. There's no pressure at the end of it.
0: I love it. That's a great suggestion. Thank you, Liv Lorcan. She's an illustrator, an author, designer, previously of Ballarat, who is a designer of colouring books and does the colouring in herself. Thank you for your time, Liv. I'm wondering if you have a scroll buster out there, let me know. 1300 303 468. Now, we're about to go into gardening. I've got Rob here. He's taking notes. I don't know. Maybe he's colouring in. I don't know. But I want you to get on the phone, get your text up. 0467 842 722. Gardening questions for Rob. Live in the studio, we're talking weed. Not weed as in wacky weed, but in trying to get the weeds whacked. Trying to get rid of the weeds and how they go. He's laughing, but not in a good way, everybody. So stick around. I want you on the phones with your gardening questions ready to go.

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0: 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The winner will be announced in November, so get busy choosing your best backyard buddy.
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4: Hello, hello. Mary Card here with you on ABC Victoria, filling in for Gav. If you are feeling a bit bereft, if you've been missing the old Gavino, he will be with you in about half an hour's time. Actually, we'll be chatting with him just before he starts his outside broadcast with Matt Tribe. They're sharing the limelight today. I'm sure there's going to be a lot of jostling as they do that at the Insect Expo in Woodend. So if you need Gav in your life, stick around. He'll be here. But you've got me for the next 20 minutes or so. And Rob Pagliatia, gardening whiz.
5: Oh, just gardener. That'll do. So if you want to add some sort of fantastic adjective, I'll take it.
4: All right. Well, I think whiz is good because it goes with our W words, because we're going to talk about weeds.
5: Yes, not weed, weeds.
4: Yes.
5: You sent me a text and said, do you want to talk weed tomorrow morning? And that brought back memories from, well, decades ago. The reason there are problems because they're plural. If it was just one weed,
4: yes,
5: we'd be fine.
4: Yeah. Well, we don't need to make any confessions here on the air this morning, Rob, although if you need to get something off your chest about weed, it's a safe space.
5: Our biggest problem talking weeds in this environment is, do we use herbicides or don't we? Mm. Because that's a problem many people don't want to, and I can understand that. We try very hard to avoid them as well. But, they are of benefit, particularly in certain circumstances. So, by the way, I've got to promote this. This is for listeners in the part of the world that I live in. There's a weed ID session on Tuesday night at 6 to 8pm at Raglan Hall. Ooh. And that's with a weed expert, one of Victoria's foremost weed experts, invasive garden plant experts, invasive species experts, Kate Blood, who happens to be my wife. So that's at the Raglan Hall, 6 to 8pm this week. And that'll help you. That's about identifying weeds that are invading the bush and are a problem. And if we're talking about weeds in a broadly rural audience, it is important, because what you plant in your garden, you might be doing okay looking after it in your garden. You see it's a bit weedy, it pops up, sets seeds everywhere, and you pull them out. If you're living on the edge of town or out in the bush, you could be actually creating a local problem. And some of these problems really don't emerge. Some of the interesting stories you see, particularly of remote homesteads, there's a couple of stories, I can't remember the names of the plants, where the owners brought in some succulent plants, which are really tough in the dry environment. And then over decades, you know, the people left, the succulents stayed, and now in certain areas of Australia, remote Australia, you have massive weed problems from one garden where just over decades, no one's around, no one's doing anything, it's been forgotten, and they can spread. So I think as gardeners, we're not just worried about the weeds that are going to be a pain in the neck for us in our garden, but we've got to just think about our surroundings a bit.
4: Well, I've got a weed question for you. I have capeweed absolutely dominating the grass in my backyard, and it's I've sprayed it. Well, the gardener sprayed it. I don't do any of that because I don't know what I'm doing. The gardener has sprayed it. It's starting to die off now, but I actually think the whole thing might need re-sowing as well. So now it's dead. Should I go around? I've got one of those cool weed pullers.
5: Yeah, well, you can go along. If it's killed, you don't have to dig it out because it won't regrow from the roots. You can just get, there's a sort of a weeding device that's a flat blade on the end of a long handle. So it's not a chopping hoe. It's actually called a Dutch hoe. And it's where you scoot the blade across the surface of the backwards
4: I know
5: and forwards.
4: Yep. Yes, yes.
5: That's called a Dutch hoe.
4: Yeah.
5: And that will just cut off the top bit that's dead anyway, and you can pop that in your compost because it is safe. And then you can sort of scratch it up with a tool and put a bit of grass seed in it. Just firm it down with your foot. Now, if it's a really huge area, you might want to get your gardener to do something a bit more extensive. But in spots, you can do that. And all you got to do is keep it moist and the grass will grow. The thing about capeweed, it's a category. I break the weeds we're worried about or we're concerned about in the garden, particularly in spring, into three categories. There's the colonizers, the exploders, and the old friends we just can't get rid of. So the colonizers are things like capeweed, dandelions, and so on. They're often these broadleaf plants, and they colonize bare ground. So people say, oh, capeweed's such a problem. It's not really. It's just getting rid of the bare ground, either with mulch or sowing grass or planting something else. And really, the time to get rid of your capeweed is in autumn, because that's when the new plants... It operates more or less as an annual, although in its native habitat, it's a perennial from South Africa. Some of our best weeds come from South Africa. And so it germinates in autumn once you start to get the cooler conditions and a bit of moisture. And it's tiny and it stays pretty small throughout the winter period, and then it really does show its stuff in spring. So really the time to do it's in autumn. That's also a great time to sow grass. So in your case, you might want to put up with it. Your grass will go brown unless you're going to water it a lot. Maybe do a bit of patching. But the time to really think about repairing that and actually even redoing it is in autumn. And that's when the very small plants can either be weeded, or if you're just going to redo your lawn, they'll just disappear when you cultivate.
4: Okay, all right. So there's not much point pulling it out if it's just going to try and regrow because it's bare ground.
5: You've got to fix the problem. And if it's the garden, mulch heavily. So, and that really is the antidote to weeds generally. Most mulches need to be, particularly, say, the slightly coarser ones, which have got fines in them. So wood chip mulch, arborists, wood chip mulch is quite useful and usually inexpensive. But you usually need to get a decent thickness, 75 to 100 millimetres, and that'll stop any light getting to the ground and therefore the weeds won't germinate.
4: Well, I've got a question for you, Rob, from Maggie in Haddon. Hi, Rob. I want to put carpet on my garden beds with healthy soil and fertiliser, etc. Grass grows so well. Can I put carpet down and mulch on top of that and then let the carpet degrade over the years?
5: It's probably not the answer, Maggie. I know people using old woolen carpets was the thing. Mostly they've got some synthetics in them, but they are so difficult to break down. Just use the mulch. The carpet's not going to help. It really is too thick and heavy and impinges on the gaseous exchange with the soil surface and so on. And it's quite an unnatural concentration of whatever the carpet's made from, whereas a mulch is mimicking nature, and that's the best model for all of this sort of stuff. So get rid of your weeds, or even just brush cut them down, and a nice thick layer of mulch will be the answer for you.
4: Lovely. Well, we've got some more weed questions coming up, but let's go to Dorothy in Underbull because she's got a question about lemons. Hello, Dorothy.
1: Good morning.
4: Fire away. You've got Rob's attention.
5: Hey, Dorothy, just quickly, up in Underbull, did you get much rain?
1: Yes, we've had a lovely lot of rain.
5: Well, you don't have about a total. We're into totals. Do you have a total?
1: Well, I've just put out 35 and a half mils the last couple of days.
5: That's pretty good for where you are. Good stuff.
1: Yes, yes, it is. It's wonderful. Now, I've got a very healthy lemon tree in the garden, and I'm picking the lemons, and the skin on the lemon is that thick. What have I done wrong?
5: Oh, that's a response to dryness. And, you know, the lemons will look great. It's just the conditions, I think, that the lemon has just kind of grown a thicker skin. Do you fertilise it much? Water it at all?
1: I water it a lot, yes.
5: Yep.
1: But not. I give it some fertiliser, but I don't...
5: Sounds like you don't need to do much more because you've got such a healthy-looking tree. I think I'd just leave it maybe, I don't know, are they nice and juicy? Are they nice to use?
1: Yes, they're juicy enough, yes. Got to get through the thick skin to get the juice.
5: Yeah, that's right. I think it's probably just a response to where they're growing and the way you're growing them. If you're getting a nice juicy lemon off them, even if the skin is a bit thicker than perhaps the ones in the shop, which are grown in perfect conditions in large orchards with lots of fertiliser and lots of chemicals, I'd enjoy the fact that you've got yours there, and the thicker skin will help keep the fruit fly out.
1: Yes. Now, just one other quick question. I've inherited a cacti. Ooh. From the neighbours.
6: A cactus.
1: And it's spreading. It's a grey cactus with big long leaves on it, or well, sort of, and spikes on it. Now, I can't say any more than that. I think the best thing is I'll send you a photo, and then you can hopefully tell me how to get rid of it, because it's spreading.
6: Okay, so that just brings up a point we mentioned earlier about invasive plants. And
1: yes,
6: in drier areas, people do like to go for the succulents, cacti and all, yes, sorts of things, because they're so tough, but you end up with the problem you've got. So the best thing to do is to, you can get weed killers to kill it. I don't know what area it's covering, but the first thing to do is to mechanically remove it. So chop it out.
1: That's
6: with...
1: Oh, that's going to be a big job.
6: Okay, well, the other things, you might have to find glyphosate, the normal Roundup type herbicide.
1: Yes.
6: Roundup's a brand name. That really won't kill them.
1: No.
6: You've often got to go to products that are used, woody weed killers like Grazon and Garlon. They're not generally available at your local garden centre, but you'll find in your produce store and so on up around that area. You might get some help. The other thing, to ring your local shire, they might be able to point you in the direction of a contractor who might be doing larger scale work, but might be quite reasonable to come by and treat your area.
1: Right, okay. Well, thank you very much for that. I'm just looking at spreading more and more, and I'm thinking,
6: Well, you're doing the right thing, Dorothy, by nipping it, well, not so much in the bud, but before it gets too far away.
1: Yeah, all right. Thank you very much, Rob. Thank you. Have a good day, and you do a wonderful job, and we'll really enjoy the show.
4: Thanks, Dorothy. Dorothy in Underbull called in to ask Rob about the lemons with the thick skin. You can call in and ask Rob questions as well, of course.
6: I've got a thick skin. You can ask anything you like.
4: Don't make me test that, Rob. 1300 303 468. And you can, of course, text your questions through as well. 0467 842 722. So let's throw some of those text questions at you now, Rob, and see how thick your skin is. All right, you ready?
6: Yeah.
4: My paddock is pretty well weed-free as I keep on top of it. Oh, Goldstar. My neighbour's paddock has every weed invasive species you can imagine. They don't care, so what can be done? Do councils issue notices? That's Pauline in Musk Vale.
6: Mm. Yeah, it's a problem, Pauline. I guess, no, they don't. We live in a democracy, a free society, and unfortunately we can't force... There are some things they can do, like if it's a overgrowth in a town for fire season, they certainly do. The council can, direct people to slash their blocks and so on. But you said paddock. That sounds to me like you're maybe out of Musk a bit. Maybe it's a small area on the edge. I don't know. But no, the best thing to do is to talk to them and see what you can do. By keeping your paddock healthy, it will prevent a lot of weeds getting going, because, as we said earlier, a lot of these colonisers in particular, the broadleaf weeds and thistles and so on, need some bare soil to get going. If you're keeping a nice dense grass cover, you won't get as many weeds coming in. The other thing is, where you do have weeds, if they're mown or slashed before they set seed, that can often help to control them. But I don't think there's anything you can do to force your neighbour to control their weeds. If it was a really bad weed, like, say, a cactus, a succulent that's becoming invasive, or a weed that's actually has legal sanctions against it, like gorse, then you can certainly do something by contacting the authorities. And the only other thing is to perhaps, make friends with them if you're not already, and have a chat and say, hey, do you think you could do a bit, or mow it more regularly or something, and see what you can do.
4: Hopefully that helps answer that question. Hey, we've had a text in about carpet. We bought a block that had carpet laid on two boundaries under gum trees and the orchard. Couldn't work out why the trees were dying. When we pulled the carpet up with several inches of mulch, etc., on top, the soil was desolate. Not even weeds would grow. Would never use carpet. It wasn't rotting down.
6: No, it's not a good idea. A lot of carpet, even if it is said to be a woolen carpet, for example, it's going to have... some sort of synthetic material in it. And it's very tightly woven too. That's why it works as a carpet.
4: Yeah. So, we've got a question about a protea. I've just shown Rob the question. And
5: it's gone now.
4: Oh, yeah. It's gone now. I'll pull it up in a second. But the question is from Wendy, so I'm going to get Wendy up and away she goes. All right, Wendy, I'm showing Rob the protea now. Fire away with your question.
7: Yes, good morning, Rob. I planted the protea I've sent a picture of about 12 months ago, and it had been going quite well. But then about 2 weeks ago, the leaves have started to go brown, and I'm wondering if I can save it.
5: Yes, yeah, hard to know. It's obviously had enough water, has it? You've got a nice mulch on there by the look of it.
7: Yes. And that was the only thing I was a little bit worried, is that it's too wet.
5: Yeah, that can often be a problem. You don't have any little tiny insects, spider mites or something like that, with little webbing on the undersides of the leaves by any chance, do you? I can't see a close-up of the leaf, but I'm almost thinking that you've got little mites or spider mites or something like that that might be, in fact, sucking the sap, the contents out of the leaves. There's a lot of plants actually come up with that sort of brownish look when that's happening, while you've still got some good healthy green leaves on the plant as well.
7: Right. Well, I couldn't see anything. I did try and have a bit of a look, but I'm happy to try if you think that might be the problem.
5: You want to see that there's something there. The simplest way, or the safest spray to use in those circumstances, is white oil and perhaps a combination of white oil and pyrethrum. Otherwise, if you haven't done anything different and it's a relatively new plant, test the soil. So dig down near it, and you want to find soil that, even if it has been a bit wet, not right in the middle of a rainstorm, obviously, but 4 or 5 hours after rain, you should dig down. The soil should be, obviously, expected to be damp, but it should be open. You know, you should have a nice earthy smell, and it shouldn't be saturated. Like, for example, if you get a handful of soil, you should not be able to squeeze water out of it. And that could indicate that it's poor drainage, because it's a relatively young plant.
7: Yes.
4: Good luck with that protea. I love proteas.
5: Yeah, good protea is great. The other thing in those circumstances, we like to plant in a slightly raised bed. Now, even if you're doing an individual tree site or something, just get a circle about a metre in diameter, go around with your spade and throw the soil inwards, digging a kind of a gutter or a little trench around the outside. That'll give you a slightly raised area. Break up the middle with a crowbar, or invite a friend around with a crowbar, and then plant into that, so that when you're finished, your plant is sitting at its natural level in soil, which is around about at least 50 millimetres above the surroundings. That way you're giving a surface area on that little mound for oxygen to get in. You're improving the drainage, particularly with the little gutter around the outside. And then over time, the plant can find its way into the surrounding natural soil. Whatever you do, don't mix stuff with your soil and put that back. You'll just be making a soggy mess.
4: What do you think, Wendy? Is that answering your question?
7: Yes. All right. Yes, it's given me a few ideas. All right.
4: I want to hear from you in a matter of months, updating us on the absolutely amazing protea.
7: Excellent. All right.
4: Thanks, Wendy and Maryborough. I have a question from David in Bairnsdale on mulch. We've kind of gone on to mulchy now. Nothing wrong with that. What is the best mulch to put around vegetable plants when they are young?
5: That's a great one. I think with your veggies, you're looking for a mulch that only really lasts the life of the vegetable and adds to the soil. So people will use pea straw, lucerne, those sort of things, and you can get them chopped up, or chop them up a little bit yourself, because when your seedlings are very small, you've got to kind of dress them and tease the mulch out around them so that they don't cover the plants. But that type of mulch will give you, it won't really be thick enough to give you 100% weed cover, weed protection, because you could imagine a tiny seedling, and if you get loose straw, pea straw or lucerne or whatever, you know, you can't just put a 100 millimetre layer of that. It's going to be much bigger because it's open, but it'll give you some help, and as it breaks down, it will improve the soil. So I certainly wouldn't be putting anything long term like wood chips or pine bark mulch or anything like that, because it's your veggie garden. Mm. And by the way, when you dig woody things into the soil, that's when you create problems with nitrogen drawdown, when you try and incorporate that into the soil. So don't mix mulches into the soil, and a straw like that will just break down slightly. Or compost is the other thing, a well-made compost.
4: Fabulous. Well, Rob, it's been a pleasure. We've talked about weeds. There's nothing we haven't talked about. It's great to see you as always.
6: Likewise, Mary, and I've learnt something too that I can pass on to Gav.
4: Excellent.
6: He makes me get up and go around and look at the screen, and it turns out you can just rotate it around.
4: Oh, you can just rotate the screen. Yeah, well, I'll have words with Gav about that. Thank you, Rob Pelletier, gardening extraordinaire, gardening whiz. Won't admit to weed from back in the day, but you never know.
6: No way.
4: No way. No admissions made. We're going to go now straight to Gavin McGrath. He is in Woodend. Gav, how's it all looking there?
8: Good morning. And apparently I've learnt something. I can move a screen.
4: Yes.
6: You can, Gav. It's really easy. It just rotates.
8: Okay.
6: Just rotates.
8: Wonderful. Okay. So we're at Woodend. There's lots of screens here, and we're at the National Insect Expo. It's terrific. People are beginning to filter in. They've sold so many tickets. It's going to be huge. They got 8,000 people here last
4: year.
8: Wow. And they've sold more tickets this year than they have last year. We're going to talk insects, but we're not just going to do that. We've got some live music happening as well. We're also going to talk about all of the finalists for our ABC Australian Insect of the Year. And we're also going to, Matt and I, probably going to insult each other and have a lot of fun.
4: I hear Matt snickering in the background.
8: Yes.
4: But most importantly, are you going to stop at the Woodend, at a bakery in Woodend, and get a snack for the journey home?
8: Well, how close is it to the brewery? No. Yes, of course we will. Yes.
4: You can't. It's only going to be 11 a.m. when you knock off.
8: Yes, well, it's a full show.
4: Mm. So, thank you, Gavin. Knows. All right, off.
9: Good morning, Natasha McFarlane with ABC News. More than 18,000 people have reported feeling a magnitude 4.8 earthquake in southeastern Victoria overnight. The quake hit at a minute past 2 a.m. near the regional town of Leongatha in Gippsland and was felt as far away as in Melbourne. A 3.1 magnitude aftershock was felt a little under an hour later. Michael was in Iona, which is just northwest of the epicentre in Gippsland, and has told 774 ABC Melbourne, he felt an enormous shake.
10: The house was shaking, the bed was shaking, that was the cause of the earthquake, and the dog started barking, and it was full on. Well, for the last quite a while, it must be at least, I reckon it'd be 5 to 10 seconds.
9: Geoscience Australia says it's one of the strongest tremors in the region in the last 2 decades. Already, sodden areas across Victoria are getting another drenching today, with widespread thunderstorms and showers moving across southern parts of the state. The Bureau of Meteorology is forecasting up to 30 millimetres of rain for Melbourne, with flash flooding possible. Wet conditions aren't expected to ease before Sunday. Meteorologist Ursula Connor says there are also concerns for heavy rain around southern parts of the state.
11: In terms of sort of that persistent onshore rain, we're really honed in on sort of the Otway coastline today, and also much of sort of western south Gippsland pushing into the Strzelecki's there as well.
9: Police have arrested two teenagers over a series of armed robberies in Melbourne's southeast overnight. Police allege a group travelling in a stolen vehicle attended various liquor, tobacco and fast food stores armed with weapons where they stole cash and alcohol. At a fast food store in Berwick, it's alleged they stole over $8,000 in cash and assaulted a staff member. After a pursuit by police on the Monash Freeway around 4 o'clock this morning, three males fled on foot. Police managed to arrest a 17-year-old boy and a 14-year-old boy with help from the dog squad. Police are still searching for a third offender. French President Emmanuel Macron says an agreement by G7 countries to release 100 million barrels of oil is intended to ease pressure on climbing fuel prices. The group of industrialised nations will release the stockpile over the next 4 months after US President Donald Trump urged the European Union to act. Mr. Trump had threatened to ban US diesel exports, but now says that won't happen in the wake of the G7 agreement. Mr. Macron says the G7 is united on the issue.
12: All of this sends a clear signal of G7 unity during this period, a desire to improve our production, our transportation capacity, and our ability to manage both stocks and trade cooperatively. And so, all of this can accompany and trigger a drop in prices on global markets.
9: New York's governor has appointed a special prosecutor to oversee an investigation into an alleged gang rape at Cornell University. Governor Kathy Hochul says she signed an executive order appointing the office of New York Attorney General Letitia James. A former Cornell University student known as Jane Doe alleges she was drugged and raped at a fraternity house in 2024. A nearly three-decade-old long push to set up a whale sanctuary in the South Atlantic has been blocked at a meeting in Hobart. Meg Whitfield reports.
13: The International Whaling Commission, which was set up to regulate whaling 80 years ago, met in Hobart this week. During the summit, Brazil put forward a resolution to establish a significant whale protection zone in the South Atlantic Ocean to provide a continuous, permanent haven from commercial whaling. While 39 countries voted in favour, 18 voted against the sanctuary and 3 abstained, meaning the resolution failed. Brazil's delegate told the commission his country would continue pushing for the sanctuary until it's approved.
9: To the weather, there's a severe weather warning for heavy rain for West and South Gippsland, parts of South West, Central and East Gippsland forecast districts. An initial flood warning is in place for Talangata Creek and a minor flood warning for the Bunyip River. For the state, cloudy with scattered showers more widespread through the southwest and central districts and tending to areas of rain in the east and south. Heavy falls possible about parts of Gippsland and the Otway Ranges and isolated thunderstorms possible across most districts. For Melbourne, cloudy, a very high chance of showers becoming less likely later tonight. The chance of a thunderstorm during the morning and afternoon, heading for a top of 17 degrees. Tomorrow, partly cloudy, 16. Right now it's 15 in the city. ABC News.
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15: You certainly are this morning here on ABC Radio, right across Victoria. Matt Tribe is my name. Great to have your company on what is a special morning for us. This is a first. We may have broadcast from many different sporting events, community fairs in our time, but I can't remember being able to celebrate all things insects and entomology across 2 hours of radio on a Saturday morning before. And I hope you can stay with me for as long as possible, because it's not just my voice that you're going to hear. We have a cavalcade of guests coming to celebrate some of the finalists in the ABC Insect of the Year poll. And also, more importantly than me, at least, is my co-host, who is the man overseeing the ABC's Insect of the Year poll, and usually on your radio a little earlier than this on a Saturday morning. It's Gavin McGrath. Hey, Gav.
16: It didn't mean I got to sleep in, I have to say, because I had to shoot into the office. We've put a lot of work into this, but we haven't put as much work in as the people have organised this particular event. It is a terrific event for sure. I was here last year. I was surprised. I didn't think it was anywhere as big as this. I was expecting a few hundred people, maybe one or two insects, some bugs, perhaps, and that would be it. And there were thousands of people here, and what we are now able to do is take you to here, the National Insect Expo in Woodend. We'll also be keeping an eye on the weather, because we have some important news with regard to that. There are some weather warnings. We'll get to that a little later in the program. But it's not just about insects. We're also going to have some music. It's a complete show.
15: It is. It's a complete show. And I just before we came on air, was going into the Woodend Sports Stadium. Here we are in Woodend, about halfway between Melbourne and Bendigo in central Victoria. And there's people that have come from far and wide, Gav. I was chatting with Brendan and Toby, a father-son duo from northern New South Wales. They've come down. They've brought their tarantulas with them. So one of my questions has already been answered, which is, are spiders welcome at the Insect Expo? So they're selling baby tarantulas. There's also some fully grown tarantulas in the kitchen behind us, Gav.
8: Right, okay.
15: Because I think that they're being kept close to some warmth because, as you've mentioned, it is a classically Victorian springtime day. And not only is it the human beings feeling the temperature and the wet, but it is also the insects that have gathered here in Wood End.
8: And the spiders.
15: And the spiders.
8: That's right. And scorpions. I think there's scorpions in there as well. Those, of course, are not going to be finalists in our ABC Australian Insect of the Year, you'll be pleased to know. They're a little bit more gentle than that for the most part. Some of them are carnivorous, but they're not us.
15: They don't hold it against them.
8: No, that's right. And it is great weather for some insects, maybe not the flying ones, but I think some of the ones on the ground would be enjoying this. And, of course, we will keep you up to date if there are any of these warnings come to fruition a bit later in the program.
15: Yes. We're about to meet the man who, without whom the National Insect Expo would not exist. Mm-hmm. But just before we get to that, and as someone actually walks past us with a trolley stacked full of glass containers that may or may not contain fully grown tarantulas.
8: Right.
15: How about we talk a little bit about the weather that is front of mind of,
8: sure,
15: of everyone across the state.
8: Okay. Saturday. There is a severe weather warning for heavy rainfall for people in west and south Gippsland and for parts of the southwest of the state, central Victoria and east Gippsland forecast districts. That's for today. And this is all related to a low-pressure system that has swept across the eastern parts of Victoria, or the western parts, and heading to over the eastern parts of the state. During the day, there's likely to be persistent southeasterly winds and moderate to heavy falls through parts of Gippsland and the Otway. So one of our finalists, the Otway glowworm, is going to be very pleased about that.
15: Oh, imagine the moist soil.
8: Of course. Oh, heavy rainfall, heaven, which may lead to flash flooding, is forecast during the remainder of today and early tomorrow. 6 hourly rainfall totals between 25 and 40 millimetres, also likely. Isolated falls up to 60 millimetres. So please be aware of that. Locations which may be affected include Traralgon, Bairnsdale, Sale, Warrigal, Mount Baw and Morwell, along with the Otways as well. And so all of that usual advice that you would get during one of these severe weather warnings for heavy rainfall applies. So driving conditions can be dangerous. Pull over, away from trees, drains, that type of thing. Please do not drive through water, heaps of water, because, of course, that's bad news as well. And be aware that, of course, while we are dealing with storms at the moment, heat and fire may have made trees unstable earlier in the year, so that's a factor as well. And I always read this one out because I, until recently, had a trampoline. Check that loose items, including outdoor settings, umbrellas and trampolines, are safely secured and move vehicles under cover or away from trees. I'll do also a strong wind warning for coastal waters, Port Phillip, Western Port, Central Gippsland and East Gippsland Coast. Coastal waters, Geelong to the South Australian border. Sheep grazies alert. I'm getting a bit of a pattern here. It's going to be one of those days. And a flood watch for Gippsland, northeast Victoria, central and southwest Victoria. The forecast, cloudy with scattered showers, more widespread through the southwest and central districts, and tending to areas of rain in the east and the south. Heavy falls possible about parts of Gippsland, the Otway Ranges as well. Isolated thunderstorms. I'm going to run out of breath soon, but we'll keep going. Top temperatures today, Bendigo getting up to 19 and showers. Showers for Ballarat 13. Warrnambool 16, morning rain. Horsham 18 and showers. If you're in Mildura today, 20 degrees and a shower or two. Storm clearing in Shepparton 20. Albury-Wodonga 20 and showers. Plus a storm, showers also for Orbost. 19 is your forecast maximum. Sale 16 and heavy falls in the Latrobe Valley, 16. Geelong 15 degrees, rain at times. And in Melbourne, if you're heading to Melbourne or maybe heading up from Melbourne, 17 degrees and showers, and I'm going to catch some breath.
15: Yes, and the emergency broadcasting team from the ABC are ready to break into programming should the need arise throughout the morning. We do know that there's more inclement weather on the way for parts of the state, as Gav has outlined. So even if you're hearing us talking about tarantulas and entomology, don't worry. If there's information you need to know, someone from the emergency broadcasting team will be breaking into your local transmitter and broadcasting that information to you. But at 12 minutes past the hour here on ABC Victoria with me, Matt Tribe, and my co-host Gav McGrath, live from the National Insect Expo in Woodend, it's my great pleasure to introduce Mr. Bert Canduccio, who is the insect collection, is the manager of the Central Victorian Regional Insect Collection and founder of the National Insect Expo. Hello, Bert.
17: Hello, Matt.
15: Lovely to have you here.
17: Lovely to be here.
15: This is, we're getting real behind the scenes look, Bert, because technically it's still 48 minutes until the Insect Expo opens.
17: Yes.
15: But tell me, what can people expect when they walk in through the doors?
17: Look, we have some exhibits that have never been put on public show before. We've got exhibitors that have come down from basically every state in Australia, including one in New Zealand that's come over here just to put on their displays as well. So we've got a lot of live components and not just insects. Gavin was talking earlier on about having scorpions and spiders. Even though they're not technically insects, they're insect cousins and close relatives because these are all animals with our backbones. So it's what we group together as the invertebrates, and you're going to see a lot of them.
16: This is terrific. Did you have any idea when you came up with the idea of a National Insect Expo in Central Victoria that you wouldn't get hundreds of people? You would get thousands of people.
17: Look, it really took us by surprise, Gavin. The first one we held was in 2022, and we were expecting, maybe 400 or 500 people. We had nearly 7,000 people come through in our first year, and it was just such an incredible response. And being the first insect expo and highlighting these animals and the importance of these animals to not only to the public but also from an environmental consideration viewpoint, the response has been fantastic. So we're now seeing that the members of the public are becoming more aware of conserving these animals and the vital role that they play environmentally as well.
15: Yeah, we were talking only the other day, Bert, about the fact that terrestrial insect abundance has dropped by around 31%.
17: Absolutely.
15: Species richness has fallen by about 26%. That's according to a study published by the Invasive Species Council of Australia. Mm. So what can an event like this do our overall impression of the contribution that insects make to the environment?
17: First of all, following on from what you just said, in Europe, those statistics are far worse. For example, in Germany, they've had a drop of nearly 95% of overall insect populations. And even though there's been very few studies done, overall, everybody is now starting to become aware of the plight of dramatic number drops in species and numbers. So I guess an event like this is all about getting the message that if you want to preserve what's there, you've got to look after the environment generally.
16: So this is also not just about the insects, because some people might actually think, well, that's sort of sad, but, who cares? The plight and health of the insect population, particularly some of our native insect populations, how does that impact, everything else in the environment?
17: Well, I mean, people realise that not only do insects pollinate our native vegetation, but more importantly, they're the greatest recyclers on the planet. If you think about how many plants and animals have died since life first appeared on the planet, where are they? They've all been incorporated into the soil by the actions of feeding and breaking down living tissue into our soil structure. So insects are absolutely vital for recycling those nutrients. Otherwise, you and I wouldn't be here talking today. So that's one side of things. And also the fact that they're a fundamental food source for birds, for amphibians, for reptiles, and many other native animals as well. So think of these animals as the foundation of all ecosystems and food chains.
15: But I want to get a sense of you as a young lad,
17: right?
15: And I want to get a picture of you in the mud,
17: right?
15: Rifling through the dirt,
17: yes,
15: finding some of these invertebrates. When did you fall in love with insects?
17: Look,
15: and was there a particular insect that stole your heart?
17: Look, my grandfather started this saga off because he used to take me on water on field trips and walks when I was 3 years of age. Because growing up in the western suburbs, where we were, there was no development. It was all native grasslands and floodplains. I mean, it was just absolutely incredible, the diversity of life that we used to see when we were children. And I've had that passion ever since. So taking that with me through adulthood, I wanted to share the passion, but more importantly, get the message across to the public. If we want to save ourselves, we've got to start fundamentally by looking after the animals that are on display here at the Expo.
15: And you can join in with the conversation this morning, can't you, Gav?
16: You can, because the text message line is 0467 842 722, and Lorraine has sent me a text message, already sent me a stumper. There is a picture of something that may or may not be some sort of weevil. The text message from Lorraine says it could be mistaken as a seed out of bread. And we might find out over the course of the program what that little thing is.
15: She sent a picture. If only this was CSI and we could enhance.
16: That's right, but we can't because that's too high tech. But I don't know. Maybe from a quick point of view, what, Bert,

0: Have you? We don't necessarily need to know the actual species with a scientific, but you know what it is.
1: I know
0: okay.
1: It is.
0: What
1: is it? It's called Anthrenus verbasi, the museum beetle or carpet beetle, and they are the reason why I recognise it so quickly is because they are the biggest culprit for entomological technicians and collections. They lay their eggs along the seams of any container. The eggs hatch into their larval stages, and they crawl into insect boxes and eat the dried insect specimens and reduce them to dust. And so in order to prevent that from happening, we need to keep our collections fumigated and curated and occasionally freeze the material as well to make sure that pest doesn't get into our collections.
2: Wow, what was the Latin name again?
1: Anthrenus verbasi.
2: There you go, Lorraine.
0: Yep. Thank
2: that,
0: you.
2: This is solutions-based radio.
0: Solutions-based radio.
2: Wonderful. Bert, congratulations on everything that you've achieved.
1: Thank you, Matt.
2: With this expo. There's people still walking in through the door. Someone is walking past with a glass container that has some branches in it that may or may not contain some sort of invertebrate.
1: Yes.
0: Right.
2: It's very exciting. It's very exciting. But is there anything that you want to say to anyone who's considering coming down today?
1: Look, thinking about it? We're particularly geared for children. We've got a lot of children's activities happening here over this weekend. And the idea is just let's get our kids enthusiastic about the world around them. And generally, I've never come across a young child that has not been fascinated or had a great experience when they've come across their first major insect. So we're trying to continue that enthusiasm to bring that love of nature past puberty, and if we do that, then we've got them for life. So that's great.
0: There you go, Matt. I didn't know that children were invertebrates. There you go. Right, okay.
2: Very good.
0: Thank you.
2: And it's on today and it's on tomorrow.
1: Yes.
2: Yep.
1: 10 to 5 every day.
2: 10 till 5.
0: Excellent.
2: Down here at the Woodend Sports Stadium, Bert Canduccio. Thank you.
1: My pleasure. Thanks, Matt. Thanks, Gavin.
2: Don't go far, Bert, because we might get other texts with pictures of photos from our listeners who are wanting some identification.
1: Absolutely, yes. So, yeah. It will help.
0: Otherwise, we'd have to make it up.
2: If Gav gives you the answer, he's made it up.
1: Just throw in this, right, just as an end note. It was easy to identify that one. However, roughly 90% of all Australian insects have never been collected, never been described, and don't have names.
2: What was that? How many percent?
1: 90%.
2: 90%?
1: Yes.
0: Okay.
2: Yeah. Wow. Well, we're making science this morning, and we're making history. Bert, thank you.
1: My pleasure.
2: Bert Canduccio, who is the founder of the National Insect Expo. That is where we are broadcasting from this morning, in Woodend at the Sports Stadium. We're right at the front door. If you come down, the first two creatures you see will be myself, Matt Tribe, and Gav McGrath. Are we in...
0: And Buck Edwards as well.
2: Oh, and Buck Edwards, yeah.
0: Who is from Paper Jane, and we are going to have some live music a little later in the program.
2: We are indeed.
0: Which is terrific. While you are waiting, you might want to grab a copy of a magazine. If it wasn't for Gardening Australia magazine, I don't think that my quiz would exist. So, because every time I do a quiz on a Saturday breakfast, there's a Gardening Australia magazine, and it's always part of my prize pack because I think you can't have an ABC prize pack without a copy of either Organic Gardener or Gardening Australia.
2: This is part of what running my show so it makes it so difficult is that I don't have any of the Gardening Australia magazines because
0: I pinched them
2: away.
0: All. Yes, right.
2: I'm Matt Tribe. That's Gavin McGrath. And yes, we are talking with not just about Gardening Australia, but someone who is deeply involved in the curation of the Gardening Australia magazine here on ABC Radio Victoria. That's coming up next.
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0: And it's not just me, it's not just Matt. We have a whole bunch of guests who have a love of insects, and we're hoping to share that love with everyone else. Of course, part of the reason we're doing this is voting for the ABC Australian Insect of the Year is now open. There are several ways you can do that, but I guess

0: NX guest. So,
1: yeah, this is AB Bishop from Gardening Australia magazine. AB, hello.
2: Hello, Matt. Hello, Gavin. Hello, everyone else.
0: Oh, and it's lovely to meet for the first time in person.
2: I know we actually have spoken a lot, haven't clocked eyes on each other yet. I'm disappointed you're not wearing your blue banded bee T-shirt, Gavin.
0: Well, I wore it yesterday. You and did. It got okay. dirty.
1: I just have to say as well, you are usually at work in a suit. Like, and you work in radio, so the visual is not the important medium.
0: No.
1: But then the one time you go on News Breakfast on the telly, I turn it on, and there's Gav in a T-shirt. I mean, you've got it all backwards, Gav.
0: I have to confess, I raided the prize bin from ABC Merch for my Gardening Australia Blue Banded Bee T-shirt. The Blue Banded Bee, of course, being our champion.
1: Yeah, champion.
0: In 2024. But we take the view that finalists can be renominated,
1: oh, yeah.
0: but the winner,
1: yeah.
0: well, you're forever.
1: That's right. We're not going to allow a three-peat.
0: No.
1: You know, we're not going to let that happen. But AB, thank you for being here. There's anyone who's involved in the Gardening Australia magazine, and I know Gav will agree with this, is royalty.
2: Oh, thank you. Thank you.
1: In terms of prizes that we can offer to give away for a quiz on the radio, there is none that attracts more attention and more engagement than a Gardening Australia magazine. It's the ambrosia.
2: Thank you, Matt.
1: But tell me about your interest in insects. Has this been something since childhood?
2: Yeah, it absolutely has. I grew up in South Africa and was pretty much always outside turning over rocks and checking out insects and plants. And that has continued here in Australia. And I wrote a book called Habitat about creating an Australian garden, basically to attract more critters to your garden. So it's a very strong interest for me. And what I'm really enjoying is seeing the really increased interest in insects and native plants just over the last, I suppose, 5 years. And I mean, Gavin, you're certainly part of that in bringing this insect competition to fruition. So yeah, I definitely see it increasing a lot.
0: Jeff sent us a text message and says, a collection of animals without backbones is in fact called a parliament. cheers from Socky Gippsland, 64 millimetres for the past 2 days. AB, we are going to talk about six finalists. Let's just start with something that I reckon is going to be hard to beat because it's just so pretty. So the Gardening Australia magazine's nomination for the ABC Australian Insect of the Year is...
2: Yes, we have gone for the orchard swallowtail butterfly, which is quite a large, it's one of the larger butterflies, and it's found sort of down the east coast from far north Queensland down through into northeast Victoria. So just sort of on east of the Great Dividing Range, really beautiful butterfly, which it does like to nibble, well, the larvae of it likes to nibble on the leaves of citrus. So some people can see it as a bit of a problem, but I mean, really, when you look at the adult butterfly that you get out of the larvae in the long run, to me, it's worth any nibbling on leaves.
0: And it's a twofer deal because
2: totally.
0: they're the same butterfly. They don't look the same.
2: Yes. So the male and the female are quite different. So the female is generally larger and her wingspan can be up to 14 centimetres. So as you can imagine, like quite a big butterfly from what you'd usually see sort of fluttering around in the garden. The males tend to be a bit smaller, up to wingspan up to about 10 centimetres. And the males tend to be white and black, where the females are white, black, red, and a bit of blue as well. So quite specky.
1: The wings, to my mind, I'm looking at a gorgeous picture of an orchid swallowtail butterfly right now, female, and it's sort of like a Rorschach test, you know, that psychologists will use
2: yes.
1: and say, analyze
2: yes,
1: this.
2: Yes, have a look
1: and
2: at this picture.
1: That's sort of what the wings look like. There's a beautiful sprinkling of red down at the base, and there's yellow tinges and some sort of, there's like a powdery yellow, like it's been sprinkled with yellow pixie dust.
2: Yes,
1: across it. It is beautiful, and it's one of the largest. Is it one of the largest butterflies in Australia?
2: It is, yeah. So we've got just over 400 species of butterflies, and the swallowtails tend to be the larger ones, and it is one of the largest of the swallowtails. So, yeah, so it's one. We're not going to get it here in Melbourne, maybe occasionally if the wind is right, but generally speaking, it's more sort of from northeast Victoria up through to far north Queensland.
0: The other thing I'm curious about is, apart from the fact that it looks pretty in the garden by itself, what other good stuff does it do?

0: it pollinates. It's a really good pollinator, so it's is a nectar feeder, as most of the butterflies are. And in searching for its nectar, it by default pollinates different plants. And it's also the larvae with the caterpillar is actually a food source as well, if the birds can spot it. And we know that with this particular caterpillar, its defense mechanism is essentially to look like a piece of bird poo. So not particularly appetizing for birds, but so if you tend to see a little bird poo spot on a leaf, look a little bit closer and you might be looking at the larvae of the orchard swallowtail butterfly.
1: Okay, step carefully.
0: Step carefully, yes.
2: And leave it alone, even if it's eating, because of course it turns into something quite spectacular. We have spoken a lot over the years about insects, and that's great because it means I can give away your wonderful words. Your current issue has a beautiful picture of an Eastern Rosella.
0: Yes, if anyone knew the Eastern Rosella song that was going crazy, written by a New South Wales lad, Miles. The Eastern Rosella song went absolutely viral across the world, pretty much, and so we thought we'd jump in on the act and put that on the cover.
2: You could also build a bird box, which is terrific. In fact, I've got some Cub Scouts who might be able to do that over the course of the year. But this is the current issue. Now, in a couple of weeks, your November issue comes out, and I know we can't give away too many secrets, but what is going to be in that next issue?
0: So the next issue is a real insect bumper special.
1: And Gav's happy about that.
0: Yeah, we're all happy about it. It's really funny. So my boss, the editor, Liz Wilson, she was like, oh, let's make this an insect special. And so I went crazy and commissioned a whole lot of people, too many, in fact, so we had to put one story in a later issue. But in this particular issue, we've got a story on how to build a bee hotel. So that is by Clancy Lester.
1: I've tried to make one of them.
0: Well, you have to follow Clancy's instructions because he makes them really easy.
1: Oh, because I did something wrong. And it turned into an ant hotel.
0: Oh, well, there's nothing wrong with that, really.
1: That's okay. They weren't paying the rates, though, that I was hoping.
0: Bees. Bees, they do pay premium rates.
1: They do. Usually with honey. And I accept honey as a form of monetary. Credit card or honey.
0: Yes. Well, the bees that go into these particular bee hotels are what we call solitary bees. So most of Australian bees are solitary species. So they might sort of hang out in groups together, but they tend to nest by themselves. And so Clancy's bee hotels are specifically for these solitary bees. Okay. So whereas it's the stingless native bees, which are found sort of in subtropical regions, which are the honey-making bees. So unfortunately, down here in Melbourne, we can't have those.
1: It's okay. They're just doing their own thing. A bit introverted.
0: They are, yes.
1: It's okay. Yeah, they just need their own room. Yeah. It's not going to be a twin room.
0: No, not usually. But they do kind of, they're a little bit social and they hang out together. So that's one of the stories in the mag. Another is Dr. Kylie Soanes, who many will know from Instagram. She does incredible reels just interacting with different critters around Melbourne specifically, and she's written a story for us on the mini beasts, and essentially the mini beasts that you can find in your garden. So, you know, beyond the bees and the beautiful butterflies that we see so often, what are some of the other critters that we get to see, or we don't necessarily get to see, but we can if we explore a little bit more? And then the last one is a story on native bees by Dr. Megan Halcroft, which is an incredible sort of in-depth guide into native bees and how we can make our gardens more bee-friendly. So plenty of insect information in the November issue.
1: You are listening to ABC Radio across Victoria this morning. That is the voice of A.B. Bishop from Gardening Australia. We're getting a sneak peek of the next edition of Gardening Australia, which is rightfully all about insects. And that's what this morning's show is all about. If you've just joined me, I'm here, Matt Tribe is my name, sitting next to my co-host Gavin McGrath. We are in Woodend to help celebrate the National Insect Expo, which opens its doors at 10 o'clock this morning. We are, we're about 27 minutes away from 10 o'clock, so this is a bit of a behind the scenes, not only of Gardening Australia, but also of insects and some of the finalists of the ABC Insect of the Year poll, which is open. You can head online to vote, and Gavin McGrath, my co-host, is the curator of that ABC Insect of the Year initiative, and so he's needful of your votes. He wants your votes, and he won't be satisfied until you've voted frankly. You can join in with the conversation this morning on 0467 842 722. It is, I know, an inclement day in terms of weather. It is a wet day. There are strong wind warnings for Port Phillip, Western Port, Central Gippsland and East Gippsland and coastal areas. The forecast for today is more rain. So if you're tuned to the radio and you're looking for more information about that, you will hear it on ABC Radio. We have our emergency broadcasting team ready to break into programming if there's a need for information to be shared with you that's required quickly. So don't worry, if you're hearing us talking about insects, keep the dial on ABC Radio and you will hear some important information regarding the weather. But while we've got AB, this is just a few minutes, in fact, before we have a live performance by a member of the local band Paper Jane from Riddles Creek. AB Bishop, you've gone on a walk through.
0: I have gone on a walk through the stadium and I was very happy to go through before the throngs of people arrive and you'll be fighting your way to each of the desks.
1: Because we are expecting thousands of people across the weekend. This is a big event. I mean, I think there were about 4,000 people a few years ago and now this is an event that's only grown in leaps and bounds. But I was walking through, there's paintings, there's artists that are here, there are people selling the equipment you need to look after your own invertebrates at home, and there's also tarantulas.
0: And there's live critters everywhere.
1: There are live critters. I almost feel like AB that I'm waiting to feel a critter crawling up my leg at some point.
0: Oh, there actually is one.
1: But yes, is there something that caught your eye in particular?
0: I was chatting with the ant people and just being a little bit fascinated. They have all these different ant homes and I was chatting with one chap and so how did you get into this ant collecting? And he said, my son wanted to get into it. And that was like 8 years ago and he's not into it anymore, but I've kept going with it. So, and it's just, there's live ants. I'm sure there's stick insects. I'm going to go and look for the live stick insects, but there's, as you said, some incredible artwork. And then there's also insects that are mounted in frames that are quite exceptional as well. So I think there's a lot on for adults and kids alike.
1: I think so. As we heard from Bert Canduzio, there's a lot on for kids, but also there's for the child in your heart, there is plenty happening. AB Bishop, thank you so much for chatting with us today.
0: Thanks for having me.
1: That is AB Bishop from Gardening Australia. Pick up your latest edition of Gardening Australia and also keep an eye out as well for the next edition, which is all themed around insects to help celebrate the National Insect of the Year poll that Gav McGrath, my co-host, is of course running. So there's a very Victorian edge to the poll. We are going to continue to meet some of the finalists, or at least we're going to meet the human beings who are celebrating some of the finalists in the Australian Insect of the Year votes. We were hearing there about the beautiful orchid swallowtail butterfly. You're also going to hear orchard. I keep saying orchard, orchid, don't I? But it's orchard, as in like a grove of apples. That's how I remember.
2: That's
1: that.
2: Right, yes.
1: Mallee bronze azure butterfly is also something we're going to be learning about soon, as well as some of the others, like the stork-eyed signal fly. I'm looking forward to that because it's not necessarily the most classically beautiful of the bunch, but that almost makes it an even better contender. Gav, soon, this is a real, I mean, stay tuned for this. Soon enough this morning, you and me are going to do a taste test of some crickets.
2: Now, this wasn't, you didn't tee this up. I didn't know about this.
1: No, this is thanks to our wonderful producer this morning, who is also helping tech the whole thing, Andrew Kelso, who has...
2: So I've got him to blame for this.
1: Yes. If you are looking for anyone to blame, but it's got a really high health star rating, so according to the health star rating, it's good for you, so that's okay. But we'll get into that soon here on ABC Radio across Victoria. Matt Tribe is my name. Gav McGrath is my co-host. And up next, it's more on insects, but more importantly, some live and local music.
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0: buddy. You're with Matt Tribe and Gavin McGrath, live from the National Insect Expo at Woodend Sports Stadium on ABC Victoria.
1: And we're keeping an eye not just on the bugs and the insects, we're also keeping an eye on the weather because, of course, there are some weather warnings. We went through some of those earlier. And this text message came through from Elsie, and it says, 88.5 millimetres to 8 a.m, 33 yesterday, 55 overnight, 5.5 fell in about 29 to 30 minutes while Elsie was feeding the horses.
2: Wow. I'm sure you felt all of those millimetres, Elsie.
1: No doubt.
2: Yeah, no doubt. We're celebrating insects, but we are celebrating where we are as well, and some of the rich and vibrant music that can be heard around Woodend and this part of Central Victoria, in particular Riddles Creek.
1: Yes.
2: Gav, who's joining us next?
1: So I was hoping to get some folk music, that type of thing, and I did a bit of a look around. There's a very vibrant music scene here. But when I saw one particular band and its motif was a dragonfly, I kind of thought, who is this mob? This is perfect. And the mob is called Paper Jane. Now, I haven't got all of Paper Jane here, but I've got a quarter of Paper Jane. Buck Edwards has joined us at the expo. G'day, Buck.
3: Yeah, welcome to Sunny Woodend.
1: Yeah, it's sunny today.
3: Not so much. And Riddles Creek is not a creek, as I was driving in this morning. It's rather...
1: A river?
3: It's a torrent.
1: Yeah,
3: wow.
1: Lovely.
3: The driveway was a creek.
2: Riddles Torrent. And Buck, I find that there's a beautiful poetry in the fact that you're one quarter of Paper Jane. Because there are some insects that can continue to survive, even if only a quarter of their body survive.
3: That's so quite a feat.
2: It is, and so
3: it could theoretically be the feet.
2: it could crawling around.
3: Yes, just a foot, a living foot.
2: Why? Gav was mentioning this, the dragonfly motif. Why the dragonfly motif?
3: Well, I think the songwriting theme or some of the focus of the band was around rebirth. And I guess our theory or some of the way we're described is that our songs are a bit, to some degree, about life after happy endings. Not to say we're a dreary band to listen to, we're a lot of fun. But in respect to writing songs, you know, life sometimes requires that you reinvent yourself or that you are required to. And in fact, that's a good thing. So the dragonfly, to some degree, represents that.
2: You need to reach a point where you need to pupate.
3: Possibly.
2: Buck.
3: Yes.
2: Yeah. There's a lot of comparisons and metaphors that can be used with insects, Gav, that I wasn't quite...
1: Well, there's a whole lot of life cycles, and we start off with an egg, and then we go to the larva, and then we become the pupa.
3: I used to be a mud eye, and now I am a wonderful...
1: And now you're
3: dragonfly.
1: A dragonfly.
2: Correct. And you're beautiful. And dragonflies, I think, are... They're also... I mean, not to take away from the beautiful aspect of this, they're also one of the most vicious predators in the whole insect kingdom.
3: Is that
2: right? They take no prisoners.
3: They look nice, but they float like a dragonfly.
2: They float like a dragonfly. Yeah,
3: yes,
2: exactly.
3: Indeed.
2: Yeah.
1: But
2: yeah.
1: Let's the positive side of that is who or what they eat.
2: Yes, this is it.
3: Really?
2: This is the positive side, Buck.
1: Mosquitoes.
2: Yeah.
1: So adult mosquitoes get eaten by adult dragonflies in the air. They're one of the most efficient aerial hunters you likely to find. But your mud eye that you mentioned earlier feeds on baby mosquitoes.
3: Yes.
1: How good is that?
3: No, well, I have done a little bit of trout fishing in my time, so yes, that's probably about the extent of my insect expertise is how do I catch fish with these things.
2: That's okay, Buck, because you, Buck Edwards, a fine member of Paper Jane from Riddles Torrent, here with us this morning on ABC Radio, you're not necessarily here to talk about insects. You've got a clear pass. But if you had to vote for any insect... I'm assuming the dragonfly would probably get your number one vote.
3: Well, no.
2: No?
3: No.
2: Interesting.
3: So where I live at the moment, there's just bugs all over the ground. And me and my neighbours are avid land for wildlife folks. So we're not mowing our lawn at the moment because there are literally caterpillars all over the place because we are lucky enough to have some of the native moths in our area, so I guess that's part of the native habitat. So my place at

0: moment is full of various large moths, some of those with the eye, the googly eyes. And so, yes, those, maybe the orb weaver spider, because at my place, the moths and the spiders go together, because obviously one's eating the other.
1: And we've heard this week,
0: Gav, and the birds,
1: that because of the strong, I think they've been easterly and southeasterly winds. They're certainly southeasterly this weekend. That's most of this weather's coming, which is unusual for Victoria. Mm. But that's impacted the migration of the Bogong moth,
2: which was a finalist in our first year, and I'm sure it'll be a finalist again. Very popular in our first year. I think it finished second or third, and the Bogong moth is, it's not, a lot of people think that the big one that they've got in their garage is a Bogong moth. That's not a Bogong moth. That's a, I think they're called, for example, granny moths. The Bogong moth's a triangle-shaped thing, and they're beautiful in their own right. They have an extraordinary migration, but then they provide manna, as you use the term, like a little protein corn chips that are actually made out of crickets.
1: We will be trying those.
2: I think we are. So you certainly will be. For a whole bunch of other important native species, gliders, that type of thing.
1: Buck, you're a fan of moths. You're a fan of dragonflies. You're also a fan of guitars.
0: I am.
1: How many guitars do you own?
0: I've got about 10. I've just acquired another vintage Terada. I'm very much into 70s vintage guitars that need a bit of loving and bringing back to life. I've got maybe 3 Mandos, 10 guitars. I have a problem. I am using them.
1: Well, yeah, I mean, sometimes it sounds like quite a profitable venture because you're turning what's old into something new again.
0: Indeed.
1: What's the guitar that you've brought with you today?
0: This is a builder from Batlow, up in the high country of New South Wales. Dan Dabowski, made out of flame blackwood. So the soundboard, quite a special piece of wood. And I wanted an Australian timbered guitar. Mm. So this was the one I found, and it's very beautiful.
1: It's a beauty.
0: Very lucky to have it.
1: What would you like to play for us?
0: Well, this is one of mine. So this is a tune called Across the Reservoir. It's the title track off a record we put out a couple of years ago. And it's about a particularly beautiful day at the Macedon Reservoir, where things were a little bit chilly between me and my beautiful daughter, Ruby. So she's also a Woodend local. So we're throwing the love out to Ruby today. Dobbing her in. This is Across the Reservoir.
1: Buck Edwards, member of Paper Jane on ABC Radio, live from the National Insect Expo in Woodend.

0: on ABC Radio across Victoria. That is the voice of Buck Edwards. Give it up for Buck Edwards, ladies and gentlemen. Quarter of Paper Jane from Riddles Creek today. It's a bit of a Riddles torrent with all of the rain, the
1: weather,
0: England,
1: yes.
0: You know, all the rain, Gav. But Buck, would you do us the pleasure of maybe returning in the next hour?
2: Indeed.
0: Thank you, sir. The wonderful Buck Edwards. Stick around for him. There's lots to come. We are, of course, with you at the National Insect Expo all the way up until 11 o'clock this morning. So there's a full hour to come. You'll meet some more of the finalists, or at least the human beings celebrating the insect finalists of the National, the ABC National Top Insect of the Year poll, of which my co-host Gav McGrath is the overall instigator and curator.
1: Yeah, it's my fault.
0: It's your fault.
1: It's totally my fault.
0: But up next, we get to meet one more of those insects, courtesy of Zoos Victoria. Right now, it's about 9 minutes to 10.
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1: Yes, you're with us, we're with you, and if you are in the neighbourhood and you're listening to this and you are heading to the National Insect Expo in Woodend, why don't you pop in, wave at us, say hello, and then you can go and check out all the extraordinary things, including some chips that I'm about to eat that I am absolutely terrified of.
0: Oh, yes, Gav.
1: I won't even eat prawns, right? So I usually have a rule, I won't eat anything that has more limbs than me, and I'm going to have... But I'm going to do this... I managed to sort of like have a bit of a coughing attack trying to eat something a little earlier, so I'm really kind of looking at these. What are they?
0: They're crickets. They're dried crickets, and they're packed full of protein. I wonder if our next guest has ever tried them. Jesse Sinclair is an invertebrate conservation coordinator with Zoos Victoria. Hey, Jesse.
5: Hello. Yes, I have tried them. They carry enough salt to make them tasty.
0: Oh, okay.
5: I say it's the protein of the future.
0: Ooh.
5: You should give it a go.
0: Yeah, because so much of the biomass, as we've been hearing, in the world is insects, but we don't really eat them, at least in Australia, in our Western culture, we don't really
5: absolutely
0: eat them.
5: Yeah, and they provide the fastest way to provide plant nutrients into protein. So it is a worthy consideration going into the future to at least give them a go, have them as part of your party snacks.
1: Well, as good as that is, they aren't one of our finalists. By the way...
5: they're not one of our finalists.
1: The text message line is 0467 842 722. And Lorraine has been busy setting through photos of all manner of creatures. And we might have a look at those during the news break, which is coming up shortly in around 7 minutes' time. A couple of other text messages. This one from Gavin. G'day, Gavin. Different spelling. Not a good day for insects here. Very wet. 67 millimetres so far. There is the odd slug and snail about, but I guess they don't qualify as insects. Well, not quite. And also this from Jeff. I think I've been interested in entomology and bugs all my life. In fact, as a child, I was referred to as an annoying little bug. Great work there, Jeff. Really appreciate
0: love
1: that.
0: Moving
1: right along, we met a butterfly a little earlier, the orchard swallowtail.
0: Which looks like it sort of belongs on a red carpet, doesn't it?
1: It does.
0: But we're going to meet now. I love this, Jesse Sinclair. This is a butterfly from the Mallee, one of the finalists of the Insect of the Year. And classic Mallee. This is a hardy-looking butterfly.
5: It is, but it does have a flash of colour hidden away. On the wings, you never rarely see the wings open, but when you see them in flight, you see this flash of blue, and then they'll rest a lot. So most of the photos you'll see of a closed wing, very brown, very Mallee-looking butterfly, but it is a truly unique, it's truly Australian. It's a group of butterflies that only belong in Australia, and it's truly endangered and really needs our conservation support, which is why, as part of Zoos Victoria, we've nominated the Mallee Bronze Azure as our butterfly.
1: And the wonderful thing about this, and I'd love to hear the story of this, because I've heard only a little of the tale of its life cycle, but what it does is it's deceptive, I think. It's kind of got a certain allure to other insects, and then gets them to do all the work. So perhaps if you can explain how the bronze azure Mallee butterfly does what it does.
5: Yep. So most people think of the very hungry caterpillar. We have an egg. We have a caterpillar that feeds on a ton of plant material. It goes into a chrysalis. It becomes a beautiful butterfly. These guys, the females, will go and lay their eggs tucked at the entrance to a ant nest. And it's only the brown-bearded sugar ants, so a little sugar ant. They will lay their eggs and just leave them at the opening to the ant nest. When those caterpillars hatch, they disappear into the ant nest. We don't actually know what happens under there. Are they secretly eating ants? Are they eating fungus? Are they eating the same material that the ants are eating? We don't know. But 6 months later, they'll come out as a beautiful butterfly.
0: Wow, what a symbiotic relationship. This is as you mentioned, this is a critically endangered butterfly, the Mallee bronze azure butterfly. So does at least the butterfly rely on the health of that sugar ant population?
5: Yeah, so they rely on sugar ants to be around. These sugar ants can be quite common in the environment, yet these butterflies aren't. So there's something about the environment that makes sugar ant colonies strong enough to be able to carry the butterflies. So these butterflies are almost an indicator of a really strong, healthy Mallee environment, which is what we need to protect and conserve. It's so fragmented, we need to protect what's left. And so by doing conservation of the butterfly, we're conserving an ecosystem, which is really special.
1: Jesse, I wanted to ask about that because I mentioned at the start of this program, people don't usually think of, when they think of endangered species, they usually don't think, I would say, of insects. They might think of koalas, that type of thing.
5: Yep.
1: How much do we know about how endangered these are and generally speaking, how endangered many species of insects are in Australia?
5: Yeah, so this species, the Mallee bronze azure, is only formally recognised in 1999, so it's been 27 years. We've been able to monitor those butterflies for 27 years, and we know populations have dropped out. We're down to only 4 known populations in Australia, one of which is in Victoria. But invertebrates in general, they're just getting thrashed by so many different factors. We've got climate change, we have bushfires, more bushfires coming around, we've got fragmentation of habitat, we've got chemical use. The chemicals people are using out in Australia are getting smarter and smarter, and the invertebrates can't keep up. So it's just multiple pressures leading to extinctions of insects. And we know that up to 3 insects a week are going extinct. They're generally insects or invertebrates that we don't even have a name for. Most of the invertebrates in Australia aren't actually named. So the Mallee bronze azure at least is lucky enough to have a name, and therefore we can work on its conservation.
0: The Mallee bronze azure butterfly is Jessie Sinclair from Zoos Victoria's chosen finalist that she is celebrating. Jessie, thank you so much for chatting with us again today.
5: No worries. I hope people get out there and vote soon.
0: The Australian Insect of the Year, you can vote right now. My co-host Gav McGrath is the overseer and curator of the Insect of the Year. We are here at the National Insect Expo all morning. Come on down if you can. There's already a line out the door because in just about 30 seconds, it officially opens for the weekend, Gav. We've got a big hour of radio continuing to come up. We are going to hear from some of the other human beings celebrating the insect finalists. And also, you're going to have your first cricket. You're going to eat your first cricket in your life. Thoughts on that?
1: I'm glad that the news is coming up very, very shortly in around about 10 seconds. I did get a text message about this.
0: No, it's too late. We're going to be eating crickets.
2: Good morning, Natasha McFarlane with ABC News. Close to 20,000 Victorians have been shaken awake by a 4.8 magnitude earthquake in the early hours of this morning. Mackenzie Archer reports.
6: Just after 2 a.m. this morning, the strongest earthquake in southeastern Victoria in 2 decades hit near the regional town of Leongatha. The 4.8 magnitude quake was felt right across the state, with reports as far away as Echuca and Warrnambool. Security video from a home close to the epicentre in Gippsland has caught the moment it struck. University of Melbourne earthquake science professor Mark Quigley says the region is one of the country's more seismically active.
7: And in this particular local region, there has been an ongoing earthquake sequence.
6: In the last 2 decades, there has been more than 200 earthquake events recorded in the region.
2: And to some breaking news, New South Wales Ambulance have confirmed several people have been injured after a car hit a crowd of people in Newcastle this morning. Emergency services were called to Newcastle Link Road and Wallsend at around 9:30 this morning. Paramedics and police are at the scene with 10 ambulances and 3 helicopters treating a number of people. There'll be more news to come. 2 teenage boys have been arrested and another remains on the run following a string of alleged armed robberies in Melbourne's southeast overnight. Costa Haritos with the details.
8: Police say the trio were travelling in a stolen car and armed with weapons when they pulled up at a liquor store in Narrewarren South and stole cash and alcohol just after 8 o'clock last night. Over an hour later, the group visited a fast food venue in the nearby suburb of Berwick, where they allegedly assaulted a staff member and stole $8,000 in cash. The group went to another 2 businesses before a police pursuit unfolded on the Monash Freeway along with help from the dog squad. 2 boys aged 14 and 17 were arrested, with one of them taken to hospital with dog bites. The 3rd male ran from the scene.
2: Parts of Victoria are bracing for flash flooding as a low front moves across the state, bringing heavy rain. Large parts of New South Wales are also forecast to experience rain and thunderstorms today. The State Emergency Service says it received more than 110 calls for help overnight due to extreme weather, with more than half recorded in southern New South Wales. Angus Hines from the Bureau of Meteorology says the wet weather should ease by tomorrow.
9: Definitely another really wet one today across Melbourne and broadly across Victoria. It's basically the same story. Lots of rain. A bit of a mixed bag in Sydney. Very wet day today. We'll continue to rain off and on through Saturday with the chance of a thunderstorm this evening. But the good news there, that will all clear up overnight.
2: Greens founding leader Bob Brown says David Shoebridge is the best person to lead the minor party right now. Senator Shoebridge won a vote among the party's 11 parliamentarians earlier in the week, triggered by Larissa Waters' sudden resignation from the role due to ill health. Mr Brown led the Greens from 2005 to 2012 and says he's known the senator for a long time.
10: I've watched his progress. He's a very bright character. He's very committed. He's got a great sense of how the average Australian thinks. And he's grown in confidence and he's relaxed a lot. I think he's just the communicator that the Greens require at this moment.
2: And the French president says G7 countries are working together to help stabilise world energy markets and restore the freedom of navigation. The group of industrialised nations will undertake a coordinated release of 100 million barrels of oil over the next 4 months as the war in the Middle East continues to push up global prices. Emmanuel Macron says, along with driving down costs, G7 countries are also committed to security in the crucial Strait of Hormuz.
11: We will coordinate our efforts to bring down these transport and logistics costs.